0: says field officers are following up on those yet to submit their forms.
1: We will be starting to send additional reminder letters in the posts. You may also get a visit from one of our census field officers. There, we do say that it's really important that you make sure that you're checking the identification card if somebody is knocking on your doors and saying they're from the ABS.
0: Music made by AI will be banned from Australia's official music charts from Friday. Cam Wilson has details.
2: The Australian Recording Industry Association says recordings will now have to be human-made to qualify for its charts. Artists can still use AI as a supporting tool, provided the recording raises no stream or chart manipulation concerns. ARIA can remove tracks, change chart positions, and revoke awards if a recording is ineligible. The change follows controversy over an Australian cover of Madonna's Like a Prayer that used AI-generated vocals and drums that charted in July.
0: Broncos skipper Adam Reynolds says he's open to a move into coaching after injury brought his decorated NRL career to an early end. Ned Hammond reports.
3: A lingering calf problem has denied the 36-year-old a Lang Park farewell, with the veteran halfback ruled out of Thursday night's home clash with the Storm, as well as Brisbane's final game against the Bulldogs. Reynolds bows out after 323 NRL matches across 15 seasons, winning premierships with South Sydney and the Broncos. But he says he isn't planning to walk away from the game, telling Fox Sports he has ambitions to coach.
4: Yeah, it's something that I, you know, aspire to be down the track, but I know there's a lot of learning and, you know, bumps and bruises to get through before I get there.
3: For now, Reynolds says he'll remain at the Broncos, helping develop the club's next generation.
0: Queensland's weather, scattered to widespread showers, periods of rain and isolated thunderstorms inland for southern and central Queensland. Possible severe thunderstorms with damaging wind gusts and heavy rainfall in the southern interior. Isolated showers for eastern districts and in the northwest. Mostly fine elsewhere. Cairns 29, Townsville and Rockhampton a top of 28, Mackay, Bundaberg and Mount Isa a top of 25, Toowoomba a top of 23 degrees. Partly cloudy in the southeast today. Brisbane, the slight chance of a shower, a top of 26. Ipswich heading to a top of 27 degrees. Logan and the Gold Coast, 25. The Sunshine Coast, 24. Looking ahead, scattered showers in the southeast again tomorrow. ABC News.
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7: Well, as you know, we are running a portrait competition, and we're asking you, an artist of any age or ability, to get creative for what we're calling the Larrys. You might remember the Bradleys. Well, now it's the Larrys. The 6:12 Faces of Brisbane competition is basically focusing on a true celebrity of Brisbane, Loretta Ryan, one half of our 6:12 ABC Brisbane breakfast duo. Whether you're a professional artist, a weekend sketcher, or a first-time painter, or someone who's been doodling, we'd love to see your masterpiece. And you can pick any medium, any style you want. We want you to get involved and have some fun and do a portrait of Loretta Ryan. If you want to find out the simple details as to what to do and how to get involved, just text the word portrait to 0467 922 612. Ahead of what I'm curious about with Sue Belinda Meehan, I want you to grab a pen and paper. Maybe you have a fountain pen. Maybe you have a quill. Maybe you have a biro. Either way, we'll be exploring with Sue Belinda the power of pen and ink straight after this song by the Crash Test Dummies. Why am I playing it? Because they're coming to Brisbane in the new year. I saw a photo of them. They're looking older than I am, but they're still a great band.

0: That's the Crash Test Dummies and a song well known as The singer is Brad Roberts. Let me read you some of the statements that critics have said about him. The band sounds great, and hearing Brad's vocals live is something special. Another listener says, as soon as Brad Roberts opens his mouth, one can't help but hear it. That voice remains as iconic as ever in front of another sellout band, a crowd, was the statement given. And then finally in the music press, the live wire, Brad Roberts' unmistakable voice remains as captivating as ever. Well, I can tell you that the band Crash Test Dummies are coming to Brisbane in the new year in April at the Tivoli. I assume you need to book through usual agencies.
1: Are there any winners in the cost of living crisis? Has gambling become our national sport? How much more can our farmers survive? What's causing the algal bloom? Can we afford the energy transition?
2: Questions, they've never been more important. So the one thing we'll never question is our duty to keep asking. ABC News, keep asking.
0: 11 minutes past 10. What I'm curious about with Super Linda Meehan is underway. And today, it's the power of pen and ink.
3: 612 ABC Brisbane. Have your say.
4: Call 1300 222 612.
0: And call now if you have a question for Super Linda. Super Linda, I want you to tell me a story. It involves pen and ink and a certain writer of some skill.
5: Of some skill.
0: Of some skill.
5: I like that. Damned by faint praise. This chap, reasonably well known to us, William Shakespeare. William Shakespeare liked a particular kind of ink, and he liked iron gall ink, which I'll tell you a little bit about later.
0: Okay.
5: But iron gall ink was a particularly good quality. He didn't stint on his ink. And if he had not written in iron gall ink,

0: would have faded away.
1: And we wouldn't have had his writings.
0: Correct.
1: So we'd be going, William who?
0: That's right. So it makes you wonder, though, you know, was there a chap who was his equal or his better? Or, who, God forbid, a woman.
1: Who didn't use ink.
0: Who didn't use iron gall ink, and time washed away the writing.
1: What about lead pencil or something? Would that have survived? That would survive through the...
0: No, lead pencil, but proper lead pencil just comes off eventually. It gets that pale sort of silver look, and it just literally flakes off because it was layering down a lead, well, ultimately graphite. So graphite was laid down with whatever gum they used to grind it up and make it into a stick.
1: Well, I'm excited about this topic because, as you know, both you and I and many of my listeners like actually using a pen.
0: I love a pen.
1: We use a fountain pen. I use a rollerball at work here that's quite a nice, smooth, flowing action. And it's kind of unusual in the digital age to be saying, hang on, pen and ink has power.
0: Oh, it sure does.
1: Why does it have power, Sue?
0: Well, as the government of Sweden has just declared, they are leaving off with this ridiculous idea of technology, and they are taking schools back to pen and ink.
1: They've flipped right back, haven't they?
0: They have.
1: They've scrapped digital devices in the Swedish classrooms.
0: And give it to the end of the year and you'll find that other Scandinavian countries who have been flirting with the idea of abandoning will have joined in. When you write something, you engage a link between hand and brain that is incredibly strong. You're drawing on muscle memory, you're drawing on ingenuity, you're drawing on creativity. It's the act of physically creating a thought into a word that is quite extraordinary. And this is why writing, the act of writing, be it with a humble pencil or with a beautiful Mont Blanc or a Waterman pen, that makes it such an important thing to do, to write daily. You know, people who journal are less likely to develop dementia.
1: Really? I never knew that.
0: Yeah.
1: So if you journal, you're less likely to develop dementia.
0: Correct.
1: So there's something about that process in the brain that when you're physically doing a fine motor skill, it changes something.
0: That's right. So the results are pretty much the same for people who undertake handcrafts. So ladies who knit and crochet are less likely to develop dementia. I say ladies because there's not a lot of men. My dad used to cross-stitch beautifully.
1: Right.
0: And, you know, a lot of men did that. Dad did it during the war, during nighttime, overnight shifts.
1: Okay. So let's start with one of the things that we enjoy when you come in is we get a bit of a history lesson. We get a major history lesson. Where does the word pen come from? I assume it's Latin, but that may not be the case.
0: No, you're absolutely on the money. It's Latin, and the word it draws from is penna, P-E-N-N-A, and penna means feather. Now, it means feather because initially most of the things that people wrote with were feathers. And they were feathers of all kinds of sizes. Again, if we go back to Mr. Shakespeare, David Mitchell's a very clever man. And I don't know if you saw the series Upstart Crow.
1: No, I did not.
0: Well, Upstart Crow, everybody looked at the title and went, what's that got to do with anything? Shakespeare preferred a crow quill because it was nice, neat, compact, and a very, very strong feather. So his pens lasted longer.
1: A feather plucked from the crow.
0: From the crow.
1: All right. So that's pen. What about the word ink? Where does the word ink come from? What's its origins?
0: Because it comes from Middle English. Now, Middle English is a period of language development around the 4s to 12s. So we get the word Y-N-K-E, and it's pronounced ink. And it travelled through ink with Old French, it travelled through Latin, and the Latin word that we think ink comes from is encaustum, E-N-C-A-U-S-T-U-M, and that goes back to an ancient Greek word, encauston, E-N-K, because they didn't have the C, and it means to burn in. So it really meant that they were creating a permanent image. If you think of hot poker crafts, where you use a poker to burn into wood with a pattern, they use the word ink to come from the idea of burning a word onto paper.
1: This is what I'm curious about with Super Lindemann. If you have a question about pen or ink, now is your chance. So we expect, because this is such a vast topic, it'll probably go over 2 weeks. I'm fascinated by the rollerball, like who invented the rollerball. I don't want to talk about it yet. We might wait.
0: No, we will.
1: But as you're speaking, what came to my mind was the well-known literary group from the UK, the Inklings, who were made up of Tolkien, famously, C.S. Lewis, but also Owen Barfield and Jack Bennett.
0: Yep.
1: And a few others whose names I'm not terribly familiar with. Warren Lewis, C.S. Lewis's older brother.
0: Yes.
1: These guys were a literary group, and they praised the value of literary fiction and encouraged writing.
0: Encouraged the act of writing.
1: They encouraged the act of writing.
0: Yes.
1: So if you want to be a genius like Tolkien, Lewis and a whole lot of others, undertake the act of writing, at least start it.
0: Well, Steve, Tolkien did something that I really, really love. Tolkien used to wake each morning and he would close his eyes at a particular time, not immediately in the same room when he wakes up, but he would, in his morning routine, he would go to a place, he would close his eyes, and then he would open them and look at something. And then he would write a sentence about that something.
1: Wow.
0: And then that sentence would become a paragraph, and then he'd put a twist. Now, all of these were stored in a book, like his fellow Inklings. And it's just the most wonderful thing. So, for example, if you were to do it and you went and sat in your front room and you're looking through the window and you see a car, the car went down the road. There's my sentence. What kind of car was it? It was a red car. What kind of car was the red car? Oh, it was an old jalopy. So the old jalopy, the once wonderful red car, went down the road. How did it go down the road? It splurtled and coughed and
1: so now you're playing
0: itself.
1: With words.
0: You're playing with
1: so
0: words.
1: So you're expanding a vocabulary in the process and
0: all
1: unlocking.
0: The time.
1: And so all of a sudden your imagination
0: your
1: is being
0: brain
1: activated.
0: Is fully engaged.
1: Right, okay.
0: And this is what the Inklings did, and it was just the most wonderful exercise. And if I can encourage people to do it with their children in the car, we used to call it grow a sentence in our car, and we played it with our kids. And we'd play games like sometimes we just looked at verbs, so things like said. What's a better word than said? Sighed, muttered, giggled, laughed, announced, proclaimed. They're all much better words than said. Said is dead. Or you might use a word like walk. How did he walk? Oh, he shuffled. He skipped. He
1: meandered.
0: Meandered.
1: He perambulated.
0: That's a nice one. I like that. Yeah, so all beautiful things that you can do.
1: I've been waiting a whole year to use that word.
0: Excellent. And when you're trapped in the car with your kids and they can't go anywhere, that's the perfect time to play games that expand their language ability.
1: All right. Metal styluses and wax tablets were apparently found to have started in ancient Greece. Is that right? Metal
0: Okay. Well, no. If you want a stylus, you have to go back to Mesopotamia.
1: Okay.
0: So Mesopotamia created a system of writing called, starts with C.
1: Hang on, cuneiform.
0: Well done, cuneiform. So cuneiform used a stylus that was roughly a triangular prism. And that triangular prism went into a damp clay tablet. So, you know, when you think of...
1: which is why we now have the Epic of Gilgamesh, I think. Right, okay.
0: Yep.
1: The Babylonian, the ancient Babylonian text.
0: Correct.
1: Okay.
0: And in between there and, you know, there's a lot of reed pens and so on. Like before you get to ancient Greece, you've got the Egyptians, and the Egyptians used young papyrus shoots.
1: Yeah.
0: And young papyrus shoots were just like a quill pen because they were a reed. And they used to sharpen into a V and split the reed, and then they would fill it up from the top with ink. And then you had a fountain pen, just like a quill. So they were making quills before people worked out how to use feathers.
1: Let's stay in the ancient world but go to China. Why is it the Chinese went to brushes or started with brushes, as I understand it?
0: Okay, the Chinese did go to brushes. They used brushes because... The Chinese language is a reflection of action. So it's a reflection of life and movement. And the brush gave them the ability to move a calligraphy in a way that a pen didn't. And a pen digs into the paper. If you talk to most left-handers, because they push a pen across the paper, we tend to engrave, whereas a right-hander drags it across the surface of the paper. What the Chinese want to do, and remembering that Chinese are overwhelmingly left-handed...
1: Are they really?
0: Yeah.
1: Really?
0: Really.
1: Okay.
0: Yeah, apparently I'm Chinese.
1: All right, good.
0: There you go. They wanted something that would skip over the paper and give the words life, vitality. And they could not do that with a stylus, but they could do it with a brush. So they created brushes in enormous number of sizes. Some of the brushes that they have on display in the museum have as few as 6 hairs.
1: Gee, that's what you call a fine point.
0: A very fine point.
1: All right, let's skip forward. Let's go to Leonardo da Vinci.
0: Can we go back to ancient Greece for a minute?
1: Oh, sure. Okay.
0: Because you did ask me about it and I took you on a different tour. No. What the ancient Greeks did was really nifty because they created recyclable writing. What they actually did, they made a wooden frame. So imagine a photo frame and it had a little space in it, and they filled that with grease. So some of it was tallow, animal grease. Some of it was like a paraffin. But it was an oily grease. And into that they wrote. Now, that doesn't sound like it's quite so special, except for the fact that you could actually write a shopping list on that and then go off to the market, come back with your shopping list, and then with the other end of the pen, so one end had a point and one end had like a spade bit on it, and you could wipe it out so that you had a fresh piece of wax on which to write.
1: Gee.
0: Now, that's clever in itself, but if you roll on centuries, you find Alexander Graham Bell, who created the wax cylinder on which he recorded the first sounds. And that was based on the ancient Greek writing tablet. How's that for blow your mind history?
1: What I'm curious about was Sue Belinda Meehan. We're talking about the power of pen and ink. This is 612 ABC Brisbane. As you can see, it's going to be a 2-week discussion. Da Vinci's fountain pen.
0: Oh, Da Vinci's fountain pen. Da Vinci.
1: Leonardo.
0: Good old Leonardo.
1: Had a fountain pen.
0: He did. He created a fountain pen for himself. How do we know he had a fountain pen, Steve? That's the trick.
1: He wrote down his ideas.
0: Well, yeah.
1: So we retain them in some form.
0: So if you were writing with a quill, how could I tell the difference between a quill writer and a fountain pen writer?
1: Well, I guess it would have to be the way it cuts into the surface of the papyrus or the paper.
0: Not really, because they both had a metal nib.
1: They both had a metal nib. How would you tell? Ink quality? Ink density? I don't know.
0: Ink density. Well done. If you're using a quill to dip and write, then when you dip it in and start writing, it's quite strong. There's a lot of ink coming off the nib. But as your nib reservoir runs out, as the little blob of ink behind the nib runs out, it becomes finer and finer. So you get strong, weak, weak, weak, weak, strong, weak, weak, weak, weak, strong, weak, weak, weak. But we have all of Da Vinci's notebooks and his drawings, and there is no indication of strong, weak, weak, weak. There is, in fact, an indication of a continued strength of writing, which would indicate that he was using a writing tool that was fed from a bladder. So he had a bladder into which ink was inserted, and it was a continuous flow, not dip and write, dip and write. So that's how we know about him having a fountain pen. We also know that Da Vinci was so enamoured of his device that he chose not to draw the full diagram for it. There are 3 partial diagrams of a pen, but they are missing important elements like how he disguised the bladder, where he put the bladder, all of those sort of things, meaning that this was for his use, not for public use.
1: This is 612 ABC Brisbane. We're being challenged by a number of listeners on the number, the percentage of people in China that report being left-handed. So we will go away and check that and bring you an updated figure next week. Maria says, in my high school days, I used to study for exams by repeatedly writing out the main points. It helped the memory, says Maria from Ipswich.
0: Oh,
1: that's probably right.
0: Absolutely. The more you record, I used to take notes and overwrite them. So I'd write over the top of it, and it just drives it into your mind, a strong muscle memory.
1: So if Maria was at school, she may have used a Schaefer pen. So tell me about the chap John Schaefer.
0: That's not Schaefer, the pen company.
1: Oh, is it really?
0: No.
1: Oh, I assumed it was.
0: No.
1: Okay, all right.
0: It's a different one.
1: All right, tell John Schaefer patented a thing called the penographic.
0: I just love this. I mean, this is 1819 when he creates this thing, and he thinks, what will I call it that's modern and reaching into the future? The penographic. So pen, meaning a feather, and grapho, I write with a feather. So he's called this very modern thing that he's created, I write with a feather, penographic. So quite cool. The penographic was the first commercially successful fountain pen. So it brought all of the convenience of having ongoing ink supplies. At home, I have a collection of fountain pens. I have fountain pens that had a little lever on the side as a pump. I have ones that you squeeze to pump. I have ones that have cartridges that you screw on. All of those were easier means than pumping up an ink supply. But the penographic is a joining of old and new. So it's got a goose quill for the nib and a pig's bladder for the ink reservoir. Now, just in case you're wondering, they didn't last long because pig's bladders fall apart. They couldn't tan them for the purpose because then they wouldn't be flexible enough. Technology hadn't caught up with how to make leather flexible in the tanning process. It just made it hard. And if you've got a hard bladder, then you can't pump it without it cracking and breaking. So we've got this wonderful penographic, and it controls the flow of ink by pressure on the nib. Now, the nib on a metal nib or a quill, that's stolen all the way back from Egypt because they used to they'd cut a V and then they'd slit it, and that was the part through which the ink went.
1: This is what I'm curious about with Super Linda Meehan. We'll wrap it up in just a moment after news headlines by hearing about the Birmingham pen trade. But it's 10:30. Let's go to news headlines with Kira Jones. Kira, good morning again.
2: Good morning again, Steve. Queensland's Premier has confirmed repeat offenders who commit serious crimes while on bail will face a minimum mandatory sentence of 12 months behind bars. David Crisafulli says the Hardin laws, set to be introduced to Parliament this week, will apply to both juveniles and adults. He's told Parliament the legislation will be the toughest in the nation. A man is due to face court today, charged over $1 million prison smuggling plot in North Queensland. A drone allegedly loaded with illicit drugs, syringes, a mobile phone and other items was intercepted at the Townsville Correctional Centre in May. The 47-year-old is facing several offences, including drug trafficking. The United States is ramping up its economic campaign against Iran, threatening major sanctions against countries that refuse to cut ties with Tehran. The operation represents a significant shift in Washington's strategy as the war presses on. And retiring Broncos skipper Adam Reynolds says he's open to a move into coaching after injury brought his decorated NRL career to an early end. A lingering calf problem has denied the 36-year-old a Lang Park farewell, with the veteran ruled out of Thursday night's home clash with the Storm and Brisbane's final game against the Bulldogs. More news at 11.
1: Kira, thank you.
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4: Mornings with Steve Austin.
1: So for homework, we'll check next week about the percentage of Chinese citizens that report being left-handed. So thank you to those listeners who are challenging that. To wrap it up today, tell me about the Birmingham pen trade, Sue Belinda.
0: Okay, the Birmingham pen trade was an extraordinary collection. So this was a period of time in which the production of metal nibs became really a huge business

0: in and around Birmingham. So we have two fellas, Josiah Mason and John Mitchell, who were at the leading edge of this. These guys were absolute visionaries. Nothing much has changed in the shape of a fountain pen nib since these two redesigned them. So quite extraordinary. At one point, they were producing in Birmingham 75% of the world's nibs. 75%. So that's a huge number. You know, when you think of three in every four were made in Birmingham, they were such a big deal that they were invited to participate in the 1815 Great Exhibition at the Crystal Palace in London. And that was an opportunity for them to become even more famous because that was visited by luminaries from around the planet. And the Birmingham makers became famous throughout the world, not just in Europe and England. Quite extraordinary.
1: Part two next week. I want to hear about the first ballpoint pen, which I think is an amazing thing, and hear about Lewis Waterman, because I do have a Waterman fountain pen,
0: Me too.
1: It was named after Mr. Waterman.
0: Correct.
1: Superlinda, thank you very much.
0: My pleasure.
1: Part two. Poor Superlinda's been crook as. I think I said she had the flu from the Echo last week. I was completely wrong. She was very ill, so she's back in action. She'll be here with some homework next week.
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1: And Kat Feeney, as fate would have it.
9: Stephen.
1: 12.30 today. Hello.
9: Hello. Listen, I know you remember that on Thursday you are going to join me in the studio with a new...
1: Oh, yeah, that's right.
9: Vinyl record.
1: Yeah.
9: From your collection.
1: Yeah, of course. Yeah, right on top of it,
9: that.
1: Mate.
9: Yeah, yeah. And you know that we are really passionate about this fortnightly meeting, Stephen, because we both love music and you are helping me discover the joys of analog music collection.
1: I have a particular track for you already chosen.
9: I'm gradually building my vinyl collection. Today, the news is the ARIA, the Australian Recording Industries, decided that they're not going to let music made entirely by artificial intelligence to feature in charts. They won't count it. It will be excluded from the official count of sales and streams and so forth. They'll permit
1: music like this.
10: When you call my name, it's like a little bread. I'm down on my knee.
11: I wanna take you.
9: Is it entirely artificially generated, or is it assisted? Because they will make exemptions. If you're an artist and you use AI to assist you, I think that will still see your creation entered into the count.
1: So yesterday I was fooled by this. So
9: okay.
1: I was looking at YouTube. I often distract myself by going to YouTube.
9: I've noticed.
1: And I found an obscure AC/DC live concert.
9: Yeah.
1: Where YouTube had said, this is AC/DC showing their skill doing George Benson.
9: Oh, goodness.
1: The black American jazz guitarist. And I clicked it and listened. I thought,
9: awesome.
1: That's incredible.
9: That's great.
1: Bon that's God. Incredible.
9: How'd that happen?
1: Haka Daka doing George Benson, like in a hard rock style.
9: Yeah.
1: And then I realized it was completely
9: fabricated,
1: AI assisted, a French guitarist. You know, mimicking AC/DC's style in the sound of using AI to, and I thought, oh, here we are, doing my head in.
9: Yeah, it's happening.
1: You know.
9: Yeah. So we're going to talk about that this afternoon with a couple of creative minds because, you know, on one hand, maybe you go, yeah, fair enough. Good. Right. Keep the machines out of it. Let's have the art made by the humans, measured by humans and celebrated by humans.
1: Mm-hmm.
9: Maybe you think, oh, well, hang on, this is technology. When keyboards came along, people thought, all right, that's new, that's different. Some people didn't like it. Other people thought, no, the keyboards, that's an instrument. That's being used by artists to create art. That has value.
1: Mm-hmm.

0: so what do we do? Do we completely exclude it? Do we accept it in some form? Or do we start creating competitions, charts, etc. for music made exclusively by machine? More on that this afternoon. But I also look forward to hearing about the vinyl record that you wish to share with us on Thursday's Vinyl Revival session, Stephen.
1: There's a real story to the song. There's a real story to the track, yeah.
0: I could. The other thing, have you ever put anything out on Curbside Collection that you later realised you shouldn't have put out?
1: I want that. Where's that thing?
0: That wasn't mine to clear out? Or actually, that was something of... So there's been a really endearing post made to a local community Facebook page about a doll's house, handmade doll's house, put out on Curbside Collection, collected. Please, could I find out, says owner of doll's house, what happened to my doll's house? Because I actually kind of wish that I didn't put it out. I've done that. I just want to know, where is it? Is it okay? Is it bringing another family joy, Stephen?
1: I've done that years ago. I used to live in Phillip Street, Spring Hill.
0: Oh, yeah.
1: And I had an old model of a yacht, a Collier, Captain Cook sort of yacht. And I moved house and I lost the yacht in the move. I think I left it at the house. And I kept searching for it. And years later, I went back to the house, different people there, different renters, whatever.
0: Gone.
1: I go, where is that old model of this old Collier, this old ship, this old sailing ship? And it was my grandfather's, and I've been just heartbroken ever since. And it's like, I'm going, what a thing to lose.
0: Yeah.
1: What a thing to lose.
0: Haunted by the memory of the thing you had.
1: Yeah, correct.
0: What is yours? I'd love to hear from your listener, Steve, those stories from 12:30 and so much more.
1: Cat Feedy Today.
0: Thank you.
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1: Have I got an offer for you? 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It won't be these guys. These are the Eagles. Take it to the limit. But it'll be just as good, if not better, here on 612 ABC Brisbane.

0: That's the Eagles and Take It to the Limit at 16 to 11, news at 11. Well, as I mentioned prior to the track by the Eagles, ABC Classics is giving you a chance to be part of the Classics program. I was pretty excited when I heard about this. ABC Classics Music Class will be doing a live recording with the Queensland Symphony Orchestra here in Brisbane at the ABC Studios. 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Genevieve Lang is back. 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Lovely to have you back on ABC Radio Brisbane.
1: Yeah, thanks, Steve. Co-presenter of Music Class, my dear friend Ed LeBrock, who's currently on air, is my co-teacher in the classroom.
0: I was giving you all the glory, mate.
1: No. Ed's light shines very bright. We can't forget him, and we love him.
0: What's the plan?
1: Well, so we did this last year for the first time. It's sort of a pilot, and the Queensland Symphony Orchestra and your Brisbane listeners absolutely loved it. This is Music Class working together with musicians from the Queensland Symphony Orchestra and creating a live record, which will be broadcast on ABC Classic later. But really taking music that the orchestra has prepared and entertaining and educating simultaneously, helping people understand how music gets put together and the different elements, the pillars of sort of composition and that sort of thing, and having a really good time while we do it.
0: Do you know what will be included in the symphony orchestra's repertoire by any chance?
1: Yeah, we do. So Ed and I are already busy doing our lesson plans. so we have three pieces planned for the Music Class live taping. One is by Leonard Bernstein, the great American composer, probably best known for his West Side Story, the sort of piece that saw the birth of musical theatre. But it's not West Side Story. It's music from a ballet that he did called Fancy Free. And I'll be taking that one apart, looking at how rhythm works inside of it and why would a composer write a waltz, which is always in 3-4, not in 3-4, like a meter of three, but Bernstein does crazy things there. Then Ed is going to be examining a piece by Grazinia Bacevich, who's a composer whose name has only really sort of emerged in the last few years, although she was writing music last century, and an overture of hers that has Morse code inside of it.
0: What?
1: So that'd be a really interesting, like, you don't necessarily understand that when you're listening to it without someone guiding you through it, but that's what Ed is going to lift the lid on, this overture of Bacevich's. And then, most excitingly, I think, is a young Queensland composer born in Atherton, born only 18 years ago. His name is Jonathan Platts, and he's just been writing music since he was about 13 years old. And the Queensland Symphony Orchestra has commissioned him, has paid him to write them a piece of music. And so Jonathan will be there on the day. We have a chance to ask a young person, you know, where does this impulse to compose come from and how do you learn it? Like, growing up in Atherton, what was the music environment like for you there and how did you,

0: on this course, on this path. So those are the three pieces that we're looking at. And I've got to tell you, Steve, tickets are absolutely flying out the door. So if you want to take part, you've got to head to the ABC Classic website pretty much now to secure yours.
1: So get on board. So it'll be, the event will be here at the ABC studios at South Bank, the QSO in the room, you and others.
0: Yes, and the conductor for the day will be Nil Venditti, who's this very interesting, very exciting up-and-comer. She's Italian-Turkish conductor. She's got a position with various orchestras overseas, and she's working with the QSO. They're doing other concerts in and around this live taping of music class. So, again, a chance to sort of ask her questions, and if the audience comes prepared with questions or if anything occurs to listeners there on the day, they'll have a chance to ask those questions towards the end of the session. But it's always so fun. I mean, musicians, like, there's this kind of label of elitist around classical music and classical musicians. And what music class seeks to do, and the Queensland Symphony Orchestra is right into it, is just dismantle this idea that it's, you can't listen to classical music if you don't understand it. Well, we're going to bring a little bit more understanding to it, and your appreciation will grow through it. And you'll also see the musicians up really close. So, you know, just look out for a little wrinkle of the nose or a special smile, a look across the music stand if something goes really well or if something goes a little bit whiffy, you know. That's the opportunity that you get when you're that up close and personal. Because the Queensland Symphony Orchestra studio, as you say, right there at the ABC, in South Bank, and it's a very intimate space. Sounds fantastic, but it's really right up there.
1: You're hearing the voice of Genevieve Lang, co-presenter of ABC Classics Music Class. This is 612 ABC Brisbane. Can I play a brief bit of classical music? And I want to ask you a question.
0: Oh, are we doing musical jukebox?
1: No. I have a theory about music. So I heard your point, and I hear that you know, unless you understand classical music, you can't enjoy it. And here's why I agree with you. I think that's wrong. I just want to play a few. Just give me 60 seconds to play this.

0: I'm going to fade it down. It's one of the most gorgeous pieces of music. It's Pierre Gint Suite No. 1 by Edvard Grieg. I actually stole that from the classic ABC Classic playlist this morning. I wanted to play it because, in my mind, whoever says, unless you understand classical music, you can't enjoy it, does not know what they're talking about, because it's an emotional relationship we have to music, not an intellectual one. At least that's my theory, that their relationship with any form of music is actually emotion, not necessarily intellect.
1: I think that's right. And I think that, science and research is going to drill further into our understanding of the human condition and our understanding of the mathematics of music and all of those kinds of things. I actually don't want science to let me understand on paper why I love music so much. I just want to experience myself as that sort of full body, visceral, emotional, listening to music. I often go back in time to places where that music was significant to me, or to people the music reminds me of, things like that, visiting them in my memories. And I think music we've got 800 years worth of classical music back catalogue to draw down on. And at various points in those 800 years, it sort of went a little bit screwy, like it went down a few byways and laneways that we couldn't really reverse out of easily. And I'm talking about, movements in the 20th century where composers were experimenting with dismantling harmony and experimenting with elevating rhythm as the primary force and that sort of thing. And it was all worth doing.

0: but we don't necessarily have to go back to that stuff. But when you're playing Grieg, you know, he's one of the great melodicists, this Norwegian composer who could carry tunes around, you know, in buckets, you know, over his shoulders sort of thing, and then produce them for us on the concert platform. You don't have to understand more than, I really like this, or this reminds me of a summer's morning, or I feel like I am experiencing the cool wind in my hair, whatever it is. There's nothing. There's no test at the end of classical music, Steve. Like, yeah. You like it, great. You don't like it, also legitimate. You know.
1: I like guitar music, and I hear a lot of sort of blues artists and sort of hard rock artists, and they, often when they're performing live, they'll do what's called a sort of a guitar lead break, and I often hear them break into a version of the melody of the Pierre Gint. Like, it's so embedded.
0: Yeah.
1: And these are heavy metal, these are metal hard rock guitarists, but there's something about Pierre Gint that has captured them and stuck in their brain, and they try and recreate that feeling on electric guitar. I know that sounds crazy, but this is part of why I think it's an emotional reaction. It's not intellectual per se.
0: No, not at all. Not at all. And I think, you know, the more we can just be open to the experience, and also let's not worry about when to clap in a concert or when not to clap. If you want to clap, clap. If you don't want to clap, don't clap. But please, please do classical music a favour and don't give like a bodacious side eye to someone who claps in a moment where maybe you wouldn't have.
1: A bodacious side eye? What?
0: Going down to my 12-year-old's lingual frontal.
1: All right, so a live recording happening here. So when is it actually happening here at the ABC Studios?
0: So it'll be Tuesday, the 8th of September. Doors opening at 1. Recording starts at 1:30. We'll try and start promptly so that Ed and I don't have to time out to some really weird position of the big hand and the little hand on the clock. Studio 420 at the ABC Brisbane Centre with the Queensland Symphony Orchestra, with Neil Venditti and with Ed LeBrock and myself. We really hope you can make it.
1: But if they want to come along, they need to go to the ABC Classic website now to get hold of the tickets because they're nearly gone. Is that right?
0: Yeah, that's right. We've barely mentioned it and already it's looking pretty heavily subscribed. Just click on the red apple from the homepage on the ABC Classic website. That'll take you through to the right page.
1: Thanks, Genevieve. Best of luck.
0: Thanks, Steve.
1: Genevieve, co-presenter of ABC Classic's music class, broadcasting or recording before a live audience, and you can be part of it. You can be there. Lots of my listeners say, keep playing Pierre Gint. Raish says, put it on 11, speed it up, and we'll have a metal version of it. Raish says, it's a beautiful thing. It is, Raish. It is a beautiful thing. And another listener says, Steve, thank you for that beautiful piece of music. My late husband played that for me on our first date 63 years ago. What a story. It's just a wonderful, emotional piece of music. Thanks for your messages.
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0: Dua Lipa, Don't Start Now on 612 ABC Brisbane. Kat Feeney on the wireless from 12:30. 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Don't forget, we're holding the Larrys. 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
4: ABC News. Good morning. I'm Kira Jones. Queensland's Premier has confirmed repeat offenders who commit serious crimes while on bail will face a minimum mandatory sentence of 12 months behind bars. David Crisafulli says the hardened laws set to be introduced to Parliament this week will apply to both youths and adults. He's told Parliament the legislation will be the toughest in the nation.
5: These laws aren't about the unlucky first-time offender. They're about the repeat offender who has already been before a court, who has been granted bail, who knows their conditions and who makes the choice to go out and commit another serious offence.
4: A major Queensland police investigation has seen a 21-year-old man charged with almost 100 child exploitation offences. Ned Hammond has more.
6: Officers raided a home in Waterford West, south of Brisbane last month, and seized electronic devices amid an investigation into the online distribution of child sex abuse material. A 21-year-old man was taken into custody. Police allege he was linked to several accounts and used encrypted messaging across multiple platforms. He's been charged with 95 offences, including distributing, soliciting and possessing child exploitation material. He remains in custody and is due to appear in the Brisbane Magistrates Court in October.
4: The federal government says proposed new national standards for AI data centres will lay out where they can and can't be built. Tech companies would have to steer clear of homes, schools and prime farmland while minimising their impact on surrounding communities. Prime Minister Anthony Albanese will seek the backing of state and territory leaders at a national cabinet meeting tomorrow, but Queensland and the Northern Territory are opposed to the plan. Mr Albanese says site selection will be critical.
7: We need to make sure that location is right as well. Now, one of the big pluses that we have in Australia is that we're a big country. Other countries don't have the options that we have, and there's some exciting options, including here in Western Australia.
4: Coles has posted a better-than-expected 13% jump in underlying profit for the year to June. That's despite the retail giant taking a $165 million hit from a federal court penalty for underpaying workers. Supermarket sales climbed more than 5%, while underlying earnings grew 12%. The Australian Bureau of Statistics says more than 10 million households have completed this year's census so far. The five-yearly snapshot helps shape government decisions on healthcare, transport, schools and infrastructure. Census General Manager Jenny Telford says the ABS is still chasing responses, but penalties will only be considered as a last resort.
8: So we don't think about fines until much later on down the track. Fine, if you just need a little bit more time or you need an extra helping hand from the ABS to complete the census, we'll give you that time and help that you need. Really, the fines only apply.

0: for people who really actively refuse to participate in the census.
1: Old rubbish dumps could soon become thriving green spaces thanks to new phytocapping technology. Nikki Sorbello has the story.
2: Waste dumps at the end of life are typically covered with clay or plastic, but phytocap technology uses soil and plants to achieve the same results. Despite being trialled in Australia since 2011, take-up has been slow. Griffith University senior lecturer Ruby Michael says more data will help break barriers to using the method.
3: The technology has proven itself to be equal in terms of its engineering performance, but then it has these additional benefits that other technologies just don't have.
2: Researchers have applied for a three-year program to update industry standards and encourage more landfill operators to take up the technology.
1: Queensland's weather, scattered to widespread showers, periods of rain and isolated thunderstorms inland for southern and central Queensland. Possible severe thunderstorms with damaging wind gusts and heavy rainfall in the southern interior. Isolated showers for eastern districts and in the northwest. Mostly fine elsewhere. Cairns, a top of 29 degrees. Townsville and Rockhampton, a top of 28. Mackay, Bundaberg and Mount Isa, a top of 25 degrees. Toowoomba, a top of 23. Partly cloudy in the southeast today. Brisbane, the slight chance of a shower, 26. Ipswich, a top of 27. Logan and the Gold Coast, a top of 25 degrees. The Sunshine Coast, a top of 24. 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
4: So there I was in Auntie Jean's frock.
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12: On Conversations today, we're going to be discussing Homer's Odyssey. And of course, there's been a lot of attention about that story because of the big blockbuster film by Christopher Nolan. But this is a conversation I had back in 2020 with Daniel Mendelsohn. Right from when he was a little boy, Daniel has been fascinated by the ancient world and its stories. He grew up to study classics and then to write books and essays that are all about sharing his knowledge with the wider world. Daniel teaches. For many years, Daniel had taught the ancient Greek epic, the Odyssey, to first-year university students at Bard College in New York State. And then Daniel's elderly father, Jay, asked to sit in on the course. Daniel wrote a book about what happened next. It's called An Odyssey, A Father, A Son, and An Epic. Hi, Daniel.
13: Hi.
12: Where did your family live when you were growing up? In what part of America?
13: My parents both grew up in New York City, but then in the late 50s moved out to the suburbs where I and my siblings were all born. So I lived in a suburb about 35 miles east of New York City on Long Island. It was a very conventional, rather bland, middle-class suburb, you know, not much to recommend it in the way of excitement. You know, the great excitement when I was growing up was going to the mall. That was the great cultural experience, you know. So it was culturally rather arid. If you were a solitary child with a taste for reading, it was perfect because I basically spent all my time reading, so I didn't really mind.
12: Tell me a bit about your dad when you were a kid, Daniel. What did he do for work?
13: So my father was actually trained as a mathematician. I mean, that's what he studied. And then he, more or less straight out of school, went to work for Grumman Aerospace. This is one of the biggest aerospace engineering companies in the country. They were the company that built the lunar module, a big defense contractor. So that's the largest employer in the area where I grew up. So he was a scientist, basically, a research scientist. For an aerospace contractor, and that's what he did, and in many ways that's what defined him.
12: And when he came home from that very intensive scientific mathematical work, where would he usually head once he came through the front door at your family home?
13: Well, so my father was a kind of a a taciturn person, not given to showing his emotions under any circumstances, and sort of famous in a funny way for not being very demonstrative in terms of his emotions, whether good or bad. And so I have a very vivid visual memory of my father coming home from work every day. He went to work very early in the morning and would come home around 5 o'clock, and he would sort of stalk up the stairs. I lived in a, call a split level house. So you enter in a sort of entryway, but that's all there is. You either go downstairs to the family room or upstairs to the bedroom. And he would clump up the stairs. And my mother, who was very, very funny, would wait at the top of the stairs for him to kiss her hello. And he would sort of walk right by her and kind of a comedy perform for our benefit. But she would sort of dramatically lean over waiting for him to kiss her. And he would just as theatrically stalk right by her and put his briefcase down in his office.
14: What would he do in his office? How would he spend his time in there?
13: Well, he said, so I'm one of five children, and the house I grew up in was not at all big. It was a sort of very conventional suburban tract house, and we were five children in three bedrooms. And so my poor father, all he ever wanted was some peace and quiet, and he never got it because, you know, we all played instruments, we were practicing all the time, the noise was deafening, and he would disappear into his bedroom where there was a tiny little wooden desk where he would pay his bills and do whatever he needed to do for work. And I remember the sound of the door latch clicking after he had come home from work. And I knew that he was trying to savor a tiny bit of privacy before he had to emerge for dinner.
14: He was a great reader, like you were from a young age. Where did his love of reading and exposure to books come from?
13: Well, my father was a very interesting person, and I appreciated him while he was alive, but I think I appreciate him even more now that he's gone. He grew up quite poor during the Depression, and he used to love to tell this story. He was misdiagnosed when he was about 13 years old as having scarlet fever, and was forced to stay home from school for the entire term. And as he used to like to joke, it's the best thing that ever happened to his education because he was alone in an apartment. Both of his parents worked. This was, you know, in the early 1940s, when he was 13 or 14. And he just read. He would just go to the public library and bring home stacks of books and just read them. And it made him a great reader because he came by his book learning outside of an academic environment. He had no prejudices. He had no snobberies. He liked what he liked and didn't care if it was something that people told him he should like. And it made him into, in many ways, a kind of reader that I have great respect for. But he was a very avid reader and entirely self-taught. My grandparents were all immigrants from Eastern Europe and didn't have much of an education. So he, unlike me, he did not grow up in a house filled with books and music and movies and culture. And so he had to do everything himself. And I think intellectually and culturally, he was entirely self-made.
14: He loved how-to books as an adult. What sort of things did he teach himself to do from reading books from the library?
13: Everything. As I'm talking to you, I have a vivid visual memory of the books on his bedside table in my parents' bedroom. And he always had, he was very interested in jazz, popular music. He was very interested, which is interesting for someone born in 1929, in rock and roll. He had a book on his bedside called How to Write Lyrics. He had a book on his bedside called The Poetry of Rock Lyrics. He had a book on his bedside, which was how to build barbecuing equipment.

0: He taught himself how to play electric guitar. He taught himself from a book how to play Renaissance recorder. He taught himself how to play the violin. But it was, you know, it was interesting when you think of this childhood that I very briefly described. Just as he had no models, you know, he also had no limits. You know, there was nobody to tell him what he was good at, what he wasn't good at, what was appropriate, what was inappropriate. And so he thought he could do anything. He used to say to us, every Sunday when I was growing up, we would go to the public library and spend 2 hours there, me and all my siblings and my father, and we would get our books for the week. And every time we went to the public library, he would look at us sternly and say, never forget, there's nothing you can't learn from a book. And that's who my father was.
1: Did he manage to write rock lyrics from that book beside his bedside table? Did he ever show you any?
0: In fact, he had a colleague at work, a good friend of him, who was a sort of amateur musician. And this friend of his wrote songs, and my father wrote lyrics. And it was only after my father died that this friend of his, with whom 30 years earlier he used to write songs, told me that they actually on weekends would go into New York City and try to peddle their songs at these music publishing houses. I was so touched by that, you know.
1: Did they have any success, do you know, or it was more aspiration than actual?
0: I don't think they ever sold anything, but I thought in some ways that sums up my father. You know, he just did it because he was interested in it, and that's all that really mattered. I have great respect for him for that reason.
1: What sort of accent did he have, Daniel, when he was advising you about learning things from books? What did he sound like?
0: Well, my father had a sort of a classic subset of a New York accent. He and my mother both grew up in the Bronx, which is the very northern part of New York City, and there's a very specific accent. So, like, he would, in the morning, he would say, you know, I could really use a nice cup of coffee. And he had these, he had very funny pronunciations of words, which I've described in different ways in my life. And I loved to, when he said beer, which is a drink he enjoyed, he would say bear. He would say, I would love to have a nice cold bear. And we always thought that was very, very funny, but it's a very specific kind of accent.
1: You're painting such a sort of delightful picture of him, but what was he like as a dad when you were a little kid? I mean, for example, he's a mathematician. Would you go and ask him for help with your own maths homework?
0: Well, he was, I mean, my, certainly when I was a child, really until I was in my 20s, I found my father a very forbidding character. You know, as I mentioned, he was not, like many men of his generation, I would say, was not given to showing his emotions the way that men today feel much more free to do. One of the things about my father was he couldn't understand why people couldn't understand what he understood. So here he was, literally a mathematician, you know, and I was, as you could imagine, very good in English and literature and history, and was terrible at maths. And I remember as a kid, I would shaking, I would knock on the door of my parents' room when my father got home because I didn't understand anything about my maths homework. And he would look at me with total incredulity because I didn't understand the math that was so natural for him. So he was a little bit scary, I have to say. And he was quite stern. I should say, because I don't want to paint too one-sided a picture of him, but he was, in his way, he was very funny in a very dry, sarcastic way, which often took the sting out of some of his sternness. My mother is very comedic and funny and tells funny stories and is always the life of the party. But my father is very reserved and dry. But boy, I have a brother who used to say, because you never wanted it to be the butt of my father's humor, because it was always, there was always, as my brother put it, a sting in the tail. But he was not a warm, cozy dad by any means. I think, you know, it's funny talking to you as I think of this. I don't think it was because he didn't have the feelings. I think he just didn't know how, or didn't feel he was allowed to show the feelings. So I didn't feel very close to him really until I was in my 20s, when I made just a sort of conscious decision that I was finally going to get to know this person. So he was rather a reserved, remote, slightly forbidding figure when I was a child, you know, with funny exceptions. I remember when I was a little kid, he would at night read to me from Winnie the Pooh, which I loved, and would tuck me in a very special way that I love. So he had these sort of funny moments of tenderness.
2: My guest on Conversations today is the American author Daniel Mendelsohn.
1: So tell me, Daniel, about the phone call that you got from your dad one evening just before your semester class on the Odyssey was about to begin.
0: So this was a few years ago. I was just about to start teaching a class just for first-year students. It was a special seminar for entering university students on the Odyssey. The whole term was going to be devoted to the Odyssey. And a few weeks before, the phone rings. Now, I have to say, many years had passed since that austere childhood, and my father and I at this point were pretty close, actually. I think we got used to each other. And so the phone rings, and it was my dad, and he said, this is a term that started in January and ended in May. And so this is the beginning of January, and the phone rings. He says, so what are you teaching this semester? And I said, oh, I'm doing a class on the Odyssey. He says, oh, you know, I know something about Greek mythology. Maybe I should take that course. And I burst out laughing. And I said, oh, really? And then I remembered that he had been quite a Latin scholar in when he was in high school. He had been very good in Latin, and he fancied himself a bit of an amateur classicist. So he declared that he hadn't read the Odyssey since high school in the 1940s, and now he was going to, at the age of 81, decided to sit in on my course. He said, well, what would you think if I drove up every week and took your class? And I burst out laughing. I thought, okay. It took me by surprise. And yet, as I said, it fit perfectly with this part of my dad, which is that he was always educating himself. You know, there's nothing you can't learn from a book. And it, clearly he had decided that he was now going to do the Odyssey.
1: Age 81, time to take on the classics.
0: And I thought, you know, I have to say, it was very funny because when he asked me, I thought, you know, this is like a setup for a sitcom. You know, the grumpy old father decides to attend his middle-aged son's freshman course. And I remember, so I said yes. And this was a course that met once a week for 2.5 hours. And it was a 3-hour drive to where my parents lived to where I teach at Bard College. And I said, you sure you want to do this? He said, oh, no problem. I don't care. I'll drive. I'll listen to music. So that was the beginning. And I remember thinking it was so funny. I called my editor at the New Yorker magazine and I said, I may have a very funny piece for you by the end of this term, a funny article about how my elderly father became my student. It ended up becoming much more than that, but it was, I mean, the experience was quite an amazing one, but that's how it all started. And so when classes started, he showed up.
1: Well, tell me,
0: sitting in the back of the room.
1: Tell me a bit, Daniel, about the epic that your dad decided he wanted to study. What is the story of the Odyssey for someone who's never read it or maybe never even heard of it beyond a phrase?
0: Well, the Odyssey is, you know, the original, in the Western tradition, it is the great original adventure story. Odysseus is one of the great heroes of the Trojan War. After the war is over, he's trying to get back to his home where his wife

0: is waiting for him, and his son has grown up in his absence. And he's beset by problems and shipwrecks, and it ends up taking him 10 years to get back home to this island called Ithaca, where his wife Penelope and his son Telemachus, whom he has never known, are waiting for him. And so it's a great adventure epic, because half of the epic describes these fabulous encounters and adventures that he has on his way back home. And in that sense, it's really sort of like the first science fiction story. Mm-hmm. You know, he meets monsters, witches. It's almost like a little bit like The Wizard of Oz in a way, you know, fantastical creatures. He finally gets home. And once he gets home, he has to reveal his identity to his wife, who hasn't seen him in 20 years and can't even be sure if it's him. And this son, who was a baby when he left and is now a 20-year-old youth who has grown up without a father. So part of it, you know, half of this wonderful epic is a fabulous adventure story. And the other half is a very touching domestic drama, one might say, of how somebody has to reintegrate himself into a home that he has missed for 20 years. And of course, the other thing is that his wife has been besieged for years by all these young men who are trying to marry her because they think he's dead. And he has to do battle with them and get rid of them and sort of reclaim his former identity. And that's the Odyssey. It's got everything.
1: And Odysseus is the hero of this amazing adventure. Mm. What kind of man is he? How do scholars like you usually describe him?
0: Well, it's, you know, it's one of the great questions in classical studies. You know, the first line of the Odyssey contains an adjective to describe the hero, you know, and the first line says, well, tell me the story of this man. And then it uses this adjective, which in Greek, it means someone who has many turns. And people have gone blue in the face trying to explain exactly what this adjective means, but it means geographically he's been around a lot. He's turned and turned all over the Mediterranean. But even more, it speaks to his character, because Odysseus is famous for being wily and clever, and he has many turns of mind. He uses many turns of phrase. He's a great speaker. He's a great raconteur. He gets his way by telling tall tales. So he's a complicated, not always nice, but a complicated and intellectually interesting hero. And that's why writers like me love to think about him, because he's sort of like a writer. He uses, unlike other kinds of heroes from these ancient myths who are distinguished by physical gifts, speed and strength, he is distinguished by his quality of mind, which is tricky and has many different facets. I think we would say multifaceted is a good way of translating that funny adjective. And that's what makes him interesting.
1: Daniel, when that first morning of your seminar on the Odyssey arrived with your dad in attendance, did he sit with the other students?
0: No, he didn't. So he, you know, before the course began, I talked to him a few times because I was curious about exactly how it was going to work. This, I should say, for the listeners, you know, this was a small seminar style class. It was only 16 students sitting around a rectangular table in a discussion format. It was not a course where I'm lecturing to 200 students. It was very intimate. And so I said to my father, are you going to take part in the conversations? You're going to sit with the other? He said, no, I'm just going to sit in the back of the room. I'm not going to say a word. Which, of course, turned out not to be the case.
1: How long until your dad?
0: So he would sit half an hour before he started interrupting me, actually. So it's the first day of class. He had driven up from my parents' house the day before and stayed over at my house. And we drove to the campus the next morning. And there's a big table and all the students were sitting around. But my father, as promised, sat sort of off in a corner because he claimed that he wasn't ever going to say anything. So half an hour later, I'm deep

0: into my introductory presentation, because it was a discussion kind of a class, but I had to do an introduction. And he, right from the beginning, started making trouble, basically.
1: Like what?
0: You know, I was basically telling my students just what I was telling you about how wonderful Odysseus is, and his quality of mind is so interesting, and how clever and tricky and entertaining he is. And my father, from behind me, he interrupts. He says, no. He said, he's no hero. I don't see why anyone thinks he's so great. And that was just day one.
1: Did you have a moment of regret there, Daniel, for saying yes?
0: Well, I have to say, it did occur to me. I mean, I'm joking about it now, but, you know, it's funny because typically when you are teaching a group of university students, you are the oldest person in the room. And I suddenly found myself with a peculiar problem, which is that there was someone else in the room who was a lot older than me, and my students started to not quite be sure who they needed to be paying attention to. Because, you know, my father was sort of like their grandparents' age, and, you know, here he was. And I always like to say there was a kind of a crisis of authority in the classroom, because my father was very forceful, and he was not a classicist, but boy, did it turn out that he had strong ideas about the Odyssey that he was not shy about sharing. Well, they were quite often opposite to my ideas.
1: What were his ideas? What did he think of the hero of Odysseus?
0: Well, it's very interesting. So as I said to you, all kidding aside, you know, writers love Odysseus because he's good with words. One of his distinguishing characteristics is he's a good liar. He uses stories to seduce and beguile people and get his way. So he's sort of like a writer. And my father couldn't stand him. I mean, the sort of joke of this whole experience was that I could never persuade my father to like the Odyssey. He wasn't having it. And I think it was because he was a mathematician in a funny way. I think my father saw the world as a series of equations that could be solved if you devoted enough intellectual energy to them. And Odysseus represents, in a funny way, the opposite of that. He's the con man. He's the shyster. He's the grifter, the trickster who fudges everything in order to get his way. And so, in a funny way, he was the literary hero least likely to impress my father, you know. And I was trapped in a room with him every week for 14 weeks trying to persuade him why this guy was so interesting.
1: Well, I guess your dad had grown up and had the kind of temperament that prized honesty and fidelity and straightforwardness, yeah. All the qualities that, as you say, are the direct opposite to the hero of this epic that you're reading together.
0: I mean, my father's literary hero, so to speak, was Humphrey Bogart in Casablanca. You know, that was his idea of what heroic masculinity was like. True blue, don't call attention to yourself, do the right thing. And he had a hard time with Odysseus.
1: On Conversations today, my guest is Daniel Mendelsohn. I spoke to Daniel right at the start of the pandemic in 2020. We were discussing his book, An Odyssey, A Father, A Son, and An Epic. And there is plenty more to come in this story after the news headlines. 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
2: Kira Jones with ABC News. Queensland has recorded its second case of bird flu in a seabird found dead on the Sunshine Coast. Authorities say the wild shearwater tested positive last night. Queensland's Premier has confirmed repeat offenders who commit serious crimes while on bail will face a minimum mandatory sentence of 12 months behind bars. David Crisafulli says the Hardin laws, set to be introduced to Parliament this week, will apply to both youths and adults. He's told Parliament the legislation will be the toughest in the nation. Police are searching for a group of people accused of a violent home invasion on Brisbane's Bayside. A 46-year-old male resident was badly hurt after being stabbed at an address on Albatross Street in Victoria Point at about 1:30 this morning. And music made by AI will be banned from Australia's official music charts from Friday. The new code brings Australia in line with international standards. This is ABC News.
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1: My guest on Conversations today is Daniel Mendelsohn. Daniel is a writer and a classicist, and he's written many books sharing his love and knowledge of the ancient world. For many years, Daniel had taught the ancient Greek epic, the Odyssey, to first-year university students at Bard College in New York State. And then Daniel's elderly father, Jay, asked to sit in on the course. What did the other students in the class, who, as you say, are just teenagers, what did they make of him as the weeks went on?
0: First of all, I think they were just sort of dazzled and dumbfounded by the situation of having the professor's father in the room, and then this father turning out to be this cantankerous person who was always disagreeing with the professor. But I have to say, I think they really came to appreciate him. And now that I look back at this course after a few years have passed, I see what a wonderful example my father actually turned out to be, because I think his willingness to challenge me when he disagreed with something I was saying about the Odyssey, I think really emboldened them to be more independent than they would normally have been. Especially first-year students can be quite intimidated by the professor, you know. And this bunch of kids became very feisty and very independent pretty fast, because I think I always thought of him as the leader of the opposition, you know.
1: And what did you discover, Daniel, about the kind of friendships they developed outside of that seminar room? Your dad and the students.
0: This is very funny, and this is very sly on my father's part. So it wasn't until very late in the semester, and actually even in months afterwards, that the students contacted me. And it turned out, so at a certain point during the term, my father announced that he was no longer driving every week to come to where the college is, but he was taking the train, which is it was two different trains, and it's a 4-hour trip. And I was very perplexed by this. Well, it turned out that he was taking the train because a lot of the students from this college where I teach are musicians, music students, and they study at conservatories in New York City. So they always have to ride the train down to Manhattan to take their lessons. And it turns out that that's why my father decided to take the train, because behind my back, he was taking the train back, because he had to pass through Manhattan to get back home, with my students and developing these relationships with them sort of behind my back, which I thought was very charming when I heard about it. And it turns out that I heard from many of them much later how really nice he was to them and took great interest in their studies. So it was very charming, because this whole rather tender side of my father started to emerge in his interactions with the students behind my back all during the term, and I didn't know about it so much later.
1: Well, you both survived being in the seminar class together, as did your students. And after the seminar ended, you were chatting to an old professor of yours who made a suggestion. What was their idea?
0: So just as the semester was ending, somebody who had been my mentor when I was a student, who's also a classicist, and she said, "How's it going with your father?" And I, you know, I told her it was a bit rocky, but entertaining. And she said, "You know, you two should take this cruise that I once took, which recreates the voyages of Odysseus." And I sort of did a double take. And she said, "No, it's really wonderful. It really does follow the itinerary that Odysseus took on his 10-year journey home from the Trojan War." And I thought, and I hung up the phone and I thought, So I called my dad, assuming he would say no, because my father, as a child of the Depression, it was very anxious about spending money. You know, he never treated himself to things. So I thought, there's no way he's going to book two cabins on a luxury cruise recreating the voyages of Odysseus through the Mediterranean for 10 days. And I said to him, I said, "Well, Froma," that's the name of my teacher, I said, "you know, Froma said that there's this cruise called In the Footsteps of Odysseus." But he said, "Oh, let's do it." And I practically fell off my chair. I said, "What?" He said, "Yes." He said, "You figure it out." He said, "I'm going to treat us. I want you to get the nicest cabin and let's do it. He said, I'll never forget. He said, now that I've mastered the Odyssey, I feel like I deserve it. So the course ended in mid-May.

0: the term was over, and the cruise was a month later. We got on a plane for Athens and got on the boat followed in the footsteps of Odysseus.
1: It feels like a universe away, though, doesn't it, Daniel, when cruises were an exciting, glamorous option rather than the way they are now. No one wants to go on a cruise now.
0: I know. Oh, gosh, it's like another life. Yeah.
1: So
0: talk about myth.
1: You set off together on this luxury 10-day cruise around the Mediterranean. What was your dad's manner like on board that ship? How did Jay Mendelsohn adapt to being on board a luxury liner?
0: Well, this is a very touching thing, and now I'm not joking. So there was something about this cruise, which was very charming. You know, I kept thinking, who goes on an Odyssey cruise? And we soon found out a whole bunch of super charming people who were very serious students of the Odyssey, families, middle-aged people with their parents, elderly couples traveling together, but they were all sort of Odyssey groupies. It was totally funny. But there was something very charming about what happened. So a few days into the cruise, a group of us who got to be friendly, say 8 or 9 people, would gather every night after dinner in the cocktail lounge and schmooze and have cocktails together. My father loved a martini. And there was a pianist. It was a piano lounge. And my father was a great, great enthusiast of the great American songbook, George Gershwin, Rodgers and Hart, all the great American song classics. And he would request songs and he would sing along, which I'd never seen him do because he had a notoriously terrible voice. And what was so interesting and touching about this is in this little company of fellow journeyers and cocktail drinkers, there was this sort of camaraderie. And over the days of the cruise, my father, of all people, he who had been so taciturn and shy, really, became the sort of star of this little group. And there was something, I think, about having treated himself to this pleasure, which was such a rare thing for him. He kind of relaxed into a version of himself that I had never really seen before. He was charming. He was funny. Every night he would tell stories about growing up. And people were mesmerized. He was like Homer reciting a poem to a spellbound group of listeners. And it was very touching for me because I thought, you know, my father did not have an easy early life. And there was something so wonderful about this almost, you know, sort of mythic transformation taking place in front of my eyes, because it was as if the cruise had allowed him to be a version of himself that he never felt could be revealed before, a more relaxed, warm, charming, and beloved person. You know, people kept coming up to me during the cruise. People would stop me in the hallway and say, oh, you know, your father's so charming and funny. And I would say, who? You know, I never thought of my father as charming and funny, but he was. And so, you know, I kept thinking this is so perfect for an Odyssey cruise because, you know, one of the things that keeps happening in the Odyssey is people undergo these magical transformations, you know, and I thought this is actually happening in real life.
1: One of the other people on that cruise with you was a Belgian man traveling with his daughter. Tell me about the story he told you about what brought him to that cruise.
0: Well, that was a truly amazing moment. I mean, you know, as I mentioned, Odysseus in the Odyssey is a great storyteller, and the Odyssey is largely an epic in which people tell stories of things about themselves. And on the cruise, maybe not coincidentally, we were treated to a number of amazing stories that other passengers told. And one of them was a story that this Belgian gentleman, elderly Belgian gentleman, told me about why I said to him, we were chatting on deck one day, and his daughter, who was about my age, said, oh, you really need to talk to my father, because they knew I was a classic scholar and interested in the Odyssey, the other passengers. And she says he has an amazing Odyssey story. So he caught up one day with me on deck and said, you know, I'm on this cruise for a very special reason that has to do with teaching the Odyssey. So, of course, I was hooked. And he told this amazing story because his daughter said that he had a very noticeable scar on his leg, which made me laugh because there's a plot point in the Odyssey, as it happens, that has to do with a scar on Odysseus's leg. So I thought, oh, this is too good to be true. So the Belgian gentleman said to me, well, I'll tell you how I got this scar. And he said it was during the last winter of World War II, when he was a teenager, and his parents, who I gathered were sort of well-to-do people living in a big house, were hiding in their house a Jewish high school teacher who was his classics teacher, this gentleman's classics teacher, and hiding in the attic. And at some point during this terrible winter, he was chopping wood outside, and he was at that point malnourished. Everyone was not eating, and he took a stroke at a log and hit his leg instead. And for weeks, he lingered in a very bad state because he was malnourished and had this wound that wasn't healing. And he said this classics teacher would recite the Odyssey to him every night during his illness. And he said, I made a vow that one day I would do something to honor the memory of my teacher. And that's why I'm on this cruise. And I thought, wow, talk about a story.
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1: Today, it's my conversation with Daniel Mendelsohn. I spoke with Daniel in 2020 after the publication of his book, An Odyssey, A Father, A Son, and An Epic. One of the spots that the cruise stopped at, Daniel, was the site of Calypso's cave off Malta. And Calypso was a nymph that Odysseus spent, I think, 7 years with on his meandering way back home to his wife, Penelope. How did you feel when it was announced on board that you'd all be visiting that cave, or the option was there to visit that cave the next morning?
0: Yeah, well, that for me was not a happy adventure. I don't think it's safe to say. So I'm extremely claustrophobic. It's a thing I've written about, actually. And I don't even like elevators, much less caves. And so we went down to the site. We drove in this little minibus to where this awful cave is. And everyone was so excited to go there because, and my father most of all, because as you say, in the Odyssey, Odysseus is actually a love prisoner of this goddess who's in love with him, who keeps him in her cave for 7 years. Although the cave in the Odyssey is a lot nicer. And so my father said, well, you know, 7/10 of his journey was spent in this cave. We have to see it. So we went, and at the entrance, I said, I can't go in. I looked inside and it was so tiny and the entrance was so narrow. I said, you know, Dad, you go without me. I'll be fine. I'll wait outside. And he got very indignant. He said, we've come all the way from New York to do this cruise. And he held my hand. It was so touching. He took me by the hand, a thing I am sure he had not done since I was 6 years old. And I have to say, it made me feel better. So in we clumped and looked around, not much to see. And I ran out seconds later. But I remember that as one of the really touching moments in that very amazing experience of the Odyssey cruise, where my father. And then the most wonderful thing happened afterwards, which is that night when the little cocktail group met. I had confided to the cruise director that I was afraid of small spaces and didn't plan to go inside the cave. And then that night, among this group of people, the cruise director said to me, she said, well, how was the cave? Were you freaked out? And my father was so charming, he covered for me, because people sort of looked at me and say, why? What was the problem with the cave? And my father covered to me and he said, oh, I was afraid to go in the cave because I was afraid I might lose my footing, and Daniel helped me. And I thought that was so charming that he thought he had to cover for my little episode of anxiety.
1: He protected your dignity as well as you physically in that cave.
0: Yeah.
1: Where was this cruise supposed to end, Daniel?
0: Ah, that's right. I almost forgot. So, of course, like the Odyssey, the cruise is supposed to end in Ithaca, Odysseus's home island. But this whole thing took place a summer when the Greek economy was in very dire straits and there was a general strike. And we were supposed to go through the Corinth Canal after Ithaca in order to get back to Athens to make our flights home. But because there was a strike, they closed the canal, which meant that to get back to Athens in time for our flights, we had to miss Ithaca. So, I thought, you're kidding me. I mean, this is the most famous destination in literature, and we're not going to see Ithaca. And then I thought there was a kind of poetic justice to it because, you know, Ithaca is the great destination, but if you don't get there, it means the journey goes on and on. So I thought it was a kind of strange poetic justice. My father was very indignant. He's like, I can't believe we came all this way and we don't get to see Ithaca. And I said, well, you know, that's very Odyssean. You don't know what adventure is going to happen next. So we never got to see Ithaca.
1: You did have, though, this wonderful adventure together, following on from your seminar together.
0: Yeah.
1: What happened to your dad, Daniel, a few months after you returned home from that cruise?
0: So in a funny way, everything, you know, this whole story we're talking about, the class, the Odyssey class and the cruise, turned out to be the last great chapter of my dad's life, because just a little while after we got back, he fell. He fell in a parking lot and had an injury that became a blood clot, and then he had a very massive stroke. And he lingered for 3 months, during which, to his credit, because he was a tough guy from the Bronx, he almost made a comeback, but in the end it overwhelmed him. And he died a couple of months later. So, you know, I'm so, as a son and a scholar who has spent a lot of my life thinking about the Odyssey, is something so moving to me that the last great adventure of my father's life turned out to be the Odyssey, between the classroom and the voyage. And I'm happy we had that. I'm so happy we had that together, because it was a unique experience.
1: One of the lines from the Odyssey, that the goddess Athena, who is Odysseus's great friend and helper during all of his adventures, at one point Athena says, "Few sons are the equals of their fathers. Most fall short, all too few surpass them." How do you reflect on that in terms of your relationship with your dad and with your sons, because you're a dad too?
0: Yeah, I mean, I think, as I said, a lot of the Odyssey is about Odysseus returning to a son that he had not really known growing up and trying to have a relationship with him. And in some ways, I thought there was a parallel with my own father, whom I didn't really get to know until pretty late in the game. And I think, you know, I don't think the point is whether the son equals or surpasses the father, but I think a lot of the Odyssey is interested in the extent to which fathers and sons can really know each other. And I think I certainly, in a strange coincidence, ended up living that experience with my own father. I mean, I think if, as a son, one had to have an intellectual adventure, the Odyssey is the perfect way to have it, because it is so much about that. And, you know, I, you know, by the time I was in my 30s and 40s and 50s, which is when this adventure happened, when I had just entered my 50s, you know, I was pretty close to my father. But even so, this, you know, as I've mentioned just in talking with you today, you know, this Odyssey experience showed me sides of my father I had never known before. And this, in a funny way, brings us back to that famous adjective, having many turns. My father turned out to have many turns than I ever imagined. And I think that's the most Odyssean thing you can say about a person, you know.
1: The Odyssey is, as you are pointing out, a story about homecoming. And I can't help but think that I'm speaking to you from your home right now, but it's not your home as you know it. It's not your country as you know it. It's no one's country as we're used to it at this moment. Are there parts of Odysseus's journey that you find yourself thinking about at this moment in history, Daniel?
0: Well, it's funny you mentioned that because, you know, there's a lot, I spent a lot of time in class discussing the meaning of Odysseus's name. Odysseus, you know, so he's famous for these adventures with monsters and giants and this and that. But what his name actually comes from the Greek word for pain. And it's a double-sided name because he causes other people pain. He's sort of a pain in the butt, one might say. He's always causing trouble, but he also suffers a lot of pain. And I think there's a wonderful line from another Greek author, Aeschylus, the playwright, where he says, "We suffer into knowledge." And I've been thinking about that a lot lately, and I think it's connected to this aspect of the Odyssey because Odysseus, one of the things he experiences is a lot of pain to get home, you know, and to reclaim his identity at the end. He has to suffer. And I think I've been thinking about that a lot, you know, that there's a lot of pain in the world right now. And one only hopes, I think in this country, we're all hoping that out of this dreadful experience, there will be some knowledge at the end of the road that will have been earned in some way. So that's what I think. This happens to be a terrible adventure, but it's one at the end of which I hope we will have learned something.
1: Daniel, it's been just delightful to speak with you and hear you talk about your dad and about the Odyssey. Thanks so much for being my guest.
0: Thank you. I've just had such a nice time chatting again.
1: Daniel Mendelsohn was my guest on Conversations today, and the book of his that we were discussing is called An Odyssey, A Father, A Son, and An Epic. It's published by Penguin. I spoke with Daniel Mendelsohn from his home in upstate New York right at the beginning of the COVID pandemic in 2020. And Daniel's new translation of Homer's Odyssey was published last year. Daniel is currently the Charles Ranelet Flint Professor of Humanities at Bard College and the editor-at-large of the New York Review of Books. I'm Sarah Kanoski. Thanks for listening.

0: ABC News. Good afternoon. I'm Michael Bausch. Queensland has recorded its second case of H5 avian flu after a dead migratory seabird tested positive on the Sunshine Coast. The wild shearwater was found at Castaways Beach, with biosecurity officials confirming the disease last night. The first case was on Moreton Island in late July. Primary Industries Minister Tony Perrott has told Parliament protecting the state's multi-million dollar poultry sector is the government's top priority.
1: Unfortunately, H5 bird flu is not able to be eradicated in wild birds and is expected to remain an ongoing wildlife disease that will require continued monitoring and management. Biosecurity Queensland has been working tirelessly over the last 2 years to ensure we are ready to respond.
0: Queensland's opposition has used parliamentary question time to accuse the Crisafulli government of slashing millions of dollars from domestic violence services. Here's state political reporter Laura Lavelle.
2: Queensland's Domestic Violence Prevention Minister, Amanda Camm, has been under fire for months over funding for frontline services. Opposition leader Stephen Miles questioned the Premier on the issue in Parliament.
3: Can the Premier advise why $40 million less domestic and family violence funding was provided by his government in this year's budget?
2: But David Crisafulli has told the House no funding cut exists.
4: Both years' funding under this government has been a record amount, never before seen in the history of the state.
2: There was less funding in the latest budget for DV prevention compared with the previous.
0: Border Force officers have seized another suspected foreign fishing boat in the Torres Strait. 24 vessels have now been intercepted so far this year, as Christopher Tester reports.
5: Border Force says the foreign boat and its crew were found on Friday near Little Adolphus Island in the Torres Strait. Fishing equipment and more than 700 kilograms of salt used to preserve catch were found on board. Border Force said officers seized the boat and sent the crew to Darwin to be investigated for suspected fishing offences. Earlier this year, Border Force launched Operation Broadstaff in response to an influx of illegal foreign fishers. 24 foreign boats have been intercepted in far north Queensland waters so far this year, 14 of which authorities have destroyed.
0: Overseas, Iran is threatening swift retaliation after the US unveiled a sweeping new economic blockade designed to isolate Tehran from the global financial sector. Linda Gruen reports.
6: The US Treasury Secretary Scott Bessent has warned countries that continue to trade with Iran risk being forced out of the dollar-based financial system. Before the announcement, Iran threatened both a possible military response and further reduction in oil exports from the Persian Gulf. Now, Iran's economy minister is calling the measure an economic terrorist attack and insists Tehran knows how to play the game. He says neither China nor Russia will adhere to the US measure and that he's confident that Iran's other trading partners will also resist America's pressure campaign.
0: Well, a scientific breakthrough in Brisbane could see cheap lab-grown meat hitting local supermarket shelves to compete directly with traditional livestock farms. May Arjun reports.
7: Cultivated or lab-grown meat is currently expensive, with costly nutrients required to grow the meat cells. But scientists at the University of Queensland have found a special microalgae can supply those essential nutrients. The algae is grown in waste products generated by the cultivated meat process. Dr. Melanie Oi from UQ says the lab-grown alternative could

0: now compete cost-wise with animal meat?
1: Cultivated meat uses a lot less fresh water, a lot of has less CO2 emissions, uses a lot less land.
0: UQ researchers are working with cultivated meat producer Magic Valley to increase the scale of production.
2: To finance on the markets, the ASX 200 is up 66 points to 9,169. The Australian dollar is worth 71.52 US cents. Queensland's weather: showers, rain at times and isolated storms today for the southern and central inland. Possible severe storms about the southern interior. A few showers for eastern districts as well as the northwest. Mostly fine elsewhere. Brisbane heading for a top of 26. Showers, periods of rain and some storms tomorrow in the southeast. Isolated showers about the Maranoa and Warrego, as well as north of Gladstone and northern Cape York. This is ABC News.
3: Hello, good afternoon. Welcome to The World Today. I'm Andy Park, coming to you from Gadigal Land in Sydney. This Tuesday, with American firepower failing to bring Iran to heel, the US now turns to more sanctions. And beats made by bots, AI music, to be excluded from the Australian music charts.
4: The conversation about AI in music is exceptionally fraught and very emotional for a lot of musicians, and so everyone will have a different opinion. But certainly as a musician, it can be quite hard to avoid AI tools in the current landscape. When you call my name, it's like a little
3: First, though, in what could be a warning for the coming Australian summer, tens of thousands of people have fled their homes or are about to as wildfires rip through parts of Nevada in the United States. As the ferocious blaze keeps burning, the hottest ever ocean temperatures have now been recorded, with scientists warning it's more evidence of the impacts of climate change, which is making our predicted El Nino weather pattern even more extreme. Stephanie Smale has the story.
5: The Nevada wildfire has reduced homes like Wesley Ong's to blackened rubble, the Reno resident sifting through the wreckage for his belongings.
6: You know, I'm salvaging a little bit, not much.
5: His home is one of more than 30 destroyed in the fast-moving blaze, with another six damaged.
6: I found parts of one of my pistols, and I haven't found the rest of my guns.
5: The dangerous fire caught many by surprise, forcing them to leave without any belongings.
7: I had no clothes with me, so you know what? Thank you, Goodwill. Thank you so much for donations, the food, the animal donations. Let me tell you, what a blessing.
8: The fire was coming so close. We did see the flames. That's when we just booked it. We just, like, grabbed everything we could.
5: At least six people have been injured and more than 60,000 people are under evacuation orders or warnings. But there's concern that number will grow if winds push the fire into the new, densely packed neighbourhoods on Reno's outskirts.
9: It's unnerving to hear something in the middle of the night and you run outside and it's the National Guard. That never happens. And I'm originally from Washington, D.C., so I've seen a lot.
5: The fire follows a hot, dry summer in Nevada, exacerbating conditions in Reno, which the U.S.-based Climate Central Group has named the fastest warming city in the U.S. Its average yearly temperature has increased more than 4 degrees Celsius since 1970. While Nevada burns, scientists in Europe have flagged the hottest ocean temperatures on record. The European Union's Copernicus Climate Change Service says the world's ocean temperatures hit 21.1 degrees Celsius over the weekend.
10: Corals, as well as most marine organisms, get incredibly stressed when the water environment is too hot for them.
5: Samantha Burgess is the strategic climate lead for Copernicus. She explains warmer oceans can have wide-reaching consequences, including supercharging extreme weather, raising sea levels and harming marine life.
10: It also leads to fish mortality because a warmer ocean carries less nutrients and less oxygen. It changes our circulation. Upwelling gets less intense. And we see changes in things like harmful algal blooms that impacts shellfish in particular in a warmer ocean.
5: Ocean temperatures are expected to warm even further in the next few months, putting stress on life in the water and on land too. Dr. Andrew Watkins is an adjunct professor at Monash University and a Climate Council member.
11: It really is inevitable that we'll end up with record days in the oceans while we continue to increase CO2.
5: Dr. Watkins points out the record ocean temperatures are partly the result of the

0: will impacts of El Nino and climate change.
1: I'm not surprised. Unfortunately, this is exactly what we really expect to happen. The global oceans absorb over 90% of the excess heat from that we get by having more greenhouse gases from burning coal, oil and gas.
0: Scientists say it's too early to tell if predictions that this year's El Nino will be one of the worst in a decade are right. But Dr. Watkins says there's definitely a higher risk of a hotter and drier spring.
1: And that leads into the summer. And if we have drier and hotter conditions drying out the landscape, including the crops and pastures, unfortunately, then it also raises the risk of fire in the summer.
0: Fire authorities are bracing for dangerous bushfire conditions in most states and territories if warm, dry conditions continue.
2: Stephanie Smale reporting there. The federal government is openly criticising the work of the Productivity Commission today as debate continues over how revenue from the goods and services tax is shared. In its interim report, the Independent Commission says the current deal, struck in 2018, gives Western Australia too much of the money generated by the GST and it should be rewritten. But the Prime Minister insists that won't be happening, and his Resources Minister has accused the Commission of ignoring concerns held by the WA government. David Sparks has the story.
3: Independent economists, most of the states and territories, and the Productivity Commission all say Western Australia is getting too much money out of the GST. But the Prime Minister Anthony Albanese is adamant there'll be no change.
4: WA is a driver of our national economy and a great strength, and we want to support WA.
3: The GST carve-up is back on the political agenda because of an interim report released by the Productivity Commission, which labelled the current deal a costly mistake. The government is now openly attacking that interim report, which was commissioned by the previous government.
4: This report was commissioned by the Morrison government, not commissioned by us. And if you ask the Productivity Commission to do a report, you shouldn't be surprised that an economically rationalist position pops out.
3: The Prime Minister was speaking on ABC Radio Perth with host Mark Gibson.
5: But you run the whole country, so it's all right to be nice to us and look after us for a while over here. You're going to be in for all sorts of pressure and backlash from the other states, aren't you?
4: No, because they have got their fair share as well. What we did was make sure there was the no worse off guarantee, and that has meant it's the Commonwealth that essentially are footing the bill.
3: Federal Minister for Resources and West Australian MP Madeleine King echoed the Prime Minister's criticisms.
6: When you look through the report, you'll notice there's zero reference to suggestions made by the WA government.
3: The issue now looms as a headache for Anthony Albanese as he prepares to meet with state and territory leaders at National Cabinet tomorrow. As for the Productivity Commission, Commissioner and economist Angela Jackson led the inquiry and is defending its work.
7: You know, as an institution, that is our role. We are an independent economic think tank for the government. Our job is to provide advice to them that is above politics and that is independent of government.
3: Can you please explain to people why your interim report found or suggested that WA is getting too much of the GST pie? What's the logic there?
7: So when these reforms were brought in 2018, they were done primarily to address issues that emerged as a result of the mining boom and the way in which the system treated mining revenue in particular. Now, what we found was that what the reforms did was they led to a much less equal system than we thought it was going to. So Western Australia now receives around 113% of its assessed needs versus every other state that's receiving about 100%. Now, what that means is that other states and territories would need to get an additional $47 billion a year, or for New South Wales, about $16.5 billion per year in assistance from the Commonwealth government to be as well off fiscally as Western Australia.
3: The government might be attacking the Productivity Commission's interim report, but independent economists are backing it. One of those is Chris Richardson.
8: We should respect what the Productivity Commission has said. Their job is to tell truth to power. It's uncomfortable, not just for the government of the day, but all politicians to look more closely at this deal. Started under one side of politics, looks like It's getting cemented under a different side of politics.
3: The federal opposition has consistently rejected calls for Western Australia to receive less GST revenue. One of its senior frontbenchers, West Australian MP Andrew Hastie, was part of the Morrison government that set up the current arrangement.
9: I think the way it was arranged prior to our change in 2018 was fundamentally unfair. It was punishing productive and prosperous states like Western Australia. That's why we're sticking with the current arrangement. That's our position.
2: That's West Australian MP Andrew Hastie, ending that report by David Sparks. Andy Park with you. 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Just search for The World Today. Let's head overseas now. And after so far failing to prevail with missiles, bombs and air power in its war with Iran, the United States is now vowing to use its financial heft in a new bid to bludgeon the regime into surrender. Nick Grimm has the story.
10: After launching all-out war against Iran almost 6 months ago, the Trump administration says it now really means business.
11: Today, at President Trump's direction, the United States Treasury has begun Operation Economic Outcast.
10: That's U.S. Treasury Secretary Scott Bessent, as he evoked one of the U.S.'s greatest military successes, D-Day, to foreshadow the scale of the financial onslaught he says he's ready to unleash not only on Iran, but on those countries that trade with the regime.
11: Every country, every entity should know that they should be prepared to face U.S. sanctions. And this is economic asphyxiation of this regime.
10: Scott Bessent hasn't actually named which countries could face secondary sanctions from the U.S., but China, Turkey and the United Arab Emirates are Iran's largest trading partners, allowing the country to earn foreign revenue primarily from oil sales. The U.S. threat causing Iran's currency, the rial, to hit a record low. On the streets of Tehran, residents like Mohammad Sufi saying, the U.S. dollar rate keeps going up. It's crossed 2 million rials. It changes every moment. Another Iranian, Ahmed Marabi, noting that appreciating rial is shrinking people's dinner tables. The authorities say it has no impact, but how's that possible? We feel the effect with every fibre of our being. And from the Iranian regime itself, there's predictable defiance. The foreign ministry spokesman, Esmail Baghaei, saying, well, we did not start this war, but we will not allow it to end on terms dictated by the aggressor. And Iran's Minister for Economic Affairs and Finance, Ali Madanizadeh, accusing the US of economic terrorism.
12: They've tried to test the resolve of the Iranian people and the country's officials, and they've failed every time. The government is fully prepared for these developments.
10: For now, the US isn't revealing any specifics about what sort of penalties could be imposed on countries trading with Iran, though the Trump administration has foreshadowed a major financial institution will be sanctioned by the end of the week. And making sure there's no confusion, US belligerence has been underlined by Donald Trump's Defence Secretary Pete Hegseth, who insists economic warfare doesn't rule out the possibility of further military attacks as well, even if US reserves of missiles and other armaments are depleted.
13: We'll do what we need to do, but economic pressure we know hurts them the most right now.
10: Observers believe the effectiveness of a sanction regime will rely on Iran's trading partners deciding that this time the US intends to follow through on its threats. Adam Smith is co-chair of Sanctions and Export Enforcement at the US-based law firm Gibson Dunn.
14: This is always a question of enforcement and not just announcement. I mean, it's important to note that we've done this before, though. From 2010 to 2015, we had these sorts of secondary sanctions in place, and it was effective. It actually led to the nuclear deal in July of 2015.
10: Indeed, as Adam Smith points out, if history is any guide, secondary sanctions could yield dividends. But as he also acknowledges, the more hardline elements now controlling Iran could take a very different stance to their predecessors a decade ago.
2: Nick Grimm there. It's been 35 years since Ukraine declared independence from the Soviet Union, but the struggle for freedom in the Eastern European nation still continues. In February 2022, Russia launched its full-scale invasion of Ukraine. More than 50 countries, including Australia, issued a joint statement at the United Nations today, calling for Russia to accept an immediate and unconditional ceasefire. Tanya Dendrinos reports.
15: Thanks so much.
16: No problem.
15: Dear Prime Minister, thank you.
17: Ukraine's President Volodymyr Zelensky warmly welcomed UK Prime Minister Andy Burnham for a bilateral meeting in Kyiv.
15: Thanks for all this year of the support of your country.
17: It was Andy Burnham's first overseas visit since taking office, coinciding with Ukrainian Independence Day.
15: I felt I needed to come to make sure that you knew and the people know that there's no change in Britain's support. You know, we will not be here today, gone tomorrow.
17: There was a collective show of support internationally too. At the UN, more than 50 countries, including Australia, issued a joint statement pledging to continue to stand firmly by Ukraine. The statement read by Denmark's Foreign Minister Lars Løkke Rasmussen.
18: This senseless war and the immense human suffering could end immediately. Russia simply needs to accept the unconditional ceasefire that Ukraine and the international community has been calling for over a year and a half now.
17: Russia's UN ambassador Vasily Nebenzia told the Security Council the Russian army is advancing on the ground and reiterated there will be no agreements at the expense of Russia's security interests. Back in Kyiv, at a meeting of the Coalition of the Willing, the UK Prime Minister announced his government will hand over blueprints for the Scalp cruise missile, giving Ukraine the capacity to produce the long-range weapon domestically. Dr. Charles Miller is a senior lecturer in politics and international relations at the Australian National University. He says it's particularly beneficial for Ukraine on two fronts.
19: The Ukrainians have shown an ability to produce these kind of things very quickly and very well at scale, where the British industry has tended to be fairly sluggish. And second also means that it is then kind of robust to any problems in the future relationship between the UK and Ukraine.
17: He says it's this same reason Ukraine wants blueprints for the US Patriot interceptor missiles.
19: There is a severe shortage of missile interceptors because essentially Western stockpiles of Patriots and other things have been consumed by the war in Iran. And so there's been nothing left over for Ukraine.
17: While the international community is calling for Russia and Ukraine to return to the negotiating table, Dr. Charles Miller says key sticking points remain. For Ukraine, that's an attempt to ensure lasting peace.
19: What Ukraine is fighting for now, it may look like they are just fighting in order to keep a couple of yards of farmland in the Donbass, but that's not really what they're fighting for. What they're really fighting for is to get a deal that will not allow Russia to just come back and attack them again in a few years' time.
17: He says Russia is likely holding out for political change in Europe, with a rise in polling for far-right populists who may be more sympathetic to Russia. While both sides are hoping victory could also simply come through the exhaustion of their opponent.
2: Tanya Dendrinos there. Well, back in July, a song with AI-generated vocals became the most played track on Australian radio. This is what Josh Fawaz's song, Like a Prayer, sounds like. Yeah, now AI-created music like this will be excluded from Australia's official music charts unless it's substantially human-made, doesn't raise manipulation concerns, or uses legal AI services. So what does all this mean for music generation in Australia? Alexis Weaver is an associate lecturer in composition and music technology at the Sydney Conservatorium of Music and joins me now. Welcome to you, Alexis.
20: Thanks so much, Andy.
2: When analog music was confronted by digital creation tools, I'm talking a couple of decades back, purists then argued in a very similar way as they're arguing now. You argue, interestingly, that ethical music can be made using AI and that human musicians can challenge themselves and grow their music-making abilities using tools like this. So tell me about that. What do you mean?
20: First of all, I'll say that the conversation about AI in music is exceptionally fraught and very emotional for a lot of musicians, and so everyone will have a different opinion. But certainly as a musician, it can be quite hard to avoid AI tools in the current landscape, whether that is by generating new ideas within your digital audio workstation, or whether it's machine learning at the mixing and mastering stage. So I think, first of all, it's hard to avoid. And then when it comes to actually using AI to generate music or samples, personally, I'm of the opinion that it's much better to prioritize human creativity. But certainly, I think there is a way to use it while you are still steering the ship and making the main creative choices. Yes.
2: I mean, ARIA and APRA, to a similar extent, are organisations which represent the sort of interests of their members and their rights holders. So isn't it fair enough that they would try to limit or exclude

0: exclude compositions which sort of effectively threaten their members' interests.
1: Absolutely. And I think that this is a wonderful step forward, actually. So what ARIA have introduced is almost like a labeling system or an honor system where musicians and labels who are submitting releases for charting or for consideration for awards will have to flag whether music is completely AI generated or all of the kind of main elements are generated with AI, whether it is AI assisted or AI produced. And that's a kind of the greener flag where the main elements are still very much driven by human creativity, but there may be some AI-generated backing vocals, or maybe AI has been used in the mixing and mastering process. So I think this is a wonderful step forward because it really sends the message that ARIA and APRA want to prioritise and value human creativity.
0: Interestingly, as a trained composer, you came to AI generation tools with a bit of scepticism, it might be fair to say. So what did you learn in that kind of exploration of these tools? Because I think a lot of people listening to this might be very black and white about how they feel about AI music, but you seem to have changed your mind.
1: I think my mind has changed back and forth throughout the years. And when I was maybe experimenting with AI tools, this was a few years back, and I think that experiment taught me that the human musician absolutely has to remain in creative control. So in that case, we were training an AI model on our own music. So we weren't necessarily trying to remix or recombine different people's work. We were trying to find a way to maybe get new ideas out of our own work. So I feel like that was a slightly different way of approaching it. But certainly these days, I very much value the creative process and the creative struggle. And I think that AI-generated maybe stems or samples can be a smaller part of that. But really, the thing that connects us in music and the thing that makes art and music so valuable is that it speaks to us of the human experience. So as long as humans are being able to share their stories and actually make something that is of personal worth and value, I think that is the main thing.
0: Yeah, it's a fascinating development. Alexis Weaver is an associate lecturer in composition and music technology at the Sydney Conservatorium of Music. Great to talk to you. Thank you so much.
1: Thank you.
0: Well, from robot music to robot athletics in Beijing, there's been a dazzling display of China's high-tech robots at the Humanoid Games. One robot, called Lightning, has even run the 100-metre sprint quicker than Usain Bolt's world record. Our China correspondent Alison Horn has the story.
2: Inside a bustling Beijing stadium, mother Yang Lei and her 7-year-old daughter Xinan are cheering excitedly in the stands. A robot sprints past on the track in front of them, running up and down inclines, jumping over tyres and navigating tricky obstacles. It's fun when the robots fall over and they stand up again, says 7-year-old Xinan. Her mother, too, is in awe at what she's seeing. She tells me this event represents China's rapidly developing technology and that she's looking forward to how the advancements will change her life in the future. The World Humanoid Robot Games are effectively the Olympics for robots, testing strength, agility, power and precision. More than 600 teams, though mostly Chinese, are competing in sports like athletics, boxing, soccer, table tennis and gymnastics. Already one robot has smashed the human world record for the 100-metre sprint, but the games are also testing robots in real-life scenarios, like folding laundry, boxing up packages, and restaurant service. All areas China is hoping it can capitalize on as the world moves towards a robotic future. Competitor Alan and his robot have just won a gold medal for breakfast service. He tells me the robot can help take your order, heat the food, and get a drink for you. But this competition isn't just for spectacle. It's China's chance to show the world how far its robots have come and how Beijing is rapidly advancing on its global goal to dominate in robotics and AI. Kyle Chan from the think tank the Brookings Institute says the reality of robot world domination is still a long way off.
3: It wasn't so long ago when two-legged robots could hardly stand, much less walk. And now that is trivial, and they can now run marathons. What is much harder, though, is being able to manipulate objects, especially do that kind of fine motor manipulation that would be very useful, say, in a factory setting or in a home setting.
2: But China is determined to be the world's best and is pumping enormous amounts of money into making those ambitions a reality.
0: Alison Horn reporting there. And that's all from the World Today team this Tuesday. Thanks for your company. Hope you can join me at the same time tomorrow. I'm Andy Park. Have a great day.
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6: Hello, it's up past 12. Tuesday afternoon. Queensland has recorded its second case of H5 bird flu in a migratory seabird found on the sunny coast. But what does this mean for the birds in your backyard? Should you be worried? More on that in a moment. Plus, were you into trading cards as a child? Do you remember, actually, were there any little toys in cereal boxes when you were a kid? Sometimes they were in packets of chips. Well, today, as you may be well aware, supermarkets have been serving up small plastic trinkets with purchase. But this marketing strategy has created markets of its own. School kids today are trading ooshies at Big Lunch, and big kids are trading ooshies online. But who is the real winner here? What exactly is an ooshie? And should the practice be encouraged? The story shortly. And have you ever put something out for curbside collection only to deeply regret your decision later? A heart-aching story from the Corinda and Sherwood community. A very handsome handmade doll's house was put out and then wanted back, but only after it had been collected. Did the owner reunite with the sentimental treasure? And have you got a story to tell? Well, more on the doll's house directly. But if you too know what it's like to put something out on the street for collection, only to miss it greatly later, I'd love to hear your story. 1300 222 612 is the phone number. That's 1300 222 612. Maybe you didn't put the thing out. Maybe someone got sick and tired of waiting for you to clean your room, and they dumped the stuff on the street on your behalf. 1300 222 612, that's my phone number. What have you dumped one moment only to regret it the next? You can give me a call. You can text too on 0467 922 612. My name is Kat Feeney. This is a great song. This is Better from the Screaming Jets on 612 ABC Brisbane and Gold Coast. Yeah.

Thank you very much. The Screaming Jets, that's better on 612 ABC Brisbane, 91.7 ABC Gold Coast. Look, in a moment, we're going to talk about whether this artificial intelligence creation of music is a major problem or just a curious sideshow. This is after the ARIAs, the Australian Recording Industry, has decided to not let AI-created music into the charts. Hearing that song, that is classic Australian rock and roll. Could AI create something as good as that? That feels real. You can almost hear the sweat dripping from the forelocks of the performer. I mean, my God, brilliant. Anyway, speaking of music, did you hear Laneway Festival has confirmed changes for the show's next year? This only came through about half an hour ago. The team has confirmed it'll be moving to the Brisbane Showgrounds. The festival will be moving to the Brisbane Showgrounds next year. This is after it spent a year on the Gold Coast. Laneway's also confirmed it will be taking a break from its dates in Adelaide and in Perth. The 2027 edition will be in Brisbane, Sydney, Melbourne and Auckland next February. The artist lineup has not yet been revealed. That's due out next month. But you'll recall on the Gold Coast last year, Chappell Roan headlined and put in a particularly spectacular performance by accounts. I think last time at the Showgrounds, Charlie XCX was the headline. That was back in 2025. So if you're a live music festival lover, bear in mind, Laneway back in Brisbane from the Gold Coast in 2027. My name is Kat Feeney. It's 20 minutes to one. Producer Jay Bowman has your more affordable fuel guide. And then a story that might, I don't know, remind you of something that happened to you once. Have you ever put anything out on the curbside for

0: election, only to kind of regret the move. Well, someone in the Corinda Sherwood community has a beautiful handmade doll's house, went out, and then the owner wanted it back. 1300 222 612 is my phone number if you have a similar story of love and loss. That's 1300 222 612.
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4: Good afternoon, Jay here with the cheapest petrol across Brisbane and the Gold Coast. For unleaded fuel, the cheapest in Brisbane's north side is 1.95 cents per litre in Lutwyche, Kedron and Chermside. On the south side, you can fill up for 1.89 in Rocklea. In east Brisbane, the cheapest is 1.88 in Tingalpa. On the bayside, 1.98 in Cleveland and Capalaba. In the western suburbs, 1.93 in Oxley and Durack. For Ipswich, 1.88 in Bellbird Park. For Logan, 1.86 in Waterford West. On the Gold Coast, 1.92 in Arundel. And for diesel fuel, the cheapest on Brisbane's north side is 2.38 in Sandgate. On the south side, 2.40 from Maruka to Rocklea, as well as in Willawong. And for the Gold Coast, the cheapest diesel is 2.37 in Southport.
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0: 20 minutes to one, news at 1 o'clock. Well, it's time to welcome your Good Word panellists to the studio this afternoon. Joining you for a discussion about things that you've loved and lost and this business of banning AI-generated music from the Aussie charts. This afternoon, you are in very good company. Adjunct Professor Ian Kemmish AM is with you, author, former Australian diplomat. Ian, lovely to see you.
5: So great to be with you.
0: Rachel Healy alongside you, CEO of the Queensland Performing Arts Centre. Hello, Rachel Healy.
6: Hi.
0: Look, the first topic that I want to talk with you about requires a soundtrack. So hang on a second. No, that's not right. What about this? Not right either. Try this. Yeah, we're not doing that soundtrack. Hang on, I've got one. Okay. This sounds right for what we're about to discuss. I want you to listen to this story. This really... Okay. Hi, everyone. I'm hoping to touch base with whoever picked up this doll's house from the footpath on the corner of Chelmer Street West last night. It was handmade for me when I was a little girl, and I'm already regretting putting it out for curbside collection. I went downstairs intending to bring it back inside, but by then it had already gone. I'm not looking to make anyone feel uncomfortable, and I'm not necessarily asking for it back if it's going to be loved and enjoyed by another child. In fact, I'd be delighted to know it's found a home where it will be treasured. Now, this sad post was shared with the Sherwood Corinda community group on social media, and it caught my eye because who hasn't done something like this? Decided to do a big clean out, felt really good about all the new space, and then realised that something very precious had been caught up in the mix. Rachel, Ian, what do you think? Have you been there, done that?
6: Oh, my goodness. That post resonated with me, not only because I'm a resident of Corinda.
0: Okay.
6: And it is the council pick-up time of year. And so I probably drove past that doll's house moments before it was taken. But, you know, I have been in literally that situation in a house I lived in Adelaide. We had an enormous, it would have been 10-ton doll's house that we tried, All the usual Facebook Marketplace, Gumtree, Freecycle, nobody wanted it.

0: So the last ditch effort was to put it on the street. And sure enough, within 2 hours,
1: someone
0: that's the place where you pick up your doll's house.
1: Yep.
0: So, you know, I did have immediate familiarity with the scenario, but the tragedy of suddenly having that immense remorse, and I've certainly been that. Weirdly, the South Australian Dolls House story in that same council pickup, I saw that my husband, in getting rid of everything, had also included a box which included an entire sort of 10, 15 years worth of homemade Mother's Day cards to me. And had Oops. I... Yeah. Yeah. And
1: no.
0: And had I not been in the middle of dealing with the doll's house, I wouldn't have spotted them. So it's, you know, this is very serious kind of enterprise, getting things out onto a street.
1: Oh, yeah.
0: Check carefully.
1: Yeah. Imagine if those cards were lost. And I mean, this is the tricky thing, right? Because you don't want to be cluttered. We want to be free of stuff that is just really stuff. And maybe you want to be really helpful if someone in the family is struggling to shed, shall we say. But if you put out something that is not trash, that is treasure, you can find yourself in a world of trouble. Ian Kemish.
2: Well, you're beginning to describe our relationship at home, I think, in a way. Look, you know, former diplomat, lived in, I think when we got back to Brisbane, it was 17 household moves, eight international boundaries. We lived everywhere. We were nomads. My wife kept in the laundry a bag which had a sign on it. You can't keep everything if you want to be a nomad. Be real and be ruthless was the message. And I just want to say that there's a certain shirt with a grandpa collar. Yeah, sure, it had holes in the armpits and all that sort of stuff, but I still miss it a bit.
1: You said, yeah, this is it. This is it. So someone helped you in a way that you sort of wish they hadn't, perhaps. 1300 222 612, if you had a precious item, something that you loved, something that you lost. Maybe you put it out and regretted it. Maybe someone else helped you by putting it out. The help maybe wasn't wanted or appreciated. 1300 222 612 is the phone number. I'm Kat Venia with Ian Kemish and Rachel Healy. This is your Good Word panel on 612 ABC Brisbane and Gold Coast. The other dimension to this story is, of course, that, you know, it was put out, then the regret kicked in, but by that point, the item, it was gone. It was gone. I thought it was really interesting reading some of the responses to this post on the community page, with people kind of saying, well, oh, well, suffer in your jocks. Like, you know, you put it out. So it's never coming back to you. You're not allowed to be upset about it. Other people really sympathetic, feeling like, oh, this is something that happens. Maybe I can relate. Rachel, is it okay to wish for something to come back? And can you actually ask for something back if it has been given?
0: Oh, look, I thought the post was kind of interesting because, she sort of wanted it back, but I think equally she wanted to know it had gone to a good home and that you know, that there was a child out there that would love it. And that's you know, that's kind of the overriding thing, I think. I mean, no one, I know how heavy they are. No one is going to put it into the back of the station wagon unless there is a child or a grandchild that's there who they know would love it. I mean, you know, they're big, they're clunky. So I hope that she, if she never sees it again, that she's reconciled to the fact that, you know, it's a very good chance there's a child who loves it.
1: Yeah, okay. Ian, how do you, I mean, you've had to come to terms with the loss of one particular shirt. Any advice for anyone?
2: That's right. And look, you know, let me state very carefully for the record, my wife was right. If we had taken a different approach, we'd be in a world of pain right now. But look, I too thought that lady in the post just was looking for reassurance, looking for reassurance that, you know, something that was loved by the family was still being looked after, had found a suitable home. In our case, look, you know, we're lucky to have now four grandchildren, only three when I was last on this program.
1: Oh, congratulations.
2: Four grandchildren, which means that there's an opportunity to pass things on within the family in our case. We're really fortunate in that sense. And, well, for example, my granddaughter went out to a musical performance the weekend before last in a hand-smocked dress that used to be worn by her mum.
1: Oh, very cool.
2: Made by my wife. That kind of stuff continues to happen. So that's a way of managing it. But yeah, I mean, people feel strong associations with these things and they want to know that they're going to continue on and be loved.
1: The treasure and trash situation.

0: situation. It is real. It can be a visceral experience. 1300 222 612 is the phone number if you'd like to share your story. Ian, I'm glad you mentioned music and going out to see live music being made, because in a moment... When you call my name, it's like a little prayer. I'm down on my knees, I want to take you there. Music being made using artificial intelligence. Should it be banned from industry charts or celebrated for its use of new technology? That's next.
1: Everything Brisbane. Breakfast with Craig and Loretta.
2: And you never know who's going to turn up at the breakfast table.
1: The people shaping your city.
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5: Brisbane's Jaylen Rongo got just that. Now he's giving back.
1: Craig Zonka and Loretta Ryan. Back tomorrow morning from 5. 612 ABC Brisbane. 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
0: 10 minutes to one. News at 1 o'clock. This is your Good Word panel. You're joined by Rachel Healy from QPAC and Ian Kemish, author and former Australian diplomat. My name is Kat Feeney. And Australia's main music charts, as you've been hearing today, have announced a ban on AI-generated music. Though recordings that use AI in a supporting role will remain eligible. It comes after a song produced with AI became the most played track on Aussie radio and reached number 4 on 2 ARIA charts back in July. When you call my name, it's like a little prayer. I'm down on my knees, I wanna take you there. This is the song, and it's from a Queensland DJ and producer, Josh Fawaz. It's a cover of Madonna's Like a Prayer. It was such a hit. In fact, I remember hearing it and thinking, oh, cool cover. And then I discovered that it was basically AI generated, not entirely, but quite significantly. And I had a completely different reaction to it. Ian, Rachel, what are your thoughts?
6: Look, I'm really torn on this one. I mean, I get that the instant reaction is horror, but then I guess the competing argument is that music has always included some kind of disruption. I mean, you know, remember in the 80s, I can remember the 80s when synthesizers became a big thing, and drum machines and auto-tune and digital recording. And there's always been disruption to the way that we engage with music. And I think it's interesting that it's a cover, because covers have a place in contemporary culture. And, you know, it's fun to kind of listen to different riffs on original music. So I think when it comes to covers, I'm probably okay with it, because it's not attempting, clearly it's not attempting to be an originator. It's a Madonna song. So I think I'm kind of okay with it. But it's, you know, it's, I think everyone is understandably very anxious about where this could head.
0: Do you agree with the approach taken by the recording industry, though, to sort of ban the exclusively generated by AI music from the charts, and to maybe encourage a distinction that, okay, this song can be included because it was a little bit AI, but not wholly AI?
6: Look, I'm in favour of bans while we sort ourselves out. I think don't race into it, because it's very hard to walk back from that once you've kind of opened the floodgates, as everyone's discovered. So I think while we have those debates and work out what feels like an appropriate and ethical engagement with AI, it's fine to ban it for now.
0: Okay, that's interesting. Just to your point about synthesizers or music and machines, I mean, who can forget this memorable drum moment from Phil Collins's In the Air Tonight? Drum machine, anybody?
7: Oh. Yep.
6: Classic dad rock.
0: Yeah.
7: Well, yeah, you might say that. You're talking about my generation.
6: My dad had it on repeat.
7: I think I was 19, 20 when this song came out, and it was extraordinary. It blew your head off because we'd never heard anything like it before. Did we stop and think about the synthesizer? Not really so much. Synthesizers were already around, but there was something particular about that song. It really reaches out from the past. So what you were saying, Rachel, about this being, I know these weren't your words, but this is, you know, yet another disruption. it does give me pause for thought, because to be honest, my

0: My initial reaction is one of being repelled from AI generated music, and I'm sure it's certainly true for authors, but I'm sure that for musicians they're struggling with this a little bit because they want to be, generally speaking, they want to be creative. Part of the fun of doing this, part of the enrichment, fulfillment of doing this, is creating something yourself as a human being. But there's this help available, right?
1: Mm.
0: So, you know, at the moment I'm just in the initial steps of writing my next book. And my last one was only a couple of years ago, but it's really interesting how the technology has changed. So if I'm doing research, I tend to write about a period of time. And in this case, I'm writing about the late 40s, early 50s. And, you know, the research I might have done online with Google, which is, you know, how would this woman have got to Berlin at this time? Mm-hmm. I would have got facts from a Google search, but instead I'm getting, in the AI summary, I'm getting suggestions.
1: Mm.
0: And it's very tempting to step into an engagement there, and you have to be really conscious about what you're doing, because that is, in the end, the beginning of a slippery slope.
1: Yeah, okay. And the other interesting element here is probably that we're starting to see major streaming platforms themselves, huge digital disruptors to the music industry. So we've got Apple Music announcing the other day that they're going to start labeling songs on their platforms that have been derived from AI programs. There'll be a little Made with AI logo. Then we've got Spotify doing the same thing. Tidal, Jay-Z's big streaming platforms, same deal. They're all trying to consider how to respond to the AI music. Tidal, I think, is even going so far as to ban those tracks from accruing any royalties. We know that a significant amount of music on these platforms already is AI generated, if not wholly substantially assisted by AI. Rachel Healy, it feels a little bit like the genie's out of the bottle. Can we really stop it? People are still going to try and find that music. Or yeah. Do you see these platforms as having power, and recording industry associations as having power to make people hasten slowly?
2: I think we are in a period of experimentation, and I actually like the idea of, like, what if we experiment but it's royalty free? Because we know how AI is derived. It has been created as a consequence of human creativity. So the genie is out of the bottle in terms of AI as a new technology, but the way we respond to it by positing ideas like it's royalty free, or that it's clearly labeled, or that, you know, we are restricting it to covers where it's very visible that the artist has, you know, riffed off a Madonna song.
1: Mm.
2: Those sorts of experimentations seem for me a lot more palatable than the kind of hidden use and of stolen work,
1: yeah.
2: Which I think has been happening obviously outside and within the creative sector.
1: Certainly with regards to authors and writing, we know that AI platforms have been ripping content from published authors. Ian Kemish, I believe there's a lawsuit that's building in regards to this.
0: There is indeed. And, you know, I think authors need a lot of protection in this sense. And I think that what's happening in that space is directly analogous to what's happening in music. I think that the rules should probably be equivalent across those two sectors, because ultimately you're talking about preserving intellectual ownership, you're preserving creativity. And, you know, indeed, even those little AI summaries at the top of searches, you know, they are drawing on material that is produced by others in the media scene.
1: Okay, it's an interesting world that we are living in, one that is happening right now, right around us. Helpful to have both of you joining for a bit of insight. Thank you to you, Rachel Healy, CEO of QPAC. Real pleasure. Ian Kemish, author, former diplomat, shortlisted for the Queensland Literary Awards. I believe voting is still open.
0: Voting's still open, yeah, as it happens. Good on you, Kat.
1: How convenient. That's very good. What's the name of that book again?
0: Two Islands is the book.
1: That's the one. Yeah, very good. Ian Kemish, Rachel Healy on 612 ABC Brisbane. And 91.7 ABC Gold Coast.
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1: Great to have

0: you can come along. In fact, if you can come along, you could also consider entering your doggo in our dog show for all dogs. What is involved? You'll find out more in a moment.
1: Everything Brisbane. 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
2: Well, my memories are growing up locally. 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
1: It's where your passions lie.
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0: ABC News, good afternoon. I'm Michael Bausch. Queensland has recorded its second case of H5 avian flu, with a dead seabird testing positive on the Sunshine Coast. Ned Hammond reports.
1: The wild shearwater was found at Castaways Beach. Biosecurity officials have confirmed the dead bird returned a positive result last night following initial testing for H5 bird flu. Samples have been sent to the CSIRO to confirm the result. It's the second case of bird flu identified in Queensland after a bird tested positive for the disease at Moreton Island in late July. South Australia has seen mass bird mortality events, and this week a seal became the first mammal with a confirmed case. Primary Industries Minister Tony Perrott says the government's top priority is protecting the state's poultry sector.
0: The Queensland government has revealed its tough new breach of bail laws will see repeat offenders, including children, locked up for a mandatory minimum of 12 months. Here's state political reporter Laura Lavelle.
2: The LNP promised to introduce breach bail go-to-jail laws in July, but up until this morning, a mandatory minimum sentence for the proposed laws had not been publicly announced. The bill would create a new offence, which judges can apply to serious repeat offenders, to mandate they serve a minimum 12 months in prison if they breach their bail conditions. Premier David Crisafulli has confirmed the laws will capture adults and children.
3: Queenslanders deserve to know when a serious repeat offender is given bail, there are consequences if they choose to offend again.
2: The proposed laws are set to be introduced to Parliament on Thursday.
0: Queensland state school teachers have secured an interim pay rise more than a year after their last deal expired. The Industrial Relations Commission made the ruling this morning. It gives teachers and school leaders a 3% increase from September 7. The broader enterprise agreement dispute, though, is still before the Industrial Court. The Australian Medical Association's demanding stricter regulations to stop AI scammers that use deep fake videos of doctors to push dangerous health advice. Online fraudsters have been stealing the voices and images of prominent local specialists to sell fake treatments and convince patients to abandon their prescription drugs. Diabetes expert Professor Jonathan Shaw was among those targeted. He says the fake footage is highly convincing, even if the simulated audio is slightly flawed.
4: The sound was okay, but the fact that it didn't entirely match my voice, I think, was unimportant, because the vast majority of people who would have seen it would either not know me at all or wouldn't know me well enough to know that the voice wasn't accurate.
0: Overseas, Britain is supercharging Ukraine's war effort against Russia. It's handing over high-tech missile blueprints so Kiev can build its own long-range weaponry on the home front, as Catherine Diss reports.
5: The UK's Prime Minister, Andy Burnham, visited Kyiv on his first overseas trip as leader. Chairing a coalition of the willing meeting, Mr. Burnham pledged support for Ukraine despite Russia's threat of consequences, and beside his French and German counterparts, promised to strengthen Kyiv's air defences as the European Union released $10 billion in military aid to do the same. Ukraine's President Volodymyr Zelensky will be hoping it prompts his US counterpart Donald Trump to allow Kyiv to also manufacture America's Patriot missile interceptors at home in the face of a global shortage.
0: Coles has posted a better than expected 13% jump in underlying profit for the year to June. That's despite the retail giant taking a $165 million hit from a federal court penalty for underpaying workers. Supermarket sales climbed more than 5%. So the weather for Queensland: showers, rain at times, and isolated storms today for the southern and central inland, possible severe storms for the southern interior, a few showers for eastern

0: districts and the northwest, mostly fine elsewhere. Showers, periods of rain and some storms tomorrow in the southeast. Isolated showers for the Maranoa and Warrego, north of Gladstone, as well as northern Cape York. Brisbane, rain easing 16 to 26. Mainly fine in the southeast on Thursday, Friday and Saturday. On Moreton Bay, seas below a metre. 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
1: From weather emergencies to sporting victories, if it matters in Brisbane, you'll hear it on 612 ABC Brisbane. 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
2: 5 minutes past one, just ahead. What is that plastic collectible that you might have picked up at the supermarket? What's it really worth? Has your local school banned the trade of these tiny commodities? OMG, what is going on with the ooshies? Plus, the secret to a successful 70th birthday party, how Meals on Wheels is celebrating the milestone and the difference this service is making to life in southeast Queensland. And did you know that the Brisbane City Council maintains more than 160 dog off-leash areas? There are about 60 dog parks in Logan, 22 in Ipswich, scores more across Moreton Bay, the Redlands. Basically, southeast Queensland does dog in a big way. And we're celebrating with a dog party, or shall I say party, on the 5th of September. It's called the 612 ABC Brisbane Afternoons Muster. It'll be a big meetup in a local park. This radio show will be broadcast live from the scene. And there's even a dog show for all dogs. You could find your pooch crowned Grand Champion Ultimate Supreme. You'll hear from one of our judges shortly, but if you want more information, if you want to come along to the Mutt Muster, you've got to register your details. So text Mutt to 0467 922 612. That's Mutt to 0467 922 612. You'll receive the info you need to be part of the party and maybe even enter our doggo competition.
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2: I was talking with you just before the news about the really heartbreaking story I noticed in a local community Facebook page. Curbside collection is on, well, it's always underway across various suburbs of Brisbane. But someone in the Corinda Sherwood area put out a beautiful handmade doll's house, was doing a great job of a big cleanup. But then kind of wished maybe actually could I get that doll's house back. Went out to look for it. It was gone. Hence the post talking about this lovely doll's house and that really relatable sense of regret. Maybe you've been there. Maybe you've put something out for collection only to wish that you hadn't. Well, Angela, you are the doll house former owner. Hello, Angela.
3: Hi.
2: Oh, your story hit home with me. I too have put things out for collection in the throes of a big spring clean, only to wish that I hadn't. What's happened? You put a post up saying what exactly, Angela?
3: Well, I feel a bit silly being on radio about it, but you guys approached me, and I guess why not? Basically, I had this doll's house from when I was a little child, and actually now I think about it, I hope my parents aren't listening. I always thought I would give it to my kids, et cetera, yeah. But I had boys, and that was now 18 and 16 years ago, and I just, I don't know whether I'll ever be a grandma, but I don't want to be one of those grandmas that push everything on the next generation.
2: Yeah, yep.
3: If that makes sense. And totally. So that was the thinking that was going through my head when I put it on the footpath. It was sitting under the house collecting dust. It was in pretty bad shape. And I just, you know, we were just going through quite savagely from under the house, having a massive clean out, and it went out on the road. And then I had second thoughts. I had second thoughts and I went downstairs and it was already gone. Oh. And I don't even, if it's gone to someone who's playing with it and adoring it, you know, that's great. And I just would love to know if that's the case.

0: Or, I guess I wouldn't say no if they were willing to, if I could get it back. But I'm just really regretting it, and maybe I should have. I don't know.
1: It's a tough thing. It's a tough thing,
0: Yeah,
1: Angela, especially when
0: maybe I should.
1: you're in the swing of the cleanup, and you're thinking everything must go. I understand that
0: I
1: feeling.
0: was trying not to be a hoarder.
1: Yeah. The whole like, does it bring you joy type thing. So you put this post up, and have you heard from anyone who might have seen or might know of its whereabouts, Angela?
0: No, okay. Not at all.
1: Yeah.
0: I've had a lot of lovely posts. At the same time, there's been a lot of negative ones. So the amount of comments I've had has been completely overwhelming.
1: Yeah. Yep.
0: And a lot of positive ones, but like I said, a lot of angry, negative. Someone wrote down firewood.
1: Oh.
0: And just some really dreadful people when there's an anonymous sort of
1: platform
0: aspect to those chat groups, people just go for it sort of thing, mm-hmm. without restraint.
1: Well, don't be deterred by, as Taylor Swift once said, Angela, haters gonna hate. You put the doll's house out, you were doing the big clean that we all mean to get around to, and sometimes when you're in the full force of it, you take a fairly strident perspective on the stuff, and mm-hmm. you would not be the first person to put something out, have it collected, and regret it. So I thought your post was really touching and very relatable, Angela. And look, maybe if someone's listening and knows about this beautiful handmade doll's house, even just a little
0: Chelmer, if that helps,
1: Chelmer area, okay, yeah. then maybe get in touch, 1300 222 612, or you can text on 0467 922 612. Angela, we'll keep an eye out for you.
0: Thank you. And yes, or shoes have been banned at my school.
1: Oh, they have been. Oh, yeah. Yes. We got a letter home from school the other day saying no more ushi trading, kids. It's an interesting one.
0: Yes, I'm a teacher. So,
1: okay.
0: Yes.
1: It's happening. Yeah. Angela, thank you. On 612 ABC Brisbane and 91.7 ABC Gold Coast. Do you know anything about the beautiful doll's house from the Chelmer area that we've been talking about? You can get in touch on 0467 922 612. Graham, you're on the Sunshine Coast. You know what Angela's going through. You put something out for collection only to regret it. What happened?
2: I think it's probably a variation, considerable macabre variation on that theme, that it was, and I should preempt this situation by saying I'm a retired doctor. So the item in question, which had been in the family household for many years, was actually a human skull.
1: Oh.
2: And this had been part of a skeleton that, when I was back in the 60s, a student, we learned how to do anatomy on and those sort of things. And the skull had been part of the family that had travelled around with us. And I think I was saying to the other lady, I think it was a female skull, because there are differences in the shapes of the male and female skull. So this, I didn't actually presume to give her a name, but anyway, this had always been in and around the house and with the children. Didn't upset them, and it wasn't anything to do with cannibalism or anything like that. And so eventually, when I was doctoring and with young students, a student wanted a skull to do their anatomical research on now. And nowadays, I think they're all made out of plastic.
1: Yeah.
2: But I handed this human skull on to him, and that was fine. And then subsequently, my daughter, who's an artist, realized that this was part of her upbringing, and she wanted to draw it and remember it. So I had to try and get it back again, which fortunately I was able to do. So it's still part of the family collection, whatever her name is.
1: Wow, Graham, that is a fascinating story, and a story that maybe provides hope for anyone who gave something away only to wish that it was back where it had been. Thank you. 1300 222 612 is the phone number. That's 1300 222 612. You can text on 0467 922 612. Have you put something out for collection only to regret it later? And did it ever come back? By the way, in Queensland, generally legal to possess a human skull, but the legality does depend entirely on how you acquired it, its origin, and your intentions for it. The weird and wacky world of collectibles and trading in a moment. Have ushies made their way into your life? And are they making you rich? That's next.
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1: 1:15. More on the Mutt Muster and how you can be a part of our big doggy meetup. I want to meet you. If you're a local dog lover, we got a party planned for a park. It'll be in the Logan area. Details to come. I did stuff up the date earlier. Silly me. The party is actually the 9th of September. I may have said the 5th of September, but it will be Wednesday, the 9th of September. So you'll need to be available to get to Logan between 12:30 and 3 on the 9th of September if you want to take part in the dog show for all dogs or just be a part of the muster, come along, say g'day, etc. If you want more information about the Mutt Muster, text the word Mutt with two T's, M-U-T-T, Mutt, to 0467 922612. You'll meet one of our judges in a moment. But right now, let's talk about what you used to collect when you were a kid. I didn't actually collect. Oh, no, I collected chocolate wrappers for a hot second. But maybe you collected comic books or marbles or stamps. Or maybe you're one of those kids who asked mum or dad to buy a particular brand of breakfast cereal just so you get the thingo inside. Maybe you remember the little plastic discs in the packets of crisps. Well, these days, the lunchtime trade most likely involves mass-produced plastic items. Ushies are being given away by a major supermarket because they want what exactly? That's the question. Jesse Richardson, hello.
9: Hello, Kat.
1: Okay, so an ushie is a made-up thing.
9: Yeah.
1: Okay.
9: Tis that.
1: But the ushie is what exactly?
9: Well, it's a little character situation, but okay. What it's playing into really is psychology rather than physicality.
1: Okay. These little characters, they're familiar. Are they Disney characters?
9: The ones that are running presently are. So they do these cross promotions with different IP estates and institutions to be able to leverage and perpetuate their IP as well as to get people addicted to these sorts of things and create artificial markets that exploit children's capacities.
1: Right, there we go. Well, that's been good. Thank you for coming, Jesse Richardson. No, but seriously, so Jesse is an internationally award-winning creative advertising director, founder of schoolofthought.org, familiar voice to you if you're a loyal listener to the station. Jesse, these ushies, they were coming with purchases at Woolies.
9: Mm-hmm.
1: And the idea is that the more you shopped, the more you could get. Mm-hmm. Although my local supermarket had run out of supplies a couple of weeks ago, or so they said. I don't know whether they were trying to cultivate a sense of scarcity.
9: This is a real thing. Because what you're doing is you're creating an economy, right? You're creating a little playground economy, and scarcity, as we know, undergirds all economics. So it's a feature, not a bug.
1: The supermarkets must know that this is a good way to get more people into the shops.
9: Oh, yeah. They have empirical evidence showing that it is very effective.
1: Because this isn't the first radio. If we remember COVID and the little mm-hmm. shop things.
9: Yep, that happened. But actually, just prior to COVID, and they kept it going through. But it was 2019, I think, when it came out.
1: And then everyone got angry because it was all the plastic. So they did seeds.
9: But now they did seeds, but it's so much more ecological. But and what they're doing now is that you can go and recycle them afterwards. So there's there's a little bit of, you can take your ushies back and recycle them because some, like, you know, it's obviously a post hoc, placating
1: But then this is the other question. Who's doing that? Because aren't they? Yes, the kids are swapping them at schools, or at least the schools that haven't banned the trade. I mean, this is how serious it is. We heard from Angela.
9: Well, then we get a black market.
1: Right? Yeah. So many questions. So the kids are trading legally or illegally at school, but online. I mean, we've got online markets now that we didn't have back in the trading card days of the 1960s.
9: Totally.
1: So there's real monetary value.

0: being associated with these
1: up to like $32K for one
0: what?
1: Of them. Yeah.
0: $2,000 for
1: was listed. I don't think it's sold for that, but someone had the temerity and audacity to list one of the rare things because they're leaning into the scarcity. So if you're a rewards member, then you have the opportunity to potentially get a platinum version of one of these or she's a, and so there's, you know, and there's a, I think there's a Toy Story version of it that is also very rare.
0: Mm-hmm.
1: And so they've understood over several iterations just how much they can lean into the economics of this and the psychology of it to get kids to essentially be buying into this commodification of their, you know, kind of natural and maybe sometimes wholesome inclination to want to play and trade as a social skill and, you know.
0: And to collect.
1: Yeah, and to collect, yeah.
0: Thank you, Pokemon. Mm. So I guess, obviously, whichever brand the supermarkets are dealing with wins, the supermarket wins.
1: Yep.
0: Do we win?
1: I mean, it's complicated, right? So there's, I think, like, there's aspects of this that are actually a really kind of, like, interesting and healthy part of developing decision-making skills and learning how economies work. And, you know, you can actually have positive kind of conversations. The dark side of it is the exploitative capitalistic extraction model of, like, priming kids to go nuts for things. And then maybe also we could look at how this might be scaffolding to gambling behavior later on, and, like, you know, all the stuff with loot boxes in games and the gamification and commodification of our attention generally and social media and all the ills of that kind of is part of this whole sphere psychologically of exploiting our natural tendencies and amplifying them to the nth extreme of capitalist extraction.
0: Hi, Jesse Richardson, really bringing the sunshine this afternoon. ABC Brisbane, 91.7 ABC Gold Coast. My name is Kat Feeney. Jesse is an internationally award-winning creative director, advertiser. We're talking about those little thingos that the supermarkets from time to time use to promote themselves, encouraging you or the small person in your life to shop with them so you can get your mitts on one of these, air quotes, collectible items. They're only collectible because we have deemed them to be value.
1: I mean, this is the thing. We look at this as a little toy thing of that, you know, this, the kids are, you know, they've said this is a thing. All of economics is that, really.
0: Yeah.
1: You know, like, it's the same thing. Like, we assign value to, you know, things, and it's arbitrary in the same way this is. It's just it's a mini version of it, right?
0: Yeah, but in my day, it was stamps.
1: Sure.
0: It was trading cards with, you know, people who'd achieved great things. It was educational DVDs that you redeemed from the newsagent if you had enough coupons from the newspaper. Sure, still stuff is being sold.
1: Mm-hmm.
0: But the stuff that you collected seemed to be of better value beyond any kind of monetary trading aspect, but because it seemed to be, or at least was pretending to be, educational, Jesse Richardson.
1: Totally. Well, this is the thing, is that it is a commodification of that, you know, inclination that we have. And the thing is that if you kind of, like, it's kind of almost like a parody of itself in a way, it being, like, you know, purely plastic and empty. It's just an image. You know, there's no actual value in it at all. Whereas stamps or coins retain value.
0: Yeah.
1: But these things are ephemeral. And that is what our entire attention economy culture is now. It's just an ephemeral exploitative extraction of our, you know, our psychological weaknesses and how we might use them.
0: I do believe that this particular promotion ends today.
1: Oh, wow. Small mercies.
0: So we shall wait and see what happens next. Jesse Richardson, thank you very much for your time.
1: Thank you.
0: On 612 ABC Brisbane, 91.7 ABC Gold Coast, I'm Kat Feeney. It's 25 minutes past one. This is Party from Christine Anu. How to join our dog, Porty, after this.

0: new party. If you like dogs, why don't you come and join our dog party? It's happening in Logan on the 9th of September. We're calling it a Mutt Muster. All dogs welcome. If you want details about the event, indeed, if you want to know how you could enter our dog show for all dogs, text the word Mutt to 0467 922612. Mutt with two T's. And you'll receive all the info you need. My name is Kat Feeney, and on 612 ABC Brisbane, 91.7 ABC Gold Coast, I would like to introduce you to someone who will play a very special role on the day at our Mutt Muster. In fact, someone who plays a very special role in the lives of dog lovers in Queensland already. Catherine Viney is the artist behind Bad Pet Portraiture. Catherine, tell me about Bad Pet Portraiture, please.
1: Hello. Bad Pet Portraiture is my full-time job. So people show me their dogs or photos of their dogs, and then I take 3 minutes in front of them and I draw their dog. It just might not necessarily be very good. So definitely the only full-time artist by accident that I know. Uh-huh. But it's been my full-time job for 2 years. It kicked off 5 years ago. Very much like on a whim, I had run out of stuff to sell at a market, and so I just threw up a sign. I was like, oh, I'll draw your pet badly. And my mum fully thought I'd lost the plot. Hi, Mum. after that, half an hour, people were just laughing at the sign. And then once one person stopped, it just like went gangbusters. And
0: The fact that you get an original drawing of your pet, your beloved pet, is pretty cool in and of itself. Whether it's good or bad is kind of beside the point, because it's a celebration of that animal that obviously means enough to you to want to have a portrait of it in the first place. You will have met so many interesting people and pets. Catherine, tell me about a couple of the
1: standouts. Oh, my goodness, you would not believe. Okay, I've been in the game a while. There's definitely a few that come to mind. Shout out to Basil the Corgi.
0: Yes.
1: Love Basil. I basically owe Basil my full-time job because the Instagram algorithm, you know how it does that thing.
0: Yeah.
1: So I had lost my job, my like regular person job in 2024. And I was thinking like, what am I going to do now? And then like a week later, Basil came to one of my events wearing a propeller hat, yes, like the icon that he was, and he sat for a portrait. The owners made a little video and it just went it went crazy. Oh. It went so crazy. Had like 2 million views in 2 weeks, and like it set me up. So like shout out to Basil, basically owe my job to a dog, which is great. So many, like you wouldn't believe. I love dog people, but y'all are crazy and I respect it.
0: I love this. Are you a dog person?
1: Oh, I love dogs.
0: Tell me about the dogs that have made a difference in your life.
1: Oh, look, I have Bill. Shout out to Billy. He was my family dog who I grew up with. I moved out of my family home, and then 2 weeks later he carked it, which was really rude. Really rough on my mum, but he was a lovely dog. He was talented, actually. Okay. My mum's a concert pianist and he would like scream along to the music, but specifically only when she played Bach, which was like very thematically appropriate.
0: It's very good. Well, a dog's Day Out Festival is happening at Newmarket on Sunday at 10. And Catherine, you'll be there doing Bad Pet Portraiture.
1: Yep.
0: And you'll also be joining us at our inaugural Mutt Muster held Wednesday, September 9 in Logan.
1: Yep.
0: Thank you so much for being a part of
1: it. You're welcome. Portraits on the House, so free portraits of both those events.
0: That out.
1: Come on down. If not, they're usually $15. So still
0: very reasonably priced.
1: That's cheaper than like
0: local live art.
1: Yeah.
0: What's not to love? Catherine Viney, the artist behind Bad Pet Portraiture. Can't wait to see you there. Text Mutt to 0467 922612 for more information.
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0: It is 1:30. It's Tuesday afternoon. G'day if you've just joined from regional Queensland. It is so cool to be with you. I mean that, actually. Like, I'm not like, oh, I love my job. Like, I genuinely love my job. Do not ever doubt that. Today's weather forecast, it's full of personality. Very Queensland. You're in for showers, maybe rain, maybe thunderstorms in southern and central Queensland today. It's a little spicy in the southern interior. There's a chance of severe thunderstorms, damaging wind and heavy rain. There are a couple of showers about in the east and in the northwest. mostly sunny elsewhere. Look, speaking of Northwest Queensland, why is it that mayors and councillors and CEOs from that part of the state rolling into Brisbane today? Well, I can tell you that there is a very big, very important meeting that's happening tomorrow and Thursday in Brizzy, one that'll deal with some pretty tough issues, the reality of life on the land, the reality of life in regional or remote Queensland, where, you know, you might not get phone reception, where you might struggle dealing with all of the disasters you have to deal with. I mean, life on the land is tough. So what is it that the decision makers of Southeast Queensland could do to better support the communities in Northwest Queensland? More on that shortly. Plus, another case of bird flu. Yikes. What do you need to know? And how do you keep your birds and your pets safe? Plus, Meals on Wheels. Now, you've probably heard of the service. Maybe you used it. But did you know that the Queensland branch of Meals on Wheels actually traces its history back to Ipswich, just after World War II? Mrs. Rhoda Cameron, surrounded by folks in need, as the wife of a local Polly, she decided to make three meals in her kitchen, her home kitchen. She delivered them in a thermos and an enamel dish to three members of the community. And so Meals on Wheels was born. That was 70 years ago. Today, Meals on Wheels is bigger than ever before. But what's in store for the next 70 years? And how is the anniversary being celebrated? That story shortly here on 612 ABC Brisbane, ABC Queensland. I'm Kat Finney. Here are the Temptations. This is my girl.

0: The Temptations, My Girl. You're hearing it on 612 ABC Brisbane, 91.7 ABC Gold Coast and ABC Queensland. My name is Kat Feeney. It's 25 minutes to 2. It's a Tuesday afternoon, which means you're in for a game of trivia if you like to have a little fun at the start of your week. Great, so do I. Let's do it. I've even got absolutely average prizes up for grabs as well. Six questions. You'll be playing against me for as long as I can stay in the game, which is usually not very long. And you'll have to qualify. Qualifying questions come at about half past two, so make sure you stay listening for your chance to play trivia with me. Today, my name is Kat Feeney. I'm about to whip you through the big news stories in Queensland today, including news about the new case of bird flu. And a little later on, what do you think about cemeteries being used to generate electricity in Queensland? Does that idea sit right with you? Well, there's a fascinating discussion about development and cemeteries going on in this state. You'll hear more later on. Stay with me.
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0: That was a lot of party. Okay. Let's take a look at what is happening on the news front in Queensland. Beginning with the story that the state's premier's confirmed, repeat offenders who commit serious crimes while on bail will face a minimum mandatory sentence of 12 months behind bars. David Crisafulli says the hardened laws, which are to be brought before Parliament this week, will apply to youths and to adults.
7: These laws aren't about the unlucky first-time offender. They're about the repeat offender who has already been before a court, who has been granted bail, who knows their conditions and who makes the choice to go out and commit another serious offence.
0: State Parliament is sitting this week. Comprehensive coverage right here and online through the ABC News website. Meanwhile, Queensland's recorded its second case of H5 avian flu after a dead migratory seabird tested positive on the Sunshine Coast. The wild shearwater was found at Castaways Beach, with biosecurity officials confirming the disease last night. The first case was on Moreton Island in late July. Primary Industries Minister Tony Perrott has addressed the matter before Parliament. Protecting the state's multi-million dollar poultry sector is the government's top priority.
8: Unfortunately, H5 bird flu is not able to be eradicated in wild birds and is expected to remain an ongoing wildlife disease that will require continued monitoring and management. Biosecurity Queensland has been working tirelessly over the last 2 years to ensure we are ready to respond.
0: You will be hearing more on this today. The Deputy Director General of Biosecurity, Dr. Rachel Chay, is due to give an address to the media at about 2 o'clock this afternoon. So we here at the Afternoons program will keep an ear on that for you. And you'll get a bit of an insight into what this means for you if you are, well, involved with poultry, or if you have pet birds, or if you're worried about coming across an ill bird on the beach or in our wetlands. Sean Dooley from BirdLife Australia will explain what all of this means for you after the 2 o'clock news. And old rubbish dumps could soon become thriving green spaces thanks to new phytocapping technology. Waste dumps at the end of life are typically covered with clay or plastic, but phytocapping technology uses soil and plants to achieve the same result. Despite being trialled in Australia since 2011, take-up has been slow. Griffith University senior lecturer Ruby Michael says more data will help break barriers to using the method.
9: The technology has proven itself to be equal in terms of its engineering performance, but then it has these additional benefits that other technologies just don't have.
0: Researchers have applied for a three-year program to update the industry standards to encourage more landfill operators to take up the technology. And it's not just old dumps in Queensland that are being reconsidered. Stay with me for more on how the state's cemeteries could find themselves powering your day. This is a very interesting discussion about spaces for our dead and how they might be used for the living. That's ahead. Stay with me on 612 ABC Brisbane, ABC Queensland. My name is Kat Feeney. It's 20 minutes to two. In a moment, what's life really like in the state's northwest? Patchy phone coverage, paltry childcare options, problems accessing basic services, but there's a lot to love about life out there too. Life in the northwest of the state. But locals are in Brisbane at the moment. In fact, a crowd of them, mayors, councillors, CEOs, flocking to the capital city for a very important meeting. You'll hear what's on the agenda after this.
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0: 20 minutes to two, news at 2 o'clock. The Royal Queensland Show is over. The exhibition has come and gone, but there is a big meeting in Brisbane tomorrow that actually brings the country and the city together in a pretty important way. It's a matter that's a little more serious than Sideshow Alley, but I'm sure a bit of fun will be had on the sidelines. From tomorrow, mayors, councillors and CEOs representing 25 councils across 63% of the state's landmass gathering at Brisbane City Hall. This is for the 7th Western Queensland Alliance of Councils Assembly. And they mean business. Etheridge Shire Mayor Barry Hughes can tell you a little bit more. Councillor, good afternoon. Thank you so much for joining us. You come from a shire that covers nearly 40,000 square kilometres of Queensland. Tell me about life in your neck of the woods. What's it like?
15: Well, first of all, good afternoon, Kat. It's great to be here. And yes, I come from God's own country. That's the best way to describe it. And we're at the base of the Gulf of Carpentaria, about halfway between Cairns and Corumba. So we're based on cattle, mining and tourism. And we have a long and decorated history of gold mining in our region. But the primary driver and economic drivers of our region are cattle and tourism as well.
0: Yeah, you obviously love life out there. How long have you been living in the Shire?
15: I'm a fourth generation cattle producer, grazier, and my property has been in our family for 116 years. So we've got roots that run deep right across the region.
0: So what's it like to come to Brizzy, and what is it that you're hoping to achieve here?
15: Well, it's good to come to Brisbane occasionally. I say that tongue-in-cheek because we can't put our hand up in our part of the world, right across the north and the northwest of Queensland, and think that someone down here is going to take any notice of us. So we come down here, we knock on doors, we arrange meetings, and it's great to be here this time around for the WAC, Western Alliance of Councils, Congress that we're holding tomorrow and the next day, and it gives us an opportunity to visit 1 William Street, visit the Parliament House, and catch up with our local politicians as well.
0: Yeah, I was having a look at some of the agenda items. I mean, you've got a very full schedule over the next couple of days, and given the fact that you're also the chair of the North West Queensland ROC, you've got a very big job to do. I wanted to talk about a couple of the issues that really stood out to me. There is so much to think about. So, Barry, I'd love to hear from you as well if there's something that you think we really need to appreciate. And when I say we, I mean this is a statewide program. Yeah, we're broadcasting from Brisbane, but we're going right across the state of Queensland this afternoon. And Queensland is so special because it is so decentralised. And I say that as a kid who, you know, lived in Mount Isa and Toowoomba and Brisbane and Gladstone, never quite lived as far north as you, though. What do you think is the most important issue on the agenda at this year's meeting?
15: Well, the DRFA funding issue, and I'll call it a debacle because it is a debacle that's coming emanating out of Canberra, but the impacts of that are colossal. And for us who live in the most disaster-prone region of Queensland, whether it's monsoon, cyclone, fire or floods, we get our fair share of disasters. And to be able to tap into the funding streams and the methodologies that come with those funding streams are an important part of the way that we live our life, the way that we have economic sustainability across the region. And I think one of the glaring things that stick out to me, Kat, is the fact that the GDP that comes out of our region through the Northwest Mineral Province and the fisheries and the agricultural products that are produced in our part of the world makes us punch way above our weight. So we just expect to get a fair share of the pie in return.
0: Because the Commonwealth is proposing a bit of a drop in its cost share baseline, isn't it? This is the issue. So the idea was from 65% to 50%. So there's that 15% gap. That's the problem. And you're looking to sort of see the levels restored. Were things adequately funded before this proposal, or are you hoping actually to campaign for a bit more support than you were getting, Barry?
15: Well, I had a meeting with Minister McBain in Canberra last week, and one of the first things I said to her, there's a saying in the bush, if it ain't broke, don't try and fix it. And I think that pertains to this issue well and truly. Queensland is so good at what it does in terms of mitigation in the first instance, de-risking. Mm-hmm. But when we do have disasters, we are so practiced and so efficient in making sure that we try and return to normal. And if it possible, to build back better in that process. And that's all we're asking for. I think what occurred in this instance, where on late Friday afternoon during Parliament in Canberra, the decision was dropped down, thinking that it would go unnoticed. Well, the rise of pushback right across this state, New South Wales, and further into regions like the Kimberley and the Northern Territory, I think it would be well and truly in federal Commonwealth government interest to take notice of what is going on.
0: Okay. If you've just joined, by the way, on 612 ABC Brisbane and ABC Queensland, my name is Kat Finney. You're with Etheridgeshire Mayor Barry Hughes, who's the chair of the Northwest Queensland ROC, one of the three ROCs that make up the WQAC, which is the Western Queensland Alliance of Councils. Big assembly happening in Brizzy today, tomorrow, and through to Thursday. And there's lots on the agenda, lots of pressing needs that you're keen to agitate for, Barry. We've spoken a little bit about the disaster funding, the fact that Queensland communities might be left with a bigger bill than they previously have been left with if the Commonwealth really does make good on its promise to change the funding model. You're also agitating for better housing, better access to childcare. Tell me a little bit about this idea to make sure the Northwest gets a slice of the 2032 Olympic and Paralympic pie. What's going on? You mentioned gold in connection with your district. Are you wanting to make the gold medals for the Games? Barry?
15: Absolutely. Absolutely. This is a very competitive space as we speak, and making sure that we get our turn in the spotlight in regard to the Olympics. There's a sentiment out there across the regions that Southeast Queensland is going to be the major beneficiary, and in some cases,

0: This is rightly so, but the whole of the state is behind this, and we don't want a sliver of the pie. We want a slice of the pie, and
1: with icing.
0: Absolutely, and I think it's up to us now. The ball is in our court to advocate strongly in regard to what that might look like. So, if you look at the Northwest region gold-producing region through the Northwest Mineral Province, there's huge opportunities, endless potential there for gold, silver and copper to come out of that province and be utilised. But the competitiveness stretches far beyond just the mineralogy side of things. And you've got Red Ridge Clothing Company out of Longreach, which is part of our WAC group of councils. You've got the Bilby, which is part of the Southwest component of our council. Tambo Teddy's. There's a whole range of things that we need to take advantage of. And as I said before, we can't do that by putting our hand up in our regions. We've got to come to town and advocate strongly.
1: Knock on doors.
0: Yep.
1: Well, I've no doubt you'll do that, and you'll do that very well, Barry. Thank you for making yourself available to talk with us this afternoon. Really appreciate it, and enjoy your stay in Brisbane.
0: Good on you, Kat.
1: On 612 ABC Brisbane, ABC Queensland, Etheridgeshire Mayor Barry Hughes. The Assembly... the Western Queensland Alliance of Councils Assembly underway in the state's capital. Stay tuned for more. By the way, I'm rather taken with the theme of this year's Assembly, Beyond the Range, Built Tough, Thinking Bold. It's 10 minutes to 2, the 70th anniversary of Queensland's Meals on Wheels. Celebrated after this.
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1: Do you remember your 70th birthday? Have you been there yet? Are you looking forward to it? It is. It's a pretty big deal, isn't it? In fact... If you are celebrating your 70th birthday today, did you realise you are also sharing your birthday with Queensland's Meals on Wheels? Joining you, Queensland CEO of Meals on Wheels, Evan Hill, and Dr. Nancy Pahana, Professor of Clinical Geropsychology and the School of Psychology at UQ. Hello to both of you.
8: Hello, Kat. Thank
1: Hello.
8: You.
1: Hello. Hi. Nancy. Hi. I'm just so excited about this because not only do I get to join you for a special gala celebration tomorrow, but earlier this year we asked listeners to 612 ABC Brisbane in Queensland to get in touch with recipes that made them feel the love, if you like, to share those recipes to be part of a very special project that you've been under, you've been running for the celebration. Evan, can you tell us a little bit more about Seasoned with Care, please?
8: Yeah, Seasoned with Care. So celebrating 70 years of Meals on Wheels across Queensland. So yeah, very fortunate for the community to reach out and provide their recipes. So there's everything there from what looks like the best tomato soup I've ever seen after-school pikelets and everything else in between. And the other part that came with that, Kat, is the story. So people telling us stories about their engagement with Meals on Wheels over the years. So that's everybody from someone who's still volunteering at Ipswich for 47 years to someone who's 14, who's started their journey with Stafford. So, yeah, been really remarkable. But that food, like there's something there to for everybody. And I reckon on a Sunday afternoon you'd have a good time with that.
1: Is it available for purchase?
8: Look, it is now, yeah. So it's available online at our website. So it's pretty obvious if you go on there where it is. So, yeah, you can buy it. Is it okay to say the price?
1: Well, I mean, here we are supporting the charitable initiative. Go for it. Yeah.
8: So $28.50 will get you a book and then a little bit extra for shipping. But the important thing is it's just combines the meals of Meals on Wheels across Queensland plus the magnificent social connection that's been created. So I say it's the two portions of the service put together in one little digest.
1: I hope there's a birthday cake recipe in there, is there?
8: Well, I'm sure we can come up with one.
1: Okay. Because it's important. So we're talking about nourishing the body through

0: food, but it's nourishing the soul too, Dr. Nancy Pahana. How important is that face-to-face connection that comes with the Meals on Wheels delivery to people who are using the service?
1: Critically important. Yeah. I mean, that social element where you have the person delivering the meal who's getting all the benefits of volunteering and the person who's receiving the meal, they're getting not only a hot meal, but that social connection.
0: Okay. Tell me about some of the evidence that describes this importance, Nancy. In the absence of it, what can happen?
1: People in the, and there's a lot of research on Meals on Wheels in Australia as well as overseas, because it's a big phenomenon. Mm. The research shows that in the absence of Meals on Wheels, people are more likely to feel isolated, but also more likely to perhaps succumb to a fall at home or have a change in what's happening for them at home and no one noticing. And what Meals on Wheels is doing is it's taking the pulse of these vulnerable people and able to circumvent what could be a bad event while providing excellent social support.
0: In fact, you're actually, I mean, you do so much interesting work, Nancy, but you're in the initial stages of developing a research project to understand the impact that these services have on supporting people who are experiencing loneliness. And we know that loneliness is a real and serious problem. Where are you at with your research?
1: Well, we're still in early stages of it, but the importance of the research is that loneliness and social isolation increase your risk for a number of health problems, including dementia.
0: Okay.
1: Right? So we really want to decrease social isolation. And so whether you're receiving the meals in the case of Meals on Wheels or volunteering, this is going to have health, mental health, and social benefits.
0: Okay. Dr. Nancy Pahana with you on 612 ABC Brisbane in Queensland. You're also with Evan Hill, who is the CEO of Meals on Wheels. We're celebrating 70 years of Meals on Wheels Queensland. My name is Kat Feeney, and this goes back to the work of Mrs. Rhoda Cameron with a thermos and an enamel dish just after the war, wanting to make some meals in her kitchen, delivering, I think, three meals?
2: That's right, yeah. Started with three meals, yeah.
0: In Ipswich?
2: Russell, yeah, yep. In Ipswich, yep, in her kitchen, and then moved to a workers' cottage, and now it was across 140 locations in Queensland.
0: The thing that strikes me is that was a very different era to the one we live in now. We don't have social media back in that day. We don't have internet, the attention economy, the rise of stuff which on one hand is supposed to bring us closer together, but I think more and more we're thinking it maybe is driving us further and further apart. So the work that Meals on Wheels is doing, Evan, do you feel like it's more essential now in a way?
2: Oh, I think that safety net for people, so through Meals on Wheels, by that social connection, so you have that peace of mind, you know someone's coming to the door to see you or your loved one who may be living by themselves, is feeling more and more essential and a more critical part of, I guess, what we'd call social infrastructure that exists out there. Mm. And the more that you know, people can feel connected in their community, even if it's in a small way once a day, it may be the only person they see, that's vital and that can make the world a difference. And you see that when you deliver a meal. So when I have the good fortune to go on a meal run, you see that even if it's simply handing the meal over, but sometimes it's going in the home and you know, helping them prepare that meal on their plate. So, and that makes the world a difference for people. And they are just so thankful that you arrived. So the volunteers are just, they are local heroes, that's for sure.
0: Well, we'll be celebrated at the gala tomorrow, but of course celebrated through the ongoing work and the positive difference the organisation is making, never mind the fact that we've got this fabulous cookbook now available. So Seasoned with Care, available to purchase directly through the Meals on Wheels Queensland website. The proceeds, we should point out, they go to supporting local services, don't they?
2: Look, yeah. That's right. Yeah, absolutely. And things like a hardship fund, which support people who, you know, struggle to access affordable meals, you know, they can tip into that as well. So, yeah, so it goes directly out to community.
0: Well, that sounds delicious. Thank you very much for joining us. In fact, this feels right.
3: Thank you for being
0: Yeah. Dr. Nancy Pahana, thank you.
1: Always a pleasure.
0: And to the CEO of Meals on Wheels Queensland, Evan Hill, thank you.
2: Thank you, Kat. Really appreciate it.
0: And if you have volunteered with Meals on Wheels Queensland, thank you. Look forward to celebrating with you tomorrow. My name is Kat Feeney, and it is nearly time for the 2 o'clock edition.

0: Walsh. Queensland's Treasurer is demanding an urgent overhaul of the national tax system. The Productivity Commission wants Canberra to scrap a controversial 2018 agreement that's funneled tens of billions of extra GST dollars to Western Australia at the expense of other states. David Janetsky's told Parliament the unfair formula means resource-rich regional communities are doing all the heavy lifting.
1: Queensland is being short-changed. The current methodology penalises states like Queensland for developing resources interests in the national interest while rewarding states that don't. The GST pie is growing, but our share of it is getting smaller.
0: Queensland's opposition has used parliamentary question time to accuse the Crisafulli government of slashing millions of dollars from domestic violence services. Here's state political reporter Laura Lavelle.
2: Domestic Violence Prevention Minister Amanda Camm has been under fire for months over funding for frontline services. Opposition leader Stephen Miles questioned the Premier on the issue in Parliament.
3: Can the Premier advise why $40 million less domestic and family violence funding was provided by his government in this year's budget?
2: But David Crisafulli has told the House no funding cut exists.
4: Both years' funding under this government has been a record amount, never before seen in the history of the state.
2: There was less funding in the latest budget for DV prevention compared with the previous.
0: Queensland state school teachers and principals have won an interim 3% pay rise. The Industrial Relations Commission ordered the wage injection to ease cost of living pressures, while a broader union dispute remains gridlocked. Classroom teachers and school leaders will see the extra money land in their bank accounts when the new pay cycle begins on September 7. Queensland biosecurity teams are on high alert after the second deadly case of H5 bird flu was detected in the state. Ned Hammond reports.
5: A dead wild shearwater was found at Castaways Beach on the Sunshine Coast. State laboratory testing triggered a positive biosecurity alert last night. Samples have now been rushed to the CSIRO to verify the exact strain of the virus. Primary Industries Minister Tony Perrott says Biosecurity Queensland has been preparing its response for the past 2 years.
6: Unfortunately, H5 bird flu is not able to be eradicated in wild birds and is expected to remain an ongoing wildlife disease.
5: It comes exactly a month after Queensland's first bird flu case was detected on Moreton Island off Brisbane.
0: Overseas, a court in Damascus has sentenced the former Assad regime's top Muslim cleric to life in jail. He was accused of fueling years of sectarian bloodshed, as Middle East correspondent Caitlin Kelly reports.
7: Labelled the barrel bomb mufti, Assad regime supporter Ahmad Badreddin Hassoun was sentenced to life behind bars on Monday for inciting civil war and murder. This comes just weeks after former dictator Bashar al-Assad and other high-ranking officials were sentenced to death in absentia for war crimes and crimes against humanity. Although the steps towards justice are welcomed, human rights organisations have raised concerns over the trial's speed, process and the use of the death penalty. More than 500,000 people were killed, thousands forcibly disappeared and millions displaced during Syria's civil war, fueling demands for justice and accountability.
0: Well, lab-grown meat is a step closer to Australian dinner plates after a breakthrough recycling method developed by Queensland scientists. Details from May Argent.
8: University of Queensland researchers found microalgae can be grown in waste from cultivated meat production. It's able to supply oxygen to meat cells and absorb special nutrients needed to grow new ones. Dr. Melanie Oi from UQ says it'll make cultivated meat much cheaper to produce.
9: Customer will quite soon be able to purchase pet food. And then also the cultivated meat for humans is on the path to market.
8: Five countries have approved the sale of cultivated meat with Australia and New Zealand, the latest to give it the go-ahead.
0: Queensland's weather, showers, periods of rain and some storms tomorrow in the southeast, isolated showers for the Maranoa and Warrego, as well as north of Gladstone and northern Cape York. Fine elsewhere, possible morning fog in the east, south of about Port Douglas. Brisbane, rain easing 16 to 26, the Gold Coast 15 to 26 and the Sunshine Coast 15 to 25. ABC News.
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1: 5 minutes past two. There is a bit of housing crisis going on in the state. We need more homes for the living. Fact. But should these homes be built over spaces reserved for the dead? What about other uses for cemeteries in the Sunshine State? Do they need to have any other uses, or can they just be left as they are? Well, there is a big discussion underway in Queensland at the moment, one that considers whether cemeteries, spaces for the dead, are meeting the needs of the living. How some may soon feature solar panels for power generation.
2: This house is not a house. We're in the middle of a machine powered by the dead.
1: Yeah. More on that in a moment. Plus, another case of bird flu reported in Queensland. Are you a little worried? Are you concerned? Are you thinking about what this might mean for the poultry industry, for your backyard birds? What about your pet birds? Well, in a moment, the deal about the spread of the disease between species and across the Sunshine State. You'll get the inside word from one of the nation's top bird experts shortly. Stay with me to hear from Sean Dooley. And look, if all of that is, if it's all just a little bit much.
3: Are you having any fun?
1: Yeah, we'll still have fun.
3: What's you getting out of living?
1: It's a Tuesday afternoon.
3: Who cares for what you've got if you're not having any fun?
1: So before 3 o'clock, your chance to have a little bit of fun with me. A game of trivia coming your way. If you think you've got what it takes to play trivia with me, stand by for your qualifying question. I'll give it to you just after 2:30. I've also got some great songs to play for you as well. This one is fantastic. It's Hearts. What about love? You're on 6:12 ABC Brisbane and Queensland. I'm Kat. Hello.

Oh, yeah. That's hot. 1612 ABC Brisbane, ABC Queensland. Last week, we were talking about the best drumming ever. And I just was listening to the guitar there and reflecting on how brilliant Nancy Wilson, well, the Wilson, Ann Wilson, Nancy Wilson, very, very good on guitar. Anyway, I hope you enjoyed that song as much as I enjoyed playing it for you on 612 ABC Brisbane, ABC Queensland. Plenty more where that came from. In fact, I need your help now selecting the last song of the show. The People's Pick sing-along song contest runs every afternoon. I like to give you the opportunity to have your say on the music that you hear. Two songs battling for the top spot on this afternoon's playlist. I was surprised with the result yesterday, I must admit. I wonder which song will win today. Here's your first option. Bye bye, baby, baby, goodbye, baby, baby, bye bye. All right, this is not the original, but it's maybe the version you're most familiar with. This is Bye Bye Baby, and you're hearing the cover from Scottish boy band Bay City Rollers. It came out in 1975. It was the only single from the group's second studio album. It was the number one hit in Australia and the UK and Ireland, but the original, worth a listen if you've not heard it already. It was from the Four Seasons. It was written by Bob Crewe and Bob Guardio. Their version made it to number 12 on the American charts in 1965, so 10 years earlier. Anyway, great song, very good. And maybe that's the song you want to hear at the end of the show. Maybe you'd prefer something a little more Australian.

0: Akadaka. Oh, yeah. I mean, this is a classic. It also marked a turning point for the band. It was their first single with Brian Johnson on vocals, replacing poor old Bon Scott, who died of alcohol poisoning in 1980. This went to number 35 in the United States in that same year, in 1980. It's a great song. Yesterday, John Paul Young won over D-Light. So the Australian took it out yesterday. Should I have been surprised? Probably not. But who's going to take it out today? Bay City Rollers or AC/DC? I don't know. It's up to you. Vote now for your preferred option, 1300 222 612. 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You better back your preferred song or it might not be the winner. May the best song win. Good luck.
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0: It's a quarter past two now. As you may have heard in the news today, Queensland's recorded its second case of H5 bird flu. Here is the Primary Industries Minister, Tony Perrott, addressing the matter in State Parliament a little earlier today.
7: Today, I confirm Queensland has recorded its second event of H5 bird flu in a single migratory bird, seabird. Testing undertaken at the Queensland Government's Biosecurity Science Laboratory has returned a positive result last night from samples collected from a single deceased shearwater family.

0: on Castaways Beach on the Sunshine Coast.
1: The first case in the state was recorded in late July on Moreton Island. And you've been hearing about what's going on down south. So what does this mean for Queensland, and should you be worried? Well, Sean Dooley is with BirdLife Australia. Sean, good to have your company this afternoon. Thank you for the time. We've asked the Department of Primary Industries, by the way, for clarification on the exact species of shearwater. That's important, is it?
2: Yeah, thanks. Thanks, Kat. It actually is. It might seem like, you know, we're just being pedantic bird watchers here who want to know exactly what it is, but it does matter in the sense of it can help us determine where the bird is likely to have come from. And at this time of year, we, you know, the most likely suspect would be something like a fluttering shearwater, which is a New Zealand-based breeding seabird, but in the winter months, they move all around the coast. They won't be in New Zealand, they'll be in the Tasman Sea or elsewhere. So it means it's a bird like the others that have come up from the south, but we're just about, probably about 4 to 6 weeks away from different species of shearwaters arriving from the northern hemisphere, like the wedge-tailed shearwater or the mutton bird. So it is actually quite important in working out where the birds have been and so what direction they're likely to have brought the virus with them.
1: Right. We were due to hear from the Deputy Director General of Biosecurity, Dr. Rachel Che, at about 2 o'clock. That press conference hasn't kicked off yet, but we'll keep across any new information that comes to hand. Sean Dooley, what do you make of this news? I guess still awaiting that critical detail, but what do you make of what we're hearing so far?
2: Yeah, every case recorded is heartbreaking. I mean, not just for the individual bird, but for what it might mean. But the fact that it was a shearwater, which is a bird that at this time of year isn't nesting in the colonies offshore, it means it's still an individual case. And I guess we're likening it to when you have a bushfire in the area, you might get under ember attack. If those embers land not near any flammable material, they basically snuff out and doesn't spread. And so hopefully at this stage, this is another one of those instances where this is an individual bird that's picked it up from something like a gull or some other kind of scavenging seabird at sea, and then it's died either at sea or after it's washed ashore. And the fact that observers were out and identified a sick or dead bird and had it removed and tested and removed means that that ember won't spark any other. There won't be any chain to this one. So it's not like we're not expecting from this record. It's clear that there are birds with H5 out there, but not in the sense of a mass mortality event like we've seen in South Australia and Victoria.
1: Yeah, I want to talk about that in greater detail, but just as you mentioned that it was sort of found by an observer, just remind us, what are we supposed to do if we come across a crook or dead bird, Sean Dooley? What is the protocol?
2: Yeah, this is especially applicable for birds on the beach. At this stage, there's no inland records away from the coast in Queensland or northern New South Wales. So if you're finding a dead bird by the side of the road, particularly if you're well inland, then it's exceptionally unlikely that it will be a bird flu case. But if you are on the beach or nearby, it's really important to not pick up the bird, even if it's in distress, which can be very tough for some people to not want to help. But it's important that you don't become if it does have bird flu, that you don't get the virus on your clothes or boots or anything and end up transferring it yourself somewhere. But so it's important to avoid the bird, but note what you've seen. And if you don't know what the bird is, take a photo and then report it to the emergency wildlife animal disease hotline, which is 1-800-675-888, and that hopefully will mean that the appropriate authorities are notified and will get somebody to collect the bird and get it tested, because we don't want to be inadvertently spreading it through our kindness trying to help the birds. We have to show a little bit of tough love at the moment, because we need to, especially at this early stage. If we can pick up these individual birds, it means that they become one less source of potential infection. If a gull or a crow was to feed on the carcass of that bird, they could get sick and then transfer it to their flocks.
1: Okay.

0: Sean Dooley with you on 612 ABC Brisbane, ABC Queensland, Senior Bird Advisor at BirdLife Australia. My name is Kat Finney. We're just considering the implications of the second case of H5 bird flu recorded in the state. Still a couple of critical details due to be delivered to you. We're waiting to hear from the Deputy Director General of Biosecurity on this matter. You will be kept up to date right here on this station, so stay with us. Sean, we were talking about what's happening down south, and the fact is it's jumped species. We've had a seal die in South Australia. You and I are mammals, our dogs, you know, running around on the beach, etc. Like, should people be worried?
1: Yeah, certainly. We're particularly worried for the seals. We know from experience overseas in the sub-Antarctic islands and off South America and Antarctica is that seals in particular get really heavily impacted, and it can virtually wipe out entire colonies of seals on the beach. So this is really, really upsetting and disturbing and worrying for those of us in Australia. The fur seals in South Australia in particular are a very, very vulnerable species. But yes, it can jump, not just between bird species, but mammals can pick it up. In humans, it's very rare for people to contract this disease, and it's almost always been people who've handled sick birds, be them wild birds they've picked up or when it's got into poultry farms. Certainly in the US, it's got into poultry and also dairy farms. And so the most of the actual infections in people are generally mild, but they're picked up by people working with sick animals. But what's really important for us to know is that if this gets into cats, it's got about apparently a 50% mortality rate. And dogs can get it too. So especially if you're living near the beach and your dog is on the beach, it's a really advisable thing to keep your dog on a leash at the moment, because you don't want your dog picking up a dead bird up in the high tide mark and inadvertently contracting the H5.
0: Sensible advice and helpful insight as ever. Sean Dooley, really appreciate your time. Thank you so much.
1: Thank you, Kat.
0: Sean Dooley, Senior Advisor with BirdLife Australia. Well, stay listening to the station. Keep your ears peeled for updates on the second case of H5 bird flu confirmed in Queensland. Due to have more information from the Deputy Director General of Biosecurity, Dr. Rachel Chay, this afternoon. I'll bring it to you if it comes during my time with you. Otherwise, you'll be well tended to by my colleagues. My name is Kat Feeney. You're on 612 ABC Brisbane, ABC Queensland, where it's 25 minutes past two. Still to come, solar panels above gravestones, generating power for the living at places for the dead. How do you feel about this? And if we are seriously reconsidering how we do cemeteries, what other options should be on the table? That story in a moment. Don't forget your chance to qualify for a game of trivia yet to come. I've got great songs between now and then. I'm going to play you something fairly new-ish. I love this one. This is from Olivia Dean. So easy to fall in love. 612 ABC Brisbane in Queensland. Happy Tuesday. I'm Kat Feeney. Hello. I could be-

That's Olivia Dean. It's so nice. That song's so easy to fall in love. On 612 ABC Brisbane, ABC Queensland. She is a talent. She's exceptional. And I'm so glad that she features on your playlist this afternoon. Have you selected the song you prefer for the people's pick, though? That is the other question.

0: ACDC versus Bay City Rollers. Who's going to win, do you reckon? Who's going to win? Well, who are you voting for? You've got to vote for it. There can only be one winner. And the song that's most popular with Queensland will be the song I play last this afternoon, right after Tuesday Trivia, your qualifying question coming up shortly. But to vote in the people's pick, you need the telephone number, 1300 222 612. It's 1300 222 612. You can text to on 0467 922 612. Speaking of numbers, though, hopefully this won't confuse you, but I'm going to give it to you anyway because I think you can handle it. We were speaking with Sean Dooley from BirdLife Australia a moment ago about the second case of bird flu in the state of Queensland, and he gave you some advice. If you come across sick or dead wild birds or wildlife, just avoid the contact and report the case, report what you see immediately to the EAD hotline. Now, that number, 1-800-675-888. So if you come across a sick bird, report it, or a dead bird, report it, 1-800-675-888. Okay, good. Hopefully that's clear.
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0: It's nearly 2:30. If you had a way to give back after you'd left this mortal coil, would you take it? As the state's population grows, the need to expand cemeteries competes with the land available for housing and businesses. But what if grave sites could serve a second purpose? One Australian has come up with a plan to harness the energy from cemeteries to reduce your council rates, even power your home. 612 ABC Brisbane and Queensland producer Jay Bowman dug up the dirt on the initiative.
2: His body was laid to rest, but his soul has come online.
3: The idea that one day we might be able to harness the energy of ghosts to power our society has popped up a few times through pop culture.
2: Ghost in the Machine. Plug in to your worst nightmare.
3: You might remember Ghostbusters, where the raw power of thousands of ghosts causes an explosion across New York. Well, Aussie solar specialist David Green has a plan to turn science fiction into science fact. As with most things, though, the reality is a little less flashy than what you see on screen.
4: The goal would be you turn up at a cemetery and you don't even know they're there.
3: David has created a prototype.

0: that he's hoping to roll out in cemeteries across the nation. It's an elegant, simplistic metal shade that stands over a gravestone. On top of it is a solar panel.
1: The reality is that the net benefit of solar traditionally ends up with the person who owns the house. Not everyone owns a home in Australia. I'm a renter. There's nothing wrong with that. So we want to look at ways that we can make people feel like there's better accessibility outside their home. And that's why if we look at other applications for existing land, it just makes perfect sense.
0: As Queensland's population grows, there's more demand for end-of-life infrastructure like cemeteries. The executive director of Cred Consulting, Julia Miller-Randall, says that poses a challenge for state and local governments.
2: There are some common challenges that we're seeing across these different local government areas when it comes to planning for this type of infrastructure. This is really associated with having appropriate land available, so having enough space to respond to community demand now and into the future. Cemeteries also have really particular requirements for where they can be located. They're often on quite large sites, quite big, and you know they need to be sites that are free from flooding. They don't have any contamination or PFAS issues. They ideally wouldn't be, you know, completely covered in significant vegetation. So finding a site to begin with can be a real challenge because the sites that I just described then, those land characteristics, is also the type of land that typically we're looking for residential land uses or commercial or all sorts of other urban uses. So finding those sites is really tricky.
0: David sees no reason why the land we already use for cemeteries couldn't benefit the community in other ways.
1: Your average home will get about 15 panels, and that's what they'd need to kind of cover their load for the year. So if you just use that as basic maths, every time you get to, you know, call it 15, you've nearly powered another home. So that adds up quite quickly, especially when you've got some of the scale that you can have with some of the land spaces. Part of what's interesting about it is that because it's it really comes down to the end user, there's a million different applications they can do with it. For the council, I think the most important thing is that you want to mitigate your costs so you don't have to, you know, make ratepayers pay any more money. So you can either use it to run local council, you know, expenses, whatever they may be at the cemetery, depending on how big the facility is. You can push it back to the grid. You can do a million different things.
0: Getting that idea implemented is a bit tricky, as Julia explains.
2: At the moment, we don't actually have any state government legislation or guidelines to really guide the design, the operation, the management of our cemeteries across Queensland. So I suppose one of the things that I've really observed is that we do have a bit of a gap in the way that cemeteries are planned and administered in Queensland. And I've observed that a lot of different local governments are approaching the way that they plan for and manage cemeteries in different ways.
3: So interesting when you think about it. You're on 612 ABC Brisbane and ABC Queensland. My name is Kat Finney. You're hearing about an initiative called the Solar Inheritance. It's a plan to install solar panels over the top of grave sites, put that energy back into the community. The founder is David Green. He's been speaking with 612 ABC Brisbane and Queensland producer Jay Bowman, and he's taking his idea around to councils with limited success, I might add.
1: No one wants to be first. So you just need the first person to go, and then I think many will follow. Because of all the conversations I have, people are very interested in talking about it and they're very keen, but we just need someone to go first. So I think if we can get one actually physically underway, it'll have a massive impact, and then we'll see a cascade of more doing it. Because I think every community is going to have a slightly different view on it. So I think it's important that councils speak to their local community on how they would want to do it. So I'm not saying, you know, you go in there and you feel like you're at a solar farm, not at a cemetery. So I think as long as you do it right, I honestly think people might not even notice. And all it's going to do is provide an additional benefit in the way of shade as well in a lot of cases because, you know, it's Australia, it's a hot country, especially if you think central Queensland. I doubt anyone's going to complain if there's some extra shade when they want to go out there and visit.
0: Julia says there's already a trend towards finding dual uses for cemeteries.
2: I think the active transport link is a really important opportunity for our cities. So being able to use these as places where people can walk to, cycle through either for recreation or as part of commutes, because it often does make a lot of sense for particularly a lot of our large centrally located cemeteries for people to have that access through. So I think that thinking of cemeteries as a part of our urban fabric and our infrastructure network is really important. I think there's some really beautiful opportunities to think of and reconceive our cemeteries in, I guess, an artistic and cultural sense. And there are some really amazing examples across the world of cemeteries being used as places for art installations, for historical talks and for all sorts of activations, even light shows at night, which just allow you to experience this very beautiful and expansive place in a different way. So I think looking at some of those opportunities that we can bring a little bit more life to our cemeteries is really exciting. When I think about a lot of the trends as well that we have around people preferring to be cremated and I suppose having that landscape-based resting place, thinking about those opportunities for revegetation, for koala habitat, for ecological improvements to occur through smart landscaping, I think is a really important opportunity for our cemeteries as well.
0: For David, the solar inheritance could help change the way we think about places of mourning and reflection.
1: They're quite sad places. Like I said, we've all lost people that we love, but if there's a way that we can help, you know, not necessarily turn them into, you know, party places, but definitely have more positive associations with the space, I think it's just going to help people grieve even better. And even if you look at the ways that people are starting to consider the way that they are, you know, cremated or buried or whatever, times are changing. So I think the more options we can give people and then they can choose respectfully is wonderful.
0: And he reckons it's also not a bad way to be able to contribute to his community even after he's gone.
1: I always think, you know, once it gets to that, if I know that whatever I've done has an additional contribution beyond my life, I think that's a wonderful thing.
3: Wow. What do you reckon? I have many thoughts, but what do you think about? You have just heard on 612 ABC Brisbane, ABC Queensland, that's David Green ending that report from producer Jay Bowman. You can share your ideas, your thoughts, your reaction to the idea of solar panels in cemetery, using cemetery spaces to generate electricity for the living, using cemetery spaces to provide habitat for wildlife, just using cemetery spaces for something other than what they are primarily designed to do, and that is offer space for those who have died and for their relatives to reflect, to mourn, to grieve, to gather. Is that enough? Or should cemeteries do more? What do you think? 1300 222 612 is my phone number. You can text me as well. My name's Kat. On 0467 922 612. That's 0467 922 612. You'll be hearing more about this theme across the week from 2 p.m. tomorrow. Stand by for a brand new idea that might really leave an impression on you. I'm Kat Feeney. It's 20 minutes to 3 in a moment. Your qualifying question for Tuesday trivia, a great song from Sophie B. Hawkins. Stand by for fun with a capital F. I'll take you through the major news stories leading the front pages of your major news mastheads in a moment as well. Stand by.
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3: 20 minutes to 3, taking a look at the big stories leading the front pages of your major news websites, and a warning that One of the stories mentions rape and sexual assault. Lifeline on 13 11 14. If you need. Beginning with the ABC online, celebrity agent Ralph Carr sentenced to 6 years jail for rape. The disgraced celebrity agent could be eligible for parole in 4 years with a judge denying his last-ditch legal bid to halt sentencing. On the Australian Financial Review, BHP leaves CBA in the dust as big Australia's share price soars. Fund managers were severely punished last year if they missed the rally in CBA shares. Investors now face a similar problem as BHP keeps hitting records. On the Australian this afternoon, cut short anti-Semitism inquiry to finish hearings early. The Australian understands the Anti-Semitism Royal Commission will wrap public hearings 2 days early, finishing on Wednesday, in a move that's been slammed by Angus Taylor. On The Guardian, major home builder Bathler Group collapses, leaving buyers in limbo. Embattled home builder Bathler Group's been placed into voluntary administration, leaving customers in limbo in what it says is a perfect storm of circumstances, the AAP reports. In Queensland, the Courier Mail, security boss stalked, dogs poisoned by drone in terrifying union feud. A security boss found a tracker under his car and was followed through Brisbane streets while also suspecting CFMEU drones dropped poisoned meat into his backyard. On the Brisbane Times, restaurateur who broke into staffer's home hit with sexual harassment damages. The man harassed his staffer in a sickening way, including cornering her in a storeroom and groping her and threatening to kill her husband. In the Cairns Post, fishos accused of desecrating protected gravesite of World War II airmen. Three fishermen have been accused of a highly disrespectful midnight raid to catch reef species at the final resting place of 11 airmen who were killed when their Catalina flying boat crashed in 1943. That's a whip around the front pages of your major news sites. My name is Kat Feeney. It's 20 minutes to three, and it's time for your Tuesday trivia qualifying question. If you'd like to play trivia, be ready with the phone number 1300 222 612. First person through with the correct answer will be the first player in our six-question trivia game. On this day in 2013, the daughter of country music icon Billy Ray Cyrus released a song that earned her first number one hit. That song was this. It's called Wrecking Ball. I came

Oh, it's a banger. To play trivia today, you just need to tell me the name of that artist, Billy Ray Cyrus's daughter, the person who brought you Wrecking Ball in 2013, also known as Hannah Montana. Not her real name, but what is her real name? 1300-222-612 is the phone number. That's 1300-222-612. Call now if you know. Good luck, etc., etc. I'm Kat Feeney. This is Sophie B. Hawkins, 612 ABC Brisbane in Queensland.

0: One of my favourites, I reckon. Sophie B. Hawkins, Damn, I Wish I Was Your Lover. There's a lot in that song, if you listen really carefully. A lot. Anyway, we're going to do something completely different now. Some trivial fun. Are you ready? All right, let's do it. I'm Kat Feeney. Andrew Nason is your trivia host with the most fascinating trivia questions and the bestest facial hair in the business, according to moi and moi alone. But I'm sure you get positive feedback like that from time to time, Andrew.
1: I do from time to time. Yes. It's very lovely.
0: Exquisitely groomed, white goatee and moustache.
1: Ooh.
0: In the Dali style? How do you even...
1: That's where I'd go, yeah, Dali-esque.
0: Yeah, we go that. It's very da-da, darling. What's the theme of your triv today?
1: I've gone with the letter D.
0: Oh.
1: I know, right?
0: How come? Because why?
1: I have no idea. Okay. It just came to me in a dream.
0: Oh, that's exciting. D for dream. I was going to tell you about my dream last night, but I realised that it's probably not fit for radio. Okay, so we've got a question, and that was the name of the artist who gave us this excellent song. I came in like a wrecking ball. I never hit so hard. Didn't know you could dance like that. Mason, that's impressive. How'd you get that wrecking ball in here anyway?
1: Look, I rode in on it.
0: Is that why? You just pulled it out?
1: Yeah.
0: Steve at Cairns. Hi, Steve.
2: Hi, how are you?
0: Yeah, good. You know...
2: Music question I'll get right, Miley Cyrus.
0: That's it. Yeah, that's right. Well done. You nailed it. Do you play trivia down the local or anything like that, Steve?
2: No, I don't drink, but I play trivia online.
0: Oh, okay. Ooh. Oh, okay. But is this your first playing trivia on the radio, Steve of Cairns?
2: I play the quiz at night when I can get in.
0: Oh, with Kel?
2: Yeah, the first time up here.
0: Okay, good. Well, good to have you on board. I'm ready. Are you ready?
2: I am.
0: Oh, good. That's great.
1: All right, Steve, here we go with questions all about the D. First one is, during which war was the largest seaborne invasion in human history that is now generally referred to as D-Day?
0: Okay, I've scribbled my answer down on the answer sheet, so I can't be accused of choiting. Steve at Cairns, go ahead.
2: World War II.
1: Of course, the 6th of June, 1944, World War
0: II. Okay, good, excellent, which means I need to find the... Hey!
1: Here's an interesting piece of trivia. That word D in D-Day stands for day.
0: Oh, really? Day-Day. Mayday, day-day. All right. Steve, well done. Question number two, please, Andrew.
1: Oh, we're heading on to musicals. Steve, are you a musical buff?
2: No.
1: Oh, dear. You might know this one, though. Which musical contains the song Look at Me, I'm Sandra Dee?
0: Oh, yeah, I've got that one. It's written down. Okay, go ahead.
1: Do you need
0: me
1: to sing?
0: No. Lousy with... Yeah, what? Go on, Steve.
2: Had Olivia Newton-John in it. I can't think of the name.
0: Come on.
1: Almost there.
0: Steve.
2: I've got it. And John Travolta. No, yeah. I can't. It's gone.
0: No. Oh, Steve. Oh, dear. Matthew at Brighton. Hello, Matthew. Do you know?
3: Hi, Kat. Hi, Andrew. Is it Greece?
1: Of course it's Greece. Well done, Matthew.
0: I had Greece too, just for the record there, Andrew.
1: Of course.
0: Thank you. Okay, welcome to the game, Matthew at Brighton. You're at question number three. I'm still in it. Gordon is in Bowen and is next in line. Do you reckon Gordon's going to get a go, or are you backing yourself for the win, Matthew? How are you feeling?
3: I'm feeling somewhat confident. We'll just see how the questions go.
0: Okay, let's have question three, please.
1: Question number three, Matthew. So the average human body produces vitamin D by exposure to what?
0: Oh, yeah, it's just one thing. Yep, okay, Matthew, go ahead.
3: The sun.
0: The sun. I had just sun, not the sun.
1: Oh, we're getting a bit picky, are we, over there? Well done. It is, of course, sunlight.
0: Thank you. Gordon at Bowen, did you know that one, Gordon?
4: Yes, I did know that one. We get plenty of it up here.
0: Know all about it. All about the sun in Bowen. Okay, Gordon, we'll have a pause for thought because, you know, Matthew playing a strong game so far, but we're only just now past the halfway point. So, Matthew, no pressure or anything. Can anyone just notice that I'm still in the game, by the way? Has anyone noticed that?
1: You're still in the game,
5: Kat. Thank you. Oh,
1: this
5: is
1: amazing.
5: I know, yeah. I'm trying really
3: now, I guess.
5: All right, Matthew. Good luck. Andrew, next.
1: Question number four. In the NATO phonetic alphabet, what is the code for D?
5: Ah, yeah. Go, Matthew.
3: Oh, I'm just trying to think it in my mind.
5: Uh-huh. Yeah.
3: Mm-hmm.
5: Alpha.
3: Delta.
5: Delta.
1: That is correct. Well done, it is Delta. Just a moment, Matthew. Sorry to, you know, keep you on hold. Is that what you had?
5: Yeah, Delta.
1: That means you're still in the game.
5: I know, isn't it amazing? Gordon at Bowen, can you believe it? I'm still in the game.
6: You're doing well.
5: Thank you, Gordon. You're not in the game yet, but we might see you in the game, Gordon, but we love that you're here. Thank you. Matthew at Brighton, we've really got to speed things up. Question number five. Okay. Six.
1: Question five.
5: Right. Yep.
1: Which AFL club is known as the D's?
5: Oh, yeah. Mm-hmm. Yep, okay. Matthew, go ahead.
3: The Melbourne Football Club, the Demons.
5: The Demons, yeah, I had the Demons as well.
1: 100% correct, both of you.
5: All right. This is it, question six.
1: All the way.
5: Yeah. Gordon, did you have the D's, by the way? Gordon, did you get that one?
4: Yes, I do know that one. I'm an AFL supporter.
5: Okay, all right. Well, here we go.
1: Here we go, question six, the big one.
5: Yeah. What is it?
1: In Roman numerals,
5: what number
1: is represented by the letter D?
5: Oh, jeez. Okay, I'm taking a guess. Yep, I've written down my answer. Matthew, come on. What is it?
3: The 20.
5: 20. He's gone 20.
1: It is not 20,
5: it's
1: I'm afraid.
5: It's not 20.
1: No.
5: Oh, Matthew. Gordon, you're in the game. So am I. Gordon, what do you think?
4: I need an easier question.
1: Oh, no.
5: What is it, Gordon?
4: 50.
5: Is it 50?
1: Well,
5: Andrew?
1: We're heading in the right direction, but it's not 50.
5: It's not 50. Oh, Gordon. Okay, no. Frances at Sherwood, you've been patiently waiting. Do you have the answer?
7: I do.
5: What is it, Frances?
7: 500.
5: 500. Is it 500, which is different to what I had, and I'm still in the game?
1: I can tell 500? One of you is correct.
5: Okay. And?
1: Well, it's Frances.
5: Oh,
1: well played.
5: I was in the game until I wasn't. Well done, Frances.
7: Thank you.
5: Yeah, she came in at the end. She just blitzed it, didn't she? Blitzed it. Stay on the line. We'll get you a prize. Frances and Trivia returns next Tuesday. In the meantime, Trivia Tribe on social media to find out where Andrew Nason is hosting Trivia near you. And

0: The results are in the People's Pick Sing-Along Song Contest. Bay City Rollers versus Akadaka. Who has won today? Well, it's not really a surprise, I suppose, is it? Akadaka.
1: Of course.
0: Of course. Andrew, thank you.
1: Thank you.
0: Shaking me all night long. I sent him the song. Just,
1: obviously.
0: Just to be clear. No, okay.

0: Well, there was no contest really, was there? AC/DC versus Bay City Rollers. Of course, Akadak for the win. Of course, Queensland, you know. Well, you know my preferences too well, and you know your music too well. Thank you so much for selecting that song for the winner today. I'm Kat Finney, 2 minutes to 3.
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0: After the 3 o'clock news, Ellen Fanning is with you. Now, do you have anything prepared, Ellen? Because if you don't, I have something we could talk about.
2: Sure. You go.
0: Okay. This is what Ian Fleming, author of James Bond, did every day whilst he was writing his books. Do you want to know what his schedule was like? 7:30, get up with the birds, bathe in the ocean, then
2: hang
0: back.
2: On. Birds have been up for hours by 7:30.
0: Well, back for breakfast, scrambled eggs, sit in the garden until 10 o'clock. Sit down, write 1,500 words without looking back. 12:15, snorkel. 2:30 to 4, siesta. 4 p.m., sit in the garden for an hour, then go for another swim. 5 p.m., write 500 words, number the pages, put them in a folder, have a couple of powerful drinks. 7 p.m., dinner and scrabble with the wife, Anne. 10 p.m., to bed. And repeat the next
2: Rinse
0: day.
2: Rinse and repeat.
0: How about that for a day?
2: Was there ever any review of the 2,000 words written on that occasion, or you just power through?
0: Just keep going. Someone else's job. He's the writer, not the editor, I suppose. Probably Anne had to do that in between making breakfast and dinner. Probably.
2: Yeah, what was Anne doing? Anne's day looked very different.
0: I know there was a couple of pink gins with lunch too. I left that part out, but anyway.
2: God.
0: How about you? What have you been doing today? What's happening this afternoon?
2: Well, two issues. We're going to have coverage of the CFMEU inquiry, which has gone off again. Explosive claims that a pet dog was the target of a suspected poisoning. So motorcycle, bikie gangs, drones dropping baits for pet dogs, allegedly, in the backyards of rivals. It's really quite the thing. We've got the full coverage.
0: With Ellen Fanning. After the 3 o'clock news on 612 ABC Brisbane, I'm Kat Feeney. Cheers, Brisbane. You have been brilliant. News time, 3 o'clock.

0: seabird has tested positive for H5 avian flu in Queensland. A dead shearwater was found at Castaways Beach on the Sunshine Coast a month after the first detection on Moreton Island off Brisbane. Chief Biosecurity Officer Dr. Rachel Shea says the state remains at low risk and it's far too early to consider commercial restrictions.
1: We will continue to work very closely with the poultry industry here in Queensland. They're a very mature and well-prepared industry, and we will continue to offer them advice and also take advice from them with regards to if and when we were to implement a mandatory shutdown.
0: Queensland's Treasurer wants a complete rewrite of GST rules. It follows a Productivity Commission report into a controversial 2018 special deal for Western Australia. It found the controversial agreement had funneled $23 billion away from the eastern states. David Janetsky says Queensland's being shortchanged by a broken system that rewards states for failing to build their own economies. Border Force officers have seized another suspected foreign fishing boat in the Torres Strait. More than 20 vessels have been intercepted so far this year, as Christopher Tester reports.
2: Border Force says the foreign boat and its crew were found on Friday near Little Adolphus Island in the Torres Strait. Fishing equipment and more than 700 kilograms of salt used to preserve catch were found on board. Border Force said officers seized the boat and sent the crew to Darwin to be investigated for suspected fishing offences. Earlier this year, Border Force launched Operation Broadstaff in response to an influx of illegal foreign fishers. 24 foreign boats have been intercepted in far north Queensland waters so far this year, 14 of which authorities have destroyed.
0: The Australian Medical Association's demanding stricter regulations to stop AI scams that use deep fake videos of doctors to push dangerous health advice. Online fraudsters have been stealing the voices and images of prominent local specialists to sell fake treatments and convince patients to abandon their prescription drugs. Diabetes expert Professor Jonathan Shaw was among those targeted. He says the fake footage is highly convincing, even if the simulated audio is slightly flawed.
3: The sound was okay, but the fact that it didn't entirely match my voice, I think, was unimportant because the vast majority of people who would have seen it would either not know me at all or wouldn't know me well enough to know that the voice wasn't accurate.
0: Overseas, Iran is threatening swift retaliation after the US unveiled a sweeping new economic blockade designed to isolate Tehran from the global financial sector. Details from Linda Gruen.
4: The US Treasury Secretary Scott Bessent has warned countries that continue to trade with Iran risk being forced out of the dollar-based financial system. Before the announcement, Iran threatened both a possible military response and further reduction in oil exports from the Persian Gulf. Now, Iran's economy minister is calling the measure an economic terrorist attack and insists Tehran knows how to play the game. He says neither China nor Russia will adhere to the US measure and that he's confident that Iran's other trading partners will also resist America's pressure campaign.
0: To the weather for Queensland, showers, periods of rain and some storms tomorrow in the southeast. Isolated showers for the Maranoa and Warrego, north of Gladstone and northern Cape York. Fine elsewhere, possible morning fog in the east, south of about Port Douglas. Brisbane, rain easing 16 to 26, the Gold Coast 15 to 26, the Sunshine Coast 15 to 25 and the Ipswich 11 to 27. Partly cloudy in the southeast on Thursday, Friday and Saturday. On Moreton Bay, seas below a metre. 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
1: How are you? I've got a question for you. Can you help me out with it? What's the screensaver on your phone or on your computer? I'm asking because I have a friend, not me, it's important, whose screensaver is her dead dog. It's not actually a photo of the dog deceased, like on the side of the road or at the vet clinic all stiffened and bloodied. No, not dead like that, but actually went from when it was alive. The dog, let's call him Blocker, running around in the dog park. Lovely. But my friend's husband says it's creepy, right? And now I need your opinion on the matter. I have two questions for you this afternoon. 1-300-222-612, 0467-922-612. What is your screensaver? And while you're at it, tell me, is it weird and creepy to have a picture of your deceased dog as a screensaver? 1-300-222-612, 0467-922-612. Is the traffic ready to go?
2: Yeah.
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4: We are set. Very good afternoon, Ellen. Just a minor crash at Eagleby, a minor delay. City Road roundabout after the M1. Got a spun traffic signal, so a little bit confusing at Spring Hill, Leichhardt Street at Upper Edward Street, so extra care through there. And there was an early crash today. Sandgate Road northbound, left lane is blocked at Rogan Road at Boondall with power pole repairs. So that was after a single vehicle crash today. There has been some minor delays there. Just be aware of those changed traffic conditions and extra care in that area. Congestion-wise, not too bad. If you drove outbound, starting to build between Woolloongabba and Anley. Johnson Road eastbound, some build-up approaching Paradise Road at Forestdale. Centenary Highway southbound, a little bit under speed to Springfield. The Western Freeway is slow between Indooroopilly and Big Tree Pocket. Pretty well from Moggill Road. A good run on Moggill Road this afternoon, actually. And the Gateway northbound is busy between Deegan and the Bruce Highway. And the M1 from Underwood through to Daisy Hill and minor build-up getting towards the Gold Coast around Gabon. I'm Brad from ATN. More details at 3:30 on 612 ABC Brisbane.
1: Good on you, Brad. Aspley 23 degrees, Manly 24, Ormiston 22 degrees, Black Soil 25, Tanimura 24. It's just warm, isn't it? Eaton's Hill 23 degrees, on the GC 23, on the Sunshine Coast 23 degrees. What is the screensaver on your phone? 1-300-222-612, 0467-922-612. I want to know what it is. I've got a picture of the great Lizardo, who is an ageing dog looking like a Yahoo, barking like crazy, which is interesting because most of the time these days she sleeps, her little grey chin in the air. She's very much an alive dog, but this is the most active she's been in a long time. I'm interested in knowing what your screensaver is. 1-300-222-612, 0467-922-612. I'm asking in part because a friend, not me, has a screensaver that is her dearly departed dog. It's a dead dog. And I'm just wondering whether or not you think that's a bit weird or not. So tell me what's on your screensaver, on your phone or on your computer. And then I'll ask you whether or not you think that's a bit weird. Natalie's listening from Yeppoon this afternoon. What have you got on your phone, on the home screen?
5: Hi, Ellen. Well, I've got my picture of my family, but my two kids at high school, they've both got a picture of our poor old dash hound Lois that passed away last year.
1: Oh, dear departed Lois.
5: Yes. And they haven't replaced it, funnily enough, because we've got a new little dash hound, but they've still kept Lois on their screensaver.
1: And what do you think of that? Because my friend's husband thinks it's creepy and that you should only have live dogs on the and live people, particularly on your screensaver.
5: I think it's lovely. It's a beautiful tribute, I think. So I think it's just lovely to see that they've, you know, our little friend's still there.
1: There you are. And do you have you replaced Lois?
5: Oh, yes, we have. We've got a new little dash hound, Daphne, now.
1: Daphne has replaced Lois. Oh, and she's still in their hearts and on their screensavers. That's a lovely story. That's very nice. So not creepy at all. Thank you, Natalie, for getting us going. Chris, Sunnybank Hills, what's your screensaver?
6: My screensaver is our dearly departed dog who passed away probably 13 years ago.
1: Good gracious.
6: And so that's when she passed away. So she's been a screensaver before that. And then after about 4 years, so that's a husky. And after about 4 years, we We were blessed with another dog. And at one stage I did say to my daughter, is there a way to put the current dog on the screen with the passed away dog?
1: AI, a bit of AI action.
6: Yeah, a bit of half and half, one, you know, top and bottom screen. I would have been happy with that. And she said, oh, I don't know about that. I said, okay, Paris can stay there then.
1: Paris.
6: Paris. She came with the name. Designer dog, designer name. Good grief.
1: There you go. The dearly departed Paris of blessed memory is still on the screensaver. So this is a thing. My friend's husband is completely wrong. He thinks it's really freaky that she's got a picture of the departed dog. I want to be very clear about this. It's not. We're not saying take a photograph of a dead dog. It's the dog when it was alive as a screensaver. Is that all right? Meanwhile, what's on your screensaver? David's waiting on from Everton Hills. What's on your screensaver?
2: I have my dog, my beautiful blue cattle dog that's passed away.
1: Another dead dog?
2: Yes, Perla her name was.
1: Oh. And
2: I just want to remember her. She's on my desktop on my phone and she's on the desktop on my computer.
1: She's everywhere. Perla's everywhere.
2: Absolutely, yeah. She was a spectacular dog that passed away too early, unfortunately. She had a bit of a degenerative thing, so she only made it till 8.
1: Can we agree, David, that having deceased relatives as a screensaver is a bit odd after a few years?
2: Yeah, I think so.
1: And why is it, I agree with you, and why is it that a dog's not weird, a dead dog?
2: Oh, because they're better than people.
1: Yes, true. Most dogs are better than most people. Very astute. Thank you, David. Tracy is at the Scenic Rim this afternoon. What's on your screensaver? Please don't say a dead dog.
7: No, not at all. I've got this piece of public artwork that's done by Chris Trotter that's in the main street in Boona with some of his other marvellous work, the Boona Bloombergsville clock.
1: And oh, I know that clock.
7: Mad bird, look, yes, well, just in the little park behind it where the council lives, there's lots of other little pieces of his work, and that mad chook's in there. It's a mad bird-looking thing.
1: That's just near a very nice set of public toilets there in Boona, just across the road from the newly tarted-up pub. Some beautiful public art.
7: I was there yesterday. There is some beautiful art, and big shout out to Chris. Hi. And he does know that I've appropriated the image.
1: Very good. Yes, there's all sorts of things. I think there's a Fasgagali or something as well.
7: Oh, there's a Fasgagali. Yeah.
1: Yes.
7: And there's a lovely cafe right near there.
1: Oh, excellent.
7: Yes.
1: I took a photograph last time I was through of a group of frogs. When I look at the little group of frogs that have been put together and they're made out of bronze sitting on a piece of sandstone, I don't know why, Tracy, but I always think book club.
7: Oh.
1: Do you think frogs have book clubs?
7: I don't know. I think they're communal. They like to hang out together.
1: That's true. They're communal. And that is a very, that's posh. That's Tracy. She's posh. Public art as a screensaver. Tony's at Tambourine. Screensaver, what's on it?
8: Hello.
1: Hello.
8: Yeah.
1: What do you reckon's on your screensaver, Tony?
8: My two grandkids, me boys.
1: Oh, how old are they?
8: About 8 and 5, 6.
1: That's very nice. Now, the thing with grandparents is I have noticed they do tend, when they end up with 6'2" grandsons, to still have a photograph of them at 8 and 5 on the screensaver. Now, you're not going to be one of those. You're going to keep it updated, aren't you?
8: No, I'm going to leave it when they're little like that.
1: Yeah, when they're cute and little. Okay, Tony, now this is a crucial question. Is it weird to have a dearly departed dog as your screensaver?
8: Yes, it is weird.
1: There you go. Thank you, Tony. Very clear. So that's, I mean, he's in the minority, but he was very clear on that point, wasn't he? He wants cute grandchildren. He doesn't want any, puberty will never afflict the grandchildren who are his screensaver. He wants them cute and small and absolutely not a dead dog. Lana, you're at Forest Lake. What's your view about pets as screensavers?
9: Yeah, pets are the best. I got my baby boy on my screensaver. He's about 30 or 40 years old.
1: What sort of animal is this?
9: He's a water python. It's really handy because it's really good to just show people really quickly how beautiful he really is, because he's what the Indigenous get the rainbow serpent from. So he's the shimmering rainbow colour, and he's just absolutely beautiful.
1: We're talking about a snake, aren't we, Lana?
9: Sorry?
1: We're talking about a snake.
9: Oh, yeah, yeah. He's affectionate and he's cuddly and he's the easiest pet, and you don't get heartbreak when they pass away early, because obviously you're going to get 30 or 40 years out of them, even though I've only had him for about 20.
1: Okay, now what is JT? It's JT. What is his life expectancy?
9: Well, I asked the vet that about 10 years ago, and he said he'll drop dead any day.
1: Oh.
9: So I think he was just having a bit of a go at me. A well-kept, well-looked-after large python or large reptile, you can get 40 to 50 years out of them. So whether it's a turtle or a snake, lizards don't live quite so long. So the larger the animal, the longer the life expectancy.
1: How about that? Have you had to make provision? I mean, are you of an age that you'll need to make provision for him, or are you young enough that you'll outlast him?
9: I think I'll outlast him, but I have made provisions. So, yeah, I certainly do have someone in the will in case something happens.
1: Really?
9: To look after.
1: Does he come with a stipend in the will?
9: No, unfortunately, and the rabbits do cost a little bit, but thank
1: you. You've got a snake and a rabbit. I can see problems with that.
9: No, the rabbits to feed him.
1: Oh, really? Okay, dead rabbits. Dead rabbits.
9: Yeah, you can't have live rabbits.
1: No,
9: in Queensland.
1: That would be illegal.
9: Would.
1: Yeah, you just feed them to the python.
9: No, yeah, so we just pat them while they're thawing out and pretend that they're cute and cuddly, and then off they go.
1: Sounds like the both of you might outlast the vet. That bedside manner sounds a bit dodgy, doesn't it?
9: Yeah, as I said, I think he was just having a bit of a tease, because it is a bit of a guess with them. So, you know, and as I say, if you look after them well and they get the right UV and the right food and the right exercise, they'll live a long time. It's the same as any other pet, really.
1: And keep them away from neighbours with a shovel. Thank you, Lana. Thank you. It is 18 minutes past 3 on 612 ABC Brisbane. Screensavers on the phone, a segment inspired this afternoon for you by a friend, not me, whose screensaver is her dead dog. not the actual deceased, stiff and lifeless version of Blocker, but when Blocker was alive and running around in the dog park. And my friend's husband thinks this is creepy, that there should be a screensaver of him or the children or the grandchildren, photograph of them together, even a stock photograph of some flowers he reckons would be better than a dead dog. But it seems that the general consensus is that dead dogs are fine and people are quite sentimental about keeping their dead dogs. There seems to be a consensus also that dead relatives is a little bit odd after a period of time. Only just that one chap from Mount Tambourine who was a hard no on the dead dog is the screensaver. Rebecca at Dutton Park, hello again.
10: How you going, mate?
1: Very good. What's your screensaver?
10: It's blue.
1: Right. And what's it a picture of?
10: Blue.
1: Just blue.
10: Just blue.
1: Hang on. This is the factory setting. Short. This is the factory setting, isn't it, Rebecca?
10: Yeah. Well, that's why I left it, because I don't have any photographs from the past.
1: Yeah.
10: I really don't take pictures, because nothing interests me anymore.
1: Would you like a picture of Blocker the dead dog to put on as your screensaver?
10: Oh, absolutely not.
1: Oh, okay. So you don't hold with that either. Thank you very much for the call. Just offering to send that picture of Blocker through. My screensaver is a beautiful... Yes, we've done that one. My phone screensaver is my current dog, but my iPad has my last dog who is deceased. That's interesting. A Bob each way. If a dead dog is good enough for a tattoo, it's good enough for a screensaver. Rob from Camp Hill, I have questions. I have follow-up questions. You did not tattoo a picture of your dead dog on your bicep. You didn't. You didn't. Really? Rob, I have so many follow-up questions for that. Did you do this while the dog was alive? Was it a good likeness of the dog? Did you regret it once the dog died? Call back, Rob. 1-300-222-612, 0467-922-612. What is your screensaver, and is it weird to have a dead dog there? This one, my screensaver is a picture of Scully, our beloved, very much alive miniature schnauzer. What's wrong with that? Because you probably take more pictures of Scully than you do of anything else. Bruno is much photographed. I tell you what's hard to photograph, a jet black dog or cat. They don't get photographed a lot. That might be the exception. Carol, my iPad screensaver is a picture of my parents, long past. It reminds me they are always with me, Carol. Yeah, that's right.

0: Barack Obama was asked, what happens, Carol, when you die? And do you know what he said? He said, you live on in the hearts of those who loved you. So there you go. That's you with your screensaver. Terry, afternoon, Ellen, I have my Kelpies and then it flicks to my cats. Very good. So Bob each way, cats, dogs, no mention of whether they're alive or dead. Hi, Ellen, says Debbie, I'm as warped as your friend. My screensaver is my dearly departed dog too. At her favourite beach, Coochie Mudlow Island. She's been gone for a couple of years, but I still love seeing her happy face. That's very nice. That's very nice. Your dog on Coochie Mudlow Island. Matthew, what's your screensaver?
1: Hi, Ellen. My screensaver is of an old ABC television test pattern from 1991.
0: That's very cool. How'd you come by that?
1: Well, I'm a bit of a television nerd. I enjoy looking at old clips of old television shows and things, and I found an old video of an ABC television sign-on. So it was like at the start of a day's transmission back in the day.
0: So this, for the kiddies who are listening, Matthew, is because broadcasting would come to an end at a decent hour at about 8:30, 9 o'clock at night, and then the test pattern would remain on the screen with a hum behind it until programming resumed at some decent hour of the morning when everyone had their house card on and they'd had their first cup of tea.
1: Yeah, and so and they used to like play music over the test part, and then back in the on the video I watched when they began the day's programs, they began them at 7 o'clock in the morning, and there was no news breakfast in those days. You only had like the Today Show on Channel 9 or Good Morning Australia on Channel 10 for news and stuff. So on the ABC, you had kids shows all morning. Back in the day, it was
0: very good, wasn't it? You could get your Cocoa Pops or whatever cereal you were eating and lie down in front of the television and eat it and watch it. And if you wanted to change the channel, Matthew, you had to stand up and walk over to the box.
1: Yeah, it was. It was certainly a different era.
0: Very good. I love that that brings back all of that every time you look at your phone. Very good, which is how you watch television these days. Hi, Ellen. I've got a photo of my cousin's dog that passed this year. We all miss her and I don't think it's weird. Okay. Not even your own dead dog. Somebody else's dead dog. Okay. Must have been a very loving dog. Philippa, you're at Kangaroo Point this afternoon. What's your screensaver?
2: Well, it used to be Twiggy. And
0: The model, the skinny model from the 60s.
2: Yes, she's got the most beautiful face. And I had it for years. And my 20-year-old nephew, he's probably about 18 at the time, and I said to him, do you know, he didn't know who the Bee Gees were, had no idea. And I showed him the picture of Twiggy and I said, do you know who she is? And he said, I don't know her name, but I know who she is. And I said, how come? And he said, because she's into fashion. And he was into fashion.
0: How about that?
2: But, yes. So.
0: And why did you replace it? Because it's quite an effort to replace your screensaver.
2: Yeah, it was. But I replaced it with my partner and the dog because he'd been really unwell. So I thought maybe I should remove Twiggy and put him in there. So
0: very good. But the dog was with him as well.
2: The dog was with him as well.
0: Yes. And critical question, threshold question, should the dog pass away, would you keep the photograph of the dog with said husband on the screensaver?
2: Well, I kept the dead dog for about 2 years on the screensaver. I thought it was just awful to remove it.
0: Yes.
2: And we've had the new dog and I felt really bad, but he didn't know. So, but
0: that's
2: now
0: true.
2: He's on the screensaver.
0: He's made his way there through. Maybe it's part of the ritual. There's lots of rituals when humans die that we go through in order to process our grief for them. Maybe having the dead dog on the screensaver is part of the remembrance. Maybe it's a little habit that we've developed as humans to deal with it.
2: Yeah. It just makes you feel a bit better. I don't know. I just felt like it was awful to take him off there. Like, you know, the dog's died and let's get rid of him, you know?
0: Yes, let's get rid of the whole memory of him. Philippa, thank you very much. Kelly, you cannot believe this. Listen to this, what Kelly says. What's the time? 25 minutes past three. You've got a clock in your car. Why do I need to tell you? Anyway, it's 25 minutes past three. Kelly, I can't call in as it still upsets me. Oh, my phone screensaver is my 70-kilogram three-year-old baby sheep, Miss Sheepy. I bottle fed her as a baby. She passed away nearly 2 years ago. I miss her every day. Yeah, not a lamb eater then, Kelly, are you? You're probably a vegetarian. That's the thing. Once you give them a name and get to know them, that's sort of the end of days, really, isn't it? Lee's in Corinda this afternoon. She was down at the beach, it sounds like. The son was surfing and he had a wave.

0: a wave my son took from inside the barrel. That's a... When you get a cracking photo like that, that does tend to stay for a long time, doesn't it? That's a winner, that one. Kate at Stonelands, Ellen, I have a live grandchild. Very good. I'm glad you clarified. With my dear old dead dog, Hayley. Also, frogs definitely have book clubs. When they finish a book, they say, read it. Read it. Yeah, I asked for that one, didn't I?
1: 612 ABC Brisbane with Ellen Fanning.
0: This is a ritual. We've uncovered an urban ritual. Dead dog is screensaver. It's part of the ritual you go through when a dog passes, it seems. Other than Tom from Tambourine, everybody agrees with it. Listen to this, John at Shaler Park. My screensaver is a picture of my Land Rover. The other is a screen of my Jaguar. Well, that doesn't prove my point, but thank you, John. This from Graham at Daily Waters. I have one of our four precious dogs as a screensaver, and my wife and I have all four of their ashes at home in urns. Really? I don't have any follow-up questions for that. I'm just happy with that degree of knowledge about that situation. And this from Kim. My screensaver is our Trans-Siberian trip. No pets who have crossed the Rainbow Bridge. Very good. It is 27 minutes now past three. Still ahead. Could getting rid of the Brisbane AirTrain contract be as simple as a vote in state parliament? There is one politician who reckons it could be that simple. You're going to hear from him after the news update. First of all, though, this seems appropriate, doesn't it? It's Huey Lewis and the news. The power of love, because that's what it is, isn't it? The dearly departed dog on the screensaver. A powerful love that has no rituals.

0: The power of love for Fluffball and Little Slippers and all those lovely names you have for your cats and dogs. 28 minutes to 4 on 612 ABC Brisbane. We have news now. Who's in the newsroom?
1: I think it's me.
0: Good on you. You're back.
1: Michael Bausch here. G'day, Ellen. Among the stories we're following, Queensland state school teachers have secured an interim pay rise more than a year after their last deal expired. The Industrial Relations Commission made the ruling this morning. It gives staff a 3% increase from September 7. The broader enterprise bargaining dispute is still before the Industrial Court. Queensland's recorded its second case of H5 avian flu after a dead migratory seabird tested positive on the Sunshine Coast. The wild shearwater was found at Castaways Beach, with biosecurity officials confirming the disease last night. The first case was in Moreton Island in late July. Border Force has seized another suspected foreign fishing boat in the Torres Strait. It was detected near Little Adolphus Island last Friday. More than 20 illegal vessels have now been intercepted so far this year. And supermarket giant Coles has posted a $1.26 billion underlying annual profit. That's a better than expected 13% jump. It comes despite a $165 million post-tax hit from the federal court over worker underpayments. More news at 4.
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3: Traffic.
4: My turn now. Good news, power pole has been repaired now on Stangate Road northbound. The left lane reopened there at Rogan Road at Boondall. Traffic's been back to Beams Road, but that traffic should settle down. It's been a pretty good run on Stangate Road this afternoon, generally around Clayfield and also through Virginia. The spun traffic signal's been straightened up at Spring Hill just now, so Leichhardt Street and Upper Edward Street all back to normal, that intersection. And we've got a crash still getting cleared up at Eagleby. Minor delays at the City Road roundabout after the M1, no effect to the M1 itself. A truck and car crash just cleared Logan Motorway eastbound at the Wooga Street overpass of Forest Lake. Bit of backlog at the moment around Carroll Park and the Centenary Highway heading eastbound on the Logan. And a breakdown at Beerburrum, Bruce Highway northbound in the shoulder after Steve Irwin Way. General peak conditions this afternoon, Ipswich Motorway westbound, Rocklea to Oxley, Gales to Goodna. That's starting to get a little bit heavier through there. Also, the Centenary Highway southbound getting heavy into Springfield. And the Gateway northbound, not too bad, busy between Deegan and the Bruce Highway at Bald Hills. I'm Brad from A10. I'll have more details after 4 on 612 ABC Brisbane.
2: Are there any winners in the cost of living crisis? Has gambling become our national sport? How much more can our farmers survive? What's causing the algal bloom? Can we afford the energy transition?
5: Questions. They've never been more important. So the one thing we'll never question is our duty to keep asking. ABC News, keep asking.
0: 25 minutes to 4 now. Tomorrow, Greens MP Michael Berkman will ask his parliamentary colleagues to run a red pen through the AirTrain contract. He's taking an AirTrain buyback bill to Parliament, which would end the private contract 10 years early and bring back the service into public hands. Michael, remind us why it's such a dud deal, and I don't think the public need much convincing on this one. Every time we talk about this issue on 612 ABC Brisbane, everyone goes, how do we end up with a situation where it costs 20-odd bucks one way to go to the airport?
6: Yeah, well,
0: and how come they don't pay any tax?
6: Well, yeah, how did we end up with a dud deal? Look, 28 years ago, both the major parties, it was proposed by Labor and then the deal signed off by the LNP, and they offered this exclusive use deal and a 35-year contract life to a private operator to, you know, to build and then operate this AirTrain service. Now, what that means in a, you know, in 2026, we've got the rest of the transport network is 50-cent fares across, you know, across all TransLink services. But this service, because it's owned by a private company, they're still charging $20+ for a one-way fare. I think it's like $23 and whatever, 80 cents or something like that. And

0: they can continue to do that till the end of the contract in 2036.
1: But they're also screaming, last time you were in, you were pointing out that they're also screaming about the fact that even at those rates that they're charging, more than $20 to go one way, they're saying, oh, we're not making enough money.
0: Yeah, that's
1: you
0: right.
1: ought to compensate us, Queensland taxpayers, because all these other 50-cent flares are costing us money.
0: Yeah, and this is a company that it's really difficult to buy the idea that they're operating in good faith when they've taken the state to court to try and recover, you know, some $6 million odd dollars, I think it is, for what they perceive to have been lost revenue because of 50-cent fares. And, you know, they won't negotiate a way out of this. We know there have been some attempts before, but we're saying that now is the time for the government to grow a spine, basically. If the company's not going to negotiate a way out of this contract, especially with the Olympics on the horizon, we're saying we can just legislate to get it out of the way. The Parliament can do that and we should do it. It's too bad a deal to just let it linger for another 10 years.
1: You are tilting at windmills. You know full well that no one's going to vote for this bill. You'll stand up and make the point. It'll be a Pyrrhic victory. Labor introduced it to start with. The then opposition leader, David Crisafulli, on the 2nd of June 2024, said he'd be willing to negotiate a buyback. Why will they all not vote for it? Why is that? Is it a concern that you can't rely on a contract you have with the government if you do this sort of thing, that sort of moral hazard might eventuate?
0: Queensland Parliament's a fickle place. I mean, I've only seen one private member's bill succeed before because it was clearly something that just made sense and was very, very popular. But I think this is a proposal where, so the bill actually says that after it passes, the government then would have 3 months to introduce a subsequent piece of legislation that provides for the buyback at no more than the amount of compensation that the company itself has included in its valuation on the books. That's around $46, $47 million. If the bill passes, then there is still that three-month window for them to actually negotiate an outcome if they don't want to legislate, but it just needs to be one that's fair for Queenslanders, that doesn't overinflate the value of this company, given that their own valuation says that's what it's worth. So, look, I don't know. I guess I can't pretend I'm super optimistic that the government's going to jump on board, but this is an important way for Queenslanders, who I know, everyone I speak to, thinks that it's absurd that this one rail line is still being underused because it costs too much and because, you know, people don't see any benefit in using it. So let's bring it back into public hands, make it affordable for Queenslanders and allow for improvements to the service too, so that, you know, not just is it cheaper to use, but the service itself will be better, you know, more frequent, run it earlier and later times so that people can actually use it to get to flights at all times of day.
1: Yeah, because it is the only public transport link from the city to the international airport.
0: To either airport, and that's actually a part of this DUD contract as well, is that they have an exclusive use right. No one else is allowed to run scheduled public transport to either the domestic or the international terminal.
1: And it's about just over $23 one way.
0: Yep.
1: Look, I don't want to use you as a political reporter because you are a politician. Michael Berkman with you, the Greens MP for Maywa, introducing this private members bill. What do the major political parties say to you when you say, come on, let's get it done? What does the transport minister say when you say, let's just do this?
0: Look, I haven't heard directly from the minister's mouth anything in particular about this, but I do know, I mean, I'm not going to name names, but I know I've spoken to government members who, after I've talked about this in Parliament, have said, hey, that makes sense. I agree with you on that one.
1: So if there was a conscience vote, you'd get it up?
0: Well, potentially, yeah. Look, I mean, I don't know what every single member in there thinks, but it is such a broadly popular proposal. Or maybe the flip side is true. It's just so absurd. It's genuinely ridiculous that that this one bit of infrastructure is so overpriced, so out of, the disconnect with the rest of the transport network is ridiculous. And, we need to have options on the table for when we get towards the 2032 Olympics.
1: And if we don't do this, if we don't buy it back, is there a point at which we own it? Is there a point in the future at which it reverts to public ownership?
0: That's right. We've got to wait until 2036 for that to happen. So it was a 35-year period when the contract was initially signed. So we're now down to 10 years of that left, but those are a pretty critical 10 years. And I think, frankly, we're at the point now, given that it would cost just over $46 million, it would be plain negligence, I think, for the air train to give the air train operators another 10 years to continue to fleece Queenslanders. You know, that $46 million, just to make some comparisons, it's like about a fifth of the cost of plenty of different road upgrade projects. It's less than a quarter of what the government has handed over to the racing industry in this year alone. It's not big money in the grand scheme of the state budget. So just go ahead and get it done.
1: So what does it come down to, the power of your argument or the power of your persistence?
0: Oh, a little from column A, a little from column B, but most importantly, it comes down to public pressure. You know, this is the sort of stuff. This does sound too cynical for some people, but realistically, politicians in the big parties don't tend to move unless they see that there's political skin in the game. If there's no real risk to them politically, then they'll continue to keep serving those interests that they have so dutifully served for as long as I can remember, at least. So I think this is one where once the bill's before the parliament, it'll go through the committee process. I'd be keen for people to, you know, participate in that, make submissions, do whatever they can to make clear to the government, call their own local members to say, this is a good idea, we want to see it done.
1: What do you think listening to that? 0467 922 612, 1300 222 612. $23 for a one-way trip to the airport. Greens MP Michael Berkman says we could put a stop to that with the stroke of the pen in state parliament tomorrow, today? Well, when are you introducing it?
0: It'll be introduced tomorrow, but yeah, then it has to go through the committee process. And for private members' bills, that is a painfully slow process, but nonetheless it will. There's no reason we wouldn't expect this bill to come back for debate and for a vote before this term of parliament finishes.
1: Yeah, $46 million for the cheapest piece of infrastructure imaginable. Give us your thoughts. 0467 922 612, 1300 222 612. Michael, thank you.
0: Thanks for having me.
1: Michael Berkman there. He's the Greens MP in the Queensland Parliament, member for Maywa, round the Gap area. Still ahead, three generations have gathered at an ancient gorge to celebrate its protection from mining. We will take you there next.
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1: Time now is 17 minutes to 4 on 612 ABC Brisbane. This is George Baker selection from way back in 1969. The Little Green Bag. I wonder what was in the bag. Hope they weren't taking it to politicians at parliament.

0: Little Green Bag, George Baker selection at 14 minutes to 4 on 612 ABC Brisbane. In a far-flung corner of western Queensland, there's this ancient gorge. It stands amid a vast and rugged landscape, and to many it seems empty, but human presence at the site, known as the Painted Gorge, stretches back actually thousands of years, and that history is etched into the rock itself. In April, the Queensland government granted the site special wildlife reserve status, the highest class of private protected area under the Nature Conservation Act 1992. It's a voluntary permanent agreement between a private landholder and the government that gives this privately managed land the same high level of protection against mining, commercial grazing and logging as a national park. Now three generations have gathered on country in the Pilliga region to celebrate the sacred site's protection from mining. ABC reporter Jake Harstens was invited to attend the desert ceremony.
1: People think it's just vast wasteland of desert, but there's so much life. It's teeming with life.
2: Proud Wonkamadla woman, barrister and head of the Mulligan River Aboriginal Corporation, Avelina Tarago steers a full drive through a bumpy bush track that entwines the 446,000 hectare Pilunga Reserve in far western Queensland.
1: Pilunga Reserve is diverse. It's, you know, you come in, I know I'm home.
2: Her daughter, Valentina, is strapped into her baby seat in the back, fast asleep. Several cars ahead, Avelina's mother, Isabella, is being driven back to the homestead after welcoming visitors to the region's sacred cultural sites. It's the first time that three generations of Wonkamadla people have been on country since the privately owned property became Queensland's third special wildlife reserve.
3: How important do you think land preservation is, particularly for the continuity of your culture?
1: It's so important because once you destroy country, it destroys you, like us as caretakers for this land. It breaks the dreaming lines and just that sadness that we failed the old people in looking after country.
2: Cattle operations were wound down on the former pastoral property, then known as Craven's Peak, more than 20 years ago, when it was purchased by Bush Heritage Australia for conservation in partnership with Mulligan River Aboriginal Corporation. In April, the Queensland government announced the new status, which gives private land the same protections as a national park, banning mining, grazing and logging.
1: I was really worried. There was some interest from large proponent like Rio Tinto was one, for example, that had an interest in the area, and so I was quite upfront about the risk of harm to this site, that it would be more significant than what happened in Juukan Gorge and from their experience if development would happen.
2: Landholders did not want to see a repeat of what happened in Western Australia in 2020, where a sacred Indigenous site was destroyed after blasting at Juukan Gorge. Ms. Tarago spent months convincing mining companies to withdraw exploration leases from the remote reserve.
1: And I think after being able to tell them what we would like to achieve, that was able to influence their decision as an actor in the space. If anything had happened to the site, it would be like personally harming our people, as Wonkamadla people.
2: Archaeologist Ian Davidson has spent a career piecing together the significance of Aboriginal art and has worked with Wonkamadla people for over 40 years.
4: I was blown away because that site that we've been to today has got some really stunning rock art, petroglyphs. You can link the images, even though they're geometric and simple, at Painted Gorge, with images at Roma Gorge, images at in the middle of the sandy desert, and images in the Burrup Peninsula near Dampier, as well as the Mulligan and the Budder Lake. So you've got a long stream of related ceremonial behaviour across Central Australia.
2: He says his analysis ties into analysis by late linguist Louise Hercus, demonstrating how song lines thread through the landscape.
4: That this is just a highly impressive ceremonial landscape. And what I think we demonstrate by producing that interpretation of the petroglyphs is that the land is covered with signs of people's knowledge of country. We just have to interpret it.
2: Bush Heritage Australia's Felicity Shapland says they will now need to document how they are protecting the land as part of their new legal requirements.
5: So the monitoring and management requires us to look at the different species that we have here, to monitor them and make sure that they're healthy, that they're not in decline. And then we report that annually to the government as part of the process of Special Wildlife Reserve protection.
2: Ms Shapland hopes the story of Palunga will inspire other states to pursue similar legislation.
5: When we started this about 3 years ago, this seemed like the impossible dream.
0: Yeah, but they've done it, haven't they? Bush Heritage Australia's Felicity Shapland ending that report from Jay Carstens. Coming up to 8 minutes to 4 on 612 ABC Brisbane. Midnight Oil.

0: Midnight Oil, short memory at 4 minutes to four on 612 ABC Brisbane. And if you're a Midnight Oil fan, stick around because after 5:30 this afternoon, Peter Garrett will be along. He has questions about the AUKUS submarine deal he wants to share with you. Meanwhile, Queensland's biosecurity teams are on high alert, you might have heard, after a second deadly case of H5 bird flu was detected in the state. The Minister for Primary Industries, Tony Perrott, shared this update in Parliament.
1: Mr Speaker, today I confirm Queensland has recorded its second event of H5 bird flu in a single migratory bird, seabird. Testing undertaken at the Queensland Government's Biosecurity Science Laboratory has returned a positive result last night from samples collected from a single deceased shearwater found on Castaways Beach on the Sunshine Coast. Samples have been sent to CSIRO's Australian Centre for Disease Preparedness for confirmatory testing in line with national protocols. We expect those results in the coming days. The second detection of H5 bird flu in a migratory seabird in Queensland is not unexpected. It shows our H5 bird flu surveillance systems are working. We have had over 3,000 calls to our hotline about bird flu, and I thank Queenslanders for playing their part in this response. There have been no detections in poultry anywhere in Australia, and there is no impact on the safety of chicken meat or eggs. The Queensland Government is well prepared to respond to the latest event, and the Department of Prime Ministries is leading an incident management team with DETSI, with Queensland Health and poultry industry representatives. The opposition has also been briefed on our preparedness. Unfortunately, H5 bird flu is not able to be eradicated in wild birds and is expected to remain an ongoing wildlife disease that will require continued monitoring and management.
0: Yep, it's here now. We've got to deal with it. As Tony Perrott, the Minister for Primary Industries, said, the Emergency Animal Disease Hotline is 1800 675 888. Rachel Shea is the Deputy Director General and Chief Biosecurity Officer of Queensland.
2: So we will continue to see cases both in Queensland and across Australia. We are not attempting in Australia to eradicate bird flu from wildlife. Rather, we are moving to a management approach that sees us continue our surveillance and also make sure we are protecting vulnerable species. The key message continues to avoid, so if you're seeing dead sick wild birds, to not touch them and to keep pets and children away, to record, very importantly, record where you are seeing them and what you are seeing and report them to us through the EAD hotline. I think we could safely say that we've modelled for all eventualities, and what we're seeing in some of our southern states is what potentially could happen in Queensland. Not in any particular time frame, but we do have to be prepared that as the migratory seasons continue, both this year and in the coming years, that we may see mass events in Queensland.
0: Yeah, there we go. Bird flu is here to stay. Coming up to the news at 4 o'clock. After that, when will the state government's proposed jail, not bail legislation be voted on? And liquor sales are down, but you won't believe the profits Coles has made.

0: ABC News. Good afternoon. I'm Michael Bausch. Queensland's CFMEU inquiry has heard disturbing claims that the militant union used intimidation and fear against a security boss during a bitter construction dispute. Toby Loftus reports.
1: Grant Killen, the managing director of private security business Concentric Concepts, was engaged by contractor BMD to provide some services to the Centenary Bridge upgrade project in Brisbane's west. BMD had been involved in a long-running dispute with the CFMEU. Mr. Killen told the inquiry in May 2024 he found a tracking device on his car, and on one occasion he saw drones hovering above his home.

0: A mandatory minimum sentence for the proposed laws had not been publicly announced. The bill would create a new offence, which judges can apply to serious repeat offenders, to mandate they serve a minimum 12 months in prison if they breach their bail conditions. Premier David Crisafulli has confirmed the laws will capture adults and children.
1: Queenslanders deserve to know when a serious repeat offender is given bail, there are consequences if they choose to offend again.
0: The proposed laws are set to be introduced to Parliament on Thursday.
2: The Queensland government says it'll prioritise the protection of vulnerable wildlife after the state's second case of H5 bird flu. A dead shearwater found at Castaways Beach on the Sunshine Coast has tested positive. Chief Biosecurity Officer Dr. Rachel Shea says they'll continue to maintain an enhanced surveillance program.
3: We are not attempting in Australia to eradicate bird flu from wildlife. Rather, we are moving to a management approach that sees us continue our surveillance and also make sure we are protecting vulnerable species.
2: Pakistani negotiators say they've made major breakthroughs during emergency talks in Tehran aimed at diffusing the latest regional tensions and reopening the blocked Strait of Hormuz. Linda Gruen reports.
4: The Pakistani military says they talked about how to prevent a further escalation of the conflict, ways to reach a negotiated settlement, and the reopening of the vital oil shipping channel, which has been effectively blocked by Iran since the war began. The comments come after the US slapped a range of fresh sanctions on Iran and issued a stern warning to the countries doing business with them. The Iranian regime has since promised to retaliate and says it's fully prepared for the US sanctions. It's also warned tankers not to go via the Strait of Hormuz without its permission.
2: Supermarket giant Coles has posted a $1.26 billion underlying annual profit. That's a better-than-expected 13% jump. It comes despite a $165 million post-tax hit from a federal court worker underpayment penalty. Core food sales were up by more than 5%. To sports, and Broncos captain Adam Reynolds has revealed more about his decision to end his final rugby league season ahead of schedule, insisting it was entirely his own choice to pull the pin two games early. The veteran halfback fronted the media today after ongoing calf problems officially ruled him out of Thursday's blockbuster clash against Melbourne. Reynolds says while he desperately wanted one last home match before retirement, he chose to step aside rather than risk letting his teammates down.
5: Ultimately, at the end of the day, it was my decision to call time, and I thought it was the right time to do it. Obviously, you know, whether it was going to be, you know, trying to get through another week battling injuries or whatnot.
2: Queensland's weather: showers, periods of rain and some storms tomorrow in the southeast. Isolated showers for the Maranoa and Warrego, north of Gladstone and northern Cape York. Fine elsewhere, possible morning fog about the east, south of Port Douglas. Brisbane rain easing 16 to 26. Partly cloudy in the southeast on Thursday, Friday and Saturday. ABC News.
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7: Five minutes past four in the afternoon. If you weren't hearing it at an inquiry, you wouldn't actually believe it. Explosive allegations today out of the CFMEU inquiry. Listen to this. Claims dogs were poisoned, cars were tracked during a bitter dispute between the union and a major contractor on the Centenary Bridge Building Project. You're going to hear all the details in the next half hour. And despite underpaying its staff by $235 million, supermarket giant Coles has bagged a healthy profit result. You're going to hear how much it made from your trip to the grocery shop this half hour. You won't believe it.
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6: Traffic.
9: Well, from price checks to traffic checks at the moment, got a couple of crashes, unfortunately, on the Bruce Highway, so not a good run north and southbound at the moment. A northbound crash in the last 10 minutes, Bruce Highway northbound right lane after the Deception Bay Road exit at Burpengary. Traffic's been back to boundary.

0: already, and I think we'll be crashed just now on the Bruce Highway southbound right lane after Yuleman Road at Burpengary East. Traffic's already back to Buchanan Road through there. We had a single big crash, still getting cleared up at Tingalpa, Boundary Street between Greenslade Street and Wynnum Road. There's no delays, but crews are on site. The broken down vehicle with the horse fly has been cleared. Warrigal Highway on ramp westbound from the left shoulder from Ashburn Road at Bundaberg. There's been no delays there. A little bit busy through Carolee at the moment, heading westbound with those general peak delays. Around the airport, got a breakdown. Gateway southbound, left shoulder after Morton Drive off ramp. Speeds are down at 80 through there as well. And there's been a crash getting cleared up at Eagleby. Minor delays at times. City Road roundabout after the M1. I'm back from ATM. More details at 4:30 and 6:12. ABC Brisbane.
1: Good man. 4:07 in the afternoon. 24 degrees at Red Hill. Can you believe it? And I'm inside. If you can go outside, go outside. Wynnum West 22 degrees, Thornlands 22, Churchill 24, Boronia Heights 24 degrees, Burpengary 22, 23 degrees on the Gold Coast, Sunshine Coast 22 degrees. Queensland Premier David Crisafulli has confirmed, as you heard in the news, that those proposed breach bail go to jail laws will carry a minimum mandatory sentence of 12 months behind bars. And he's confirmed that legislation is going to apply to both youths and adults. The law is set to be introduced to Parliament this week. Parliament back in session for the first time since June. And Laura Lavelle is ABC Brisbane state political reporter. When will these breach bail go to jail laws be voted on, Laura?
2: Yeah, good afternoon, Ellen. Well, these laws have been talked about for a really long time. I mean, they were promised back in July, but really they were touted even a year before that. It was intended originally that they'd be for juveniles, but the premiers today said that adults are also included. Now, this is an expansion of the adult crime, adult time legislation. It introduces a new offence mandating jail time for youth and adults who commit serious crimes while on bail. Now, those serious crimes are the same ones listed under the adult crime, adult time laws. 47 crimes, including murder, manslaughter, robbery and rape. And today we found out some key details for the first time, including, as you mentioned, the government has set that 12-month mandatory minimum sentence for offenders who commit serious crimes while on bail. But there are some key things that we don't know as well. You know, we don't know where this 12-month figure has come from, what experts or organisations have been consulted. The government says that it's been consulting, or its MPs have been consulting with community members, but at this stage it's really unclear what organisations or experts have been consulted to get that 12-month figure. But I'm sure more details will emerge when the bill is introduced to Parliament on Thursday. The Premier's promise they'll be law by the end of the year.
1: Okay. So let me get this straight. If somebody is on bail, do they have to be on bail for a serious offence for this to apply?
2: Well, these are some of the key questions, Ellen, and things that we're really keen to have answered. I mean, do you have to have the first offence that you're alleged to have committed? Is it a serious offence? Do you also have to offend a second time for an ACAT, an adult crime, adult time offence, for these laws to apply? And I mean, you know, they are discretionary, is what we're hearing as well. A judge or a magistrate will be able to decide where this new offence is applied.
1: Because that's the questions I'm having. They're talking about serious repeat offenders. So the question becomes, the underlying offence, is that a serious offence? And that has a meaning at law, doesn't it, in terms of how serious the offence might be. The person is given bail. They allegedly breach bail. Do they have to have committed another serious offence? If they're a youth, do they have to have committed one of the 47 offences that are listed under the adult crime, adult time legislation for this to be triggered? And then finally, when it all goes before a magistrate or a judge, they're talking in terms of mandatory minimum sentences, but it is up to that judicial officer to decide whether it applies, surely.
2: Absolutely, Ellen. I mean, these are all the key questions that, you know, we, the media, the public, the opposition are really keen to understand. Cameron Dick spoke outside Parliament today. He accused the government of, you know, not releasing these details to avoid scrutiny. He says that Queenslanders deserve to know these details so they know what their Parliament is voting for. But as I mentioned, these details, I'm sure, will become more clear on Thursday when that bill is introduced.
1: Okay, we can have a read through, and then it goes to a committee process, and of course in the Queensland Parliament.

0: Parliament, the committee process of review is always dominated by committee members from the government of the day. That report sometimes recommends changes. It goes back to the Parliament and can then be passed, I suppose. There's been concern around this legislation, especially around increased pressure on prisons and youth detention centres, where there's already been industrial action just this week, in part due to staffing shortages and safety concerns due to overcrowding.
1: Yeah, Ellen, and the government did address this today. You know, as you mentioned, some of those youth justice and youth detention centre workers have just returned this morning from their 24-hour strike over pay and conditions. You know, they also say it's over safety concerns and overcrowding. Yesterday, the AWU said that all youth detention centres across Queensland were at 100% capacity, and a further 40 kids are in watch houses waiting for a bed in those facilities. So they say that the system really is at breaking point here. It can't take, you know, many more kids as it is. And of course, with these new laws, and Youth Justice Minister Laura Gerber has conceded this as well, we will see more people in prisons and youth detention centres as well. There's been some data released by the government around this. It shows that in the past 12 months, nearly 900 kids would have been captured by this proposed legislation for adults. That's more than 5,200. The Premier was quite animated about this today in Parliament. Here's what he had to say.
2: I've heard the same excuses, and those opposite don't have the ticker to say it themselves, so they roll out the same people who made the same excuses. Well, here's what I say. I'd rather have more crooks in a cell and less in your lounge room. Yeah. And those opposite can't say the same.
0: Laura Lavelle is with us, ABC Brisbane State political reporter down at State Parliament, which is back in session for the first time since June. The big ticket item, the breach bail go to jail laws, which will be introduced to the Parliament on Thursday. Youth Advocacy Centre CEO Catherine Hayes has been critical of the proposed legislation. What has she had to say, Laura?
1: Well, Ellen, she spoke with ABC local radio this morning and she said that this is going to have an adverse outcome. It was going to create worse outcomes for victims of crime. And she said that really the government's treating the symptom here, not the cause. She says the government needs to look at things like poverty, domestic and family violence, drug use. She says a lot of children who go on to offend are victims of abuse themselves. She told ABC local radio this morning that big detention centres were crime factories. Here's a little bit more of what Catherine Hayes said earlier.
3: What we're most concerned about is the failure of the detention centres to properly rehabilitate and support the children while they're in custody. There's been an ongoing failure for a number of years to properly address the needs of young people when they offend while they're in detention. And that means that when they come out, they're going to continue to offend. There has been a real ongoing lack of staffing, proper staffing of these centres for many, many years. And the opening of a large new centre outside Brisbane, we think, will be beset with those same problems, the staffing issues.
0: Yeah, more youth detention spaces coming online with a new centre, as she says. But the big question there is it just rinse and repeat a little more slowly if there's no rehabilitation going on? Catherine Hayes there from the Youth Advocacy Centre speaking with Steve Austin on 612 ABC Mornings. A quarter past four now. Laura, really fiery question time today. The back and forth seemed to be around domestic violence prevention funding.
1: Ellen, this really dominated question time. I mean, and we anticipated it would. It dominated so much of estimates and press conferences over the past few weeks as well. It's because the DV Prevention Minister, Amanda Camp, she's really been under fire for months because there's been less money allocated to DV prevention in this budget than the one previous. Now, the government says that's because there was special funding in the previous budget for the Women's Safety and Justice Task Force. It's done its job now and, you know, that task force has concluded. But really a lot more back and forth over this today. Questions as well over whether frontline service providers were threatened with funding cuts if they criticise the government publicly. This is something we've heard a lot about in the past few days and week, really. It follows reports, including by the ABC, about this. You know, service providers have told the ABC that they were essentially told to shut their mouths about issues, you know, like domestic violence funding, like

0: homelessness. And they say that it was implied to them that their funding would be cut if they continued to criticise funding. But the government has staunchly denied this, you know, denies that it has ever threatened outwardly or implied that funding would be cut if a service provider spoke up about issues affecting their sector.
1: That's very interesting because last week when those stories were published suggesting these frontline service providers had been told if you don't toe the government line, you might have your funding cut, the Premier's response on that occasion was that frontline service providers that are funded by government need to be accountable for government, right? Accountable to government. Well, they're accountable for money, Laura. They're not accountable for what they say. So it's interesting that there have been such forceful denials, clear denials from the government over that story today. The Queensland Treasurer, meanwhile, has had some scathing words for his federal counterpart about the GST. I mean, It's hard to be objective on this one. I mean, how can they possibly, the feds, keep up with this bloody sweetheart GST deal for Western Australia and fleece the eastern states, including Queensland? I spoke to the Queensland Treasurer yesterday about it, David Janetsky. He was much calmer about it than I ever am, Laura. Was he getting more fired up today?
0: I think he was definitely a bit more fired up today. I mean, you know, he said Queensland's being ripped off, and this all obviously follows that report by the Productivity Commission, who said that the current tax deal struck in 2018 by Scott Morrison gives WA way too much of the money generated by GST, and it should be rewritten. PM said yesterday, as long as he's in the top job, it's not going to happen, staying the way it is. David Janetsky isn't happy about it. He says, well, he told the House today that $2.1 billion in GST revenue has been stripped from the state and redirected to places like New South Wales and Victoria. He's called on his federal treasurer counterpart to fix what he's called is the broken GST system. Here's a little bit of what he told the House this morning.
2: Queensland is being shortchanged. The current methodology penalises states like Queensland for developing resources interests in the national interest while rewarding states that don't. The methodology does not appropriately recognise Queensland's decentralised population. The GST pie is growing, but our share of it is getting smaller.
1: He just keeps making the argument, doesn't he? I think he saw a little bit of light yesterday, Laura, when the Prime Minister said the methodology that puts a thumb on the scale and delivers much more GST revenue to Western Australia was devised because WA is a resources state. Well, guess what? So is Queensland. So he's hoping to make the argument that way by the end of the year. He's relentless. Let's hope he gets his way.
0: Let's hope so, Ellen.
1: Thanks again. ABC State Political Reporter Laura Lavelle. It is 19 minutes past four on 6:12 ABC Brisbane. How much money did Coles make from what you spent at the shops in the last 12 months? That's coming up next in finance. Yeah, it would seem that profits are up for Coles, even though liquor sales are down. Today, the supermarket giant posted a $1.1 billion full-year profit, despite having to sort out an underpayment issue with staff. Dan Ziffer is an ABC business reporter. Good times to be in the grocery game, Daniel.
3: Well, people keep eating, Ellen, despite all the indications. No, Coles has made a lot of money, a 13% jump in profit. A lot of these to do with cost savings. They found more than $300 million during the year and about $100 million of kind of projects finishing, so new warehouses stacked with robots and things like that. So, yes, they saved a lot of money and that enabled them to make a lot.
1: Okay, so put it together for me. How did they achieve the result? Because they had that underpayment issue for staff to deal with, and apparently we're drinking less. But we got reason to drink more, but apparently we're drinking less.
3: Well, we're drinking less, but also there's a lot of competition in that part of the market. So their earnings from that kind of liquor side almost halved. They've got big warehouse stores. They didn't really kind of shoot the lights out. They struggled a bit. There's lots of discounting and there's lots of cautious customers in that field. So the money isn't coming in from the booze side, but $1 in $6 is now spent with that supermarket is online. And they're kind of being more efficient. They've got a lot of robots in the back of the warehouse, and online sales are now more than

0: $1.5 billion for them. So, you know, $1 in $6 at that big supermarket chain Coles is spent online, and that is a substantial shift.
1: When I go to the supermarket, which I do far too often, which perhaps accounts in part for some of this $1.1 billion full-year profit, I see a lot of young people picking groceries for online orders. Are you saying there are robots doing it in dark supermarkets, supermarkets that aren't open to the public? Where do the robots come in? Did you find that out today?
0: In more at your big distribution centre level. These are your mega, mega warehouses. Although their rival Woolworths has started, they've all got lots of different projects. Rival Woolworths had a thing called Woolies X, where they're getting essentially like a small dark supermarket at the back of existing normal supermarkets that would pack orders or most of orders and then get humans to do the last fiddly bit of, I don't know, getting the ice cream out of the freezer.
1: Okay. Very good. Daniel Ziffer, ABC business reporter with you. What was the underpayment issue that they had to sort out? Did that, would their profits have been higher if not for that?
0: Absolutely. So they had to spend $235 million was the penalty from the federal court for historic underpayment. They essentially had got people to work hours far more than reasonable and far more than agreed for a really long period of time. That was a long-running case, so much so, in fact, that the CEO, who wasn't around or certainly not in the job when that occurred, did see their bonuses trimmed in a little bit from that. The statutory profit, the kind of main figure you normally do is up 1% to $1.1 billion, but it would have been almost $1.3 billion, up 13%, if you take away that penalty, which hopefully they won't repeat.
1: Yeah, you've been digging into the results a little bit further and found real wages of staff members are growing less than inflation at Coles.
0: Yeah, they do spend an enormous amount on wages. They have 115,000 staff. They spend almost $6 billion on wages, but they tacked that penalty onto their wages bill to make it look a bit bigger, or that's how they do the accounting anyway. Wages went up 2%, let's say 2.1% in the past year. Most people know that the cost of living, inflation, that went up 4% in the past year. And as I mentioned, the profits went up 13%. So you'll have some pretty unhappy Coles team members. They have about the same number of staff as they did. It's 115,000 last year and this year. But what they're being paid is a cut to real wages. Their purchasing power is going backwards. They can do less with their money because inflation is vastly outpacing. In fact, I would say moving at the double the speed of their wages going up.
1: And if you're a Coles shareholder, what's your payoff?
0: You get a 78 cents per share. It's called a dividend for each share you own. They'll send you that in the email. That's up 13% on last year's payout. So I guess you've got to say the company is doing well and they're delivering for shareholders. But I can understand if they would have a few unhappy team members as they watch their wages go backwards over time.
1: Yeah. And when does Woolies report?
0: Tomorrow. So we'll find out how they compare. They are really similar. They both dominate the supermarket market in this wonderful, very geographically large but not immense populationed country. So we'll see how they do. They have similar but different. They're in most of the same kind of bits of the market. They've got booze shops as well. They've got a whole pet wing. They have lots going on. So we'll find out.
1: Okay, and the RBA minutes were released today and they gave us a bit of an insight into why the board decided to keep rates on hold this month. Is there anything scary in their finger waving about if inflation's not brought under control, we're going to do it to you again, increase rates again?
0: Yeah, the scary thing is they thought about lifting rates.
1: Did they? Did they?
0: They have taken the cash rate to 4.6%, the highest level for kind of 15 years. There was a unanimous vote to leave it on hold, but they're really concerned about the inflation forecast. They have two jobs to do on that board. They've got to keep inflation to within 2 to 3%. They're not doing a fantastic job of that. And they've got to have full employment. That's what they're trying to achieve. No one can agree on what the number of full employment is at the moment. Unemployment is about 4.5% of the population. So a tricky job for the monetary policy group. And they're weighing up all of those things, the conflict in the Middle East, oil prices, the kind of data center investment boom that's pushing up a lot of costs, all of these things as they try and get inflation down.

0: down without whacking up rates.
1: Yeah, so it was a live conversation and several board members were pretty keen, but in the end they all voted against it.
0: They did. Wouldn't it be nice if we had their names again, as they do in other countries, Ellen? But this is Australia. We're not that into transparency, so we'll take what we get.
1: Okay. Dan Ziffer, thanks so much. ABC Business reporter there reporting on Coles profits. We can compare it with how Woolies did tomorrow and wait with bated breath until the RBA meets again. You're a couple of minutes away from your news update at 4:30. This seems appropriate. It's the Steve Miller Band. 27 minutes past four.

0: take the money and run. That's what it's like at the supermarket these days. But one of the supermarkets will give you some little plastic ooshies after you leave all your money. Coming up after the news headlines, new research shows Pauline Hanson's popularity could well endure. More than 1,000 supporters answered more than 150 questions about their political views, and it turns out the majority are Pauline true believers. The folks who did that research in to brief you next. Here's Michael Bash with the news headlines.
1: Good afternoon, Ellen. Queensland state school teachers and principals have won an interim 3% pay rise. The Industrial Relations Commission ordered the wage injection to ease cost of living pressures while a broader union dispute remains gridlocked. Workers will see the extra money land in their bank accounts when the new pay cycle begins in early September. A second wild seabird has tested positive for H5 avian flu in Queensland. A dead shearwater was found at Castaways Beach on the Sunshine Coast a month after the first detection on Moreton Island off Brisbane. Rural fire crews are trying to rein in a dangerous, fast-moving bushfire on the tip of Cape York. A watch and act prepared to leave has been issued this afternoon for New Mapoon. The warning takes in the Loyalty Beach campground and fishing lodge and surrounding areas as well. Queensland's Treasurer is demanding an urgent overhaul of the GST system. The Productivity Commission wants Canberra to scrap a controversial 2018 agreement that's funneled tens of billions of extra dollars to Western Australia at the expense of other states. David Janetsky's told Parliament today the unfair formula means resource-rich regional communities

0: Communities are doing all the heavy lifting. 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
2: Traffic.
3: Okay, some better news. Tingalpa, that crash is all clear. There was a single vehicle bound street between Greenslade Street and Wynnum Road. No delays there. And better news on the Bruce Highway. Both those crashes have been cleared. We had a crash northbound right lane after Deception Bay Road at Burbengary. So traffic's recovering from Anzac Avenue. And the single vehicle crash southbound's been cleared from the right lane after Yulman Road at Burbengary East. Traffic is back to Buchanan Road. Couple of breakdowns. One at Tingalpa Gateway southbound shoulder off the Port of Brisbane motorway on-ramp. And a breakdown at Mackenzie on the Gateway southbound shoulder after Mount Kapak, Capella Bar Road as well. General peak traffic as well has been busy. The west freeway outbound between Indooroopilly and Fig Tree Pocket. Pretty good run on the M1 towards the Gold Coast. Just busy between Underwood and Daisy Hill, and a little bit busy around Helensvale and Gavin. Northbound a little bit busy at the moment around Sykes Creek, so a little bit stop-start at times around the mergers. I'm Brad from A10, back in 15 minutes on 612 ABC Brisbane.
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4: 27 minutes to 5. New research shows One Nation supporters are increasingly rusted on to the movement, not just throwing their support behind Pauline Hanson as a protest against politics as usual. How do they know? Because two veteran researchers surveyed more than 1,000 supporters of One Nation, asked them 122 questions. That's double the number you answered in the census, to figure out just why they supported One Nation and how firm they were in their intention to cast a vote for Pauline Hanson's party at the next federal election. They're a glum lot. 91% believe the country is headed in the wrong direction, far more than the rest of the country. 52% utterly certain they're going to vote for One Nation at the next poll. A further 26% firm in that intention. So that's nearly 80% pretty sure they are now One Nation true believers. Pollster John Utting did the survey, along with Labor strategist Bruce Hawker. They're both here to speak with you now. Start with you, John. Immigration was the top concern of all these folks that you sat down, more than cost of living. Now, usually those two things are connected, but why did they say immigration more than anything else?
6: Well, look, they are connected, and the really critical point is that these two issues are interleaved. And if you look at the way the questions were structured, immigration is the major problem facing the country. Cost of living is a major problem facing themselves and their households. And then what they then do is a lot of them sort of say that, as I say, they're interconnected, but they regard immigration as a driver for their cost of living problems.
4: Okay. But, Bruce, there's a split among Hanson supporters, long-time Hanson supporters and newer supporters, on that issue of migration. They see it slightly differently.
7: They do, and this is one of the things we tried to do, Ellen, and that was to not just look at these One Nation voters as an amorphous group, but as having very different views. And it was largely dependent on how long they'd been in the party. About 40% of them have only been supporters of the party for the last 12 months or 2 years. So what we're seeing is amongst the long-term Hanson supporters, people I'd call the Long March veterans, cultural issues are important for them. You know, they see the country changing in a way that they don't like. It's not the old Australia that they remember. And that drives a lot of their thinking. Whereas people who are more recent arrivals at the One Nation's party, they are much more likely to say, this is driving up my cost of living. We've got to do something. We've got to pause it because housing's such a in such a shortage at the moment and so forth. So they make that connection, and they make it effectively because immigration is something which they can point to and say Hanson has got a clear solution to the problem.
4: Despite the fact that she's had three different positions this week.
7: Absolutely. And that this is one of the things we're seeing now with the member for Farrer Farnley, David Farnley, coming out and coming up with a completely different view. We might be getting a bit of an insight into the way in which things could happen.
4: Yeah, Barnaby Joyce.

0: had to come out after he did that interview with the Collardy, David Spears, and he said, oh, well, our target might not be too much different to Labor, making the obvious point that Pauline kind of has hinted at, which is those Pacific Island mobility scheme workers who bring in the crop in Australia are really important to regional and rural areas. And it's really hard to do 130,000 net migrants if you don't let those folks in and you don't let the backpackers in who deliver all the schnitzel to the table and make the beds west of the Great Divide. It gets pretty tough.
1: In our parents' nursing homes. So that's the rub in many ways for One Nation now, that Pauline Hanson has been able to say a lot of these things without really being held to account in any way. But now we're seeing her present herself as a genuine alternative to the major parties.
0: And that's what's coming through in this, John, isn't it? That what you're concluding out of this massive report that you've done, is all this time spent with more than 1,000 One Nation supporters, is this is not going to evaporate, this political movement. They're pretty rusted on.
2: No, look, that's correct. And what sort of brought a lot of them to Hanson is the failure of the Liberal Party, in their view, to offer any kind of solutions to the issues that are worrying them. So, in what you'd call normal political circumstances, the Libs would have an offer and the issue would bounce between Libs and Labor. But because the Liberal Party, as that research shows, is in such dire straits in these people's minds, they've just defaulted through to the next one, which is Hanson.
0: Who's a typical One Nation voter? Is it possible to say, John?
2: It's essentially a older tradie, with trade qualification, living in a regional city, Anglo-Celtic sort of background. That'd be the main. A couple of interesting things. They're more likely to own their own home, but they're under a bit of financial pressure or a considerable amount of financial pressure. So that'd be, if you had to paint a rough pen portrait, that would pretty well cover a lot of them.
0: Is anger the predominant emotion? Because Pauline presents that very angry, kind of quivering with rage, is the presentation that we got at the press club. We've always had that. Is it fear, Bruce? What is it that drives them?
1: Well, they're certainly driven by unhappiness.
0: Right.
1: They feel that the world is not the way it should be.
0: How it should be or not how it used to be?
1: Both.
0: Yeah.
1: Both. They think the world should be something like it was or may have been in their imagination or in reality in some cases, in their youth. So we're going back a long way. We're going back almost 50 years or more to a time when there was more of a monoculture in Australia than we see now, when it was much more white bread. And I guess in some ways it was a more predictable sort of a world. Now, for them, it's much less predictable than it was. They're fearful as well about aspects of the way in which Australia is becoming, how the world's becoming. So there is a retreat in a way into the past. And it's that great quote from Ian Foster. The past is a foreign country. They do things differently there, and that's what these people are like. They think of the world in as it was in the past, and it doesn't come up well as a result.
0: When you actually ask them these 122 questions, right, and you say, okay, let's go through some of Pauline's statements. There are no good Muslims. There should be restrictions. There's a pretty hard line on abortion. Lazy workers should be sacked. There are too many lazy workers out there and they should be sacked. What sort of response do you get? Do you get a hell yeah or a, ooh, let me think again?
1: So what we get is a significant minority of them who tend to be more recent converts to One Nation saying, oh, we're a bit unsure or we're very unsure about Pauline's statements about abortion, about domestic violence being a two-way street, about lazy workers and the like. So again, you're getting these two types of people coming together inside One Nation, much as as happens in any political party.
0: Right.
1: They signed up for the whole sort of the big story, the big picture, but they don't agree with one another in minute detail about about some of aspects of the One Nation agenda. They're certainly there on immigration. They're certainly there on cost of living issues. But when you start getting into these

0: problematic questions like, you know, the character of Muslims, then you have a very real issue for some people. And then in some cases, they are prepared to peel away from One Nation after you take those questions up to them and ask them all those questions. About one in 10 are saying, oh, I'm having a very serious second thoughts about One Nation, which means, in our estimation, that you do need to keep having a debate about what One Nation stands for, and more particularly what Pauline Hanson stands for.
1: Labor strategist Bruce Hawker and pollster John Utting, they've done this very detailed report, spoken to more than 1,000 supporters of One Nation, asked them 122 questions. John, the MAGA movement in the United States, Make America Great Again, there's a desire there to just smash the status quo, to hell with it, to hell, a pox on both these parties. 8 in 10 One Nation supporters says Australia needs more strong leaders prepared to break the rules. Okay. Does that mean it is that sort of MAGA movement? Let's break everything and to hell with Martin Parkinson, the former Secretary of the Treasury, who says if you go to negative migration, Pauline, you'll punch this economy into really dire times. We've got significant debt in this country. Migrants pay taxes. There'll be fewer tax-paying people. And those people who've got their trades and their houses in outer metropolitan areas, they'll be paying more of that debt. They don't want to hear that. Smash it.
2: Well, look, there's a couple of points that come out of it. There's no doubt that these voters are massively alienated. You know, they think the political system doesn't work for them. They think the political class is in it for themselves.
1: Well, I think a lot of people think that and don't support One Nation, right? But they'd be very sympathetic to that.
2: Yeah, but that's almost a universalist view amongst these supporters.
1: Yeah, but the point is they're not going to the Greens. They're not going to the Teal Independents. We're talking about people going towards Pauline Hanson, somebody who has been a marginal figure for most of the 30 years, and suddenly, here she is.
2: Well, look, you know, here she is because she's always been there, and the reason that she's really come through is because of a failure, primarily of the Conservatives, to offer up an alternative on these sort of issues. So she's really come through. You know, she's been a long time factor. You know, she's in the public's consciousness, and she's really come through by default. You know, you could make the point of view if it's been an effective Liberal leadership, an opposition who could sort of deal with these issues, we wouldn't be in the studio having this discussion. But also, just getting back to the MAGA thing, you know, like the principles of MAGA, they sort of endorse. But Trump is a deeply polarising figure for these One Nation voters. If you're an intense, hardcore One Nation type, you think, great, this is just the bloke you need. But if you're what we'd call a recent arrival, which 40% of them have only come on board in the last year, it's a completely different story. Trump's a real turn-off. So Trump's not a big net positive for these people.
0: That's right. But what we are seeing, though, is that these people are generally signed up for, you know, the One Nation agenda and for Pauline. They see her as being capable of governing in her own right.
1: And do you see, and you've done the numbers, you're a Labor strategist, Bruce, do you see, you know, there's sort of a political orthodoxy that says somehow the coalition will get their act together federally and Pauline Hanson will kind of evaporate before the next election. But this would tend to suggest that she's, you know, capable of of forming government. Is that putting it too strongly?
0: Well, possibly it is, but, you know, we're going to know pretty soon in Victoria how strong the vote is there. Certainly she's going to put herself into a position, we think, where she'll be able to demand a role in a coalition if the coalition was to get enough seats to, you know, unseat Labor. So she would definitely have the prospect of being part of a government and being a very influential part of the government. The problem for the Liberals, though, at the moment, is that they're wedged between the Teal-style socially progressive, fiscally conservative people in the big cities and these people who we're now discussing in regional Australia who won't have anything to do with that socially progressive attitude. They're
1: and that's the conundrum.
0: And that's the conundrum. Yeah, exactly.
1: Before I let you go, Bruce, just finally, this was staggering, I thought. Among One Nation voters, Pauline Hanson, of course, herself attracts the greatest support. The second most popular figure in that cohort is the accused war criminal, Ben Robert Smith. Mm. He's currently charged with 5 counts of the war crime of murder relating to his service in Afghanistan, the murder of Afghan nationals not taking part active part in hostilities. He lost a high-profile civil defamation case against several newspapers. A judge found a substantial truth to the allegations that he was involved in unlawful killings in Afghanistan. He strenuously denies the charges, very serious charges. Mm. But you're saying he is a hero to One Nation supporters, and that his trial could be a major cultural moment in Australia.
0: Indeed. And this is something which we've been noticing for some time amongst more conservative Australians, an attitude that he is something of a representation of a good person who's being treated badly for crimes which may or may not have been committed, but who is a hero in their minds because he's a Victoria Cross recipient and represents very good qualities about Australia. So why should we be taking, out our anger on this man? Why should we be prosecuting him? You know, what is it about him that makes him worthy of such vilification? And that's the way they see it. They see him in a very different light to the person who's been charged with these terrible war crimes, as against somebody who has been fighting, putting his life at risk to protect, democracy, civil liberties, the Australian way of life, against people who don't share those views. So it's a real us and them attitude, and I think it is going to be a big moment in Australian social history when he comes before the courts. I think we're going to see a lot of talk about this in social media and elsewhere.
1: A different thought on covering it. Go on.
0: I was going to say, we're going to be discussing all these issues this evening at Parliament House, where we're addressing a forum sponsored by the TJ Ryan Foundation. So people can actually come along to that still if they want to register and hear the discussion further this evening. Of course, there's a lot to talk about in all this. We are seeing very, very different attitudes coming through in different parts of Australia.
1: It's a fascinating moment, and it's terrific research done on behalf of the TJ Ryan Society to be presented at Parliament House at 6 tonight.
0: That's right.
1: Thank you so much for joining us, pollster John Utting and Labor strategist Bruce Hawker, with that detailed research on Pauline Hanson's One Nation supporters.
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5: All right, breakdown cleared at Mackenzie on the Gateway southbound after Mangavacky Parbar Road. Still got a breakdown though at Tingalpa, Gateway southbound shoulder after the Port of Brisbane motorway on ramp. So just have some extra care through there. And the Bruce Highway is in recovery mode both ways after earlier crashes. The Bruce Highway northbound is backlogged between Mango Hill and North Lakes, and southbound is slow between Caboolture and Burpengary East. I'm back from 8:10. More details after 5 and 6:12 ABC Brisbane.
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1: 10 to 5 now. Still ahead, glasses that record what and who you see are heading for the banned list at Brisbane City Council pools. Details on that in the next half hour. But next, shocking claims out of the CFMEU Commission of Inquiry today that pet dogs were poisoned. You won't believe what's been heard at that probe. That's next.
11: Drive with Ellen Fanning.
3: 612 ABC Brisbane.
1: Tracking devices on cars, poisoned dogs, and drones hovering over backyards on spy missions. I swear this is not a new action blockbuster movie. It's the latest allegations to come out of the Commission of Inquiry into the CFMEU. Evidence today about the travails of big builder BMD and the issues that arose on its Centenary Bridge project. ABC reporter Toby Loftus has been following the probe today. They heard from security contractor Grant Killen, who was employed by the builder BMD on that Centenary Bridge site, Toby, telling the inquiry about being spied on. What did he say?
12: Yes, so good afternoon, Ellen. Grant Killen is the managing director of a private security business, Concentric concepts. Now, Mr. Killen said he was engaged by BMD to provide some security services to its executives and to the Centenary Bridge upgrade project, as the builder was in a long-running dispute with the CFMEU. Now, Mr. Killen said there were a lot of concerns that continuous CFMEU activity might hinder or disrupt the project. Now, on May, a lot of his evidence was about one specific incident on May 17, when he said he was driving back to his office from the Centenary Bridge project site when he had an uneasy feeling that he was being followed. So he said, back at the office, I had a vehicle voice and immediately lifted the vehicle. I found a tracking device that had been installed under the vehicle. So he said that it appeared the device had only recently been installed and he wasn't aware why someone would be trying to track his movement. So he immediately put the vehicle on the ground and drove as quickly away as possible from his office as he could, and he told all his staff to go home for the day. He wanted to put as much distance between his staff and the device as possible. When he actually looked at the device, he said he noticed it had an anti-kill switch so that people who had the software for that device would be immediately notified if the device was removed. So he then said he was driving around the Carindale area when he noticed a white SUV following him. And this was that very same day. And so his first intention was to confirm that the car was following him. So he said he conducted some aggressive driving. He ran through a red light, and that white SUV then followed him through that red light. He got a bit further down the road and did a very aggressive U-turn. That other car also did an aggressive U-turn following him. So he became more aware that the car was actually following him. So then he aggressively hit the brakes, brought the vehicle that was following him closer to him to try to get a look at the driver, but the person must have realised what he was doing, and so the car left. So he then dumped his car at a unrelated site at the Limber and went to police. And the next day when he came back, he was a bit surprised that the device was still on the car, but it was quite heavily damaged. So, it's as you said before, it sounds like scenes from a movie.
1: Mm. We're talking about the travails of the big builder BMD and the issues that arose when it was doing the Centenary Bridge project. They were in a long-running dispute with the CFMEU, and we're hearing today at the CFMEU inquiry from the man in charge of security at the site, security contractor Grant Killen. The inquiry also heard claims, Toby Loftus, that dogs, do I have this right, dogs had been poisoned? Whose dogs? How were they poisoned?
12: Yeah, so this was Mr. Killen again. So he said around the same time that this other incident happened, he also noticed drones flying near his home. So, and it was around that time that, that he was noticing those drones that his dog started to become very sick. And he formed the opinion that the dog had been baited by some cubed meats that the drone was dropping. So senior counsel assisting Eddie Gisonda asked Mr. Killen if he suspected the drones might have dropped the baited meat, and he said, correct. Now, he wasn't the only one that this has happened to. So he said others associated with the Centenary Bridge upgrade project, including BMD executive Mick Power, also had dogs poisoned after seeing drones at the property. So Mick Power's son, Scott Power, who was the current CEO of BMD, said that his father, that at the time his father's dog was poisoned, the CFMEU had been running a targeted campaign against BMD in the streets around his father's home, including letterbox drops. And he said while he didn't know exactly who poisoned his father's dog, the timing coincided with the campaign, the CFMEU's campaign, and his parents thought it was connected.
1: Okay, drones dropping poison baits for dogs. This is quite a set of allegations. Why did both these men think these events, the drones hanging around, the weird tracking device on the security contractor's vehicle, had anything to do with the CFMEU?
12: Well, Mr. Killen has...
1: he's the security contractor,
12: He's the security contractor. He said he had no idea why this was happening and why he was being targeted like he was. But when Mr. Power was asked about, this was Scott Power, the son of the man whose dog was attacked, said that it had become clear at that point that the CFMEU was trying to intimidate escape BMD. And he said to what end that was has always been unclear to him, as they hadn't been actively engaging with the union. They were not in any enterprise agreement bargaining at that point in time. But what they sort of became to understand is that around that 2024 mark, the CFMEU in Queensland, he suspected, was trying to recreate the success that they had

0: in Victoria in taking control of the civil construction space. So they had summarised it being a large civil contractor, the MD that is, that they'd be the target of the CFMEU. And so that's why they were thinking it was the CFMEU trying to get more control in that civil construction space.
1: It is coming up to 3 minutes to five on 612 ABC Brisbane. Toby Loftus with you, reporting from the Commission of Inquiry into the CFMEU. Mr. Killen eventually withdrew his security services from the Centenary Bridge project, saying he wanted to protect his staff. How did he describe what he experienced on that project to the inquiry?
0: Yeah, so Mr. Killen has a very interesting background. He's worked across, he was a police officer. He's worked across as a contractor over as well in security in Iraq. And he said that basically what he experienced here was not something he'd ever expect to happen in Australia. It was something that he'd expect to happen in somewhere like Iraq.
1: BMD, of course, has been in the news last week. Mm. They have been appointed by the Queensland government to undertake early works at Victoria Park, the Olympic site there. And last week they came under scrutiny at the Commission of Inquiry there amid allegations that they had hired a security company with links to the Comanchera Outlaw motorcycle gang in 2024. Now, the head of the building company today, Scott Power, had something very clear to say about that, very much denying any connection with that outlaw motorcycle gang, didn't he?
0: Yeah, so Scott Power basically said that they are reviewing the information that was provided to the inquiry last week and are working with their legal team and board to review what happened and determine whether any further action should be taken or what appropriate action would be taken. Interestingly enough, Ellen, senior BMD general managers Rob Pickard and Steve Thomas, who were seen on CCTV leaving a nearby restaurant just minutes before those Comanchero members and the security company host's boss Gary Samuel around the time of that incident, the footage showed the duo walking several metres ahead of the group and making hand gestures towards the crane operator that was threatened. Now, Mr. Power said that he had full support of Mr. Picardo and Mr. Thomas, as they were both long-standing members of the of BMD, and that he had known, especially Mr. Picard, both socially and professionally during that time. But he did say that that review was happening.
1: Yeah, he's got a review, but in the meantime, denying any connection with the presence of those Comanchero outlaw motorcycle folks allegedly threatening a crane operator on that site. Toby, thank you.
0: Thanks, Ellen.
1: Coming up after the news at 5 o'clock, if you book a holiday now for the September school holds and the kids or you get sick, can you get your money back? The experts from the Office of Fair Trading are in next to answer this and all your holiday booking questions. And tell us, 1300 222 612, have you had a run-in with a hotel or a resort trying to reschedule or cancel a booking? Give us a call.

0: ABC News, good afternoon. I'm Michael Bausch. The head of construction giant BMD has told the Queensland CFMEU inquiry his company is reviewing the conduct of two long-term managers accused of guiding outlaw bikies into a union workspace. Toby Loftus reports.
1: The Commission of Inquiry into the Militant Union last week heard claims that a crane operator was threatened by members of the bikie gang at the Centenary Bridge upgrade site in June 2024. Senior BMD general managers Rob Pickard and Steve Thomas were seen on CCTV walking several metres in front of the group and making hand gestures towards the operator. BMD CEO Scott Power today told the Inquiry the company was reviewing the information and working with their legal team and board to determine if any action is required. But he said he trusted the accounts of the two men who deny any involvement, as they had both been long-term employees and he knew Mr. Pickard both socially and professionally.
0: Queensland has recorded its second case of H5 avian flu, with a dead seabird testing positive on the Sunshine Coast. Ned Hammond reports.
2: The wild shearwater was found at Castaways Beach. Biosecurity officials have confirmed the dead bird returned a positive result last

0: tens of billions of extra dollars to Western Australia at the expense of the other states. David Janetsky's told Parliament the unfair formula means resource-rich regional communities are doing all the heavy lifting.
1: Queensland is being short-changed. The current methodology penalises states like Queensland for developing resources interests in the national interest while rewarding states that don't. The GST pie is growing, but our share of it is getting smaller.
0: Overseas, Britain is supercharging Ukraine's war effort against Russia. It's handing over high-tech missile blueprints so Kiev can build its own long-range weaponry on the home front, as Catherine Diss reports.
2: The UK's Prime Minister, Andy Burnham, visited Kyiv on his first overseas trip as leader. Chairing a coalition of the willing meeting, Mr. Burnham pledged support for Ukraine despite Russia's threat of consequences, and beside his French and German counterparts, promised to strengthen Kyiv's air defences as the European Union released $10 billion in military aid to do the same. Ukraine's President Volodymyr Zelensky will be hoping it prompts his US counterpart Donald Trump to allow Kyiv to also manufacture America's Patriot missile interceptors at home in the face of a global shortage.
0: To sport, and Broncos skipper Adam Reynolds says he's incredibly thankful for everything rugby league has given him over the last 15 years. The retiring star halfback fronted the media today after yesterday confirming he'd missed the last two rounds of the season with a stubborn calf strain. Reynolds played the bulk of his career with South Sydney, but he was full of praise for the Broncos and the broader Brisbane community.
3: The club's done amazing things for me and my family, and we'll forever be in debt to the club. Give me an opportunity to come up from Sydney and, you know, chase that dream.
0: To finance on the markets, the ASX 200 gained 61 points today to close at 9,165. The Australian dollar's worth 71.44 US cents. Queensland's weather, showers, periods of rain and some storms tomorrow in the southeast. Isolated showers for the Maranoa and Warrego, north of Gladstone, as well as northern Cape York. Fine elsewhere, possible morning fog in the east, south of Port Douglas. Brisbane, rain easing, 16 to 26. The Gold Coast, 15 to 26. The Sunshine Coast, 15 to 25. Ipswich, 11 to 27. Partly cloudy for the southeast on Thursday, Friday and Saturday. On Moreton Bay, seas below 1 metre. 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
4: From weather emergencies to sporting victories, if it matters in Brisbane, you'll hear it on 612 ABC Brisbane. 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
5: Look, would you go outside? I can't believe it. 22 degrees at Upper Kedron. I'm stuck in here. You might as well go out, get the last of the day. 22 degrees at Chandler. Russell Island, it's 21 degrees. Raceview, 23. Logan Village, 23. Clontarf, 20 degrees. The Gold Coast, 22. 21 degrees on the Sunshine Coast. Why would you live anywhere else? Hey, have you had a run-in with a hotel or a resort over your holiday booking? The team from the Office of Fair Trading can tell you what your rights are. Any question answered, 1300 222 612, or you can give us a text, 0467 922 612. And later, the financial and security risks from the AUKUS deal. We're at the centre of an independent inquiry in Brisbane today. You'll hear from a former Labor MP who is leading that inquiry after 5:30. We're going to play Wrong Answers Only as well. A full briefing on Wrong Answers Only is coming up.
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4: Traffic.
7: At the moment, just the one breakdown at Tingalpa Gateway southbound, in the shoulder after the Port of Brisbane motorway on ramp. So just take it easy through there. Improvement on the Bruce Highway. We had crashes in both directions. That northbound congestion has been easing through North Lakes after the early crash, and southbound easing between Caboolture and Burpengary East. So looking much improved in both directions there, which is good news. Take extra care for the drive on the roads. Not too bad on the Gateway motorway this afternoon. It has been a little bit underspeed through Nudgee, then generally slow between Deegan and the Bruce Highway at Bald Hills. A little bit of stop-start on Gympie Road through Aspley, Castledine and Bald Hills as well. The Gateway's been busy between Belmont and Mackenzie, and the M1 towards the Gold Coast between 8 Mile Plains and Daisy Hills. Southbound between Coomera and Gavin, and northbound a little bit busy around Beanley, Logan Home and Slakes Creek.

0: and much heavier on the Capital Bridge, Riverside Expressway, both ways in the city and outbound towards Green Slopes around the mergers on the Pacific Motorway. I'm back from ATN. More details before 5:30 and 6:12 ABC Brisbane.
1: Thanks so much for that, Brad. 5:07 now. Do you ever get the feeling you're being watched? Yes, it's an odd feeling, isn't it? Given the rise of smart glasses, smart cameras, smart everything, the chances are you could be right. Today, the Brisbane City Council has announced it will ban the use of smart glasses to secretly film people in its public pools. 612 ABC's Kenji Sato has been listening in today on the council meetings. What are the new rules? And for the uninitiated, what are smart glasses anyway?
2: So smart AI glasses are glasses that you wear on your head, but they have the little camera right on the side, which can be used to surreptitiously film people in public. Now, usually it has a little light that comes on when you're filming. So ostensibly, it's designed so that people know when you're filming them. But that can easily be disabled. People are even putting little bits of tape over that light so that they can secretly film people without them even realizing it. It's a great privacy concern, particularly with the rise of these new Anko glasses that they've started selling in Kmart for $89. The concern is that previously, the only way to really film someone was the Meta Ray-Bans. They were the most common brand, but they were in the hundreds of dollars. Now, anyone can access these cheap, readily available surveillance glasses. They also have AI capacity in them, so it'll even edit the video for you. So it's becoming easier and easier to basically have a spy glass on your face at all times. So with these new rules, they've changed their conditions of entry to ban the secret use of smart glasses to film and photograph people at public pools without their consent. So you will still be able to bring in smart glasses into a council pool, but you won't be allowed to film somebody without their permission first. This rule applies not only to smart glasses, but it also applies to anything with a camera on it. So that'll apply to like a GoPro, an action cam, even a smartphone for that matter. But they're really cracking down on the use of these smart glasses because those make it very easy to film somebody without realizing it. If you've got your phone out pointing in somebody's direction, usually it's a little bit more obvious what you're doing. But these smart glasses really give you that plausible deniability, which council says is causing great concern.
1: Aren't there already laws against secretly filming people?
2: You might think so, but no. In Queensland, it's actually perfectly legal to film somebody even without their knowledge or consent, as long as you're in a public place. Mm. Now, that's for a public place. Establishments can set their own rules, and council has done that in this case. So this won't be illegal as such to film somebody at a public pool without their knowledge, but it will be against council's conditions of entry. So this will empower lifeguards to throw people out if they're caught violating council's rules. Adrian Schrinner says that this new policy will protect children from being secretly filmed.
3: As technology evolves, we need to evolve our responses as well. And we want everyone that uses our pools to know that they're not secretly being recorded by other users of the pool, that their children are not in danger of being recorded. And so it's only fair and reasonable to expect that we would have rules around this.
1: It's 5:11. Kenji Sato with you, listening in on today's Brisbane City Council meeting. Last week, Councillor Vicky Howard was talking about plans to give King George Square a makeover. Please do it. What's the Labor opposition had to say about it?
2: Yes, so they're saying that the LNP are selling off King George Square to the highest bidder as part of their LNP's relentless privatisation agenda. That's how the Labor opposition is spinning it today. The main criticism is that Brisbane City Council wants private operators to take over King George Square, particularly the area that is currently occupied by the Pig and Whistle. Their lease is expiring at the end of the year, and they are going out to seek expressions of interest from private operators as to how they can change and renovate King George Square.
1: Does it involve trees and shade?
2: Well, that's the thing. We don't know yet. They'll be going out to tender to the market. And the main criticism that Labor has is that instead of going out to the community, instead of doing a community consultation and asking people what they would like to see King George Square look at,

0: Instead, council is asking private operators, what would you like to see? What would be the most profitable way to run King George Square? That's their main criticism today. Councillor Cassidy said that in his view, it should return to the way that it was pre-2009, before they ripped out the grass, the fountains, the trees that used to be there in the 80s, 90s, and 2000s. He says that this is also likely the feedback that council would get from the community if they went out and asked them.
1: This is Brisbane's public square. This is our most used park open space in Brisbane. Well, it should be, right? At the moment, it's well used for people scurrying across as quickly as they can, whether it's in summer or in winter, whether it's raining, whether it's sunshine. People do not want to spend time in King George Square. But I know who wants to spend a bit of time in King George Square, these private operators that the Lord Mayor talks about. These private operators who he said were from, you know, the hospitality, dining, entertainment sector, who all want to make money.
2: Kenty, Council's end-of-year financial report card's here. How is BCC going?
0: Yes, so it's, in a word, it's a very tight budget, and it really tells us what we knew already, which is that construction works around the city really have slowed significantly compared to years past. So this is the end of financial year report card, and in it, it shows that capital expenditure was actually $100 million less than what they promised in the already quite austere 2025 budget. And that's largely due to projects that were delayed or never happened. So these are new builds, footpaths, parks, stormwater drainage programs, things of that nature. The council is saying that there have been supply chain disruptions because of war in the Middle East, which have driven up the cost of materials and have made a lot of these projects prohibitively expensive. They say that they're driving down expenses in order to pay down its debts and in order to keep rates low. Labour is, however, characterising this as a pay more, get less kind of a budget that we have at the moment. And the Greens, Councillor Siu Chong-Hua, says that this report shows that council still had enough money in its budget to give $19 million in developer handouts in the 2025-26 financial year.
3: This report shows that developers can get away with anything in this city. This LNP administration refuses to make developers pay their fair share in infrastructure charges. They even gave developers 50 to 100% discounts. The LNP keeps putting developers over residents. They put profits over people, and this report proves it.
2: Thank you so much, Kenji Sato. Lots going on at the Brisbane City Council meeting today.
0: Thank you, Ellen.
2: Quarter past five on 612 ABC Brisbane. Get your thinking caps on. After 5:30, we play
4: Wrong Answers Only.
2: This is the segment where we come up with a news story, think up a pithy question to which you supply wrong answers only. Here's the question: what should you get rewards for? You will no longer have to pay a surcharge each time you use a credit or debit card from October 1, following a decision by the Reserve Bank of Australia. And the banks have been looking at ways to make up money. That money that they won't be getting each time you use your card for a transaction, one way they're looking at is to cut back on loyalty and reward programs. But you know what? You need to expand, not reduce, the rewards programs. What should you get points for? Wrong answers only. 1300 222 612 0467 922 612. What should you get points for from your bank? Dutiful completion of household tasks? Should you get points for that? What about correct use of grammar? How about that? A proof of a well-executed parallel park? Your thoughts, all welcome. 1-300-222-612-0467-922-612. Wrong answers only. Roll up with your answers, ready to put them on air after the news at 5:30.
5: Are there any winners in the cost of living crisis? Has gambling become our national sport? How much more can our farmers survive? What's causing the algal bloom? Can we afford the energy transition?
6: Questions, they've never been more important. So the one thing we'll never question is our duty to keep asking. ABC News, keep asking.
2: The Office of Fair Trading in to answer your questions next. Have you been ripped off, or maybe you think you've been ripped off? What are your rights? Do you have a question for the Office of Fair Trading? 1-300-222-612-0467-922-612. That's next.
6: You're with Alan Fanning, 612 ABC Brisbane.
2: 25 sleeps until the September school holidays, but you might want to book now before the best beaches and resorts are booked out, and do your homework on your consumer rights. Craig Turner is the Executive Director of the Office of Fair Trading. Chris McKenzie is the Director. Thank you both for coming in. What could possibly go wrong if you don't do your homework first, Craig?
7: Oh, thanks for having us on, Alan. Well, there's a couple of things. If you're looking at accommodation, you want to make sure you look at the terms and conditions associated with booking, but more importantly, cancellation, because we find a lot of people will book without looking into that, and when, unfortunately, they have to cancel at the last minute, they're often required to pay a fee or they're not able to rebook. So it's really important that you look at the terms and conditions.
2: And if they ring you up and say, boo-hoo, I paid $4,000 for a beach holiday, I can't go, and now they're keeping my money, you say, if the T's and C's are again, you too bad, so sad?
7: Well, effectively, yes, but we would have to look into a little bit further, because terms and conditions aren't always going to be fair and equitable. So there are things that we can do if it's an unfair contract term. You know, for a cancellation fee, if somebody's got a cancellation fee in the terms and conditions, but it's not reasonable and is not really just recouping their money, that's something that we can look at. So our advice in these situations is always to go to the trader first up to see if you can fix it. And then if you can't, come to us. And we will do our best. But ultimately, if the terms and conditions are of the like that we're talking about, your options might be limited.
2: Chris, does the vendor actually have the final say, I guess, is the question. That's something people should get in their heads. Is that the final word on the matter?
8: Yes, Ellen, it can be. And as Craig mentions, with the terms and conditions, quite often the vendor in this case may offer some other solutions. They may offer to move the booking to another suitable time to both parties. So quite often they're quite flexible in with those issues. What I have seen is from time to time that when booking on the internet is that consumers need to be careful that they're actually booking from a reputable and not a scam site. I'm seeing a rise in
2: really
8: fake accommodation sites, particularly overseas, where we say to the consumers to, you know, they really need to do their research and deeply to ascertain that what they're actually booking is legitimate.
2: Mm. What are the red flags, do you reckon, Chris, you look out for?
8: The standard, which is if it's too good to be true, it probably is usually, you know, if it's so price pointed, but the photos look flash. You can do reverse Google picture searches and you'll find that picture is actually belongs to, you know, high-end
2: some
8: hotel
2: other
8: that
2: resort.
8: Is legitimate.
2: Some other resort.
8: That's a classic one. But, yeah, and that's what we say. If it's price pointed at that low price point but it's looking very good, you know, it's worth the deeper investigation by a consumer.
2: Craig, I've heard that booking on a credit card gives you extra protection. Some people use that instead of insurance. Is that useful?
7: Oh, we think it's useful. We always say that if you ever have a problem with a trader and there's real concerns, particularly if you think you've been scammed, you can ask for a chargeback from your bank. So I think that's the first level of protection that you get to use. That doesn't mean it compensates for or sits in place of travel insurance. So if you're making a significant investment, not only do you do your research, not only do you pay by credit card, but you really should be looking at travel insurance as well.
2: Mm. 1-300-222-612-0467-922-612. Your questions for Chris and Craig from the Office of Fair Trading all answered here this afternoon. Debbie, you're at Tambourine. What's your question?
9: Okay, I have a refrigerator that the ice maker is not working.
2: That's a shame, because an ice maker is a wonderful suburban addition, isn't it?
9: In Queensland it is, yes. Okay, so I rang the manufacturer, it's out of warranty. They didn't tell me it was a common fault, but I've since found out this is a common fault with this particular brand, because there's actually been class actions in America over the last 10 years about this particular manufacturer and the ice maker, and people have replaced them like three times and they haven't been fixed. So I actually didn't know that. I got an appliance repairer out, cost me $200 for the initial consult, had to order parts, came out, charged me another call-out fee. So I paid $560. My ice maker is still not working. And it was only after I'd done that, spent $560, I started digging further, found out this is a common problem with this particular brand of refrigerator and the ice maker.
10: So your question is, what have you got any recourse, I guess?
9: Yeah,
10: let's put that to Craig and Chris. Who wants to take that, Chris?
8: Yeah, I'm happy to take it, Ellen. Thanks, Debbie, for calling. I was actually telling a story about an ice. People who had ice makers in fridges in the 80s were deemed to be upper class in our way. Like, if you had an ice maker in
10: posh.
8: The 80s, oh my goodness.
10: Posh. Yeah, I like looking at internet videos of larger pet dogs who have figured out a way in a heat wave to press the button on the ice maker and eat the ice cubes. But I digress. Whose doesn't work? Whose doesn't do any of this for humans or dogs?
8: No, Debbie, if you do have a curly dog, he's not going to be able to get ice out of that.
9: No, not this summer.
8: And look, it is an interesting concept, obviously, because we would normally say to go to the place that you bought it from to have it resolved. It's undoubtedly that everybody involved knew that there was a common fault.
9: Yes.
8: And for the fact that you've lost $560, it's consequential loss. I would suggest that if you could maybe give us a call, that we might be able to try to assist you with that, Debbie, because we would happily talk to the selling retailer and ascertain if there's anything that we can do to assist to try to resolve it for you.
10: How old is the fridge, Debbie?
9: It's 5 years old.
10: Okay. Does that make any difference to you, Chris?
8: Yeah, it does actually, because just because it has a manufacturer's warranty doesn't obligate what the warranty is of what a reasonable consumer would expect to get from a machine such, well, not a machine, a fridge with an ice maker. So, you know, I won't ask you to tell me what you paid for it, but, you know, a reasonable consumer expects that this certain thing would last a certain amount of time with residential use.
10: Mm.
8: And 5 years not that old, so.
10: Yeah. Okay, the number for Fair Trading, I'll put you on hold, Debbie, and we'll give it to you, 1-300-TRIP. Oh, no, that's us. No.
8: It's 137468.
10: Oh, there it is. Hang on, I've got a cough. You say it.
8: Yeah, so, Debbie, the number to call us on is 137468.
10: There you go, 137468. We have a call from Anna at Camp Hill. What's your issue?
11: Oh, I bought a screen about 2 months ago on the 8th of June. It was from an online company. I had a few little niggly issues with the little button, that you know, the toggle button. About last week, suddenly there was a lovely little rainbow down the side of it, and by that evening, my screen was black. The online retailer has said that after carefully reviewing images, they are unfortunately unable to identify any indication that the damage resulted from a manufacturing defect.
10: Did you punch it? Did you kick it? Did you do anything to it?
11: I feel like doing it now.
8: Yeah, after receiving that advice.
11: It seems to be inconsistent with the product's intended use.
10: Okay. Hello? So all you've done basically is take it out of the box and look at it while it basically,
11: I used it the last month and a half.
10: Yeah.
11: The toggle was a little bit crazy, but I got over it. But for $500+, I thought it would last a little bit more than 2 months or so.
10: Yeah, that's a daily rate that's pretty high. Who'd like to take that one?
7: Yeah, thanks, Ellen. Under the Australian Consumer Law, you have certain rights known as consumer guarantees, and one of which is that that product would last a reasonable period of time and would be fit for use and of acceptable quality. In these situations, you would be entitled to a remedy, in our view, based on what you've said. The first port of call, which you've already done, is gone to the online trader seeking that, and they've knocked you back. I think your next option should be to contact us and we will look into it for you.
10: Okay, I'm going to put you on hold, Anna, so we can repeat the number for you, 137468, the Queensland Office of Fair Trading, always willing to help you out. In the studio this afternoon, Craig Turner, Executive Director of the Office of Fair Trading, and with him, Chris McKenzie, a director at the same shop. Cheryl from The Gap, what if I go on Facebook Marketplace and book a place direct with the owner? Can I still cancel and get my money back? This is a holiday booking, I imagine.
8: Yeah, if you're doing it through Facebook Marketplace, there are some some pitfalls that can occur in relation to that, because Facebook Marketplace is rife with unlicensed activity. We would need to know a little bit more about what the offering is. Is it an Airbnb? If it's an Airbnb, it's certainly different, but there's still terms and conditions and they still have rights as consumers, even if they booked it through Facebook.
10: Can you assist with that? Because I remember during COVID, there were issues with Airbnb. Cancellations were made when it was not possible to fly out of Australia, not possible to fly into Germany.
8: Correct.
10: And I remember hearing from a friend that a German host was saying, too bad, so sad.
8: Yeah.
10: And that seemed a little unreasonable.
8: Correct, yeah. And
10: but is that beyond your scope?
8: Well, I mean, we ourselves, along with the national, with the ACCC, the national regulator, did a significant amount of work in relation to that space. And force majeure is the difficult aspect of that, is when you couldn't leave your state or your country. They had a clause in most of their terms and conditions which covered them for that. So it certainly made it very difficult during COVID times. But in these situations, it's about whether the consumer, or whether Cheryl is actually dealing with a licensed real estate agent or a licensed holiday letting manager,
10: yeah,
8: or is just dealing with a member of the public. If it's just a member of the public, someone's own home, it becomes a civil contract matter.
10: We've got 2 minutes, minute and a half left. Final question for Craig and Chris. Car rental booking, arrived at the airport, guaranteed model, pay now price, 4-passenger vehicle, they needed 6 suitcases. The car's not available, offered a considerably smaller car, declined. Because I declined, I was told that it'd be a $120 cancellation fee. Money would be refunded in 21 days or the balance. What are the rights in a situation like this? You've got 30 seconds.
8: Thanks, Ellen. Yeah, that's quite common, sadly. That's something that we would happily help them with, because we think that if it's been guaranteed booked in for that and they don't get what they've paid for, that it's a potential breach of the ACL. So usually negotiated and conciliated fairly quickly.
10: Okay, so you'll take that on?
8: Yep.
10: Because you're standing there, aren't you? You got your 6 bags and your 4 passengers and you think, I'm doomed here. You're not.
8: Yeah. And if it's half a carton of beer and a handbag, yep.
10: Yeah, that's absolutely right. Thanks so much for coming in. Craig Turner, Executive Director of the Office of Fair Trading. Chris McKenzie, the Director, answering your questions. We're going to play Wrong Answers Only after the news at 5:30. And also you're going to hear from Peter Garrett, the former rock star and Labor MP, his views on the AUKUS deal. Will we ever see those submarines? Get your answers in for Wrong Answers Only, 1300 222 612. What should you get points for doing?

0: ABC News. Good afternoon. I'm Jessica van Vonderen. Queensland biosecurity teams are on high alert after the second deadly case of H5 bird flu was detected in the state. Ned Hammond reports.
1: A dead wild shearwater was found at Castaways Beach on the Sunshine Coast. State laboratory testing triggered a positive biosecurity alert last night. Samples have now been rushed to the CSIRO to verify the exact strain of the virus. Primary Industries Minister Tony Perrott says Biosecurity Queensland has been preparing its response for the past 2 years.
2: Unfortunately, H5 bird flu is not able to be eradicated in wild birds and is expected to remain an ongoing wildlife disease.
1: It comes exactly a month after Queensland's first bird flu case was detected on Moreton Island off Brisbane.
0: Queensland CFMEU inquiry has heard disturbing claims that the militant union used intimidation and fear against a security boss during a bitter construction dispute. Toby Loftus reports.
3: Grant Killen, the managing director of private security business Concentric Concepts, was engaged by contractor BMD to provide some services to the Centenary Bridge upgrade project in Brisbane's west. BMD had been involved in a long-running dispute with the CFMEU. Mr. Killen told the inquiry in May 2024 he found a tracking device on his car, and on one occasion he saw drones hovering above his home with his dog poisoned soon after. Earlier today, the inquiry was shown evidence the CFMEU had engaged former police detective Mick Featherstone as a private investigator to conduct research into BMD executives. Mr. Killen said he noticed Mr. Featherstone outside his house one day. The inquiry in Brisbane continues.
0: Queensland state school teachers and principals have won an interim 3% pay rise. The Industrial Relations Commission ordered the wage injection to ease cost of living pressures, while a broader union dispute remains gridlocked. It officially takes effect on September the 7th, but staff won't see the extra money in their bank accounts until the pay period ending in early October. Queensland's opposition has accused the Premier of avoiding parliamentary scrutiny after he announced a mandatory 12-month jail term for bail breaches without releasing the full text of the bill. David Crisafulli today confirmed the headline penalty for repeat serious adult and children offenders, but the actual legislation won't be tabled until Thursday. Deputy Labor Leader Cameron Dick says the government is rushed and disorganised.
4: They make things on the fly, they don't provide the detail, and Queenslanders deserve to see that. So let's see what the bill actually says so Queenslanders know what their parliament is going to vote on.
0: Queensland's Treasurer wants a complete rewrite of GST rules. It follows a Productivity Commission report into a controversial 2018 special deal for Western Australia. It found the controversial agreement had funneled $23 billion away from the eastern states. David Janetsky says Queensland is being shortchanged by a broken system that rewards states for failing to build their own economies. Border Force officers have seized another suspected foreign fishing boat in the Torres Strait. More than 20 vessels have been intercepted so far this year, as Christopher Tester reports.
5: Border Force says the foreign boat and its crew were found on Friday near Little Adolphus Island in the Torres Strait. Fishing equipment and more than 700 kilograms of salt used to preserve catch were found on board. Border Force said officers seized the boat and sent the crew to Darwin to be investigated for suspected fishing offences. Earlier this year, Border Force launched Operation Broadstaff in response to an influx of illegal foreign fishers. 24 foreign boats have been intercepted in far north Queensland waters so far this year, 14 of which authorities have destroyed.
0: Taking a look at Queensland's weather now, showers, rain periods and some storms tomorrow in the southeast. Isolated showers for the Maranoa and Warrego and eastern districts north of Gladstone. Mostly fine elsewhere. Possible morning fog south of Port Douglas. Brisbane, showers easing, 16 to 26 degrees. The Gold Coast, 15 to 26. The Sunshine Coast, 15 to 25. And Ipswich, 13 to 27. And I'll have more news, sport and weather at 7 o'clock on ABC TV. Hope you can join me then.
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7: Hello, Samantha Donovan here on PM at 6:05. Australia's energy market operator warns AI data centres will put huge pressure on the national electricity grid. Also, Indigenous rangers in Arnhem Land appealing for more funding to help them protect animals from bird flu, and AI-generated songs to be banned from Australia's music charts.
8: A lot of people have been lamenting the decline in live music and potentially also the decline in fully original human-generated music. Hopefully we can find ways in society to support those to make sure they don't go away.
7: I hope you'll join me for PM just after the 6 o'clock news.
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10: Traffic. There's got a breakdown on Holland Park West, Marshall Road eastbound left lane after the Pacific Motorway southbound off-ramp. There has been minor delays there. Breakdown all clear to Tingalpa, Gateway southbound shoulder after Portobello Motorway on-ramp, and also the Bruce Highway much improved, easing northbound through North Lakes after a crash. And southbound we had a crash as well. That's still easing between Caboolture and Burpengary East. Also peak conditions, the Ipswich Motorway both ways generally busy between Darra and Rocklea, westbound from Gales through to Goodna, and Capital Bridge Riverside Expressway busy both ways around the city, and also delay on Coronation Drive inbound from Toowong and Hale Street inbound from Kelvin Grove. I'm back from 8:10. I'll have more details in 15 minutes on 6:12 ABC Brisbane.
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11: In just a moment, the financial and security risks from the AUKUS deal at the centre of an independent inquiry in Brisbane today. You're going to hear from Peter Garrett in just a moment. But we need you to get your answers in for the quiz.
12: Wrong answers only.
11: That's what it's called today.

0: you the question, what should you get rewards for from October 1? Good news is you'll no longer have to pay a surcharge each time you use your credit or debit card. Bad news, the banks have been looking at ways to make up the money that they won't be getting on each credit card transaction. One way they're thinking is they'll cut back on those loyalty and reward programs. To heck with that, let's expand the rewards program. What should you get points for? Wrong answers only. 1300 222 612 0467 922 612. Should you get points for the dutiful completion of household tasks, getting the bins out on time on the right night? The correct use of grammar, there, there and there. Proof of a well-executed parallel park, how many points for that? What are your suggestions? Wrong answers only. The best wrong answer wins a prize.
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0: There's an independent public inquiry underway at the moment into the AUKUS deal. The community-led probe is looking at whether the $368 billion nuclear submarine agreement between our country, the UK and the US is really value for money. It's asking questions about whether or not the deal is genuinely going to serve Australia's long-term national interests balanced against the cost. The inquiry sat in Brisbane today. Former Labor Federal Environment Minister Peter Garrett is the lead commissioner. Peter Garrett, a deal that delivers 8 nuclear-powered submarines. I seem to recall Paul Keating said that was the equivalent of a bunch of toothpicks thrown against a mountain, the mountain being China. Do we need the submarines to start with?
2: That's a really good question, Ellen, and I don't think that we know the answer to that because the government hasn't provided us with a rationale. Certainly a lot of the experts that have spoken to us as we've travelled around the country with this inquiry have said that we don't, or if we do, whether they should be nuclear-powered submarines, some of which under the AUKUS deal won't arrive until the 2050s, raises the question of whether there are cheaper and more effective and more timely alternatives in terms of submarines for Australia. Incredibly, this big decision, and it is a massive decision that was taken firstly by Prime Minister Morrison and then agreed to by Prime Minister Albanese, hasn't been subject to any really serious interrogation or inquiry, which is why today's hearing in Brisbane was so important. And the answers to those questions, well, once we make our findings, maybe we'll be a bit closer to knowing.
0: Who are you hearing from as you go around? Particularly, are there folks with knowledge of Australia's military and our security apparatus talking to you about whether we need this or not and whether $368 billion is a reasonable price to pay?
2: We are. I mean, one of my fellow commissioners is a former chief of the Defence Forces, retired Admiral Chris Barry. We've heard from two former leaders, a Prime Minister, Prime Minister Turnbull, two former foreign ministers, I beg your pardon, Foreign Minister Carr, and Foreign Minister Gareth Evans from the Hawke government days. We've heard from two former defence ministers, coalition ministers, as it happened, Ellen, who were in favour of AUKUS but made some remarkable admissions about it. And we've heard from, and we will be hearing, particularly when we get to Canberra for the final hearings next week, from Australia's preeminent submarine experts. And all of them are raising basically significant issues. Those that are for AUKUS, and they are a minority, it's true, pretty much say, well, look, it's probably going to cost a lot more and they may run into timing difficulties, but, you know, they think that it's something that Australia should have. Those that are opposed or raising questions about it on a range of issues say, look, that figure that you're mentioning of $368 billion is probably an underestimate. It doesn't include, for example, Australia starting from the ground up a high-level radioactive waste facility to safely store the waste once these subs are decommissioned. I mean, back of the envelope for sure, but conservatively, that's probably another $100 billion. Prime Minister Turnbull and Foreign Minister Evans both made the point, and so do the submarine experts, that there's a huge capability gap when these submarines arrive, because we get secondhand submarines only if the American submarine shipyards build enough of their own submarines to enable us to have the secondhand subs. And by the way, for taxpayers listening in this AUKUS deal, it's Australian taxpayers that are actually paying for the Americans to build their submarines first. So there's a lot of questions around it. And today we heard from experts in academia. We heard

0: community groups. And we heard from people, and this has been one of the interesting things about it, who said, look, I'm actually learning about AUKUS. I learned more today coming to your hearings than I've known about up until this point in time.
1: There's all sorts of things I've heard about it. I mean, the price tag is enormous. Malcolm Turnbull no doubt says there's a risk, and I've heard others say it, there's a risk that we won't get any subs. So basically we're paying money to the Americans at the moment so that they can get their shipyards up and running, develop That's their right. industrial base. And there's a real question that's being asked by politicians, senior politicians in their country, as to whether or not they're capable of building the subs they need for their own defence, let alone selling any to us. And last I checked, Peter Garrett, there was no refund once we send them a cheque for a couple of $100 million if they decide not to give us their second-hand subs to fill the breach in the meantime.
0: No, well, look, Ellen, if it was only a couple of $100 million, we are committed to $9 billion to both the United States and the United Kingdom shipyards already on this deal. And you're absolutely right, and this is the astonishing thing about it, there are no refunds. And I think one of the things that we're trying to get to the bottom of, and when we get to Canberra, I'm hoping we'll hear from some more senior defence and foreign policy analysts and others as to how we actually ended up signing up to it in the first place. Because Prime Minister Keating's view of it was the worst deal that's ever been made by an Australian government. I'm coming to share that view. Although one of the things that we're doing is we do want to hear from everybody who has both an interest and an expertise in the area, but most people don't understand the way that the deal works. And you pointed out a bit of it. We essentially subsidise the American shipyards so that they can build more of their Virginia-class submarines, and then we get second-hand submarines later on down the track. We also subsidise the United Kingdom shipyards, submarine shipyards, as they continue to build their own submarines to create a space for a yet-to-be-fully-designed and completed AUKUS submarine, which then we somehow would get even further down the track than that. The sums are eye-watering, and we're looking at cost benefits when it comes to this, because the original deal that Prime Minister Morrison was going to make with the French, I can't remember off the top of my head, I think it's about $130 bill, it may be a bit less than that. But it's very clear when you look at, say, for example, what Canada has just done, that there is the opportunity for us to secure equivalent submarines which would satisfy defence needs, particularly being able to get around the northern waters of Australia, which are quite shallow, and these AUKUS subs may be too big for significant less amount of money that's been committed to AUKUS so far. And when people are facing big cost of living pressures, and we heard that today, we heard from someone that worked previously for the shelter organisation here in Queensland and said, look, you know, coming into the hearing today, I saw, you know, people on the outskirts of Brisbane who are sort of living in caravan parks and living on underpasses. And, you know, we've got a massive social housing issue. Perhaps some of those funds could be better spelled elsewhere. That's what we're looking at.
1: Can I just put one last thing to you? You know, the deal is 8 nuclear-powered submarines, as you say, 3 second-hand ones first, while the Americans build themselves new ones and we can have their second-hand ones, and then 5 of these new AUKUS submarines to be built jointly. Realpolitik, you know, you get a wall of silence when you talk to major political parties on this issue. They go, nope. And the vibe that you get, because you don't get a lot of answers, is this is the cost of staying under the American nuclear umbrella. And maybe, I don't know, maybe the argument is it kind of doesn't matter what you get and how much you get. This is the cost of the US security guarantee. Do you buy that?
0: No, I don't actually, Ellen. But though I do think it is a threshold moment for us as we think about defence. So previously, White Papers for Defence emphasised the defence of Australia. And our defence forces properly and rightly took that as the first priority. That has changed since AUKUS. We're now into questions of interoperability, which really derive out of the other part of AUKUS, which is the rotation of American and British nuclear-powered submarines from the Stirling Base in Western Australia, which has been publicly identified as part of the American potential war-fighting strategy in the event of a conflict with China.
1: So then, Phil, you've got sovereignty issues right there, Stirling and WA being essentially a US base.
0: That's exactly right. And I mean, the government says, well, look, it's not a base. They're just transiting in and out of there. They're in breach of, potentially in breach of the Treaty of Rarotonga on this, by the way. But I don't think the Australian people are mugs. I mean, there's going to be over 2,000 service people located at this base in Western Australia, we heard only last week. And the increasing escalation of AUKUS-related activities seems to be, from what we've been hearing in the inquiry work, to be more geared to American defence slash offence posture than it does to Australia's national defence interests. And I think that's something which, unfortunately, in a bipartisan way, you're quite right, we still haven't seen Canberra and the people on the Hill open their eyes to.
1: Interesting that you've come through the Nuclear Disarmament Party, joining the ALP, becoming a federal minister, and now running around with a former head of Defence Force asking these challenging questions about a massive submarine deal. You've had a fascinating... Oh, singing too. Good on you. Peter Garrett, interesting life you're having.
0: Well, look, the thing that's been most... And I'm really do mean it when I say it to everybody listening. It's been a really good, healthy exercise, you know. The Parliament should have debated it. We found out more about AUKUS on the public record from the Congress Office in the United States and from the House of Commons reporting than we have from our own Parliament. So to that extent, I think it's really necessary for the lifeblood of democracy that we give people that opportunity. And it's been a great experience to hear from them, both experts and people off the street. And, you know, our report will be out there. And I hope it equips people to think deeply about this issue. There's a lot at stake.
1: Great to talk to you, Peter.
0: Thanks very much, Ellen.
1: Peter Garrett, lead commissioner in his latest incarnation. There's an AUKUS inquiry going on, 700 submissions it's had. Naval personnel, retired, former MPs, academics, lawyers, all contributing, as well as the public. It's 11 minutes to 6. Quick check of the roads before we play Wrong Answers Only.
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3: Traffic. Well, traffic on the Bruce Highway both directions has recovered through North Lakes for northbounders and southbound between Caboolture and Burpengary after crashes in both directions earlier this afternoon. Got a breakdown at the moment at Holland Park West, Marshall Road eastbound left lane after the Pacific Motorway southbound off-ramp, minor delays, and a breakdown sitting at Forest Lake, Logan Motorway eastbound in the left shoulder before Stapleton Road. Peak conditions have all thinned out on the Logan Motorway for eastbounders as well. I'm back from 8:10, back before 6 on 6:12 ABC Brisbane.
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1: This is a particularly good Wrong Answers Only, and there are some sterling suggestions coming in on the text and phone line. 1-300-222-612, 0467-922-612. What should you get rewards for? The big banks are looking to cut their rewards programs, reportedly, because from October 1... they're going to lose money. They can no longer charge you a surcharge when you use your credit or debit card to pay for something. They're looking for ways to make up the money. They want to cut back on loyalty programs. To heck with that. For Wrong Answers Only, how would you expand the rewards program? Maybe you should get points for taking out the yellow bin on the right week. Extra points if you get the correct day, and double points if you're the first in your street to put the bin out. What a great suggestion. Maybe points for putting the dishwasher on. Extra points if it's stacked correctly. Taking the kids to a birthday party and picking them up afterwards. What should you get points for? Wayne from Annerley, you have a suggestion?
5: Ellen Fanning, as I live and breathe, hello.
1: Hello.
5: I have two,
1: yep,
5: if I may.
1: Indeed.
5: Now, the first one, I don't know what level of school that people go to, but I would be glad to start up a couple of rewards programs. The first one would be for punctuation.
1: Oh, yeah.
5: I just think no matter what level of scholar you are, I'd be happy to go with a 1-2-3 point system and maybe even deducted points if you can't get it right, just like I do in that second.
1: We just start with your and there and just start easy like that. You've got to get that right.
5: Well, there and there.
1: Okay. I mean, there okay, and there, and you're
5: there,
1: and you're
5: there and there.
1: And you're and you're.
5: Well, exactly. But also, I'm happy to start my own rewards program for doggy poo bags.
1: Ah.
5: I mean, how hard is it to pick it up off the lawn?
1: Yep. Okay. This is when you're travelling outside your own home. You shouldn't get points for picking up at your own home. If you pick up the dog poo that belongs to your dog, would you extend to other dogs?
5: Well, I mean, I've been in situations where I've noticed that I go to do the pickup and someone clearly has decided, I don't know, maybe they ran out of bags, I don't know what the reason. And I think to myself, that's going to end up in someone's nice shoe. I will grab that. And I think the other thing, two extra points, if you don't then leave the bag sitting there, you actually put it in a bin.
1: Yeah, very good, very good. Preferably your own bin. That's a very strong start this afternoon from Wayne at Annerley. Simon at Redbank Plains, extra points for what do you say?
6: Good afternoon, Alan. Well, I think we should get points for every minute we sit in traffic jams.
1: Are you sitting in traffic at the moment, Simon?
6: Yes.
1: And how long have you been stuck there?
6: Well, it normally takes me 45 minutes. It's now taking me an hour and 10.
1: Okay, an hour and 10. So you're looking for about 25 minutes of compensation. What's that worth to you in points, would you say?
6: Oh, I reckon it's got to be 1,000 a minute.
1: Yeah, easily. Breaking the social contract out there. Just trying to get home. Peter's at Collingwood Park. What do you give points for, do you think?
7: Well, I think points should be given to those who drive correctly.
1: So we don't just take them away for bad driving, we give them for good driving.
7: Absolutely, yes.
1: And I mean, I'm a very good parallel parker, so I'm all for that. But what do you think you should get points for doing?
7: Stopping at red lights, stop signs, staying 2 seconds behind the car in front.
1: Very good. Yeah, definitely not tailgating. Points for that. Points to reward what you're not doing. Very good. I like that. It's kind of a double negative on it. Roy, you're at Morayfield this afternoon. The banks are looking to reduce the rewards they give on their loyalty programs to make up for the fact that they're not getting credit and debit card surcharges from October 1. We think they need to expand it. What would you give points for, Roy?
5: Well, I think we should get points for giving wrong answers on wrong answers only.
1: Oh, very good. Very good. Are you a first-time caller, Roy?
5: Yes, I am, yes.
1: Okay. 1 point for you. I'm going to give you that. Wrong answers only. Sarah, we should get points for being too lazy to switch providers for anything when the prices go up, but the points need to be completely unrelated. That's interesting. Kim, you've got a very interesting suggestion. What would you give points for?
8: I'd give points for being able to fold a fitted sheet.
1: Can you do that?
8: Yes, I can, but it's not the gold medal winning effort of Kelly Higgins Devine. Mm-hmm. I've got to admit it. I think she'd take me in a competition, but I can do it and get it into the cupboard looking reasonable.
1: Okay, looking reasonable. And you'd take a photo, send it in via your bank app in order to get your points. Is that that simple?
8: I think a simple process, yeah.
1: I think that's very good. I can't fold a fitted sheet. I have no aspiration to do so. I just wrestle the same thing onto the floor and jam it into the cupboard, and I'm happy with that. Press a firm hand on top of it. 1-300-222-612, 0467-922-612. Wrong answers only. What should we get points for? Should it be the dutiful completion of household tasks? I think there's a strong argument there for the correct use of grammar, starting with your, and expanding to there and there, if you see what I mean. Proof of a well-executed parallel park. A neatly folded sheet, 1-300-222-612. Linda of East Brisbane, you should get points for putting your trolley in the trolley bay and not keeping them in the middle of the car parking space. Very good. Very good. Dan from Highvale, re-wrong answers only. If my bank rewarded me for every minute I looked up what I could do with my loyalty points, but ultimately discovered there was absolutely nothing I can get, imagine how many points I'd have to be rewarded with nothing for my loyalty. I like that. There's a certain catch-22 charm about that, isn't there? You're looking up how much you can make for your points. You can't get anything with your points, so you get more points with which you can do nothing in order to look up your points to see what you can do nothing with. I like that a lot. Double points for forward parking, minus points for reverse parking, says Adam. Some very strong contenders there. I'm personally, there's a very objective process here to wrong answers only. I would have given it to the grammarian who says points for actual decent use of your and your in a sentence. But the winner this afternoon is Kim. Extra points through your loyalty program with the bank, via your airline, any other way, if you can fold a fitted sheet and prove it. A prize coming your way, Kim.
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3: It's all about breakdowns. One at Tingalpa Gate by northbound after Wynnum Road. Exit, no delays there. Got a breakdown at Forest Lake, Logan Motorway eastbound in the left shoulder before Stapleton Road. And also a breakdown sitting at Holland Park West, Marshall Road eastbound in the left lane after Pacific Motorway southbound off-ramp. There has been some minor delays at times. I'm Brad from A10. That's the latest traffic on 612 ABC Brisbane.
1: Thanks so much for that, Brad. Coming up to 3 minutes to six, Mel Bampton is in for Kelly Higgins-Devine. The strong contenders on Wrong Answers Only always come in late.
9: They do, because I think it's because they just want to get over the finish line and then be the winner at the end. But they just mistimed it.
1: I think anything after 5-2 is just a highly commended.
9: Yeah, okay. So I'd be happy with that.
1: Kaz is our highly commended for tonight.
9: What's she got?
1: So imagine it, October 1, mm-hmm. right, the banks can no longer charge you a surcharge. The Reserve Bank of Australia has come and defended us all and said, no, you can't charge us. Nobody's got cash anymore. Wave your credit card. You can't do a surcharge. So the banks are looking ways to make up the money, and they want to cut back on the loyalty and rewards programs reportedly. We want to extend the rewards programs. Kaz says points for finding lost socks.
9: Oh, absolutely. There's a universe of them out
1: there.
9: Mm-hmm.
1: Yeah, I ball them up together and I sing Reunited and it feels so good. And the children say that joke is old now. And it's...
9: I just have a sock drawer, Ellen. I don't try and find pairs anymore. All socks go single-footedly into the one drawer. That's it. For yourself. If you need a pair of socks, you fend for yourself.
1: No Barry White at your place. Mm-mm. Talk to me about the quiz.
9: Okay, first question is, as well as his TV shows such as Spicks and Specks and The Last Leg, Australian comedian Adam Hills is famous for singing the lyrics from Advance Australia Fair to the tune of what?
1: Oh,
9: of this song. It's not Waltzing Matilda.
1: No, we played it the other day. Mm-hmm. It's a na na na na na na na na na.
9: Maybe. Keep thinking on that. Okay, about a month ago.
1: A working class man.
9: That's exactly right.
1: Sorry, it took me that while to do the intro to get
9: Helen Bostock from UQ. She set off on a research mission to find out what the Great Barrier Reef was like 65,000 years ago when water levels were 80 metres lower than they are today. But she took with her sea rangers from several traditional owner groups, including the Wapabara Land and Sea Rangers supervisor Shinta Barney. What was it like for her to meld old stories that were, of course, disrupted with modern science to find out the land that her ancestors walked on? Shint is going to be joining us later.
4: Everything Brisbane, it's where you live.
10: Well, my memories are growing up locally. 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
4: It's where your passions lie.
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4: 612 ABC Brisbane.

0: ABC News. Good evening. I'm Michael Bausch. A second wild seabird has tested positive for H5 avian flu in Queensland. A dead shearwater was found at Castaways Beach on the Sunshine Coast a month after the first detection on Moreton Island off Brisbane. Chief Biosecurity Officer Dr. Rachel Shea says the state remains at low risk and it's far too early to consider commercial restrictions.
1: We will continue to work very closely with the poultry industry here in Queensland. They're a very mature and well-prepared industry, and we will continue to offer them advice and also take advice from them with regards to if and when we were to implement a mandatory shutdown.
0: Queensland's opposition has used parliamentary question time to accuse the Chris Afulli government of slashing millions of dollars from domestic violence services. Here's state political reporter Laura Lavelle.
2: Domestic Violence Prevention Minister Amanda Camm has been under fire for months over funding for frontline services. Opposition leader Stephen Miles questioned the Premier on the issue in Parliament.
3: Can the Premier advise why $40 million less domestic and family violence funding was provided by his government in this year's budget?
2: But David Chris Afulli has told the House no funding cut exists.
4: Both years' funding under this government has been a record amount, never before seen in the history of the state.
2: There was less funding in the latest budget for DV prevention compared with the previous.
0: The Australian Medical Association's demanding stricter regulations to stop AI scams that use deep fake videos of doctors to push dangerous health advice. Online fraudsters have been stealing the voices and images of prominent local specialists to sell fake treatments and convince patients to abandon their prescription drugs. Diabetes expert Professor Jonathan Shaw was among those targeted. He says the fake footage is highly convincing, even if the simulated audio is slightly flawed.

0: was sentenced to life behind bars on Monday for inciting civil war and murder. This comes just weeks after former dictator Bashar al-Assad and other high-ranking officials were sentenced to death in absentia for war crimes and crimes against humanity. Although the steps towards justice are welcomed, human rights organizations have raised concerns over the trial's speed, process, and the use of the death penalty. More than 500,000 people were killed, thousands forcibly disappeared, and millions displaced during Syria's civil war, fueling demands for justice and accountability.
1: Well, a scientific breakthrough in Brisbane could soon see cheap lab-grown meat hitting local supermarket shelves to compete directly with traditional livestock farms. May Argent reports.
2: Cultivated or lab-grown meat is currently expensive, with costly nutrients required to grow the meat cells. But scientists at the University of Queensland have found a special microalgae can supply those essential nutrients. The algae is grown in waste products generated by the cultivated meat process. Dr. Melanie Oy from UQ says the lab-grown alternative could now compete cost-wise with animal meat.
3: Cultivated meat uses a lot less fresh water, has less CO2 emissions, uses a lot less land.
2: UQ researchers are working with cultivated meat producer Magic Valley to increase the scale of production.
1: Queensland's weather, showers, rain periods and some storms tomorrow in the southeast. Isolated showers for the Maranoa and Warrego and eastern districts north of Gladstone. Mostly fine elsewhere, possible morning fog south of Port Douglas. Brisbane, showers easing, 16 to 26. The Gold Coast, 15 to 26. The Sunshine Coast, 15 to 25. And at Ipswich, 13 to 27. Partly cloudy for the southeast on Thursday, Friday and Saturday. On Moreton Bay, north to northeasterlies, 10 to 15 knots. This is ABC News.
4: Good evening and welcome to PM. I'm Samantha Donovan, coming to you from the lands of the Wurundjeri people of the Kulin Nation in Melbourne. Tonight, Australia's energy market operator warns data centres will put huge pressure on the national electricity grid. Also, Indigenous rangers in Arnhem Land appealing for more funding to help them protect animals from bird flu. And AI-generated songs to be banned from the Australian music charts.
5: A lot of people have been lamenting the decline in live music and potentially also the decline in fully original human-generated music. Hopefully we can find ways in society to support those to make sure they don't go away.
4: A local council in northern Tasmania has today voted in favour of the building of a massive new AI data centre. The proposal had sparked protests from locals concerned about the facility's likely power and water use. And it seems their worries may be warranted. A new report from Australia's energy market operator has concluded that AI data centres could soon consume almost as much power from the national grid as all households in Victoria and New South Wales combined. With those forecasts in mind, the federal government is intending to settle new energy rules for the centres at tomorrow's meeting of National Cabinet. Alexandra Humphreys filed this report.
6: It's becoming a familiar refrain across much of Australia. Northern Tasmanian locals the latest to raise their voices in opposition to a proposed new data centre in their backyard.
7: If they're going to use our land, the very, very least they can do is tell us about the water usage, the power usage, and just everything, because it's our right to know.
8: And it's not going to do any good for anybody.
6: This afternoon, the Georgetown Council in northern Tasmania voted to approve a new data centre at Bell Bay to be built by AI company Firmus. Firmus already operates one data centre in Launceston and is proposing a third in Tasmania's northwest. If they all proceed, the company will become the state's largest power user, something locals are worried about.
9: I think it's the energy security that worries me the most.
10: I think that it's going to obviously drain our power. We don't have enough independent reports.
6: The Australian energy market operator has revealed data centres are expected to consume nearly as much power from the grid in a decade as all households in Victoria and New South Wales do today. There are more than 200 data centre projects at various stages of development.

0: end, hoping to hook up to the national electricity market, and 165 are already operational.
1: There's a huge pipeline of projects that are proposed. Not all of them will go ahead, so it's a bit of a challenge for AEMO to try and work out how many of those are likely to actually happen, because a lot won't.
0: Tristan Edis is an energy and carbon markets economist.
1: There's a lot of uncertainty around these forecasts, but nonetheless, the scale of what's going in is significant enough to really merit serious concern, and we need to make sure that the additional electricity demand that these projects add is covered by additional new generation. Otherwise, electricity prices will go up most likely.
0: New rules forcing data centres to use renewable energy to cover their power supply are on the agenda for Wednesday's National Cabinet meeting, but Queensland and the Northern Territory are opposed. Energy Minister Chris Bowen says that won't be an obstacle.
2: We will legislate Commonwealth legislation which will apply across the country, which will ensure that those data centres only proceed if they're in the best interests of our country.
0: Kimberly Weatherall is an AI expert and Professor of Law at the University of Sydney.
3: Australia can write laws about how AI is developed and deployed in Australia. It can write laws requiring that those systems to be, you know, safe by design. It can have safety standards, it can have privacy standards, it can have consumer protection. You know, these are all areas where the government has already committed to doing more in the legal and regulatory space to make sure that, you know, that as these things develop, that the benefits aren't all going to just a small number of very large companies.
0: Prime Minister Anthony Albanese is expected to tell a Business Council of Australia dinner this evening that maintaining social licences for data centres will be essential. And doing that means ensuring that energy bills don't rise, water security is maintained, and they are built in appropriate locations.
4: Alexandra Humphreys reporting. The United Kingdom has agreed to hand Ukraine the blueprints for the British-made parts of the long-range Storm Shadow cruise missile. The UK's Prime Minister, Andy Burnham, made the announcement on a visit to Kyiv to mark Ukraine's Independence Day. Dr. Malcolm Davis is a senior analyst in the Defence Strategy Program at the Australian Strategic Policy Institute. And I asked him to tell us more about the Storm Shadow missile technology, which has been developed by the UK and France.
5: They are a long-range land strike missile, so they're designed to be used against land targets launched from the air. So the Ukrainian Air Forces will gain an advantage in terms of having greater range and accuracy in terms of their strikes against Russian targets deeper into Russia. And Storm Shadow is a very advanced cruise missile, similar to what the RAAF have with the JASSM-ER. And essentially, they'll give Ukraine the ability to be more effective in strikes against Russian targets.
4: Do you think they could have a big impact?
5: I think so. I mean, the very fact that the UK government has given the Ukrainians the blueprints, effectively the right to manufacture Storm Shadow, means that knowing the Ukrainians, they'll quickly set up manufacturing and they won't be constrained in the numbers of missiles they have. So they'll be able to use them more effectively than what they've been able to do so in the past when they've relied on a limited supply of these sorts of missiles from Western countries. And so what will happen is that it will increase their ability to attack Russian targets and thus undermine Russia's ability to carry out its aggression against Ukraine.
4: You sound confident that Ukraine is going to be able to start producing these missiles pretty quickly now that it's got the blueprint. How long will it take to set up the infrastructure to produce them, do you think?
5: Oh, it'll take some months, but the Ukrainians have demonstrated virtually since the beginning of the war their ability to rapidly ramp up military production and innovate and adapt to changing war. And they're doing this every day when you see what they're doing with not only drones, but also their own long-range missiles, like, for example, the Flamingo. They are demonstrating to the entire world their expertise in military industrial capacity, essentially building from scratch entirely new capabilities. Brave One, for example, their innovation capability is the envy of the world, because there you have warfighters literally on the front lines fighting against Russian forces, able to log into an Amazon.com site type site and essentially order military capabilities directly from that site and innovate on an ongoing basis. So frankly, I have no

0: who doubts that the Ukrainians will very quickly put together production capacity for Storm Shadow.
1: What do you put that ability to innovate quickly by the Ukrainians down to?
0: Well, firstly, and let's put it bluntly, a need to survive. They know that if they lose this war, it's not just they lose some territory, they lose their existence. Russia is very clearly intending not just to take the Donbass, they want the entirety of Ukraine. And this, literally the survival of the Ukrainian people is at stake. So they have little choice but to innovate and adapt to changing war and essentially lead the innovation cycle even beyond what the Russians are doing. And so I think that it's that plus their existing military industrial capacity that was in place from the days of the Soviet Union and their ability to think outside the box and to challenge orthodox mindsets on defense acquisition and capability development, I think is really the leading example in the entire world.
1: Dr. Davis, Ukraine also wants the blueprints for the US Patriot interceptor missiles. Do you think they're likely to get them from Donald Trump?
0: I would hope so, but, you know, who can tell? I think that, you know, it would be a very good move for the Trump administration to allow Ukraine to manufacture the Patriot PAC-3 MSE interceptor missile, because what you will see in the coming months through winter in Ukraine is the Russians will mercilessly and brutally attack Ukrainian cities and urban areas deliberately to kill as many civilians as possible. And the Ukrainians virtually have no defense because the supply of Patriots have dried up from the United States. So I do think that it would be a very good move for the Trump administration to essentially do the right thing and provide that ability for Ukraine to locally produce Patriots.
1: Dr. Malcolm Davis from the Australian Strategic Policy Institute. Construction industry experts say the collapse of a major New South Wales developer is more evidence of the financial pressure on Australian builders. The Bathler Group announced today it's gone into administration. Its debts are estimated to total more than $3 billion. Sean Tarek Goodwin reports.
2: A view of the bush, low maintenance and not far from the grandkids. After the death of her husband, Janice Cahill was looking forward to a fresh start.
3: It was exactly what I wanted, 2 bedrooms, ensuite, walk-in wardrobe. Everything was perfect.
2: She sold her home and bought an apartment off the plan in the development in Kembla Grange near Wollongong. That's when the delays began.
3: I was confident, because that's what people had told me, that they would be finished by September 2025. So I wasn't all that bothered.
2: The completion date was pushed back to March of this year, then April, then August, and then December. It was a symptom of the pressure her builder, a company connected to the major construction firm Bathler, was facing. Today, Bathler announced it's going into administration, with Managing Director Bart Bouchard saying the group confronted a perfect storm of circumstances, including softening sales, increased construction costs, and the fallout from the federal government's housing tax changes. That's left Janice Cahill unsure whether she'll ever move into her home.
3: Oh, extremely. I'm 70 years old. I was expecting to be in there and, you know, living my life. And here I am, stuck.
2: Bathler specialises in greenfield developments around Sydney's fringes, particularly in the city's west. Ray White's chief economist Nerida Connorsby says builders are being squeezed between rising construction costs and wavering demand.
4: We did see a little bit of those levels of companies going into administration start to taper off a little bit this year. But that was before construction costs started accelerating again. So, you know, we can clearly see that it's a problem.
2: She says tradespeople are in short supply due to major infrastructure projects around the country, and the war in the Middle East has driven up the costs of materials.
4: We can see it very clearly in the apartment market. If you go to, say, an inner suburb of Melbourne, you can potentially buy a 2-bedroom apartment for sort of $650,000, $700,000. To build that apartment now would cost around $900,000.
2: Melissa Byrne is the Director of Policy and Legal for Master Builders Australia, which represents the construction industry.
5: The recent changes to tax arrangements out of the federal budget have had a negative impact on the industry. That came on top of already rising costs And then we've obviously also had a number of interest rate rises as well. So all of those things combined are putting a lot of pressure on the system.
2: She says many developments are seeing fewer people confident enough to buy off the plan, which puts more risk on the developer. Ms. Byrne says that's causing many builders to pull back or shrink their projects.
5: They are weighing up whether some of these future developments are in fact viable, given that slowdown in interest.
2: Administrators will evaluate whether the Bathler Group can be saved, but Janice Cahill says she won't be recommending it anytime soon.
3: Oh, God, no, never, never, ever, ever. And I would also, if anybody was to buy off the plan, see, people said to me, don't buy off the plan, don't buy off the plan. I thought, oh, can't be that bad, surely.
2: Another warning for an industry lacking confidence.
1: Sean Tarek Goodwin with that report. This is PM. I'm Samantha Donovan. You can hear all our programs live or later on ABC Listen. In the Northern Territory, Indigenous rangers are appealing to the federal government for a funding increase so they can do more to stop a number of bird and animal species from being wiped out by avian flu. They're also urging the government to do more to inform remote communities about the health risks of handling infected birds. Jane Barden prepared this report.
6: The Arafura Swamp Rangers help protect a vast nationally important wetland in the Northern Territory's remote Arnhem Land. Ranger coordinator Harry Butler says they're dreading bird flu, which hasn't reached the NT yet.
7: The Arafura Swamp's a key biodiversity area. It supports over 300,000 water birds. You've got coastal emus, the H5 strain could be the catalyst to drive that into extinction. You've also got migratory waders, red knots, great knots, ruddy turnstones, and then, of course, you know, what people are mostly concerned about, I guess, are the traditional food sources like magpie geese, you know.
6: Harry Butler says the group needs more federal government funding. He says the rangers can't stop infections, but expanding their habitat protection work could give more species a chance of surviving the disease.
7: If we received funding, it basically just goes into bolstering the ecosystems that we have out there and building the resilience for them by getting rid of invasive weeds. We've also got 20,000 head of feral buffalo that we're fighting to get off the Arafura Swamp, you know, so this all just costs money.
6: The rangers are also worried that many remote communities hunt waterfowl and handling infected birds poses a health risk.
7: We need to get the information out into communities, you know, because people are out there and they're hunting traditional ways, you know, they're touching birds, or many people would drink the fresh water. That's a huge threat.
6: Swamp ranger Derek Ashley says that hunting is a big part of the local culture.
8: People not know their bird got sickness. We eat like brolga, duck and magpie goose.
6: Australia's biggest bird flu losses have been a tern colony in South Australia and thousands of elephant seal pups on Heard Island. So far, the federal government has committed $47 million to environmental bird flu responses. In the past 2 years, the government has more than doubled the number of Indigenous ranger groups it funds to 320. But Patrick O'Leary from the National Ranger Advocacy Group Country Needs People is calling on the government to provide more bird flu focused funding for longer.
9: So we'd be looking and expecting the government to start talking about long-term management response. At the moment, federal ranger contracts run out in June 2028.
6: Whale and dolphin scientist Dr. Carol Palmer works with remote ranger groups studying marine mammals. She says it's unlikely they can be protected from bird flu, but rangers need more funding and protective equipment.
10: If they come across something that has stranded dead, we need to make sure that they've got the proper gloves, the mask, the right shoes, and what to do with the DNA samples.
6: The Federal Environment Minister Murray Watt's office responded to the rangers' concerns by saying that threat mitigation projects are well underway across the country. It added that the government is working closely with First Nations groups on things including assisting local bird flu surveillance activities.
1: Jane Barden reporting. The Australian Recording Industry Association, ARIA, has announced that songs generated entirely by artificial intelligence won't be included on the nation's official music charts. Tracks recorded using some AI will still be eligible for listing, though. Diana Damjanovic prepared this report. When you call my name, it's like a little
11: breath. I'm down on my knees. I wanna take For 4 weeks, the viral hit song Like a Prayer by Josh Fawaz held the number one position on the Australian National Airplay charts. The vocals and the drums in the remix of the Madonna cover are AI generated. Annabelle Hurd, the CEO of the Australian Recording Industry Association, says it's time to draw the line between what's real and what's not.
12: It's taken a little bit of time, but we felt it's important to put a stake in the ground today.
11: From this Friday, AI-generated music will be banned from the ARIA charts, meaning that music will need to be mostly human-made. Annabelle Hurd says artists will now need to self-declare when submitting their music to the ARIA charts.
12: We've included a question to say, have you used AI in creating this recording? Have you included AI to the extent that it is AI generated under our definitions or AI assisted? And we'll be relying on those definitions to make an initial judgment about whether the track is eligible.
11: There was industry backlash after this song, Walk My Walk by Breaking Rust, took the global country music charts by storm in 2025. The problem was, the song was 100% written and produced by AI. And as for the Breaking Rust band, well, it doesn't exist. It's songs like these and their huge popularity that's leading a global push to keep AI out of the top music charts. National charts around the world are moving to classify music as either AI-assisted, when AI is used in production and editing, or AI-generated, when AI is at the forefront in an entirely prompt-generated song. Annabelle Hurd says Australia is part of a global shift in how music charts are being defined in the digital age.
12: Basically, what we're following here is a globally agreed definition of AI-generated versus AI-assisted. The IFPI, which is the Global Recorded Music Industry Body, had set out a policy requiring AI music that's fully AI-generated to be excluded. We took that policy and we looked at how we could implement that for our Australian charts, and that's basically how we've resulted in today's decision.
11: So, is the change in the charts right for the public? Dr. Soulette Dreyfus is a senior lecturer in the School of Computing and Information Systems at the University of Melbourne and says it is.
13: We have seen some previous research suggesting that consumers would prefer to have, you know, a human in the loop in making music. They would prefer not to have fully AI-made music. And this allows them to choose. So transparency is a good thing.
1: Dr. Soulette Dreyfus from the University of Melbourne, Diana Damjanovic reporting. Well, reaching the 100-game milestone is a huge achievement for any footballer, but for South Sydney Rabbitohs player Jai Arrow and his fans, it will have even greater significance. In May, he was forced to retire from the game after being diagnosed with motor neurone disease. But the Rugby League club has announced today Arrow will make two more appearances to reach his century mark. Angus Randall has more.
14: When NRL player Jai Arrow was diagnosed with motor neurone disease earlier this year, he figured his playing days were over, but he's now set to make two more appearances for the South Sydney Rabbitohs.
15: It's not lost on anyone how much it means to Jai and how much it means to us.
14: Rabbitohs forward Talis Duncan says the players found out this morning that Arrow would be lacing up the boots against the Gold Coast Titans on Saturday and the Sydney Roosters next Friday night.
15: He would have played a lot more games from the club if it was up to him, so we get to honour him on the weekend and the week after.
14: Jai Arrow will only be on the field for a few seconds before being subbed to the bench, but the symbolic honour allows him to reach 100 games for South Sydney. Fullback Matt Dufty is excited to welcome his teammate back to the club rooms.
15: He's such a character and he brings so much energy around and he makes everyone happy. He brings a smile to everyone's face.
14: The Rabbitohs have been granted an extra player on their team list and an extra substitution to ensure there's no disadvantage for the side ahead of finals. The club hopes the matches will help raise awareness and funds for Arrow as he battles a condition that has no cure. In July, he celebrated his 31st birthday at the club, saying he hoped to inspire anyone with MND.

0: spot and continue to do that until I have no more left in me. I refuse to give up.
1: There's no specific test for MND, and life expectancy is on average 1 to 5 years. There are still a lot of unknowns. Claire Sullivan is the CEO of MND Australia.
2: We don't know an average decline trajectory. We don't really know much about the disease at all, to be honest. We don't even know exactly how many people in Australia have motor neuron disease.
1: Since his diagnosis in May, more than $1 million has been raised to support Gyaro. The financial costs of living with MND can quickly become overwhelming.
2: It costs about $400,000 a year just to keep the medical expenses, the in-home support and the equipment purchases going. If you have motor neuron disease, you could need a walking stick, a walking frame, and then three different wheelchairs while you have the disease.
1: MND has touched the nation's two biggest football codes. Former AFL player and coach Neil Danaher died earlier this year after living with the disease he called the Beast for 13 years. Claire Sullivan says these high-profile cases can make a massive difference in supporting others living with MND.
2: I think it's remarkable for Jai to be willing to take the Australian community on the journey with him and for the NRL to highlight the disease and what people can do to help people who have this disease is incredibly admirable.
1: Jai Arrow will lead the Rabbitohs out against Gold Coast this Saturday.
3: Angus Randall reporting. Thanks for being with me for PM this evening. I'm Samantha Donovan. The podcast of the full program is available on ABC Listen. And that's where you'll find ABC News Daily with Sam Hawley too. We'll be back at the same time tomorrow. Good night.

0: ABC News. Good evening, I'm Michael Bausch. The Queensland Government says it will prioritise the protection of vulnerable wildlife after the state's second case of H5 bird flu. A dead shearwater found at Castaways Beach on the Sunshine Coast has tested positive. Chief Biosecurity Officer Dr. Rachel Shea says authorities will continue to maintain an enhanced surveillance program.
1: We are not attempting in Australia to eradicate bird flu from wildlife. Rather, we are moving to a management approach that sees us continue our surveillance and also make sure we are protecting vulnerable species.
0: A 42-year-old man's been badly injured in a stabbing north of Brisbane. Emergency services were called to a property on Dawes Road at Campbell's Pocket at about 4 o'clock this afternoon. The man was airlifted to hospital for treatment. Police are investigating. The head of construction giant BMD has told the Queensland CFMEU inquiry his company is reviewing the conduct of two long-term managers accused of guiding outlaw bikies into a union workspace. Toby Loftus reports.
2: The Commission of Inquiry into the Militant Union last week heard claims that a crane operator was threatened by members of the bikie gang at the Centenary Bridge upgrade site in June 2024. Senior BMD general managers Rob Pickard and Steve Thomas were seen on CCTV walking several metres in front of the group and making hand gestures towards the operator. BMD CEO Scott Power today told the Inquiry the company was reviewing the information and working with their legal team and board to determine if any action is required. But he said he trusted the accounts of the two men who deny any involvement as they had both been long-term employees and he knew Mr. Pickard both socially and professionally.
0: The Queensland Government has revealed its tough new breach of bail laws will see repeat offenders, including children, locked up for a mandatory minimum of 12 months. Here's state political reporter Laura Lavelle.
3: The LNP promised to introduce breach bail go-to-jail laws in July, but up until this morning, a mandatory minimum sentence for the proposed laws had not been publicly announced. The bill would create a new offence, which judges can apply to serious repeat offenders, to mandate they serve a minimum 12 months in prison if they breach their bail conditions. Premier David Crisafulli has confirmed the laws will capture adults and children.
4: Queenslanders deserve to know when a serious repeat offender is given bail, there are consequences if they choose to offend again.
3: The proposed laws are set to be introduced to Parliament on Thursday.
0: Overseas Pakistani negotiators say they've made major breakthroughs during emergency talks in Tehran aimed at diffusing the latest regional tensions and reopening the Strait of Hormuz. Linda Gruen reports.
5: The Pakistani military says they talked about how to prevent a further escalation of the conflict, ways to reach a negotiated settlement, and the reopening of the vital oil shipping channel, which has been effectively blocked by Iran since the war began. The comments come after the US slapped a range of fresh sanctions on Iran and issued a stern warning to the countries doing business with them. The Iranian regime has since promised to retaliate and says it's fully prepared for the US sanctions. It's also warned tankers not to go via the Strait of Hormuz without its permission.
0: To sport, Brisbane Broncos captain Adam Reynolds has revealed more about his decision to end his final NRL season ahead of schedule. The veteran halfback insists it was entirely his own choice to pull the pin two matches early. A persistent calf injury means he'll be on the sidelines for Thursday night's blockbuster against Melbourne. Reynolds says while he desperately wanted one last Lang Park appearance, he didn't want to risk letting his teammates down.
6: Ultimately, at the end of the day, it was my decision to call time, and I thought it was the right time to do it. Obviously, you know, whether it was going to be, you know, trying to get through another week battling injuries or whatnot.
0: Queensland's weather, showers, rain periods, and some storms tomorrow in the southeast. Isolated showers for the Maranoa and Warrego and eastern districts north of Gladstone. Mostly fine elsewhere. Possible morning fog south of Port Douglas. Brisbane, showers easing 16 to 26. The Gold Coast 15 to 26. The Sunshine Coast 15 to 25. And at Ipswich 13 to 27. Partly cloudy about the southeast on Thursday, Friday, and Saturday. On Moreton Bay, seas below a metre. 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
9: Well, hello again. Last night was a bit of fun, so I've decided to come back. Thanks for having me. Not that you had any say, but here we are. We are going to be playing Smart Casual again. We have an overhanging question. No one won the magnet last night, and I am itching to get one out to you. Hang around for the first question. I'll give that to you just before 7 p.m. Coming up tonight, are you a true crime reader? Could true crime get any grittier than true crime written by someone who has more than 30 years of experience investigating crime? You may know her from the Case File podcast. You might have read one of her books already. You may be thrilled to find out that one of them is soon to be turned into a major ABC and BBC series. Who is it? Well, don't go anywhere because she's coming up next. Got a great story for you a little bit later on in the program as well about a Great Barrier Reef research voyage that took some of the traditional owners, part of the Land and Sea Ranger programs, on board to mend, to meld, to weave old stories about how the land once was with modern technology. Let's get things kicked off, shall we, with your knockoff karaoke number. Something to get rid of the stress of the day. Send you into your evening singing, I don't know about loud and proud, but I hope so, because this one is an absolute sing-along song. It's a bit down-tempo, but just relax your shoulders, just open your heart to it, and then just let it fly. The Bangles. An Eternal Flame, you know how this goes.

0: your karaoke knockoff song for this evening. And I was just saying to my next guest, it doesn't matter how cool you think you are, no one can resist the pull of the Bangles for karaoke. Eternal Flame, the name of that song, of course it is. It's 20 to 7, Mel Bampton here, filling in for this week and next for the wonderful Kelly Higgins Devine. She's off on a much-earned break, so you just have to put up with me until she comes back, and she'll be better than ever, which is good because she's very, very good. Let's get into our first story. Excited about this one. If you love true crime, well, don't go anywhere. What cold case or horrific true crime story in recent Australian memory sits in the front of your mind, and why is it stuck with you? Perhaps it's the sensational coverage of the case or the proximity to you, maybe concerns about justice and the legal system, or the thrill of unravelling what happened and who did it. One of Australia's most prolific true crime storytellers will publish a new fiction novel next week, which draws on some of the most unsettling crimes that have dominated headlines nationwide. Her investigative work spans over three decades. Vicky Petratis is an Australian crime writer and creator of the Case File Presents podcast series. And Vicky joins you now. Hello, Vicky.
1: Hello, Mel.
0: I wonder if you have to have a strong constitution, Vicky, for the work that you do.
1: Oh, goodness. I think you do. I think some of the things that I deal with, some of the photos that I see, some of the stories that I see, you know, you have to have a strong constitution is a really good word for it, because they're distressing. But I think with true crime, the good part about true crime is that you're there to not only tell a story, but kind of explain how it might have happened, how it might be avoided, how the people who were involved might, you know, survive this, and how they might thrive and grow stronger in the aftermath, how they might develop a voice. So, look, it's you do have to have, a good constitution for it, but I think these stories are so important.
0: Well, it's good to hear that, you know, some of those aspects as to why true crime is an important genre in fiction, and it is important certainly in non-fiction for cases that might niggle away at us otherwise. I am curious, though, about the tools, though, that you do use, Vicky. I've got to admit, the last couple of

0: Nights since, you know, this horrific case that happened in Brookfield here in Brisbane last Thursday of the rape of this young woman in broad daylight, 6:30 in the morning, has really struck a bit of a chord. That's my area as well. So again, it has that proximity piece to it. But there are those particular crimes that resonate with each and every one of us as individuals for a variation of reasons. But for you who sees so much, what are some of the tools that you use to kind of get the hooks of those images, of those stories, out of your mind, out of your heart, so you can just sleep peacefully at night, even though you know so much about who's out there in the world and what they're doing?
1: Yeah, look, I think maybe conversely or counterintuitively, knowing what's out in the world kind of makes me feel a bit safer because, for example, the biggest book I wrote was on a serial killer in Frankston in Melbourne. And I think knowing that just how rare serial killers are, and we haven't really had another one since, I think that you feel you're not looking for a boogeyman around every corner because you know that those kind of offenders are not around every corner.
0: Mm.
1: And I just think maybe it gives you a little bit of safety and security because you know what to look out for. You know red flags. You know. It's funny, like I was on a tram the other day and there was a raised man's voice and every woman in the carriage is like, you know, looking down to just go, do we need to whack our handbags into somebody? So I think maybe all women, this is why women love true crime too. I think all women are really very attuned to those kind of potential dangers.
0: It's interesting. You read my mind. My next question was going to be why women have such a large appetite for it. And I think you've covered several things in there, is having that constant radar that's on for danger, as well as potentially knowing ways out based on stories that they've read where other women have, you know, survived something or they've managed to make their way out of something. So before we go to the novel, let's just leap ahead because you've mentioned the Frankston murders. Now, you've interviewed police and victims related to cases like that one, the disappearance of Sarah McDiarmid and the Phillip Island murder. How do you approach the conversations to ensure you get the most information for your investigations, but also balance that with treating the case and people with the appropriate sensitivity?
1: Yeah, I mean, these are conversations that I've been having for years. So with the Phillip Island podcast, The Vanishing of Vivian Cameron, you know, I wrote that book in 1993. So these were people that I'd been talking to for many, many years. So when we did the podcast, it was just a matter of saying to the people that I've been talking to for many years, hey, would you be interviewed?
0: Hmm.
1: And then sort of getting more people. With the Frankston case, what was really interesting about that podcast, because again, I wrote that book in 1995, just 2 years after the murder. But when it came to doing the podcast, I put a call out on Facebook and said, if you had an interaction with Paul Denyer, the serial killer, if you've got a story that you'd like to share, that this is the whole community telling the story. And of course, it was done with the full support and encouragement of the families because we dropped that podcast about 2 weeks before his first parole hearing could occur. And what they wanted to do was, the families always were worried that 30 years on, because he got a 30-year minimum sentence, got a life sentence, but 30-year minimum to be served. And what they panicked about was that 30 years down the track, people would forget what he did. And so we were able to go back and interview retired cops and forensics and police photographers and just anyone who wanted to be a part of it. And they were able to sort of tell that story, and we were able to tell the story of what he did and what he took by talking to relatives of the victims.
0: Mm.
1: And, you know, it's heartbreaking, but we dropped the podcast 2 weeks before his parole hearing. That was denied. But then we sort of used it as a tool, me and this, how's this, you wouldn't write this in fiction, but one of the girls who was murdered, Natalie Russell, was 17. At the time, her boyfriend was 19, And he's now a Member of Parliament. So David Limbrick, who was just amazing in this fight, you know, he was able to kind of lead the charge from within Parliament. And then Natalie's best friend, Karen, she led it outside of Parliament. And then I helped with the podcast and we did media interviews. And we ended up getting the law changed getting an amendment to the Crimes Act to stop him from applying for parole ever again.
0: Because it was
1: killing the families, like that, just the possibility that he might get out. It was awful.
0: Oh, of course it would. Extraordinary to hear, when you've worked with people over such a long time, to see that pivotal, polarising life moment that's horrific and see the trajectory that hurtles them down to become the people they are in the future. Vicky Botrytis is our guest right now here at 612 ABC Evenings, an Australian crime writer and creator of the Case File Presents podcast series. Tell us about your upcoming novel, The Reckoning, and then we'll get into a little bit behind that as well. So The Reckoning is coming out very shortly. What's behind this one?
1: Yes, well, it's out next Tuesday, I think. So what's behind this one? This is the third in the Antigone Pollard series. And I think I wrote the first one, The Unbelieved, which is what the TV show is based on. And then I did a sequel, The Stolen, and now we've got The Reckoning. And I think people just really loved the characters that I created in Antigone Pollard. You know, she's strong, she's female, she's fearless, and she has a dog called Waffles who bites bad people. People love Waffles.
0: I think he's everybody's
1: favourite character. And, you know, she has a really nice partner called Wazza, who's got a family and three daughters. So he's a real, you know, he sort of carries the sword for women and girls. And you know, bad stuff happens in this little town that I created. And she is a fierce warrior. So this is the third installment in that series.
0: Vicky, you've seen so much. You have so many details, small and large, in your head for the 30 years that you have been investigating crime. Why that desire? And I'm sure you get asked this often, but why that desire at some point to then, you know, blur that line and start to dissolve yourself into fiction? What was missing for you, or what did you need to satiate for yourself in doing that?
1: Well, the answer is probably not what you expect, because I wanted to do a PhD in creative writing. And so a lot of writers do it. It's a 100,000-word project and you've got to write a novel and then you've got to do like a 20,000-word critical component. And I thought, yeah, I'm going to do that because, you know, I think I can. And I thought, well, I'm going to try something completely different. I'm going to use this whole experience as a learning experience. And so I wrote a novel, and it just happened to win the Ellen Unwin Crime Fiction Prize. And then a producer walked into a bookstore and bought it and loved it and signed it up. And, you know, the rest is history. But it just, whatever it was that I was doing, and maybe it's the authenticity that I bring to it from all of those decades of interviewing cops and interviewing victims and interviewing all sorts of law enforcement professionals. And I think maybe it was the realism. My novels don't have sort of on the page violence. They're very, well, you know, occasional shooting and maybe somebody goes off a cliff, but they're not gratuitously violent on purpose, because I think that I've had enough of that. But they're gritty and they sort of maybe look at the world through a more realistic lens.
0: And you can add in a Waffles.
1: And I can, because I wrote this book in 2015 on the police dog squad, and I went out there for 6 months and I just interviewed dogs, and, well, the dogs were tight-lipped about their work, but interviewed dog handlers and watched the dogs going through their ropes, and it was just extraordinary. So when I decided to do fiction, I called upon all of that knowledge of interviewing dog handlers and you know, what would it be like to have a police dog? So Waffles is a failed police dog because if they're not quite aggressive enough, they, you know, they can get adopted or purchased by some police members, and that's how Antigone gets her dog. So Waffles does all the things that these police dogs in real life did. And, yeah, people love him.
0: And Vicky, how careful do you have to be, though, again, with everything that you know, with everything that you've seen, with every conversation that you've ever had with a family member or a close friend of a tragedy, to someone who's at the centre of a tragedy, how careful do you have to be to really watch that you're not drawing things in from the real world that perhaps you shouldn't?
1: Well, I guess I am drawing from the real world. I'm absolutely drawing from trauma. I'm drawing from everything that I know about, that I've experienced about people that are victims of crime. But I think what I conclude and what my characters then

0: mirror is something quite different from the normal trope of the damaged victim that's going to be damaged forever. You know, I've interviewed the most extraordinary people that have used what's happened to them almost as a force to drive them forward and become stronger. And I've interviewed so many people that have said, while what happened to me, you wouldn't wish it on your worst enemy, because of what happened to me, I am more empathetic, I value family more, I grab life by the horns, I became an advocate. And so in the most unexpected ways, out of the ashes of trauma, grow a phoenix. And I think that's what I do in my novels, and that's why they're different. So the victims aren't victimized forever. In fact, they're quite tough and they fight back. And I think I create that in. And I think it's different. It's different from maybe other crime novels. That's what we're all trying to do, isn't it? You know, just to get that point of difference.
1: Yeah.
0: But I think, you know, what I've learned from these people, I absolutely duplicate that on the page.
1: Oh, Vicky Batratis, I can't wait to read the upcoming novel, The Reckoning. It is out the 1st of September, which is next Tuesday. And just to give mention as well, To the Unbelieved, the first one in the series, which has been adapted into an ABC and BBC drama, set to be called Dustfall. I mean, that must just feel absolutely extraordinary. Vicky, it's been wonderful to have you along this evening and just get a little bit behind what it means to be a crime writer and why we love it so much. Good luck with the new novel.
0: Thank you so much.
1: Vicky Batratis there, The Reckoning, as I mentioned, out 1st of September. If you've read one of Vicky's books already, I'd love to hear from you. 0467922612. Is Waffles your favourite character, or does somebody else stand out to you that perhaps, you know, resonates with you in some way? I'd love to hear from you this evening. Let's get you some Midnight Oil and Forgotten Years on 612 ABC Brisbane. Hello.

From 1990, Midnight Oil, of course, from their massive album Blue Sky Mining, Forgotten Years. It's a minute away from seven on the text line off the back of that chat with Vicky Botratis, Australian crime writer and investigator. Vera from Carindale, hello. She says, the true crime that had an enormous impact on me was the Anita Kobe case. I personally knew her. I'm sorry to hear that, Vera, and it was a shocking crime. If you want to engage in any conversation this evening, 0467 922 612, but the digits you need right now are 1300 222 612. If you want to play Smart Casual, as well as his TV show Spicks and Specks and The Last Leg, Australian comedian Adam Hills is famous for singing the lyrics from Advance Australia Fair to the tune of what song? Give me a call now.

0: ABC News. Good evening, I'm Michael Bausch. Queensland's opposition has accused the Premier of avoiding parliamentary scrutiny after he announced a mandatory 12-month jail term for bail breaches without releasing the full text of the bill. David Crisafulli today confirmed the headline penalty for repeat serious adult and children offenders, but the actual legislation won't be tabled until Thursday. Deputy Labor leader Cameron Dick says the government is rushed and disorganised.
1: They make things on the fly, they don't provide the detail, and Queenslanders deserve to see that. So let's see what the bill actually says so Queenslanders know what their parliament is going to vote on.
0: Queensland's Treasurer is demanding an urgent overhaul of the GST system. The Productivity Commission wants Canberra to scrap a controversial 2018 agreement that's funnelled tens of billions of extra dollars to Western Australia at the expense of other states. David Janetsky's told Parliament the unfair formula means resource-rich regional communities are doing all the heavy lifting.
2: Queensland is being short-changed. The current methodology penalises states like Queensland for developing resources interests in the national interest while rewarding states that don't. The GST pie is growing, but our share of it is getting smaller.
0: Queensland's CFMEU inquiry has heard sensational claims that security staff were stalked with electronic tracking devices during a major Brisbane Bridge dispute. Security Director Grant Killen told today's hearing he found a locator tag hidden under his vehicle in mid-2024 after suspecting he was being followed away from a work site. He also alleged that multiple executives from contractor BMD, which was in a long-running dispute with the CFMEU, had their family dogs poisoned, possibly by drones. The ongoing commission-style probe is examining allegations of deep-seated industrial misconduct and criminal union intimidation across the state. Queensland has recorded its second case of H5 avian flu with a dead seabird testing positive on the Sunshine Coast. Ned Hammond reports.
3: The wild shearwater was found at Castaways Beach. Biosecurity officials have confirmed the dead bird returned a positive result last night following initial testing for H5 bird flu. Samples have been sent to the CSIRO to confirm the result. It's the second case of bird flu identified in Queensland after a bird tested positive for the disease at Moreton Island in late July. South Australia has seen mass bird mortality events, and this week a seal became the first mammal with a confirmed case. Primary Industries Minister Tony Perrott says the government

0: core food sales were up by more than 5%. To Sport, Broncos skipper Adam Reynolds says he's incredibly thankful for everything rugby league has given him over the last 15 years. The retiring star halfback fronted the media today after yesterday confirming he'd missed the last two rounds of the season with a stubborn calf strain. Reynolds played the bulk of his career with South Sydney, but he was full of praise for the Broncos and the broader Brisbane community.
1: The club's done amazing things for me and my family, and will forever be in debt to the club. Give me an opportunity to come up from Sydney and, you know, chase that dream.
0: Queensland's weather: showers, rain periods and some storms tomorrow in the southeast. Isolated showers for the Maranoa and Warrego and eastern districts north of about Gladstone. Mostly fine elsewhere. Possible morning fog south of Port Douglas. Brisbane: showers easing, 16 to 26. The Gold Coast, 15 to 26. The Sunshine Coast, 15 to 25. And at Ipswich, 13 to 27. Partly cloudy for the southeast on Thursday, Friday and Saturday. On Moreton Bay, north to northeasterly winds, 10 to 15 knots. ABC News.
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4: Good evening to you. It's 7:05 on this Tuesday, the 25th of August, 2026. Your temperatures around this big, beautiful state in Charters Towers, 18, Cairns, 23, also in Cooktown, 23, Townsville, 24, Mackay, 21, as is Gladstone, Rockhampton, 22, Emerald, 24, Longreach, 19, Mount Isa, 21, Birdsville, 19, Charleville, 17, Roma, 18, as well as Toowoomba, 18 degrees, Bundaberg and Brisbane both sitting at 20, and the Gold Coast and Sunshine Coast also twinning at 21 degrees. Mel Bampton here filling in just for this week and next, while Kelly Higgins-Devine has a much-deserved vacay. That's right, just having a much-deserved holiday, and she'll be back on your radio in a couple of weeks' time. So looking forward to meeting so many of you evening's listeners from all over the state. If you want to get involved in any of the conversations, 0467 922 612. Smart casual, you want to play? 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
4: Well, Craig and Loretta, a couple of weeks ago on Saturday breakfast, I had a woman phone in who found $7,000 in her pocket that she'd put there when she migrated over from Fiji and had forgotten all about it in this huge life transition, thought that she'd lost it, found it in her pocket several years later. $7,000! Imagine finding that in your pants. I'd be pretty excited about that, that's for sure. It is 7:07. We're going to get into your banger or clanger just a moment, but I want to give you again your first question for Smart Casual, okay? Because if you're thinking, hard enough, I want to play, I'm not feeling confident, don't even worry about it. Smart, but it's casual, which means it's a safe space, no judgment. All right, question one. As well as his TV shows such as Spicks and Specks and The Last Leg, Australian comedian Adam Hills is famous for singing the lyrics from Advance Australia Fair to the tune of what song? As well as his TV shows Spicks and Specks and The Last Leg, Australian comedian Adam Hills is famous for singing the lyrics from Advance Australia Fair to the tune of what song? That's what I want to know from you. Think you know the answer, or just think that you want to have a red hot go? Now's your time to jump on the line for Smart Casual. 1300 222 612, your banger or clanger coming up next.
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0: I don't know about you, but it gives me a little bit of movement. I think I would have put a B in the text line last night, but no, not the majority of you. You put the big capital C for alt American rock band Cake there. That song from 1998, Never There. Hands down, a clanger. About 65% of you said nay, clanger, but the 35% of you who said banger were very, very passionate. And I know you are going to get along to their One Queensland show that's happening next year, March 24th, in Brisbane. So if you love Cake, that's your opportunity to catch that American band live. All right, today's song on the chopping block. You ready?
1: 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I feel so out of place. 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I know you can tell just by looking at my face. A word about my weakness. I'm totally addicted to bass.
0: Wow, wow. Oh, if you're around in 1998, you couldn't forget that squelchy bass sound there from Josh Abrahams, Addicted to Bass. 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I've got Lauren in the tally room. She's going to take your votes, tally it all up, and we'll decide definitively banger or clanger. 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
2: 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And now here's your host, the Queen of Queensland Evenings, Kelly Higgins Devine.
0: Oh no, it's not the Queen of Evenings. It's just the superstar Mel Bampton filling in for Kelly Higgins Devine, hosting the big Australian trivia quiz that is Smart Casual. All right, are you ready to play? If so, 1300 222 612. Sean from Everton Park, you've been waiting very patiently. Hello.
3: Good evening, Mel.
0: Now, Sean, I believe, if my memory serves me correctly, in amongst all of the requests from last night, it was you who put forward the Avalanches.
3: I did, yeah.
0: Oh,
3: I did.
0: That was, bravo.
3: Changed my life.
0: It was big, wasn't it? It was massive.
3: It was huge. You said it was a... They released it. It took them a long time to release. I think it was 5 years.
0: Mm.
3: I think it was 5 or 6 years. I don't know. It was a long time.
0: They put a lot of work into it, and then they got done for not having gotten clearance for all the samples.
3: That's right, yeah. And I wonder where it had gone to. It was like, oh, my God, where was that song? What happened? Yeah, anyway.
0: It was great. Frontier Psychiatrist. If you missed that last night in Songs You Love, well, just go and look it up and have a bit of a listen. As Molly Meldrum would say, do yourself a favour. All right, Sean from Everton Park, are you ready?
3: I certainly am.
0: All right. As well as his TV shows such as Spicks and Specks and The Last Leg, Australian comedian Adam Hills is famous for singing the lyrics from Advance Australia Fair to the tune of what song?
3: Working Class Man.
0: Working Class Man, Sean says with complete conviction.
4: Queenslander!
0: Oh, jeepers. That was not what I was expecting to play. Queenslander. What does this one do? Hold on a second. Let me press this button.
5: The streets of your town.
0: Jeepers, I don't know what I've got loaded up here. But that right now is supposed to be my correct sound effect, so I'm just pressing any buttons I want. Sean from Everton Park, that is absolutely correct. Working Class Man by Jimmy Barnes, as sung by Adam Hills, but with the lyrics from Advance Australia Fair. Let's take a listen.

0: Oh, yeah. It just works, doesn't it, Sean? It really does.
1: It does. He's such a talented man, Adam Hills.
0: He's fantastic, and he's a lovely guy as well. So I'm just going to press one more button, Sean, and see what happens. Oh, yeah. All right, there we go. Okay, question two. Which Bruce Springsteen album was released on this day back in 1975? Are you a Bruce Springsteen fan?
1: Well, yeah, no, it was my alternative, but it's got to be "Born in the USA."
0: That's the name of a song.
1: The song. Oh, hang on. Oh.
0: Do you want me to? Shall I make it multiple choice?
1: It's on the tip of my tongue, though. Yeah, go on, multiple choice. Yeah,
0: right.
1: Go on.
0: I'm going to multiple choice it for you, Sean, because you were so patient. All right. Which Bruce Springsteen album was released on this day back in 1975? Was it A, Nebraska, B, Born to Run, C, Darkness on the Edge of Town, or D, The River?
1: The River?
0: Oh, goodness me. I don't know what to do here, Sean, because I hate this sound. I don't like this sound.
1: Sorry, Mel.
0: It makes me twitch, that sound. Sean from Everton Park. No, it wasn't The River, but thank you so much for playing. And Sean, before you go, apart from having impeccable taste in music, tell me one thing about you.
1: Tell me one thing about me. I'm a spiritualist.
0: Okay.
1: And I'm looking forward. Is a star system. So if you go outside and look at the stars, Venus will be shining really, really brightly, which is a female star.
0: Okay.
1: And we're going to have a lunar eclipse on the 29th. I think that's more northern hemisphere, but it means we're coming out of Pisces and going into Aquarius.
0: Okay. And what does that mean for us in the day-to-day? Is there something that we should be doing during that time advantageous?
1: We're going to become more caring.
0: Oh, jeepers, I hope so,
1: Sean. I think the is going to stop. We're going to become more human, and we're going to become more empathetic, and we're going to start looking after each other a bit more and turn our backs on the multinationals.
0: All right, well, let's not wait to be more caring. Let's do that today, I reckon, Sean. But I'd take any help from the stars that we can get. Sean from Everton Park, thanks for your call tonight. Thanks for playing.
1: Thanks, Mel.
0: Andrew... And Rascal, or Rascal, hello.
2: Hello.
0: Guess what, Andrew?
2: You saw the photo.
0: I did see the photo of Rascal. It was the thing I asked Lauren to show me again this morning when I got in, because at the moment, Kat Feeney is doing the Mutt Muster, right? Like, it's a very exciting thing.
2: Yes, I've heard that.
0: And so it's all about our dogs at the moment. So there's so many dog photos going around the 612 ABC Brisbane office right now. We're all comparing dogs. It's becoming a little bit it's becoming a little bit fierce, very competitive as to whose dog is the best dog. And then I said, Lauren, quick, bring up a photo of Rascal. And my goodness, what a gorgeous beast is your dog.
2: Thank you very much.
0: Tell me about Rascal's personality.
2: Very outgoing.
0: Mm-hmm.
2: Loves walking. Loves taking the short drag.
0: Mm-hmm.
2: He's a happy dog. Always happy.
0: He's got a very, very happy face. All right. Well, I hope that Rascal helps you with this question tonight, Andrew from Bald Hills. Let's get into it. Question two. Which Bruce Springsteen album was released on this day in 1975? Is it either A, Nebraska, B, Born to Run, or C, Darkness on the Edge of Town?
2: I would say it's like my dog, Born to Run.
0: But you reckon it's like Rascal? Born to Run is absolutely correct. Now, if you're listening in and you're thinking, I want to have a go at this, you know, what I've never done is play a radio quiz, and I want to do one before this one human life is over. Now's your chance, 1-300-222-612. Jump on the line. All right, Andrew, which major river is Jared Blay adamantly backing as the location for the 2032 Olympics rowing? Which major river? He's the Olympics minister. He's the deputy premier, Jared Blay. He wants the Olympics rowing to happen here. He's adamant. Which river is it?
2: Well, the one through Rocky. I don't know its name. Carpenter's Coast, Mary. Fitzroy? No. Oh, my God.
0: Pause, Andrew. You're running ahead of yourself. What was the last thing you said?
2: Fitzroy. I burn out my rivers.
0: I love that. I love that. Just very humble. Didn't know what was going on, but you got it anyway. All right. Which Australian Prime Minister was in office when Australia introduced decimal currency in 1966? I'm going to make it multiple choice, unless you know it already.
2: Yeah, well, I was around on the 14th of February 1966.
0: Okay.
2: But
0: on decimal currency day?
2: Yeah, but I was a bit too young to worry about politics.
0: All right, all right. Do you want to tell me how old you were on that day?
2: Or
0: should we just... How old?
2: Nine.
0: Nine, okay, just a little fella. All right, which Australian Prime Minister was in office when Australia introduced decimal currency in 1966? Was it A, William McMahon, B, Robert Menzies, C, John Gorton, or D, Harold Holt?
2: Could it have been our scuba diving Prime Minister, Harold Holt?
0: Andrew, is Ruskell there just holding up some signs? Is Ruskell on the phone just typing some things into Google and then holding up the sign?
2: Because no, walking through the park. Now, I do remember that because Harold Holt went swimming in later that year.
0: Well, 1967, but he became Prime Minister in January of 1966. He followed on from Menzies, and the decimal system kicked in February 1966. So he was only in office for a couple of weeks before the decimal currency came in Australia. And, of course, I think it's 14th of February. Is decimal currency day. All right. Okay, Andrew, you are on fire tonight. You need a fire extinguisher to put yourself out. All right. Question five in the Smart Casual Quiz. Which film won the Academy Award for Best Picture at the 67th Oscars held in 1995?
2: 1995. Where was I? I was up here.
0: Which film won the Academy Award for Best Picture at the 67th Oscars held in 1995? What do you think, Andrew?
2: I got no idea. Say Beetlejuice for the hell of it.
0: Geez, that was a good movie. I loved Beetlejuice. I also loved the stage play, the musical I just saw at QPAC. But unfortunately, as good as it is, that is not the correct answer. Andrew, can you give Ruskell just a little scrunchy under the chin for me?
2: I give him lots of those every day.
0: Great.
2: And we'll talk to you tomorrow.
0: Thank you, Andrew. Appreciate your call. Shannon from Caboolture, hello. Shannon, hello.
3: Oh, sorry, I missed my name. How are you going?
0: I'm good. Well, you were on hold for a long time, so you could have had a little nap.
3: But that's okay. The dog was doing really, really well.
0: The dog, Ruskell, is very good at Smart Casual.
3: Ruskell's very good, yes.
0: All right.
3: I'm getting jealous. I should get a dog. I'm hearing all these dog stories.
0: Yes. Well, I mean, dogs are the best people. Absolutely they are. I do love them. If there's a dog in the room and you're in the room, I can't talk to you, Shannon. I can only talk to the dog.
3: Well, I can understand that. Yeah.
0: I just love them. Love them. All right.
3: Yep.
0: Shannon, are you a regular at Smart Casual?
3: Yes, I am. I've received a magnet recently.
0: Goodness me, I held one of the magnets in my hand today. I was very excited. Okay. All right, question five. Which film won the Academy Award for Best Picture at the 67th Oscars held in 1995? Would you like it multiple choice?
3: Yes, please.
0: It's not Beetlejuice. It's either A, Forrest Gump, B, Pulp Fiction, C, Shawshank Redemption, or D, Four Weddings and a Funeral.
3: Oh, they're all good movies. Mm-hmm. Let's just say Forrest Gump.
0: Shannon from Caboolture is going for Forrest Gump. Life is like a box of chocolates. Okay.
3: Life is like a box.
0: Forrest Gump won six Academy Awards. Six Academy Awards. For Best Picture, Best Actor in a Leading Role, Best Director, Best Visual Effects, Best Adapted Screenplay and Best Film Editing. How about that? That's a lot.
3: Wow.
0: You need a big backpack if you were working on Forrest Gump to take all those awards home.
3: Big pool room.
0: Big pool room, that's right. Okay, question six, Shannon from Caboolture. What Queensland regional city is the birthplace of this fella?
4: Your return to shore was not part of our negotiations nor our agreement, so I must do nothing. And secondly, you must be a pirate for the Pirate's Code to apply, and you're not. And thirdly, the code is more what you call guidelines than actual rules. Welcome aboard the Black Pearl, Miss Turner.
0: All right, let's start winding back the clues here. Do you know what movie that was?
3: Johnny Depp, isn't it?
0: It's Pirates of the Caribbean. That's close enough.
3: That's it. Thank you.
0: So he plays a character in that movie, Captain Barbossa.
3: Captain, yep.
0: Do you know who it is?
3: Oh, geez, it's been so long since I've seen it. It's such a weird name. No, I can't remember.
0: It's all right. That's not even the question. I'm just going to tell you. That was just a long way to go about saying that that's Geoffrey Rush, right? What Queensland regional city is the birthplace of Geoffrey Rush?
3: Oh, can't even tell you that one. No.
0: Queensland regional city. Have a guess.
3: Queensland regional city. Let's say... is it regional? Brockhampton?
0: Brockhampton is what Shannon from Caboolture says on this Tuesday, the 25th of August, 2026. You get the horrible noise, I'm afraid. Not Brockhampton. Shannon, what are you doing tomorrow?
3: What am I doing tomorrow? I've got to go to work in the morning and then I'm getting ready to go away just up to the coast to Happy Bay.
0: Ooh, that sounds delightful. Nice little holiday.
3: It's not really. It is sort of. Yes, it is. It's. I've got to go up and watch and just make sure everything's okay with Mum and Dad and all sorts of things.
0: Well, so, I'm at least glad that Mum and Dad live in a nice place.
3: They do.
0: That's lovely. Fine. Very considerate of them. Shannon from Caboolture, thank you so much for playing Smart Casual this evening.
3: No problem.
0: Enjoy Harvey Bay. Michael from Castledine. Hello, Michael.
5: Oh, hello there. How are you?
0: I'm good, thanks. Now, I believe you need a little bit of this. We like to make a fuss for first-time callers. Michael from Castledine, thank you for joining us and playing Smart Casual for the first time. All right, are you ready for the question again? Now, Shannon from Caboolture, she said Rockhampton, so that's not the answer. Question six is, what Queensland regional city is the birthplace of this fella, Geoffrey Rush? This was him in Pirates of the Caribbean.
4: Your return to shore was not part of our negotiations nor our agreement, so I must do nothing. And secondly, you must be a pirate for the Pirate's Code to apply, and you're not. And thirdly, the code is more what you call guidelines than actual rules. Welcome aboard the Black Pearl, Miss Turner.
0: Oh, he was fabulous as Captain Barbossa. That's Geoffrey Rush. Which Queensland regional city was he born in?
5: I believe he was born in Toowoomba.
0: Now, I really hope that first-time callers, they get the answer right, because otherwise I feel like you'll never, ever call again. So thankfully, Michael from Castledine, that is absolutely correct. Geoffrey Rush was born in Toowoomba. All right, who is this? How well do you know your music? Are you a music lover?
5: Yes, a more rock lover. Not so good on classical or country even, but yeah.
0: Well, you could be all right here. You could be all right. Who is this singer-songwriter? I'm about to play you a little snippet of music. Who is this singer-songwriter born on this day in 1954?

0: Massive song for this fella. He was born on this day in 1954. Now, I know that you would know the tune.
1: Yes, I do know the tune, but I can't think of the band who did it and who the lead singer was.
0: Well, it's just him. It's just him. I mean, he's got a band, obviously, but we just need his name. And I can't really give any further clues. Except to say that his name is also shared by another very famous musician. That's what I'm going to say. Do you want to have another listen to the piece of music?
1: Okay, why not?
0: All right. 14 more seconds of thinking music. And if you think you know, give me a buzz. 1-300-222-612. If you know who this singer-songwriter is, who was born on this day, 1954, happy birthday to this fella.

0: This guy has some massive, massive fans. Like people who love him, they love him. People who don't like him, they seem to really not like him. It's quite polarizing. I don't find him either way. But what do you think, Michael from Castledine? What do you think?
1: I think it might be Elvis Costello.
0: Well, flippin' heck, hey?

0: All right.
1: Excellent. Excellent. Now, someone anonymous says on the text line, I think it's a bit ridiculous that Rascal and Company didn't get to have the options for the question about the film awards. It's just, it's called Smart Casual for a reason. It's not the nightlife quiz. It can go anywhere at any time. Sometimes it works in your favour, sometimes it doesn't. Smart Casual. All right, Michael from Castledine, first time caller. Which Brisbane venue opened in 1959, originally as a boxing venue, and became one of the city's major entertainment venues before its demolition in 2003?
2: Oh, my word. You've got me there. Oh.
1: It was big Brisbane venue, opened in 1959. I saw the Screaming Jets and the Baby Animals there one night. I saw lots of things there, but I think that was the first gig I ever saw there. No help for you, that clue. But it became one of the city's major entertainment venues before its demolition in 2003, which was a tragedy.
2: Well, that means it's been demolished for a while now. I'll go what we used to call Festival Hall.
1: Festival Hall, Michael from Castledine says, was one of the big venues. Do you remember seeing anything there, Michael?
2: I actually saw, it was their first tour to Australia, Led Zeppelin.
1: Oh, did you? Oh, that would have been.
2: I did indeed.
1: That would have been fun.
2: Well, it was funny in terms of, they'd never do it like we saw it that day. There was overcrowding and it was a fire hazard and all sorts.
1: It really was actually. Now that you say that, yes, it was different to how we do venues these days. Festival Hall had a capacity of 4,000. Is that the correct answer, though? Indeed, it is. All right. Okay, I'm going to do just a little bit of a reset here, Michael, and I want your thoughts on this. Tonight's banger or clanger. We're in the middle of Smart Casual, but I want to refresh your memory about tonight's banger or clanger. You've got to put your thoughts with a B or a C in the text line 0467922612 for this one.

0: my weakness. I'm totally addicted to bass.
1: It was a big tune back in 1998 for Josh Abraham's Banger or Clanger. Which way would you be voting, Michael?
2: You playing it a bit of it for me now is, I think, the first time I've ever heard it, which is, makes it impossible. I must have heard it once and shunned it, so it's a clanger.
1: I reckon, well, I don't know. Actually, I'm not going to even try to predict how it goes because the evening's audience takes me by surprise every single time I'm listening. All right, so let's move on. I think we're at question 10 or something like that. Which country is generally credited with inventing tempura in its modern form? Is it A, China, B, Japan, C, Portugal, or D, Thailand? Which country is generally credited with inventing tempura in its modern form?
2: I think it's a toss-up between Japan and Thailand. I'll go the little fella, Thailand.
1: Go on the little fella, Thailand, as the original creators of tempura in its modern form. Michael from Castledon, you would be 100% incorrect, unfortunately, but you had a good run.
2: Yeah.
1: Are you put off or will you play again?
2: Oh, I'll have a crack at another time. I did it mainly because it's very convenient for me. I'm proceeding from A to B and I've pulled up now to do this mighty bit of brain work and that's it, yeah.
1: Well, congratulations on breaking the seal. It was wonderful to have you, Michael, from Castledine. Justine in Margate, hello.
3: Hi, how are you going?
1: I'm really well. What have you been up to today, Justine?
3: Oh, gee, I've just been out gardening.
1: Oh, that sounds lovely. What have you been doing in the garden?
3: Well, I've just been planting a few flowers and things like that, seedlings.
1: As you getting ready for spring?
3: Trying to.
1: I had Jerry Colby Williams in the garden bed on Saturday breakfast the last 2 weeks. Geez, he was good.
3: Oh, good. Oh, that's good. I didn't get to hear that.
1: He is so fantastic. He brought in yams, right? He walked into the studio, handed me a yam, which was gigantic, and it looked like an elephant's foot. And I said, what's it called? He said, it's called elephant's foot yam. Massive. And then he said, but just...

0: lost weight. And then in behind Jerry Colby Williams came my producer, Tomo, and she had a dolly trolley, you know, a dolly trolley with the wheels that you move a fridge.
1: Yep. Yep.
0: And he had on that a gigantic yam called a winged yam, which he had to bring in on a dolly.
1: Wow.
0: I know. You never know what's going to happen around here.
1: Oh, no, you don't.
0: All right. Okay, you ready for your question?
1: Look, I think it might be Japan, but I'm not entirely sure.
0: So you're going to go with Japan? Do you want me to read the options again?
1: I'm going to Japan as a guest. Yes, yep.
0: Oh, you were really, really quick on the draw there. And unfortunately, you've gone the obvious answer, but it was...
1: wrong?
0: You were wrong. It was too obvious.
1: I had your Elvis Costello, though.
0: Oh, yeah. See, I was like, I saw the phones light up for the Elvis Costello one. I was like, yes.
1: Yeah, that's when I called.
0: Have you seen Elvis Costello live?
1: Oh, I've not seen him, but apparently the last time he performed, his voice is not so fabulous anymore. So, unfortunately.
0: Well, all of us, our voice boxes do tend to thin out a little bit, along with the rest of us as we
1: age. What he's done is good, but it's of its time.
0: Yes, of its time. Well, I'm sorry you didn't get to answer that question.
1: Not to worry.
0: But thank you so much, Justine from Margo.
1: Thank you.
0: Lovely to chat. Bye now. Andrea in Maruka, hello.
2: Holy hell. I've known all the rest of the questions.
0: Well, listen,
2: but I was going to say Japan. Elvis Costello.
0: Yes.
2: Uh-huh. Festival Hall, Japan, but that's wrong.
0: All right, but that's good because this is multiple choice. So there's not many. There's only two left now. All right, the question is, which country is generally credited with inventing tempura in its modern form? We know it's not Japan. We know it's not Thailand. So your two options left are China and Portugal.
2: Really? China? It'd have to be China and Portugal.
0: Would it?
2: I've got a Portuguese friend. She's going to kill me if it's Portugal. I'm going China.
0: All right.
2: I'm throwing it all out there.
0: All right, just throwing
2: tell
0: it all on
2: Portugal.
0: The line.
2: Yeah, tell me it's Portugal. Go on.
0: It's Portugal. It's Portugal, I know. See, that was the doozy
2: question. My friend's going to kill me.
0: Well,
2: wow.
0: See, this is the story, right? Earlier, Japanese deep-fried food was either simply fried, apparently, with just breading or batter or fried with rice flour. However... Yeah. The internet tells me, toward the end of the 16th century, the technique of fritter cooking with a batter of flour and eggs was acquired in Nagasaki, there's the Japanese connection, from Portuguese missionaries.
2: Oh, well, that's the problem, isn't it? The missionaries.
0: They got around.
2: Those bloody Catholics and things.
0: They got around everywhere, and they made it very, very difficult to get questions right in a quiz in 2026 because
2: of
0: their behaviour.
2: Now, I've never done this before. I'm only doing it because I've got a glass and a half of wine in me and I don't have a puppy dog or anything. So where is my fabulous... You know, kind of noise to show that I'm a newcomer.
0: Oh, right. Well, I didn't know that because this is the moment. All right, are you ready?
2: Yes. I'm here, hand on heart, my hat's off.
0: Andrea!
2: Yeah.
0: Stadium has leapt onto
2: Hello,
0: its feet.
2: Hello, Brisbane, it's me.
0: Andrea from Maruka. Well, geez, it's been a treat, though. I'm so glad that you called, Andrea. You didn't do very well. You're not very good at this.
2: No, I didn't, but I knew all the other questions, so, you know.
0: You did. Well, you go back and enjoy the second half of that second glass of wine. Andrea, lovely to chat. Thank you so much for playing. Graham from Lowood, hello.
3: Good evening.
0: How are you going today, Graham?
3: Yeah, pretty good. I rang up the Elvis.
0: Well,
3: so
0: too bad. You're somewhere else now, and you might get this one too. Firstly, tell me, how's Lowood tonight, Graham?
3: Well, I'm not there yet. I'm still driving. But,
0: okay.
3: Yeah, it's a nice little spot.
0: All right. Well, tell me one thing about you that makes you uniquely you.
3: There was a period in my life where I was drinking 20 cups of coffee a day. How about that?
0: Is that what, for real?
3: For real.
0: What did that do to you?
3: I don't know. It's just I was unemployed, sitting around with a mate, watching videos. And somebody asked us that question one time, and we did a bit of a tally, and that was the average, 20 cups of coffee a day.
0: Holy Moses. Like, I don't drink coffee at all because, I mean, I'm fairly elevated as a human being as it is. Like, if I drink coffee, I would have no friends, none.
3: I'm down about 10 now, so much better.
0: Oh, my goodness. Good on you, Graham. Far out. All right.
3: Oh, I know. Winning, right?
0: This next, good on you.

0: Congratulations, seriously, that's a good cut down by halves. All right, your next question is, which Queensland city is famously known as the Sugar City? Which Queensland city is famously known as the Sugar City?
1: I expect it will be Bundaberg.
0: Would you? Would you suspect that?
1: Yes. Bundy rum, sugar cane.
0: I like the bow that you've drawn there. Unfortunately, that's not right. That is not right.
1: Well,
0: it's going.
1: I'm on the edge of my seat waiting for the right answer. That I'm surprised.
0: I know. But when you hear it, I think you'll be like, oh, actually, yes, that also makes sense. I can see that because they're the region that produces more than a third of the entire country's sugar, and it's not Bundaberg.
1: Oh, thank you.
0: All right. Thank you so much, Graham. And well done again on the coffee. From 20 coffees a day to 10 coffees. I think if I had 5 coffees, I would probably have like tachycardia, heart palpitations. I would probably have to go to the emergency unit. All right. So the question that's outstanding right now for Smart Casual is, which Queensland city is famously known as the Sugar City? Now, I know that if you are in this city, you are going to know that it's you, which means you need to jump on the phone 1-300-222-612. You need to jump on the phone right now because nobody's in the queue to answer this question. But if you're in the region, you're going to know it's you. Which Queensland city is famously known as the Sugar City? We're playing Smart Casual this evening. My name's Mel Bampton, in the host seat tonight for the wonderful Kelly Higgins Devine.
2: One of Australia's most recognisable broadcasters is facing the biggest battle of his life. Alan Jones has pleaded not guilty to multiple historical sexual assault charges, and now the case is before the courts.
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2: As witnesses step into the box and the evidence unfolds, the Case of Podcast will be your eyes and ears inside the courtroom. 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
0: It's a 19-8 on this Tuesday evening. We're in the middle of Smart Casual. I listen to this quiz quite a bit because I love a quiz, so it's been such a thrill. It's been an absolute career highlight to be hosting Smart Casual in the absence of the Queen, the game show host Queen, Kelly Higgins Devine. She's off on holiday, so Mel Bampton here just taking over the reins for now. And you're very good at this, and you're very good at teaching me how to do this, so I appreciate that. The question right now is, which Queensland city is famously known as the Sugar City? It's not Bundaberg. Kerry from Kangaroo Point, hello.
4: Yeah, hi, Bill. How are you tonight?
0: I'm really well, thank you. Do you know a bit of your more northern areas of Queensland?
4: Yes, so it's been all over Queensland, Mel. So it's Mackay.
0: All right, you're very confident, so I'm not even going to mess around. Mackay it is. Yes, as I said, the region produces more than a third of Australia's sugar. All right, are you ready for the next question?
4: Yes, okay. Thank you.
0: Let's go. What made Cheviot Beach famous in 1967? What made Cheviot Beach famous in 1967? This is a multiple choice.
4: I don't need it. It was Harold Hull drowned at Cheviot Beach in December of 1967.
0: I'd written some good multiple choice. I'm disappointed.
4: Yeah, I was playing cricket at a little place called Fallon out in southwest Queensland, and a guy came across and said, Harold Hull's missing. That's true.
0: Well, I'm going to say you are very confident, so let's just do this. Because you're absolutely correct. But these were the multiple choice options. Was it A, the Great Picnic of Joseph Lyons? Was it the first appearance of Neil the Seal's great-great-grandfather? Did John Curtin win the local surf comp? Or was it the disappearance of Harold Holt?
4: Right. Well, Harold, yes.
0: And his body was never recovered.
4: No. I don't think he was as good a swimmer as he made out. And when they went back to Zara, they said, you know, he's missing. She said, did he have his flippers on? And they said, no. She said, he's gone.
0: He's gone.
4: He's gone. That's what she said. Yeah, no, I've read the book. I've read the story. It's a very excellent book.
0: Bizarre.
4: He was a really decent person, Harold Holt.
0: Yeah.
4: He was.
0: And he got a really, I mean, he only ended up being Prime Minister. It's January 1966. to his disappearance in 1967, under 2 years. Short
4: That's
0: run.
4: That's correct, yes. Yeah, it was a short term, very short term.
0: A terrible way for it to end. One of, you know, the great mysteries in, you know, at least colonised Australian history.
4: We'll never know, but he looked like he went into it. I think the tide was turning and he just got caught in it and went under it.
0: One of those great reminders to never underestimate the ocean, no matter how comfortable you think you're not.
4: Exactly.
0: All right, let's get into the next question, Kerry. Which element has the chemical symbol W? I'm going to make this one a multiple choice. Which element has the chemical symbol W? Is it A, tungsten, B, tin, or C, titanium?
4: I don't know, but I'll have to have a guess. I'll just say titanium.
0: No, it's not titanium. It's not titanium.
4: Know,
0: no. Well, unless you know, how do you know? Because it's not very often that we're, you know, going, you know what I need in my life right now is a bit of tungsten or a bit of tin or a bit of titanium. So it's not very common. All right. Thanks so much for your call tonight, Kerry. You have a great evening. Sharon from Mackay. Hello.
5: Hello.
0: Sharon,
5: I
0: bet you...
5: I signed up for the ideas.
0: Yeah, I know. I don't, but you're not there now. It's moved on. So let's see how we go with this one. Sharon from Mackay, who knew the answer, that, of course, Mackay is famously known as the Sugar City. But your question is, which element has the chemical symbol W? It's not titanium. That's been ruled out. So it's either tin or tungsten.
5: I think it might be tungsten.
0: Why do you think that?
5: I don't know, because I'm trying to think what tin is, and tin, AU is silver.
0: I thought AU was gold, or is gold just G? I don't know. I can't remember. I used to love the periodic table, but I can't remember any of it now.
5: Yeah.
0: All right,
5: so hydrogen, that's about it.
0: You're going for tungsten, was that
5: tungsten,
0: right?
5: Tungsten, yeah. Right.
0: Tungsten is what Sharon from Mackay is get. Oh. My producer's just put on the screen that gold is AU. There you go. I remembered that. All right. So is the answer tungsten? AG is silver. You're very, very close.
5: Oh, AG. That's it. Yeah.
0: So why is tungsten the symbol W on the periodic table? Is because it was formerly known as wolfram. And if you want to know more about that story in an Australian context, and this is how I know it, that Warwick Thornton, incredible Australian director, new movie of the same name is incredibly enlightening. It's called Wolfram. It's a 1930s set Australian Western drama. It's his sequel to his fantastic movie Sweet Country. And it follows three Aboriginal kids who flee forced labour in the tungsten mines of Central Australia. Their pursuit across the desert, their journey intertwines with their mother's search for her stolen children. And it stars Deborah Mailman, who's just brilliant. And as everything Warwick and Deb do, the movie is sensational. So Wolfram is part of Australia's story around tungsten mining. So there you go. All right, Sharon from Mackay, next question. Which artist's first US live performance on the 25th of August, on this day, back in 1970, took place at the Troubadour in Los Angeles? Was it A, Slade, B, Yoko Ono, C, David Bowie, or D, Elton John?
5: Oh, gosh. 1970. That's going back a bit. Part of me is thinking 1970. Had John and Yoko moved to America by then? They had, hadn't they?
0: I don't know.
5: I don't know. Elton John, I'll say, as a guess. But I don't think it is, actually. I'm not confident in saying that either.
0: Well, you went down a path. You were investigating John Lennon and Yoko Ono, and then all of a sudden you just...
5: I should have stuck with Yoko Ono, shouldn't I?
0: All of a sudden you just pivoted out of absolutely nowhere. You gave me whiplash.
5: Was it?
0: 100% correct, Sharon from Mackay.
5: Okay.
0: I love the humility as well. Okay, next question. In Monopoly, which property is traditionally the second most expensive on the standard UK/Australian style board?
5: Mayfair is the most and Park Lane is the second one.
0: Wow, hardcore Monopoly know-it-all on the line. Sharon from Mackay, I haven't played Monopoly for a long time. I think if kids played it in modern times, they would be like, what? What is this whole buying houses caper?
5: Oh, the modern one. I've played a Spider-Man one with my grandson, which is Oh, it's nowhere like that. I mean, the concept is the same, but no, you can't. I can't go there. I'm sorry.
0: It went for a long time, didn't it? Like if you pulled out Monopoly on games night, you were going to be there for a couple of hours. There'd be fights.
5: I know.
0: Everyone would get thirsty and hungry and angry and hangry. It was messy. Yeah. It's messy.
5: And then someone would spit the dummy because they'd run out of cash.
0: That's right. Someone would spit the dummy and they'd be trying to steal money under the table. Oh, Monopoly. It was a good game. All right. Okay, next question. This is a political question for you, Sharon. Which Australian political party was founded in 1944 to replace the United Australian Party? Was it the Democrats, the Labor Party, the National Party, or the Liberal Party?
5: The Liberal Party.
0: I'm really just loving how you're just flying out of the gates with your answers, Sharon from Mackay. Which Australian?
5: I'm trying to think because when I went to Bulkholden, was it Bulkholden where the Labor Party and the Tree of Knowledge is?
0: I don't know.
5: Anyway, but yeah, and that was long before that. So I'm just saying, yeah, because the Liberal Party isn't really that old in the big scheme of things, I don't think.
0: So that's the mechanisms that led you to the answer. Which Australian political party was founded in 1944 to replace the United Australia Party? How sound was that journey taken by Sharon from Mackay?
5: Very
0: sound. You are on fire, Sharon. All right, let's go back to film. Which film won Best Picture at the 1977 Academy Awards that famously featured this line?
5: I didn't get that. No, right. I didn't.
0: Okay, ready? Here we go again. It's quick. Adrian!
5: No. What was that?
0: Should I make it multiple choice?
5: Yeah, I'm probably going to bomb out, though, because I don't recognise the line at all.
0: Oh, I don't know. You've said that before, Sharon, and you were correct every time. All right, okay. A, is that line Adrian from The Invisible Man, Rocky, or The List of Adrian Messenger?
5: I don't know. Was there an Adrian in Rocky? Because the third one sounds too obvious. I'll go Rocky, but I'm not confident.
0: I like playing this game with you, Sharon.
5: Oh, are you joking?
0: Yeah, you got to tune back in. Put yourself back in the ring, right, when you're seeing this movie. 1977 Academy Awards, which means this film came out in 1976. And in this scene, Sylvester Stallone, it's the big fight, right? And it's been the whole film's leading up to this fight with, was it Apollo? And his face is just completely distorted. His eyes closed and bulbous and he's sweating. It's all quite gross, actually. And he's yelling out this line. Oh, Sylvester gave it all he had in that moment. All right, from Rocky, yes, indeed. Okay, let's keep cracking along. 65,000 years ago, how's your knowledge from back then?
5: Oh, yeah, sure.
0: All right, good. 65,000 years ago, the southern Great Barrier Reef area was once a landmass that could have been grasslands, dense rainforests, or mangrove swamps, according to traditional stories, as now modern science can confirm. How far below present-day levels were sea levels back then? So how far below present-day levels were sea levels back then, 65,000 years ago? A, 8 metres, B, 18 metres, C, 80 metres, or D, 800 metres?
5: Oh, gosh. A, B, C, D. The third one.
0: 80 metres, you say. I like that you just didn't even care about the number. You're just like, just whatever the third one is, just take me there.
5: No, well, 80 metres is deep, though. I don't know.
0: But it's 65,000 years ago.
5: I know. And I know we're the oldest land mass above sea level. 80 metres.
0: I'm just going to stop you there.
5: okay.
0: Because that's correct.
5: Because I was overthinking it, wasn't I?
0: Yeah, and you were 100% correct. And after nine, you're going to hear from someone who's just returned from an ancient Great Barrier Reef research mission, exploring exactly what the reef was like when it was a landmass and the sea levels were 80 metres lower than they are today. All right, this is the final question. Let's do it. Is Sharon going to take it out? What is the only mammal capable of sustained true flight? Is it A, the flying squirrel, B, the sugar glider, C, the bat? That's your three options. What is the only mammal capable of sustained? I made it a really easy one, I realise, for the last one.
5: The bat.
0: Because a flying squirrel, they don't go very far.
5: No.
0: Sugar glider, they can glide from one tree to the other.
5: Yeah. And the bats go for ages. Have you ever seen a cloud of them?
0: I have, and you don't want to be standing underneath that.
5: Oh, no.
0: So, Sharon from Mackay.
5: This is the first time I've ever phoned into a quiz as well.
0: Goodness me, and now you're going to get this. You are the winner of Smart Casual. So, wait a minute, it's the first time, and you're also the winner. I should have played you the big fanfare, but I didn't know you were a first-time caller, first-time player of Smart Casual. You're the winner. You've taken it out on this Tuesday, 25th of August. Don't forget that date ever. It's the night. It's the night that you won yourself the ABC exclusive Smart Casual fridge magnet.
5: Oh, wow.
0: I know. How good's your day going? Or your evening? That's not bad, is it?
5: No, that's not bad.
0: Right.
5: I do listen to Nightlife Quiz, so, you know, do I get, even though I've never entered that one, that's probably put me at a bit of an advantage, I suppose, for some of my general knowledge.
0: Well, you know, like I've hosted the Nightlife Quiz quite a few times when I fill in for Suzanne Hill, and I've got to say, the rules, it's a lot more serious, the Nightlife Quiz. You've really got to stick to the rules. Smart Casual is a little bit more relaxed, but I think it's definitely your first step to now phoning in for the Nightlife Quiz. You're ready, Sharon from Mackay.
5: Oh, well, thank you.
0: All right, well, hold the line. Sharon from Mackay, before I let you go, tell me one thing, apart from being excellent at radio quizzes, one thing about you that makes you uniquely you.
5: At 73, I still tow a caravan.
0: Oh, can you reverse it?
5: Yes.
0: Sharon from Mackay, you are my kind of woman. Thank you so much for the pleasure of your company this evening. Congratulations again. That is Smart Casual on 612 ABC Brisbane and Queensland. Let's get you your tune right now from Amy Shark. I said hi. Good evening to you.

0: from an album that came out in 2018. That's Amy Shark, and she's from the Goldie, and she's had a massive run these last 10 years, and that's her track from that album called I Said Hi. Love Monster, the name of the album. It's about a minute away from your 8 o'clock news. Mel Bampton sitting in the hot seat for the wonderful Kelly Higgins Divine. Banger or clanger, I'm going to play you, if you haven't heard it yet, what your song option is. I'm just looking at the text line. I'm not tallying it up too much in my head, but from what I can see, it looks pretty neck and neck, this one. I'll play it for you again after your 8 o'clock news. Also coming up, do you remember when Pluto, poor little Pluto, was kicked out of the exclusive Planet Club? Yesterday marked the 20th anniversary of its demotion, and we're going to be talking to Jonty Horner all about it. That's coming up next.
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4: ABC News with Andrew Kaloupas. The Federal Opposition has reiterated calls for the Prime Minister to stand down his Defence and Veterans Special Envoy after he was charged with breaching his bail. Luke Gosling, who represents the electorate of Solomon, was charged last month with assaulting the Northern Territory Administrator David Connolly at a community event. He strenuously denies the allegations. Northern Territory Police have also today charged him with breach of bail. Opposition Leader Angus Taylor says Anthony Albanese should take action against Mr. Gosling and remove him from his role as a special envoy. Northern Territory Charter Flight Company Air Frontier has issued a statement confirming one of its aircraft crashed this morning off the Northern Territory's eastern coast. Here's Oliver Chaseling.
5: Around 11:40 this morning, NT police say it received reports that a light aircraft had gone down near Isle Wooda, a small island northwest of Groote Island. A police spokesperson says search efforts are continuing for the plane's pilot, believed to be the sole occupant of the aircraft. In a statement, Air Frontier said it is deeply saddened by the accident and the pilot's family has been notified. The charter company says it has grounded aircraft of the same model as the plane that crashed, pending advice from authorities.
4: Police say a mother and son attacked by a man in Melbourne's CBD this afternoon could have been badly injured if bystanders hadn't stepped in to help. A 10-year-old boy and his mother both suffered minor injuries when they were assaulted and stabbed by a man wielding a pair of scissors just outside Victoria Police Headquarters on Spencer Street. Witnesses restrained a 27-year-old man until police arrived and arrested him. Superintendent Zorka Dunstan has praised their actions.
6: The first male actually jumped on his back and just pulled him off the mum, and then the other two had assisted by grabbing onto him as well, and then they pinned him onto the floor. It's heroic. Like, without a doubt, without their intervention, it could have been a lot worse.
4: ACT Independent Senator David Pocock says the treatment of whistleblowers requires scrutiny in the wake of an Australian National University apology to demographer Dr. Liz Allen. Last year, Dr. Allen used the Senate hearing to make allegations of bullying, which prompted an investigation by the university. In the apology, which includes a financial settlement, the ANU describes Dr. Allen as having courageously spoken up and says publications were made about her that were false and unjustified. Senator Pocock says there are broader ramifications that need to be considered.
7: It also raises, I guess, the ongoing concerns of how we treat whistleblowers in this country, and I think that's a whole other thing that myself and many others in the Senate have been pushing for the last few years.
4: Iran says it will have no problem in combating a fresh round of US sanctions. William Howard Evans reports.
8: It's a move Washington has dubbed Economic D-Day as it tries to bring the ongoing conflict with Iran to an end. But Tehran is confident it can withstand the measures. US Treasury Secretary Scott Bessent was the person who unveiled the widened sanctions, warning any nation, business or bank found to be financially partnering with Iran will be isolated if they refuse to cut ties. It's unclear whether the move will have any impact, as it's reliant on the reaction from Iran's trading partners,

0: and the lighter. Coroner Madeline Wilson says forensic data led investigators to identify Edward Tate, born in 1971, as the most likely source of the unidentified remains, but it's not clear how or when he died. Ms. Wilson described Mr. Tate as leading a reclusive and itinerant existence. He was last seen in public in 1999. DNA provided by his estranged sister helped confirm his identity.
1: A New South Wales council is moving to make personal locator beacons more widely available after the death of teenage bushwalker Lily Hooper. The 18-year-old's body was found in Natai National Park in the Southern Highlands after an eight-day search involving almost 1,000 people. ABC News.
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4: Right around this beautiful state, it's great to have your company this evening. Thanks so much for joining me. I know that you didn't consent to having me in the hot seat, but it's great to be here with you and for being so kind, carrying me through the Smart Casual Quiz the last two evenings. What a bit of fun that is, hey? If you want to get involved in any conversation throughout the show, 1300 222 612. And if you've got any questions to ask for me or my guests, 04679 22 612. Next in your ears is going to be astrophysicist and professional stargazer Jonty Horner. Do you remember when Pluto was kicked out of the exclusive Planet Club? Now, yesterday marked the 20th anniversary of its demotion. So we're going to be talking planetary status with Jonty and a whole lot more. And your banger or clanger. Now, have you voted yet on 04679 22 612? If not, you've got to put a B or a C. What's your song tonight? Banger or clanger? This one. Hello.

0: my weakness. I'm totally addicted to bass.
1: Do you want to eat it all up or do you want to throw it in the bin? That is Addicted to Bass by Josh Abrahams and Amiel Damion. Totally Addicted to Bass. It was a banger, at least back in 1998. Maybe it never was for you. Maybe it was a banger for you then and now you're like, ooh, what was I thinking? Or maybe you're hearing it for the first time and you're thinking, I love that. Put a big B in the text, 0467 922 612. Banger or clanger? We're going to be doing some stargazing very shortly, but to get us there, here's the Wallflowers. And one headlight. It's 8 after 8, 612 ABC Brisbane and Queensland. Hello.

That is the Wallflowers and One Headlight. 6:12 ABC Brisbane and Queensland. It's great to have your company this evening. 7 after 8, very shortly, we're going to go stargazing. But I've got to say, the text line is an absolute ruckus at the moment with tonight's banger or clanger. Some big memories coming back up for many of you who clearly, back in 1998, loved to hit the clubs.

Now, I'm not saying there ain't a lot of you out there who are putting the capital C in the text line 0467922612, but those of you who love it are totally addicted to bass. Tim says, Mel, I am totally addicted to bass. He's a big B. Also on the text line, Chris says, banger for sure. The whole club reverberated when it was played and played loud. That's from Chris in Maryland. Dan from Charters Tower says, it's a banger. I'm a bass player of 20 years. Love any song or mention of the bass in music. Thanks so much. Keep those texts coming in. 0467922612. That's tonight's banger or clanger. It's called Addicted to Bass by Josh Abrahams.

0: As a space-loving family, if there's any segment that I have wanted to do across the whole 612 ABC Brisbane, it's this one. Bit of stargazing with Professor Jonty Horner, an astrophysicist from the Centre for Astrophysics at the University of Southern Queensland. Jonty, hello.
1: Good evening. How are you going?
0: Well, I'm very thrilled right now to be talking to you. Now, yesterday, Jonty, marked the 20th anniversary since this global headline aired.
2: Pluto has been stripped of its status as a planet. Astronomers at a conference in Prague have decided Pluto is not in the same category as the other eight planets circling our sun. It ends decades of debate over Pluto's place in the solar system. Instead, Pluto will now be referred to as a dwarf planet.
3: Oh, that's a bit rough.
4: That's really rough.
0: I'm enjoying the sentiment there because I've got to admit, Jonty, that when that was all going down 20 years ago, I felt the same. It stirred a lot of, you know, being excluded in the playground, being told you're not good enough. I really felt for Pluto. Now tell me, where were you when that happened and how did you feel about Pluto being demoted?
1: Well, I was a bit more focused on what my next career set was, to be honest. I was just finishing up my first ever job as an astronomer after I'd finished my studies a few years earlier at the University of Bern in Switzerland and getting ready for a big move back to the UK, which happened just a couple of weeks later. And I didn't have the opportunity to talk to people quite as much as I do now, but I was basically thrilled because it's a decision that was very much overdue. I'd always had, even as a kind of slightly obnoxious kid who was similarly getting excluded in the playground for liking this stuff, I was always of the opinion that Pluto should never have been a planet in the first place. And this was righting one of the great celestial wrongs.
0: All right. Well, for those people who are, you know, they didn't even have this on their radar at the time, they didn't care. They might have been like you where they had bigger life events going on than to care about the status of Pluto. Why was it demoted? How did it become a planet in the first place when it didn't really fit the bill?
1: Well, what we consider a planet's changed a number of times over the years as we've learned more about the universe. And this is very much the way that science works, and it's very much the way humanity works, actually. We redefine things as we learn more about them, simply to group like with like so that it makes them easier to study. And if you go back several hundred years, people kind of considered that the moon was a planet, and you had the naked eye planets Mercury, Venus, Mars, Jupiter, and Saturn, and the moon, because they were the things that moved against the background stars. Then people kind of figured out, hang on, the moon's going around the Earth, the rest of them are going around the sun, so the moon isn't a planet. Then Uranus was discovered in 1781, and everybody went, oh, hooray, that's a planet, brilliant, yet another new one. Following on from that, in the early 1800s, everybody thought, well, if there's one planet that's been missing until now in the solar system, maybe there are more. So they started looking between the orbits of Jupiter and Saturn, between the orbits of Jupiter and Mars, sorry, and they found this object called Ceres, which got classified as a planet halfway between Mars and Jupiter, effectively. And that was great, but then they found three more, Pallas, Juno, and Vesta. And they thought, maybe we'll call them planets as well. A few years later, they found a fifth one, and then they found tens, and then they found hundreds. So at about the time that Pluto was discovered, actually, finally, Ceres, Juno, Pallas and Vesta got demoted and they were no longer considered planets anymore. So it was such an overwhelming body of evidence that there were many, many other objects there between Mars and Jupiter, and all of them were pretty tiny. So Ceres had 130 years as a planet, was demoted. About 76 years later, Pluto, 76 years as a planet, not as long a run as Ceres, but it was the same kind of story. When Pluto was found, and for 60 years afterwards, it was the only thing we knew more distant from the Sun than Neptune. When it was found, it was bright enough that people thought it was probably the size of the Earth. And if it was the size of the Earth, it makes sense to call it a planet. But the more people studied it, the harder it was to justify it being as big as the Earth. So the estimates of its size shrank and shrank again. In the 1970s, just before I entered the world, back in like 1977, a guy discovered the moon of Pluto called Charon. And by observing Pluto and its moon, they realized Pluto is not just not as big as the Earth, it's a third of the size of our moon. It's actually pretty teeny tiny, but it looks bright because it happens to also be very shiny. It's got a lot of effectively nitrogen snow on its surface, so it's very reflective, looks bright, and that tricked people into thinking it was big. That's still all well and good. It was still the only thing beyond Neptune, so while people were thinking, well, maybe it's not a planet, it's the only one out there, so we'll get away with it. But then from 1992 onwards, we found more and more objects sharing the same area of space as Pluto. some of them just as big as Pluto. Eris, another dwarf planet, is almost identical in size to Pluto, but a bit more massive. So a bit like Ceres and the asteroids, by 2006, the weight of evidence had become overwhelming that Pluto was just one of the biggest members of this huge population beyond Neptune. And it had a lot more in common with those objects than it did with the eight planets that we think of nowadays as being the planets. Mm. It's very different. So you group it with its friends.
0: Okay. I thought probably naively that the only two characteristics of a planet was that it had to be, you know, pretty spherical and it had to be orbiting a star.
1: Yeah, well, that's what it used to be. But if we follow that rule, then you'll end up with hundreds of things you call planets in the solar system alone. And that becomes a bit unwieldy. You know, you can imagine it's easy to learn 8 or 9, but 200 of them. You know, not many people think about Eris and Salacia and Quawar and Ceres. They'll think about Pluto because that's what they learned at school, though.

0: But it's there's this group of objects that are still spherical, that are still going around the sun, but are not that massive and effectively can't clean up after themselves. So the analogy I often like to use is that the dwarf planets are a bit like teenagers. You know, from a distance, they look like adults. They're big and gangly, maybe, but they've still not quite learned to clean their room yet.
1: I love that. That's a great analogy, John T. But there are some people out there who would still like to see Pluto be put back with its, you know, exclusive mates in the planet category. How hard's the push for that? And why do some people feel so strongly about Pluto when there's hundreds of objects just like Pluto out there?
0: Well, the push has lessened over the years, and I would suspect that there may have been a little bit of a pushback in the 1930s about Ceres as well, because we have this thing that the things we learn at school are precious to us and the planets are the planets. So Pluto has this very warm place in the hearts of people who grew up in my kind of era and people who were older. So they were the kind of generations that were most adamant that Pluto's still a planet because you're changing things. It's all a bit weird. Added to that, though, there was a very vocal group in the US who had a particular attachment to Pluto because they had a bit of nationalistic pride about it. The other two planets that were discovered in the form of Uranus and Neptune, Uranus was discovered by a Brit, and then Neptune was discovered by a Brit on the basis of mathematical predictions by a Brit and a Frenchman. Pluto had been discovered by an American, so it was viewed as a planet they'd discovered. So that kind of added weight to keeping it as a planet, which I think is why you've got a more vociferous argument about Pluto's status from there. But added to that, at around the time this decision was made, about 12 months earlier, a spacecraft had been launched called New Horizons that a lot of money had been invested in by the Americans. And that was badged as our visit to the only planet we had not yet sent a spacecraft to. Mm-hmm. And so the team behind that have a very strong interest in Pluto still being considered a planet in terms of getting the coverage for their mission, in terms of communicating the results and getting people excited. It's a lot more exciting to say we're visiting a planet nobody's ever seen than to try and tell people we're going to visit something a bit smaller. It's a dwarf planet, but you know.
1: But it was a planet, I swear. It was a planet once. John D. Horder is with us this evening, an astrophysicist from the Centre for Astrophysics at University of Southern Queensland. And before we move on to talk about meteor showers that aren't as spectacular as we would have liked, I just do want to mention this wonderful woman, Dava Sabel. I put it in an email to you, John T., because it brought back a great memory thinking about this demotion of Pluto, because this woman, Dava Sabel, she's extraordinary. She's written the book Longitude, which is the story of Galileo, you know, who solved the greatest scientific problem of his time. So that book, Longitude, but she wrote another book as well called The Planets, and Dava Sabel was actually on the Interplanetary Naming Committee. So she was deep in the conversations around who and what is going to be a planet and what should we call them. But it's a really, really fantastic read. You don't have to be a science mind to read The Planets, but it's very, very revealing. All right, Jonty, now let's talk about this meteor shower. It was supposed to knock people's socks off, but it didn't eventuate into much. Talk us through it.
0: Well, it depends where you are. So I flagged this up a couple of times to warn people to not go out and look for the Perseids, because they get a huge amount of coverage every year thanks to the Northern Hemisphere media that gets kind of reproduced on our social media. And some journalists and some outlets in Australia just reproduce that without thinking. But in reality, you can't really see the Perseids unless you're in the far north of our state, and even then they don't put on a great show. But they happen every year, and if you were in the Northern Hemisphere, they're clearly the second best meteor shower of the year, and they have the advantage for Northern Hemisphere observers of falling in the middle of summer when school kids are still on holiday and people are able to travel and sit out in the warm rather than the freezing cold. Mm. So they get a lot of coverage, and I've got incredibly fond memories of them as a kid, and I get a little bit sad that every year I kind of run around shouting, but Australia, ignore the news, don't look at them, wait till December. The reason
1: look
0: I'm bringing
1: away.
0: Them up, yes, look away. Well, delay your holiday until December and look at the Geminids, which are amazing and we do get a good view of in mid-December. But I'm bringing them back up again now, particularly if people are thinking of planning a winter holiday our time, that is a summer holiday in Europe next year, but particularly in 2028, because a recent study has suggested that the Perseids will be extra good in 2028. Thanks to the gravity of Jupiter effectively nudging everything around. So if you have the good fortune to travel to Western Europe or Northern America and be there 12th or 13th of August and stay up at night, you'd see a really good meteor shower.

0: And if you'd gone this year, you'd maybe see one per minute. In 2028, it's likely that the rate will double or triple. So you could even see two or three shooting stars per minute every minute at the time of the peak.
1: Ooh,
0: but
1: that
0: the catch
1: nice.
0: Is you've got to go to pretty northern latitudes, right? Oh, it's wonderful. And it's a nice time of year to do it as well. But the catch is you need to book that holiday. We won't really be able to see much of it at all from Queensland. Even at the far north, it will be better than normal. But better than normal isn't that exciting when normal's pretty disappointing.
1: All right, I've just got a question, Jonty. Just reversing back to Jupiter and Jupiter's role in this. So Jupiter's pushing the meteor shower closer in towards us, so we're going deeper?
0: Yeah, basically what you want to imagine with any given meteor shower is that the solar system is littered with these big, grotty, dirty tubes of dust and debris that go across the Earth's orbit, and many of them miss our planet entirely. But some of them intersect our orbit. So it's like if you're driving around a really big roundabout and somebody's had a ute with dirty tyres and driven straight across the middle and they've left a muddy streak on the road. Every time you go around the roundabout, you'll come back to that muddy streak and have to drive across it. So as the Earth's going around the sun, we crash into these debris streams and we get meteor showers. And the denser the stream and the faster the dust moving, the better shower we get. Now, the stream that makes the Perseids is this really thick tube of debris that takes the Earth about 6 weeks to cross, which makes it tens of millions of kilometres across, really broad, really spread out. But most of the time, the dust really diffuses and we get very few meteors. But around the time of the peak, we're as near to the middle of that tube as we can get, and that's where the dust is densest. But we actually miss the densest part of the tube that passes above the Earth. We pass underneath it, so we get near the middle, but not through the very, very centre, if you can imagine that. But that tube isn't fixed and stationary in space. It's wobbling around as everything else pulls on it, as all the gravities from all the planets tug on things. And what's going to happen in 2028? Well, what's actually happening now is that dust that will hit the Earth in 2028 is currently passing relatively close to Jupiter. Jupiter's passing near to this tube in space. Jupiter's gravity will deflect that dust just a little bit, moving the position of the tube so we go through a thicker bit of it, and therefore we get more meteors. Now, how much better it will be? We won't really know till we see, because it's really hard to predict these things. But it's a kind of cool reminder that the solar system's ever-changing, and with these meteor showers, they're very much the victims of the gravity of the planets that pull things around, nudge them around, and make them wonderful and changeable.
1: Professor Jonty Horner, that was a sensational explanation, particularly the roundabout. Thank you so much for that. Tim on the text line has said he wants to ask you a question, Jonty. He says, please can you ask Jonty if there is a north or south in space, and if there is, which way does our solar system sit within it?
0: That's a really quirky question. So north and south are kind of defined by convention based on the Earth. So it's all to do with rotation. So when we think about where the poles of the other planets are, we don't say, well, north for the Earth points in this direction. And so on that planet, which pole points nearest to that is north. What we do instead is say, which way is it rotating? And then that tells you which way north is. So I guess the way to imagine it is if you grab the Earth in your hand and have your fingers pointing in the direction that the Earth is rotating, if it's your right hand and your thumb is pointing up, your thumb is pointing north. If it's your left hand and your fingers are pointing in the direction the Earth is rotating, your thumb's pointing south, if that makes sense. So imagine cupping the Earth along its equator with your middle finger sat along the equator. Mm. Your thumb, your left hand points to the South Pole. Some of your right hand points to the North Pole. And so for any object, we can figure out which is North and South Poles are, and that works for planets, works for stars. You could follow the same logic for our galaxy and work out the North Galactic Pole and the South Galactic Pole.
1: If you could hold our galaxy in your hand.
0: Well, if you could measure how it's rotating and then visualise it and imagine it. So that's actually where these concepts of North and South come from. So we don't have an absolute universal North, but we've got the Earth's North Pole and South Pole. We've also got the magnetic North and South Poles, which add a bit of complexity because they point in slightly different directions. But we also have the direction of the Sun's Pole. We've also got the direction of the galaxy's North and South Poles. And so those are things that are set. When we understand the rotation of the object, we can define North and South. And effectively, those North and South are just telling scientists which direction the rotation is going. Because if you know which the North Pole is, you know what direction the rotation must be.
1: Oh, it's a fascinating question. And I love hearing questions like that, just to know what's ticking inside other people's minds. So thank you so much for that, Tim. Jonty, we've almost run out of time, but I don't want to...

0: you to leave without answering this question, because I think if we're going to talk about the demotion, the anniversary of the demotion of Pluto, I can't help but ask you about the new exoplanet that has been discovered. And what is that?
1: Well, there are many that we're finding, but this one's a little bit quirky. It's a planet that's got the wonderful name of GJ523b.
0: Oh, adorable.
1: A little bit of a brainwave there. Yeah, isn't it cute? It's a little bit weird, though, because it seems to be a kind of class of planet we've not really found before, which people are now calling a mega-Earth. So we've talked before about super-Earths and mini-Neptunes, which are quite common planets a bit bigger than the Earth. But this one's a little bit odd because it's 2.5 times the diameter of the Earth, which means based on its size, you'd expect it to be maybe 8 or 10 Earth masses, to be less dense than the Earth and have a really big atmosphere. That's what we typically find for planets that are that diameter. And we call those mini-Neptunes. They're like Neptune, but smaller. This one, though, appears to be pretty much solid rock and metal with no atmosphere. Oh. So instead of being 10 times the mass of the Earth, it's about 25 times the mass of the Earth, much, much denser than the Earth. And it's really odd because a planet that massive should have enough gravity to grab hold of a lot of gas when it's forming and make a big atmosphere. So to find one without a big atmosphere means that you're asking, why is it like that? And as a scientist, I look at it and go, why is it so much denser than we expect? Now, we've actually got, on a much smaller scale, two planets a little bit like that in the solar system that are denser than we expect. One is Mercury and one's the Earth. And for Mercury and the Earth, we know that late in their formation, they were in mega celestial hit and run incidents, where they were in these huge collisions that stripped a lot of the lighter material away, leaving kind of a shattered, denser husk in the form of Mercury, or a slightly overdense planet in the form of the Earth. So what we might be seeing with this planet is a planet that formed and had a massive collision that stripped away all the gas in its atmosphere and left it really big and really massive, but bare, with
0: really,
1: no air.
0: Really exposed.
1: Yes. It's all a bit quirky. I mean, the other alternative is that it was once like Neptune or even bigger like Jupiter, and something happened to steal all the atmosphere away. Totally different scenario, but we just don't know yet. And the beauty of it is, aside from how complex the cosmos is, the more objects like this we find, the more we understand the kind of complexity of how planets form, which means we understand our solar system and our history better as well.
0: Fascinating little specks in the universe, aren't we? Professor John T. Horner, it's so great to have this conversation with you. I just love this stargazing segment. What a treat it is to get to host it tonight. Thank you so much for your time, as always.
1: It's an absolute pleasure. Thank you for having me, and fingers crossed for some good clear skies once the rainbow gets through.
0: Absolutely. Professor John T. Horner, astrophysicist from the Centre for Astrophysics at University of Southern Queensland. It's just gone 8:30. I'm going to play out your banger or your clanger in just a moment, and we're going to go to the tally room and find out how you voted.
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0: Coming up very shortly, did you see that clip of the robot going full throttle and beating Usain Bolt's 100-metre world record and then smashing into the big mat at the end of it? It was kind of fabulous and very disturbing. Maybe you feel differently. But it used that crash mat to come to a stop. All of this technology had a bit of explosion out the middle, but watching it run sort of melted my mind a little bit. Where that clip was from was the Beijing Humanoid Games, and it's a signal to the industry's immense growth. Should we be concerned? We're going to be getting into that very shortly. But firstly, your banger or clanger. Let's wrap this up. You're going to hear the full song, so it's your last 3.5 minutes to jump on the text line and put a B or a C in there, 0467 922 612.

0: Your banger or your clanger, got to admit, did not see this result coming. Of you. Well, like, absolutely, hands down, that is a banger. It's a club banger. It's a bass banger. So there you go. It's going on the bangers list. Josh Abrahams and his track from 1998, Totally Addicted to Bass. Thanks so much for getting your vote. You never cease to amaze me. I'll give you that.
1: You're with Mel Bampton, 612 ABC Brisbane.
0: Now, what compels most people to watch the Olympics is the community spirit, right? The incredible displays of athleticism and world records being smashed out on the field. But what happens when the competitors are missing a core part of that? Humanness, humanity. It's the third day of Beijing's humanoid robot games, and we've already seen a robot break Usain Bolt's 100 metre record. Should we be concerned? Should we be applauding? Could we be doing both at the same time? And what does this world competition say about the industry? Jonathan Roberts is a professor in robotics at QUT and centre director at the Australian Robotics Centre. Jonathan, hello. Thanks for joining us this evening.
2: Hi, Mel. Thanks for having me.
0: Oh, I'm really looking forward to getting to the seed of this, I suppose, the centre, and just figuring out how I'm supposed to feel, Jonathan. Where does the term humanoid come from? Let's start there.
2: So the humanoid robots in this kind of competition, they define it as a robot that's got two arms, two legs, a torso, power on board, and no cables sticking out, trailing along. So it's a bit like a person's shape. So that's how they define it.
0: Why are we trying to do this, Jonathan? Why are we trying to turn our robots into human-looking creations?
2: Yeah, so the argument is kind of a practical and economic one. The idea is we've already built our world for us. You know, so we've got doors, we've got door handles, we've got lifts, we've got stairs, we've got cutlery, we've got all the things. So the idea is if you could have a general purpose robot that could use all the stuff we've already got and made, then maybe that would work, right? Rather than having a robot vacuum cleaner or a robot something else that does another thing, or another robot that does something else, and you know, your home having 20 different robots, just have one. And the best idea there is make it like a person, so therefore it can already use our stuff.
0: Oh, there's a lot that comes up for me in that, Jonathan, because it does suggest that we are the best design for all things. And yes, we are absolutely versatile, but specific robots for specific jobs does suggest to me at least that they would be more efficient.
2: Oh, they might be, but it might not be economic. So okay. it's an economics argument. That's what people are saying, that to be affordable, you probably need general-purpose robots.
0: Okay, the fear that comes up, and I'm sure listeners will feel the same, is when we're talking about humanoid robots being designed to be more human-shaped because the world is already designed for us, does mean, as well, if it goes horribly wrong, they can open the same doors that we might be wanting to close and keep them out.
2: Yes, absolutely. So as well as all the potential benefits, of course, there's a awful lot of potential risks. So that is why we're very, very interested in doing research in this area. So that before these things actually are useful, because they're not useful yet, right? We've seen at this game, which we can talk about in a sec, that, you know, they still can only do a few things. It's still a while off before they can do anything serious. So in the interim, we need to start thinking through, you know, where we should definitely use them and where we should definitely not, and how we sort of, you know, minimise risk.
0: All right, before we dive deep into the fear side of things, let's talk more about the Beijing's humanoid robot games. Now, we've seen some incredible things coming out of Beijing, and it feels like they're really trying to show the world over the last year just how advanced they've become, at least in these, not comical areas, I wouldn't say that, but maybe just more superficial, how they dance, how they run, and in the games, how they play things like football, these sprints that where they have gotten so fast. I mean, why design a robot to do the kinds of things that we're seeing at the humanoid robot games? What is the point?
2: So the sprint one's an interesting one. So taking a step up, sort of back, there's 50 different events at this humanoid games. About 25 of them, so half of them are sort of, you know, athletics-y type things like football, weightlifting, running, or high jump, all of that sort of stuff, long jump. But the other 25 are kind of like one is making beds, one is sorting coloured things.
0: I fully support that.
2: That's right. One is folding laundry. What, you know, they're the sort of the practical ones. So there's two sides to this competition. So the running ones are kind of, they're pushing the the robot hardware, and they're trying to sort of see just what happens when you push them as far as you can. And we actually have seen, like, there was a 400 meter race yesterday where one of the robots went around incredibly fast and then it burst into flames because its motor's overheated, right? So so it's all about pushing the hardware in that case.
0: Okay, and what I also see when I watch that, and I saw the one that caught fire as well, is you can't really call them biomechanics, they're just mechanics, but they are taken from the way that we, of course, run. And walking is simply, that act of putting one foot in front of the other is to prevent us from falling over. So to see these robots being able to master almost that of biomechanics was pretty extraordinary.
2: It is, but it's still nothing as good as us, really. Our good old human sprinters don't burst into flames. We can cool ourselves.
0: I don't know. I'm in menopause, Jonathan.
2: There's all of these things.
0: What are you going to do with that, hey? I'm actually burning up right now as we're talking. I'm sweating. Anyway, keep talking about robots.
2: Yeah, the hardware is being shown off by the sort of, the jumping, the running, all of that sort of stuff. And then it's the intelligence on the software side, which they're trying to see how far we've got with actually things like the football, because that's a team sport. I think they're playing five-a-side football. And it's still not quite as good as, if you go to the football at halftime, the little kids come on and do their little thing. It's not as good as that. Right. So we're still talking maybe, very slow two-year-olds sort of kicking balls around. But it's way better than it was a year ago. So what is interesting about them running this event every year, this is the second one, is this huge improvements from last year to this year. So the 100-meter record last year was 21 seconds, and this year it's 9.39. Mm. Right, so they've halved that in a year.
0: It's comedic. It's practical. It's terrifying. Some of the other things they were testing is precision tasks like tightening screws, opening bottles, picking up beads with tweezers, and testing those really sort of fine skills. What are the difficulties in designing robotic hands that can be so nuanced?
2: Our hands are amazing for starters. So sort of trying to copy that is difficult. Some of the hands that they are showing now are actually pretty good. So some of that, but they still don't have the amazing touch sensing that we have. So our hands, they can move amazingly, but we can feel pain, pressure, temperature, all of that stuff, how slippery things are. We've got amazing hands. So there's still a way to go there. And the other big problems that these robots have is their sensing of the world. So when we look at stuff, hear stuff, again, I talk about feeling stuff, they're very bad at that. Right, very, very bad at that. There's still a long way to go. So different lighting conditions will confuse robots. Sometimes they just won't be able to see stuff at all. So there's still a long way to go there.
0: Jonathan Roberts is a professor in robotics at QUT and centre director at the Australian Robotics Centre. Just on that, in terms of how humanoid robots may one day interact with us, they're going to be, they've got all of this metal and these other components that could suggest that they could be very, very strong. We may want to teach them to master something like the handshake, but then that takes individualized understanding of the person in front of you and the hand that you're holding to really nail that handshake well in a safe way. Is it going to be always, not always, because who knows what's going to happen, but keeping a distance from the robot so they're not designed for human touch seems like the smart avenue to go. What's your thoughts on that?
2: I think it will be very dependent on how we want to use it, because some of the applications that, will almost rely on, we want them to touch people. If you're helping, say, lift someone, there are many injuries in lifting people. So that is one of those cases where a big, strong robot would probably be a good idea. And you've got to trade off the chance that something goes wrong versus not using the robot and hurting people doing the same thing. Yeah, so it's It's kind of very depends. Yeah, it will depend on the application for sure. But there'll be absolutely, like if you're, say, doing baggage handling at an airport and you want these robots to very delicately kind of chuck cases around very quickly, you probably don't want to be anywhere near them.
0: Do you have any fears, Jonathan?
2: I haven't got fears from robots. I've just got fears from people using robots. At the end of the day, it's how we use all of these things. So that's, you know, I guess that's the same with any technology.
0: And historically, we haven't done well with things, anything, in the hands of humans.
2: No, that's right. Well, it's mixed, right? It's always mixed. So we want to get ahead of this before, you know, they're available and super capable, but all the right safety things have not been put in place. That's the worry.
0: Hearing that across a lot of developing tech. Just lastly, Jonathan, just coming back to these humanoid robot games. I mean, they're fantastic to watch. They really are, whether that fear comes up for you or not. It's pretty extraordinary to see. Could we have something like these humanoid games becoming, you know, part of our sort of entertainment, similar to, you know, how we enjoy watching humans compete in the Olympics? Will they become something that we might all get into as something to enjoy?
2: Yeah, I think so, because actually there are a lot of humans involved in this in a team kind of sense. So it's a little bit like Formula One. You know, I mean, yes, there's a human driver in a car, but there's, I know, some of the teams have got 600 staff, right? And that's kind of similar in the humanoid robots doing amazing things. There's dozens and dozens, probably hundreds of people behind each design. And that's kind of what's interesting. So yeah, even though we're seeing the robots, there's a whole lot of people. So that's kind of cool.
0: Oh, it's fascinating stuff. Been such an interesting conversation. Jonathan Roberts, thank you so much for your time tonight.
2: Thanks, Mel. Thanks for having me.
0: I'd love to know what comes up for you when you hear about, that conversation, and if you've seen any of that footage around Beijing's humanoid robot games. We certainly get to see those little snapshots that go viral of things that are comedic or of a menopausal robot that catches fire. What's your thoughts and feelings when you hear about robotic technology? Some fantastic stuff in there that Jonathan talked about, being able to lift people who need that kind of assistance. 0467922612. Or does the risk outweigh the benefit? Here's Jennifer Love Hewitt on 612 ABC Brisbane and Queensland, bare naked. Good evening to you.

0: Jennifer Love Hewitt and Bare Naked, 612 ABC Brisbane and Queensland. Great to have you along. It's 7 minutes to nine. Up next, you're going to hear how a second chance at life has been a catalyst to help others. You're going to meet the young Queensland man who is spreading the word on organ donation.
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2: for Everything Logan. Everything
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0: Think back to when you were 17.

0: 18, about to finish school, maybe leaving her home, the world was at your feet. Well, today the Queensland man has been recognised for spreading the word on organ donation. Take a listen to this.
1: I was in the end of my schooling years. Would have just graduated, went to schoolies and just started a new job, actually. Did all the things that any other 17-year-old would have after finishing school. And I just always felt a bit breathless. Just couldn't do the things I would normally be able to do.
2: Because you were playing sport and all that sort of stuff, weren't you?
1: Yep, so I actually just had won my rugby league grand final a couple of weeks before.
2: What team?
1: Winner Manly Seagulls.
0: Then what happened?
1: Yeah, I just started getting breathless and I kept going to the doctors and they just kept telling me it was my asthma and I was like, I've had asthma before, I know this is something else. And I actually went to the Redlands Hospital and one of the nurses checked my pulse and immediately she knew something was wrong and took me to the cardiologist, and once I saw them, I didn't even know what they were at the point at time. I was like, oh, these sound like really serious people. I'm a bit worried now. And then, yeah, the cardiologist pretty much told me straight up that you have cardiomyopathy and I'm going to need to keep you in the hospital for a little while.
0: And did he explain to you what that was?
1: Yes. So pretty much cardiomyopathy is when your heart starts failing your other organs and just starts depleting until finally you need a new heart.
2: How sick did you get, Jaylen?
1: Within a couple of days, I was bedridden and could barely walk.
2: What's going on in your life, like with your family and everything else at such a time like that, Jaylen?
1: I'm really fortunate enough to have a really, really great support group, and I definitely couldn't have done it without my family. My mum, she stayed with me pretty much every day within the hospital. She fought to sleep in the hospital room with me. She was there pretty much by my side every day, every second of my journey.
2: Gee, yeah, lucky to have that support in your life.
1: Definitely.
2: That's remarkable. And then you get word that a heart's available. What happens? How quickly does that unfold?
1: I remember the night like it was yesterday, to be honest. Me, my mum and my stepfather were watching Jurassic Park, trying to clear our minds, get rid of all the negative thoughts. And we heard a knock on the door and it was real late. So we didn't think it, like, we were like, who's coming at our door this late? And our cardiologist at the time opened the door and our faces just dropped. We knew this was either really good news or really bad news. And he came in with a bit of a smirk on his face. And I knew that he was coming to tell me the good news. And he came and told me, Jaylen, we got you a heart. Don't get your hopes up. Not all of them is going to be a first try, but we found your heart. I think my mum and my stepfather started bawling their eyes out, just didn't know how to process it. But for some reason, I just knew that this heart was going to save my life.
0: How long was the surgery?
1: The doctor said it was 9 long hours.
0: Wow. And how were you when you came out and you opened your eyes?
1: I was gobsmacked. I've never felt this shocked in my life. I've been living for a couple months feeling no heartbeat at all. And when I woke up, I could feel something heavy in my chest and I knew that everything worked out.
0: And we're 5 years down the track now. How are you feeling? How have you noticed your day-to-day life is different to before the transplant?
1: Oh, I feel like $1 million. I felt like what I would if I didn't have any of this journey happen. I can do all the things that I want to do. I'm a disability support worker. I work with the best clients in the world day to day. I found the love of my life. I've started my own clothing brand that aims to promote organ donation to the youth.
0: And it's got a special name, hasn't it?
1: Yeah, so my clothing brand will be called Second Chance, which is just built on the second chances that the world gives you and how you use them.
2: Earlier this year, I met you on stage at the Volunteering Awards because you were named the 2026 Queensland Youth Volunteer of the Year. You're pretty shocked when I read your name out, Jaylen.
1: Definitely. I think shocked is an understatement. I went into the awards thinking nothing of it, thinking, oh, I've done my part. Like, I wasn't expecting any recognition. Like, I do this volunteering work out of the kindness of my heart. But to be named a finalist is amazing. But then to be go on and win the award, oh, I couldn't tell you how I was feeling.
2: Well, let's talk about the work that you do on that volunteer basis. What are you hoping to achieve?
1: I started volunteering for Donate Life ever since I was well enough out of hospital. Always wanted to give back, and I never really had a purpose to or a calling. And as soon as I was presented with this opportunity, it was like something I've been waiting for, and I took it straight away. The main thing I do is I go around to different schools, just tell different classes my story, just try and inform them a bit more on the matter. Kind of what I'm doing with my clothing brand. Like, I just want the youth to have a bit more information behind them when they make the decision.
0: And Jaylen, have you met the family of your donor?
1: No. So when you get an organ transplant, you are allowed to write a letter to your family, to your donor family, and they are permitted to write you one back.
0: And have you done that?
1: I think I'm a paragraph in, but yeah. as you can probably imagine, it's kind of hard to find the right words to show someone how grateful you are for saving their life.
3: Yeah, and especially when you're a young person, and obviously it was probably a young person who they lost. What would you say to them?
1: I think the main thing I would like to emphasise is that they've given a young person a second chance at life, and I'm not going to live my life for my donor, but I do a lot of these things with the donor in my mind, but I don't live my life for my donor. I live my life to the fullest to acknowledge my donor.
0: Beautiful story. Hey, Jaylen Rongo, Queensland's Youth Volunteer of the Year, speaking with Craig Zonka and Loretta Ryan at 612 ABC Brisbane. They're the stories that we need right now, aren't they? Wonderful to have your company. It's time for your news.
4: Thank you.
5: ABC News with Andrew Kaloupas. The Federal Labor MP representing Greater Darwin says he'll fight a new charge levelled against him today. Here's Rio Davis.
6: Solomon MP Luke Gosling was granted bail last month after he allegedly assaulted the Northern Territory Administrator David Connolly in July, charges Mr Gosling denies. Among the conditions of his bail was a requirement to advise Mr Connolly of plans to attend any events the administrator was likely to attend. Police have not detailed the alleged breach on August 14th, and a spokesperson for Mr Gosling says they haven't been told any details either. The matter will be heard on September 30th at the same time as the earlier contested assault charges.
5: The Prime Minister is pushing ahead with plans to impose national guidelines for artificial intelligence data centres. Anthony Albanese will seek agreement on the proposed standards at a meeting of National Cabinet tomorrow, but Queensland and the Northern Territory have raised objections. The federal government wants the data centre obligations to focus on energy and water use. Speaking at a Business Council of Australia dinner, the Prime Minister says the country can't afford to have eight different systems that govern AI.
7: Australia can do more to unlock frontier AI development, and we must shape this change to harness the positive opportunities while minimising the downsides.
5: Police say a stabbing in Melbourne CBD that has left a 10-year-old boy and his mother in hospital was a random attack, and that the man responsible was known to police. The boy was walking down Spencer Street with his family when he was allegedly attacked by a 27-year-old man who was walking past. Police say his mother tried to help him when the man put her in a headlock and stabbed her as well. The 27-year-old was later arrested with a pair of scissors. Superintendent Zorka Dunstan says it was an emotional scene for the young boy's siblings.
8: I was in my office upstairs, saw what was happening, I came down. One of the boys, who's 11-year-old, he was crying, you know, which absolutely impacted by what he saw. I gave him a hug because, you know, I was impacted just watching how he reacted.
5: A bushwalking safety program will be established in southern New South Wales in memory of 18-year-old Lily Hooper, who died during a solo hike. Here's Kaveh Akbari.
9: Ms Hooper's body was found last week in the Tai National Park near Mittagong in New South Wales' Southern Highlands after an eight-day search involving almost 1,000 people. Wollondilly Council says it will make personal locator beacons available for residents and bushwalkers to borrow free of charge alongside practical safety information. Mayor Matt Gould says the idea was developed with Miss Hooper's family and will be delivered with the New South Wales National Parks and Wildlife Service. The state government is also considering changes to safety signage in national parks while a coronial investigation into Miss Hooper's death continues.
5: Independent MP Allegra Spender has called on National Cabinet to give the Domestic, Family and Sexual Violence Commission greater powers to improve accountability. Ms Spender, along with Independent MP Zali Steggall, are calling for the Commission to have the ability to compel data, audit spending and track recommendations. The government is working on the second action plan for the national plan to end violence against women and children, but the pair want those powers considered at tomorrow's National Cabinet meeting. Ms Spender says more accountability and greater oversight is urgently needed.
10: So I'm asking National Cabinet tomorrow to give those powers to that Commissioner. This is was a recommendation in the Rapid Review of Prevention. This was a recommendation by the Commissioner themselves. This is a practical action right now, so we can go to one place to see what's going on.
5: Thousands of Muslims in Indonesia have prayed for rain.

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3: Good evening to you, 9:05. Great to have you along for the ride, Mel Bampton. Yes, filling in for the iconic Kelly Higgins Divine. What's coming up this hour? Well, I can tell by the text line that many of you know exactly what's coming up this hour. Songs you love from about 9:30. So this is where I get to hand the DJ controls over to you and hear about the songs that swirl their way around your heart and worm your way inside your head. So it's essentially a request line directly to me from about 9:30 onwards. But you know what? You can start getting those requests in now, 0467 922 612. And if a particular song that you want to hear has a story around it, well, jump on the phone and we'll have a yarn, 1300 222 612. Coming up very shortly, what did the Great Barrier Reef look like when sea levels were 80 metres lower than they are today? Well, a recent research mission, it uncovered many secrets of our Great Barrier Reef. So stay tuned for that. And as well up next, or in this next half an hour, you'll hear the future of old landfill sites and how they could look very, very different. It is 9:07. I reckon I've got a bit of a feel for this one. What do you think? Bob Marley and the Wailers. One Love. 612 ABC Brisbane and Queensland. I hope this one gets you in an even better mood.

Bob Marley and the Wailers. One love. It's 9 after 9 at 612 ABC Brisbane and Queensland. Hello to you. Now, when you think of distinctly Queensland landmarks, what comes to mind immediately for you? Maybe it's Carnarvon Gorge, the Dinosaur Trail in Winton, the Daintree, Twin Falls, perhaps Maggie Island or the Great Barrier Reef. Have you ever stopped to think about what any of these places were like 65,000 years ago, things we identify

0: in a certain way. Now that we're very different in the human story of this land. According to stories passed down through more than 70 traditional owner groups who are connected to the Great Barrier Reef, it wasn't always a stunning marine paradise and one of the great wonders of the world, but land that may have been forests and grasslands where people like our next guest's ancestors would have hunted rather than fished. Shinta Barney is Supervisor, Wapabara Land and Sea Ranger, and she's just returned from an exploratory voyage that weaves her ancestors' oral stories with Western science to discover exactly what the reef was like when her ancestors first walked where people now snorkel. She's here to share some of the reef's deeper secrets. Shinta, welcome.
1: Hi, how are you?
0: I'm excellent. Thanks so much for joining me tonight. Now, firstly, can you tell us about Wapabara country, your country? What area does that take in?
1: It's off the coast of Yeppoon, which is 45 minutes away from Rockhampton. It's the Great Keppel Islands.
0: So one of the most beautiful places in the world is your country.
1: Yes, ma'am.
0: Tell me about your family's connection to the reef.
1: So from 1902 was the last member that was taken from country, and we are descendants of him, Konomi, who is connected to the Durumbul mob, through marriage. So we take very good pride in this venture that we just were able to adventure on.
0: Well, tell me about this expedition. It was led by University of Queensland Professor Helen Bostock. But what did it mean to you as an Indigenous ranger to be asked to go on this research mission that is on your own country?
1: Oh, it wasn't even a dream. And to be able to experience these things when you have no clue yourself what it entails, it's very heartwarming, especially to learn where our ancestors come from, because who gets that sort of recognition throughout these days?
0: What did you know about jumping on that boat before you actually got on there? What did you think it was going to be like?
1: I knew it was going to be a big boat, but I didn't think as big as it was, especially to have to climb up a ladder to get on board when we first arrived.
0: Because you had to go out in a little boat, then climb up the ladder.
1: Yes.
0: Okay. All right. So the first thing is a massive boat. What was it like on board?
1: It was astounding to have, like, I want to say like 5 to 6 slabs, it felt like. It had 2 gyms, a whole mess, all 3 different levels of people being able to sleep, because we had 12-hour shifts on and off. So we'd had a day shift and a night shift.
0: And tell us how you spent your days.
1: Usually it was looking out at the ocean. We got to see some whales, which is the Wapabara totem, which tells me we were on the right place and doing the right thing by being there and trying to expand our knowledge with these scientists.
0: And excuse me for a second. Sorry, I got something in my throat there. I'm really curious about how, you know, your ancestors, until the disruption of colonisation, carried the stories from 65,000 years before of what that land was like. And, of course, this great disruption that happened all around the country happened to your people. And some of those stories were lost. But were there still, and are there still, those tendrils, those sort of little bits of stories that managed to stay alive through colonisation that gave you a little bit of an indicator of what that area of the Great Barrier Reef was like before colonisation and from way, way, way back with the old people?
1: Yeah, well, through our stories and our song lines and from what we know we traded with other mobs, our stories do coincide with what we've learned on this voyage, and being able to see that there were channels and other river systems all the way out through the Fitzroy River all to the Swains, it just backs our knowledge to be able to say, hey, we were here.
0: And so just to really clarify, the area that we know as the Great Barrier Reef 65,000 years ago was the sea levels were 80 metres lower than what they are today. So all that area was a landmass with river systems and waterways, as you spoke to. Did you get an indication on this voyage what the land was like, what was growing there?
1: Not just as yet. We need to wait for the researchers and scientists to be able to get the samples back and tested, which could possibly take up to 2 to 3 years, depending on the test that it needs to go through. But we're hoping it does. From what we can see, it did. But we just need, obviously, the evidence to back it up.
0: So what was the sciencey stuff like for, you know, that was my professional term, the science.

0: fancy stuff. What was it like on the boat? Like, what were they actually using? What was Professor Bostock trying to do? Were there samples being collected? Was it about measuring depth? Talk us through that nitty-gritty.
1: So there was a whole bunch of that. We had an ops room that had all these screens that had those sonars worked, which then led down to through a laser that went back and up, brought us images back, and we were able to see the outline of the different layers and the sediment all along the reef and the ocean floor. And then we tested with CTDs. I forget what the acronym for that was. It tested the water levels, the salinity, the temperature. We were able to get multi-cores, which is these big cores of pipe, brought it out and cut them into little layers to be able to test for pollen and different little sea creatures and stuff. I forget what they're called too. Sorry.
0: That's so fine. But I wonder what it was like for you through all of this very modern science imagery and testing to be able to see and look at these images and think that's the land that my ancestors walked on. What did that mean to you?
1: It felt very powerful, and I love to be able to experience it with my younger cousin, who is now a land and sea ranger, and our other ladies who are land and sea rangers, and be able to say, hey, we're doing what our ancestors didn't have a chance to get. Now we're just leading the way for our next generation.
0: You're hearing the voice of Shinta Barney, who is Supervisor Wapabara Land and Sea Ranger. As you mentioned, Shinta, your family stories were disrupted during the late 1800s and the last of your ancestors removed from Wapabara country in 1902. Stories, language and culture disrupted. How did this trip help to piece back the stories?
1: It helped piece it by being able to be there and see it in person and having it explained properly from a Western science. But then when you sit back and think about all the stories you were told from your family members, it just coincides with everything, and it's much bigger than you ever think or feel.
0: And taking some of that information that you learned back to your elders, what does that mean?
1: It means a lot, because then at least they know as well that we are doing our part, and they also get a close mind as well, because they didn't get to experience it either.
0: Did it give you a hope, I guess, of how oral stories, you know, ancient Indigenous knowledge and modern science can actually come together to create the best possible outcomes across all science?
1: Oh, most definitely. With everything that us land and sea rangers do, it from this voyage to other projects, everything leads back to what our ancestors passed down to us, and to be able to put that knowledge, not just for Indigenous Australia, but non-Indigenous Australia too, it brings our history so much closer together.
0: Well, lastly, Shinta, before I let you go, what are the Wapabara Land and Sea Rangers working on at the moment?
1: We have a whale festival coming up September 19th here on Wapa, so we've been working to get that up and running and ready for its first year.
0: Okay, can you give us the dates? Can anybody get along?
1: 19th of September. There should be more seats available on the ferries or on the Fast Cats boat. But sure, come along, enjoy yourself. And we love just having people around to talk and chat.
0: That sounds like a bloody beautiful way to spend a day. Shinta Barney, thank you so much for your time this evening.
1: Thank you too.
0: Shinta Barney there, Supervisor, Wapabara Land and Sea Ranger, Whale Festival on Wapa. How good does that sound? Let's jump into a bit of Bonnie Tyler, Holding Out for a Hero. It's 19 after 9, 612 ABC Brisbane and Queensland. Hello to you.

0: That is Bonnie Tyler holding out for a hero. It's 23 after 9. Now, if you want to get along to that whale festival that Shintabani mentioned there, it's on the 19th of September, happening on Whopper, also known as Great Keppel Island. If you can't quite get there, well, more close to home, perhaps for you, might be Minjaraba, also known as Stradi. Q Fest, the Quandamooka Festival, is returning to Minjaraba this year, bringing 2 days of traditional dance, music, art, storytelling and workshops. I've got my nighttime mouth on right now. I've got cotton wool balls in there. It's going to be happening on September 12th and Sunday 13th of September, starting at 10 a.m. That's the Quandamooka Festival, and that sounds like a lovely day out as well, in a very, very beautiful place. Songs You Love is coming up shortly, so get those requests in. But before then, when a landfill is full, Queensland regulations require it to be rehabilitated and capped using engineered cover systems that may include clay, soil and synthetic materials. But over the past 2 decades, an alternative approach known as phytocapping has been trialled around Australia using vegetation rather than conventional landfill caps. Nikki Sorbello has this report.
1: Phytocapping is a method of capping a landfill after we've finished filling it. We use plants and soil as a capping method rather than the traditional clay or plastic or bitumen caps.
2: Kerry Dalton is the Bundaberg Regional Council's branch manager of waste and recycling. The council has been trialling phytocap technology since 2019, where once a landfill site is full, a top layer of soil is added and then native trees and shrubs are planted.
1: What this does over the longer term, it essentially maintains itself, so you don't have to go back in and fix holes in the cap, or with plastic, you know, over time that will wear. So as the trees grow, it's a self-sustaining system.
2: The Department of Environment says former landfill sites must be covered up to prevent leachate, a toxic liquid created when water mixes with the waste from seeping out and contaminating local groundwater. Phytocapping works by trapping water in the soil, with the trees delivering it back into the atmosphere through the transpiration process.
1: There's a lot of benefits around that type of cap compared to traditional caps. They have other benefits around methane, which we're looking into at the moment, and, you know, bringing native wildlife back into the area.
2: The technology was introduced into Australia in 2003, with the first application in 2011, but it isn't widely used, and researchers like Nadun Balaki are hoping to change that. The PhD candidate spent 6 months with the Bundaberg Council analysing 7 years of data.
3: So this is kind of a new trend. Phytocapping is a nature-based solution. But the only thing is, we don't have numbers. We don't have measured figures to prove regulatory authorities this phytocapping is giving the same results similar to other expensive capping materials. My target is to give some kind of a practical, industrial-friendly and industry-oriented solution in such a way that the outcome is directly applied to industry for the betterment of economy and other perspectives.
2: Dr. Ruby Michael, a senior lecturer in ecological engineering at Griffith University, has been researching phytocaps since they were introduced to Australia. She estimates there could be as many as 50 sites using the process across the country, although the exact number is unknown.
4: We have never done a full-scale assessment of the technology, who's using it, where it's been used, what are the sort of successes and challenges. And we have started doing that. We've started a national survey supported by the Waste Management and Resource Recovery Association of Australia and Griffith University.
2: Dr. Michael says the technology has proven itself equal in engineering performance, but has other added benefits.
4: Recreating a forest ecosystem on top of a landfill, obviously, biodiversity benefits. And then potentially, if you have an innovative site owner who would like to provide after-use benefit for community, those spaces can also become places of recreation, of bird watching, and it can enhance landscape connectivities. These are rare opportunities for us to reclaim green space. And because the phytocap has such densely planted, diverse vegetation, there's an opportunity for it to really be a flourishing and exciting green space compared to a parkland, for example.
2: Despite the benefits, researchers are working to address the barriers to adoption.
4: Not everybody is used to using plants or accustomed to designing with plants. And we found that there were things like a lack of knowledge or misunderstandings about the technology. There was a need for more case studies of successful sites. We don't have any concerns. We just know that that support system is really needed for the technology so that regulators can be confident to use it, so that designers can be confident to design, so site owners can feel like they have a good understanding and can see how these systems can work at their sites.
2: In Bundaberg, the trial has been so successful, Waste and Recycling Branch Manager Kerry Dalton says the council is looking to use phytocapping on a second landfill.
1: We're going to start on the next landfill site maybe in the next year once we've got a bit more information and analyse the data and just make sure that the cap works, that it's effective. And they're going to do some more research around the long-term impacts and how it performs over time with climate and weather.
0: That's Kerry Dalton from Bundaberg Regional Council, ending that report from Nikki Sorbello. It's almost that time to hand those DJ controls over to you. It's time to get the songs you love into me, 0467922612. I've got a little story from Aria, though, to get you in the mood for a little bit more music and why it's so important to just hold on to music being made by humans.
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0: You might be very pleased to know that Australian main music charts have announced a ban on AI-generated music to start this week. The Australian Recording Industry Association, otherwise known as ARIA, says wholly AI-generated tracks will not be eligible for the ARIA charts. It follows an AI-generated track, Josh Fawaz's cover of Madonna's Like a Prayer. It became the most played song on Australian radio and went to number 4 on the ARIA charts.

0: Mars's cover of Madonna's Like a Prayer. Recordings using AI in a supporting role will remain eligible for the ARIA charts. Reporter Liz Gwynn explains how the decision came about.
1: There's been a lot of discussion in the past few weeks about what impact AI-generated music is actually having on the industry. And a big part of the reason why is because a song that was produced with AI technology actually made the top number one on Australian radio, or was most played on Australian radio, but it also became number four twice on the ARIA chart. So there's been a lot of talk about this and whether or not it should be allowed. And the Australian Industry Recording Industry Association has just come out and said that it will ban songs that are mostly or entirely made using AI technology from the ARIA charts, and that ban will come into effect on Friday. So it's saying that it will still allow recordings that are, you know, made or assisted with AI technology, but they need to be sure that it is mostly human made. Now, as I said, that this will come in on Friday, and it will actually bring Australia in line with the global industry as well on this. And an ARIA spokesperson has told the ABC that these rules will likely disqualify music that where there are lead vocals or also key instrumentals that are AI generated. So they're actually calling on people who are tasked with promoting artists in Australia, and also tasked with that decision of what songs make the radio, to actually promote human artistry. It's really timely as well, James, because there's a lot of discussion at the moment with the creative industry and also AI companies who are being accused of actually building their technology using copyrighted material without artist permission. So I'm sure there are a lot more discussions to be had as AI technology evolves, just to make sure that we do safeguard our Australian music artists.
0: There you go. And so let's do our part to celebrate music made by humans, sung by humans. It is time to get your requests in to me, 1-300-222-612. Particularly if you want to tell me a little bit of a story about why you've chosen that song, you can give Lauren a call. Or you can jump on the text line 0467922612. A fair few in the queue already, so let's just jump straight in. This one for Dean in Warwick. He reckons the world is going to crap. We need a happy song. This one, Steal My Sunshine by Len. Songs you love on 612 ABC Brisbane and Queensland.
2: Hey, Matt.
3: Yeah, Sam.
2: Hey, you talked to Mark lately?
3: I haven't really talked to him, but he looks pretty down.
2: He looks pretty down.
4: Yeah, well, maybe we should cheer him up then.
3: What do you suppose we should do?
4: Well,

0: Chet, come here, come here, come here.
1: Wow, look at her.
0: I know.
1: Man, I've never seen Sharon look so bad before.
0: I did once before, but this is pretty bad.
1: Yeah, what do you think she got up to last night?

My Sunshine by Len, that one put forward by Dean in Warwick. Songs You Love, that's where we are right now. Now, Ron and Wilma at Tagulawa, I'm absolutely playing Jimmy Little, but I didn't have The Road Goes On Forever, but I hope this one will suffice. Bury Me Deep in Love, 612 ABC Brisbane and Queensland. Songs You Love, get your requests in.

How beautiful are their voices together, Jimmy Little and Kylie Minogue there, Bury Me Deep in Love. Ron and Wilma from Toogoolawah, I hope that one sufficed. Wasn't the song that you requested, didn't have that one, The Road Goes On Forever, but I hope that one just, you know, got you feeling good in all the right places. Now, Karen from Kapalaba, she wants to shift the atmosphere. Because you

Acapalaba. Haven't heard that one in such a long time. It was good to have that one back in the sun. Meghan Trainor and All About That Bass came out in 2014. Songs You Love, that's what we're doing right now. That's songs that you love, that you tell me to play. 0467922612. This next track, I haven't even heard. It's called Danceteria by Madonna. It's for Stephen at New Farm. Stephen reckons it's her best single in 20 years and loves how energetic it is. So I reckon it's a good follow from All About the Bass. Talk about

That one rolling out on your radio, courtesy of Stephen from New Farm, reckons it's Madonna's best single in 20 years. He loves how energetic it is. Certainly is. I don't know how she does it, honestly. Danceteria is the name of that one. And it's off her Confessions 2 album, which came out this year. So let's dial that energy down right now as we head up towards 10 o'clock. Songs you love, that's what we're playing right now. It's your requests, 0467922612. This one brings it all the way back to the instruments, sets those beats aside for a second. I love her first. It's by Heartland. It's from Nick. It's for Nick. Over 10 years ago, he played this song at his daughter's wedding.

Nick from Alberton says over 10 years ago played this song at his daughter's wedding. I reckon you wouldn't have had a dry eye, Nick. I Love Her First by Heartland. Songs you love, 0467922612. Keep them coming. This one for Sean. It's classic. Mel, he says, can I dedicate it to boys and men to treat women like they should be treated, with love and respect, and just because she's with you, you don't own her. This is Portishead on 612 ABC Brisbane and Queensland.

Portishead and Glory Box. Geez, that takes me back to when I was living in Brisbane 25 years ago and I left for 25 years. I've just come back this year and that song was just massive back then. I just had a vision of driving back from a party on the Sunshine Coast to Brisbane and just having that album blaring. That one for Sean. Thank you so much.

Sean from Everton Park for putting that request in. On the text line, Nick coming back to his request, which was called I Love Her First by Heartland. Wendy, that's the song that you were also inquiring about. It's called I Love Her First by Heartland. Nick says, thank you so much, guys. There wasn't a dry eye this evening either in hearing that one again. Now, Maria from Ipswich, you've put a pretty interesting song forward, so I'm going to play it until it gets to the bit that you love, which is the drums. This is by The Shadows, Songs You Love.

am enjoying this one, Maria from Ipswich. That was a good selection. The Shadows and Maroc 7. I'm going to just fade that down because I want to fit in one last song. Even though it's Tuesday, let's get this one out. Who's it for? Who requested it? John Boy, Mun Rubin.

0: Boy from Munroobin. Tucking you into bed with that one tonight, mate. The Easy Beats and Friday On My Mind. That wraps it up for Songs You Love and for another evening of evenings. I'll be back with you tomorrow at 6:35. Thank you so much for your texts and calls. Big thank you to Lauren Bartholomew in the producer tank. It's been fabulous.
1: Everything Brisbane. It's where you live.
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3: 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He loves it here. 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
4: ABC News with Andrew Kaloupas. The Prime Minister says Australia needs a single national framework to govern the rapid expansion of AI data centres. Speaking at the Business Council of Australia's annual dinner, Mr Albanese reiterated plans to take proposed standards on energy and water use to National Cabinet tomorrow, despite objections from Queensland and the Northern Territory. He says consistent rules are needed to turn growing investment in AI infrastructure into a national economic advantage.
5: Tomorrow I will advance discussion on national standards for AI at National Cabinet. The objective of all governments must be to turn our attractive investment settings into a comparative advantage that supports our national interests. We can't afford to have 8 different systems in Australia, which is why we need national standards.
4: Federal Labor MP Luke Gosling says he'll fight a charge of breach of bail conditions levelled against him today. The conditions were imposed after Mr Gosling allegedly assaulted the Northern Territory Administrator David Connolly in July, charges Mr Gosling denies. NT Police have not detailed how Mr Gosling allegedly breached his bail conditions on August 14th, and Mr Gosling says he's been given no further information about the alleged breach either. The matter will be heard on September 30, with Mr Gosling saying his legal team will contest the new charge. A police officer says she was horrified by a random stabbing outside her office in Melbourne, which left a young boy and his mother in hospital this afternoon. The 10-year-old was punched and then stabbed in the upper body on Spencer Street around 1 o'clock before the attacker turned against the boy's mother. A 27-year-old man, who's known to police, was arrested carrying a pair of scissors a short time later. Superintendent Zorka Dunstan says witnesses stepped in to help the pair.
6: It's completely random. We're horrified by it. I'm just grateful that we had people assist immediately. There's no doubt that if they didn't assist, it would have been a lot more serious.
4: Iran has vowed to retaliate after the US expanded its sanctions on the country. William Howard Evans reports.
7: It was US Treasury Secretary Scott Bessent who unveiled the measures dubbed Economic D-Day. Under the latest threat to the Iranian regime, Mr. Bessent says the US will cut all economic ties with the country and any nation that is financially partnering with it. It follows numerous U-turns and extended deadlines from the White House as it attempts to end the conflict. But just hours after the announcement, the Iranian Economic Minister Ali Mardanazadeh said Iran has been waiting for these plans for a long time, adding the government has its own tools and knows how to play the game.
4: A tornado which has swept through southwestern France has damaged more than 300 homes and left dozens of people injured. On Tuesday morning local time, about 21,000 households were without power across the region. Social media footage shows the tornado towering above villages, swirling into the sky. The Greens and the Conservation Council of Western Australia have slammed energy giant Woodside for abandoning 2 significant clean energy initiatives. Here's Brianna Shepherd.
8: Woodside has revealed it's abandoning plans to invest $7 billion in clean energy and is scrapping its goals for Scope 3 emissions, which are those emitted by customers. The oil and gas giant will retain its target for cutting direct emissions by 2030 and its aspiration to be net zero by 2050 or earlier. But it says the initiatives being dropped were established in a different market context. The Greens and the Conservation Council have both slammed the move, labelling it as grossly negligent and proof the company only cares about making as much money as possible while it still can. Woodside today announced a 7% rise in profits for the first half of the year.
4: To sport, and Melbourne captain Max Gawn has claimed a record ninth All-Australian Blazer as the league's best ruck at the AFL Awards in Melbourne. Western Bulldogs captain Marcus Bontempelli was also awarded his eighth All-Australian honour, drawing him level with greats of the game Gary Ablett Sr., Gary Ablett Jr., Patrick Dangerfield, Lance Franklin, Robert Harvey and Mark Rusciuto. Collingwood star Nick Dacos collected his second Lee Matthews trophy for the most valuable player as voted by his peers.

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2: Yes, well, hello, and how are you? 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South Australia and the Northern Territory, 10:24. Wherever you are in the big country, from Dover, high end, all the way to Darwin, and from Perth to Cairns. We're broadcasting for you tonight, plenty on, so I hope you can join us. Remember the number 1-300-800-222. Text me on 0467-922-702. 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Tonga, Samoa, Honiara, Port Vila, hello to you. And all around the world, of course, on the World Wide Web, where we have listeners in every nook and cranny of the world. 1-300-800-222. Keep that number handy. You might like to call my first guest, George Megalogenis, in the first hour of the program as we discuss what Australia has become as well. By the way, if you're using the ABC Listen app, it's a great way to grab our podcasts as well. There's plenty on, including that discussion about sovereign citizens with Dr. Harry Hobbs and Dr. Stephen Young, which we had the other day. That was a very interesting conversation. Also, that pretty, I thought, worrying conversation with Adrian Wolfson about the intersection of biotechnology and AI on what they can do with human life these days. I mean, he did say they could produce a talking dog. He said it. I don't know. Anyway, you can make up your own mind by checking that out as well. Don't forget, by the way, the Nightlife News Breakdown, which tops our second hour every night, is also up there on the podcast. A great way to get a concise summary of what's going on each day. Mark Kenny's in tonight. Some of the top political journalists of the country join us. We also speak regularly to the likes of Hugh Remington, Emily Barrett, Paul Bongiorno, Amy Remakis, Claire Armstrong, Michael Pascoe, Greg Jericho, Katina Curtis, Barry Cassidy, Quentin Dempster, list goes on. So a lot of listeners use it as a catch-up with politics. So it's all there on the Listen app. Just put Nightlife into the search bar of the ABC Listen app and you'll get there. All right, first up tonight, speaking of top political journalists, one of Australia's leading political writers and analysts, George Megalogenis, is going to join us. George has written extensively and extraordinarily well about what sort of country we are. His new book, The Australian Moment, won the Prime Minister's Literary Award back in 2013. He's also the author of Fault Lines, Longest Decade, Australia's Second Chance, and a whole range of other books as well. His latest book's called Three Shocks, Who We Are Becoming in the 21st Century, examining just what Australia is looking like now. As he notes, for the first time since Federation, the majority of the population are now migrants and their children. And professional women are now the largest segment of the workforce. Have the political parties, the major political parties, missed all this? And have they missed it at their peril? In some cases, is it terminal for them? We'll talk some more about that. You might have some questions and calls for George too. Love you to join the conversation. 1-300-800-222 is the number. What else is happening? Mark Kenny will lead the Nightlife News Breakdown, as I said. Did you know that Australia claims sovereignty over 42% of the Australian continent, known as the Australian Antarctic Territory? I'll play you the claim, which was made by Sir Douglas Mawson back in 1931. It's quite hilarious listening, in a way, from this distance about all of that. The British government, I think when they heard about it, thought, no thanks, you can have that back, Australia, despite the fact that Douglas Mawson was claiming it for King George and his heirs and successors forever. Anyway, more on that with Michael Adams, creator and host of The Forgotten.

0: an Australia podcast a bit later on as well. X's newly revealed our search algorithm has been revealed. It tells us what how it works and what's going on. So we'll try and pick that apart with Peter Marks as well. Well, we'll play the Mighty Challenge, of course, and someone's got to win that. So how about it be you, huh? All coming up. I hope you can join us for some or all of this. Well, if you'd like to ask a question of George Megalogenis, give him a call. 1-300-800-222 is my number.
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0: Yes, George Megalogenis has long been charting the changing demographics of Australia, how as a migrant nation we're changing and how we are changing in other ways as well. The recent rise of right-wing populism in Australia has raised a question as to whether the traditional political parties of this country have been reading this particularly well. Our country is now predominantly composed of migrants and the children of migrants. Women who work are the largest proportion of the workforce. On top of these changes, the world is changing fast. Old alliances and sureties, such as our reliance on America for security, look fragile. Who are our friends again? And what does all this mean for the future? People are worried, but are there ready answers? George Megalogenis joins me tonight to discuss his new book, Three Shocks, Who We Are Becoming in the 21st Century. If you'd like to join this conversation, 1-300-800-222. George, good evening and welcome to Nightlife.
3: Thank you, Philip. Good evening to you too.
0: Terrific to have you with us as well. Tell me about the first shock, the migrant majority. Why is it a shock anyway and where has it happened?
3: It's an identity shock. The three shocks serve as identity shocks, forcing us to think again about who we are. Because the country that Australia has been, certainly the century since Federation, tended to be whiter than migrant. The majority of the population up until recently were what I'd classify as old Australians. Both your parents were born here. Now, we crossed to a majority migrant around 2018. That's migrants and their children becoming the majority of the population again. Now, we're the first English-speaking nation to cross that threshold. If you compare us to the United Kingdom and the United States, they are both at fewer than 30% first and second generation migrant. So we are way out ahead of the countries we compare ourselves to in terms of our diversity. Now, that poses a challenge, obviously, for defining who we are, and especially when the definition of who we are had been settled for the previous century of Federation, even the first couple of hundred years of European settlement.
0: Yeah, it's reading your book, it's almost as though Australia was changing faster than people were prepared to acknowledge, do you think?
3: I think that's right. Although these changes were inevitable and foreseeable. So since about 2005, the Treasury pointed this out, more than half the population growth has been sourced to the overseas migration program. Now, the data I crunched shows that in the decade between the global financial crisis and the lockdown for COVID, just under 80% of the entire population growth in Australia over that decade were migrants and their children. And in a town like Sydney, it was almost 100%. It was 96% migrant and their children, 4% First Australians, Aboriginal and Torres Strait Islanders. There was zero change in the old Australian population because a few more people left because of the property market than came the other way or were born. So that in itself, I think, is more profound and it's occurring quicker than people appreciate. The changes in Sydney and in Melbourne especially, drawing both those cities together in a way that I think, notwithstanding the historical rivalries, are surprising to the rest of the country because there's a certain part of our diversity that's almost defined by Melbourne and Sydney, and that's the Asian part of our population. Yeah. That's not just the Chinese-born and Indian-born, but also the Vietnamese. And in each of those three categories, between the Melbourne and Sydney, 40% of the national population, but two-thirds of the Indian-born migrants and three-quarters the Vietnamese and Chinese-born migrants. So the rest of the country doesn't look approximately like those two cities. But across the country, of course, we've crossed the threshold of majority migrant. I think

0: the shock there for people is that the thing was coming as quickly as it did, and now, of course, once we're on that track of sourcing most of our population growth to migrants, and almost the entirety of our growth in some years to migrants and their kids, the diversity is only going to accelerate.
1: Yes, that's right. Contrary to what many people believe, replacement from natural birth, of course, is below population replacement rate in Australia, and indeed in almost every country in the world.
0: Oh, absolutely, and in our case, it's been 50 years.
1: Yeah, that's right. So, and I don't think this is commonly appreciated, though. I think people have probably thought for a while, oh, well, people have babies and therefore our population's increasing, but it's actually not that way. The only way the population increases in Australia is through migration, isn't it?
0: Yes, there are some places, and in Queensland especially, southeast Queensland. They've got a bit of a Goldilocks growth model still. They source about a third to the overseas migration program, a third to natural increase, and a third to in-state migration. So the cross currents of internal migration tend to help Queensland stay whiter than the rest of the country. But not every town and city is sort of configured the way the Gold Coast, Brisbane, and the Sunshine Coast are. Country towns tend to lose their kids. They might get some retirees coming in the other direction, but their population at best will be stagnating. And the capital cities, as mentioned, still sourcing most of the migrants, and that's where most of the growth is. The Sydney statistic, which I mentioned earlier, it's an amazing thing to contemplate. In over a 10-year period, the old Australian population did not grow in a capital city. That's what a country town normally looks like. A country town of a few thousand people might have stagnant growth amongst a certain cohort of its population, but in a city the size of Sydney, over 5 million people, it lost as many people as it was adding through fertility.
1: George Megalogenesis with us. His latest book is titled Three Shocks: Who We're Becoming in the 21st Century. Might like to join us, 1-300-800-222, or ask him a question too. George, tell me about growing up in Melbourne, and can we talk a bit about Melbourne? Because I found all of this in your book fascinating about the way this city has changed and is changing almost out of all recognition from what it was. I mean, you start off with an interesting point that the Great Depression of the 1890s, which devastated Australia, we've all forgotten about it because we think that, recent crashes were more serious, but they weren't. The population of Melbourne never recovers, I think, until the 1950s, does it?
0: Yeah, it's quite an extraordinary story. I have to keep reminding myself because there isn't a film archive to go to look at the poverty and look at the devastation. But something like 10% of the population of Melbourne in the darkest years of the Depression left, and some of them came back hungrier than when they departed. Most of them went to the West Australian gold fields because there was, fortunately for Australia, one last gold rush in the 1890s. But the thing that happened in Melbourne, it pretty much ended Melbourne's long run, golden run of the 19th century as the sort of dominant city, colonial city at the time. And the property market crashed in a way that would be incomprehensible today. As you allude, the real house prices don't return to their 1880s levels until the 1950s. And it's obviously good for affordability, but if your population is stagnating, which it was in those days before the reopening of the doors to the post-war migration program, Melbourne is a really, really sad city, and it's a sad city for about, well, a good half century after that depression.
1: Yeah, you describe. Tell me about this because you describe, as a Greek kid or kid, a child of Greek parents growing up in Melbourne. It's an Australia which is, I think, recognisable to a lot of people of a certain generation too. When Greeks and Italians, were a big migrant group growing up, and what Melbourne looked like and how all of that has changed completely. Tell me about that.
0: Yeah, so just taking it back to the Depression in the 1890s, the long story through the 20th century for Melbourne is a depopulation of the inner city, and essentially people leaving for the suburbs. And whilst the population is falling in the inner city, and to all intents and purposes,

0: There's some of those inner city suburbs, quite famous ones, like a Richmond or a Collingwood, are slums to all intents and purposes, and pretty much until the 1990s. Now, that's where the post-war migration waves land, and they put a floor under the population loss. So you get a very, very rapid change in the ethnic face of a lot of the inner city suburbs in the 50s and 60s and 70s, and then with the Vietnamese wave in the 80s. And so what ends up happening is that Melbourne becomes very diverse in its inner city, but it's white in its middle ring suburbs and sort of very white in its outer suburbs, commuter suburbs, double garage, quarter acre block. And so the city as it was then, and the parts of Sydney would feel familiar, and to a lesser extent Brisbane, because Brisbane didn't get much migration in the 20th century. And probably not Perth either, but maybe Adelaide is a little closer to the Melbourne experience of the mainland capitals, apart from Sydney. But the thing that's twisted, that's turned, it's not a twist, it is a plot twist. In the 21st century, you get a gentrification now of the inner city. So the inner city suddenly becomes whiter again. There's a lot of young professional couples move in. And in fact, the newly arrived migrant can't afford to live in the inner city. The middle and the outer ring suburbs are the ones that are becoming more diverse. So especially when I look at the map of Melbourne, and I've been a data nerd, I decided to go through all of the census material from the 70s in my childhood, and I noted that something happens in Melbourne before it happens in every other city, and that's partly because we received in Melbourne sort of the bulk of the Greek and the Italian migration waves after the Second World War. And also migrants from the former Yugoslavia. They are the three big non-English speakers that landed in Melbourne. Some of the suburbs start to separate in terms of their ethnic face. So the largest overseas-born group in a Richmond or a Collingwood, so either side of the Yarra River, are from Greece. In the western suburbs, it's from the former Yugoslavia around Footscray, and in the northern suburbs, it's the Italians, and then everywhere else, it's the English are the largest group. Now, there's only pockets of that diversity in Sydney, and pretty much everywhere else you look in Australia at the time, every suburb, every town, every city, every suburb, every town would have had the English as their largest overseas-born group, and maybe the Italians second. So that concentration of diversity begins in Melbourne. And you can see as you sort of almost do a look out the window test when you think about Sydney. Sydney was a lot wider than Melbourne was in the 70s, and then it starts to catch up in the 80s and 90s, especially with the migration from Vietnam and from China. And so you get a sense when you look at Melbourne, there's a bit of a time capsule here, but also a bit of a predictor of where the rest of Australia is going. And that's not because Melbourne is anywhere a special city. It's just that this experiment started with us. For reasons, as you alluded to again earlier, because we'd fallen so far in the first half of the 20th century after the 1890s depression, you have to smash a place first before you can grow it again. And because we went first, the growth path that the rest of Australia has been on for the last 50 or so years was predicted in Melbourne first.
1: Yeah, you say it's not a special city, but I don't know. When you're writing about it and you're looking at the numbers in your book, it is, I think, because as you say, it's the biggest kind of melting pot, as it were. It's the biggest migrant intake city in Australia. It's probably already now, but if not now, in the next couple of years, will become the largest city in Australia. It's overtaken Sydney, and it's seen in that sense, as the face of the modern changed Australia, isn't it?
0: I think that's certainly true. And think about it more broadly. Melbourne has been the sort of centre of political power twice in Federation, at Federation, because the Protectionist Party, which formed the first minority government in 1901, their numbers were strongest in Victoria. And Alfred Deakin, who was sort of Prime Minister three times in that first decade, is the man most associated with the sort of economic model we lived under for the first 7 or 8 decades of Federation. And then, of course, after the Second World War in the 50s and 60s, it's the era of Robert Menzies. So those two periods, Melbourne and also as the manufacturing capital, had a really big say in our national life and in our economic and social life. But of course,

0: that Australia was also very closed off, and there wasn't the same concept of sort of national identity, because the state-based loyalties were still very strong in those days. So I think there might have been a bit of resentment everywhere else when Melbourne was in the ascendancy. And I know Melbourne's fall in the 80s and early, especially the early 90s recession, wasn't celebrated, but it wasn't mourned either. I was in the press gallery all through the 90s, and people in the Hawke government, people in the Keating government, briefing against their own mates in Victoria because they'd blown up the national economy. It serves them right. They've got 11% unemployment now.
1: Oh
0: And
1: dear.
0: we're lining them all up against the wall. Keating used to say he'd make the rat-a-tat sound of machine guns to knock off all the Labor members in the state government that had ruined his chances for a soft landing.
1: And the Melbourne migrant experience is different, you say, than the Sydney one.
0: Well,
1: Tell
0: it's
1: me how.
0: different. It's different partly because of the timing. Because the post-war migration program really has its epicenter in the 50s and 60s in Melbourne, where all the jobs are. It's the manufacturing capital of Australia. The diversity experiment begins first in Melbourne, and there are cultural reasons why you expect Melburnians to be a little more welcoming. But because we started first, when the second wave comes, which is Southeast Asian migration, especially around the Vietnamese refugees, there wasn't quite the culture shock that there was in Sydney.
1: In
0: And
1: Sydney.
0: especially John Howard put his hand up later in the 80s, with an idea that cost him his job because it wasn't good politics at the time. Remember, he said we should slow the Asian migration intake in the interests of social cohesion.
1: That's right.
0: And that was a bit of phraseology that Pauline Hanson repurposed for her maiden speech in 1996 to say we've been swamped by Asians, in danger of being swamped by Asians. Now, why did Sydney have a sort of form of indigestion in the 70s and especially the 80s into the 90s? It's because they came to the Asian migration waves on a cold start. They didn't have quite the diversity, didn't have quite the experience with Southern European migration across the city that Melbourne did. And I think that that's always been a crucial difference in the politics of the two cities in the post-war era. I mean, on the other hand, Melbourne was more divided on religious grounds because the Labor Party split was starts in Victoria in 55, and it sort of runs deepest all the way through the Menzies era. So that Protestant versus Catholic thing is sort of more keenly felt in Melbourne than in Sydney. But the flip side of that is that Sydney was the less welcoming of the two cities through the 50s and 60s, and it kind of showed when the sort of anti-migration discussion starts in politics, in federal politics in the late 80s, that it would start in Sydney.
1: George Megalogenis is with us. If you'd like to give him a call, 1300 800 222 is the number. Ross from Yokeang. G'day, Ross.
2: G'day, mate. Thanks for the program. As usual, the program, the topic is Eastern State centric. I'm from Perth.
1: It's not about to stay that way, Ross, but go on.
0: No, we'll bring Perth into it.
2: Fine. I just wanted to make that point. I'm a Perth-born person, and we have had Australia has been built on immigration from the very first days when the English came here. It's an immigrant country. Now we are part of Asia. We can't avoid that, and the fact that we're getting Asian and some African people here is not a threat to us. They're coming here because they like our society and our culture. That's why they're coming here. We shouldn't feel threatened by it. We should welcome it. And, I mean, we had Italians and Yugoslav people, when it was still in existence, come here and make a huge contribution to our Perth culture. We should welcome it. I don't think it should be seen as a threat. They come here because they want to enjoy what Australia has to offer.
1: Yep.
2: We still have Anzac Day. We still have football. We still

0: lab cricket. It's not a problem. I don't think we should
1: get
0: a
1: lot. No, I get you, Ross. Let's see what others think too. 1-300-800-222. Thank you, Ross. Let's talk a bit about the other cities. We've been talking about a bit about Sydney and Melbourne, George. Let's talk about what happened elsewhere. Because one of the theses of your book, in the sense, is that what's going on in Australia is mostly about what's going on and has gone on in Sydney and Melbourne. What happened in the other cities? I mean, because most migrants who come to Australia end up in those two big cities, don't they?
2: They do. Although, if you think about the 50s, it was always a question that there was an obvious answer to, but people were still stunned by the numbers. The English-born population in Perth is still at an extraordinary level. It's just under 10% of the population, which is a number that migrants from China and migrants from India don't approximate in either Sydney or Melbourne. In combination, they do, but not individually. And why do the English concentrate in Perth? Why do the New Zealanders concentrate in Brisbane? Because whilst you look at the Chinese and Indian migrants as been concentrated in the southeast, the frontier states, both Queensland and WA, have, it almost stands to reason, have a larger share of the whiter migrants.
1: Yeah.
2: Now, in Perth, the interesting story, and I sort of figured this out when I was looking at my dad's own journey to Australia in 1950, the migrant ship that he came out on, there are a number of reports that it was a Greek flag vessel, second and third class cabins. Not many people bought tickets for the first class. They're either sponsored or coming out on their own. A lot of the English, when they got off in Fremantle, didn't want to go any further. They were buggered after the trip. They were sick of eating spaghetti. And they couldn't wait for a plate of eggs and mash and peas. So 80% of migrants are going to settle where there's an established community. And something about the post-war migration program inevitably made WA whiter than the rest of the country, even though it had a form of diversity, obviously, because it had a lot of migrants. Queensland is a separate issue because Queensland, because of its sort of Goldilocks internal migration formula for growth, a lot of the New Zealand migrants ended up heading to Brizzy rather and to the Gold Coast rather than Sydney and Melbourne. And that again is a bit of a transport and a proximity choice, quick flight out, also jobs and lifestyle. So those things make more sense when you break down the sort of transport timing issues, rather than thinking of any more esoteric explanation about what's drawing people to cities. Just quickly, the reason why Indian migrants favour Melbourne over any other city in the country, and I had tested this thesis with a former ambassador to India who did ask the question for me when she was over there, it's the MCG. That's the postcard for them. Love of cricket. And so anyway. So
1: I love what you call it in the book, the Tendulkar line.
2: Well, the Tendulkar line. Do you want to talk about that?
1: Let's talk about the Tendulkar line.
2: Yeah. Can we just park the Tendulkar line for a sec?
1: Okay.
2: You mentioned the other states. So one of the interesting things that sort of I uncovered, I should have known this because I've been covering this stuff for years, but I should have known this, but I didn't until I figured out a way to map it again. In economic hard times in Australia from the 1890s onwards, the two states that end up being our safety nets internally that sort of pick up people, WA and Queensland. And they in combination have really been the, especially through the resources boom in the earlier part of the 21st century, they have acted almost as an equal and opposite force to Melbourne and Sydney politically, electorally, because the entire Howard era turns on the ability of coalition parties to hold supermajorities in WA and Queensland. And it didn't matter how many seats Labor won everywhere else, they were never going to get into power. So I found that southeast versus frontier state cultural divide very, very interesting. And there's no reason for it other than it's a power thing. It's a different economic model. One's obviously a resources-based model of growth, another one's migration-based model of growth.

0: But there is affinity across all these places. The definition of Australia, you probably get the same answer. But what your idea of what Australia looks like will be different because these places are now fundamentally different because of the changes we're discussing. Now, the Tendulkar line, I'm glad you picked it up because I was hoping it'd be one of the scoops in the book for people.
1: I love
0: There
1: this.
0: was a
1: Go on.
0: historian, there was a rather clever historian in the 70s that coined this phrase, the Barassi line, after the great Ronald Dale Barassi, footballer and coach, to divide Australia between rugby league and Aussie rules supporting communities. And it basically splits the country in two. And I thought, well, as a homage to the Barassi line, I'll draw a Tendulkar line across the suburbs to separate the most diverse parts of the outer suburbs of Melbourne and Sydney, where the Indian-born population is largest. And that separates essentially cricket-loving suburbs now. Parramatta, for example, is now more a cricket-loving suburb than it is a rugby league suburb on this measure anyway. Places like Tarneit and the western suburbs of Melbourne. And the separation between cricket-loving outer suburbs of Melbourne and Sydney and the Aussie rules and the rugby league sort of mad provincial cities and towns, so Geelong for Aussie rules, Newcastle or Penrith even for rugby league. And it's actually quite weird when you think about it. It is based on ethnicity. And I know because I've done some work for both the AFL and the NRL, they do worry about how quickly the face of the suburbs is changing and how difficult it is for them to lock in to traditional codes, loyalty of new arrivals, especially when new arrivals are carrying on their smartphone all sorts of prompt to other sporting cultures or other politics or anything else. So it's I think it's a funny, it's certainly a funny way to look at the city, but it also beneath it, there is another question mark for me, and that is how do you hold all these places together if you don't have common stories to tell to one another?
1: Yeah, it's a good question. Brett from Talk. G'day. G'day, Brett.
2: G'day, gentlemen. My question is for George. Over the last 50 years, what would be the singular most cause of migration in Australia? I want to say cause like it's a problem. It's not a problem in my eyes. Would it be family reunion, student visas, skilled worker visas, refugee status? The singular biggest input. See, my theory is it's student visas. So universities have an income and then they're good workers around Australia. But what does the stats say?
0: Well, certainly for the last 20 or so years, and we've sort of drifted towards a temporary visa scheme, a temporary migration scheme. The system, the way it operates now, put to one side the people who are coming because they're all terrific, the system as it operates now has probably ended up in a place that I think no party intended, and that's where we do rely on a lot of temporary, filling temporary gaps in the labour force, and also essentially using foreign students to prop up the finances of our universities and to discount the fees for domestic students. But over the 50 years, you could pretty much break it into two blocks. So the first 25 of those 50 years, it still would have been under the old family reunion scheme, would have been the predominant driver. And then from the turn of the 21st century, we've moved to a skilled program, so mostly it's a skilled worker or a student.
1: Yeah. John from Newcastle says, there's no wonder Parramatta's more of a cricket town now, given the Eels' form over the years. very good point, John. I would have thought too. 1300 800 222 is the number I'm speaking with George Megalogenis about his wonderful new book, Three Shocks, Who We're Becoming in the 21st Century. We've only been talking about shock number one. I do want to talk about shock number two in a moment. Andrew, but if you'd like to call and ask George a question, then opportunities here at Lions are free. Andrew from Otford. G'day, Andrew.
3: Hello. I wanted to mention that I travelled from Darwin to Sydney on the road recently and found very, very few migrants in all the small regional coastal towns.

0: towns. I'd love to see migrants spread out across the nation. And to assimilate, and also to, you know, spread the migrant culture throughout the nation. What was pleasing was seeing all the backpackers that were extending their visas and working there part-time, because I met them in every town, but they were only there for up to, I think, 90 days at a time. It was wonderful seeing them everywhere, and I thought if that could be done on a more permanent basis, I think it would do everyone a whole lot of good.
1: Yeah. Okay. Thanks, Andrew. George, it's probably a bit like we wish economic growth was a bit more uniform throughout the regions rather than concentrated in the cities, but it doesn't work like that, does it?
2: I think it's a fair point. So if you think about how big Melbourne and Sydney are getting, and dominant driver of that growth is migration, and also the fact that we're probably hoarding all the skills in the two cities, because that's where the sort of economic dynamism is at the moment. You'd like to be able to distribute that better, for the benefit of the rest of the country, and B, also for more sustainable population base in Melbourne and Sydney. Because these cities, this problem might eventually solve itself because the cities get too big, and then migrants do what the locals do and leave.
1: And they all end up
2: in Queensland.
1: Well, that's a point, isn't it? I mean, as to whether, I mean, Melbourne's now the biggest, arguably the biggest, and soon will be demonstrably the biggest city in Australia. Sydney's hamstrung by its geography from getting a whole lot bigger, you'd think. But southeast Queensland isn't.
2: There's not a lot of space there. But although
1: might that be the new biggest urban conurbation, to use the dreadful phrase, in Australia?
2: You'd need to hook it all up together, because I think, at the moment, Melbourne and Sydney between them are 40. I think I mentioned 40% of the national population. Brisbane's only 10, which the three of them are at 50. So you've got a fair bit of redistribution to occur there to get Brisbane as big. But if you add Sunshine Coast and Gold Coast, basically knock out anything that's remotely green between those points, you could get to 3 to 4 million pretty quickly. And I'm not sure that's any more livable than Melbourne is at the moment.
1: Yeah. Let's talk about shock number two, by the way. The migration discussion is a hugely interesting part of your book, but shock number two is the replacement of blue-collar men by professional women. I don't reckon if you asked people, this would be a commonly known fact, actually.
2: Yeah, I've even, for the nerd reader, I've even stuck the graph in the back in the end notes. And if you think about the four largest groups of workers by occupation, and these are pretty easily sort of recognisable categories. So blue collar men, technical and trade workers, so they've had a TAFE degree or higher. Labourers who are not necessarily got higher education, professional women, obviously got a university degree, and female carers, in childcare, aged care, and the like, and they don't necessarily have a tertiary degree. So you're looking at two tiers of the male and the female workforces. Now the tradie was the number one worker by size. You know, they had the most number of workers. And, of course, politics rotated around him, remember? John Howard's battlers.
1: That's right.
2: And then, you know, the Labor also got in on the act, because before you know it, 21st century turns up and politicians of all stripes are wearing high vis and stack hats, because they're all on construction sites, carrying on about how important this project is and that project is, you know, signalling to this guy to keep us in power. But that line crossed a little while ago now. Female professionals outnumbered male tradies for the first time on record. Is this the first time that women have replaced men as the largest group of workers by occupation? And that line crossed in 2015, which coincidentally was when Tony Abbott lost his job to Malcolm Turnbull. And to my mind, that's almost the greatest gag the culture will ever play on Australian politics, because our most macho prime minister is there at the end for the handover from a blue-collar to a pink-collar workforce. But the second part of that equation, which is the labourer versus

0: it's just a head-to-head between male labourers and female carers. The female carers now outnumber the male labourers, and you put those two lines together, there's almost a 500,000 worker difference between those two groups.
1: Yeah, why is this important, do you think? Because
0: just have a look at the last couple of elections. Elections are decided by women, not men. And parties that spend their time bloking it up, and we saw what happened to Scott Morrison when he tried to win one more election that way. The floor fell out of their vote. Professional women obviously took half a dozen seats under the teal banner, but Labor also picked up seats off the coalition from conservative women who probably didn't see themselves represented in the coalition at the time. And the reason why I think this is probably the more profound shock is our sense of self as a nation, the way we identify ourselves, has always been about the idea of progress, material progress, and our sense of egalitarianism turned on that guy, a man working with his hands, whether, you know, he was a gold prospector or a shearer or a factory worker, car worker, miner in the 21st century or a tradie. He's still an important part of our identity in the economy, but he's not the most, numerically, the most important person. The most important person, especially if a political party isn't going to be paying attention to them, professional women, there'll be room, gaps open up in a market, political market like this, and it's a bit like that Hemingway definition of bankruptcy. I know it's a bit of a cliche now, everybody uses it, but the reverse of this is the ascension of women happened slowly and then all at once, and it sort of manifested itself in 2022 and in 2025 and in the result on the floor of the parliament.
1: Mm. What this, and of course in your book, this one of your theses is that political parties have missed this. They've missed both the change in the composition of the population and also in particular the role of women, and particularly the coalition parties, you say have missed this and missed this badly, probably in the case of the coalition, terminally, do you think?
0: Possibly terminally, but the system running all the way through this, and it starts in at the 1990 federal election, is the decline in the vote share of the major parties.
1: Yeah.
0: So you've got this thing happening at the same time. Now, I think these identity shocks serve as accelerants for the sort of decline in the traditional two-party system. So it could be terminal for the coalition, because how do you get yourself back into the capital cities? Because at the last federal election, they were left with just 6 seats.
1: Yeah.
0: In the capitals. This is the party of Menzies. It's pretty much founded as a middle-class operation. I guess one of the ways to look at this is that our politics has always assumed that the centre of political gravity is with the middle class. But if your middle class is diverse and more female than it used to be, then surely the politics must adapt to reflect that. And I think the coalition, because they probably won a couple more elections, if they'd lost earlier in the last decade, they would have confronted this problem at a time when their vote share was still relatively strong. Now they're confronting it, and the last couple of postmortems have talked about this problem. Their representation amongst women is poor. You know, their pre-selections systems aren't any good to get good female candidates in. The party looks and sounds too blokey. It alienates women. So they're aware of it, but fixing it means almost handing over the keys to a new generation of female candidates. And men don't give up power easily.
1: No.
0: In fact, no one gives up power easily.
1: No. No. Meanwhile, we're seeing, and some people see this as a permanent change and fracturing. As you say, the decline in the primary votes for the major parties has been really catastrophic. I mean, Labor's struggling to hang on to the low 30s, and they're the party of government. You've now got a usurper, as it were, the One Nation Party, almost matching those figures, a party based on grievance about migration. So who's reading the situation better, do you think?
0: Well, so there's one way to look at certainly the story since the 2025 election. is that is with coalition, especially the Liberal Party, no longer in the short term seen as a viable alternate government, they would lose a share of their vote to a party to their right, which would be One Nation, because they're never going to go to the Labor Party. And so there's a sense that the first shift to One Nation has come at the coalition's expense. So then the question is where? More likely than not in the regions rather than the capital, because the Libs especially have already been evicted from the capitals. So, that vote has gone either to Labor or to Teal. So in the regions where the coalition was still strong even at the last election, that's where that vote has gone to One Nation. So what your politics is telling you in the short run is that regional Australia, with a sense of grievance against metropolitan Australia, is now latched onto the party most likely to identify as a protest party against the cities, a protest party against the diverse cities. So in a way, your politics is behaving a little more rationally than it has in the past. This is not necessarily a way to build bridges between city and country, but it is a way to people in the regions will be thinking that they can be heard better if they cast a protest ballot with One Nation. Now, Labor's problem is there are short-term incentives for Labor to just sit back and enjoy the ride, because they are a party of the cities where elections are decided, and they don't have a competitor in the cities because the Liberals aren't a competitor in the cities anymore. And the Greens at the moment, the Green sort of tide has ebbed a bit, and the Teals form a Liberal seat. So if you're a Labor cynic, you'd look at that map and you'd say, who cares what happens in the regions? I would look at it differently, and that is, if you begin with a proposition that you want your major parties to at least be around 35, 40 each, and your swinging voters to be 20, 25, you have to think about building bridges, building coalitions of voters. And that is city country, that is men, women, that is young, old, that is new Australia, old Australia migrants, and sort of whiter Australians and Indigenous Australians, obviously. That level of politics is really challenging in this era, because with the electorate as fragmented as it is, it's easier to just default to where the easiest wins are. And without an expectation for a majority. But I'd much rather see the parties compete for a majority. Now, One Nation wouldn't survive in that world if parties are competing to build coalitions, because One Nation will just be a party of grievance for the 15 or 20% of Australians who think the rest of Australia doesn't look like them, and therefore they can go to hell. I mean, the difficulty even with that framing is that if elections are decided in the capital cities, people in the capital cities might well decide that they want to defund the regions because the regions don't respect them anymore. I mean, so that's your politics can get really messed up really quickly if you just polarise by identity.
1: Yeah, Jane from Darlinghurst. Good day, Jane. George may have been addressing your question already, but go on.
2: Oh yeah, thank you, Phil. Hi, George. I love all your work, George.
0: Thank
2: I
0: you.
2: just wondered why what's going on with Pauline Hanson and how serious is her threat?
1: Yeah, well, maybe George, in a sense. I mean, has migration ever been popular? Ever been popular? I wonder. And is it
0: Well,
1: now just been concentrated because of economic grievances? People have coalesced around it.
0: do you want more migrants? Do you want fewer migrants? Mostly, people will answer the question that the program is about right, or they want fewer. That people never answer more. But
1: No, no,
0: then when
1: no.
0: you ask them the question, do you support multiculturalism, you have this big number, around 70 or 80% say yes. And the equivalent polls that don't actually ask questions in quite the same ways, but if you look at the US or the UK, support for the things that we support here are not comparable. And so sort of two things can be happening at once. We could still pride ourselves as a welcoming nation, as a strong multicultural nation, but think that you want to cut back migration levels, or at least have a more controlled program. That shouldn't be a remarkable point to make. But the problem the Labor Party created for itself, it's inherited a bit of a mess of a migration program from the coalition, but spent 4 years trying to avoid the reform at the sort of most egregious part of the program, which is the sort of guest worker part of it. And see, instead of doing that, they sort of waited for this problem to emerge, which is cost of living now is really one of the things that's driving the vote for Hanson. And suddenly they look like they're chasing her when what they should have done was drawn the line between their ideals and what the previous coalition government had left in place. Now, remember the big blowout after the reopening from COVID happened on the coalition's watch. It wasn't Labor's program. But as I said, Labor probably a bit complacent on this issue, and they've made this thing worse for themselves by probably by not thinking far enough ahead.
1: Tracy says women are carrying a large bloody load. Poor blokes missed the opportunity to power share and they're now lonely and angry. Julie Bishop could have saved the Libs, but misogyny rules. Well, there you are.
0: Just on that point, there's a bit of liberal research, secret research, internal research, which was detailed to me. The Liberal Party through Tony Abbott's reign, and that's in the lead up to the 2013 election, and then through to 14 and 15, tracked a whole lot of MPs in terms of their favourability. And Abbott and Clive Palmer through this period were the two least popular politicians of Abbott, mostly the least popular, but every now and then Palmer would best him if his face was on the television. Now, there was a whole lot of group of politicians in between who were sort of unloved, but not as unpopular as Tony Abbott. And then there's a small cluster at the top who are well regarded. And on the Liberal side, the two most popular, surprise, surprise, were Malcolm Turnbull and Julie Bishop. And Julie Bishop overtook Malcolm Turnbull on these tracking polls when Malcolm didn't challenge the first time in after the Queensland state election in 2015. A lot of people are waiting for Malcolm to become leader, turned to Julie Bishop at that point. She may well have saved them if she could have got to the leadership with her party room on board. But remember when she did put her hand up after Turnbull lost the numbers in the three-way contest with Peter Dutton and Scott Morrison, she was the first one voted out, so her party room didn't want her.
1: No. No, they didn't. Look, this has been so interesting, George. We haven't got to the third shock, which was the US and our other allies have proved to be unreliable. And this, I think, is a shock to Australia. And really, we have to discuss this another time because it's a hard subject to bar. Well, we could spend an hour on this as to where Australia goes with all of this. And I'm not sure the answer is obvious. But look, I would recommend, have a read of this. It's three shocks. It's called Who We Are Becoming in the 21st Century. And George McLaginis has dealt with the numbers and there's some detailed analysis of how Australia has got to where we are, a place which, if you believe the polls, a lot of people aren't that happy with. And what's driving that, of course, has been partly the subject of tonight's discussion and discussions we have here on the program all the time. George, terrific to have your company. Thank you.
0: Thank you.
1: Well done on the book. It's just terrific as a piece of contemporary analysis of what our country is. Appreciate it. Thanks for your time.
0: Thank you very much.
1: George McLaginis, Who We Are Becoming in the 20th Century. Three Shocks, the book is called, and I'd highly recommend it. Sharon says, yes, thanks for the conversation, Phil. George, your analysis is so considered. Yeah, he's good, isn't he? He is. All right, we've got the Nightlife News Breakdown coming up after the news. Also a good chat with Michael Adams, too, from the Forgotten Australia podcast. Looking forward to that as well. Hope you can stay with me. Here's the latest ABC News first.
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5: Hello, this is ABC News with David Rollins. The Prime Minister won't say if he'll stand down his special envoy for veterans and defence after he was charged with breaching his bail. Luke Gosling, who represents the electorate of Solomon, was charged last month with assaulting the Northern Territory Administrator David Connolly at a community event. He has strenuously denied the allegations. NT Police have also today charged him with breach of bail. In a statement, a spokesperson for Anthony Albanese says there's a legal process underway and they won't provide further comment. Meantime, the Prime Minister says Australia's AI strategy must attract major investment while protecting the interests of creators. It comes as National Cabinet prepares to consider a federal proposal for mandatory national standards governing large AI data centres, including their energy and water use. Speaking to Australia's business leaders in Perth, Mr Albanese says attracting AI investment must not come at the expense of safety, security or copyright protections.
6: We must establish conditions to attract investment in frontier AI training, ensuring that artificial intelligence is developed safely, securely, and in ways that respect copyright and provide control and payment to the creative sector.
5: Federal Health Minister Mark Butler says he's very confident that most states and territories are on track to provide support services when people are transitioned off the NDIS. Federal Parliament passed a suite of reforms to the NDIS last week, which the government says will save billions of dollars. Under the changes, children under nine with mild to moderate development delays and autism will be placed on a new program called Thriving Kids, which is the responsibility of each state or territory. Mr Butler says that all except Queensland are on board.
7: A lot of these services existed for many, many years before the NDIS. Mm. And frankly, WA, probably more than other jurisdictions, kept a lot of those services in place at some level at least, so that they now can be simply scaled up.
5: China has warned it will safeguard its interests as the US widens its sanctions against Iran. US Treasury Secretary Scott Bessent has announced the new measures, warning any nation that continues to financially partner with Iran will be isolated. China is the biggest buyer of Iranian oil, although the trade has declined under the US naval blockade. China's Foreign Ministry spokesperson Li Jian says that Beijing is firmly opposed to the new sanctions.
8: Cooperation between China and Iran has always been conducted within the framework of international law and should not be interfered with or disrupted. China is paying close attention to relevant developments and will take all necessary measures to firmly safeguard its own rights and interests.
5: Northern Territory charter flight company Air Frontier has issued a statement confirming one of its aircraft crashed this morning off the Northern Territory's eastern coast. Oliver Chaseling has more.
9: Around 11:40 this morning, NT Police say it received reports that a light aircraft had gone down near Isle Wooda, a small island northwest of Groote Island. A police spokesperson says search efforts are continuing for the plane's pilot, believed to be the sole occupant of the aircraft. In a statement, Air Frontier said it is deeply saddened by the accident and the pilot's family has been notified. The charter company says it has grounded aircraft of the same model as the plane that crashed, pending advice from authorities.
5: Disgraced celebrity agent Ralph Carr has been sentenced to 6 years in prison for the rape and sexual assault of a woman in his West Melbourne home. Alexandra Alvaro has the story.
10: The trial heard the 66-year-old groped the woman and then raped her in his bedroom in 2023, the attack ending after she punched him in the face and called him a rapist. Today, in handing down a six-year sentence, Judge Frank Gucciardo described Carr's conduct as predatory, abhorrent and opportunistic. Carr shedding tears as he listened via video link from prison. The rapist was once an influential figure in the entertainment industry, representing top musicians and athletes. He was able to keep his name out of the press as the case moved through the courts due to a suppression order granted on mental health grounds. He maintains his innocence and has confirmed he will appeal.
5: And Sydney forward Charlie Curnow is the only Swan to be awarded an AFL All-Australian Blazer this season, following the suspensions of five of his teammates for breaching club rules. This is ABC News.
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0: Radio Australia. Good to have you on board. No, are there any issue? Oh, no. You should be getting us loud and clear everywhere. Maybe after midnight in Roma, in Queensland, in Grafton and Kempsey in New South Wales, there could be some issues. But I'll tell you, that's after midnight tonight, so that's a bit later on. But everywhere else, there's lots of ways to listen, as you know. 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Put Nightlife into the search bar and you can hear all our podcasts. I'll put that discussion with George Megalogenis up there as a podcast. Interesting, I thought, wasn't it? And judging by your reaction on the text line and elsewhere, it seems that you did too. Jody says, please have George back. Love his work. Sharon as well. All right, thank you for that one. 1-300-800-222 is my number if you want to keep that handy, because the Mighty Challenge is on its way. In this hour, Nightlife News Breakdown with Mark Kenny, Michael Adams on the Forgotten Australia podcast, and Peter Marks on tech as well. So plenty of things coming up. Let's kick this hour off with the Nightlife News Breakdown.
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0: Time for Nightlife News Breakdown. There's a by-election coming up this Saturday in Western Australia. Now, it's in the state seat of Secret Harbour. It's been widely viewed as One Nation's first test after the party surge in the national polls. Federal Liberal MP Andrew Hastie has criticised WA Liberal leader Basil Zemplis over the party's strategy. He said the Liberals had already waved the white flag, while Basil Zemplis is adamant that his team have worked their backsides off in the campaign. This is Andrew Hastie.
2: I don't accept this idea that a win for One Nation is a win for the Liberal Party. We're fighting for our lives, and we should be fighting for every single vote in Secret Harbour. Well, Basil Zemplis said that, you know, a win for One Nation would be an opportunity. I don't see that at all. I think we should be fighting to win in every contest we enter, or we shouldn't enter the contest.
0: Well, leading the Nightlife News Breakdown tonight is Mark Kenny, Canberra Times political analyst, a director of the ANU's Australian Studies Institute, and Mark also hosts the Democracy Sausage podcast. Mark, good evening to you. Welcome back to Nightlife.
3: Thank you, Philip. Good to be here.
0: Andrew Hastie's not happy, is he? I mean, he's under pressure from a number of places in his own seat too.
3: He hasn't been happy for a while because One Nation is targeting his federal seat and has made no bones about that. And Hastie has been a voice in Canberra within the Angus Taylor opposition as well at the national level for the party to, you know, be very clear in its differentiation from One Nation. Certainly in his own seat, he says he's fighting for his political life and he's going to fight very, very hard. So you can tell from his comments there that any sense he has that his state colleagues might be, perhaps putting in the short steps, if I can put it in footy parlance, given that Basil Zemplis is a former football commentator. He probably understand that language. Obviously Hastie thinks the state people are perhaps just eager to unseat Labor, even if it means not winning the seat themselves.
0: Mm. Yeah, and Andrew Hastie's nervous about his federal seat, isn't he? And he's probably right to be so, isn't he? He himself has said that it could go one way or the other.
3: Yeah, well, certainly this state seat overlaps his federal seat of Canning.
0: That's right.
3: And so we're actually talking about the same voters in many cases, not to the same extent, obviously, because Canning is a lot larger than the state electorate. But Hastie's always been very vulnerable. He's always been aware that he has a fight on his hands. He would like to have his fight on his left flank, but he feels he's having his fight on his right flank because of this One Nation insurgency, as it's often described. So the same reasons that this state seat's potentially going to fall to One Nation are the same reasons why Hastie could have problems, you know, in the federal election. And he doesn't take kindly to it. He's actually had to have extra security put on because he's come under some perceived threat or actual threat, in relation to some One Nation supporters in that electorate. At least that's the suggestion. So It's it's a it's

0: the personal sort of battle for him. And as I say, the arithmetic is the sort of demographic arithmetic is such that it's the kind of seat which could fall to One Nation. It's right on the very sort of southern extreme of Perth. It's an hour and a half from the city in traffic. It has low levels of ethnic diversity, high levels of mortgage stress. People are doing it hard in that mm. part of the world, and there's a lot of tradies there, which seem to be a pretty lucrative demographic for One Nation in terms of Pauline Hanson's rise. So, the conditions are there for that seat to go if there's a big One Nation move on, which some of the polls have been suggesting for a while there is. Then this is a sort of seat that could be vulnerable both federally and at state level.
1: One Nation candidate Luke Hurtigan. All right, look, meanwhile, leader Pauline Hanson's had to retoughen her stance on migration, hasn't she? Now, what's going on here? They do seem to be a bit all over the place. It's not entirely clear what their policy is. There are inconsistencies the further back you look.
0: Yeah, there are. In fact, there's inconsistencies, just by the way, in all three sort of options that voters have before them. The coalition is unclear. It hasn't settled on an aggregate number. The government is unclear. We know that Tony Burke, postponed the Home Affairs Minister postponed a scheduled National Press Club address where he was going to be announcing the government's aggregate sort of targets for net overseas migration. And we now have, of all things, and it seems most bizarre of all, really, One Nation, who really have built, Pauline Hanson's kind of built her political image around this issue. It should be simple. It should be straightforward. And yet we get quite different sort of propositions being put forward. So David Farley, the winner of the Farrer by-election, the seat, of course, vacated by Susan Lee and then surrendered because the Libs on that occasion, going back to our point about Hasty, the Libs on that election basically ran dead. They got like 12% or whatever it was in the end, a 31% drop in the Liberal vote in that by-election in Farrer. That elected the One Nation candidate, David Farley. But even before he was elected, it was pretty clear he was not your standard One Nation kind of candidate. He was a bit more sort of cerebral, a bit more moderate, a bit more kind of mainstream in his rhetoric, talking about the value of migrants to regional economies and how they are needed by farms and manufacturing and so forth, sort of basically sounding a bit more like a kind of a Susan Lee style liberal than a kind of hard right One Nation candidate. Well, he went on Insiders on Sunday morning and basically, amid all this tough rhetoric that Hanson's been talking about of a figure around 130, Farley said, no, One Nation's numbers are going to be about 130 of what he called true norm or true net overseas migration, plus at least 100,000 more in the skilled categories and other things, seasonal workers and these sort of things, which would take it up to, he conceded, somewhere around the same number as Labor. Now, Pauline Hanson wasn't having any of that, and she sort of clarified with a tweet, quite quickly thereafter, and Barnaby Joyce was out saying that, David Farley's a new MP and they all make mistakes and so forth. But I think this is really interesting from a couple of levels. One is, what does it mean for David Farley, this and some of the other things that we know about him? Will he last in One Nation? I think that's a real question. And I think, it's going to be sort of difficult for One Nation in this regard, that if there's one issue, as I say, around which they are meant to be dead clear, and that is One Nation's great sort of electoral advantage, where everyone else is complex, they are simple and direct. And yet suddenly on this signature issue, they're talking with some confusion, with some complexity, and they need to sort that out pretty quickly if they're going to maintain the advantage they've had.
1: Yes. Is David Farley becoming a problem, do you think, for Pauline Hanson?
0: Well, it's interesting. He may well become a problem. There was an incident that occurred in Parliament last week, which you may have heard about, where he was wandering along in a corridor in Parliament House. He was looking for a meeting he was going to. He found the meeting, went in,

0: I think he was just about to sit down. There was about 20 people in there in this room. And then he suddenly realised, hang on, this isn't the right meeting. And it turned out it was a meeting of marginal Liberal MPs or marginal coalition MPs. They'd looked a bit stunned. He looked a bit stunned. And to sort of dissolve the tension, he said something like, I could see myself sitting in this room. And, you know, it was meant to be a laugh, I think, at least that's the way he's explained it. That sounds credible to me. But, you know, something was made of this. Was this some sort of message to Liberals? There is some view, as I was saying before, that he's not your typical One Nation guy. He donated to the Labor Party at one stage. He's been formerly a member of the coalition, I think, in Queensland, and perhaps supported them in the seat where he now lives as well in previous elections. So he's not your kind of hardline, kind of doctrinaire, anti-establishment guy. He's different. So is that going to be a problem? Well, I suppose what it turns on is whether he continues to be loquacious and expressive about where he stands. And if he does, I think that does point up, you know, conflicts that are going to go on and will cause some tensions. And if there's one thing that's been constant other than sort of anti-immigration stance from One Nation, it's been that it has bled candidates and MPs over the years. You know, if we think about the roughly sort of 28 years it's been around or whatever it is, it's had a lot of MPs that have either defected in office or have quit parliament or have had to leave in some sort of circumstances that might not have been ideal. So it's always been a bit of an improvised outfit. It's trying to professionalise at the moment, but I think there's at least the potential for Farley to either just be an ongoing stone in Pauline Hanson's shoe or to actually up and leave himself or perhaps get ejected or who knows what.
1: Yeah, interesting just back on the polls, there was some polling published today, Labor Party-aligned polling, with One Nation voters, which found that the former war hero Ben Robert Smith was a popular figure. Now, Ben Robert Smith, as we know, has been found in a civil court to have committed war crimes on the balance of probabilities. But seven out of 10 people say in this poll of One Nation voters regard him very favourably. Interesting insight. And this may have to do with Andrew Hastie's concern too, because after all, he did give evidence in that trial.
0: Indeed. And this is one of the things that has angered some people in One Nation, that he did give evidence in that. I think it was very courageous and principled that he was prepared to give evidence and to do so, notwithstanding that it would cause these kinds of frictions within some sections of the defence forces, of which, let's not forget, Andrew Hastie was a member as well, served in theatres of war and has seen combat. So he's not without his own heroic acts in the past as well. And look, he's a very thoughtful, articulate sort of guy, and I think we're going to see that from him. But it's interesting when you compare him to Ben Robert Smith, or you think about what's going on with One Nation and Ben Robert Smith, it's really quite fascinating that he is the second most popular figure associated with One Nation.
1: He's not a candidate.
0: He's certainly supported by a lot of people in One Nation. I think has the support of people like Gina Reinhart and, you know, that whole sort of milieu, which is probably not a term they would use. What does that say? It says that this constituency is doggedly sort of anti-establishment. It's not interested in the sort of arguments about it. As far as it's concerned, Ben Robert Smith is a hero, and he's been persecuted for taking action on behalf of Australia under our flag, wearing our uniform, faced with mortal danger. A bunch of suits back here, who haven't seen combat have sought to persecute him. Now, I think that's the kind of narrative that has taken hold. And it's interesting that Barnaby Joyce, you would think, would be perhaps the most high-profile next person after Pauline Hanson, but no, it's been Robert Smith that takes the heart of One Nation supporters at this stage, and that tells us something about them.
1: It does. It does. Most interesting. All right, Mark, always good to talk. Appreciate it. We'll keep our eyes focused, and somewhere in the well, it seems like distant future, we'll get Tony Burke's immigration policy, but it's a long time coming.
0: We will, and it'll be interesting to watch this by-election on Saturday, just because if they do take this what was safe Labor seat, then it doesn't tell you everything, but it doesn't tell you nothing either. It tells you that this is not just a poll; this is an actual ballot. And they did well in South Australia in some of those northern areas, usually in Labor seats, and this is a Labor seat as well. That's the important thing I think to keep in mind about this, that. That One Nation's not just coming for the Tories, it's coming for Labor as well.
1: Yeah, indeed. All right, Mark, appreciate it. Thank you.
0: Thanks, Philip.
1: Mark Kenny, Canberra Times political analyst at the Australian Studies Institute, as well. He also hosts the Democracy Sausage podcast.
2: Nightlife with Philip Clark on ABC Radio.
1: Yeah, thanks for the text. Nancy says, I've known David Farley for over 30 years. He's a hard-headed businessman with plenty of corporate experience. He did not make a rookie's mistake. No, I watched the interview and I think that's probably right, Nancy, based on what he was saying. Dean says Farley was probably correct about having similar immigration figures to Labor. The problem with Labor's numbers is that they've never come close to them. They've overshot by at least 100K every year. Yes. Well, when you're getting into immigration numbers, I can tell you it's a dog's breakfast of complexity. Alison says, if you can't understand One Nation's putting Aussies first, then you'll never understand. Okay. Alison, it is, with all due respect, what every political party says, isn't it? 1-300-800-222 is the number. Shall we talk about history and what happened on this day? Michael Adams, always love his discussions. Let's talk to him.
2: Life history.
1: Between 1929 and 1931, Sir Douglas Mawson claimed a huge chunk of Antarctica for the British Crown during the British, Australian and New Zealand Antarctic Research Expedition. Here's a recording from a film from 1931 made by another Antarctic explorer, legend, photographer and filmmaker Frank Hurley of Sir Douglas Mawson claiming a large chunk of Antarctica for Britain.
3: In the name of His Majesty George V, King of Great Britain, now therefore I, Sir Douglas Mawson, do hereby proclaim and declare to all men that from and after the date of these presents, the full sovereignty of the territory which we have discovered and explored south of latitude 64 degrees and as far as the South Pole, this in His Majesty, King George V, his heirs and successors forever.
1: Well, there you go. It wasn't quite forever, because 80 years ago this week, in August 1936, Britain transferred responsibility for the claimed territory to Australia. 42% of the whole Antarctic continent came under Australian jurisdiction. Yes, I know. To tell us more about these events and others from this time of the year throughout our history, we're joined once again by Michael Adams, creator and host of the Forgotten Australia podcast. Michael, good evening to you. Welcome back.
4: Good evening, Phil. just trying to get my Sir Dougie Mawson voice going. What a voice for podcasting he had.
1: Oh, no, dear idea.
4: I love that. I love that forever, he says, in 1931. And you can almost hear the eyes rolling in Britain when they're going, dude, you guys can keep it, because it was actually in 1933 that the Brits gave it to us. It wasn't until this week in 1936 that it became official that we got the AAT, the Australian Antarctic Territory, 6 million square kilometres, which is almost as big as the landmass of Australia. So we'd almost doubled our sort of size overnight with our first overseas territory. And I think the sort of response from Australians during the Depression, because it was still the Depression in 1936, was something of a collective, yeah, and?
1: it reminds me of a group, at that time, the group of Aboriginal people around the time of the Bicentenary, I think, rowed a little rowboat across the English Channel and claimed Great Britain forever in the name of the Aboriginal people. Yes.
4: I love it. In 1936, I mean, the Depression, the worst of the Depression was in the past, but it was still tough times. Mm. I mean, the Sun News pictorial gave less coverage on its page to the Antarctic Territory than it gave to a fire that had killed 500 chickens. So that was where priorities lay. But there were some hopes.
1: What was the thinking about it anyway? What was anyone going to do with this supposed claim? Not that any other countries were taking it seriously anyway.
4: Yeah, well, I mean, the Canberra Times reported quite accurately, Australia takes over control, weather station may be established. And that was, you know, more or less what would happen. It wasn't even going to be a free-for-all whaling zone because whaling was still happening then. So, you know, any whalers rubbing their little mitts together were in for disappointment because there were new regulations with this new territory. You could only take whales above a certain size and no more than you could process in a couple of days. I don't know about you, but I'm pretty slow with my whale processing. So that was a non-starter. But over in WA, there was a newspaper called Dalgetty's Review, and they were hoping there'd be other economic benefits. The territory was said to have the largest coal deposits in the world. So dig, dig, dig. Mm-hmm. And they were also hoping that fishing, farming of foxes and other furry animals, and the collection of penguin eggs would all be economically viable. I'm not really sure how much you'd expect to pay in Melbourne or Sydney for a dozen penguin eggs that had been shipped from Antarctica, but there you go. The Dalgetty Review asked, how far will the government be prepared to develop this new dependency? And the answer was, as far as Mawson Base, which was established in 1954. Mm. And that was the same year the territory came under the law of the ACT. So I guess if you're stuck at Mawson's Base, that's good news because you can buy firecrackers, porn videos and decriminalised marijuana. and you may well need them down there because there's no fairy foxes to go chasing, that's for sure.
1: That's right. All right, 1926, we're going back in this, the last week of August. Back in August 1926, a small family-run newspaper began in the ACT. This month, the Canberra Times is celebrating its centenary, 100 years.
4: That's right. It was set up by a chap called Thomas Shakespeare, who was a veteran country newspaper bloke. And he'd also been a state Labor politician in New South Wales and a big Canberra booster. So he'd bought some of the first land made available in Canberra. He ran the paper with his three sons. It actually was gearing up this week. It launched on the 3rd of September 1926 as a weekly with 16 pages. That was the Canberra Times. It's been running ever since. Obviously, it's no longer a weekly. It's a daily now. And it's been through a succession of owners. But back in 1926, obviously, the big news was that the following May, 1927, the federal parliament would be opened. But in the lead up to that, the Canberra Times' editorial pretty much said, look, you know, we're already the capital city. Mm. We're rocking it. All we're waiting for is those pesky royals to come out and give it the royal sort of thumbs up. The big issue of the day was the upcoming referendum, which was asking whether Australians wanted the Commonwealth to be given the power to protect essential services from actual or possible disruption. So that would give a lot of power to the Commonwealth government. The Prime Minister, Stanley Bruce, was on the front page of the Canberra Times saying you should vote yes. So was the opposition leader, Matthew Charlton, who was Labor. So he also said yes, as did Earl Page, the Treasurer. All the bigwigs were all saying vote yes, and Australians, of course, voted no.
1: Voted no. That's right, as we do with most referendums.
4: The other thing that was great about the Canberra Times that week was the ads, of course. There was a new watch called the Canberra, which was promoted as a capital watch for a capital city, and it was 50 shillings. But for that price...
1: 50 shillings?
4: 50
1: that's
4: shillings.
1: That's a lot of money.
4: It's a fair whack, yeah. It's about, I'd say a week's wages or so. But for that price, you could then get two Akubras. So Akubras were in the paper that day, advertised for 25 shillings. Hmm. Akubra was turning 50 in 1926, so it's turning 150 this year. So a hat was 25 shillings then, which is a pound and 5 shillings, which according to the RBA's inflation adjuster is about $130 today. But an actual Akubra these days will cost you $340. So I reckon the RBA should use the Akubra index instead. Yeah. Here's why. So the Canberra Times also had property ads in 1926. You could buy a cottage in Red Hill for £1,100. So that was roughly 1,000 Akubras. Okay. In 1984, houses in the Red Hill area broke records when they started to sell for over $600,000. That was in 1984. By the mid-90s, they were well over $1 million. And right now, there's an old Red Hill property on sale for about $5.4 million. So how many Akubras is that? It's 160,000 Akubras at today's prices. So I think the Akubra index might be more reliable than the RBA's inflation adjuster.
5: Yeah, very good.
4: So if you get the if you got the time machine, go back to 1926, spend £1,000 and buy yourself a Red Hill property.
5: Now, to 1966, there was a defining moment in Australian Indigenous rights. The Wave Hill walk-off, when on August the 23rd, 1966, about 200 Gurindji stockmen, domestic workers and their families initiated strike action at Wavefield Station, which is in the Northern Territory. It was led famously by Vincent Lingiari. A nine-year dispute followed, which ended in this historic moment when Prime Minister Gough Whitlam officially returned Aboriginal land at Dagarego, also known as Wattie Creek, in 1975.
6: I want to promise you that this act of restitution, which we perform today, will not stand alone. Your fight was not for yourselves alone, and we are determined that Aboriginal Australians everywhere will be helped by it. And I want to give back to you formally, in Aboriginal and in Australian law, ownership of this land of your fathers.
5: Yes, tell us about it, Michael. It was, and the walk-off of the Vesty Brothers Station.
4: Mm. Just a note on that fairly famous clip from Gough Whitlam. What's not usually included is Vincent Lingiari's response, which was, "We all right now, we all friendly, we all mates," which, given what he and his people had been through, was an extraordinarily gracious response. So the Wave Hill walk-off was over Aboriginal stockmen not being paid the same and not enjoying the same conditions as their white colleagues. And they all the people also wanted their traditional lands that were on the Wavefield station returned. So that they were the demands of the Gurindji people, and they were offered all sorts of inducements. You know, we'll give you a pay rise, but it won't be as much as white workers. You can have some land, but it won't be your traditional lands. The Northern Territory government tried to starve the strikers out. There were yahoos who threatened them with shotguns. They held firm, as we've heard, for close to 9 years, and they won out. It wasn't until Whitlam came in into power in 1972 that Vestey's, the company that owned Wave Hill, finally was brought to the table. And they spent 2 years still arguing with the Whitlam government, trying to, you know, not fulfill their obligations before they eventually were made to. What's extraordinary to me is that the Wave Hill station's history goes back to the early 1880s. And from 1883, that was when the first murder of an Aboriginal person was recorded on the station. He was killed because he took a bucket. And from that point on, Wavefield people were killed with impunity. Mm. And there's records from protagonists, from perpetrators in their memoirs, where they're pretty gleeful about, you know, the sound of carbines being used to kill Aboriginal people who simply refused to work. And there's also memoirs from, you know, descendants who admit that their forebears killed people with impunity. As far back as 1938, Wavefield stockmen tried to go on strike, and Vestey's at that point dispersed them to various other stations to break any strike action. About 7 years later, it was found in the court, but in an investigation in a royal commission, that the Aboriginal people weren't even being paid their 5 shillings that they were due under an award. They were being denied rations as well. And this extended right up until 1966. Cool. So, you know, they were entitled to 50 quid a month. They were lucky to get that. The workers were in tin humpies. They were given really bad rations, and they were treated abysmally. So it was in 1966 that Vincent had enough and led his people in what's now known as the Wave Hill walk-off, and he was victorious. Of course, it's celebrated in the famous song by Paul Kelly and Kev Carmody, "From Little Things, Big Things Grow."
5: Mm. Michael Adams is with us, creator and host of the Forgotten Australia podcast. All right, to 1976 and August. And if I say the phrases, "when only the best will do," anyway, anyhow, have a, or the international passport to smoking pleasure, or play this tune whistled by then TV celebrity Tony Barber,

0: Hello?
1: Yeah, I'm sure many Australians would be able to instantly link a cigarette brand to them, thanks to TV and radio advertising of cigarettes. But Michael, a ban in 1976 thankfully put paid to these associations.
0: It did, but it was a hard-fought battle, much like the Wave Hill walk-off. So, from the 1920s onwards, people knew that there was a link between smoking and lung cancer, and, you know, that only got more and more. There was only more and more evidence for that as years went on. In 1965, the UK banned TV and radio ads for cigarettes. In 1971, the US followed. The best Australia could do it in 1971 was a voluntary code, which limited how cigarettes could be portrayed. So you couldn't be a celebrity sportsman and be in a TV ad for ciggies because it would imply they were healthy. If you're a TV advertiser flogging your smokes, you couldn't show that cigarettes were implicitly linked to sort of business or social success. It was pretty flimsy, but that was the best we could do at that point, or the best we were willing to do. So in 1972, the McMahon government introduced mandatory health warnings for radio and TV ads for tobacco. And the following year, Gough Whitlam's government said they were going to phase them out altogether over 3 years. In December 1975, cigarette ads were restricted, so they couldn't be shown on TV until after 9:30 p.m. and then at the rate of 2 per hour. And then on radio, it was 2 an hour, except in prime time when kids might be listening when they weren't allowed. But of course, then Whitlam lost government, lost the election. And in 1976, the Fraser government had an almighty tussle about what they were going to do. It looked like they were going to unwind the existing cigarette regulations and allow TV and radio advertising to continue. The TV ads alone were then worth $8 million a year to the commercial TV stations, so that was seventh by revenue. Health organisations like the National Heart Foundation and the Anti-Cancer Council of Victoria were outraged that there was any idea we were going to go backwards. They said they had to be banned. Mm. In 1976, 40,000 Australians were dying from cigarette-related causes every year. That was with a population of 14 million. So that has dropped by about 80% in the years following. Yeah. And there was also in 1976 new evidence of a new danger, or newly discovered danger, of secondhand smoke. So to its credit, the Fraser government held its nerve and they banned TV ads for cigarettes. Yep. So we think of it as hoax, but it was also Stuart Wagstaff, Jack Thompson, Graham Kennedy, Tony Barber, and even Norman Gunston. So Norman Gunston, in character, had sort of said, you know, I want to be so famous that I get a cigarette ad. And a cigarette brand called Dukes, which I've never heard of, came forward and actually gave him his wish. So there's Norman Gunston doing a Dukes ad and appearing at shopping centres sponsored by Dukes while being an ABC TV personality.
1: Oh, wow.
0: So back 50 years ago, if you were on the A-list, you were on the ciggy payroll. And, of course, then there were all these sort of, you know, non-celebrity but sort of quote-unquote iconic ads and personalities, you know, your Marlboro horses, your Craven A's speedboats, your Peter Stuyvesant jet planes, because, yes, it's your international passport to smoking pleasure.
1: Yeah.
0: There's Alpine girls, camel girls, black and white blokes, and so on.
1: Whoever
0: and there was one advertising guru called Jeffrey Latimer who produced 3,000 of these ads between 59 and 72. He invented the Benson and Hedges man. So when this ad ban came into force, he got all nostalgic about the art and aesthetics of these ads, saying it didn't really matter what they were promoting. It was about the artistry involved. This bloke had been so forward-looking that in 1968, he knew that one day cigarette ads would be banned. So he booked the very last available spot on commercial television that would be on the very last day of any TV advertising for cigarettes. So it was on the 31st of August 1976 at 11:58 p.m., 2 minutes before the ban came into place. One of Mr. Latimer's Benson and Hedges commercials was the last shown on Aussie TV.
1: There we go. All right, Michael, terrific to talk as well back in 50 years ago in August. Michael is the creator and host of the Forgotten Australia podcast. Thanks, Michael.
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1: Of course, there was a loophole in the legislation, wasn't it? There was this big for you to drive a truck laden with Benson and Hedges fags all the way through it, because B&H was quickly

0: took advantage of the loophole, which was ancillary mentions of cigarettes were okay. So it became the Winfield Cup in rugby league, and it became the Benson and Hedges cricket. So B&H were there, so there were ways around it. If that data on smoking were true, there'd be a lot more dead people who are still smoking, by the way. Okay. I don't think you need to tell me to tell you that smoking's no good for you. Everyone knows this, don't they? Don't we? Thank you, Sebastian, for your spirited text. I mean, the problem for Ben Robert Smith is, for him, that he took defamation action and was found in a civil court not to, that he couldn't sustain it because on the balance of probabilities in a civil action, the judge found that he had committed this this act. So, agreed, it's not a criminal conviction, agreed, but it is a finding in a court, even so. 1-300-800-222. Should we talk tech with Peter Marks? There's some interesting stuff around, including the unveiling of the algorithm that drives X.
1: Nightlife Tech. Nightlife Tech.
0: 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Or does it just simply further strengthen Google's control over how we find the news? Joining us is software developer and technology commentator Peter Marks from Access Informatics. Peter, good evening to you. Welcome back.
2: Thanks, Philip. Good to be with you.
0: What does clicking the button do?
2: Well, if you click this button, and you'll see it on news stories all over the web, it's just appeared in the last couple of weeks, it takes you to a list of preferred sources. And Google says they will, quote, tailor your search experience by highlighting sources that you rely on most. So in your search results, it will highlight, say, ABC, for example, which sounds like a good idea. But they also plan to use these choices in what they call Discover and Google News. Now, Discover is the stories you see on the Google app, on Android phones in particular, when you swipe to one side. So it's kind of like a little news front page, if you like. We've discussed in the past how traffic to content creators' sites has dropped off dramatically in the last year. Now, there's a couple of explanations for that. One is the AI summaries, which have been introduced. So you sort of see the answer. If you're asking a question, you don't need to go to the person who actually wrote the answer because you just get the summary. And also, I think news readers just are happy to skim the headlines and not click through to the full story. This, of course, has the bad effect of clickbait. People will write headlines that say, you know, you won't believe what the Prince of Wales has done or something like that. And, you know, it really annoys me that.
0: Oh, incredibly annoying, yeah.
2: Yeah, so just tell me.
0: The most important thing you need to eat. That's right.
2: Yeah, or listicles, or, yeah, well, anyway, yeah, there's a whole clickbait is just one of the most terrible things in modern writing, I think. So I do think it's better to add sites you like, so at least their stories will be surfaced in Discover and Google News and highlighted in search results, so I'm in favour of it. They're also adding new ways to customise the news stories you see in your Discover feed. Soon, you'll be able to tap on, you know, the little three-dot menu you get on the right-hand side of things in Google. You'll actually be able to tell them more about the exact topics or links that you want to see more of or less of. So you will be able to customize. Now, of course, this could be good, but it also may mean that we're leading ourselves into even more of an echo chamber than we have in the past. Now, Google has a relatively new audio briefing feature that can actually make like a radio news daily summary and read it out to you. You can use Google Assistant. You just say, hey, G, I won't say it fully, what's the news? I recorded a bit this morning.
0: If you do, here's what you get.
3: In Australian news today, police raided construction union headquarters in Melbourne and five men were arrested. Prime Minister Albanese is facing pressure over GST funding after standing by WA's deal. In other news, bird flu is suspected to have spread to a seal in South Australia. Externally, the U.S. has new deadlines for countries to cease trade with Iran, and there's a wildfire burning near Reno, Nevada that has forced thousands to evacuate.
0: Where's the office pistol anyway?
2: That was the default voice I got. I know that you can customize the voices, but
0: does Google pay for this? Are they paying the news sites for? I mean, they're not collecting this news; they're just scraping it.
2: Well, that's right. And, of course, in the audio version, they're not even linking to it. It's not like, whoever wrote that story about Reno, Nevada.

0: Nevada bushfires. It's not going to get any money back for it. But look, the news media bargaining code and the updated news bargaining incentive legislation passed Parliament earlier this month. So that basically makes it that major digital platforms must either negotiate a private deal with large and small Australian publishers, or they face a 2.5% levy on their Australian advertising revenue. So, Philip, Google already has agreements with over 90 Australian news businesses, including News Corp, Nine Entertainment, Seven West Media, The Guardian, SBS, and even the ABC.
1: All right, sounds good. But is there a downside to having our content presented to end users by Google or Facebook or any of the other aggregators?
0: Well, one major drawback is the loss of branding and the functional differentiation between the different platforms. So, you know, ABC and Guardian and all of these publishers have done a lot of work to make their websites or their apps work really well, and they choose the order and they choose what stories go where. But when a story is taken from, say, ABC News and presented not only out of context but also with ads, it means the reader is less aware of the source of the story. They may read the story. I know there are logos there, but they'll maybe not notice as much that this actually came from, you know, the ABC, for example. I often read ABC news stories on Apple News, and there are large ad blocks in the middle of the story, and sometimes they're quite inappropriate ads. You'd never see that on the ABC site. Well, I have to say, you do see ads for ABC TV shows. Maybe that's bordering on the line there. But look, news sites like newspapers or even linear news bulletins have an experienced editor who chooses the order of the story. I remember working in newsrooms and there'd be somebody there who would say, right, this is the top story today. This is what we're leading with. And, you know, basically we're starting to lose that. The algorithms are taking over. And, of course, Philip, when social media switched from being the simple linear timelines to algorithmic selection, we lost that benefit of the good judgment about what's important to us.
1: That's right. You get Taylor Swift instead of Ukraine.
0: Exactly.
1: Speaking of social media, X, which used to be called Twitter, recently published their feed algorithm. Okay, the dark art. What did we learn? What did we learn?
0: Very interesting. So a new study published in the Proceedings of the National Academy of Sciences titled Value Misalignment in X's Feed Algorithm found, I guess unsurprisingly, that the site's algorithm prioritised engagement above all else when it generates the user's For You page. Now, optimising for engagement seems fair enough. They want us to stay on the platform so we see more of the ads. But the researchers found that not all types of engagement are considered equally. Although replies accounted for just 6.8% of interactions, they appear to carry disproportionate weight. X's algorithm then pushes users towards content that conflicts with their values, especially when they reply to posts that anger them or provoke them.
1: How do they know what a user supports anyway?
0: Well, there are some signals. They do know what you read. They also know what people you follow and what organisations you follow and things that you like. I mean, the irony here is that they know what you like and yet they show you the opposite of that. Mm. What's been revealed is that rather than simply, you know, showing you things that you agree with, you know, they deliberately misalign the algorithm. So it shows us things that are going to prompt us to comment, often angrily.
1: X is owned by Elon Musk, and he's a supporter of the Republicans, as we know. Is there evidence of political bias in X?
0: Well, interesting, yes. The researchers found evidence that X seems to rage bait Democrats in the US more often than Republicans. It's not quite clear why. It might be that there is simply more right-wing content on the platform. I mean, the whole platform, I don't know if you've used X recently, Philip, but I don't follow Elon Musk, and I get Elon Musk every day when I look at it.
1: So do I.
0: Yeah, they're manipulating it. They're forcing things on people. So overall, Democrats tend to get triggered more often than Republicans. Now, X and Musk's AI platform, Grok, along with them, I don't know if you realise, they made a clone of Wikipedia called Grokopedia, and they've been designed to fight back against their perceived woke content on the internet and, of course, in AI. Actually, it's one of the fascinating attributes of large language models that they seem to be progressive in outlook, which, of course, enrages the conservative right. My theory, Philip, is that it's been trained on a lot of work by academics, and many academics tend to be on the progressive side, so that's where they've sort of got their views from.
1: Interesting. Do algorithmic social, and for that matter, news feeds,

0: help or hinder social cohesion?
1: Well, unfortunately, it's a pillar of democracy that we have a shared view of facts.
0: That's
1: now,
0: right.
1: In the old days, we all got pretty similar collection of news stories. I mean, obviously, there's newspapers on the left and newspapers on the right and so on. But overall, the morning papers or the evening TV news would have pretty much the same selection of factual stories. Social media, and, you know, with their news and algorithmic feeds, unfortunately have several negative effects that we've been observing in recent years. Outrage is amplified. Posts are rewarded, as we were just talking about with the X algorithm. Posts are rewarded that make people angry. Echo chambers create subworlds of people who believe conspiracy theories and amplify things like misogyny and, you know, all of that male stuff and everything, because people join these worlds, they see more of that sort of stuff, and they start to think, well, I've read this several times, that must be true. And misinformation, by the same token, is spread, because I guess it's an attribute of human nature that surprising facts spread faster than unsurprising truth.
0: Yeah.
1: And it also takes more work to actually to knock it down and say, no, that's not correct. It actually takes more work to do that. All of these effects, unfortunately, reduce social cohesion and may help to explain the recent rise we've observed of grievance politics. People who say, oh, I'm going to vote for this outright, you know, candidate because everyone else is terrible. There are some good things about social media. Facebook is a valuable platform for maintaining special interest groups and things like hyper-local communities. We've got a Facebook group for our street. It's very useful. But look, X, Facebook, TikTok, Instagram, just to name a few, are free to use. And as the saying goes, Philip, if the product is free, you are the product.
0: Exactly. Now, speaking of free, or rather not free, one of the most expensive and widely needed medical devices are hearing aids. They're astonishingly and surprisingly expensive, you know, up to $10,000, for example.
1: Yep.
0: There's good news, though, from US regulators that's likely to be reflected here. Tell me what's happened.
1: Yes, in the US Food and Drug Administration, the FDA, regulates hearing aids. And last week they approved Samsung Galaxy earbuds under the category of over-the-counter hearing aids. Now, this follows a similar decision, which I think we talked about a few years ago, in 2024, where Apple AirPods Pro were also approved in the same category. They were the first. So having the two biggest manufacturers of smartphones able to sell hearing aids at a fraction of the price of prescription products, so it's like $400 instead of $4,000. Actually, I've heard people paying $5,000 per year.
0: Oh, yeah, common. Yeah,
1: extraordinary, yeah. In Australia, the therapeutic Goods Administration, the TGA, approved Apple AirPods, so they followed suit, the AirPods Pro 2 and 3, to function as clinical-grade over-the-counter hearing aids for adults over 18 with perceived mild to moderate hearing loss. So it probably won't help the most disadvantaged people, but it will probably help a lot of the population.
0: I never got why they were so expensive anyway. I mean, they're just an amplifier, aren't they? I mean, they're like a glorified ear trumpet.
1: Well, modern hearing aids are computers, and as well as amplifying, and they do amplify, of course, they also equalize to compensate for the frequency response. If you go to one of those hearing clinics or go to an audiologist, they will test you at the frequency response of your ears, and I've done it. Mine's rolling off from too much rock and roll in early days, and so they'll compensate for that. They may also reduce sound levels and compress audio to a range that you can hear without distortion. But look, the Apple AirPods and now the Samsung earbuds are a fantastic piece of technology. And they do also do a 5-minute hearing test that does a good enough job that it can be regarded as a usable audiogram. What they do, I've done one myself, they play tones at different levels and say, can you hear it or not? And you go, yes, yes, no, nothing, whatever. And they build a hearing profile called an audiogram. It can actually be applied to music playback, and I do use that so my music sounds a bit more trebly than it used to, which I enjoy. High-end hearing aids do amazing things that the phone-based ones don't currently do. They can do things like enhance speech while cancelling background noise. Now, your AirPods can do that to some extent. But they can also focus on just one voice. So if you're at a cocktail party and you're facing someone and talking to them, some of the hearing aids can reduce the speech from other people but just focus in on the speech of the person you are facing, so that it uses the microphones in both ears. The supercomputer we carry in our pockets, our smartphones, can do all sorts of medical things. I mean, this is a great age for health analysis and alerts. Apart from hearing aids, of course, the sensors.

0: in our watches and our earbuds now that can do things like measure our temperature, our heart rhythm, and even coming up with blood pressure. There's even talk in the future of things like measuring glucose in blood. It won't be an accurate reading, but it might be enough to just give you a warning. There are signs that, and I guess they're leaks by Apple inadvertently, of even more amazing applications coming soon. The little earbuds sitting in your ears will be able to do even more things. I think we'll have some news about that in the next few months.
1: There we go. All right, Peter, always great to talk. Appreciate it.
0: Thanks, Philip.
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1: Peter Marks and tech. All right, we've got news coming up, the Mighty Challenge to follow.

0: waiting for this moment to arise. You were only waiting for this moment to arise.
1: Yes, Beatles, Blackbird. All right, we've got the Mighty Challenge coming up. 1-300-800-222 is the number. 25 questions, 5 categories. You answer question 25, and you know what? You win. Okay. Give it a crack. 1-300-800-222 is the number. I'll tell you the categories, and we'll get stuck into it straight after the latest news. All right, 1-300-800-222. Give it a crack.
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5: Hello, this is ABC News with David Rowlands. The Prime Minister says Australia is well placed to attract major investment in AI data centres, but the industry must retain public support. It comes as Anthony Albanese prepares to take proposed national standards for AI data centres to National Cabinet in the coming day, with energy, water use and suitable locations at the centre of the discussions. Mr Albanese says rapid growth in AI will increase demand for new infrastructure, making nationally consistent rules around energy, water and location increasingly important.
6: AI adoption will continue to grow as frontier AI capabilities accelerate. Australia is in a strong position to attract investment in data centres, but maintaining social licence. That means ensuring energy bills do not rise, water security is maintained and locations are appropriate.
5: Federal Labor MP for Solomon Luke Gosling has been charged with one count of breaching bail. Joseph Hathaway-Wilson

0: and reports.
1: Police have charged Luke Gosling with one count of breaching his bail conditions after he was charged with two counts of assaulting NT Administrator David Connolly last month. Mr. Gosling had previously been granted a variation on his bail conditions, banning him from going within 50 metres of Government House and requiring him to give 48 hours' notice before attending an event where Mr. Connolly is likely to be present. It is unclear how Mr. Gosling allegedly breached the conditions, but police say he was served with a summons to appear in court on September 30th, the day when he is also next scheduled to appear in court over the assault charges.
0: A new report says home ownership among Australians aged 25 to 34 has fallen to an 80-year low as generational inequality deepens. Anglicare Australia says younger people are facing higher housing costs, less secure work and lower welfare payments, while older generations have benefited more from rising asset values. The report is calling for further changes to investment tax concessions and an increase to youth allowance. It warns that working hard no longer guarantees younger Australians the same path to financial security that was enjoyed by previous generations. A second wild seabird has tested positive for H5 avian flu in Queensland. A dead shearwater was found at Castaways Beach on the Sunshine Coast a month after the first detection on Moreton Island off Brisbane. Chief Biosecurity Officer Dr. Rachel Shea says the state remains at low risk, and it's far too early to consider commercial restrictions.

0: ACT Independent Senator David Pocock says the treatment of whistleblowers requires scrutiny in the wake of an Australian National University apology to demographer Dr. Liz Allen. Last year, Dr. Allen used a Senate hearing to make allegations of bullying, which prompted an investigation by the university. In the apology, which includes a financial settlement, the ANU describes Dr. Allen as having courageously spoken up and says publications were made about Dr. Allen that were false and unjustified. Senator Pocock says there are broader ramifications that need to be consistent.
1: It also raises, I guess, the ongoing concerns of how we treat whistleblowers in this country, and I think that's a whole other thing that myself and many others in the Senate have been pushing for the last few years.
0: A member of the Israeli parliament has tried to smash a Palestinian memorial with a sledgehammer in the occupied West Bank, drawing strong criticism from Palestinians and Israeli politicians. With more, here's the BBC's Sebastian Usher.
2: Video footage shows Zvi Sukkot, a member of the far-right Religious Zionism Party, and several others striking the stone memorial, which has the names of Palestinians killed during the conflict with Israel, some of whom were involved in deadly attacks. The Israeli military said it had approved a tour of the area for Mr. Sukkot, but that he then acted deceptively and without authorization. In Israel, the Prime Minister Benjamin Netanyahu's office has issued a statement criticizing Mr. Sukkot's actions, but the head of his party, the Finance Minister Bezalel Smotrich, has defended him.
0: And the Kremlin is refusing to comment on reports that a US military transport plane has landed at Moscow's airport. There's speculation in Russian media that either a prisoner exchange is underway or the plane has brought US President Donald Trump's envoy.
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Yes, well, hello, and how are you? Philip Clark with you on ABC Radio. This is Nightlife. We are right across the country on the local radio network. We're right through the Pacific and right around the world as well. Good. Well, we're right through the Pacific on radio.

0: 1300 800 222 is the number. Issues of the day in the last hour of the program. I don't know whether you heard the first hour in my discussion with George Megalogenis about the three shocks, he says, which are defining who we are. In relation to those, particularly the fact that we are now a majority migrant country and that professional women are now the biggest component of the workforce. He says political parties have missed all this. I wonder what you make of all that. And indeed, to some degree, I think those propositions probably do surprise quite a lot of people, actually, when put baldly like that. I wonder what you make of all that in the last hour of the program. But in the meantime, of course, we have things to do in relation to the Mighty Challenge. 25 questions, 5 categories, if you'd like to have a crack. 1-300-800-222 is the number. Is everybody set and ready? Because if you are, so am I. Right, 25 questions, 5 categories. Our categories tonight are category number 1, an A in geography. Category 2, a B in science. Category 3, a C in history. Category 4, a D in maths. Category 5, an E in everything else. All right, so it's grade categories tonight. An A in geography, a B in science, a C in history, a D in maths, an E in everything else. Paul from Geelong. G'day, Paul.
1: There you go, Phil.
0: Not bad, mate. Yes, pretty good.
1: Good to hear.
0: What do you like here? Maybe you don't like any of it.
1: I'll go with D in maths, Phil.
0: A D in maths, okay.
1: So that's about what grade I used to get in maths on the report.
0: Oh dear, don't you remember the days? The worst thing, Paul, was I don't know whether it happened to you, but it certainly happened to me. That you'd be, this is in the days of, you know, the chalk blackboard, that the teacher would get up there and put out the first bit of the equation up there. And then say, all right, who knows the answer? Boy, you. Hand you the piece. And you had to figure it out in front of everyone, which, of course, you couldn't do. Humiliation, shame, all of that, Paul.
1: Have you got over it yet, Phil?
0: Actually, can I talk about this for an hour with you, Paul? Question number 1, a D in maths. What name is given to a three-dimensional object with 12 faces? We're in a category called a D in maths.
1: Yeah, I can picture it. Dexanimal?
0: No.
1: No.
0: No
1: worries, Phil.
0: Thanks, Paul. See you, mate. See ya.
1: Bye.
0: No. Harry in the Bay, correct. Adrian, correct. Jane from Mudgee, that's not correct. Harrods and Susan in Hobart, it's correct. Sophie from Glen Iris, who is the mathematical genius of Glen Iris, will know the answer. Hi, Soph.
2: Hi, Phil. How you doing?
0: Pretty good.
2: That's good.
0: Were you any good at maths at school?
2: I was quite good. I did 2 maths in year 12.
0: Oh, so, yeah. You are good.
2: Mm.
0: You are good.
2: What about this one, though?
0: A D in maths. What name is given to a three-dimensional object with 12 faces?
2: I think it's a dodecahedron.
0: Correct. Very good. It's a dodecahedron. A D in maths. A three-dimensional object with 12 faces. Ray in the base is fun categories. Phil, well done, quiz setter. A dodecagon. Not a dodecagon. A dodecahedron. Plenty of people have this. Your Rossum scores be good. All right, Soph, question number 2. We're in a D in maths, but you can move if you like.
2: Could you tell me what the other categories were again?

0: think so.
1: Okay, it's all grades, an A in geography, a B in science, a C in history, a D in maths, an E in everything else.
0: Can we change to an A in geography, please?
1: An A in geography. Question number two. Javier Milei is the president of which country?
0: Argentina.
1: Correct. An A in geography. A for Argentina. Good work. All right. Are we staying here?
0: Yes, please.
1: Lynn in Perth says, Phil, how did you know what my grades were?
2: That's funny.
1: Ray in the Bay says, I had dodecahedron as my first answer, Phil, and then I changed it. Oh, Ray, there we go. Mm. Righto, question number three. Sorry, we're staying in geography?
0: Yes, please.
1: Which former port on WA's south coast was originally called Fredericktown?
0: Coast on Albany.
1: Correct. Yes. Albany.
0: Or Albany?
1: No, not Albany. Never Albany.
0: Okay. Oh, good.
1: No. Albany.
0: I defer to your greater knowledge of Australian geography.
1: Well, that would be called, if in WA, that would be like calling Exmouth, wouldn't it?
0: Oh, okay. Or Fremantle,
1: yeah. Well, that can be a bit dicky too. Monique and Doreen on the text line saying, morning, Phil, I love the quiz themes this morning. Q for quirky. That's true. question number four. Going well here. An A in geography.
0: Thank you.
1: What's the capital city of Kazakhstan?
0: Oh, it might end in a screaming heap. Kazakhstan, beginning with an A. I'm going to say Aduz.
1: Aduz, that's a real doozy, but it's not correct.
0: Thanks, Phil.
1: It's not a doozy. Should be, Sophie, if you think about it. Should be. Thank you.
0: See ya.
1: Bye-bye. Colleen is in Albany. G'day, Colleen.
3: G'day. How are you?
1: Good. If anybody says Albany, what do?
3: Cry.
1: Hit them over the head with the shopping bag.
3: Well, actually, I was born near Albury, in a little town called Henty in New South Wales, and I made that misdemeanour the first time I came over here, and I was corrected very sternly. So I've taken that on.
1: Well, but you could be forgiven because you grew up in Albury, so when you went from Albury to Albany, you probably thought, it's just... Yeah.
3: Well, I did, but I soon learnt very quickly.
1: No, you would have.
3: Yeah.
1: I know.
3: Yeah, absolutely. And it's a beautiful, beautiful town.
1: It is a very, very historic place, Albany.
3: Mm. Oh, it is indeed. The best place ever. Wouldn't live anywhere else now.
1: You wouldn't live anywhere else at all, Colleen?
3: No.
1: What about in a penthouse apartment looking over Central Park?
3: No. I've been to Central Park, but no.
1: Actually, you're right. You're quite right. Who would want to live there?
3: Absolutely. No, this is it. This is the prime place. It's got everything. Yeah.
1: Everything.
3: You name it, it's just got it. It's perfect.
1: Okay.
3: But as I used to say in the 1980s, apparently, before I moved here, you're more than welcome to come and visit, but please don't move here.
1: Oh, I see. Yeah, well,
3: That has changed dramatically. There are lots of immigrants here now, but it's good.
1: That's true. Well, you probably can't afford to go there anymore. That's true. Question number four, an A in geography. What's the capital city of Kazakhstan?
3: I don't know.
1: That's all right.
3: I'll leave it at that. Thank you. Thanks. I'll try again.
1: Thanks, Colleen. Bye. No, good to have you on. Alrighty. John from Newcastle. G'day, John.
4: G'day, Phil. How are you?
1: I'm very well, John. No. Yeah. Good. Enjoying the program tonight. Enjoying having a chat with people.

0: was up until this question.
1: Yeah, I can understand that. Yeah. I know. It's a sort of smack in the face question. You think, come on, fair dinkum.
0: Yeah, I know. There's some of these places have a capital city named after the, capital of Singapore, Singapore.
1: Oh, I see. Yeah.
0: So I'm going to go with Kazakhstan. That's all I can see.
1: Fair enough. Well, that's an interesting. It's wrong, but I mean,
0: no.
1: It's
0: because I've got no idea.
1: That's interesting about Singapore, isn't it? Chris, you're quite right. It's a bit, but the thing is that Singapore isn't anything else other than a city.
0: Singapore, yeah, that's right. Yeah.
1: I mean, that's what it is. It isn't.
0: Yeah.
1: In fact, Singapore. I'm trying to think if there's anything else of Singapore other than the city. I don't think there is.
0: I think there's probably, is there North Singapore and South Singapore, or is it just Singapore?
1: No, it's just Singapore. I stayed there once. Oh, when was it? 10 years ago, for some reason. It was a work thing. I can't remember. It was a work thing. Stayed in the very flash hotel, actually. Mm. And yeah, that's all it is. It's just you look out and there's the city from like horizon to horizon. That's it. And anyway, question four: an A in geography. What's the capital city of Kazakhstan? It's not Kazakhstan, but thank you anyway, John.
0: Thanks, Phil. Have a good one, mate.
1: Bye. No. All righty. Sean in Goulburn, where it's probably cold and wet, I would think. Sean, is it?
2: It's actually raining fairly heavily at the moment.
1: Oh, is it?
2: Too bad. It's raining at the moment, yeah.
1: Well, actually, that would probably be all right, though, wouldn't it? I mean, a bit of rain at the moment, spring rain, probably good, isn't it?
2: Absolutely, yeah. It's been a bit dry the last few weeks, so good to get a bit of rain, especially over. Hopefully, it'll be a nice day in the morning.
1: Yeah, exactly. And heading into spring, nothing wrong with it. All right, question four, an A in geography. What's the capital city of Kazakhstan?
2: I'm going between two cities, either Ashgabat or Almaty. I'll go with Almaty.
1: It's not Almaty.
2: Damn.
1: Thanks, Sean. See ya. Bye. Stay dry. Not Almaty. Dave from Falconbridge, who's a gun on all matters Kazakhstan.
3: I should have paid attention to what the last guy said.
1: Yeah, capital city of Kazakhstan. We're in a category called an A in geography.
3: Mm. Oh, I'll just say what I was going to say, and I don't even know where it is, but I know there's a city called Abusir.
1: Is that what you're going
3: probably
1: to say?
3: Wrong.
1: Is that what you're going to say?
3: It might as well.
1: You know it's wrong, and so do I, Dave, but, but there you go.
3: Thanks.
1: How's your health, Dave? Is it looking up?
3: Oh, I'm just going croaky. Oh. I've got that thing about the day after you did.
1: Oh, did you? Oh, yeah, no. I know. Look, it doesn't last that long, but it's annoying, I must say. It's annoying. Yeah. All right. Good luck. Thanks, Dave. See ya. Bye-bye. 1-300-800-222. I met some colleagues, says my texter, who were going back to Almaty for work, and they quipped, Almaty, where the air is brown and the water is too. Okay, Tom from Beaconsfield, no, that's not correct. Anybody got the answer here? Joe from Wodonga's got the right answer. John in Brizzy, hello.
4: Hello.
1: Hello, John.
4: Welcome.
1: Welcome indeed. Righto, an A in geography. What's the capital city of Kazakhstan?
4: It was Astana, and it went to Nur-Sultan, and then we came back to Astana, I think.
1: So
4: A-S-T-A-N-A.
1: So that's your answer?
4: I think so.
1: Correct. Yes, it is. Astana is the capital city of Pakistan. Have you been there, John?
4: No, but I had to study all the capitals once, and I just remembered that one.
1: Oh, okay. Question number five. An A in geography is where we are, but you could go anywhere else. A B in science.
4: I'll stay in geography.
1: You'll stay in geography? Okay. Question number five. An A in geography. As president of France... No, hang on. As President of France, Emmanuel Macron is the co-prince of which small country?
4: Is the co-prince of which small country?
1: He's President of France, Emmanuel Macron, but he's also the co-prince.
4: Any chance that it's Andorra?
1: Is that your answer?
4: Yeah.
1: Correct.
4: He says

0: Correct.
1: There you go. Two.
0: Correct. There you go. Yeah. Andorra, which is a small mountain town, mountain principality in the Pyrenees, isn't it?
1: That's right. Between Spain and France.
0: Between Spain and France. It's mostly a ski resort, I think, isn't it, in winter?
1: I wouldn't know.
0: Well, I've never...
1: If you say so, it must be correct.
0: Listen here, John. No, I've never been there. I've never been there either, John, but I did speak to someone once who went there, and they went on a skiing holiday, so I guess that's what it is. I wonder if it has its own currency, so it's used that way, maybe. Question number six. An A in geography. There's one left, if you like.
1: Yeah, stay there.
0: Which country hosted the 2012 Eurovision Song Contest?
1: Of all the questions in all the world, you had to ask me that one. Okay. Which 2012?
0: Danny in South Gippsland, by the way, has just texted me saying it was Andorra. I've skied there and it's beautiful. There you go.
1: Oh, well done. Can I just guess and say Austria?
0: No, it's not Austria. It's not a bad idea. I mean, it could have fitted, couldn't it? But it's not correct, no. Thanks, John. Bye.
1: Pleasure. Have a good night.
0: Okay. Who else has been to Andorra? Actually, quite a few people. Susie says, I've been to Andorra skiing at the resort Bacchiera Beret. Okay, Susie. If there's any snow, it's probably quite nice, I suppose. Do you get the French-Spanish sort of influence, I guess? Ray in the Bay's got the right answer here on you, Ray. What about Danny's in Osaka in Japan, of all places? G'day, Danny. Oh, he was there. He was in Osaka in Japan, then all of a sudden he's nowhere. Mike from Oak Park. G'day, Mike.
2: G'day, Phil. How are you?
0: Tip-top.
2: Oh, jolly good.
0: Chris from Forest Lodge says, by the way, Andorra uses the euro, but it's tax-free microstate, so you can do duty-free shopping. And the official language is Catalan. Gee whiz. Okay. Question number six. We're in an A in geography. Which country hosted the 2012 Eurovision Song Contest? An A in geography.
2: Yeah. 2012, did you say?
0: I did.
2: Yeah, and I'm going to have to bow out. Sorry.
0: Thanks, Mike.
2: Cheers.
0: See ya. Bye-bye. Yes, plenty of people on the text line have the right answer here. Hayley, who's a big fan of the Eurovision Song Contest.
3: Well, hello. Well, I wasn't, but I did date for many years someone that was. He used to take the day off to watch it. I'd be bamboozled.
0: Oh, he's one of those sort of maniacs.
3: Maniacs. But then I got really into it, and then our kids got really into it. And anyway, it was the Super Bowl. He'd take the day off, and then Eurovision.
0: Who is our contestant this year?
3: Delta.
0: That's right.
3: Delta.
0: Why didn't we win, Hayley?
3: Well, I don't know. I think... Well, I'm not a huge fan of Delta, but I've got a friend that works closely with her and says she's very talented. I think she's a bit too famous already. I don't know.
0: Aren't you allowed to be a famous singer in...
3: Well, I think they should have picked someone that was a bit more obscure. Personally, there's a lot of musical talent in Australia. I think Delta's had her day in the sun.
0: But it's not a talent quiz, though, is it? It's not...
3: It is like a big talent quiz, really. I mean, some of the acts are pretty average.
0: What are we doing in it anyway?
3: I don't know. Well, the government pays for it. I found out a lot about Eurovision this time.
0: You're kidding.
3: Oh, yeah, the taxpayer pays for it, yeah.
0: No.
3: Hayley,
0: rewind. What, you're joking? The taxpayer pays?
3: No, I'm sure, maybe, oh, God, I hope I haven't got it wrong. I'm sure the taxpayer pays for it. I think that it was SBA. I think there was some, I can't remember who it was.
0: That's
3: but
0: right.
3: I'm pretty sure, because I know the budget was tight and my friend who was working with her on it couldn't go and she wasn't very happy about it.
0: Okay.
3: Yes, so, and I think because of what was happening in the Middle East, there was also a bit of sort of with Eurovision getting there and all of that.
0: Which country hosted the 2012 Eurovision Song Contest, Hayley?
3: This is going to be a guess, but I've gone from one of the random ones because I think you're trying to trick us. I'm going Azerbaijan or Azerbaijan or something random. Am I right?
0: That's the worst pronunciation of Azerbaijan I've ever heard.
3: Azerbaijan. Well, I've never been there. I like to think I know my countries. But yeah,
0: Azerbaijan is correct. Yes, Azerbaijan is correct. The 2012 Eurovision Song Contest was held in Azerbaijan. I have no idea who won, and I've no idea what was it. Anyway.
3: Very good.
0: 1-300-800-222 is my number. John from, SBS apparently pays the official broadcasting union participation fee and broadcast costs.
3: Yeah. There you go. And getting her over there and all of that.
0: Okay. So Sharon says, I can confirm SBS funded by us pays for Eurovision.
3: Yeah, there you go. I was correct.
0: Ooh, wow. Is that a good use of taxpayers' money, do you think?
3: Well, I think anything to do with the arts.
0: Yeah.
3: Anything to do with the arts should be encouraged and I'm very happy to fund anything to do with the arts.
0: Oh, okay.
3: Very happy.
0: No, I'm with you there. Other people are saying SBS pays the broadcast rights fee, but that's all. Oh, well, I suppose, you know, that's since we are paying to be part of it, yeah. Mm. All right, question number 7. Hey, no more A's in geography. So you've got a choice of a B in science, a C in history, a D in maths, or an E in everything else.
3: E in everything else, please.
0: An E in everything else. What is the one-word catchphrase of the Daleks in Doctor Who?
3: Oh, I didn't watch Doctor Who. I'll have no idea. So I'll have to pass.
0: That's it, is it?
3: Yeah, that's it. It's all over.
0: See you, Hayley.
3: Bye. Thanks.
0: Thank you. All right, 1-300-800-222. David's in Bowral, in the Southern Highlands of New South Wales. Hello, David.
4: Good evening, Phil. The mighty Southern Highlands, the very wet Southern Highlands.
0: Is it raining there as well? Pouring?
4: Yeah, it's always raining here, mate.
0: But actually, rain at this time of the year is all right, isn't it? It's been pretty dry, hasn't it?
4: Look, it's it's an eclectic weather pattern up here on the plateau. And when my mother-in-law comes down from much warmer northern climes, she gets out of the car and freezes. Number one, put a jumper on, and two, save the word cold for when it's really cold. Just call it brisk or refreshing or something else.
0: Mm. Yeah, well, it's a pretty cold joint in winter, I would have thought, David. But then that's half the reason people are there, aren't they? They like all that.
4: That and the, you know, antiques and the scones and the jam. Apparently that's all we do here.
0: The antique scones and jam.
4: Yeah, it's all good.
0: Question number 7. We're in an E in everything else. What's the one-word catchphrase of the Daleks in Doctor Who?
4: Exterminate.
0: You're correct. Dr. Jones.

0: That was a long sting.
1: I love the Daleks. I know, I didn't love the Daleks. I was scared of the Daleks as a kid, but you know what I mean.
0: Hey, Phil, I swore I'd never be one of these guys who brings something up from a previous question.
1: Yeah.
0: But I love Delta, and I think we all love Delta.
1: I know, I'm with you. I didn't agree with Haley. I didn't agree with Haley about that. No.
0: But that's okay. It's good.
1: I love Delta too. I think not only do I love Delta.
0: Human beings ever.
1: She's never met me, so I love from afar, but.
0: Well, sure. I reckon if she did meet you, though, she'd be like, I love Phil too.
1: Yeah. Well, I'd hope so. Yeah. David, yeah.
0: Well, I mean, she's only human.
1: She's only. She's a good singer.
0: Oh, isn't she? She's And pianist and musician and songwriter.
1: Just general all-round entertainer. Mm.
0: Yeah.
1: I agree.
0: Amazing. Okay.
1: She, and also, she's had a fair bit of success, so good on her, and rightly so.
0: Heck yes.
1: Question number 8. We're in an E in everything else, but you could move to a D in maths.
0: Nah, let's stay and roll on.
1: An E in everything else. Cervus canadensis. Cervus canadensis is the scientific name for which North American member of the deer family?
0: Elk.
1: Correct. And elk. E-L-K.
0: Yes.
1: Question number 9. An E in everything else. Bucky says advertising would cover most of the cost of Eurovision, wouldn't it? After all, SBS is not the ABC. It's not wholly government funded. No, that's true. I mean, that's, I presume that's right, actually. They'd get all the dough back, surely, by selling ads.
0: Yeah.
1: Plenty of ads on SBS.
0: Plenty.
1: Question number 9. An E in everything else.
0: Yep.
1: What's the common name of the tympanic membrane?
0: Ear?
1: Not correct.
0: All right, have a good one.
1: Hey, thanks, mate. Well, you know how much of a stickler I am. David Curtin. Hi, Dave.
2: Hello, Phil.
1: We're up to question number 9, and E in everything else. What is the common name for the tympanic membrane? Membrane, sorry.
2: Oh.
1: What's the common name for the tympanic membrane?
2: Well, I'm about snookered, but I just wanted to put a call out to the NFL. It's coming to Australia on the 13th of September, and it'll be fantastic. I helped referee the 2000 game.
1: Who's coming out here, Dave?
2: We're having now you're putting me on the – we're having – I think it's the Chargers and – no, I can't. You've snookered me there, Phil.
1: No worries. Dave, what do you reckon? What's the common name for the tympanic membrane?
2: Eardrum.
1: Correct. Not the ear, but it's the eardrum. The tympanic membrane is the eardrum. Very good. What are they? So why are they coming here in the middle of our own footy finals?
2: Well, it's the...
1: it's their pre-season, isn't it? Yeah.
2: No, it's actually the first NFL game in Australia that's part of the season. This is it's one of the opening games of the season.
1: It's Friday, on Friday the 11th of September, and it's the San Francisco 49ers playing the Los Angeles Rams.
2: Yes, that's it. And in 2000, it was the San Diego Chargers versus Denver Broncos.
1: It's at the MCG.
2: Yes. Yes, it'll be good. I'm a referee and have been for 40 years. I've been to New Orleans and I've played golf with some of the legends of the NFL.
1: Oh, have you?
2: It was brilliant. We went over for a referees convention.
1: Yeah.
2: And the only reason I ended up going, it was in New Orleans in Bourbon Street. And I do like to sing, and there's a country and western bar there. So I
1: quite like it. It's a funny old game because you can sit there and nothing happens for long periods of time, Dave, and then things happen. It's a very very skillful game though, particularly the quarterbacks. They're very skilled.
2: There's only 11 rules in the NFL.
1: Is that right?
2: Yeah, but the book's about 200 pages. They have different variations. Everything's got a variation.
1: Is that right? There are only 11 rules.
2: Yeah, there's only 11 rules in the rule book.
1: But every rule's got, what, 35 pages of variations?
2: Oh, they list them alphabetically, and they can go down as low as K, I think.
1: Oh, yeah.
2: It might be the running back crossed the line of scrimmage before the ball was snapped, or it could be the referee. The coach swore at the referee and he threw a yellow flag and the game went on. The game doesn't stop when the flag comes out. It only stops when the whistle or they go out of bounds and they can go back and the video referee can sort it all out.
1: Wow.
2: The NRL, National Rugby League, are trying to copy that since Volander sold the rights to them and... they're really screwing up the rugby league game. You've only got to ask Parramatta how bad the refereeing has been.
1: Yeah, but Dave, in my long career of watching in the rugby league from the sidelines, as it were.
2: Yes, mate.
1: Criticising the referee seems to be part of the game, part of the national sort of thing of the game.
2: Oh, in any game,
1: mate. It's not as bad as the refs in rugby union, is it, Dave? Because, I mean... That's far too much intervention.
2: In the NFL they have a video they have the video referee, but they also have the sky cam, and the NRL are trying to administer the rules. You know, I'm a referee for over 40 years. The NRL are trying to bring the rules in so when the contract comes next year and they become live in America. They like us, but Volandis wouldn't know his ass from his elbow. Sorry.
1: Dave.
2: I didn't swear.
1: No, well, you nearly did.
2: No, I was good.
1: And you nearly got Mr. Volandis, issuing us a stern legal letter.
2: Oh, no, the truth will get him.
1: Okay. Enough, Dave.
2: Sorry.
1: The Los Angeles Rams are playing the San Francisco 49ers at the MCG in September. But, hey, forget it. Baz has just texted saying, and the cheapest tickets are $500 each.
2: Yeah.
1: Oh, well, forget that.
2: I didn't know that.
1: Okay, no. Anyway, no more. We're done.
2: No more NFL.
1: All right, cool. Now I've forgotten where we're up to. That's right. You got the eardrum. So what else do you want to do? An E in everything else, a D in maths, a B in science, a C in history.
2: I'll do the maths.
1: A D in maths. It's on. Yes. I presume it's being broadcast, this thing, is it, Dave?
2: Oh, yes. 7+ have got it.
1: Oh, okay.
2: And they're looking for a rules evaluator, so I might put me...
1: Oh, you should put your hand up, Dave.
2: You never know.
1: Yeah. If seven executives are listening right now, get on to Dave in Curtin. He'll make his own way to the ground. Question number 10, a D in maths. By what name is the longest chord of a sphere or circle more commonly known?
2: Could you say that again, please?
1: By what name is the longest chord of a sphere or circle more commonly known?
2: D. Well, it's not. D. David, come on. Diameter.
1: Correct. Yes, diameter. Very good.
2: Jag. Ooh.
1: Are you sure there's not an AFL game on at the MCG on the 11th of September?
2: No.
1: Hmm.
2: No, it's on a different day.
1: Okay.
2: Or they couldn't use the the ground.
1: All right, 1-300-800-222 is the number. Question number 11, a D in maths. Staying here?
2: Oh, yeah, why not?
1: What name's given to the number below the line in a fraction?
2: It's called...
1: No good. Dave, I hope you get your opportunity. Thank you.
2: Thank you, brother.
1: See you, mate. People are doing all sorts of things, isn't it? I know. People do all sorts of weird and interesting stuff. Where are we? Kevin from Mount Barker. G'day, Kevin.
3: Hi, Oh, hey, how you going?
1: Pretty good. Question 11. We're up to a D in maths. What name is given to the number below the line in a fraction?
3: Is it denominator?
1: Correct. It's the denominator.
3: Yes.
1: The denominator. All right. Question number 12. We're in a D in maths, but you can move to...
3: I'll go for history, eh?
1: A C in history. Okay. A C in history. Question number 12. Which English king was nicknamed the Merry Monarch?
3: George the First.
1: Not George the First. Thanks, Kev. See ya. Not George the First. Adam James in Hobart. G'day, Adam.
4: Hi, Bill.
1: Question number 12. We're in a C in history is where we are. Which English king was nicknamed the Merry Monarch?
4: And the answer begins with a C, does it?
1: I don't answer questions, but I can tell you the category is a C in history.
4: Okay, before I answer, if I can quickly say, I think that was a bit rough on the ear, and you may have missed your calling, and you could have been an insurance adjuster or a tax inspector. I'll say King Charles.
1: Charles what?
4: Yeah.
1: Yeah.
4: I really should know this. I'll say Charles the First.
1: Not the first.
4: Oh.
1: See.
4: Thanks, Bill.
1: Thank you, Adam. See you, mate. Bye-bye.

0: 1-300-800-222 is the number. Joanne from Bendigo says, too much talking about sport. Paul from Plainland says, I vote for Dave to head the National Integrity Court. Yeah, well, fair enough, too. Why can't Dave get a job in the bunker at the NRL, you'd think? Maybe he has had one. All right. Meredith from Camberwell is in Halifax in Canada at the moment. G'day, Meredith.
1: Hello.
0: How's things in Halifax?
1: Pretty sunny. Hasn't been out yet, but it's supposed to be low 20s. But very high humidity.
0: I think it's the end of summer. It should be probably pretty nice, isn't it? Yeah.
1: Yeah, I think it is nice. I only got here last night on the train.
0: Oh, okay. How long are you staying?
1: Oh, I'm leaving for Australia tomorrow. It's the end of 6 weeks of travelling. I've been in Canada for about 12 days.
0: Oh, wow. Very nice trip, Meredith.
1: Yes, it has been. Very nice. I'm getting a bit tired now, though.
0: Question number 12, a sea in history. Which English king was nicknamed the Merry Monarch? We know it's a Charles, but which one?
1: I'd say it'd have to be Charles II.
0: Correct, yes. Charles II was nicknamed the Merry Monarch. All right, question number 13, win a sea in history, if you want to stay here. Yes?
1: Yep, I'll stay in history and see if I can do it.
0: Meredith, which country officially came into existence with four provinces on the 1st of July, 1867?
1: I'm thinking it might be Canada.
0: Is that your answer?
1: Yes, it is.
0: Correct. How about that?
1: How about that?
0: You're in Halifax. Wait, what province is Halifax in?
1: Nova Scotia.
0: There you go. All right, question number 14, a C in history. That's where we are, but you can move to a B in science or a D in maths or an E in everything else, if you like.
1: I'll stick with history for now.
0: A C in history. Published over 6 volumes, Edward Gibbon's Decline and Fall of the Roman Empire culminates with the fall of which city in the 15th century?
1: Would it be Constantinople?
0: Correct. Very good. Well, nice work.
1: Thank you.
0: That's 3 on the trot. 3 on the trot.
1: Wow.
0: Question number 15, Meredith. A C in history.
1: Yep.
0: Who was King of the Franks, King of the Lombards, and Emperor of the Carolingian Empire until his death in 814?
1: I think it could be Charlemagne.
0: Correct. Charlemagne or Charlemagne, yes. Gee, that's pretty good. That's pretty good. You've been boning up on the trip by the sound of it, Mary.
1: I was in Italy, but not.
0: Did you go on that lovely train through the Rockies in BC in British Columbia?
1: No, I did that in 1984.
0: Oh, okay.
1: I decided to go the other way from Toronto. I've come Toronto, Montreal, Quebec, and now Halifax. I stopped with a friend who has a cottage, as they call it, on Lake Ontario for a few days.
0: What do you reckon the most beautiful part? I've only ever been to British Columbia. What do you reckon the most beautiful part of Canada is?
1: Oh, it's all pretty beautiful, but, I mean, from the train there's a lot of trees. But you see a lot of trees on the train line. But Quebec was really a surprise to me. It's really beautiful. It's a beautiful city.
0: Yeah, I mean,
1: the other cities are nice, but they're very, more modern.
0: Yeah.
1: Very modern, Toronto, Montreal. I haven't been to Ottawa, obviously, but Quebec was really beautiful. I really loved it. And this is just like a whistle-stop tour of Canada. I'm really hoping I can come back sometime and really explore it more because it's really beautiful.
0: Yeah.
1: Yeah, that's lovely. I went to Prince Edward Island too.
0: Wow. Okay. You're a real Canadophile, Meredith.
1: No, I'm an Anne of Green Gables fan.
0: Oh, okay. Okay, well, they're a plucky little country at the moment with that Mark Carney, the Prime Minister, sticking it up Donald Trump.
1: Yeah. Well, they were all waiting to see what would happen about the tariffs, and of course, it all fell through.
0: Hmm. All right, question 16. There are 10 left. We are in a sea in history. Last one, if you like.
1: Okay.
0: Which queen has been played on screen by Sophia Loren, Monica Bellucci, and Elizabeth Taylor?
1: Oh, Cleopatra.
0: Correct. Yes, Cleopatra. Wow.
1: Mm.
0: That's five. Yeah. That's five.
1: I think that might be the end of my expertise.
0: From the prairies.
1: Let's see what happens. Let's see what happens next.
0: From the prairies of Canada to the heights of Quebec. And I don't know. What's in Halifax other than an airport, Meredith?
1: It's a sea. On the sea.
0: It's a port, yeah. That's
1: it's it's a port. I haven't really had much of a chance to look at much of it yet. Mm. Once I finish on the quiz, I'm going to go out and have a look around. But
0: yeah.
1: It sounds like a very, and I think it's a stopping off point for a lot of for going up to Labrador and Newfoundland. And
0: okay.
1: Apparently, it's a very interesting city. I was told just walking around is. Enough. So.
0: Someone told me once that the Canadians' favourite takeaway store is Dunkin' Donuts. Is that correct?
1: Oh, I haven't seen a Dunkin' Donuts, but everyone talks about Tim Hortons. You've got to go to Tim Hortons.
0: What's that?
1: It's a kind of a Canadian Starbucks, I suppose you might say.
0: Oh, okay. Yeah, okay. Danny in South Gippsland says Quebec is stunning, particularly on the gorge there. Okay. Question number 17. Well, that's it for history. So we've got a B in science, a D in maths, or an E in everything else.
1: I think I'll go for my husband would laugh, but I'll go for a B in science and see if I can get it.
0: A B in science. Question number 17. This would be for six in a row. Wow.
1: Mm.
0: The mirrors of the James Webb Space Telescope are made from which lightweight element?
1: Oh no, I haven't. I may have read it, but I think lightweight element. For some reason, the only element I can think of that starts with B is boron, and I suspect it's not that.
0: Yeah, you're right about that, Meredith, but it's not that, no. Someone's saying Phil, Nova Scotia has the only official Sydney Harbour. Ours is Port...
1: Oh, yes, I saw the tours of Sydney.
0: Yeah, because our Sydney Harbour is actually Port Jackson, of course.
1: Yes,
0: and,
1: that's right.
0: And Canada has another Sydney, although it's spelt differently, apparently. I think it's spelt S-I-D anyway, isn't it?
1: Maybe. I didn't encounter it.
0: There you go. Thanks, David, from Shell Harbour. So there you are. You're in Sydney. You're near Sydney Harbour.
1: I am near Sydney Harbour. I'll go and have a look at it later. I'm doing a night tour. There's some connection, of course, to the Titanic, of course, because I guess it's not that far from here where it's, you know, technically speaking, not so far.
0: Hey, Meredith from Canberra, says, Meredith to have an ice cream from Cows along Halifax Harbour.
1: Oh, I already have.
0: Oh.
1: I did. I already have. It was very nice.
0: How about that?
1: Very nice. Cows Creamery, that's right. They're everywhere.
0: Okay, question number 17. Where are we going? Oh, no, you didn't know the answer.
1: I didn't get it.
0: See you, Meredith. That was a nice chat. Good on you. Bye-bye.
1: Thank you very much.
0: See ya. She was pretty good, wasn't she? Okay. 1-300-800-222 is the number. Tony is in Canberra. G'day, Tony.
2: Hello, mate. I'd like to see some P's regarding Phil's life. Or G's. For Richie Glover's life. Mm-hmm. And I would like to see that man, that brilliant man, in Canberra on November the 3 or something.
0: Oh,
2: yeah. To re-meet a lot of his mates from the school. Get down there, Richard, please. We love you, mate.
0: Did you go to school with him, Tony?
2: Yeah, yeah.
0: Oh, right.
2: I pipped him as the Ducks of Kenya at grammar school. One mark.
0: Hey, how about that?
2: But I knew he was a lot cleverer and more creative than I. But, man.
0: I'll pass it on.
2: His post 1976 work has been brilliant.
0: Good on you, Tony. Anyway. Thank you. Good on you. I'll pass it on. Question 17. Okay, we're in a B in science. The mirrors of the James Webb Space Telescope are made from which lightweight element?
2: Air. Just joking.
0: No.
2: I wouldn't have a bloody clue. I failed science at G grade, H grade.
0: See you, Tony. Bye bye. Thanks for your nice comments about Richard. 1-300-800-222 is the number. Andrew from Halifax in Nova Scotia says the Sydney, New South Wales is the same as Sydney, Nova Scotia. Don't they spell it a bit? Someone said they spell it with an SID anyway. Sydney's on Vancouver Island. But hang on, Vancouver Island's the other side of Canada, isn't it? Yeah. Or maybe not. What do I know? Paul from Planet says, don't forget the big fiddle in Sydney, Nova Scotia too. Trev from Surface Paradise. G'day, Trev.
3: Oh, hello, Philip.
0: Question 17, a B in science. The mirrors of the James Webb Space Telescope are made from which lightweight element?
3: Well, I don't even know if it's an element, but I think barium.
0: No, it's not barium. Sorry, Trev. Thank you, mate. It's not barium. Nat from Kallaroo. G'day, Nat.
4: Hello, Philip.
0: Question 17. A B in science. The mirrors of the James Webb Space Telescope are made from which lightweight element?
4: Can I just say this is a barbaric question?
0: Oh, that's a good B.
4: No, the only thing I can think of is a barbiturate because I've been watching a pharmacist on Instagram.
0: No, it's not.
4: That's not going to make any mirrors, is
0: no,
4: it?
0: No, you'd have to say bugger. That's not correct.
4: Oh, bugger.
0: Thank you. Thanks, Nat. See ya. Bye-bye. No, not correct. Sam from Harvey. G'day, Sam. Hello, Sam.
5: Oh, hi, Paul. How are you going?
0: Pretty good, Sam, yeah.
5: Good.
0: Question 17. We're up to the mirrors of the James Webb Space Telescope are made from which lightweight element?
5: Well, I wouldn't have a clue, but I'll say plastic.
0: Not plastic, mate, no. Not plastic. Tim from Ardross in Perth. G'day, Tim.
6: Bill, how are you going?
0: Not bad. What do you reckon?
6: No idea, but I got the Halifax is famous for the largest non-wartime explosion.
0: Really?
6: There you go. Something blew up in the harbour. I don't know exactly when, but it created a huge... huge explosion, which my friend from Halifax says is their greatest moment in history.
0: Well, it's a bit like that. What was that that massive explosion of fertilizer in Lebanon? What was that? Was
6: okay,
0: traumatic, wasn't it?
6: And just to help you with the geography, Vancouver is on the west coast. Vancouver Island, yes, it is on the west.
0: It's on the west coast. Yeah, Halifax is on the other side, isn't it?
6: Yeah, that's right.
0: Yeah, exactly.
6: Yes. Starting with B.
0: The mirrors of the James Webb Space Telescope are made from which lightweight element?
6: I didn't hear what the second caller before said, but I'll try boron.
0: No, I've had boron, so I'll give you another crack.
6: The other one. Barium.
0: Not barium. No, we've had that too. See you, Tim. Bye-bye, mate. Thank you. Jim from Banksia Park. G'day, Jim.
7: Good evening, Phil.
0: What do you reckon? The mirrors of the James Webb Space Telescope are made from which lightweight element? We're in a B in science.
7: I'm thinking back to the periodic table. It's hydrogen, helium, lithium, beryllium, boron. I'll go beryllium.
0: Correct. Very good. Yes, it's a very, very lightweight material, beryllium, because it's, what is it, yeah, fourth, is it? Hydrogen, helium, lithium.
7: Fourth one.
0: Beryllium, yeah. It would be very light. All right, question number 18. We're in a B in science, if you like.
7: What were the other options?
0: An E in everything else, a D in maths.
7: Let's go a D in maths.
0: A D in maths. Which unit of measurement is equal to pi radians divided by 180?
7: Uh, pi.
0: Which unit of measurement is equal to pi radians divided by 180?
7: Oh, God, I knew the other D's. I'm just trying to think. Divided by 180, that's pi and 4. Which unit? Oh, good grief, I'm going to kick myself because I was a maths teacher.
0: Oh, no. Jim, which unit of measurement is equal to pi radians divided by 180?
7: 180 degrees. Decimeter.
0: No, not a decimeter. Oh, Jim. Jim, go to the naughty corner. See ya. Bye. Dear. In Lozzie and Huntley in Victoria says, read the explosion in Halifax. I think a ship exploded on the harbour, and that was it. Okay. Andy in Bateman's Bay. G'day, Andy.
8: No, g'day. What was it, a D in maths, was it?
0: A D in maths. Which unit of measurement is equal to pi radians divided by 180? Which unit of measurement?
8: Can't say. I may have come across it, but Decker.
0: No, not something Decker. George in Newcastle. G'day, George. Any idea?
9: Oh, hello.
0: Which unit of measurement is equal to pi radians divided by 180?
9: I'll say degrees.
0: Correct. Yes. Well, a degree, yes. A degree is equal to pi radians divided by 180. All right, question number 19. Last one. There's one left in a D in maths, if you like.
9: Okay.
0: Mass divided by volume gives what quantity in maths? Mass divided by volume equals what? A D in maths is where we're after.
9: Well, I just can't think of it.
0: No good?
9: Yeah.
0: Sorry. See you, mate. Bye-bye. All right, we'll carry it over. We're up to question number 19. We'll take answers on this after the news. 1-300-800-222 is the number. When we're back on the other side of the news, we shall continue.
10: Everything Brisbane.
11: It was such an iconic wedding and party venue.
10: It's where your passions lie.
11: The Brisbane that I know is vibrant, modern and progressive.
10: It's when and where you need us. 612 ABC Brisbane.
12: ABC News with David Rowlands. Independent Federal MP Allegra Spender has called on National Cabinet to give the Domestic, Family and Sexual Violence Commission greater powers to improve accountability. Ms Spender, along with Independent MP Zali Steggall, are calling for the Commission to have the ability to compel data, audit spending and track recommendations. The government is working on the second action plan for the National Plan to End Violence Against Women and Children, but the pair want these powers considered at Wednesday's National Cabinet meeting. Ms Spender says more accountability and greater oversight is urgently needed.
13: So I'm asking National Cabinet tomorrow to give those powers to that commissioner. This is a recommendation in the Rapid Review of Prevention. This is a recommendation by the commissioner themselves. This is a practical action right now, so we can go to one place to see what's going on.
12: The Federal Opposition has reiterated calls for the Prime Minister to stand down his Defence and Veterans Special Envoy after he was charged with breaching his bail. Luke Gosling, who represents the electorate of Solomon, was charged last month with assaulting the Northern Territory Administrator, David Connolly, at a community event. He has strenuously denied the allegations. Northern Territory Police have also charged him with breach of bail. Opposition leader Angus Taylor says Anthony Albanese should take action against Mr Gosling and remove him from his role as a special envoy. Councillors have given the go-ahead to Thermos Technologies to build an AI data centre in northern Tasmania. Ashley Barraclough has the story.
14: At a meeting this afternoon, Georgetown Council approved the 288 megawatt AI data centre at Longreach in the Bell Bay Advanced Manufacturing Zone. Six councillors voted in favour and one against. The project has seen significant community opposition, with nearly 6,000 people signing a petition calling on the council to vote down the proposal. About 80 people protested outside council offices today. Firmus is already building an AI data centre in the Launceston suburb of St Leonards and wants to build another at Wesley Vale in the northwest. Once the Bell Bay and St Leonards centres are operational, Firmus will become Tasmania's biggest power user.
12: An expert on US-Canada relations says Canada has been seeking to diversify its trade partners even before tensions with the US escalated. It comes as a back-and-forth has continued between Donald Trump and Canadian Prime Minister Mark Carney, with the US leader threatening new tariffs on Canadian vehicles and auto parts. Canada is expected to soon announce its own retaliatory tariffs. David Dunn, Professor of International Relations at the University of Birmingham, says Canada is seeking to build a gas pipeline to Europe.
15: It can't rely with any certainty as to what America's terms would be for the importation, exportation of oil and other things through America. So it has been forced to think about new relationships with new markets, because the obvious market to its south is one that has now become chaotic and unpredictable.
12: A US judge has rejected Ghislaine Maxwell's bid to throw out her conviction and 20-year prison sentence for helping the late financier Jeffrey Epstein sexually abuse teenage girls. The district judge says Maxwell's claims were all meritless and all, or almost all, were frivolous. Maxwell, who represented herself, challenged her December 2021 conviction and sentence, seeking a writ of habeas corpus, declaring her punishment unlawful. Prosecutors said her latest claims were baseless or filed too late. A Sydney man has been accused of running an elaborate property investment scam by posing as a lawyer and using fake financial documents. Kava Akbari has the details.
16: Police allege the 51-year-old targeted six people over more than 3 years, obtaining a total of approximately $652,000. Detectives arrested him at a Potts Point apartment, where they say they found dozens of luxury watches and more than 100 pieces of jewellery worth an estimated $2.5 million. He's facing 31 charges, including multiple fraud and false document offences, as well as dealing with proceeds of crime. The man was refused bail and is due to appear in court on Wednesday.
12: Melbourne AFL captain Max Gawn has claimed a record ninth All-Australian blazer as the league's best ruck at the AFL Awards in Melbourne. Western Bulldogs captain Marcus Bontempelli was also awarded his eighth All-Australian honour, drawing him level with greats of the game such as Gary Ablett Sr., Gary Ablett Jr., Patrick Dangerfield, Lance Franklin, Robert Harvey and Mark Rusciuto. Collingwood star.
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Yes, well, hello and how are you? Philip Clark with you on ABC Radio. This is Nightlife. We're on the local radio network right across the country. Wherever you are, you should be getting us loud and clear. I hope you are. If you're in Roma in Queensland and Grafton Kempsey in New South Wales, you may be having problems with reception on your FM signals because of maintenance, but the rest of the country should be just fine. It's 1:06 Eastern. It's 11:06 in WA. It's 11:24 in South Australia and the Northern Territory. Very, very good to be with you, and thanks for joining me. All right, we've got the mighty challenge to just clean up here for a second, then issues of the day. Look, plenty of time to have a chat tonight, so we ran out of a bit of time last night, didn't we? So, look, let's have a chat tonight. Issues that are important to you.

0: on the world stage, both our allies and our key trade partners have proven unreliable. And that's, I suppose, a discussion about the US in August. I wonder, in relation to the first two, though, whether you are surprised or shocked by those two plain facts as revealed by the data. For the first time since Federation, we have a population that's majority migrants and their children. And professional women are now the largest segment of the workforce, replacing blue-collar men. And what difference that makes to the way things are conducted in Australia. What do you reckon? 1-300-800-222. Time to talk about all that. But in the meantime, of course, we have to finish up with something called
1: The Mighty Challenge.
0: We're up to question number 19. We're last one in a D in maths. And the question was, mass divided by volume gives what quantity in maths? Elizabeth in Tamworth. Hello, Elizabeth.
2: Oh, hi. How are you?
0: Not bad. Mass divided by volume gives what quantity in maths?
2: I'm thinking, because I was trying to rearrange it all and make it into something else that might be able to work out, but I'm thinking density.
0: Density is correct, yes. We're in a category called a D in maths. D for density. Mass divided by volume gives rise to density. Very good. All right, that's it for D in maths. So we've got 1, 2 left in an E and everything else. 2 left there and 4 in a B in science. So 6 in total. What's it going to be? An E in everything else or a B in science?
2: I might try B in science, please.
0: A B in science. Question number 20. Equal to about 0.1 microsieverts, the BED measures the amount of ionizing radiation exposure due to consumption of which fruit?
2: B. Is it B in science?
0: Which one?
2: Is B in science the category?
0: The category is a B in science.
2: B in science, okay. It's a fruit. Banana?
0: Correct. A banana, yes. There you go. It sounded a very difficult question, but in the end, of course, it's not.
2: I know. It's so many times, like, what? And then, yeah.
0: Hey, by the way, just back on the Halifax explosion, my texter says the 1917 December explosion was the largest man-made accidental explosion in history prior to the atomic bomb. Killed 2,000 people. 2,000 people, 9,000 more were hurt. And the legacy is the city of Boston sent a fast relief train with doctors and supplies. And to say thank you, Halifax sends a giant Christmas tree to Boston every year. How about that? Since 1917. Wow.
2: How long ago? That's amazing.
0: Question 21. We're in a B in science.
2: Yep.
0: Staying here?
2: Yeah, stay there, please.
0: B is the chemical symbol for which element?
2: That would be boron.
0: Boron is correct, yes. B for boron. All right, question number 22, a B in science.
2: Mm-hmm.
0: Because the first ones to be discovered were rod-shaped, which pathogens have a name meaning staff or cane in ancient Greek?
2: I'm thinking... bacteria?
0: Bacteria is correct. Yes, bacteria. All right, question number 23. A B in science.
2: Mm-hmm.
0: Which element with atomic number 56 is used to add a green colour to fireworks?
2: B.
0: Yeah. No, well, I'm sorry, Elizabeth. We'll have to leave it. Thank you. 1-300-800-222. Graham from Karrinyup. Hello, Graham. Oh, hello. Sorry, we've got Julia from Wollongong. Hello, Julia.
3: Hi,

0: Phil. How are you?
1: Yeah, pretty good. A B in science. Which element with atomic number 56 is used to add a green colour to fireworks?
0: Thinking maybe bromide?
1: Not bromide. Sorry, no. Not bromide. Graham from Karrinyup. G'day, Graham.
2: G'day, Philip. I reckon it's baloney.
1: Baloney. Why not? There should be an element called baloney, but there is sadly not. Thank you, Graham. Oh, bye-bye. Thank you anyway. Claire from Modbury. G'day, Claire.
3: Oh, hello.
1: Which element with atomic number 56 is used to add a green colour to fireworks?
3: I don't know that it's right. The only one I can think of that hasn't been mentioned is barium.
1: Correct. Very good.
3: Oh, wow.
1: Barium. That's it. All right. Well, there you are. You're in the honour roll now because there are only two questions left, 24 and 25. They are both in a category called an E in everything else.
3: Oh, good.
1: Okay. Bill from Ballarat says, I think bananas are a herb, not a fruit. Oh, Bill. Is that right? No, can't be. Surely not. All right, question number 24, an E in everything else. Can Claire get home from here? I think so. Also an American naval rank. What name is given to the national flag flown on a vessel to indicate nationality?
3: Ensign.
1: Correct, an ensign. Yes, an ensign. Question number 25. By the way, bananas are both a culinary fruit and a botanical fruit and are technically classified as a berry. Ooh, I don't think they're herbs. No, Harry in the Bay. Don't think it's right, Harry. Not that that's of any interest to you, Claire, because you're sitting here nervously thinking, can I pull it off here?
3: Well, and, exactly.
1: And where the category is an E in everything else. Question number 25, and to win. Primarily used for makeshift dummies used in political protests or burned in certain traditions, which word for a representation of a human comes from the Latin for statue?
3: I think it would have to be effigy.
1: Correct. Yeah. Very good work. Yes, it would have to be effigy. Well, that was nicely done. Sometimes, you know, that's if you can fit in nicely, one out, one back, and then there's the finishing line, and over you go. Well done, Claire. Good on you.
3: Thank you.
1: We'll put you on hold, and Dave will get some details from you, and we'll get this out to you. Jeff in Hornsby had effigy. Robin says bananas are yellow and taste good. Yes, well, thank you, Robin. You've dug deeply into the matter. Lynn, the Queenslander, ensign, yes, correct. John from Mitcham, good. Maria had effigy as well, so did Chris have ensign. Di from Mandurah had effigy. Good work, everyone. Nice challenge.
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1: Alrighty, we've got some time tonight to have a chat in issues of the day. Plenty of things around. I wonder what you'd like to talk about. 1-300-800-222 is the number. There are plenty of lines free if you want to grab one. I was talking to George Megalogenis in our first hour. There's some very interesting things raised by his new book, Three Shocks. He thinks these three shocks have reshaped our national identity. First one, for the first time since Federation, we have a population that's majority migrants and their children. I asked him whether migration has ever. I know it's controversial at the moment. I know it's an issue at the moment. Whether it's controversial, it's a matter of a judgment, I suspect, depending where you're coming from on the matter. I asked him whether it had ever been popular. He said he didn't think people had ever wanted more people coming, but a lot of people for a long time had thought that it was about right. Are you surprised by that fact that for the first time since Federation, we've got a population that's majority migrants and their children? And the other one is that professional women are now the largest segment of the workforce, replacing blue-collar men. This is the one that he says politicians have not been up to speed with, and how has that changed things? That's a couple of things that are on my mind. You might have some things on yours as well. There's some pretty alarming things about rent out there too, and how much you have to earn to rent a joint. You might like to talk about that too. 1-300-800-222.

0: Yes, well, it's an overwrought song. It's the What About Me? Moving Pictures. I don't think actually it's ever been done much better than the original, I must say. There have been plenty of people who have had a go at it, isn't it? Plenty of people have had a go at it, but I don't think it's been better done than that.
1: Nightlife with Philip Clark
2: on ABC Radio.
0: Bananas are a herb, not a tree, says Matt in Townsville. Banana plant is technically classified as the world's largest herb rather than a tree. 1-300-800-222 is the number. Okie doke, all right, issues of the day.
2: Issue of the day.
0: Plenty of things around. I mean, you might have some thoughts yourself too. 1-300-800-222 is the number. 1-300-800-222. As I said, I talked to George Megalogenis earlier about migration and the way it's changed Australia for the first time since Federation. In his book, as he says, what he says are shocks. For the first time since Federation, we have a population that's majority migrants and their children. And professional women are now the largest segment of the workforce, replacing blue-collar men. Something he says has changed politics and something he says that political parties have not caught up with. 1-300-800-222 is the number. Sian is from Erskineville. Hello, Sian. There are lines free if you want to grab one. G'day, Sian.
3: Hi, Phil. How you going?
0: Yeah, not bad. Pretty good.
3: I can kind of unite those thoughts, if you like. So I'm from a big immigrant population.
0: Mm-hmm.
3: I think it's possibly the biggest immigrant population in Australia, Irish Catholics.
0: Oh, yeah.
3: Yeah, my grandparents came out when they were babies, as did many Irish people, and, you know, populated the country. And then going on to your next theme about women working, I'm a partner in a law firm. So I've got a law degree. And most of my staff are professional women.
0: Yeah.
3: And they're amazing.
0: That's probably true in law generally these days, isn't it?
3: It is, yeah. It is. And they're all amazing and wonderful. And with, you know, I think there have been systems in our country, which are good systems, that have allowed that to happen. You know, and I've got three of them on parental leave at the moment, which is okay, because we're allowed to do that these days.
0: Yeah.
3: And it's, you know, we're very modern and we have very good systems in place for women who want to work and want to contribute.
0: Yeah. I think that's right. One of the points that I think George Megalogenis was saying is that, you know, politicians, he said, used to and still are wandering around all over the place in fluoro vests and hard hats, in a sense pretending they're connecting with people by suggesting they're actually amongst the workers of the country. But in fact, the workers of the country are actually...
3: The workers of the country are women.
0: Are women. Yeah. This is the point. Yeah.
3: Yeah, that doesn't connect with me at all.
0: Yeah.
3: It doesn't connect with me at all.
0: Because that's a common cliche, isn't it? I mean, every night on a news bulletin there'll be a politician with fluoro vest and a hard hat, you know, getting down and dirty with the workers somewhere. But the workers in those shots are usually male because they're industrial or manufacturing or other process sites, but in fact, the majority of the workforce is now professional women.
3: It is, and I think there was a statistic that came out at the last election that the majority of the unionised workforce is now something like a 42-year-old female nurse, which is quite different to what it used to be back in the day. I mean, I don't employ 42-year-old female nurses, but the women that I employ are empowered. They've had the benefit of a terrific education and they're educated, they're empowered. They think about things other than in high viz.
0: Hey, what's AI going to do to your law firm, Sian?
3: Sorry?
0: What's AI going to do to your law firm?
3: No, we're good with that. We're good with that. We've tried it and it doesn't work. So, for example, I've had some test drives done on that. And so, for example, I'm an employment lawyer. Mm-hmm. And so you put through the material and it comes back with retrenchment, which is an American word, mm-hmm. whereas in Australia we say redundancy.
0: Yeah.
3: So, yeah, it's wrong. It gets it wrong. Mm. And so I then have to say to my staff, don't do AI on me. Just do it yourself, please.
0: Mm. Yeah, interesting. Interesting. Yeah, one of the points that George Maglidinis is saying is that the change in the composition of the workforce has left at least one of the big political parties, that's the coalition, behind, because their representation of women in the party itself and in the parliament is poor, and women are seeing it.
3: Well, yeah, I have a very firm view on that. I mean, the Labor Party has, I think, done very well

0: on getting women into parliament, and the parliament needs to look like what the population looks like.
1: Should, yeah.
0: And yeah, and I think by doing, they've got quotas for that, and I think they've done very well around that. And I'm very supportive of that.
1: Sian, good to talk. Appreciate it. Thank you.
0: Thanks,
1: Good on
0: Phil.
1: you.
0: Have a good
1: Bye-bye. Yeah,
0: evening.
1: you
0: Bye.
1: too. 1-300-800-222 is the number. All right, issues of the day, things that are on your mind. Love to talk. 1-300-800-222. Joe says maybe there are more professional women working because men can afford to retire with their super, where the women don't have enough to retire because they had time off making babies. Well, that as a proposition is probably generally true, I would think, Joe. I'm not sure. I'm not sure about the bloke part of the equation, but certainly women taking time off to have babies does interfere with the amount of super they can accumulate. That's true, or has done in the past. Alistair from Winchelsea. Hi, Alistair.
2: Hello, Phil. I'm just trying to follow a very, very hard act to follow, Phil.
1: Yeah, well, with Sian, yeah.
2: Extremely, I shouldn't use mansplaining, should I, or anything like that. But
1: well, I think Sian might pull you apart, I think, Alistair.
2: I might be torn apart limb from limb. I talked to a barrister today. I was getting my hair cut in Geelong, and Tony Phillips, I think his name was.
1: Hang on, was he in the next chair to you or something?
2: Almost. He's been badly affected by COVID and the long COVID, and it's affected him extremely badly.
1: Oh, so he's still struggling with it. Okay. Yeah.
2: I can just imagine him in his, he's 75 now. In his days of glory, he would have been quite brilliant to hear in court. I'm coming from a background, actually, they had the Geelong mystery lawyer revealed, the concussion lawyer, and it was Jim Peters, who's from my ancient Greek and Latin class. But I just didn't qualify for arts at Monash or Melbourne in 1979. And they were the only two universities were doing law at the time. A couple of people went down to Tasmania once to study law, and that was pretty tough down there. I think they might have gone to Hobart. It might have been Launceston, but they were pretty ruthless with their the law school there. They booted people out if they didn't come up to the standard. But they got their law degrees, and one's a magistrate now. One's been in business. But anyway, just saying that at the other end of the scale. Now I'm wondering what Sian would say. Did I get a name right?
1: Yeah.
2: Sian, what she would say about a person in the street who just doesn't have a home. Would she say that they're not putting in enough effort? Do they need to just get their lives together or get a suit and get a job? How would she regard the homeless person, and what do we think about people who are homeless as a nation? Is that why we're doing nothing about it? Except for Brian Lipman, who's Senior Victorian of the Year, or Senior Australian of the Year for the Victorian.
1: It's very I think I've done a lot of stories about homelessness over the years. It's very complicated in my experience, Alistair. I don't think it's not always as simple as saying, okay, let's build a house and we'll, put homeless people into the house and therefore we'll have no more homelessness. It doesn't work like that.
2: Well, I think there is a proportion of the population, the homeless population, that would delight and be very, very grateful for a house.
1: Of course.
2: But there's nasty rumours going around that you've got people collecting money in the city and they all pull it together. And that sort of stuff, and they're making a profit out of it. They're begging, and if that's a nasty rumor or that's the truth, that's another thing. So
1: hard to see how you make a profit out of begging, I must say, Alistair. But anyway,
2: you don't have to pay rent. You don't have to. But I'm just saying, putting that up as a straw man to be knocked down.
1: Yeah.
2: I suppose. But the problem is that it's cold. It's the winter. If there's Australians out on the street, what does that say about us as a nation? Do we define the nation by how we treat our homeless?
1: Yeah. Well, I think I I mean, I think that's right. You can use that in lots of measures. Do we define ourselves in how we treat the less well off in our community? Do we define ourselves by how we treat disabled people in the community? Do we define ourselves by how we treat people who are sick? I think all those things are true.
2: Yeah. Well, this is coming from a boy, from 10 to 18. We lived in Church Street, Middle Brighton.
1: Yeah.
2: I mean, what can I say? Yeah. And here I am sort of crusading for the homeless. What do you say? Yeah. Well, come on, mate. Who do you think you are? You're growing up in one of the plushest suburbs in Melbourne.
1: Yeah.
2: And went to the most exclusive, probably the most, St. Kevin's or Xavier. I went to Xavier.
1: Mm.
2: I was at plush Catholic school in Melbourne. We sold Cosca Hall, which was a junior school in Brighton. We sold it. It was sold for $100 million to a Chinese consortium recently because it overlooks the bay. And so I come from that kind of background. What right have I to talk about people?
1: You have, because in the midst of all this plenty, I think it offends everyone that we walk and we see people who are living rough. Why does that happen?
2: Yeah, and it's terrible because their health's going to go downhill. They're going to be give out an odour. It's very difficult to treat them medically.
1: Yeah,
2: that kind of stuff. I mean, if you haven't had a shower for 2 or 3 months, people avoid you because your behaviour becomes bizarre. Because you're going to be everybody's going to be avoiding you. Your nutrition's going to be poor. You're going to feel isolated. You're going to feel as an outsider. Brian Lipman said that once a person starts to complain, once they're in winching and system and they got a home till stumps, he said they've rejoined the human race because before they were too scared to complain.
1: Yep. All right, Alistair, good on you. Thanks, mate.
2: Terrific.
1: Good talking. Thank you. 1-300-800-222 is the number. Delwyn's in Canberra. G'day, Delwyn.
3: G'day, Phil. How are you?
1: I'm pretty good, Delwyn. Yeah, not bad.
3: Yeah, I'm pretty good myself with my parky voice and all at the moment.
1: Mm-hmm.
3: You may be interested to know that on Friday I'm going to attend the very first of my meeting for the new ACT Minister, Susanna Orr, is going to chair the meeting, I suspect, and I've been appointed, Phil, for 2 years to that committee.
1: What committee is this one, Dylan?
3: It's called the Joint Committee on Homes, Housing in the ACT.
1: Okay.
3: And I'm joining the committee, Phil, because I've lived here for quite a long time. I've lived in all sorts of properties, some that were rented, some that were owned by the government, some that were owned by myself and my family.
1: Mm-hmm.
3: But, when I saw it advertised in the tenants newsletter where I live now, I thought, oh, what the hell, I've got lived life experience. Why don't I put my name up? I did, and I'm very pleased to say that it's going to be a subject that I hope to contribute to in a meaningful way for the next 2 years.
1: Good on you. Good on
3: you. Yeah.
1: Good on you. Okay. Well, Delwyn, give us a bell when you've been on the committee for a bit and let us know how you're going.
3: They might have silenced me, they never know. You've got to sign up.
1: Well, there's homelessness in Canberra. I mean, it might be one of the wealthiest places. It's one of the wealthiest places in the country, as we know. But
3: can I share something else with you?
1: Hmm.
3: Yesterday, I had to go to what's called Barry Drive, which is right in the centre.
1: I know Barry Drive.
3: Northbourne Avenue. Yeah. Okay. And I was going there, Phil, with a support worker, a fantastic young Serbian Croatian background lady who I adore. And Emily and I parked her car, her mother's car, but her car, and we walked down between Kai Gardens, and we travelled towards where I was going to, which is an imaging centre where I was going to have an injection to my shoulder.
1: Mm.
3: As we came up through the alley, I said to Emily, just watch it through here, sweet pea, because the last time I was here, I was moved to tears. And she looked at me and said, why are you moved to tears, Del? And I said, because, we might come across a couple of the tents and some washing on the

0: on the tree. And we did, Phil. And as we walked through, a gentleman looked at us and smiled. He was a guy with grey hair, similar to age to me. When we came out, Phil, and we were, you know, trundling back to the car, me pushing the walker and Emily taking a stride ahead, I said to her, "Yeah, it's sad, hey?" And she said to me, "Oh, Phil, did you see the woman in the tent?" And I said, "No, doll, I didn't." And she said, "She was about my age." Yeah. That makes me want to cry.
1: Yep. It's I know. Delwyn, give us a call when you've been on the committee for a while, and I'd love to talk some more. Okay.
0: Yeah. Thanks,
1: Del. Bye bye. 1-300-800-222 is the number. Phil, homelessness is having no necessities for civilized life. Therefore, civilizations have failed to provide enough, fulfilling their duty to their own. Yeah, well, I think that's fair enough. Greg says Australia creates homelessness. The system screws you. Yeah. Andy in Bateman's Bay. G'day, Andy.
2: Yeah, g'day. I found when I lived in Canberra, if it weren't there on the day to access help, you know, had to wait, say, whatever day, say it was a Tuesday that the help centre was open, you'd have to, and you turned up on Wednesday, you had to wait almost a week. But the thing in the rental market and the housing was the condition of places. I lived next door to a bloke that trashed his joint, and that, you know, that was a big impact on the thing. And also, when I studied social work, it was pretty simple. The outline was, you just, when somebody turns up, you point them in the right direction where they can get help, and like the social workers. And but the thing that disturbed me a bit was, I wanted happy to go to church on a Sunday, and not many people do turn up these days. And
1: I guess attendance is not what it was, eh?
2: Irrespective of that, in the social work, they said, you know, if somebody's got a problem, don't try to address it. That and I thought, well, Christian way of doing it is to lend a hand and point them in the right direction that way. Mm. And I thought it didn't really help address the problems of drug taking and negative behaviour.
1: Sure.
2: With the data centres, I'm just wondering if it's Google or is it, what sort of data is it? Like data on us that they're storing there, that you hear about data centres but not any detail.
1: It's all of that, Andy. Yes, all of that plus more. It's data on data on everything.
2: Yeah, let's get back to basics.
1: Thanks, mate. See ya. Yeah, your comments, 1-300-800-222 is the number. John from Mitcham says, lots of good people make a difference. Keep up a positive approach. Yeah. There's another observation, says my texture about the statistics and your Visi Vest comments. If professionals outnumber people who work in manufacturing, that's the problem. We don't make much anymore. We're just building a house off carts. Average personal and national debt just keeps getting bigger. This is eroding the majority middle class that makes a society fair and happy. Yeah, look, that the fact that we don't make, I mean, the fact that manufacturing has fallen as a slice of the economy, does that necessarily mean that we are poorer as a society? That's an interesting question. You know, back in the late 60s, early 70s, when we were manufacturing more things, was the country richer and better off? In absolute terms, no. I think the difference is how that's all been distributed, of course, and that's the issue. Neil from Murray Bridge. G'day, Neil.
3: G'day, Phil. I heard you say, I just happened to wake up and heard you say, housing's complicated.
1: Actually, no, I said not housing, homelessness, yeah.
3: Homelessness, yeah, okay. Yeah, yeah. So let's nail this down. Mm-hmm. You were on the right track there. We're now talking about the 1950s and 60s. Mm. Now, I was born in 1946, and I remember growing up in Adelaide, as a matter of fact, and there was the homelessness you see these days. You walk around Melbourne, Sydney on a Saturday night, or Adelaide, or anywhere, there's people trying to go to sleep in city blocks, yeah, in the
1: doors.
3: In the, in the

0: doorways of the CBD.
1: Yeah.
0: Now, you know, we all know that, but that was
1: It's wrong, but it's wrong, isn't it, Neil?
0: It's incredibly wrong.
1: Yeah.
0: And the answer's simple. Back in the post-war era, we had what was called Keynesian deficit spending, and that meant the governments were able to maintain a public housing stock for people who were on low incomes, who couldn't afford rent in the private market or couldn't afford to buy a house in the private market. There was public housing of sufficient size to ensure that everybody could be safely housed. The only people that were sleeping out rough were people with mental illness or very rare cases of people who had those sort of mental illnesses that couldn't.
1: Well, there's a lot of that's. I mean, you put your finger on it there too, though, Neil. That there is in my experience of reporting on it, there's mental illness is a major component of a lot of homelessness.
0: No, not today. No, that's ridiculous. I mean, you go to places like Brisbane, you've got whole campsite, tent sites full of people working, people with jobs, living in tents. I mean, it is a major disaster today in comparison with what it was in the 50s and 60s, which was, by the way, is called the golden age of capitalism. Because after the war in the West, democracies went to so-called welfare states, and they supplied a job and a house for everyone. In fact, I was back in the day, if you were out of a job, you could go down to the Adelaide Railway Station and get a job loading on a daily basis. It was a good pay, too. You get a good cash in hand that would pay a rent to load the railway carriages in the Adelaide Railways. That was why? Because that was the way, you know, we weren't automated and we were making things and the government could afford to deficit spend or it didn't have to balance a budget and with low taxes and everything. So there's the problem. The economy has changed so much since the globalisation and Australia doesn't make cars anymore. We don't make things. So today we're faced with, I've been listening to a bloke called Gary Stevenson. You really must start listening to people like this. The rich are getting incredibly wealthy these days.
1: That's the issue, isn't it? We created a lot more wealth, but where did the wealth go?
0: That's right. Well, you could say it that way. But and meanwhile, the middle class and the working class are getting absolutely hammered. That's why we've got a so-called cost of living crisis these days. Ordinary people, you read the other day, people on $110,000 jobs, good jobs, can't pay rent.
1: Yeah.
0: That's how absurd the whole situation is. Yeah. Anyway, solutions. Like I said, governments have to have to start rebuilding public housing because there's always a good sight number of the population.
1: Hear, hear to that.
0: Yeah, excellent. Good, you're on there. So what's the solution? Well, the solution, have you heard of MMT?
1: MMT?
0: Yeah.
1: What's that?
0: Oh, well, you haven't heard of it. Oh, God.
1: Well, I don't know whether I've heard of it. Yeah, tell me what it is, then.
0: Well, it's modern monetary theory.
1: Oh, yeah, I've heard of that, yeah.
0: Yeah, okay. Okay, so I won't go down that rabbit hole. But it's Stevenson at least saying we've got to tax extreme wealth. And by extreme, not people like you and me. We've got... And the government, they tried to capture some wealth of capital gains tax, but they end up taxing people who, like small business owners who are like you and me, and they're also suffering from the cost of living crisis. You've got to tax extreme wealth, and people like the billionaire wealth now is amounting to trillions. I mean, if governments captured that wealth... Bezos. He doesn't pay tax, but he's the second richest man.
1: Well, Neil, I agree with you about that. I think a lot of people would agree with you about that. It's not the world is a richer place. We've created more wealth, but where the wealth has gone is really the issue. Neil, we better move on because others want to have a say. But thank you.
0: Yeah.
1: Good on you. But I know figures out this last week, the end of last week's. You might remember we spoke to May Aziz. Do you remember when we had May Aziz on after a budget panel at one stage? She is a spokeswoman for Everybody's Home. It's a lobby group and a housing lobby group. According to their latest report, someone earning $130,000 a year can spend more than a third of their income on rent, while workers on average incomes of around $70,000 to $80,000 in capital cities may be paying up to two-thirds of their income just to cover the average rent. No wonder people are finding it tough. For someone earning $70,000 a year, median rent in Sydney would take 69% of their weekly pay, while even in Adelaide, which is the cheapest capital, it would cost more than half. It's wrong, isn't it? 1-300-800-222. Charlie from Mount Druitt. G'day, Charlie. Sorry, you've been waiting on there. Hello, Charlie.
2: That's all right, mate. Good to be with you.
1: Likewise.
2: Just a couple of things before I mention women in the workforce.
1: Mm-hmm.
2: This game that's going to be played at the MCG, the American football thing.
1: Yeah.
2: Was it right when you said they're $500 a ticket?
1: Well, that's what someone said. I didn't say that, but someone said that the cheapest ticket was about $500.
2: Because that's unbelievable, because they're expecting 100,000 there.
1: Yeah,
2: so you can imagine someone's making a bit of dosh out
1: think
2: of
1: so.
2: That.
1: Yeah, I believe so. And I mean, I don't know whether that's the case. It seems unlikely to me that the cheapest tickets would be $500. I mean...
2: Yeah, I wouldn't be going.
1: No, well, me neither, but I mean...
2: Yeah. And the other thing was, an earlier question tonight was about the French president.
1: Mm-hmm.
2: He's also the president of some
1: He's
2: other...
1: He's a co-prince of Andorra, yeah.
2: Andorra.
1: Mm-hmm.
2: Well, the bike race tonight that was on TV.
1: Oh, the Spanish bike race, the Tour de Vuelta, yeah.
2: They raced there.
1: It was up in Andorra, that's right. It got canned because of a hailstorm, apparently.
2: Oh, it was unbelievable last night.
1: Mm.
2: They were ducking into hotels and, yeah, they were copping it. But, so about the women in the workforce, and this is only my observation, we've probably got a 60-40% ladies to gents backstage at the
1: where
2: theater.
1: You are, yeah. Because Charlie works in the theater backstage. Okay, you're saying they're what 60-40 in favor of men or women?
2: Women. No, women.
1: Yeah.
2: So I don't. A lot of them are to do with lighting. So I think a lot of ladies are pretty artistic and into that sort of thing.
1: Yeah.
2: And so
1: it has changed, Charlie. It has changed. I mean, I think that's the point. Thanks, mate. I think that is the point of the observation, that professional women are now the largest segment of the workforce replacing blue-collar men. So we were just making the observation that politicians are forever. If they want to say they're getting down and dirty with the workers, as it were, they're always appearing in high-vis vests and hard hats on building sites or in factories with blue, what they assume are blue-collar male workers, but in fact that's not the majority of the working population anymore. It's an interesting fact, that's all. Adam James, g'day, Adam.
3: Hi there, Phil. Just on the manufacturing, there's a firm in Melbourne who are engineering, and we established a little while ago that the zenith of motor car design was the 1948 Series 1 Land Rover.
1: Yeah.
3: They take Land Rovers and they re-engineer them and fit them with the latest standard batteries. And you've now got a vehicle that's robust, well-designed, and will last you at least four generations, right? Yeah, but just quickly, if I may, I don't know where to start. There's a lot of topics covered this evening.
1: There are.
3: If I could just say, I think listeners would be interested to know, when I spoke with the ABC the other day, the person that answered the phone after sipping their triple flamingo latte proceeded to tell me that most people at the ABC work from home. Now,
1: I don't think so. I work at the ABC, Adam James, and I don't think that's right.
3: Yeah, nor do I. But work from home is an oxymoron. Now, I'm not qualified to talk about much, but I am qualified to talk about highly skilled and backbreaking labour.
1: Mm-hmm.
3: And quite frankly, work from home, it's a nonsense. Anyway, thank you very much for your program, Phil.
1: No worries.
3: It's a real treasure for Australia, mate.
1: No worries. Thanks, Adam. Adam James from Hobart, thank you. Someone sent me a ticket guide. Oh, well, there certainly are a lot of tickets, $900, $890,000. Yeah, although someone else is saying on Ticketmaster, general tickets start around $140 and standing rooms $95. Okay, so maybe it's not. I can't believe it's $500 a ticket. No, it's the official primary tickets for the game between the Rams and the 49ers start at $95 for standing room, $140 for general reserved seats. Okay. So, yeah, you can pay, well, you can pay anything to go, it seems, but it's the minimum cost is not $500. Brian from Toowoomba. G'day, Brian.
4: How are we going, mate?
1: Not bad.
4: Long time no speak.
1: Yeah, go on.
4: I listen. Regarding the homeless, now you remember me, I rang you, say, nearly 2 years ago to say that I was homeless and I'm lucky I got into this place.
1: You did, and I remember you telling me you got into a new place. That's right.
4: Well, here's the kicker. Not quite 2 years, I get a text message on my mobile phone on a Saturday from some real estate agent in the coast telling me that she's been put in charge of selling the unit. Do you know what I mean?
1: Yeah.
4: And
1: what? That you have to go? You what? They're going to kick you out?
4: Well, that's what was going to happen.
1: Yeah.
4: And then I get the manager from here to ring because it's part of this lot to see what's going on.
1: Mm-hmm.
4: And apparently, nearly coming to September, seeing that he will take the unit off the market after September, and I haven't been noticed to be kicked out. But in the beginning, I had two or three people come through, and I've been saying to them, "Are you a buyer? Are you a an investor?"
1: Mm.
4: And one woman said, "No, you can't stay because we're going to, and you're out."
1: Mm.
4: And so, that's the sort of,
1: so is the thing? Of, so the, is the unit actually going to be sold? Is it?
4: Well, I was put on tender hooks on the belief that it was going to be sold.
1: But what's happened?
4: Well, I don't know. I just pushed the manager here because she's now looking up. She's now part of this clown. She had to go and get a real estate license. But the latest is that, he's had 2 months to turf you out, but he hasn't done that, so therefore he's safe.
1: Okay.
4: And I said to her, well, I really don't know what's going on until such time as I sign the new lease. Now, I'm still hanging on.
1: Yeah, so I'm saying, but just cut to the chase here, Brian. What's happened? Are they going to let you stay or not?
4: I don't know.
1: Yeah, okay. Okay. Well, Brian, give me a call. Keep us in touch with all that, all right? Okay.
4: I mean, this is the thing. You think you're safe renting.
1: Yeah, I know.
4: But you're not safe.
1: No.
4: Because you can be in a unit and you can be led on tender hooks and you really don't know whether you're going to be turfed out or not again.
1: Yeah, no, I agree. I agree with you, Brian, and there ought to be a lot more. There ought to be longer tenancies, I think, and greater security for people such as yourself who, you know, are relying on it. I think that's right. All right. Thank you, everyone. Interesting conversation.
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1: We've got news coming up. Here's JJ Cale.

0: JJ Kaelin, After Midnight. Well, I don't know if it's after midnight. Well, it is. Francis Leach is going to take you through the rest of it. Hi, Francis.
1: How are you?
0: Oh, I'm pretty good. Yeah, you all right?
1: Love a bit of lava lamp rock like that. That's what I call it, that sort of mid to early 70s late night music. Yeah. It's lovely.
0: Beanbags.
1: If you got into a beanbag these days, Philip, would you be able to get yourself out of it? That's the question you need to ponder.
0: Zero chance. I can barely put a sock on without standing on one leg. So, you know. Anyway.
1: Our beanbag days are over. How are we feeling about that?
0: Francis, I want you to demonstrate putting a sock on by standing on one leg during your program and report back, all right?
1: Oh, well, we'll talk about it tomorrow then.
0: See you, mate. Bye-bye.
1: See ya.
0: Francis will look after you. Are you and I'll talk tomorrow.
2: Everything Brisbane. It's where you live.
3: Well, my memories are growing up locally. My grandparents lived around the corner here.
2: It's where your passions lie.
4: 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He loves it here. It's like coming home.
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5: ABC News with David Rollins. Canada has announced retaliatory tariffs on close to $28 billion worth of United States goods, matching dollar-for-dollar tariffs imposed by Washington in what's become an escalating trade war. The counter-tariffs will take effect on American goods from the 8th of September and will impose duties of 15%, 25% and 50% across 700 imported products. A Canadian official says the tariffs target sectors including steel, furniture, clothing and electronics. It follows the US imposing tariffs following a breakdown in trade talks. China says it opposes illegal unilateral sanctions after the US warned that countries that continue to deal with Iran will face consequences. China is the biggest buyer of Iranian oil, as the BBC's Stephen McDonnell reports.
6: According to the Chinese government, its country's trade with Iran has been in full compliance with the law, in contrast to the Trump administration, which Beijing is accused of acting illegally with its latest round of unilateral sanctions. Foreign Ministry spokesperson Lin Zhen said China had repeatedly stated its opposition to America's illegal unilateral sanctions, which had not been authorised by the UN Security Council.
5: Queensland and the Northern Territory are pushing back against federal plans to link new data centres to renewable energy, arguing that coal and gas should remain in the mix, but experts say that approach is short-sighted. The Australian Energy Market Operator forecasts data centres' share of grid electricity will rise from about 3% to 13% by the year 2036, prompting the Prime Minister to push for national rules on their energy and water use. University of Sydney senior researcher Dr. Rob Nichols says fossil fuels may look cheaper up front, but would cost more over the longer term.
7: The renewables over time are cheaper. So up front, a bit more expensive, but over time, you've only got the maintenance costs for renewables, but you've got the cost of gas year in, year out for gas turbine power data centres.
5: The Federal Health Minister says he's frustrated his government hasn't done a better job in getting more eligible children signed on to a program that covers dental care. Oral health isn't covered by Medicare, which Mark Butler says he accepts doesn't make a lot of sense. He says while he thinks the Labor Party's always had the ambition of getting more dental covered by Medicare, for now his focus is on getting the current system working well. He says there is a dental program for children of families receiving tax benefits.
8: One of the things I'm a bit frustrated about is we're not doing better as a government in getting a high uptake of that. Less than 40% of eligible children access that program of free dental care. It's like $1,100 worth of dental care every 2 years.
5: A series of proposed amendments to the Northern Territory CLP government's bill to legalise voluntary assisted dying have divided parliamentarians. Joseph Hathaway-Wilson has more on this story.
9: The government says it has the numbers to legalise voluntary assisted dying in a conscience vote on Thursday, but it is unclear whether amendments to the bill will pass. Several MLAs have said they will seek to remove both a gag order preventing doctors starting conversations about VAD and a 12-month end-of-life prognosis from the eligibility criteria. Chief Minister Leah Fenocchiaro and Attorney General Marie-Claire Boothby say they will not support the changes, while opposition leader Selena Yubo says she will. CLP backbencher Brian O'Gallagher, meanwhile, says he'll join colleagues Laurie Zeo, Matthew Curl and Tanzil Rahman in removing the gag order, but did not comment on the prognosis period.
5: A planning expert says cutting back parts of the suburban rail loop undermines the project's purpose of connecting Victoria's growing population. Overpasses, walkways and community grants have been scaled back from the orbital rail line as part of $2 billion in cost savings announced by the government. It now brings the project's price tag to just over $32 billion. Jago Dodson is a professor of urban policy at RMIT University, who says the government needs to consider the project's long-term benefits.
10: These kind of changes that are being made under fairly short term, under a degree of political pressure around cost, budgets and the forthcoming election, risk being short term reactions that may reduce the overall benefit of the SRL.
5: That brings you up to date with the latest ABC news from near and far. For more at any time of the day or night, you can download the ABC Listen app.
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1: Good morning. Hello, everybody. It's Wednesday. How do you handle your Wednesdays? I kind of like my Wednesdays at the moment. Feels okay to be at Wednesday. Over the horizon and away we go for the rest of the week. And I hope you can hang with me for the next couple of hours. Always happy to chat. Our number is 1-300-800-222 or you can text us on 0437-774-774. Plenty to look forward to this morning. Four quiz in a moment. And coming up a little later on, one of my favourite people in the world, Jennifer Robinson's going to join us. Now, Jennifer Robinson is an extraordinary Australian. She is one of our most highly credentialed and successful legal eagles, an international human rights lawyer who has taken on the big and the powerful all over the world and is the subject of a new film called Silenced, a documentary about the work that she's been doing, particularly when it comes to really restrictive defamation laws. So we catch up with Jennifer. I think she's going to be in London where she works as a barrister. That's coming up a little later on. Really looking forward to that. But right now, four quiz for you, four topics, three questions in each. You know the drill by now. And if you answer three of the available 12, you go into the prize pool. You could possibly win the coveted fridge magnet. Not everybody gets one of those. Only those that get through the four quiz. And the topics are today. We try to mix them up. The olden days. That could mean anything. But it's anything that comes from back in the day. Questions about that. Get lyrical. So I'm going to take a lyric from a very famous song and give you a cryptic clue, and you've got to give me the answer. So we'll get lyrical with some songs. You'll know the songs, but will you remember the details? Gardens and plants, we're going to do that. And a couple of sports.

0: 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Get those text messages coming through. 0437 774 774. Big good morning to Paul in Esperance, who enjoyed my baseball reference there. Paul, I was a great shortstop. I played a lot of baseball. That ball, that infield, that was a, that I patrolled that like a dog chasing a bone. And my throw to first was deadly, Paul. I'm glad you enjoyed it. I'd love to be able to do that, but I can't bend down to pick up the ball anymore. But still, what a great game.
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0: That's right, time for the four quiz, 1-300-800-222 if you want to play, or 0437-774-774 if you want to send through your text message. The topics for today, the olden days. So we'll jog your memories of things that well, you would have known about back in the day. Getting lyrical, I'll quote you a song or a bit of a song. You have to fill in the blanks for me. We'll also be doing gardens and plants and some sports questions as well to get us underway. So let's jump straight into it on 1-300-800-222 and say good morning to Justin in Frankston. Hello, Justin. How are you?
2: Good morning, Francis. How are you, mate?
0: Now, yesterday I spoke to you. You've been fishing. Have you been out there again today?
2: No, I haven't, no. I'm going out there again on Saturday, but I'm going to Seaford Pier.
0: Okay, all the very best. I hope the weather's kind. I hope you're able to haul in a couple of tasty fish that are big enough for you to take home and eat as well.

0: Yeah, not those leather jackets.
1: No, you got to throw them back. Throw them back in. Now, what topic would you like this morning? The olden days, getting lyrical, where I sort of give you a song, a famous song, and you've got to sort of complete the picture for me. Gardens and plants or sport?
0: Let's go straight to sports.
1: Straight to sport. Okay, you've got to tell me this. Kay Cottee and Jessica Watson are best known for achievements in which sport?
0: Jessica Watson, would that be sailing?
1: It was sailing. No, they are both great sailors.
0: And I think Jessica Watson was the youngest Australian or youngest woman to go around Australia or the world or something.
1: Yep, she's a circumnavigator. And, yes, you are right. And Kay Cottee, of course, a legendary long-distance and solo sailor. Good stuff, my friend. Off to a jump, a good start. Okay, so where are you going to go after that? You've done your sport question. Gardens and plants, the olden days, or are you going to get lyrical with me?
0: I'm going to keep away from the olden days. I'm not that old. I'm going to go... Let's get lyrical.
1: Okay. Yeah, okay. This is, we've got to think about a Rolling Stones song here. Now, in their song...
0: Oh, no, it gives me my memory.
1: In their song Paint It Black by the Stones, in their song Paint It Black, great tune too, sort of mid-60s Rolling Stones, Brian Jones. What colour was the door the Rolling Stones wanted to paint black? What colour was it? They wanted to paint it black, but they actually tell you what colour it is in the song that they want to paint black.
0: Was it red?
1: Yes, it was.

0: Very good, Justin. I thought that might be a bit of a stretch for people. You just tossed that off like you knew it straight away.
1: And I've got the monkey off my back. I've got two questions right. I've never got that done to this on your quiz.
0: Well, you're in touching distance, of going into the prize pool. So you've got to choose an olden days question or a gardening question. Gardens and plants. What's it going to be for your third?
1: Oh, man. Let's try olden days.
0: sounding a little bit. You've got to be up for it. Come on. Have the vibe. Get the vibe for me here. Now tell me this.
1: I'm 39, mate. I'm not that old.
0: Yeah, well, you know, you live with old people. You might have been around the olden days. You've got proximity to the olden days. All right, I'm going to ask you this question. Fantail wrappers. Remember those lollies, Fantails?
1: Oh, those are my favourite.
0: Were famous for printing what on the outside of the wrappers?
1: Would that be Who Am I?
0: Yes, it was. It was film and celebrity trivia, Who Am I? Well done.
1: I've got three in a row. Oh, that's a first.
0: Well, Justin, you're in the prize pool, mate. Congratulations.
1: Thank you, man. Enjoy your night.
0: Well, stay tuned because you might be our winner. We'll let you know a bit later on. Thanks for playing. 1-300-800-222 if you want to call to play. Or you can also play along at home via our text message on 0437 774 774. And always good to talk to our friend Betty in Dapto. Hello, Betty.
2: Hello, Francis.
0: How's your week been?
2: Pretty good, yeah.
0: What have you been getting up to?
2: Oh, not much. We had a little bit of rain, which is nice, and I've just taken it easy. I live a very lazy life these days.
0: Do you? Well, that's okay. You're allowed to. You sound like you're very comfortable with that.
2: Listen to some music.
0: This would be fun. When you do get some time to turn the record player or the CD player on, what are you listening to these days, Betty?
2: You mean music-wise?
0: Yeah, what do you choose? What have you listened to in the last little while?
2: Oh, I like the 80s. I like Glen Campbell and the Eagles.
0: Yep.
2: And, that type of music.
0: Have you got a vinyl record player or do you put on a CD? What do you do?
2: I've got CDs.
0: Yep.
2: Yeah, I've got lots of CDs and... I've got otherwise, but mostly I have my CD player up in the bedroom.
0: Nice.
2: And I've got a lot of CDs sorted out.
0: Excellent.
2: And I have plenty of entertainment, Francis.
0: Good, I'm glad.
2: I've got the ABC. I listen to, just about everything on the ABC.
0: Excellent. Well, sounds like you've got it all sorted. Now, which topic would you like?
2: I'll have the plants and...
0: Gardens and plants, okay. Now, you'll be able to tell me this, you'll know this. Golden and Cootamundra are both varieties of which flowering plant native to Australia?
2: Wattle.
0: That is right. They are wattle. Have you got any wattle growing near you?
2: Not that I know of. No, I've got lots of things in my garden, bottle brushes and... camellias and hydrangeas and lots of things. Yeah.
0: Well, nice. You'll have to send us a photo one day so we can have a look.
2: I don't think I could do that. you know David, who works with Phil?
0: Yes.
2: Well, he comes down and visits me from time to time.
0: Oh, what a good man. I would too, but I live a bit far away.
2: You're Melbourne.
0: I'm in Melbourne. That's a bit of a commute, Betty.
2: Yeah, well, David lives off near the bridge in Sydney.
0: Nice.
2: And he was talking one night on the ABC. I think he was doing the quiz for Phil. He was conducting the quiz, and he said about gardens. And I said, oh, I've got a bit of garden, David, if you want to come down and visit me. And that's probably 10 years ago.
0: Well, if he's going to come down again soon, I'll get him to take a photo. He can share it with us. Eh? How about that?
2: All right. And I'll also get him to take a photo for you of me. You know how I've got Fred the thing that goes up and down the stairs?
0: Yep.
2: Well, the ABC named it for me. Phil Clark threw it out to everybody. And the most popular name came back, Fred Astaire.
0: Ah, beautiful. I love it.
2: we called it Fred.
0: Oh, well, I'd love to see you having a ride on Fred. Now, what other topic would you like this morning, Betty? You've done gardens and plants. You do sports, the olden days, or getting lyrical, where we talk about a song and you've got to answer a question about the lyrics.
2: I might try sport.
0: Okay, let's do sport for you then. Okay. What word means both a long-pointed medieval weapon and also a position in Olympic diving?
2: Oh, I'm thinking of a spear, but I don't think that goes with Olympic diving.
0: No.
2: Oh, I'll go for spear.
0: It's not spear. But, Betty, it's always great to talk to you.
2: And it's lovely to listen to you too.
0: Talk to you soon, mate. Bye-bye.
2: Sometime I go to sleep, but sometime I'm awake.
0: That's okay. We'll speak to you soon.
2: Thanks, Francis.
0: See you, Betty. Andrew's in Smithton in Tasmania, our next caller here on the 4 Quiz here on ABC Radio Overnight. So 1-300-800-222 if you want to play. Good morning, Andrew.
3: Good morning, sir. How are you?
0: I'm well. How are you?
3: Mate, I wouldn't be dead for quids.
0: That's a good place to be. A good place to be. And how was beautiful Smithton over the last few days? You getting a bit of rain down there?
3: Yes, we have. It's been a bit... How's your father?
0: Is it? A bit wild?
3: No, it's been a bit grey and...
0: Oh, yeah.
3: Quiet and a little bit wet.
0: Yeah, well, spring's coming soon, so the beautiful verdant green will be everywhere for you to enjoy in the sunshine, hopefully. Now, do you know the answer to our sport question here? What word means both a long-pointed medieval weapon and a position... Or, you know, that a diver undertakes in Olympic diving?
3: Well, probably don't. But can I...
0: Do you want to have a go?
3: Yeah, I'll have a go. Can I please do a shout-out to my tabby cat, Mary.
0: Hello, Mary.
3: And... My fighting fish, Enzo Ferrari.
0: Yeah, Enzo Ferrari, there you go. Everyone gets a shout out. What's your answer? You going to have a crack at it or?
3: Beer.
0: No, it's not a beer. But hey, mate, have a great day tomorrow.
3: Yeah, you too.
0: 1-300-800-222 to play. We're in our sports question here. And John in Broadbeach has been waiting patiently. Hello, John.
4: Hey, mate. How are you going? I'm actually in Moranbah.
0: Oh, there you go. Hope it's
4: I'm at work. I'm at work.
0: What sort of work are you doing this time of the morning?
4: I'm in the coal mines.
0: Oh, there you go. Well, I'm glad you're able to give us a call. Are you above ground at the moment?
4: Oh, yeah. I listen every night. It's good. Jim, sort of in between, sort of get the break just when all the shows are on, so it's sort of all right.
0: Oh, beauty. Excellent. Well, welcome.

0: board, mate. Do you know what I'm talking about here? What word means both a long pointed medieval weapon and a position, a manoeuvre that Olympic divers take to try to win points? What is it?
1: I think it's a pike.
0: It is. It's a pike. All right, you know, if you pull it off, you know, a half pike, all that sort of stuff. And, of course, a pike is, in fact, a long-pointed medieval weapon that could do a lot of damage. And thank you to Harry in the Bay and Peter in Sydney and a couple of others, Andy, who've texted through and they understood that it was a pike. Well done, mate. You've got one down. If you get three, you go into the prize pool. But you've got to move to a different topic. So we can go gardens and plants, the olden days, something from back in the day, or getting lyrical, where I quote something from a famous song. You'll know the song, but you've got to help me with the detail. What do you want to do?
1: Yeah. I'll go olden days.
0: Olden days it is. All right. Now, a full-length vinyl album commonly plays at what speed?
1: Gee, I should know this.
0: A full-length vinyl album, which is cool these days. It's kind of olden days and current days.
1: 33
0: and a third RPM is correct, yes. Do you have a vinyl record player at home?
1: Yeah, well, I used to. I got a collection, but I with the streaming and everything in the room.
0: Yeah,
1: I think I've got it in storage, but I.
0: Well, at least you still got it.
1: At least I still got it. Yeah,
0: I mean, get it out sometime. It's something I am, addicted to vinyl records, so I'm probably not the person to encourage you, because it's as someone has pointed out to me, the only reason why they love vinyl records is both the price and the inconvenience. It's very expensive
1: it's
0: a pain in the backside, but we love it. But you're right.
1: I used to get two or three records every week.
0: Yeah, where would you go shopping for them? Was there a favourite store?
1: There was a record store in Surface.
0: Yeah.
1: I used to go there all the time. They had a really great
0: selection of records to pick from.
1: Yeah, and then when the CDs came in, they sort of went out of business. But there's a couple of old ones now, of old stores still floating around.
0: Yeah, they've come back in a big way.
1: And I think that guy that does the Cat Feeney show, does a trivia.
0: Yeah.
1: Well, not trivia, the karaoke on the Fridays.
0: Yep.
1: I wouldn't mind checking out his store. He sounds like he's got quite a few.
0: Yeah, well, get your record player out and have a go. Well, you've got two from two, so you've got one more to get into the prize pool with Justin to see if you can win. So you've done the olden days, you've done our sport question, so you've got to get lyrical or you've got to go gardens and plants.
1: I'll go gardens and plants.
0: Gardens and plants, it is for you. Now, I'm going to play you a piece of audio from a very famous Australian horticulturalist, and you've got to be able to tell me who this voice is.
2: But what about places where the winds are ferocious and laden with salt? These are the most difficult places of all to create comfortable suburban gardens in most parts of Australia. We don't know where we're born. We have reasonable access to water. The soil's not too bad. And our gardens are buffeted just by the occasional wind. But what about places where the winds are ferocious and laden with salt? These are the most difficult places of all to create a garden.
0: A very famous Australian voice with an English accent.
1: I mean, he was from Tasmania.
0: Yes.
1: And he had the show on the ABC.
0: Yeah, he hosted. He did. He hosted.
1: I just can't remember the name.
0: Oh, you're all there, but not quite, mate. Hey, hope the day at work isn't too tough, and enjoy, and thanks for being on the show.
1: No worries, mate. Okay.
0: I'll talk to you soon.
1: See ya.
0: 1-300-800-222 to play. We are playing the four quiz here on ABC Radio Overnights, and we're heading to Brunswick Heads in northern New South Wales and saying good morning, Boyd. Hello, Boyd.
3: Hello, Francis, and thank you for... I've listened to you when I was a bloody uni student in Melbourne. I'm in Bruns now, been in Brisbane, and you're such a great presenter. I'm not going to get this.
0: It was on telly for a long, and thank you very much. It's very kind, boy. But it was on television on Gardening Australia, one of the original hosts of Gardening Australia before, of course, Costa's become an icon on the show. But this man was there for many, many years.
3: So may I briefly say, this very close friend of mine who passed away 2 years ago in a tragic farm accident, but my brother, when he was having his first child, he was nicknamed Costa because of his beard.
0: And he had a Costa-like beard.
3: But he looked just like

0: Austin, he was my best friend and business partner and so on. And he's sorely missed. And his nickname, and people who came to his funeral from Melbourne, they didn't know that his name was Lindsay. He was just known as Costa because he looked like him.
1: Yeah.
0: They only knew him by that name, which is rather beautiful.
1: Yeah, it is.
0: I'm not going to get this right.
1: Good on you, Boyd, and thank you for sharing the story about your friend as well. And take care, mate. We'll talk soon. 1-300-800-222 to play. Dave is in Canberra this morning here on ABC Radio Overnight. Hello, David.
2: Oh, hello. How are you?
1: I'm well. Do you know who that famous horticulturalist is?
2: I've got a bit of a record collection, but I would have a stab in the dark and say it's Peter Cundall.
1: It was the late, the great Peter Cundall, who was a staple voice on the ABC for many years with his passion for gardens and plants. Well done, mate. Now tell me about your record collection. What's in it?
2: I'm 58 and it's sort of eclectic. I've got everything from the Goons to Let's Dance picture disc.
1: Oh, and Bowie at his finest.
2: Oh, what a singer, eh?
1: Yep.
2: And I thought the Goons, they're bloody amazing.
1: Yes.
2: And I've got a picture disc, Red, and it is red in colour.
1: Excellent.
2: And, yeah, you know. Why would you call it anything else? She had I've forgotten her name, but she had she was very famous.
1: Excellent. Well, I'm glad you still got your record collection. You didn't give it away. So what else? You've got one down, so that's great from the garden section. So you can go to the olden days, Getting Lyrical, where we talk about a song and I ask you a specific question about the lyrics, or a sport question. What do you want to do, Dave?
2: Oh, gee. We can't keep going on the one we're on, are
1: No,
2: we?
1: The rules are you answer one, you move to the next topic. That's the twist in our little plot here.
2: Oh, well, this is the first time, so I'm happy with that. I was going to tell you about my Hard and Carmen record system, but it doesn't matter.
1: What topic would you like?
2: Give it to me again, please.
1: The olden days, so a question from back in the day. Getting Lyrical, I'll talk about a song's lyrics, a famous song, and you've got to answer a question about it, or a sport question.
2: Oh, we'll have a go at sport.
1: Okay, have a go at sport. Here we go. All right, I've got a question for you here. Have a listen to this. This is yesterday, something from the news yesterday. A bit of audio, and tell me the name of the rugby league star who announced his retirement yesterday.
3: Had a bit of training today, got through that fine. I felt like I was good, but after having conversations with Madge and the medical team, they thought it was the best interest to obviously rest up. They're a bit concerned about the amount of training that I've done. I've been limited in the last couple of weeks, so unfortunately they were pretty concerned with the amount of training I've done in the last couple of weeks. I've only sort of completed the training session today. Although I felt fine, they were quite concerned, you know, how I was going to pull up or if I was going to get through, and they didn't want the lasting images of me getting carried off the field or whatnot. So, you know.
1: Who is that? Retired yesterday, retired, unable to play the last couple of games because of injury, and he's saying goodbye this week. Who is it?
2: Oh, my goodness. It's got to be someone. Madge is a coach of the
1: yes,
2: team.
1: Yes, he is.
2: Oh, my goodness. Now, what team's he the coach of?
1: That's I can't give you that. That'll give it away.
2: Oh, I thought you give clues and hints.
1: No, we are ruthless, absolutely ruthless, Dave. Not really, but, you know, have a guess.
2: You're a bit like that Pauline Hanson.
1: Whoa, that's hard. But anyway.
2: She's ruthless. She's a convicted criminal.
1: Dave, let's get back on track here, and do you have an answer for me?
2: Madge. What's Madge? He's not South Sydney.
1: No, he's not.
2: That's the other. That's the big fella. Madge. Oh my goodness! It's
1: Dave. You dropped out. You there? You've gone. All right, we'll have to move on. Thank you, Dave. Thank you for calling, and we'll move on to Shannon in Caboolture in Queensland. Hello, Shannon. How are you going?
4: I'm good, thank you, Francis. How are you?
1: I am well. Do you know who that rugby league star saying goodbye was?
4: Yes, it was Adam Reynolds.
1: It was the great Adam Reynolds, who won't be playing against the Storm on Thursday night because of injury. But he's saying goodbye after a storied career, premiership player both with the Broncos and with his beloved South Sydney Rabbitohs. Well done. Yeah, how's your morning been?
4: Very good. Thank you very much. Yeah. I've been listening to all of the questions and everything. This is the first time I've called you.
1: Oh, good on you.
4: Yeah, so I love listening to Betty from Dapto.
1: Yeah, she's a ripper. Listening.
4: Yeah,
1: she should have her own show.
4: I think so. Yeah, I love listening to a lot of the people that call in too.
1: The Betty from Dapto podcast would be a monster hit.
4: I think so. I think it would. I think you would. She'd get money for that. She'd get a retirement fund, no problem.
1: Well, let's work on that together. Okay, so we've got you've done
4: a
1: sport.
4: You want to hear my LP regret?
1: Yes, please.
4: My mother would not let me buy any LPs until I earned a job, got a job for my part-time work, and I got part-time work working at a shop, you know, like when I was year 12. And then I finally got work, and then they said to me, oh, no, there's no more LPs. We've got CDs. Ah. So everybody said to me, get rid of your LPs. I had the best LPs, and I got rid of my LPs.
1: I know. That's a very common story.
4: Had so many good ones.
1: Which one do you miss the most?
4: Oh, like so many. I had one of the original Thrillers of Michael Jackson and Bad, and I just all had really good ones, you know, that I think, oh, God, I wish I kept that.
1: Yeah.
4: You know?
1: Anyway, you can still hear the music. Okay, so let's jump into the question. So you got one right. We got Adam Reynolds right. You nailed that one. And sport is done. So you need to go to either gardening and plants, the olden days, or getting lyrical with songs. Well, I'll talk about a song and I'll ask you a question about its lyrics.
4: Okay. Well, I might bomb out anyway, so I may as well do the lyrical.
1: Okay. Here we go. Getting lyrical with Madonna here. In her song Like a Prayer, you know that song?
4: Yep.
1: Great song. Huge hit. What does it feel like when she hears you call her name? She sings it in the song. What does she say it feels like when she hears her name being called? Think about...
4: Oh, man, don't you hate this?
1: And I'll think about the opening of the song. She sings it right there at the very start of the song.
4: Oh, I know. And I'm going to get off the phone and go, I hate you, Francis. Oh.
1: It's my job to make you think.
4: Not at 2 o'clock in the morning. I'm really sorry you've got me, and I love this.
1: Well,
4: this
1: okay.
4: Song.
1: You're going to know it. So take a deep breath when you find out. But thanks for calling.
4: Okay, I'll call again.
1: Thank
4: Bye.
1: You. See you soon. Shannon, 1-300-800-222. Philippa is in Sydney. Hello, Philippa. Welcome to the Four Quiz.
5: Oh, hello. It's the first time I've called you.
1: Oh, hello. Francis. Welcome aboard.
5: I love your laughter.
1: Oh, thank you.
5: I caught your voice about a month ago, but I've missed out on two of the most wonderful things tonight. I had to double repeat Kerry O'Brien. I mean, the most wonderful speech. You've got to listen to it.
1: Yeah, I'm looking forward to it. I haven't heard it. Yeah.
5: I only caught the end of George Mikalogiannis, so I've woken up now, and I've got you.
1: Well, I don't think I can compete with those two great Australians, but anyway. Do you know the answer to our question here? It's a song, Like a Prayer. It was a huge smash hit for Madonna in 1988-89. And she says it at the start of the song, life is a mystery, everyone must stand alone. And then she talks about how she feels when her name gets called. What does she say it's like?
5: I don't like Madonna.
1: You don't have to whisper it. It's okay.
5: I'm sorry, Francis. It's one of the things that passed me by.
1: That's okay. You can always go back there if you want to check it out. I mean, it's not too late.
5: I'll continue to listen.
1: Thank you, Philippa. Talk soon. 1-300-800-222. Anne-Marie, good morning.
6: Oh, hello, Francis.
1: In North Ringwood there. Do you know what it is in her song Like a Prayer? What does Madonna describe it when she hears her name being called? What does she say it feels like?
6: I've been trying to listen and sing the song in my head, but I'm not a Madonna fan either. and I can sing it, but I just can't remember.
1: Okay. Do you want to sing it with me? We'll sing it together and see if we can get there.
6: Oh.
1: Not tonight? Okay, you haven't warmed up your tonsils? All right. Well, thank you for calling. Call again. Hey, don't make this a once.
6: Okay. I've never called you before.
1: Okay. Well, good to talk to you. We'll speak soon.
6: Thank you. Bye-bye.
1: Now, we need to just clarify also what was said earlier, that Pauline Hanson, her convictions were overturned by the Court of Appeal, and so she is not, as was said by one of our callers, a convicted criminal. That is not the case. Fact check that one as we go back to the quiz. And Pamela in Carlton. Can you help me out here, Pamela?
7: Good morning, Francis. I hope I can, and then I'll get to records after that.
1: Yeah, okay. What is it in the song Like a Prayer? What does she say it feels like?
7: Like a little prayer.
1: It does. It feels like a little prayer. Well done.
7: You're giving it away to them. You're giving it away to them, but I get
1: there
7: it.
1: There are two answers to that.
7: I don't really like McDonough.
1: Yeah, there are two answers to it. It feels like a little prayer, but it also feels like home. So she has two. But I was going to – there was either or. But well done. And we can move on. You know, your record collection, tell me that. What's going on?
7: Yes, I do. I do have records and I do play records.
1: Yep.
7: And one of the things that I've also got part of my collection is all of the compilation LPs that they used to produce of pop songs.
1: Oh, I love those. So are you talking like Ripper 77?
7: Yeah.
1: With a Bullet 1982?
7: Yes. The dates that I've got them are from 1967 through to 1986, I think, is the last one that I have.
1: Lots of copies of Explosive Hits.
7: All of them. Explosive Hits 73 is a very good one.
1: What's on that? What do you remember?
7: I don't want to fry my brain at this hour of the morning trying to think about it, and I'm not going to walk across the room and pick it up.
1: Fair enough. That they've still got them, because they were absolute gold dust, weren't they? Because they collected all the sort of radio hits of the day on two sides of vinyl, and you could sort of just play them at your will. You didn't have to sit there waiting and listening by your cassette deck and radio to try to tape it.
7: Well, it's a real. I used to tape them on the reel-to-reel on the radio as a child. That's what I used to do.
1: That's stepping it up. It's taking up a few levels.
7: Well, I couldn't do. Well, there was a reel-to-reel, an Akai reel-to-reel in the family, but I didn't have the money to buy records.
1: Yeah,
7: and those compilation LPs I've only collected as an adult. I didn't collect them at the time. I mean, you'd save up your pocket money to just buy one single.
1: Yes.
7: And, I mean...
1: Thrash that to death.
7: 20 cents a week. It was, you didn't have that many records. But anyway.
1: Excellent. Well, you got that one right. So we can move to the olden days Gardens and Plants. They're out there. If you can answer, we've got to get you to three, and you've got two questions left. So which one do you want to go to first?
7: Let's try gardens and plants, please.
1: Which nutrient is especially associated with encouraging leafy green growth in plants? Which nutrient?
7: Chlorophyll.
1: No, it's not chlorophyll.
7: Thank you for the other one. Okay, yeah. Thanks, Francis.
1: Thank you
7: Bye-bye.
1: For playing. We'll speak to you soon. 1-300-800-222. If we and thanks to Jenny in Glenbrook and a few other people, Jane in Mudgee and Harry in the Bay, been texting through and got the Madonna question right. Love your text messages coming through. Let's keep them coming. 0437-774-774 as we head to Coffs Harbour. And Danny, hello, Danny.
8: Good morning, Francis. How are you, sir?
1: I am well. Do you know which nutrient it is?
8: Which the nutrient encourages... Hang on, I need to...
1: So it's a big thing when it comes to fertiliser.
8: I think it could be nutrient... nitrogen.
1: It is nitrogen.
8: I don't know.
1: It is nitrogen.
8: Yes, I'm back in the rat race of Brisbane. So.
1: Oh, no. Bat down the hatches. You're right. Nitrogen it is. Okay, you've got
8: it
1: one.
8: It is nitrogen.
1: It is nitrogen. Well done.
8: Oh,
1: see, you've got one question right. We need to get you to three. So you go to a final question in the quiz, and then it's extra time if you get this. So this is from the olden days. What is it? What are you playing in the background there, by the way?
8: My
1: Danny?
8: Guitar.
1: I can hear you, yes. Okay. So maybe you want to just hold off for that for a second because you make these difficult to listen to. The olden days. Now listen to this. Just before decimal currency came in, 10 shillings was worth $1. So, what was a pound worth in decimal currency? If 10 shillings was worth $1, what was a pound worth in decimal currency?
9: In decimal currency.

0: $2?
1: It was $2. All right, mate, let's get you into extra time and see if you've got the answer for us. And you could go into the prize. Well, so far, Justin's the only one in there, but for you to have for a shot at glory. Okay, tell me this. What is the nickname from our sports section in extra time? What is the nickname of New Zealand's men's cricket team?
0: Men's cricket team.
1: What are they known as?
0: No, the All Blacks are Union. The Ferns are the netball. Ah, geez. Men's cricket team yep. are the All Whites.
1: No, the All Whites are their football team. They are the Black Caps. But Danny, thanks for playing
0: Black
1: along.
0: Caps, thanks, Brent.
1: And we'll talk to you soon. And thanks to Justin in Frankston, who is our winner. He's the only one that got to the prize pool this morning. It's been fun, though, and we'll do the four quiz again tomorrow here on ABC Radio Overnights. Here's Carly Simon.

0: But he does it better.
1: This is Overnights with Francis Leach.
0: And Justin in Frankston, give us a call back. You have won the four quiz, and we'll send you through that prized Fit Fridge magnet, which will tell everybody that goes to get the milk out of the fridge that you are a winner of the coveted Overnights quiz. Explosive Hits, 73. Someone's texted through from memory. Had Wings of an Eagle. Oh, great tune by Russell Morris. Mouldy Old Dough. Don't know that song. And Nights in White Satin by the Moody Blues on it, amongst others. Hope that's still playing well for you if you've got a copy of that. Speaking of music, musicians in Australia will soon have to prove whether their songs have been

0: created with artificial intelligence. Now, from Friday, Holy AI created music is going to be excluded from Australia's official music charts unless it's substantially human-made and doesn't raise manipulation concerns or use legal AI services. So how will that work? Well, Mike Commode explains.
1: Australia's main music charts, the ARIA charts, have announced a ban on AI-generated music. But the new rules won't apply to all AI use. So how much AI is technically too much? And what does the move mean for music creation in Australia? Back in July, a cover of Madonna's Like a Prayer by Queensland DJ and producer Josh Farwas became the most played song on Australian radio and reached number 4 on 2 ARIA charts. While very catchy and hugely popular, it got a few people in the music industry fired up. Some believed it was produced with artificial intelligence-powered audio engineering software, software that allows users to create songs, including vocals, lyrics, and instrumentation, from text prompts or uploaded audio. Farwas himself said he used AI as a tool and later updated the track listing on Spotify to say the vocals and drums were AI-generated. Now, the Australian Recording Industry Association, which runs the charts of the most popular music in Australia, has updated its charts code of practice. ARIA says recordings using AI in a supporting role will remain eligible, but wholly AI-generated tracks won't qualify for the ARIA charts. This new code lets ARIA remove ineligible recordings, alter chart positions, and even revoke chart awards. Alexis Weaver is an associate lecturer in composition and music technology at the Sydney Conservatorium of Music.
2: So I think this is a wonderful step forward because it really sends the message that ARIA and APRA want to prioritise and value human creativity despite, maybe some lighter use of these tools.
1: She says while she's fine with AI being used to a limited extent in music production, ARIA's move lays out an important distinction to music artists.
2: What ARIA have introduced is almost like a labelling system or an honour system where musicians and labels who are submitting releases for charting or for consideration for awards will have to flag whether music is completely AI generated or all of the kind of main elements are generated with AI, whether it is AI assisted or AI produced. And that's a kind of the greener flag where the main elements are still very much driven by human creativity, but there may be some AI generated backing vocals or maybe AI has been used in the mixing and mastering process.
1: Now, ARIA isn't alone in making this call. In updating its code, it's drawing from the principles published in July by the International Federation of the Phonographic Industry, which intended to distinguish human-created recordings from wholly AI-generated material. ARIA says those rules would likely disqualify music with lead vocals or key instrumentals that are AI-generated, which suggests Farwas's song may not qualify under the new Australian code. Meanwhile, Spotify has taken a different measure when it comes to identification and labelling of AI music. It's promised to badge AI personas and exclude them from recommendations by default. Thing is, that badge only applies to the identity behind an artist's profile, not whether AI was used to make a particular recording. ARIA's new rules come amid a wider dispute between creative industries and AI companies, many of which have built their technology using copyrighted material without artists' permission. The federal government's working on new rules for AI and data centres that would include strong copyright protections for Australian creators. The new ARIA rules around AI-generated music apply from Friday.
0: Mike Commode there with that story about AI-generated music being excluded from our music charts, which I, for one, think is a damn good thing. Anyway, this next song is definitely not AI-created here on ABC Radio 9.

0: Rockhampton lads. Thomas Busby and Jeremy Maru. Busby Maru there, and the best part of me is you and Ray, the truckies from Rocky. Hello, Ray.
1: Morning, Francis. How are you, bud?
0: How are you, man? Where are you today?
1: I'm way up to Bundaberg.
0: Uh-huh. And you know a bit of the Busby Maru story.
1: Yeah, well, Thomas's brother actually works for the ABC and ABC Capricornia.
0: Oh, there you go.
1: He's a weekend sports dude.
0: Can he sing?
1: No.
0: That's okay. Can't be everything.
1: No, well, he's pretty good at sport.
0: fair enough. That's good. Obviously, you're looking after the North Queensland cowboy stories and all that sort of caper.
1: Yeah, and the Capras at Rockhampton.
0: Excellent. Well, there you go. Good little story there. We might have to get him on the show sometime. We do like to do the rounds of our friends in the regions and so on. We might talk to him about that and whether his brother's got a good record collection too.
1: I don't know that they get along so well.
0: Okay, thanks for the intel. Then we'd call him up and just give you the big brush off. Important to know these things, Ray. Thank you.
1: No problem, mate. Have a good night,
0: Ray. Thanks, mate. Thank you very much, buddy. Safe driving. Justin from Frankston, we need to call in. You're so thrilled to win, but you need to actually claim the prize, Justin. Give us a call back. 1-300-800-222 is the number, Justin. You know the number. Get on the phone and give us a call. We'll be heading to the news very, very soon here on ABC Radio Overnight. It's Francis Leach with you. A bit of pep in your step. I love this track here from Toots and the Maytals. This is called Broadway Jungle.

0: ABC News with David Rollins. Canada says it will match US-imposed tariffs imposed last week, dollar for dollar, rate for rate, as an all-out trade war between the long-time allies appears to break out. Canadian officials have announced the retaliatory tariffs, which they say will go into effect from the 8th of September. It follows US President Donald Trump's announcement of tariffs on Canadian vehicles and automotive parts. Canada's Finance Minister, François-Philippe Champagne, says the retaliatory tariffs will be equivalent to the US ones.
1: Canada will match the United States tariffs dollar for dollar, rate for rate. Effective September 8, Canada will impose counter tariffs of up to 15, 25 or 50% on 27.6 billion in imports.
0: The Prime Minister says Australia needs a single national framework to govern the rapid expansion of AI data centres. Speaking at the Business Council of Australia's annual dinner, Mr Albanese reiterated plans to take proposed standards on energy and water use to National Cabinet today, despite objections from Queensland and the Northern Territory. Mr Albanese says consistent rules are needed to turn growing investment in AI infrastructure into a national economic advantage.
2: Tomorrow I will advance discussion on national standards for AI at National Cabinet. The objective of all governments must be to turn our attractive investment settings into a comparative advantage that supports our national interests. We can't afford to have 8 different systems in Australia, which is why we need national standards.
0: Meantime, Australian producer and DJ Mitch Thomas says musicians have a big responsibility to educate the public about AI-generated music. The Australian Recording Industry Association has announced that from Friday, fully AI-created music will be excluded from the ARIA charts. Thomas, who goes by the stage name Needs No Sleep, has been vocal about Josh Fawaz's cover of Like a Prayer, which was produced using generative AI tools and topped Australian radio charts. He says it's not about controlling what Australians listen to, but rather informing them.
3: They've got live, they've got jobs, they're not keeping up to date with the inner workings of the music industry. So it's up to us in the industry and those who really care passionately about this to make them informed and help them understand what's going on so that then they can make their choice.
0: The Federal Labor MP representing Greater Darwin says he'll fight a new charge levelled against him. Rio Davis reports.
4: Solomon MP Luke Gosling was granted bail last month after he allegedly assaulted the Northern Territory Administrator David Connolly in July, charges Mr Gosling denies. Among the conditions of his bail was a requirement to advise Mr Connolly of plans to attend any events the administrator was likely to attend. Police have not detailed the alleged breach on August 14th, and a spokesperson for Mr Gosling says they haven't been told any details either. The matter will be heard on September 30th at the same time as the earlier contested assault charges.
0: A right-wing Israeli politician has recorded himself taking a sledgehammer to a Palestinian memorial in the occupied West Bank after being escorted into the village by Israeli soldiers. Nick Parmeter takes up the story.
5: Zvi Sukkot, a member of the Israeli Knesset, posted video of his attempt to destroy the stone memorial in the town of Madama, arguing it was a terror monument. The Israel Defense Forces have accused the 35-year-old of having acted deceptively and manipulatively, confirming it diverted resources to accompany him only for him to carry out the vandalism. The military criticism appears to focus on the diversion of resources rather than the vandalism itself. Israel's Prime Minister has also condemned the incident from the perspective of the strain it put on the military. However, Mr. Sukkot's political allies have defended his actions.
0: About 100 captive native birds at a wildlife park in the Adelaide Hills will be vaccinated against H5N1 bird flu as South Australia responds to a growing number of confirmed and suspected cases. The park is the first in South Australia approved to use the vaccine, with several endangered species among those protected. The move comes as authorities confirm a long-nosed fur seal near Kangaroo Island has tested positive, taking South Australia's total number of H5 cases to 195. Authorities stress the vaccine is not fully protective, but say it provides an additional line of defence. ABC News.
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11: Good morning to you. Welcome to Wednesday. It's 6 minutes past three on the east coast of Australia, 24 to three in South Australia and the Northern Territory, and six past one in the west. Coming up in a moment, we know that young people are having a really tough time of it at the moment, whether it's the long and tailing implications of the COVID pandemic, their fears about environmental upheaval, and of course the threat of artificial intelligence to the way we work and live, all of these pressures bearing down on them. We're going to speak to Professor Lucas Walsh from Monash University, who calls it a polycrisis that young people are facing, and what we can do if we've got young people in our lives to help them navigate it. So we'll do that, and we'll catch up with our friend overseas today, is Derek Linsel. Derek has been travelling through Poland and Austria and that part of the world, and we'll talk to him from Vienna this hour as well. That's all ahead of us. First, though, take the steering wheel. Here are the cars.

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1: ABC Overnights, Francis Leach with you. Now, if you've got young people in your life in their early 20s, you know that they've had a very tough time in the last couple of years. The COVID experience hit young people particularly hard, robbing them of their education experience, their socialisation, and increasing worries about jobs and environmental futures. So where are they at and how can we help them best? Lucas Walsh is with us. He's from Monash University and he's just done a major study into what he's describing as a polycrisis facing young people in this day and age. And he joins us here on ABC Overnights this morning. Hi, Lucas. How are you?
2: I'm good, thanks. How are you?
1: It does sound like a serious issue, a polycrisis. When you use that phrase, what do you mean by it?
2: So over the last 5 years, we've been collecting data about young people and the pressures they face in different aspects of their lives. And what we didn't realise at the time when we started looking at their lives in relation to work, education, relationships, health and wellbeing, civic and political participation, we hadn't anticipated that we were going to be tracking them through the pandemic and beyond. And looking at the data after 5 years, although we see improvements in certain areas, we see the interconnection of these with broader trends. So when you get particularly major trends, crises intersecting, they compound each other, magnifying the crisis. So this is what's called a polycrisis. And I can give you an example of what that might look like. So during the Lismore floods, we saw people displaced from homes in the north part of Australia. A lot of young people were affected. We know this because Mission Australia and Origin tracked their experience as teens and found that they were displaced from home, displaced from school, their present and futures disrupted. It took a long time for many of them to go back and some of them couldn't go back. And so what might happen there is you've got a natural disaster occurring that's disrupted a young life. The young person then is dislodged from these traditional institutions and their home, the traditional institutions like school and their home. Some of them might not be able to go back because the property is devastated, or perhaps because it's become uninsurable, which an increasing proportion of land in Australia is becoming uninsurable due to climate change. Then, if they're forced to relocate, they might relocate to a nearby city where unemployment might be higher, where they face rising property prices, both rental and purchasing a home. And they might face a precarious labour market in which they're unable to save

0: to afford that home. This is the definition of a polycrisis, the intersection of employment, housing and climate change, which are the top three issues on the minds of young people aged 18 to 24 today.
1: What are you seeing as the impact on those young people in terms of their mental health and their behaviours, I guess? That's the other thing, what they choose to do amidst this crisis.
0: Well, the data really reflects young people themselves. There's a huge variation there. There is, you know, hope and optimism. There's also what we call a tempered or dark hope. You know, that's to reflect the fact that they, in the near term, think they'll be okay, but in the longer term, they're very wary of these wider forces that I'm talking about. And then we've got outright pessimism and cynicism, where a large proportion of respondees think that they'll be worse off than their parents and are altering their plans for the future because, for example, some will suggest what's the point in having kids in a world that's uninhabitable, or those major steps in life, like getting education and training that would lead to desirable work, that's starting to break down over the last few decades. To buy a house, to start a family, well, starting a house has become prohibitive for a huge proportion of the population. So therefore, plans change or just become scuppered. So what we're actually seeing are these multiple cascading levels of disruption that are really reshaping how young people are thinking about the future.
1: Professor Lucas Walsh is with us. He's a Professor of Education Policy and Practice Youth Studies at Monash University. He's talking to us about his latest survey, the work that they've done at Monash around youth policy and education practice and the polycrisis that young people are facing. I mean, that level of pessimism doesn't bode well for this generation. Is there a sense that somehow they're not going to engage in the things that I guess they're traditionally expected to, in the sense of believing in democracy, for instance, and participating in civil and civic and community activities, and just dropping out completely, turning their back on the, you know, the institutions that hold us together?
0: Yeah, good question. Here's the positive news, that we tried to gauge their levels of civic and political participation on issues of concern to them, and the story is actually quite hopeful. They're still engaged in those issues. They're engaged in volunteering, although that's decreased a little bit in recent years, but they're often participating in ways that aren't measured by conventional radars like elections or belonging to a union or belonging to a political party. The division between political representatives and young people has been widening. That's not only in our data, that's in the broader research. Young people are, to some extent, rightly pessimistic that political representatives are not delivering the kinds of change that they need and that they need now. So there is this level of disengagement and this cynicism because, you know, one of them, to paraphrase what she said, what will it take for people to change, to move on this? So political parties of all stripes have a really big task on their hands to try to win back young people to political institutions. And, you know, the data beyond our report says, you know, there's a significant proportion of young people where if you ask them if democracy is a preferred form of government, they'll go, I'm not sure, which suggests a turning away from democracy. And to some extent, it exposes the risks of populist movements or disengagement from political participation entirely.
1: So it's in a sense the young people feeling like their elders, the generations that have gone before, and the institutions that govern us and guide us are not keeping up their end of the social contract. So that's a really critical point, isn't it? It's at one of those crisis points where, you know, things can take a very different turn.
0: You put your finger right on it. Whether it's explicit or implicit, there is a social contract that, for example, implicit in the social contract is the idea that successive generations will do better. But on a whole bunch of indicators, this generation is not going to fare better. And they know it, and they call it out in our research. There's a social contract that more education and training leads to desirable work. That's decreasingly the case. That's just not us saying it. There's wider research to affirm that. There's a political promise that there is equitable and fair representation in Parliament, but young people can

0: consistently are not seeing their needs to be met, or if they're seeing their needs to be met to some extent, they're not seeing it quickly enough. Now, when we talk about climate change, you know, your listeners might be familiar with the fact that Shanghai has experienced a deluge of flooding and rain, that there is drought in Europe and the UK, that there are fires flashing across North America. Young people see this and are aware of this and saying climate change is happening now, because that's what scientists said. If these responses aren't urgent and they're not looking at the challenges in an interconnected way, for example, what are the workforces for the future? How do young people need to be prepared for these changes and to be able to adapt? And are there secure kinds of jobs there so they can get on with it and do it? This is the outcome of a polycrisis where you've got these various tensions pulling at young people, but they're in fact quite interconnected.
1: Professor Lucas Walsh is with us from Monash University here on ABC Radio Overnights. Francis Leach with you. And we're talking about the research he and his team have done on the polycrisis facing young people. Lucas, you talk about this stretching back to its starting point well before COVID. I suggested COVID might have been the trigger, but in your research, you say it goes all the way back to the global financial crisis around 2007-2009.
0: Yeah, well, depending on how you look at it, the seeds for some of these crises have been laid over the last several decades. So really gathering speed in the latter 20th century. So, for example, deregulation of financial markets, the decline of union representation, greater competitiveness within the workforce, technological innovation and change have all compounded this feeling of uncertainty and insecurity, which actually predates the global financial crisis. The global financial crisis is the last time before the pandemic when we can look and go, this downturn happened and here's what happened again, which is young people were immediately and disproportionately affected by the downturn as they were during the pandemic. But the seeds for example, the erosion of trust in government, for the greater, what often is called the fluidity of the labour market, and, for example, the reconfiguration of society through technology such as social media and increasingly language-based artificial intelligence, have all compounded and intensified pre-existing trends that cascade and fall on one another.
1: Artificial intelligence certainly is almost like, you know, another black cloud on... Artificial intelligence is certainly another black cloud on that horizon, no doubt about it. My own daughter, who's 24, is vehemently opposed to it and sees it as robbing her future of work and of opportunity. And it's an understandable emotional response. So it just adds to the anger that young people are feeling. Is that anger now getting to a point where, not that it's dangerous necessarily, but it's going to call for a reckoning?
0: Well, look, we have actual quotes in the report where young people have said, we need a revolution. That's, for your listeners' benefit, Francis, that's part of a range of opinions that I mentioned before, of hope and optimism and the ability to influence change. But there is a segment there that is drifting towards, well, if we can't work within the system, then we have to remake the system. Now, Australia is faring quite well overall. It's actually faring better than we might think on issues such as social cohesion and the relative strength of democracy. But if we look to trends in other countries, like the UK and particularly the United States, we start to see a turning. And the turning is most viscerally seen in, for example, young Americans who think that violence is justified, the political justice of violence is justified. They're not here in Australia yet, but they're definitely bubbling away in Western democracies throughout the world.
1: Yeah, the Luigi Mangione's case in New York City is an example of that, isn't it? Exactly. A sort of a lightning strike of that anger being acted out in a violent way. Look, Lucas, it's really important research, and can people check it out online if they want to take a deeper dive? Where can they go?
0: If you Google Monash and CYPEP, it should come up on the website. But there'll be links available if people want to search for it.
1: Good on you, Lucas. 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
0: Thanks so much for having me.

0: Francis, it's been good to talk to you.
1: Professor Lucas Walsh from Monash University, talking to us about the research he has done with his team on the crisis that young people are facing, the omni-crisis that young people are facing in this day and age. It's ABC Radio Overnight. It's Francis Leach with you. Hope you're well.
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1: Coming up in a moment, we'll go to Vienna, catch up with our friend overseas, Derek Linsell, to talk about what's been happening in that part of the world. 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
0: Hope you're having a good morning on this Wednesday. We'd like to catch up regularly with our friends overseas. And today we're heading to Austria, or outside Vienna, to a good friend of mine, Derek Linsel, who's in that part of the world enjoying a European summer. Good morning, Derek. Good evening to you there in Austria.
2: G'day, Francis. You're right. It is good morning to you, and it is good evening here. It's 7:30 Tuesday evening here.
0: And what's it been like? Paint us a picture where you are. Give us a little word picture of the beautiful spot you've found yourself in.
2: So we're in Tanzweg in Austria, which is about 120 k's from Salzburg, in some of the most gorgeous geography I've ever seen, like green hills, lovely forests. It's actually a snow town, and we're staying in a chalet here of some friends of ours who use it when they come to for their snow skiing. And often, my wife and I, we often think, what would it look like when there's just snow everywhere? But really, Austria is just drop-dead gorgeous, Francis. That's what we would say.
0: Are you getting real Sound of Music vibes?
2: Well, funny you say that. We're in Salzburg about 10 days ago, where we did a park run, and we ran around the park where much of Sound of Music was filmed. So it was kind of like, this is a weird experience. So literally where one of the kids sings, you know, I am 16 going on whatever, we ran around that in a park run. How cool's that?
0: That's very cool indeed. Were you singing that out loud as you went around?
2: No, that's not my style. I was puffing. That's what I was doing. I wasn't singing, Francis.
0: Oh, what a great place to be. You've been in Poland as well. So you're doing sort of heading into that sort of eastern and central part of Europe. Yeah. Poland's a fascinating place at the moment. It's such a dynamic country, and it's recovered so well since the fall of the communist regime to become one of the stronger economies in Europe too, hasn't it?
2: It has, but there's an interesting vibe going on in Poland. It's a bit tough for the Polish at the moment. They really did it tough during COVID. That really knocked them about. And the Ukraine war is, that fear is real for them.
0: Because it's right on their doorstep.
2: It's right on their doorstep, Francis, and they honestly believe that if Putin is able to knock over Ukraine, they're the next. And they are generally concerned about that. And, of course, their history is one of where, you know, they've got, whether it's the Nazis or whether it's the Russians or whatever, taking them over. So, you know, we're not talking something that's out of the ordinary for them. This is real. And the Trump stuff, the tariffs, really, really knocked the Poles around.
0: So, in what areas have those tariffs really hit hard, did you notice?
2: Yeah, in their manufacturing sectors. Yep. So, you know, I was chatting to someone who worked in car mirror. She works in a factory making car mirrors. And, you know, those three things have affected that business. And so they're incredibly resilient people. That's what I admired about them and saw that in them. But they are generally worried. The economy is not doing as well. But politically, they are really concerned about the Putin stuff out of Russia. I said to one of them, I said, so tell me, what do you think about Putin? And the look I got was, you know, it was if looks could kill. That's really what it was like. And then Trump, I mentioned, so tell me about Trump. And they just saw him as cruel and callous and chaotic. And this is not, you know, kind of, oh, this is, you know, nice to think about or awful to think about. This for them was potential impact for their lives.
0: Yes, it's existential in a way. And we're not talking about a fairly conservative country by nature, aren't we? Deeply Catholic Poland and very conservative in lots of ways, but feeling that pressure.
2: That's exactly how I'd describe it. Certainly the Catholic Church doesn't have the same influence now. But it certainly did. And of course, that tradition still hangs around there. Your the lecture that you had on from Monash talking about young lads, one of the big things in some of these European countries is actually of young boys moving back to the Catholic Church. And my understanding of that is they're not sure the reasons why, but one of the reasons could be is the male modelling of the male priests. So you're right, the Catholic Church doesn't have the influence, but I wonder whether it's actually starting to regain, because young men are looking for purpose and meaning and they're trying to find that.
0: Derek Linsall's with us. He's our friend overseas at the moment outside of Salzburg in Austria. Just been travelling in Poland, but Poland also, first the food. How did you enjoy the Polish diet?
2: The Polish diet is it's very comfort food, let me use that. I actually had a Silesian lunch.
0: Yep. And that, oh yum, that was, sounds good.
2: It was good. It was dumplings in gravy with cabbage, and it was like sausage meat that was wound up. Put it this way, I really felt as if I'd had a pie floater out of Adelaide. That's kind of what it was like.
0: Need to lie down after lunch, Derek.
2: Exactly right. That's exactly, yeah.
0: And of course, the country has, as you talked about, had many sort of wars in the last 150 years. So its beautiful architecture hasn't all survived, but parts of it have. So if you go to Krakow, for instance, you still get a sense of that beautiful ancient city.
2: Very much so. Krakow is a gorgeous city with, you know, some gorgeous churches. And, of course, Auschwitz is not far from Krakow, which is, one of the most moving experiences of my life. You're confronted with it. On the other side of Krakow is this little town called, if I say it right, Gliwice, I think it is, which we kind of fell upon. And the reason why I mention it is because it's considered to be where actually the Second World War started. So when Hitler was going to go into Poland on the 1st of September, he needed a reason back to his people back at home. And so he set it up. Because this transmission was in German territory at that time, he set it up that some SS men went into here and portrayed themselves as Polish, servicemen, and took over this. The problem was it failed. It wasn't the right place for them to go in, but they took a local and drugged him and shot him. And he's considered to be the first man that was killed in the Second World War. And that is, you know, just on the other side of Krakow. But, you know, most moving, and they then use that as their excuse to go into Poland and so on. And it just gives you the unbelievable history of a country like Poland is just staggering. My word, it is.
0: In terms of it being a warm summer in Europe, as you head east, is it as hot? What's the talk in Poland and Austria about what's happened in Spain and in the UK in terms of extreme temperatures? They've got wildfires. I can't imagine that's been an issue there. But what's been the story there?
2: The story is that they are generally concerned about the change in environment. They absolutely, there is no doubt for folks now of the reality of climate change. It's like it's just real for them. So, you know, my wife was in Hungary last week, where the Danube is so low that flat-bottom boats aren't even allowed on it now.
0: And I bet no one can remember a time when that was the case.
2: Correct. And, you know, like as you go on the train into, and it's as dry as chips, it would be like, you know, like a Melbourne summer. We were in Prague just a couple of days ago, and where they spoke about the previous week was in the high 30s. And I said, you know, is

0: At normal, I said, no. I said, tell me, how cold does it get here? And I said, well, it can get like below 20, minus 20, but that doesn't happen now. And even where we are now, they talk about the snow being higher than what it used to be. So Europe is, and it really is a genuine understanding that this climate change is really hitting them. It really is
1: And when you talk
0: changing
1: about
0: the
1: it,
0: way they live their
1: yeah, I was
0: lives.
1: going to say when you talk about that, Derek, also say in the Austrian or the Swiss experience, because those Alpine regions are so central to a way of life and their national identity. They're huge ramifications, aren't they? If those Alpine regions
0: Huge,
1: start to diminish or disappear.
0: huge ramifications. It's not, I did, I've, I'll often ask people, hey, tell me about this and blah, blah, blah. And there is no sense that this is nonsense. This is now they're experiencing their life changing as a result of the environmental and the climate change. There's no doubt in their mind that's what's happening to the extreme of a Hungary with, the Danube to the snow levels in a place where we are, Tamsweg, where they talk about, it doesn't come down as low as what it used to be.
1: Derek Linsall, where are you off to next?
0: We are off to Athens on tomorrow. So we're spending some time in Athens and looking forward to that, going to the Acropolis and the Parthenon, but also looking to find the places where the Apostle Paul preached some of his sermons and try and understand what was going on there. So that's our next trip, Francis, and we're very much looking forward to that.
1: Well, we look forward to talking to you again as you continue your travels, and thanks for being with us here on ABC Overnights from Austria.
0: Always a privilege. Nice to chat.
1: Travel well. Derek Linsall there, our friend overseas this morning in Austria, talking to us here on ABC Radio Overnights. Hope you're having a good morning, whatever it is that you're up to. Coming up in a moment, we're going to play some new music with our friend Jeff Jenkins, who comes and joins us every couple of weeks to discuss about new tunes that are hitting the racks or are being up on your streaming services. Before we do that, this is Chris Isaak. Good morning.

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2: ABC Overnights, Francis Leach with you. Always love catching up with our good friend Jeff Jenkins to talk about new music and what's dropped in the last few days. And Jeff's been good enough to be with us again this morning. Hello, Jeff. How are you?
3: Good morning, Francis. Going well.
2: Now, Bachelor Girl is a name that a lot of us would be familiar with if we were listening to pop radio any time in the last 20 years, but not more recently, but back with something new.
3: Yeah, we're heading back to the 90s this morning. You were probably still doing the metal show on Triple J at the time, so you probably weren't playing a lot of Bachelor Girl on the radio back in the day.
2: No.
3: But they, yeah, were a very popular Australian duo, Tanya Doko and James Roach. They broke big with their debut single, Buses and Trains, in 1998. Massive hit, hit the top 10 in Australia and New Zealand. And I really thought they were destined to be big all around the world. And they got very, very close as well.
2: What happened? What went wrong? It's that classic story of getting too close to the sun and Icarus style, the wings melting. Was it just that they had the wrong manager at the wrong time? The person that signed them at the record company left? What happened?
3: Well, it is a great story, but a sad story. It was quite an exciting time for Australian pop music at the end of the 90s. Meryl Bainbridge had a top five hit in America with Mouth. Savage Garden had really taken off as well. They ended up having two number one singles in America. Now, Bachelor Girl signed an American recording deal with Clive Davis, music industry legend. Clive died earlier this year at the age of 94, and he signed Springsteen and Billy Joel, instrumental in the career of Whitney Houston. As I said, absolute legend. Clive Davis signed only two Australian acts, Air Supply, another duo, and Bachelor Girl. And so when he signed Bachelor Girl, I really thought they're going to become huge in America. But as you hinted at, it's one of those great what might have been stories, because 2 weeks after Buses and Trains was released in America, Clive Davis lost his job. And his replacement wasn't really interested in Clive's new signings, because if it worked, the new guy couldn't really claim the credit. It's a pretty typical record company story. So Bachelor Girl's career in America was pretty much over before it even began. It was pretty heartbreaking.
2: We've heard that one so many times, haven't we? I mean, amongst Australian artists who try to have success overseas, it's just that one relationship breaks down. And as you said, the personal politics of a record company and ego gets in the way and suddenly it's game over.
3: Yeah, and when you're a music fan, you just don't understand that. You think, wow, Buses and Trains was a hit song. It doesn't matter who's working it or what's going on. Of course it's going to be a hit. But as you said, there's so much more to it, all that record company politics. But Clive Davis did have a great ear. He could really pick a hit. And in his very brief relationship with Bachelor Girl, he handed them a demo tape and he said, I really want you to record this song. It was called Permission to Shine. And they ended up adding it to their debut album, which they called Waiting for the Day. And now, 28 years later, Tanya and James have gone back to re-record the entire album, redoing all the songs with some of their friends and favourite artists, including Darren Hayes from Savage Garden, Jessica Malboy, Ella Hooper from Killing Heidi, John Stevens from Noiseworks, Jack Jones from Southern Sons. So the new album of the old album, it's called Waiting for the Day, Artist Sessions. And so I thought we'd check out Permission to Shine, which they redo with Guy Sebastian.
4: Hey.

0: Bachelor Girl back again, rebooting their album, Waiting for the Day, the Artist Sessions. And we just heard Permission to Shine there from Bachelor Girl. Thanks to Jeff Jenkins, who's here to talk new music with us here on ABC Radio Overnights. Now, another Australian artist who is an exciting talent is Vera Blue. Now, she's a singer-songwriter. Did she not play in the Voice Australia? Didn't she place somewhere in that in one of the seasons there? And she's got a new record out.
1: Yeah, that's when we got to know Vera Blue, when she was still known as Celia Pavey. That's her real name. She came third on the second season of The Voice, and people just fell in love with her overnight. Just a great singer, a little bit of Joni Mitchell in her. So, yeah, kind of like an instant star. She launched her recording career as Vera Blue, but while making her new album, which is her third album, she came to the realisation that Celia Pavey and Vera Blue are not separate entities. They are one. So it's sort of taken her a while to get to know herself as an artist. Now, the new album is called Modern Rituals, and it's a really fascinating album, Frances. It's quite diverse. She can, one minute it's sort of folk, like sort of that Joni Mitchell sort of sound, and then the next minute it's electronica. So it's a really interesting record. It's very much about embracing mistakes and moving forward. I did an interview with Celia the other day, and she said this album is really about letting go of the idea that there's one perfect path through life. So she's obviously done quite a bit of living in the last sort of decade or so. And you can hear all of Celia's influences on the record. She grew up loving Enya and The Corrs and Björk and Madonna. So quite broad influences. And you can hear all of that on the album. And the song I want to play for us this morning is a really beautiful track about embracing who you are, the good and the bad. So here is Vera Blue. The song is called Rituals.
0: Jeff, thanks very much.
1: Thanks, Frances. If I-

0: Viribu and Rituals from the album Modern Rituals. Thanks to Jeff Jenkins for the new tunes.
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0: And we are coming up very soon to the news. After that, the open line will be with you. Look forward to taking your calls and having a conversation with you. 1300 800 222 or 0437 774 774. Before that, this is the wonderful Bad Finger, Day After Day on ABC Radio Overnights.

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1: It was such an iconic wedding and party venue.
0: It's where your passions lie.
2: The Brisbane that I know is vibrant, modern and progressive.
0: It's when and where you need us. 612 ABC Brisbane.
3: ABC News with David Rowlands. Canada's finance minister has unveiled retaliatory tariffs against the United States, saying they will match Washington dollar for dollar, rate for rate. The counter tariffs will take effect on American goods from the 8th of September and will impose duties of 15, 25 and 50% across 700 imported products. Earlier, US President Donald Trump posted a map image of Lake Ontario, renaming it Lake America. François-Philippe Champagne says the retaliatory tariffs will target industries including steel, furniture, clothing and electronics.
4: Canada's counter tariffs are designed primarily to provide protection for Canadian industry impacted by U.S. tariffs and allow them to compete against U.S. products in the Canadian market.
3: Several petrol stations in Tehran have run out of fuel, with residents queuing up to fill their cars after the news of a new US sanctions package on the country. The BBC's Tom Bateman explains that despite the sanctions, the Trump administration could have gone even further.
5: What we didn't get, though, from the Trump administration was a really big, perhaps far riskier move, like sanctioning a very large Chinese bank that the Americans say helped facilitate the export of Iranian oil into China, probably because the administration realizes the Chinese would be likely to retaliate, although the threat of that kind of a move by the Trump administration still remains.
3: Federal Health Minister Mark Butler says he's very confident that most states and territories are on track to provide support services when people are transitioned off the NDIS. Federal Parliament passed a suite of reforms to the NDIS last week, which the government says will save billions of dollars. Under the changes, children under 9 with mild to moderate development delays and autism will be placed on a new program called Thriving Kids, which is the responsibility of each state or territory. Mr. Butler says that all except Queensland are on board.
6: A lot of these services existed for many, many years before the NDIS. And frankly, WA, probably more than other jurisdictions, kept a lot of those services in place at some level at least, so that they now can be simply scaled up.
3: Experts say the long-term impact of AI data centres on the electricity grid remains difficult to predict, despite forecasts of soaring demand. The Australian energy market operator says data centres are expected to draw as much power from the grid by 2036 as all homes in Victoria and New South Wales do today. University of Sydney senior researcher Dr. Rob Nichols says non-AI data centres have already become far more efficient and AI hardware is likely to follow.
7: One of the things that we've seen in non-AI data centres is the efficiency of processing has got much, much better. The current chips haven't been optimised for energy use. Over time, that will change and there'll be a focus on how much compute do I get for my buck.
3: Now to some news that's just come in, and the family of Dolly Parton, the US country music legend, says she has died at the age of 80. Her nephew has announced the news via her social media accounts in a video statement. With classic songs including Coat of Many Colours, Jolene and I Will Always Love You, she became one of the best-selling female artists of all time, with over 100 million records sold. She won 11 Grammy Awards, including a Lifetime Achievement Award.

0: A new report is warning of a growing generational divide that is pushing young Australians further away from home ownership. Kaveh Akbari has the story.
1: Anglicare Australia says home ownership among 25 to 34-year-olds has fallen to an 80-year low, while almost half of low-income renters under 35 are experiencing rental stress. The report argues younger Australians are entering a less secure workforce, studying for longer and facing house prices that have risen far faster than wages. Anglicare is calling for further changes to investment tax concessions and an increase to youth allowance, which remains below job seeker and the aged pension. Executive Director Casey Chambers says the economic foundations available to previous generations have shifted, leaving many young people working hard without the same path to financial security.
0: And British Prime Minister Andy Burnham is among those paying tribute to Sir Billy Boston, the first rugby league player ever to receive a knighthood, who was died in England at the age of 92. This is ABC News.
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9: Francis Leach with you on this Wednesday morning. Breaking news, and it is sorry news too for music lovers all around the world. It has just been announced that great American songwriter, performer and icon Dolly Parton has passed away at the age of 80. On her social media account, her family has made a statement. Let's have a listen.
10: Hey everyone, my name is Brian Seaver, son of Cassie Parton, and I'm representing the Parton and Owens family today, announcing the passing of my Aunt Dolly, Rebecca Parton Dean, sister, sis, Aunt Granny to one generation and Gigi to the next. This video announcement is something Dolly asked of me years ago before I fully absorbed it as a future reality. As her head of security for more than two decades, a role my father Larry held before me, I have imagined the heaviness of this moment but haven't truly felt it until now. It is an honor. An honor that is mixed with absolute pride and great sadness. But sadness lies with us, not with Dolly. Dolly has lived in the light and is in the arms of Jesus, surely met by Carl, her parents, and countless others who have watched her and longed for her to meet them in the heavens. I first went on the road with Dolly as a kid, getting a taste of the road life in the early 1980s. Dolly opened doors not just for me, but for her entire family to reach the potential we didn't even know was possible. Dolly also opened doors for generations of singers, songwriters, musicians, and dreamers from every walk of life and across every continent. By her example, we believe that anything was possible. She never saw a door she couldn't open, and the doors she opened made and changed history. My family and I have shared a lifetime of beautiful memories with Dolly, but so have you. She has always been on your television, your record player, your CD, and on your phone playlist, becoming an extended part of your family whether you liked it or not. Our family and the team she has entrusted with her legacy will work diligently to ensure her spirit will live with us forever. Dolly was a farmer, just like her daddy. He farmed the soil, she farmed songs and happiness. Dolly called me and said she wants to rest in a beautiful bed of plush cotton because after a life wearing heavy rhinestones, she finally deserves to be comfortable and have some rest. Rest in peace, Aunt Dolly, Aunt Granny, Gigi. May God bless Dolly Parton, and may God bless you all. She will always love you.
9: Brian Seaver there, Dolly's nephew and her head of security on behalf of her family, and very heavy-hearted this morning. Dolly Rebecca Parton dying at the age of 80, and what a legacy. And I'm so glad that I got to see her perform on her last Australian tour.

0: Kenny and Dolly Parton. With the news that Dolly Parton has passed away at the age of 80 just a little while ago, her family making that announcement on social media. And want to hear from you this morning, 1-300-800-222, your Dolly Parton experiences. Did you get to see her perform? Was your family home filled with Dolly music over the years? And of course, you know, maybe you might have met her because she was that kind of person when she was touring. She was always available to her fans. So love to hear from you. Let's pay tribute to an American icon, a woman of incredible stature and power and genius, and one who's going to be dearly, dearly missed. Grant in Waterloo. G'day, Grant. How are you?
1: Not too bad, Francis, although, like all of us, pretty saddened by the news, actually. So.
0: Yeah, it's really, really, really sad. She just seemed to shine on forever, and it's hard to imagine that she's not amongst us anymore.
1: Yeah, I mean, my musical taste, I can't say, you would pick me as being upset about the news because, earlier on this morning I'd been listening to the Megadeth and listening to Iron Maiden, so similar to

0: some of your musical taste, but
1: yeah,
0: it goes beyond that. I mean, she's actually summed up just by her name, just Dolly. She's known around the world and just a great performer, and just the way also she used to be even sort of be that above politics when it came to the United States, which is going through troubled times. She would never come out and actually endorse one side or another. She was often trying to be courted by either side and in issues and that, and she'd just stay out of it. She'd say, no, you know, she'd do her bit, but, you know, even though she was, you know, kept taunted and countered by people on her side, she never did it. So it was more just about the music and doing the right thing by people. So, yeah, it is one of those things that's, you know, it really hits hard to you. And on a personal basis, or yourself, I know, I'm not trying to upset you there, Francis, but even your good mate Damo, Damien Lovelock from the Rifles,
1: yeah,
0: sort of like one of those guys that's similar. I've been thinking about him and a few other guys that have passed away. So, it's sad news. I might leave it at that and let a few of the other people who probably a bit more out, because I've never seen her, and it's a shame now I won't be able to get to see her. But I think that doesn't matter. It's more the music that she brought.
1: The music shines on, indeed. Good on you, Grant. Yeah. Thanks for your thoughts. Let's hit to Melbourne to Bill in Flemington. Hi, Bill. We're a bit heavy-hearted here on ABC Overnights this morning with the news that Dolly Parton has died.
2: Yeah, g'day, Francis. If you go onto YouTube, put in Irish Pub, and it's fantastic. She was on holidays in Kerry. And she gets up and sings in this Irish pub with Paddy. You ever heard of Paddy O'Shea? He was Patrick O'Shea. He was the captain of Kerry.
1: Yeah, I know who he is.
2: Yeah, and it's fantastic. And the guitarist in it is an Australian who lives in Ireland, Stephen Cooney. And they sing, you know, the one about you know, what was the colours? You know, the one.
1: Coat of Many Colours.
2: Coat of Many Colours.
1: Which is her life story, basically. It's such a wonderful, wonderful song.
2: Yeah. Anyhow, she's just you'll really love it. She's just got a fantastic personality and really warm. You know, she's just lovely.
1: Yeah.
2: And it's really fantastic. Yeah.
1: The other thing about Dolly that sometimes got overlooked because she was such a star, you know, she was such a vibrant star, but she was a superb musician. She was top-notch. And, you know, her slide guitar playing and her steel pedal playing, which she found a little bit more difficult as she got older, but she still did it, was just, she was at the very best of the very best.
2: She was a good banjo picker too, wasn't she?
1: Yeah, she was. She was, you know, elite. Yeah. Unbelievable. Yeah. Good on you, Bill. Thank you, mate.
2: See you, Francis.
1: Let's speak to David in the capital, in the ACT. Hi, David.
3: Hello, Francis. How are you
1: doing? Oh, I'm feeling pretty sad this morning, hearing that Dolly's no longer with us.
3: That was a silly start to the conversation. I'm torn apart, brother. I've met Dolly about six or seven times everywhere from Canberra. I went and seen her in Vegas, and I thought I wouldn't be able to afford it, but in Vegas it cost $13, and there wasn't many people in the concert, and you got two beers, and then she stood up there and sung for almost 2 hours, and she's just amazing. Everything about her is just quality and class. Her outfit, she tells a funny story about that, but I'm not going to repeat it because it's a bit cheeky.
1: Yeah, she was part of her stage patter. You'll have to look that one up, I think. But, yeah, and the other thing, she was so good on stage. She was so funny and witty and so self-aware. Like, she would take the mickey out of herself too. Like, she was just hilarious. Oh,
3: constantly.
1: Yeah, brilliant. Good on you, Dave.
3: And her violinist is the best violinist in the USA. His name's Stuart. And together they're amazing. It's such a terrible thing, but it's all going to happen to us.
1: Yep.
3: She was prepared, and, RIP Miss Dolly.
1: Good on you, mate. Thank you very much.
3: No problem.
1: Thanks for your call. 1-300-800-222 is the number, 1-300-800-222. This has come through from David in Cremorne. I saw Dolly's live show in Glastonbury in 2014, the big UK festival, on the last day. Absolutely brilliant. She was, and reputedly the biggest crowd ever at the Pyramid Stage up to that point, which is the big stage. Very sad. She treated the huge audience as if everyone was

0: family, and that was part of the experience when you went to the show. You were all part of Dolly's family, and you really felt it. Let's speak to George in Lakemba this morning here on ABC Radio Overnight. Hi, George.
1: Good morning, Francis. That is a bit of a sad morning. I was like you, lucky enough to see her on her last tour of Australia in Sydney, and I just wanted to mention a story. I don't know, she might have mentioned it in Melbourne as well, but about one of her most famous songs, Jolene. And she sort of mentioned that her husband, Carl, who predeceased her, but most people didn't kind of see him because he kind of kept in the background. He wasn't a show business type. But apparently she, when she walked in on in the lounge room and he was sitting in his favourite armchair, asleep, slumped in the armchair in front of the TV, and had a can of beer or whatever by his side, and a bit of a beer gut, not quite the handsome, gorgeous man that she married. She thought to herself, Jolene, if you want him now, you can have him. Which I thought was rather amusing. And I mentioned there was a really good Dolly Parton musical that toured Australia, early this year or last year would have been, and where a young Dolly Parton fan kind of sums up the ghost of Dolly, and she kind of helps him through his romantic travails. Very, very good too. So yeah. If it comes back, that might be worth a look as well. But, very sad loss, but it's a very special lady.
0: It is. Thank you, mate. Thank you for your reflections. I really appreciate it. This SMS also from Carol, who said that Dolly also began the Imagination Library, which puts books in the hands of children who may not have access to them at home. Dolly Parton's Imagination Library, just go to imaginationlibrary.com. And that's still going to have a legacy that lives long after her passing, which we've announced today. Her family announced a little while ago that she had passed away. We're going to take some more of your calls in a moment. We've got to get to Jennifer Robertson, who's going to join us as well, the Australian human rights lawyer, who's on the line from the UK very soon to talk about the new film that documents her career taking on human rights cases and particularly fighting violence against women. Before we go to another Dolly song and then catch up with Jen, let's speak to Colin on the Gold Coast. Good morning, Colin. How are you? Love to hear your stories about Dolly.
2: Yes, mate. I spent 13 years living in Nashville. I went over to visit my dad, who was the music director on the Cash show, Bill Walker. Good night, Bill Walker. And then anyway, I ended up working around the recording studios and, picked up some skills mixing sound. And, I got the privilege of spending 4 hours in the studio with Dolly doing some demos. It was a fun time.
0: Wow. When was that? Now, Colin, what era?
2: That was the late 70s, early 80s, and that was I was there from 75 to 88, and I worked with her brothers a lot, Randy and Floyd. I think they've passed on, and I knew her sister quite well, Stella, too. So I worked their office was just across the road from the studio I worked at, which was Shook Shack.
0: Yes.
2: And so they all were always over there, laying some demos down and stuff. So I got to spend a lot of time.
0: Yeah, give us a sense of how she was in the studio, and serious musician, brilliant songwriter. How did she operate? What was the magic going on there?
2: Just what you see is what you got. What you get with Dolly, it was the same as you see her on TV. Just that bubbly personality. And at one stage there, she recorded one of the songs, and they got a track down, and I raced the vocal by mistake, and everybody was like staring daggers, and she just said, "Don't worry about it, I'll just sing it again." And she did. She just picked that track,
0: So you accidentally erased one of Dolly Parton's vocals.
2: Well, yeah, they laid a track down. They got a track they liked, and she said, "I'll sing that one again, and we'll keep that track." And then what I did was, record over the original vocal. And which I'm not supposed to do. Obviously, I was supposed to swap tracks, but I was very nervous being around her.
0: I bet you would.
2: Because she was such a megastar, even back then. Yeah, so.
0: Colin, we're going to put you on hold because I think we might want to talk to you a bit longer, maybe tomorrow night, and we'll get your details because not many have had the experiences you've had with Dolly Parton. So I think if you can just hold on there, I'd like to get your details, and we might check in with you at length in the next hour. So we will be talking more Dolly very soon. In a moment, we're going to catch up with Jennifer Robertson, though, extraordinary Australian human rights lawyer, the subject of a new documentary about the work that she's done in some huge cases, including with Amber Heard and Johnny Depp. The film's called Silenced, and she'll join us in just a moment. But Dolly Parton.

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6: Good morning to you. Now, when it comes to great Australians doing work overseas in the human rights field and making a huge difference, one name shines among them. It is Jennifer Robertson, who is a barrister in the UK and also somebody who has had some of the biggest cases in more recent legal history to fight that have raised the issue of the safety, security and the ability for women to speak out when they are the subject of violence and intimidation. And one of those cases is featured in her new film called Silence, which is a documentary

0: about the work that she has done, and also the power of the law to actually limit women and to intimidate women into actually telling their stories. And I am talking about one of the trials that happened in the UK featuring Johnny Depp and Amber Heard.
1: I've been involved in quite a few high-profile cases here at the Royal Courts of Justice, but I've never seen a scene like I saw outside court for this case. The security entrance is just further down that way. When we pulled up in the car, there were people all the way along the fence. It was a whole wall of paparazzi pressed up against that fence to capture those first images of us coming into court. People were shouting abuse at Amber, calling her a liar, telling her to die, telling her to kill herself.
2: See, there she is.
3: Slap!
2: Fucking dog.
3: You're a piece of human garbage! Get hit by a truck, Amber!
1: People have this story completely wrong. They think they know Amber's story because of what they saw on social media around the US trial. But what few people understand is there was a trial here 2 years before that with a very different outcome. And if you understand that context, you see everything differently.
0: Jennifer Robinson there in the new documentary Silenced, and she joins us here on ABC Overnights this morning. Good morning, Jennifer. How are you?
4: Good morning, Francis. I'm great, and great to be joining you.
0: Yeah, it's a bit of a sad morning for us with the news that Dolly Parton's died too. So there's a bit going on, but it's important for us to focus on the work that you've been doing and on the legal system being used to silence women, because that's something that you have spent a lot of time fighting with the court cases that you take up and the causes that you have put your heart and soul into.
4: Yes, but of course, let's recognise the icon that Dolly Parton was and how devastating it is that she's passed, and what a great feminist she was.
0: Absolutely amazing, and we're hearing a lot from our audience about how much she meant to them. I've seen the film, Jennifer. It's quite confronting. It's dispiriting at times as well, that just how powerful the law has become in silencing women. And the case that we just heard a little grab from with the Amber Heard and Johnny Depp trial that you're involved in is an example of that. Tell people what happened there.
4: Well, I represented Amber in respect to the case that Johnny Depp took against the Sun newspaper in London, claiming that it was a lie that he was a wife beater. And we proved that he was violent towards her on 12 separate occasions. That case was important because what it was saying was that that a man could use the legal system to silence true accusations about domestic violence by suing for defamation. And we, you know, what that case showed, because we won, domestic violence charities were really excited about it, because it shows that powerful men can't weaponize the legal system to silence women making hurt. Sadly, of course, we then saw a very different outcome in the United States case, where he sued her personally. But what I'm trying to show with the film is the very real personal, the very real impact of these defamation claims. I think people see them in the media and or online, at least the high-profile ones. But what people don't understand is that these high-profile cases are just the tip of the iceberg. And what we're trying to show in the film is the very real financial, psychological, physical, devastating impacts that it has on a woman to be sued for defamation, and on the journalists trying to report these stories. And the point being is that violence against women is such a big problem in Australia and around the world. We've seen the spate of cases in the news in the last week or so in Australia. And our point is, we can't deal with the problem if we can't talk about it. So we need to make it easier and safer for women to speak out about their experiences, and for journalists to be able to report on it without these multi-million dollar defamation claims.
0: Well, it comes from personal experience, because you talk about in the film the experience of your grandmother, who we meet in the film as well, and how that became a driving force for your legal career.
4: Absolutely. I'm really proud that my grandmother's story is in this film, and proud to honour her legacy. She was a domestic violence refuge worker, and is herself a survivor of domestic violence, and then went to spend her life working in the refuge movement to try and make it easier for women and children who came after her, to give them a safe space and to help them get on their feet after escaping domestic violence. And really, it came out of my discussions with my grandmother that she was so depressed that the statistics on violence against women in Australia haven't gotten better since she left the refuge movement. And I remember sitting with her when she told me this, and I thought, well, what am I doing about it? Well, I'm a free speech lawyer. I'm not going to go and work in a refuge at this point in my career, but what I can do is to defend women's free speech to talk about it. And so really what I do as a lawyer in

0: defending journalists and defending women who want to speak out about their experiences is really my effort in honouring my grandmother and contributing to her legacy and ending this problem. And the film is another extension of that. So I'm really proud to be able to honour her and include her story and for Australian audiences to meet her. Because so often our grandmothers are overlooked. We don't ask them about their stories. We don't talk about their work. Even my grandmother didn't think her story was important. And it's so important, and I'm so glad that we're including her voice and her story in this film.
1: Yeah, she's an amazing woman. I'm glad I got to meet her. I really am. In the film, though, we get a sense of how the law works against what seems to be the obvious just outcome. And there's one case that is in this film that really shocked me, and that's the case that you were involved in of Stocker versus Stocker in the UK. And it's about language, and it's about the construction of the law, black letter law, which is gendered in and of its nature. Tell people about that.
0: I mean, this is a shocking case, and it's the reason we open our book, How Many More Women, the book that the film is based on that's out in Australia. But we open the book with this case because it was just so shocking. Here's Mrs. Stocker, Nicola Stocker, who goes on Facebook to tell her ex-husband's new partner to warn her about the violence that she suffered in her relationship. She posts on this white Facebook wall, you know, this woman was asking about when he was dangerous, and she said, well, there was that time he tried to strangle me. He then sees this Facebook post, I think it's seen by 20 people, some absurdly low number of people, and he sues her for defamation. Now, this is Nicola Stocker, who was describing her experience of being held violently around the throat, such that when the police turned up 2 hours later, there were still red marks around her throat, and she had that evidence. And he sued her for defamation, and he won, even though she had that evidence. And the reason she won is because an old white male judge, because let's face it, most of them are, but a male judge sat there and said, well, the technical definition of strangulation means in the dictionary and under our criminal law, as it stood at that time, is that he strangled you, he violently grabbed you around the throat with the intention to kill. Now, I don't believe he intended to kill you. He just was trying to silence you.
1: So as if that was an okay outcome.
0: And this was a quote from the judge. His intention was to silence, not to kill. Now, this defamation case, ironically, he achieved through the litigation the silencing that he didn't achieve by throttling her around the throat. But this caused outrage in domestic violence charity circles, in women's rights circles, amongst women generally, because how can it be that you've got evidence of police evidence of red marks around your throat that you can't talk about an established incident of domestic violence? And it took her years to litigate that case all the way to the Supreme Court, and finally she won. The judges came to the very reasonable conclusion that we can't apply such technical interpretations of a woman's explanation on Facebook, on social media about her experiences. But the problem is that was 7 years of her life and hundreds of thousands of pounds in legal costs to get to that point where she could talk about her experience. Now, women should not be going through this. We should be free to explain and talk about and share our experiences of violence. And that is a matter of public interest because one in three women globally will suffer gender-based violence. That's the UN statistics. In Australia, one in five women will suffer sexual violence, one in four domestic violence. We can't even, and you know, that's presuming we know the figures because so many women don't talk about it. And the reason women don't talk about it is because of the way that the police treat it about this risk of defamation claim. And we need to make it safer for women to come forward, not harder.
1: Jennifer Robinson is with us, renowned human rights lawyer, and she is the subject of the film Silenced. It's part of the book that she wrote, or at least an extension of the book that she wrote called How Many More Women. She's with us here on ABC Radio Overnights. Are there any jurisdictions that have made progress on this in a way that we in Australia should take note of? Or where are we at? Where do we sit in terms of being better at dealing with this issue?
0: Look, Australia is the defamation capital of the world. It was once London, where I live and practice, but I split my time between Australia and the UK, and I'm sad to say Australia is now the capital of defamation. So there's so many defamation cases in Australia, and you need to just look at what happened after the Me Too movement in Australia. We had so many defamation cases. It was like an avalanche of cases that came about. And unlike other jurisdictions, like in the United States, for example, for more than two decades, longer, the US has what we call anti-slap laws, which we call in our book and on the film a strategic lawsuit against

0: public participation is a slap suit. That is a lawsuit that is designed to silence someone and bully them into silence. And we've seen it used by oligarchs against journalists, silencing their reporting on their financial crimes, or multinational corporations trying to shut down environmental protesters and environmental NGOs who are complaining about the damaging impact of their work on our environment. Now, what we say in the book and film is that a defamation claim by a perpetrator designed to silence a journalist or designed to silence a survivor from telling her truth is a slap suit, and we have to stop it because it's against the public interest. And so the US has this legislation called anti-slap legislation, which they've had for many, many years. We don't have anything of the sort in Australia. And it's basically a law that allows these cases to be thrown out in a quicker and cheaper process. Now, I think Australia needs those laws, and women's rights groups in Australia, free speech groups, human rights groups agree with me. We need to have these laws in Australia, and we want to use the film as a tool for advocacy to raise awareness about the impact of these cases in Australia, not just on the individual people involved, but the chilling effect it has on our ability to discuss violence against women in Australia and how we need to change that as part of our efforts to deter and tackle violence against women.
1: Jennifer Robinson, there are people, and we saw this off the back of the Me Too movement when there was a male pushback on that, saying not all men, and that women are also involved in misleading courts. And here's a text message from court. Let's put the cards on the table. There are women that do lie, and the system works against fathers in these cases. I never hear those stories in the media. So how does that framing, how do you deal with that framing in sort of like prosecuting the case that this is a situation that's a crisis for women?
0: Well, let's look at the actual figures, Frances. So I get asked this question a lot, and I think people have a perception that, oh no, what's going to happen to him? Women lie. It's going to ruin his reputation. His life's going to be over. And I'm like, well, what about the damage to these women? And the facts are that in less than 2% of cases do women lie. It is a tiny fraction of cases where women in fact lie. What possible benefit does a woman get by making a false accusation of domestic or sexual violence? Look at the way women are treated when they come forward. Now, compare that to the amount of violence we're seeing against women in our society. 1 in 4 women, 1 in 5 women in Australia will suffer these forms of violence. Look at the number of cases we've seen just in the last couple of weeks. Look at the concern that's been raised about the way in which legal and PR campaigns and the protecting the reputation of these schools or these footballers is put ahead of protecting women from violence. If we want to have a serious conversation about violence against women, we need to weigh up these considerations in our society. The fact that so few women lie, why do we give that so much airtime? Why are people so concerned about that? And more concerned about that than the huge number of women that suffer domestic violence in our society. UN says 1 in 3 women, we will all have people in our family, my grandmother. We will all have women in our family and men in our family, by the way, who have been the subject and victims of domestic and sexual violence. We need to make it easier and safer for them to speak. And the risk of a false accusation, which is such a small percentage of cases, does not weigh up against the massive cost of violence to our society, to everyone affected by it, and our public services, and our health system, and the ongoing trauma that that leaves in our society. How do we weigh those two things?
1: A good point.
0: It really surprises me where people have their priorities.
1: Good point. Well, mate, can I ask you about making the film? Because by doing this, you are once again walking, as you always do, because it's how you've been an advocate for so long, you're walking into the storm again. Were there attempts to shut this film down? Did you run into attempts legally to try to stop you from telling these stories? Were those barriers put in your way?
0: Yes, and that's the point of the film. I mean, it proves the point of the film. So telling these stories is really difficult, and it's difficult for a number of reasons, including the very issue we highlight in the film, defamation laws. So when this film premiered at Sundance, we received defamation threat levels letters from both Linda Reynolds and Bruce Lehrman because we include Brittany Higgins' story in the film. Bruce Lehrman was, of course, found in a defamation case to have raped Brittany Higgins in Parliament. She told the truth. That is a matter of public interest, and he attempted to sue the media to silence that story. That is the case that we focus on in the film. Linda Reynolds, we don't mention in the film, but of course we receive defamation threats, wanting to have access to our script before publication. It was raised in Senate estimates. We had Linda Reynolds' former colleague, Senator Henderson, trying to get a copy of our script before

0: or broadcast using the Senate estimates process. Bruce Lehrman has sought to subpoena us in his criminal proceedings to get access to the film. We have had so many legal battles with this. And then there's a separate question about the legal threats. Now, we are robust, and as a defamation lawyer, I was absolutely certain I will not let anyone silence this film. These women's voices need to be heard, and we will take a robust approach to our defence to this case, to this film, as I would any case, and we have defeated those threats. But not every woman has the legal firepower and budget that we have. And as an independent film, it was even difficult for us in terms of the costs of fighting back against these cases. And this proves the point. These stories need to be told and we need to make it easier. And that's before we even get to the public conversation, the online attacks, the threats that myself and other women in the film face for daring to be women who use our voices publicly to speak out in support of other women. Jennifer, now, that's a bigger cultural problem that we need to tackle.
1: Jennifer, in terms of having some hope and some way forward here, you work in this area, you've done so for a long time, you've fought the hardest of hard battles. Where's your optimism? Where do you find it?
0: I find optimism in the bravery of these women in continuing to speak out, the change that we see as a result of them speaking out. Look what Brittany Higgins achieved by speaking out. She has suffered a lot personally because of her choice to speak out, but she has her decision to do so. And Lisa Wilkinson's important decision to broadcast and publish her story has resulted in change for women around our country, workplace reforms in Parliament, changes in consent laws around the country, the changes that Brittany has been fighting for. That gives me hope and gives me a sense of optimism about the future, about what's possible. And also what I want people to see in this film is Brittany Higgins coming out the other side of this, that she spoke out. It's been really difficult for her, but she is still here and she's still advocating for women, and I think that should be celebrated.
1: Great to talk to you, and we look forward to speaking to you sometime again, no doubt, and thank you for the work you do.
0: Thank you, Francis. It's been great speaking with you. I appreciate your work.
1: Well, thank you, mate. Jennifer Robertson there. She is the subject of the film Silenced. It's an extension of the book that she wrote a while back, which is in your bookshelves or in your bookstores at the moment, which is called How Many More Women? And it talks about the legal system and how it's used to silence women who are the victims and survivors of violence. It's ABC Radio Overnights on this Wednesday morning. Here's the Australian Queen of Soul, the late Renee Geyer.

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0: It is. And we love to meet the wonderful, hard-working shift workers of Australia. And we want you to give us a call when you are out there working. 1-300-800-222 or 0437-774-774. We'll talk to somebody every day if we can about the work that they do. And we're heading to Texas, Queensland, that is. Good morning, Rob.
2: Good morning, Francis.
0: How are you? Texas, Queensland.
2: Yes, mate. A bit of a shock this morning, actually. We actually got some rain. We got absolutely shocked this morning. Got some rain for the last 3 hours. It's been raining here. And then I was listening to your show on the ABC Listen app, and next minute I heard Dolly Parton. I thought, no way.
0: It's very, very sad.
2: Fell over.
0: We were all heartbroken that she died and at the age of 80, and the news came through about an hour ago. Hey, Rob, what sort of work do you do that makes you take on the shift life?
2: Up until a few years ago, I used to mostly do farming. Now I'm a bit of an ad hoc between FIFO and farming, so I'm in WA here and there and doing FIFO truck driving to help it make ends meet. And on the phone here, I'm usually up there in about between anything 11 o'clock to 1 o'clock in the morning, getting things going on the farm here and helping out, getting sorting out things here, because my mother-in-law, she does homeschooling our two daughters. My wife's a critical care paramedic, and she's with the RFDS a lot of the times, and she just actually called out this morning to an accident, so I'm like, oh, great.
0: It's a busy house.
2: It definitely is, mate. She looks after quite a large area. We've also got a living nurse here that travels with us. So, it's quite a full-on setup here.
0: And how do you cope with the crazy mixed-up hours?
2: It was quite difficult at first, but I've got friends and that, and also some of our cousins that stay here as well to help out, because when I'm in WA, it's quite difficult to sort of have things running here. So
0: you've got to be really organised.
2: Oh, mate, having my mother-in-law being an ex-teacher, it's a big difference. My wife's obviously all over the show with her, which she's on call 24/7, because we're a remote area when we're on the farm, because the farm's actually 3.5 hours west, northwest of Texas, so we're just out south of Cullamulla. So, it can be a bit hectic sometimes, but, you know, you sort of get used to it after a while, and I'm actually heading to WA in a few weeks. Next Wednesday, heading over there for 3 weeks to do a bit of work over there, because the way this cost of living crisis is going, you just can't do it. It's impossible, mate.
0: Well, mate, love to hear from you. Thank you for being one of our shift workers of Australia, and all the best on your travels with your work.
2: No problem. The thing is, I know obviously I didn't ever get to speak to your predecessor, but it's actually lovely to hear you guys, because you guys make a huge difference. And I know everyone says the same thing, but without you guys on the radio and that, mate, especially out here, because like my neighbours do the same thing, because a lot of it, my neighbours do the same thing, like work at night time, and so, like, you know, without the overnight program, you guys are incredible. So thank you very much for what you guys do, and for all the shift workers out here, mate.
0: Good on you, Rob.
2: Huge difference.
0: Appreciate it. Stay well.
2: No worries, mate. Cheers, mate.
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6: Right now.
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0: Let's have a look at the state of the nation, some of the big stories that have been in the news. The federal government is openly criticising the work of the Productivity Commission as debate continues over how revenue from the GST is shared. Now, an interim report, the commission says the current deal struck in 2018 gives Western Australia too much of the money generated by the GST, and it should be rewritten. But Prime Minister Anthony Albanese is in WA, and he has insisted that won't be happening. Now, David Sparks has more.
7: Independent economists, most of the states and territories, and the Productivity Commission all say Western Australia is getting too much money out of the GST. But the Prime Minister Anthony Albanese is adamant there'll be no change.
8: WA is a driver of our national economy. and a great strength, and we want to support WA. It's reasonable that WA get its fair share.
7: A special deal to boost WA's share of the goods and services tax was done by the then Prime Minister Scott Morrison in 2018. Here's how it works. The goods and services tax is collected by the federal government and split among the states and territories. Rather than an even split per person, the money is supposed to be split based on an assessment of need. An independent government body looks at the level of need for government services in each state or territory, and also its own capacity to raise money from things like royalties or other state taxes. WA hated that system because it's by far the richest state thanks to the mining booms, which means it was getting relatively less GST per person. Before 2018, it was getting as little as 30 cents for every dollar of GST it sent east. So Scott Morrison intervened. He put a minimum on what every state could receive back in its GST. That amount is also pegged to at least what Victoria or New South Wales get. And WA has enjoyed the benefits of that change. It's now guaranteed at least 75 cents back for every dollar it contributes. Now that carve-up is back on the political agenda because of an interim report released by the Productivity Commission, which labelled the current deal a costly mistake. The government is now openly attacking that interim report, which was commissioned by the previous government.
8: And if you ask the Productivity Commission to do a report, you shouldn't be surprised that an economically rationalist position pops out.
7: The Prime Minister was speaking on ABC Radio Perth with host Mark Gibson.
9: But you run the whole country, so it's all right to be nice to us and look after us for a while over here. You're going to be in for all sorts of pressure and backlash from the other states, aren't you?
8: No, because they have got their fair share as well. What we did was make sure there was the no worse off guarantee.
7: As for the Productivity Commission, Commissioner and economist Angela Jackson led the inquiry and is defending its work.
10: So when these reforms were brought in 2018, they were done primarily to address issues that emerged as a result of the mining boom and the way in which the system treated mining revenue in particular. Now, what we found was that what the reforms did was they led to a much less equal system than we thought it was going to. So Western Australia now receives around 113% of its assessed needs versus every other state that's receiving about 100%. Now, what that means is that other states and territories would need to get an additional $47 billion a year, or for New South Wales, about $16.5 billion per year in assistance from the Commonwealth government to be as well off fiscally as Western Australia.
7: The federal opposition has consistently rejected calls for Western Australia to receive less GST revenue. One of its senior frontbenchers, West Australian MP Andrew Hastie, was part of the Morrison government that set up the current arrangement.
11: I think the way it was arranged prior to our change in 2018 was fundamentally unfair. It was punishing productive and prosperous states like Western Australia. That's why we're sticking with the current arrangement. That's our position.
7: The other states aren't happy though. Tasmania's Liberal Treasurer Erica Betts says the Prime Minister's position undermines the idea of a fair go.
0: That's David Sparks from the ABC's Top Stories podcast there on the government's decision to hold firm on the current arrangement when it comes to the GST and Western Australia. A quick State of the Nation for you here. Francis Leach with you to Melbourne now. The AFL held its All-Australian event last night, and Max Gawn, the Melbourne ruckman, has broken the records, becoming a 9-time All-Australian. But it was Adelaide captain Jordan Dawson who took the focus with a heart-moving and a very important speech at the event. He was also named vice-captain of this team and the most courageous player of the year. And he was on stage after receiving his award talking about his season and dealing with the death of his brother.
12: It's been a struggle. Like, yeah, it's not easy. It's, yeah, it's a range of emotions. And they come at different times, and for me it was about creating a safe place within the footy club, within home, and understanding that there's going to be times where I struggle to come into work, but the footy club's been awesome in that space, and also me understanding that it's okay to feel a certain type of way, and to also talk to the people that are close to me and the ones that I love, and make sure that we're having ongoing conversations about how we're all dealing with the events that have happened. And yeah, it's still pretty raw, to be honest, mate. Like, it's still hard to, it's always going to be hard to talk about, I think, and I'm just so fortunate I've got such great support around me.
0: Jordan Dawson there, captain of the Adelaide Crows. And if that story has had an impact on you, Lifeline 131114. It's news time.
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1: It's where your passions lie.
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0: Good morning, this is ABC News with David Rollins. The American singer-songwriter Dolly Parton has died at the age of 80. Sam Wilkinson takes a look at her career.
1: Dolly Parton grew up with her 10 siblings and parents in a one-room shack in the Great Smoky Mountains. By the time she was 8, she was carting her guitar into local radio and TV stations in pursuit of her big break. After high school, she moved to Nashville, where she met her husband, Carl Dean. By the early 1970s, Dolly Parton was topping country charts with Jolene and I Will Always Love You. She transitioned to pop and reached number one with the theme song to the 1980 film 9 to 5, which she also starred in. Dolly Parton won 11 Grammy Awards and was inducted into the Country Music Hall of Fame and the Rock and Roll Hall of Fame.
0: A Canadian government minister has hit back at US President Donald Trump's apparent threat to rename Lake Ontario to Lake America amid a broadening trade war. It comes as Canada announces dollar-for-dollar retaliatory tariffs on roughly $28 billion of imported American goods, including furniture, cheese and steel. Earlier, Trump continued his attacks on his northern neighbour, posting a map of Lake Ontario, renamed to Lake America. Canadian Jobs Minister Melanie Joly has dismissed his comments.
2: We'll always call it Lake Ontario, period. We're proud of our Great Lakes. We've navigated the St. Lawrence River, the Great Lakes, for thousands of years. It was part of a foundation of our country.
0: A member of Israel's parliament has filmed himself using a sledgehammer to strike a memorial to Palestinians killed in the Gaza war in the occupied West Bank. Nick Palmiter has the story.
3: Zvi Sokot, a far-right ultra-nationalist member of the religious Zionist party, is taking to a stone plaque with a sledgehammer in a West Bank village. He can be heard saying, "This is something we can't leave here, because every place where there is a thing like this that incites to terrorism, we have to take it down." His actions have drawn criticism from the Israeli military and the country's Prime Minister, Benjamin Netanyahu, although more for the military resources used as opposed to the vandalism itself. Israel's occupation of the West Bank has been deemed unlawful by the International Court of Justice.
0: The director of the CIA has reportedly travelled to Moscow for meetings with Russian officials. John Ratcliffe's reported visit would be the first known one to the Russian capital by a US spy chief since his predecessor William Burns held talks with Vladimir Putin in November of 2021. US outlets CBS and Axios have reported the trip, but have not said who Mr. Ratcliffe is meeting or what the talks will cover. The CIA has declined to comment, while the Kremlin has not responded to the reports. The United Nations and the International Committee of the Red Cross have issued a joint call for countries to adopt bans and restrictions on the use of autonomous weapon systems, warning that the risks have intensified. Building on an initial appeal 3 years ago and international talks on the issue for years, the appeal stopped short of calling for a blanket ban, but notes that such weapon systems are being developed. The UN's Director of Information Services, Alessandra Vellucci, says humanity is perilously close to the fully automated killing of humans.
4: The fundamental concerns remain unchanged, but the risks have intensified. We are now dangerously close to crossing a moral red line, the autonomous targeting of humans by machines.
0: A US study has found at least one in four former American football players who died between 2016 and 2021 was found to have had chronic traumatic encephalopathy, or CTE. Researchers say that out of the 878 former NFL players who died during that time, 235 donated their brains, with all bar 20 of those donated found to have the degenerative brain disease. A spokesperson for the NFL says it continuously strives to make the game of football safer, including by implementing strategies to reduce concussions and head impacts. And Melbourne AFL captain Max Gawn has claimed a record ninth All-Australian blazer at the league's best as the league's best ruck at the AFL Awards in Melbourne. Western Bulldogs captain Marcus Bontempelli was also awarded his eighth All-Australian honour, while Collingwood star Nick Dacos collected his second Lee Matthews trophy for the most valuable player as voted by peers. ABC News.
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7: On a Wednesday morning, we're up to the 26th of August.
8: Oh, and a sad morning to open the show with that news that Dolly Parton has passed away aged 80. Of course, we knew that she was struggling with some health problems, but she did say in a recent interview, and I was reading something just on the weekend, that she said, you know, she's had to cancel some things. Her doctors have told her she can't travel, but she's all right. She's going to look after herself. Finally, she'd been struggling since her husband passed away. She'd been caring for him. But unfortunately, obviously, she was sicker than we knew.
7: What goes through your mind as you hear that news? The first thing I heard as I had the radio on in the car driving into the office this morning, I had a tear well up. You've had the opportunity to see Dolly live in concert,
8: Loretta? Yeah, I have. Unbelievably, it was fabulous. It was the Brisbane Entertainment Centre, and I think 2014.
7: Yeah.
8: And she's been here a couple of times, but she was just amazing, uplifting when you watch her on stage. Mm. She was so funny. She'd talk to the audience, she'd tell her stories, and just a beautiful presence she had.
7: Oh, so charismatic, positive, the energy that she had with her. So would love to hear your tribute to Dolly Parton. You might have been at that show that Loretta was just speaking of at the Entertainment Centre, or maybe you had some sort of personal connection. Had you had the opportunity to meet Dolly at some point over the years? Tell us. 1300 222 612.
8: Yeah, we're going to be remembering Dolly during the show today and right throughout the day, no doubt. So she's had a tremendous catalogue of songs and
7: what
8: hits.
7: A legacy of music.
8: We've got plenty to play for you this morning.
7: You can also text 0467 922 612. Temperatures right now?
8: We've got Eagle Farm at 18 degrees, Sumner 18, Wellington Point also 18 degrees, Rosewood 17, so is Carbrook, Arana Hills 18, 19 on the Gold Coast, the Sunshine Coast, 17 degrees.
7: We're in for some showers today. It was a warmish night, wasn't it? Heading for a maximum of 26 in Brisbane, 27 for Ipswich, 25 for Logan, 24, 25 degrees for Bayside suburbs. Those showers this morning particularly, less likely this afternoon, even could be a thunderstorm about Bayside suburbs today. The Bureau saying anything from 2 to 15 millimetres to fall in the gauge. Partly cloudy, so it should clear off for tomorrow. Partly cloudy, a sunny morning, but a bit of cloud about for your Thursday. Mostly sunny on Friday. And now a shower or two on Saturday, possible shower on Sunday. It's 5:08.
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6: This is 612 ABC Brisbane with Craig Zonka and Loretta Ryan.
7: Yeah, can't quite believe this news. And what about this from Jamie Lee Curtis, just shared on social media about Dolly Parton?
8: Yeah, she says, they say don't meet your heroes. They were wrong about her. Her bravery to know that she was more than they thought she was and that she needed to break away and move on into new work and new possibilities led her to write I Will Always Love You as her way of thanking and loving, but moving on. She is a great example for all of us.
7: I just heard word coming through that the US President Donald Trump has said American flags would be lowered across the country for a week in Parton's honour. And the news was revealed by her family, her nephew and head of security, Brian Seaver.
14: Hey, everyone. My name is Brian Seaver, son of Cassie Parton, and I am representing the Parton and Owens family today, announcing the passing of my Aunt Dolly, Rebecca Parton Dean, sister, sis, Aunt Granny to one generation and Gigi to the next. This video announcement is something Dolly asked of me years ago before I fully absorbed it as a

0: eyes with us, not with Dolly. Dolly has lived in the light and is in the arms of Jesus, surely met by Carl, her parents, and countless others who have watched her and longed for her to meet them in the heavens. I first went on the road with Dolly as a kid, getting a taste of the road life in the early 1980s. Dolly opened doors not just for me, but for her entire family to reach the potential we didn't even know was possible. Dolly also opened doors for generations of singers, songwriters, musicians, and dreamers from every walk of life and across every continent. By her example, we believed that anything was possible. She never saw a door she couldn't open, and the doors she opened made and changed history. My family and I have shared a lifetime of beautiful memories with Dolly, but so have you. She has always been on your television, your record player, your CD, and on your phone playlist, becoming an extended part of your family whether you liked it or not. Our family and the team she has entrusted with her legacy will work diligently to ensure her spirit will live with us forever. Dolly was a farmer, just like her daddy. He farmed the soil, she farmed songs and happiness. Dolly called me and said she wants to rest in a beautiful bed of plush cotton because after a life wearing heavy rhinestones, she finally deserves to be comfortable and have some rest. Rest in peace, Aunt Dolly, Aunt Granny, Gigi. May God bless Dolly Parton, and may God bless you all. She will always love you.
1: Her nephew, Brian Seaver.
2: It's so sad when you listen to that, isn't it? Adored by so many. We know her as merely as just Dolly, don't we?
1: Yeah.
2: She was an absolute fan favourite here in Brisbane, having played here three times. And, yeah, as we just mentioned, most recently back in 2014, which was her Blue Smoke World Tour. And the love we had for her was just as great as the love she had for us.
3: And I remember when we was here before, it was in the Queensland, is that what you call it? It was just beautiful. We went there and I thought, wow. And I just fell in love with the people. It was really like it was home to me. I just feel like everybody was like family. But I would love to come here and, you know, spend some time. I would love to be able to just come here, not work. This would be a great place to live.
2: Yeah. And, you know, recently there was a stage show. It was the Dolly Story at QPAC. And yeah. I remember before the show, they put up a message from Dolly about the show.
1: Oh, lovely.
2: Yeah. And also on Netflix, there's Heartstrings, and they're stories from Dolly's songs. There are about eight stories. So, for example, Jolene, and it's about a girl, and she intros the story. So I'm sure people will go back and watch that now.
1: Jolene, one of the many songs you'll hear today, and we'll be paying tribute to Dolly Parton right through the morning here on 612 ABC Brisbane. I'd love to hear your memories as well, 1300 222 612, or you can text 0467 922 612.
2: Yeah, let's take a look at some other news. The first day of Parliament has revealed just how hard the LNP government is going on its breach bail, go to jail policy. Premier David Crisafulli confirmed the proposed legislation will carry a minimum mandatory sentence of 12 months behind bars and will apply to both youths and adults.
1: He also dismissed concerns about the potential strain the legislation could put on the prison and youth detention centres, making no apology for what may come.
4: I've heard the same excuses, and those opposite don't have the ticker to say it themselves, so they roll out the same people who made the same excuses. Well, here's what I say. I'd rather have more crooks in a cell and less in your lounge room. And those opposite can't say the same.
1: The Premier, David Crisafulli, in Parliament. The laws are expected to be introduced to the Parliament during this sitting week. Something else from Parliament. Moves are afoot to stop the contentious AirTrain contract in its tracks. The Greens MP, Michael Bergman, will today take an AirTrain buyback bill to Parliament in a bid to end the private contract 10 years early and return the service back into public hands. Speaking on 612 Drive, here's what he told Ellen Fanning.
5: Now is the time for the government to grow a spine, basically. If the company's not going to negotiate a way out of this contract, especially with the Olympics on the horizon, we're saying we can just legislate to get it out of the way. The Parliament can do that and we should do it. It's too bad a deal to just let it linger for another 10 years. I guess I can't pretend I'm super optimistic that the government's going to jump on board, but this is an important way for Queenslanders who I know, everyone I speak to, thinks that it's absurd that this one rail line is still being underused because it costs too much and because, you know, people don't see any benefit in using it. So let's bring it back into public hands, make it affordable for Queenslanders, and allow for improvements to the service too, so that, you know, not just is it cheaper to use, but the service itself will be better, you know, more frequent, run it earlier and later times so that people can actually use it to get to flights at all

0: times a day.
1: So it probably won't have the votes to get up in the House, given the numbers that the government has. But this all comes right when AirTrain's owners are suing the Queensland government for $5 million over the 50-cent fares on other trains which connect to their service. That's something we're watching as well here on 612 ABC Brisbane.
2: And Queensland's biosecurity teams are this morning on high alert after a second deadly case of H5 bird flu. It was detected in a single migratory bird at Castaways Beach on the Sunshine Coast. Further samples have now been sent to the CSIRO's Australian Centre for Disease Preparedness for further testing, with those results likely in coming days.
1: Yeah, the Primary Industries Minister Tony Perrott told Parliament this second detection isn't unexpected and shows surveillance measures are working.
3: We have had over 3,000 calls to our hotline about bird flu, and I thank Queenslanders for playing their part in this response. There have been no detections in poultry anywhere in Australia, and there is no impact on the safety of chicken meat or eggs. The Queensland Government is well prepared to respond to the latest event, and the Department of Prime Ministries is leading an incident management team with DETSI, with Queensland Health and poultry industry representatives. The opposition has also been briefed on our preparedness. Unfortunately, H5 bird flu is not able to be eradicated in wild birds and is expected to remain an ongoing wildlife disease that will require continued monitoring and management.
1: Tony Perrott, the Primary Industries Minister, speaking in Parliament. It's 16 past five.
4: This is 612 ABC Brisbane.
5: With Craig Zonka and Loretta Ryan.
1: Yeah, early curly time. Should we get into it?
2: Yeah, we should do that. We need a bit of fun this morning. We'll give you the first question. And, you know, this is regarding Dolly Parton this morning. We're remembering Dolly. So the first question, following the sad news of her passing, she last played here in Brisbane 2014. What was the name of that world tour? We just told you about that.
1: Oh, yeah. Hope you're listening closely.
2: Maybe
1: 1300 222 612, our phone number. Early curly time. Three questions in total, of course. If you're there at question number three and get it right, that's when you're in the draw for the brekkie mug. 1300 222 612, our phone number to play. There's John at Kalanga. G'day, John.
6: Hi, Craig, Loretta.
2: Hello, John.
6: I would have been there that night, 2014.
2: Yes, you were there. I'm sure you would have been there, John. Didn't she just have a wonderful presence on stage? And it was so easy for her. She sat down and just sang and talked, and it was just beautiful.
6: Yeah, definitely. And I saw her that night, and I think once before.
2: Mm.
6: And she always played that Bad Company song. Do you remember that?
2: What was the name?
6: You know, Bad Company, like All Right Now, or Good Love and Gone Bad, and all those songs.
2: Yeah.
6: I think it was All Right Now.
2: Oh, really?
6: Yeah. She loved Bad Company's songs, and I'm pretty sure it was that one. Someone might correct me, but Bad Company, she both nights that I saw her, she rocked out on that because she really, you know, yeah.
1: And so good you went twice, John.
6: Mm.
2: Mm. Isn't that funny?
6: Can't get enough of your love, that song. Bad Company.
2: Driving in this morning, I heard Francis Leach play a Bad Company song, and this was before the news about Dolly came through. Isn't that funny? Because I remember, I can't remember which one it was now. I'd hear it. If I remembered the words, I'd sing it again. I'd know it. But, so that's interesting, John. All right, can you answer the first question? So,
6: hang on, just a minute. I just got a big day today. I got my treatment today.
2: Oh, John.
6: My cancer treatment.
2: Yeah.
6: But that's one way, PA Hospital. And then tonight I got CW Stone King and Zach Gunthorpe up at Caloundra Kings Beach Tavern, so I've got a massive day.
1: You've got a huge day. And you're up already. You're going to need to have a nap in there sometime, John.
6: I don't know, mate. Yeah, while I'm having the treatment, maybe.
2: Yeah, maybe. Oh, well, good luck with your treatment today, John. Let us know how you go. All right. What's the name of the world tour that we were talking about when Dolly played here in 2014?
6: That was the Blue Smoke World Tour.
2: Yeah, you know it. Good on you, John. You are right.
1: Yep. Yes, indeed it was.
6: She's a big loss, isn't she?
2: She's a big loss.
1: Oh, huge.
2: Just, I think played a big part in all of our lives. We all know a Dolly song or saw a movie.
1: And then there's like this wider impact that she's had. You know, there was mention with Francis Leach this morning about Dolly's Imagination Library, which is this phenomenal concept. We'll talk about this in more.

0: detail after 5:30, but about giving young children access to more books. Started in the States, I think Australia was the third or fourth country to become involved in the program. And it's been life-changing for so many families. So the effect of Dolly Parton, much more than just that incredible legacy of music that she has to her name as well.
1: Definitely, Craig.
2: All right, John, let's get on to question number two. It's the Greater Brisbane suburb shares part of its name with a huge Dolly Parton hit.
0: Ooh.
2: What do you think it is?
1: I think I know the hit you're talking about, but I just can't think straight off the bat what the suburb would be. Someone will get it straight away, probably, but yeah.
2: So no go?
1: I know the song you mean.
2: No go.
1: No, sorry, guys.
0: Oh, John.
2: All right.
0: You're going to bow out on question number two.
2: Never mind, John.
1: Nothing's unusual on that.
0: Thank you, mate. Okay. Play the early curl.
2: All right. And good luck today, John. Question number two. Which Greater Brisbane suburb shares part of its name with a huge Dolly Parton hit? 1300 222 612.
0: Quite the Dolly theme to the early curly.
2: Yeah, I think so.
0: On this Wednesday. What suburb do you reckon it could be? Tell us. 1300 222 612 to play.
2: Let's start off the show with some Dolly music, shall we?
0: 5:22.

0: Dolly Parton and Here You Come Again, 612 ABC Brisbane. What's the time? 24 past five. Yeah, the news from overnight is that the country music legend has passed away at the age of 80.
1: Yeah, and such a shock too, because just hearing her only at the weekend when it came through that, yes, she said that she's sick. Her doctors told her not to travel. She's had to cancel some shows, but she's all right, and she was going to get herself back on track, and then to hear this news this morning.
0: Yeah, within days.
1: So we've decided to make the Early Curly a special Dolly theme this morning.
0: Yeah, so question two, it's the cryptic suburb question, and it sounds like this.
1: Which greater Brisbane suburb shares part of its name with a huge Dolly Parton hit? What do you think it is? 1300 222 612.
0: Yeah, to play. A couple of the

0: Bits coming through on social media for Dolly include this from Miley Cyrus saying, I can't believe we've just lost the purest soul. Rest in glory, Dolly. My heart aches.
1: Well, I think Miley was Dolly's goddaughter and she sung with her just amazing.
0: Jodie from Alberton's on the phone. Hello, Jodie.
2: Good morning.
0: Are you having a yarn to Nick in the background there, are you?
2: Sorry.
1: Who's in the other room?
2: Yeah, no, it's really sad, right? I'm a bit teary. I'm going to go for Stradbroke Island for, like, Islands in the Stream.
1: Oh, okay, Stradbroke Island, Islands in the Stream.
0: And you're off for a camping holiday there within days, aren't you, Jodie?
2: I'm North Stradbroke this morning in about 2 hours, so yes.
1: Lucky
2: things.
1: That
2: would be funny, ironic. But, of course, you know, there's lots of islands, so.
0: Wow.
1: Oh, how wonderful. That'd be so nice. I hope you get good weather over there, actually.
2: Thank you.
1: Yeah. Hang on, do you have this, like, one tent or do you have two separate tents as well, like your two separate rooms?
2: You know what, we do have the same bed, so it is an adjustment. We do have to readjust to, like, sharing one mattress again. And I'm not a great sleeper, so, you know, I'm such a restless sleeper.
1: Yeah.
2: But poor Nick, he really cops it, and he has to get the inside spot. I get the outside spot, which is, like, your easy access to the loo.
1: Oh, yeah.
2: So, yeah.
1: I need that too. It's
0: these
1: awful.
0: Are the things you have to negotiate, aren't they? Yes,
1: and have you taken your thongs? Right. Your thongs too? You know, you take your thongs when you've got to go into the loos and the showers?
0: Well, you go onto a beach, you always have to have a pair of thongs.
1: Yeah, but especially for the showers.
2: Oh, yeah, no, we do beach camping, so we take our own shower.
1: Oh.
2: And
1: your own toilet.
2: Your own shower and your own toilet and your own water and, you know, so it's you don't have to share, like, you know, germs with other people because you've got your own setup. So, you know, it really is glamping but we go for 3 weeks, so.
1: Yeah.
0: And
2: we have to make it comfortable and, you know, just not be smelly.
0: I think it's only glamping if someone else sets it up for you, Jodie.
2: Oh, seriously, yeah, this is like an all-day deal. Don't you worry. Like, by tomorrow morning, we'll be exhausted.
1: I bet. But that's nice just to have it set up and not move it for 3 weeks. How great.
2: That's right. That's the plan.
1: All right. So you said North Stradbroke. What was that?
2: I said you can dog me now.
1: Yeah. All right. You said North Stradbroke Island, which greater Brisbane suburb shares part of its name with a huge Dolly Parton hit. That is not right.
2: Yeah, I thought so. But I had to try.
1: Yeah, I'm glad you did.
0: To be in it to win it, Jodie, as you well know.
1: Yes. Enjoy Straddy.
2: Okay,
1: call us from there,
2: thank
1: will
2: you?
1: Thank you
2: so much.
0: It's not the suburb we have written down, so what could it be? Pick up the phone to play 1300 222 612. 612 ABC Brisbane is calling on artists of all ages and abilities to get creative for the 612 Portrait Competition, celebrating my breakfast co-host, Loretta Ryan.
3: I think it could be the Larry Awards.
4: That's a great idea.
0: The Larrys.
1: It can be charcoal, pencil, painting, anything you like. Just get those contours right.
0: Whether you're a seasoned artist or just love to doodle, we can't wait to see your masterpiece.
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0: We'll check news in 2 minutes.
1: Yeah, I'm looking forward to seeing those portraits. Thank you for those taking part.
0: Yeah, some of those entries coming in already. They are spectacular. Oh, by the way, if you're a regular on the Brisbane River catching a city cat or kitty cat, just beware. More strike action today from 7 until 9 this morning. Again, this afternoon between 3 and 5. Mm. So 7 to 9 this morning and 3 to 5 this afternoon as that pay dispute drags on.
1: Yeah, let's go to Max quickly before the news. Max, what do you think the answer is? A greater Brisbane suburb shares part of its name with a huge Dolly Parton hit.
7: Yeah, well, I'm going with the Downs idea of two doors down. And
1: yep.
7: I'm thinking Bridgman Downs, perhaps?
1: Bridgman Downs for 2 doors down?
7: Yeah, that's not a sad loss. We've got to celebrate it with some funky thing. With a lovely lady and would have loved for us to do this. So, anyway, that's my two bobs.
0: Bridgman Downs.
1: Yeah, she loved the ukulele too, I think, Max.
7: She did.
0: Is it Bridgman Downs? Max, it's not. So what suburb can you come up with? Play the early curly with us on this Wednesday morning.
1: Oh, and Fred, no, it's not Dolly Barden.
0: That's not bad. That's pretty good. So which greater Brisbane suburb shares part of its name with a huge Dolly Parton hit? What can you come up with? Your answers to the early curly after the latest from the newsroom. It's 5:30.
6: Everything Brisbane.
8: It was such an iconic wedding and party venue.
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0: Good morning, ABC News with Sue Fitzpatrick. Dolly Parton, the country music legend who went from poverty to icon status, has died aged 80. A beloved musician and philanthropist, Ms. Parton wrote and performed multiple hit songs, including Jolene and 9 to 5, and was one of the most recognisable stars of country music. Her nephew and head of security, Brian Seaver, paid tribute to his Aunt Dolly's inspiration to her family and millions of others.
1: Dolly also opened doors for generations of singers, songwriters, musicians, and dreamers from every walk of life and across every continent. By her example, we believe that anything was possible. She never saw a door she couldn't open, and the doors she opened made and changed history.
0: Back home, the Prime Minister will meet with premiers and chief ministers at National Cabinet today amid a standoff over AI data centres. Here's political reporter Jack Mackay.
2: Anthony Albanese is pushing ahead with his plans for AI data centres to be subject to national standards. This includes mandating they use renewable energy backed by gas to power their operations. He'll take his proposal to National Cabinet today, where he's expected to face backlash from the Queensland and Northern Territory governments. Overnight, Mr. Albanese told business leaders at an event in Sydney the country can't afford to have different systems governing AI.
3: Which is why we need national standards with broad support.
2: The Queensland government says it wants to take an energy-agnostic approach to data centres.
0: Queensland biosecurity officials are drafting a limited wildlife vaccination strategy after the state's second positive case of H5 bird flu. Chloe Bignall reports.
4: A shearwater was found dead on the Sunshine Coast a month after the state's first detection on Moreton Island off Brisbane. The federal government announced a $2 million national vaccine rollout earlier this month, with captive bird populations the priority target. It's up to each state and territory to decide how the stockpile will be distributed. Queensland's Chief and Biosecurity Officer Dr. Rachel Shea says that process has been wrapped up.
5: These birds would have to be vaccinated twice, so we need to be able to either have them in captivity or be able to recapture them for a second vaccination.
4: The community is being urged to continue to report sick or dead wild birds, but avoid any contact.
0: Queensland's peak legal body says it's concerned about how rapidly the state's youth justice laws are changing. Sarah Richards reports.
6: The state government confirmed yesterday that the proposed breach bail go to jail laws could carry a minimum mandatory sentence of 12 months behind bars. Under the legislation, courts could apply the new offence to offenders who commit a crime captured under adult crime, adult time laws. That includes murder, manslaughter and rape. The bill would apply to both adults and children. Carolyn Drew Rutterwich from the Queensland Law Society says the government needs to get the laws around youth justice right.
7: They should be evidence-based, things that we know will improve the outcomes both for the community and for the individuals. We are concerned about the number of changes.
6: The laws are set to be introduced into the House tomorrow.
0: Overseas now, the trade battle between the United States and Canada is escalating, with Canada imposing tariffs on more than 700 American imports. America's editor John Lyons reports.
8: For decades, the two countries have been both close allies and major customers of each other's products, but that relationship is rapidly deteriorating. Days after President Donald Trump announced tariffs on an estimated $28 billion of Canadian imports, Canada has responded with what they say is a dollar-for-dollar retaliation. The two economies have long been heavily integrated, with the trade war expected to cause pain on both sides of the border. The US says Canada would not sign a new trade agreement, while Canada says the US was unreasonable in what it expected.
0: Briefly in sport, Melbourne Demons captain Max Gawn has picked up a record 9th Australian All-Australian blazer at the AFL Awards in Melbourne and was also named captain of the honorary side. Queensland's weather scattered to widespread showers and rain in the southeast, isolated showers in districts north of Gladstone, sunny elsewhere. Cairns, Townsville and Rockhampton 29, Mackay, Bundaberg and Mount Isa 27. In the southeast, partly cloudy day with a very high chance of showers. This afternoon. Brisbane 26, Ipswich 27, Logan 25, the Gold Coast 26, the Sunshine Coast 24, and Toowoomba 21. For news that matters in Brisbane.

0: 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With Craig Zonka and Loretta Ryan.
1: It's 25 to 6. Good morning. Plenty of tributes coming in for Dolly Parton this morning. If you haven't heard the news, she's passed away at the age of 80.
2: Yeah, what musical legacy she leaves in her wake. And maybe you've met Dolly Parton. You might have been to Dollywood. Tell us.
1: Yeah.
2: It could be a favourite memory from seeing her in concert here in Brisbane or elsewhere. 1300 222 612, our phone number. In fact, the Early Curly is a little Dolly themed, you might say. Question two is where we're stuck, and it sounds like this.
1: So it's a greater Brisbane suburb, but shares part of its name with a huge Dolly Parton hit. What is it, 1300 222 612?
2: Okay, greater Brisbane suburb, Dolly Parton music. Have a think about that for us. It's a Wednesday, the 26th of August. Also in the diary for today, National Meals on Wheels Day, celebrating 70 years of service here in the Sunshine State. And a big shout out to all the volunteers that make Meals on Wheels happen. Their story in detail after 6 o'clock.
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2: 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What's happening?
4: Very good morning. Got a single vehicle crash at Homeview, Logan River Road, eastbound at Tays Road. So just take it easy on the roads this morning. There's been a few showers about as well, so extra care. Just the one crash to report. It's the Tenery Highway northbound, so build up around Augusta Parkway and Springfield. Interest motorway eastbound between Riverview and Goodness, starting to build as well. And Boaters Road northbound, quite busy around Parkinson. The Mount Lindsay Highway is busy between Stockley Road and Greenbank Road through North McLean, and also between Crest Road and Green Road through Bryony Heights. Here, my northbound building between Logan Home and Sachs Creek, and the Bruce Highway between North Lakes and Mango Hill. Deviot Road, that's getting busy through Greenbank as well around Middle Road and Pub Lane. I'm Brad from A10. More details before 6 on 612 ABC Brisbane.
1: Thanks, Brad. Enoggera is 18 degrees, Alcester 17, Redland Bay 17, so is Black Soil and Logan Lee. Eatons Hill 18, 17 on the Gold Coast. The Sunshine Coast 18 degrees.
2: In for a few more showers. We've seen a burst already across the southeast. They're coming in from the west and could see up to 15 millimetres fall in the gauge, an easing trend into this afternoon. There is also the possibility of a thunderstorm, particularly around Bayside suburbs. Maximums today up to 26 for Brisbane, 27 in Ipswich, to 25 degrees around Logan, about the same through Bayside suburbs. Partly cloudy tomorrow and mostly sunny on the forecast for Friday.
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1: And I'm just seeing tributes, more tributes coming through for Dolly Parton. This one from actress Sally Field, who, of course, acted alongside Dolly in Steel Magnolias. She says, if there are truly angels on earth, then we have just lost one, Dolly Parton. There will never be another. I adored her with all my heart and will always cherish our time together. Forever, rest in peace, beautiful Dolly.
2: 22 to 6, and it's a Dolly Parton theme for the Early Curly this morning. Question two, which greater Brisbane suburb shares part of its name with a huge Dolly Parton hit? What do you reckon the answer could be? Pick up the phone, like Craig from Acacia Ridge has done. Morning, Craig.
5: Oh, good morning, Craig. Good morning, Loretta. Yeah, it's sad news with Dolly. All I can think is now, up in heaven, Kenny Rogers and Dolly Parton will be now doing duets again.
1: That's so true.
2: Yeah, nice thought to have, Craig. Yeah.
1: You know, Craig, when she's been there all your life, you know, even if you didn't listen to her music every day, you just knew who Dolly was. She's always there. Just, yeah, part of you, really. And then when you lose someone.
5: Exactly. And my mum's really unwell at the moment, so it's sort of hitting home a bit. But anyway, I'm going to try and keep it together. But what I was going to say is she's such an accomplished musician. Like, you know, she did that Whitney Houston song as well, that Whitney Houston sang.
1: Yeah, she wrote that one, I Will Always Love You.
5: Yeah, she wrote that. And also, don't forget, the White Stripes covered her as well.
2: Oh, yeah, they did too.
5: Which I'm about to
1: hear. That's right.
5: Jolene. Yeah, the White Stripes did Jolene.
1: Yeah.
5: But I believe, I've got to pat myself on the back for this one. I believe it's Joyner, J-O-Y-N-E-R, for Jolene.
1: Oh, so you're patting your back on this one.
5: Sing a bar of it as well, if you don't mind.
1: Oh, I'd love that.
2: Go for it, Craig. Sing along.
5: Jolene, Jolene, Jolene, Jolene. Now, you can join in with me if you want.
1: I'm begging of you, please don't take my man.
5: Oh, yes.
2: Yeah, well done. Loretta's in fine song.
1: I've sung that a few times.
5: Yeah, that's one of my favourites.

0: songs, actually.
1: Yeah, so good. And Olivia Newton-John did a beautiful version of it as well. I've got that on one of her albums. Yeah. All right, Craig, is it Joyner for Jolene?
2: Craig, I wish I could say you're right. But it's not the suburb I have written down here. Even singing for us this morning, got 612 ABC Brisbane.
1: Yeah,
2: mate, lovely thoughts in memory of Dolly Parton. Thanks so much for picking up the phone. 1300 222 612.
1: Yeah, so it's a greater Brisbane suburb, shares part of its name with a huge Dolly Parton hit, one of her songs. What do you think it is? Wayne at Annerley is there as well. Hello, Wayne.
3: Good morning. How are we?
1: Good, thank you, Wayne. Big Dolly Parton fan.
3: Yes, huge. Very sad news this morning. I woke up and Drew mentioned it and I shed a tear. I grew up, my aunt, oh my God, every time my aunt would come over, we would sit, no wonder I'm gay, we'd sit and watch The Best Little Whorehouse in Texas.
1: Yes,
3: with
1: yes.
3: Dolly Parton and Burt Reynolds.
2: Yeah.
3: Mum had Dolly Parton music in the car, like these sets that you could buy of these, like, you know, cassettes that would pop out of little plastic folder things. You know, the Fairlane was stacked up with them. I've got some books, and I went and saw. I sent you guys a picture. I went to the 2011 concert. She ended the world tour in Brisbane at the Brisbane Entertainment Centre. And one of the best souvenirs, it literally is one of the best souvenirs I ever got from a concert.
2: Yeah.
3: It's like a backstage pass, like a lanyard backstage pass.
1: I can see it. Yeah, yeah. You've sent a great photo.
3: Yeah, yeah. And I bought my mum, who we recently lost as well, a coffee mug, which my sister mentioned the other day, where I like the Cliff Richard and Dolly Parton mugs in memory. And I was like, yeah, yeah, I'd love that. I'd love them even more now. So yeah, very sad news. Big news in the music world. I feel like it's going to be felt like the passing of Elvis. There's going to be a lot of people stand still today, I think.
1: Yeah, and a lot of musicians from all genres, they just love Dolly and they're paying tribute, and we're seeing that coming through this morning.
2: Well, she had that charisma, that positivity, that incredible energy. I don't think anyone has a bad word to say about Dolly Parton.
1: Because she was just a beautiful person.
2: Exactly. Yeah. And that's
3: absolutely
2: what we're hearing.
3: And if you saw her live, like, even as she got older, the vibe and energy that she had on stage, and it didn't matter where you were, you could feel the love. Like, she was absolutely beautiful, beautiful person.
1: Yeah. And she, you know, had a tough upbringing as well, but she really, didn't she end up then growing up giving to others? That's what she wanted to do.
2: Yeah, and having this great success along the way, of course, too. So, Wayne, what suburb have you come up with as your answer to this morning?
3: Well, you said Greater Brisbane, so I'm going for a Moreton Bay suburb. Hopefully I say it correctly. I'd like to go with Ningi for getting out of bed and stumble to the kitchen.
1: Pour myself a cup of ambition, yawn and stretch and try to come alive.
3: 9 to 5.
1: 9 to 5, Wayne. Good one.
2: 9 to 5 to Ningi. Is that the answer we need? Wayne. Oh, it's not the suburb.
1: I'm so sorry, Wayne. But thanks for the chat and those memories of Dolly.
2: Lovely to hear from you this morning. It's 17 to 6 here on 612 ABC Brisbane. John's on the phone from Bars Scrub. Morning to you, John.
4: Morning, Craig. Morning, Loretta. How are you going?
1: Hi, John. Good, thanks.
2: How are you? Remember Dolly Parton, John?
4: Oh, look, I can't remember a world without her. She's been for so long, so great. But that previous caller had so many great memories too, didn't he?
1: He certainly did. And the way you said that, John, can't remember a world without Dolly Parton. That is so true for many of us who grew up, with her music.
4: Sure.
1: All right, what do you think the answer is to the second question then? Which greater Brisbane suburb shares part of its name with a huge Dolly Parton hit?
4: Well, I think it's Manly. And it's that song is coat of many colours, so many, a variation of many, Manly.
2: Oh, coat of many colours to Manly.
1: Beautiful song.
2: John.
4: Great song.
2: It's just not the suburb we're after.
1: Sorry, John.
2: Can we get there? Only with your help on 1300 222 612.
1: Tara the truckie. Hello, Tara. You'd listen to some Dolly on the road, wouldn't you?
5: Oh, absolutely. I remember seeing Dolly Parton and Kenny Rogers about 79, 80.
1: Yes.
2: Oh, wow. Yeah.
5: Fantastic. They did a third of the concert Dolly Parton did her own, a third of the concert Kenny Rogers did his own,
1: yep.
5: And the last third they both did as duets, and it was absolutely fantastic.
1: Now, was that at Boondall? Where was that? Because I've got a feeling I saw that too.
5: In Adelaide at

0: time.
1: Adelaide. Because I remember I saw Dolly, I've seen Kenny, I think I've seen them both together. Yeah, because amazing. Tara, yeah,
0: they perform together a lot, though.
1: Mm. Yeah. What do you think the answer is? A greater Brisbane suburb sharing part of its name with a huge Dolly Parton hit?
0: Fisherman's Island, the islands in the stream.
1: Ah.
0: Kenny Rogers song.
1: Fisherman's Island?
2: Fisherman's Island. Mm. Tara. No, that's
1: sorry,
2: not it either.
1: Sorry.
2: Oh, safe driving today.
0: Thank you.
1: Thanks,
2: great to
1: Tara.
2: Hear your voice on 1300 222 612. Yeah, we're playing the early curly. Do you know what the answer might be? Which greater Brisbane suburb shares part of its name with a huge Dolly Parton hit? What comes to mind for you? Pick up the phone to tell us and pay tribute to Dolly Parton as you do.
3: WFT. Woofty. Here's your word for today with Professor Rolly Sussex.
4: The French word mal, spelt M-A-L, means bad or evil. It turns up in many words which we have borrowed from French, like malevolent, malfunction, malodorous, maladroit, malpractice, malnourishment, and quite a few more. So it is not surprising, given such a vigorous and profligate word, that it should find a place in our modern digital world. The story has to do with the good old Germanic root ware, spelt W-A-R-E. In the days before computers, we had hardware, which were tools and machinery and things you got from the corner hardware store. And ware by itself referred to things like pottery and china. But then along came computers. Programs and such things were called software. Computer games involving the violent destruction and dismemberment of living beings were charmingly called splatware. Software for espionage, state or personal, was called spyware. Programs that occupy a lot of space are known as bloatware. Unwanted pop-up advertisements are adware. Liveware refers to real human beings using computers. 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And our old friend Mal was not going to get left out. Malware, which is now fully recognized by your spelling checker and mine, refers to bits of computer code which are designed to damage your data, resources, programs, and sometimes the computer itself. It can take control of your computer, steal data, reveal your private information, and generally behave in an evil way which more than justifies its name. I'm Rolly Sussex, and this has been your word for today.
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3: 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ABC Brisbane.
2: A couple of stories to be across. National Cabinet, that meeting being convened by the Prime Minister this afternoon. It seems that there's going to be a lot of talk about artificial intelligence and energy and water rules for AI data centres, which is proving to be quite a battle that's brewing between the federal and Queensland governments on that point. Could come to a head with this proposal for a massive data centre on the Western Downs outside of Dalby. So that's going to be something to watch on this Wednesday.
1: Yeah, we are playing the Early Curly and we're paying tribute to Dolly Parton, who has passed away at the age of 80. We're up to the second question, which greater Brisbane suburb shares part of its name with a huge Dolly Parton hit? What do you think it is? 1300 222 612.
2: Here's Nick at Alberton. Morning to you, Nick.
6: Good morning, guys. How are you going?
1: Good, thanks.
2: We've heard from your other half, Jody. It wasn't
6: well,
2: right.
6: It had to happen. It had to happen.
2: Have you finally finished all the packing of the camping gear?
6: No, we're doing the last final blimmin' anxiety pack and getting it all ready. But yeah, we're on the 9:30 to Stratty, so we're pulling out of here about 8 this morning. So,
2: Well done to you.
6: Yeah. It's not until you hear something like this that you start to realise just how many songs Dolly had, and each one of them was a hit in its own right. But I tell you what, man, it all starts coming back to you, and I guarantee you one thing, I won't be singing them at the moment with my throat, but anyway.
2: A
1: few people have sung them this morning already, Nick.
2: Hum along. Yeah. Cars, you're on the ferry over to North Stratty this morning. So what suburb has come to mind for you for this question?
6: Look, I'm just going to go with what I sort of come to mind was Tennyson for Tennessee Homesick Blues.
1: Ah, beautiful.
2: Oh, yeah.
1: You sure you don't want to sing a little bit?
6: Oh, you've got to be kidding me.
2: You tried, Loretta. You tried.
6: You've got to be kidding me. Maybe tomorrow when I'm a bit more relaxed, we'll bring you from the island.
1: You know, Nick, other people have sung the song. They've sung their answers.
6: Yeah.
1: And it's Dolly Parton, for heaven's sake. Come on.
6: Yeah. No, we'll do it tomorrow.
2: Nick, is it right?
6: No,
2: not Tennyson either.
6: No,
2: thank you,
1: sorry,
2: mate.
1: Nick.
2: Play the early curly. Yes. We were close. Now we sort of veered away, to the suburb that's written down on this sheet of paper in front of us.
1: Yes, so it's a greater Brisbane suburb, shares part of its name with a huge Dolly Parton hit.

0: do you think it is?
1: Yeah. What do you reckon the answer is this morning? Play the early curly with us on this Wednesday. This is question two of three.
0: Yeah, we were talking about her wonderful songs, and it was mentioned before, Coat of Many Colours. That is a beautiful song.
1: Yeah.
0: And, of course, it has a great story because she's told this on stage. She was born in poverty in Tennessee. It was a one-room cabin. She was the fourth child to a mother who would have 12 children by the age of 35.
1: Wow.
0: And her father, who was a farmer and construction worker, really worked hard. They didn't have much. Of course, all those kids, they were poor. But one of her songs really paid tribute to her mum. Coat of Many Colours was about how her mum would sit there and create patchwork clothes. And it's just a really, oh, you'll probably shed a tear. It's a beautiful song.
1: Here it is now for you on 612 ABC Brisbane at 10 to 6.

0: A beautiful song, isn't it, from Dolly Parton?
1: Yeah, that one released in 1971.
0: 7 to 6 the time on 612 ABC Brisbane, playing the early curly, and need your help to answer question 2, which is Dolly Parton related, which Greater Brisbane suburb shares part of its name with one of her huge hits. What suburb can you come up with? Pick up the phone to tell us.
1: Gary at Deception Bay. Hello, Gary.
2: How are we all?
1: Good, thank you. You're on the road already this morning. And
2: just finishing up.
1: Finishing up, remembering Dolly Parton. What's the answer to this one? A Greater Brisbane suburb shares part of its name with a huge Dolly Parton hit.
2: I've got the answer. Before that, a fact that a lot of people don't know is many years ago, massive wildfires, they call them over there, instead of bushfire, went through her home state and wiped out a couple of towns, and a lot of people lost their homes. She donated money to every individual family to help them rebuild before the government handouts and that kicked in, and to the tune of well over $1 million. That's the sort of person that Dolly Parton was. So,
1: wow.
2: It just,

0: through and through, and it destroyed a lot of homes, and everybody that lost a home, she gave money to help them get by until the government did all the rebuilding and everything like that. So,
1: gosh, so she, you know, she touched so many people's lives, and always doing that, giving and not expecting anything in return, Dolly.
2: Oh, that philanthropic effort. Mm-hmm. It's quite phenomenal for Dolly. The legacy she leaves in that regard even extends through to books for kids, this Imagination Library, which some people, you might not have heard the story about this. You know, years ago this started in the States. It's expanded to Australia just over a decade or so ago, where it provides books for youngsters, you know, up to the age of five. So they have a library of books themselves.
1: Yep.
2: So, you know, what she has done in that educational space is quite phenomenal and really inspirational as well, Gary.
1: Well, yeah, and saying that, there's a tribute from author J.K. Rowling, who says Dolly Parton's Imagination Library was the best contribution to child literacy ever made by a celebrity. Mm. Our paths crossed once in the 90s backstage at a talk show, and I was completely tongue-tied and starstruck. R.I.P. Dolly, you are a complete, irreplaceable one-off.
2: Yeah, what a beautiful message that is. Hey, Gary, what suburb has come to mind for you?
0: Well, I think it's one of the islands, so it's just a case of guessing which one. So I'll just go with Moreton Island.
1: Oh, okay. One of the islands for the Islands in the Stream hit.
2: Gary, is it Moreton Island?
1: Sorry.
2: It's not. Safe driving this morning, mate. We'll get a traffic update from Brad in a tick before we cross to the newsroom at 6 o'clock.
1: And Shannon at Caboolture wants to have a go. Hi, Shannon.
3: Hi, how are you?
1: Good, thank you, Shannon. Your memories of Dolly?
3: Oh, it's been hitting me this morning. Mum and Dad were big country and western fans. If you didn't like country and western in the house, you're in trouble. Yeah. And it were very big, very big. And I'm at the end of Mum and Dad's life sort of thing. So I'm spending a lot of time with them at the moment, and Dad's losing his memory, and so when he's losing his memory, it's sort of those things are really affecting him, and they're affecting me. So,
2: of course,
3: yeah, tough. So that's going to be, so for the next few months I'm spending time with him, so these sort of things really affect him a lot more than I really expected. Big time,
1: because they bring back memories
3: and you don't realize how much, and you don't realize how big these things, little things, are to these older people, you know. So
2: and the power of music around memory is phenomenal.
3: Absolutely.
2: Yeah,
3: I did not realise, Craig, how these little things are actually so big now.
1: How they hit you. Yeah. Well, and thinking about that, Shannon, and the music of Dolly, what's the answer we want this morning? A greater Brisbane suburb that shares part of its name with a huge Dolly Parton hit.
3: I was thinking it was Manly for Many Colours.
2: Okay, for Many Colours. We just played that. Is that the suburb we require, Shannon? Oh, it's not the one we've got written down.
1: Sorry, Shannon.
2: Lovely memories of you to share with us this morning here on 612 ABC Brisbane. Maybe you saw Dolly Parton in concert. Have you met her? Tell us, 1300 222 612, and play the Early Curly along the way. Which greater Brisbane suburb shares part of its name with a huge Dolly Parton hit?
4: 612 ABC Brisbane.
2: Traffic. Morning, Brad.
5: Very good morning at Oxley. Got some minor delays with a crash. Blunder Road, northbound right lane before Boundary Road. Take it easy on the wet roads this morning. Got a breakdown. M1 southbound shoulder before Lars Road at Yatla. The M1 northbound has been slow between Tanimura and Sykes Creek. Got a breakdown at Stretton on the gateway northbound before Compton Road. Any crash getting cleared up at Homeview. No delays. Single vehicle, Logan River Road eastbound, just at Tays Road through there. I'm Brad from ATM. More details after 6 on 612 ABC Brisbane.
1: Thank you, Brad. More tributes coming up in the news and early AM for Dolly Parton. And then after that, they say nothing's better than a nice hot meal, and it's a milestone year for an organisation that thrives on serving those meals up for thousands of Queenslanders every day. But what goes into making a good meal for those hungry? We're going to talk about that after the news.
2: Yeah, shining a spotlight on that in the next half hour. We've been close with the answer for the suburb question, so close indeed, but we need your help to get there on 1300 222 612. At 6 o'clock to the newsroom.
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0: Good morning, ABC News with Sue Fitzpatrick. One of the world's best-selling music artists, Dolly Parton, has died at the age of 80 after recently sharing news of ill health in a magazine interview. Sam Wilkinson looks back at the career of the American country and pop music legend. Working 9 to 5,
1: what a way to make a living. From humble beginnings growing up in the Tennessee mountains, Dolly Parton was a born performer. She moved to Nashville after graduating high school and met husband Carl Dean. Her first success came as a singing partner to country music entertainer Porter Wagoner, and she wrote the 1974 song I Will Always Love You about her decision to go solo. In 1980, she was one of the few female artists to reach number one on the country and pop charts when she released the theme to the film 9 to 5, which she also starred in, alongside Jane Fonda and Lily Tomlin.
2: It was an accident.
3: An accident? She was thinking about doing it last night.
2: We were all thinking about doing it last night.
1: In a career spanning six decades, Dolly Parton released 50 studio albums, composed more than 3,000 songs, and sold more than 100 million records.
0: Back home now, police data shows more than 1 in 10 people wandered in Queensland under expanded police powers identified as First Nations. Lottie Twyford reports.
4: Since July last year, the state's police have had permanent powers allowing them to search someone for a weapon without a warrant. Police say they've conducted more than 160,000 scans before 30 June this year, with 11% of people identifying as Indigenous. 40% of people did not record their Indigenous status. Legal advocates, including Greg Newhouse from the National Justice Project, say that's an overrepresentation when First Nations Queenslanders make up 4.6% of the population.
5: That's a significant disparity.
4: Police say their scanning operations are not based on demographic characteristics, but identified risks.
0: Police have begun investigations after a man suffered serious wounds in a stabbing attack north of Brisbane. Emergency services were called to a property on Dawes Road at Campbell's Pocket at around 4 p.m. yesterday afternoon. The 42-year-old was airlifted to hospital for treatment. The Prime Minister is again facing calls to stand his Special Envoy for Defence and Veteran Affairs aside after he was charged with breaching his bail. Luke Gosling, who represents the electorate of Solomon, was charged last month with assaulting the Northern Territory Administrator, David Connolly. Northern Territory Police also announced yesterday they had charged him with breach of bail. Mr. Gosling strenuously denies all the charges. Opposition leader Angus Taylor has told News 24 Anthony Albanese should have stood Mr. Gosling aside from his special envoy role the first time he was charged.
6: When he was first charged, I said that this was a test of the Prime Minister's judgment, a test for the Prime Minister as to whether he was going to get things right. He should have stepped and put Luke Gosling aside.
0: Overseas, the United States is facing mounting international pushback over its expanded sanctions on Iran. Middle East correspondent Caitlin Kelly reports.
7: China has threatened to take all necessary measures to guard its own interest after the US announced widened economic sanctions against Iran and its trading partners. Although not mentioned by name, Beijing opposed what it called legal unilateral sanctions. Tehran has promised to fight back, whilst Qatar, a mediating figure, has called for a return to the negotiating table. As the Iranian rial hits a record low on Monday, the US blacklisted 60 individuals, entities and vessels tied to the Iranian economy, warning every country that does business with the Islamic Republic must sever ties or face retaliation.
0: To sport, and Sydney Swans forward Charlie Curnow has accepted his Coleman medal as the league's highest goal kicker this season via a pre-recorded video message after being excused from attending the AFL Awards in Melbourne last night. The Swans were granted an exemption from league headquarters to attend the event, which sees the All-Australian team named and a number of other awards for performances during the season presented. It follows a week of turmoil at the club that has seen five players suspended until the end of the season. Queensland's weather scattered to widespread showers and rain in the southeast, isolated showers in districts north of Gladstone, the Maranoa and Warrego, and over northern Cape York Peninsula. Sunny elsewhere. Cairns, Townsville and Rockhampton 29, Mackay, Bundaberg and Mount Isa 27. In the southeast, a partly cloudy day with a chance of showers. Brisbane 26, Ipswich 27, Logan 25, the Gold Coast 26, Sunshine Coast 24, Toowoomba 21.
8: Good morning. Welcome to AM. I'm Rachel Mealy, coming to you from the lands of the Turrbal and Yuggera people in Brisbane.

0: First this morning, country music has lost an icon. Dolly Parton, the singer-songwriter whose music shaped the country music scene for more than six decades, has died. She was 80 years old. US President Donald Trump has announced that American flags throughout the US will be lowered for 1 week. In a social media post, he says, "This is a true loss for millions of people. There has never been anyone like her and never will." He adds, "Rest in peace, Dolly. The world loves you." Already, her fans are laying tributes on her Hollywood Walk of Fame star, and at the Country Music Hall of Fame in Nashville, Tennessee, fans are queuing to sign condolence books. Here's how her nephew announced the news to the world.
1: "Hey everyone, my name is Brian Seaver, son of Cassie Parton, and I'm representing the Parton and Owens family today, announcing the passing of my Aunt Dolly Rebecca Parton Dean, sister, sis, Aunt Granny to one generation and Gigi to the next. This video announcement is something Dolly asked of me years ago before I fully absorbed it as a future reality. As her head of security for more than two decades, a role my father Larry held before me, I have imagined the heaviness of this moment but haven't truly felt it until now. It is an honor that is mixed with absolute pride and great sadness. But sadness lies with us, not with Dolly. Dolly has lived in the light and is in the arms of Jesus, surely met by Carl, her parents, and countless others who have watched her and longed for her to meet them in the heavens. I first went on the road with Dolly as a kid, getting a taste of the road life in the early 1980s. Dolly opened doors not just for me, but for her entire family to reach the potential we didn't even know was possible. Dolly also opened doors for generations of singers, songwriters, musicians, and dreamers from every walk of life and across every continent. By her example, we believed that anything was possible. She never saw a door she couldn't open, and the doors she opened made and changed history. My family and I have shared a lifetime of beautiful memories with Dolly, but so have you. She has always been on your television, your record player, your CD, and on your phone playlist, becoming an extended part of your family whether you liked it or not. Our family and the team she has entrusted with her legacy will work diligently to ensure her spirit will live with us forever. Dolly was a farmer, just like her daddy. He farmed the soil, she farmed songs and happiness. Dolly called me and said she wants to rest in a beautiful bed of plush cotton because after a life wearing heavy rhinestones, she finally deserves to be comfortable and have some rest. Rest in peace, Aunt Dolly, Aunt Granny, Gigi. May God bless Dolly Parton, and may God bless you all. She will always love you."
0: That's Dolly Parton's nephew, Brian Seaver. Canada has retaliated against US tariffs by matching them dollar for dollar, targeting around $28 billion worth of American goods. It follows the collapse of trade talks last week, plunging the relationship between the neighbouring countries to new lows. Our America's editor, John Lyons, is in Washington. I spoke to him a short time ago.
2: Well, Rachel, overnight, the trade war between the United States and Canada has escalated dramatically. Canada has retaliated against the United States. They have hit more than 700 American products coming into Canada. They haven't taken a step back. Those tariffs range from 15, 25 and 50% levies, and they target a whole range of goods, including steel and steel derivatives, aluminium and aluminium derivatives, gym equipment, seafood, appliances, clothing and other things. And that is in response to, at the weekend, when President Trump announced that he was hitting Canada with tariffs, and the US has put $20 billion, the same amount exactly Canada has responded with. The Americans hit dairy products coming from Canada, construction material, cement, alcohol, clothing and furniture. And so we are now appear to be moving into a full trade war between two countries that have always been very good friends and allies. So it's quite strange in America at the moment to see the president saying how warmly he feels towards North Korea's leader, Kim Jong-un, and yet he

0: from here.
1: Well, Rachel, we really are again with Donald Trump in uncharted territory. What we know about Donald Trump is his nature is that of a pugilist. He doesn't mind having fights. He knows how to start them, often better than how to finish them. For example, the war that he and Israel decided to begin against Iran, he simply cannot extract himself from that. The word quagmire now is being used in the United States more and more. So that's a war he can't get out of. He's now entering a new trade war with one of their closest allies, Canada, and we really don't know. The interesting thing is the Canadian Prime Minister, Mark Carney, appears to be very strategic, very calm, but very determined. Now, Donald Trump is saying, I might even rename the Lake of Ontario the Lake of America. The Canadians, in response, are saying, whatever you do, you can change names. We will continue to honour Canadian sovereignty and we'll continue to call it the Lake of Ontario.
0: John Lyons there in Washington. La Trobe University researchers are using an AI-trained robot to help teachers prepare for the increasing aggression at schools that's driving some from the profession. The team have trained Fletch the robot in common parental gripes, so the next generation of teachers arrive at school practiced in challenging conversations. Here's National Education and Parenting reporter Connor Duffy.
2: How dare you accuse my son of throwing his racket?
3: They're the kinds of difficult conversations happening at school gates every day.
2: You didn't even ask Lucas what happened. You just assumed he threw his racket.
3: But today, the unhappy customer is Fletch the robot. He's been trained using artificial intelligence to recreate common concerns expressed by parents. He's being overseen by La Trobe University PhD student and researcher Cherry Demir.
2: You don't get to accuse my child like that without even listening to his side.
4: What it does is its voice changes, it becomes more aggressive as time goes forward. And it does get a little bit difficult and a bit scary for especially for pre-service teachers to deal with that. But it's actually an excellent way to practice.
3: Ms. Demir says new teachers often struggle with parents who have an axe to grind.
4: Well, when you're not well prepared, obviously it's extremely intimidating because you're caught off guard most of the time.
3: The research is being overseen by Professor Therese Keane. She stresses most parents approach teachers respectfully, but those that don't are contributing to the teacher shortage.
5: After a couple of hits of these sorts of interactions, they lose their self-confidence, their self-esteem, and that then starts to make them concerned, stressed, burnout, to the point of even thinking, am I really suited for this profession? And so retention becomes an issue.
3: To better prepare teachers, Professor Keane interviewed 20 senior teachers and principals to identify the common issues at the school gate. She used artificial intelligence to come up with scripts for challenging conversations and programmed them into Fletch the robot. Professor Keane says it's an example of AI helping with a serious problem and believes it'll help the next generation of teachers be better prepared.
5: This is something that will actually help with the training of pre-service teachers and also early career teachers so that they have that confidence to be able to deal with any sort of situation that arises.
3: Retired Principal Henry Grosek leveraged his 57 years of classroom experience to help with the training. He says it's a great initiative that will help everyone in school communities.
6: We got this sort of perfect storm where there's an issue, and if we've not got productive conversations and relationships between parents and the school, at the end of the day, the children will suffer.
0: Retired school principal Henry Grosek, ending that report by Connor Duffy. And that's early AM for today. In finance, oil is lower. The global benchmark Brent crude is trading at $87.92 US a barrel. The dollar is higher. It's buying 71.65 US cents. It's 6:15.
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9: Last week I discovered the early stages of crow's feet.
10: Honey, time marches on and eventually you realise it's marching across your face.
0: Yeah, Dolly Parton, she had some iconic lines in those movies that

0: she was in, that one from Steel Magnolias. We're sharing the sad news this morning that Dolly Parton has passed away at the age of 80, but we want to remember her in so many different ways. I know some songs make you cry, like Coat of Many Colours we heard before, and we've had some texts in from people saying that really hit home today.
1: And maybe you saw Dolly Parton play here in Brisbane. Share that story with us. You might have met her somewhere. Have you been to Dollywood, her theme park that opened, what was it, in the 80s? 40-odd years ago. Tell us, 1300 222 612, or you could text 0467 922 612. It's not just a musical legacy that she leaves behind. Also has done so much as a philanthropist and for education, with the likes of her Imagination Library, giving books to youngsters up to the age of five, effectively gifting them a library of books as they start their life. A phenomenal life well-lived for Dolly Parton. And in fact, she has been, I guess, themed around our questions with the early curlers.
0: That's right. So we're up to question number two. So which greater Brisbane suburb shares part of its name with a huge Dolly Parton hit? What is it? 1300 222 612 if you want to play.
1: Now, we've been close to the answer, but not quite there with the suburb that is written down on this piece of paper in front of us. So maybe you have an answer for us on 1300 222 612.
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3: Traffic.
1: G'day there, Brad. What are you seeing?
4: Had a crash at Homeview. That's all being cleared. Logan River Road at Tays Road. No delays there. Got a breakdown. M1 southbound shoulder before Lars Road at Yatala. Has been busy around Pimpama and Coomera for the northbound run and between Tanimura and Sachs Creek getting into Brisbane. Broken down truck at Rochdale. Minor delays. Gateway southbound after Mount Gravatt, Capalabar Road. Had a minor crash on Blunder Road northbound. They got cleared very quickly. Was a minor nose-to-tail crash at Boundary Road at Oxley. No delays there. Gateway motorway generally busy between 8 Mile Plains and Mackenzie. Centenary Highway, that's really built up now between Darra and Jindalee, and busy around Springfield as well on Centenary Highway approaching Augusta Parkway, and the Bruce Highway has been slow between North Lakes and Mango Hill. I'm Brad from ATN. I'll be back at 6:30 on 612 ABC Brisbane.
0: Good on you, Brad. 18 degrees at Moggill, Oxley 18, Victoria Point 17 degrees, so is Silkstone, Shaler Park 16, Redcliffe 17, the Gold Coast also 17, the Sunshine Coast 16 degrees.
1: We could see up to 15 millimetres in the gauge, the Bureau suggests. We've seen a burst of showers, a few more potential on the way, but then a clearing trend through the afternoon. Might also be a thunderstorm around Bayside areas. Heading for a maximum of 26 in Brisbane, 27 in Ipswich, 25 in Logan, 24-25 degrees for Bayside suburbs. Partly cloudy tomorrow, mostly sunny by Friday.
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0: So many tributes coming in and from around the world. Keith Urban says, heartbroken today. Dolly Parton, honestly, I have no words right now. And from Elton John, shocked and devastated to hear of Dolly's passing. A giant of an artist, unique and irreplaceable with the kindest heart.
1: Now, Kylie's on the phone from Gympie. Kylie, you're waking up with a few tears in your eyes to this news. Hello.
5: Oh, hi, guys. Yes, Loretta did it for me with that song, Coat of Many Colours. Grew up with Dolly as a child, my sister and I, my mum's favourite singer, and, yeah, still play her today. We've always loved her, and she just has given so much to the world. People don't ever realise how much she's given. And in education, as you guys mentioned, she's just been a stalwart for education for everybody.
0: Hasn't she? And Kylie, it hits you because, as you said, you know, you've grown up with her. She was always there, always, and her music was always there, and you knew all the words.
5: For everyone, you know, it didn't matter whether you were rich or poor or whatever. She wrote for everyone, and she wrote her own music, not like people today where it's AI generated.
0: Yeah,
5: she wrote her own music, and you know, just worked so hard.
0: So hard, and always wanted to help others, whether it be in that education space or in music, was just so willing to share her knowledge and her money as well. She has said that because she came from nothing and she wanted to help others.
1: And she has most certainly done that, Kylie. Well, make sure through the day you turn up every Dolly Parton song loud and sing along, won't you?
5: For sure. Have a great day, guys.
0: Thanks, Kylie.
1: Lovely to hear from you. 1300 222 612. Your answers for the early curly and a tick. Also before 6:30, paying tribute to an organisation that has been serving hot meals for 70-odd years, an organisation that relies on the hard work of volunteers as well. The story of Meals on Wheels before 6:30. Early Curly, yet to solve it this morning.
0: Yeah, it's a Dolly Parton theme, a greater Brisbane suburb we're looking for. Shares part of its name with a huge Dolly Parton hit. A big catalogue, her music, this was in there. And we've got close to it this morning, but we seem to have moved away again. Mm. Colin at Wellington Point, what are you thinking?
3: Hi, Craig, Loretta. I think it might be My Coat of Many Colours.
0: Yeah, and what's the suburb?
3: Pinkenba.
0: Okay, many colours. Pinkenba,
1: you reckon? Colin from Wellington Point. That is...
0: Oh, I'm so sorry, Colin.
1: Not it. Shane from Ormiston. Morning to you, Shane.
6: Yeah, g'day. How are you,
0: sir? Good, thanks, Shane. What do you think the answer is?
6: Good. I thought it might have been Goat Island for Islands in the Stream and Greatest of All Time.
0: Oh, where is Goat Island?
6: It's between Cleveland and Stradbroke Island, so...
0: Nice. I like that.
6: Humouring myself, but...
0: You are.
6: It's relevant.
0: Greatest of all time. I like the way you've put that in there, and Ireland. Mm. Shane?
1: That is...
0: Look...
1: Oh, it's not it.
0: You know, we've had Stradbroke, we have Morton, Goat. There's one greater Brisbane one that stands out. Shane could be on the right track.
1: He's getting us closer. 22 past six.
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1: Hey, Noel is here as well and wants to have a guess at the Early Curly. Noel, good morning.
11: Good morning. Would it be Nashville State School down near Brackenridge?
0: Wow, that's a really good answer, Noel.
1: Oh, okay.
0: Nashville State School, Brackenridge. Is it still called the Nashville State School or did they change
11: the
0: name?
11: I don't know. I think so. Yeah. They used to have the gem show down there.
0: And I think Trent Dalton had something. I think he might have went to that school.
11: Yes, he comes from down there.
0: Yes.
1: Noel, that...
0: Oh, I'm so sorry, Noel.
1: It's not the suburb we need. Thank you.
0: Never mind.
1: Nashville State School to Brackenridge. We were close. Noel sort of taking us down a different path. Mm. Maybe you could help us out on 1300 222 612 on this Wednesday morning. Bit of food for thought for you now.
0: Well, yeah, like music, a great meal can bring many people together, but for some that just isn't a possibility and they have to have their meals alone. That's why services like Meals on Wheels that bring food and companionship and a friendly face make such a difference.
1: And a big year for Meals on Wheels Queensland in the diary, marking 70 years of service.
0: Yeah, Dr. Karen Abbey is a food service dietitian who has worked with Meals on Wheels for over 30 years. Hello, Dr. Abbey. Why did you decide to work with Meals on Wheels?
12: Oh, good morning, Loretta and Craig. Well, I've been doing it for quite a while and a whole range of things, but it's essential service for our community. It's a really good wellness check for folks who are at home. It's a bit of social contact. And, of course, nutrition is so important for everybody, regardless of your age, but especially as you get older, to make sure you're getting enough protein and calcium. And Meals on Wheels is such an essential service that, I don't think a lot of people would be lost without it.
0: Yeah, a special anniversary too, 70 years to think that it's been going that strong and a very, you know, so important for it to be there for everybody, Dr. Abbey.
12: It is. And, I mean, obviously Queensland Meals and Wheels has released a book, Seasoned with Care, which is available on their website. But amazing what these guys do. They can personalise meals. They can tailor-make meals. They take all the preferences into account. They also offer, some services offer an array of different kinds of services like breakfast packs and snacks packs, really trying to bridge helping people with social isolation and also just making sure that, and it's just such a wonderful care. It's so essential for our community. Yeah. And Meals on Wheels has been doing it for 70 years.
1: Yeah, the meal is one part of it. The conversation is another part of it too, isn't it, Karen?
12: Well, the wellness check is really good in that little bit of spark of social contact.
1: Yeah.
12: And, you know, just turning up and seeing a friendly face. The volunteers are brilliant. And if I can just put a plug in, anyone who's got time who might be able to, you know, volunteer for Meals on Wheels, they're always looking for volunteers. But just to turn up and see a friendly face, someone that, you know, knows what they're doing, deliver the meals. Some services send out chill meals. Some services send out hot meals, which really help. Just for people who... You know, maybe can't always get to the shops. Some services actually.

0: to do, like, as I said, breakfast and snack packs as well.
1: Yeah.
0: So again,
1: Karen, as you talk about those volunteers, I think of my wife's grandmother, Betty, who lives in just outside of Rockhampton in central Queensland, who was volunteering well into her 80s with Meals on Wheels. And we said to Betty, you know, you could be getting Meals on Wheels yourself. And she said, oh, no, I'm not old enough for that yet.
0: Well, that's correct. So you're never too late, never too old to volunteer.
2: Yeah.
0: And you are quite correct. I have seen so many of those examples myself, but good on them. Keeping active, keeping fit, going off and doing really important community service.
2: But it's not just for the older generation who are getting Meals on Wheels, because they do supply meals for everybody who just, you know, might not be able to get themselves a meal through disability or those other things, Karen.
0: That's correct. And that is also really important to understand. So, you know, they can service a lot of people through all the different service agencies that are available. And even some services have, you know, where people can, the community can come in and actually buy meals as well. So, you know, you just have to contact your local service to see what they can actually provide. And, you know, if it fits the bill and it works for you, fantastic. Some services have even gone to, like, have a bit of a split where they might deliver, like, a chilled or a hot meal, but also the clients can actually also get an array of frozen meals as well. So they've diversified. Meals on Wheels is really great at diversifying. They've really gone with the times. They're improving their ways in which you can order. So, I mean, Meals on Wheels is really moving and really trying to be a really good solution for people who are isolated, people who are in their homes, or people who just need a little bit of help with actually getting meals organised.
2: Yeah, it's just such an important service. And I know my mum gets Meals on Wheels, and the volunteers are so lovely when they come around. And yeah, do give that little bit of a chat and a companionship. So it's the wonderful work they do. Dr. Karen Abbey, thank you for the work you do as well, looking after Meals on Wheels.
0: My pleasure.
1: And celebrating 70 years of this National Meals on Wheels Day.
2: Yeah, there's a big event tonight as well for the 70 years. And I know Kat Feeney from 612 Afternoons is hosting that evening, which is at the Queensland Art Gallery.
1: Yeah, launching the commemorative book, Seasoned with Care.
3: Are there any winners in the cost of living crisis? 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What's causing the algal bloom? 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
4: Questions, they've never been more important. 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
5: 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With Craig Zonka and Loretta Ryan.
1: Just a reminder on the Brisbane River, City Cat Kitty Cat service is going to be out of operation again, this pay dispute continuing on. Two stoppages today. The first between 7 and 9 this morning, and then again between 3 and 5 this afternoon.
2: Let's see if we can get the answer right for question number 2 the Early Curly. This is which greater Brisbane suburb shares part of its name with a huge Dolly Parton hit? Richard from Redland Bay wants a go. Hello, Richard.
6: Good morning.
2: Good morning. What do you think the answer is?
6: Lamb Island.
2: Well, you said you got close before with the islands.
1: Yes. So now it looks like we're going through the list of islands. Is Lamb the one that we want this morning? Richard of Redland Bay. It's not Lamb. It's not Lamb Island. So what suburb could it be? Pick up the phone and tell us. 1300 222 612. More of your Early Curly answers on the other side of news.
2: Yeah, and after that, how a second chance at life has proved the catalyst to help others. You'll meet a young Brisbane man who is spreading the word on organ donation.
1: It's 6:30.
7: Everything Brisbane.
8: It was such an iconic wedding and party venue.
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9: Good morning, ABC News with Sue Fitzpatrick. American country singer Dolly Parton is being remembered fondly, from her millions of fans to the US president, following her death aged 80. Parton's longtime friend and fellow country music icon Reba McEntire has paid tribute to her buddy Dolly, while President Donald Trump says US flags will be lowered for a week. Born in Tennessee in 1946, Parton topped the charts with songs like Jolie and I Will Always Love You, selling over 100 million records and winning 11 Grammy Awards.

0: Her nephew and head of security, Brian Seaver, says she played a large part in the lives of many families.
1: My family and I have shared a lifetime of beautiful memories with Dolly, but so have you. She has always been on your television, your record player, your CD, and on your phone playlist, becoming an extended part of your family whether you liked it or not.
0: Back home, the former CFMEU administrator will today return to the witness stand as part of a Queensland inquiry into the militant union. Toby Loftus reports.
2: Former CFMEU administrator Mark Irving KC will today face cross-examination after initially giving evidence to the probe last November. At the time, he spoke about how he had set up disciplinary processes and had taken steps to permanently terminate the memberships of Queensland Secretary Michael Ravbar and Assistant Secretary Jade Ingham, who he claimed ran the union as their own personal kingdom. He resigned as administrator in April this year, saying the union was now in a rebuilding phase. Yesterday, the probe heard allegations the CFMEU hired private detectives to spy on executives from contractors it was having disputes with.
0: Chicken breeders are facing a surge in demand for backyard hens amid fears over the impact of the H5 avian flu. Jessica Ross has more.
3: Queensland poultry market founder Kate Greely saw the enormous demand for laying hens through the coronavirus pandemic and says some breeders are already concerned over possible impacts.
4: I think there'll be a surge even greater than the COVID experience.
3: There have not yet been any confirmed cases of bird flu in commercial farms. University of Sydney poultry lecturer Jose Quinteros says backyard chicken owners will need to monitor their flocks.
5: It's in our hands to control the spread by keeping backyard chickens under control. The more enclosed, the better.
3: More than 300 H5 flu incidents have now been confirmed nationally.
0: A stoush over energy rules for data centres is expected to dominate today's National Cabinet meeting in Sydney. Here's political reporter Jack Mackay.
6: Prime Minister Anthony Albanese will use today's meeting with state leaders to push his plan for national standards for AI data centres. The proposal includes mandating that data centres use renewables backed by gas to power their operations, but the move is expected to face backlash from the Queensland and Northern Territory governments. Queensland Deputy Premier Jarrod Bleij says his state wants data centres to use all forms of electricity.
7: We're not going to be forced by the Commonwealth and told what to do in Queensland. We're our own state and we're pushing back.
6: The federal government has indicated it will legislate to force states to comply with its plan.
0: Overseas, tens of thousands of people in southern China have been evacuated as the region braces for the impact of several typhoons in the coming days. China correspondent Alison Horn reports.
8: At least four typhoons are already or soon will impact parts of southern China. Already there's been severe flooding in Guangxi caused by Typhoon Nara, where entire villages have been inundated and people stranded. Just last month, more than 150 people died in the same region after a reservoir wall collapsed due to flooding rains from another severe storm. And Typhoon Sordel is intensifying near Japan and Taiwan, expected to dump dangerous amounts of water when it makes landfall later this week.
0: To sport, and North Queensland NRL captain Tom Dearden has been named to return from an ankle injury as his side prepares for a crucial clash against West Tigers on Saturday night. Dearden has been sidelined for four games and has played just 11 games this season for the eighth-placed Cowboys. And Roosters skipper James Tedesco is named to return from his ankle injury he suffered in round 22. Queensland's weather, a partly cloudy day with a very high chance of showers easing this afternoon, the chance of a morning thunderstorm about Brisbane's Bayside. Brisbane 26, Logan 25, the Gold Coast 26, the Sunshine Coast 24 and Toowoomba 21.
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10: 25 to 7, good morning. If you're just waking up and missed the news, some sad news this morning that Dolly Parton has passed away at the age of 80. Now, she's been unwell. We heard from her, who only on the weekend I was reading how she said, you know, I've been told by my doctor I can't travel, I've got to look after myself, I've neglected some things, but I'm going to be okay. And so this morning Shock news that this has happened, that Dolly's passed away.
11: Yeah, heavy hearts all round, because someone who just had that charisma, positivity, this energy, if you saw Dolly on stage, maybe it was here in Brisbane at the Entertainment Centre. What was that, 2014? You were talking about the Blue Smoke World Tour.
10: Yeah, Loretta? I think that was the year that one was, although someone else said they were there. I think Wayne said 2011.
11: Yeah.
10: And that saw Kenny and Dolly, and I'm sure I was at that one as well, because what a big concert to see those two legends.
11: So maybe that's the memory that comes straight to mind for you. Share it with us this morning, 1300 222 612. You might have had the opportunity to meet Dolly. Tell us, what was that experience like? Pick up the phone, or you can send a text to 0467 922 612. It's a Dolly Parton themed early curly today, and we still need to solve question two, the suburb question. There's a brain teaser to go, so we need your help with that on the other side of
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9: Traffic.
11: The roads, Brad, what's going on this Wednesday?
13: Now, the roads are drying out a little bit. There's been some heavy showers this morning, so just take it easy on the roads. At the moment, a broken down motorcycle at Hendra. Southern Crossway, southbound, left shoulder after east-west Artill Road. Got a breakdown, a truck at Rochdale. Gateway southbound after Mangavac, Palbar Road. Traffic is back to Old Cleveland Road. And also a breakdown M1 southbound shoulder before Lars Road at Yatla. Has been busy on the M1 northbound around Pimpamar and Upper Cooma, but traffic is sitting out there. Busy between Tanimura and Sykes Creek. Plenty of traffic on the Centenary Highway between and Jindalee. Also, Mount Lindsay Highway northbound at Stockley Road and Greenbank Road through North McLean's been heavy this morning, and delays on the Mount Lindsay Highway between Crest Road and Green Road, Boronia Heights. And peak conditions on the Bruce Highway, North Lakes through to Mango Hill. I'm Brad from ATM. More details around 10 to 7 on 612 ABC Brisbane.
10: Thanks, Brad. 19 degrees at Ashgrove, East Brisbane 19, Cleveland 17, so is Goodna and Crestmead, 18 at Sanford Valley, Sanford Village, the Gold Coast 17, the Sunshine Coast 16 degrees.
11: Also want to introduce you to Queensland's Youth Volunteer of the Year in this half hour. He's had a second chance at life, and it's proved to be the catalyst to help others. Now, spreading the word on organ donation, his story in this half hour on 612 ABC Brisbane. A few more showers about today, up to a top of 26 in Brisbane, 27 in Ipswich, 25 in Logan, about the same for Bayside suburbs.
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11: And we need those calls to solve the early curly right now.
10: As we pay tribute to Dolly Parton, it's an early curly theme. It's a Dolly Parton theme for this one. Which greater Brisbane suburb shares part of its name with a huge Dolly Parton hit?
11: Okay, Richard from Plontarf is here to help. Morning, Richard.
14: Good morning, Craig. Good morning, Loretta. How are you both?
10: Good, thank you, Richard. What are you thinking?
14: Fantastic.
10: Thinking the answer could be?
14: I think my connection with Dolly is not directly with Dolly. I never met her, sadly, but I did meet Barry Gibb.
11: Oh, yes.
14: And, of course, met many times. And, of course, Islands in the Stream, and that's been really flogged all the way through this morning. But I think an island that hasn't been mentioned is Coochie Mudlow.
10: Oh, sticking with the islands, Coochie Mudlow, written by the Bee Gees.
14: Written by Barry, yes, indeed. And it's that's of course, the Redcliffe connection.
10: It is so, yes. Is it right, Coochie Mudlow Island, a greater Brisbane suburb? Yep, shares part of its name with a huge Dolly Parton hit. Well done, Richard, you got it.
11: Oh, thank you, Richard.
14: Thank you very much.
11: Yeah, so that's the suburb question done.
10: Okay.
11: We have one more question to throw your way, Richard.
10: You ready?
14: Oh, dear.
10: Okay, listen carefully.
14: I will.
10: Many a character, many a key, many a word to press upon me, with ribbon running along the way and weary fingers at the end of the day. What am I?
14: Mm. Oh, my goodness. I have no clue at all. I'm going to, as I've done once or twice before, I'm going to have to pass it through to some brilliant person with a good brain.
10: Never mind, Richard.
11: Oh, you got us through question two. Thank you, Richard.
10: Yes. So thanks, Richard.
11: Bowing out on question three.
10: Okay, yeah. And remember, it's a Dolly Parton theme today, so here it is again. Many a character, many a key, many a word to press upon me. with ribbon running along the way and weary fingers at the end of the day. What am I?
11: What comes to mind for you?
10: I see the phones ringing.
11: Well, it's lighting up like a Christmas tree, isn't it?
10: Yeah.
11: Can you dial 1300 222 612 fast enough?
10: Oh, wow. Look at them now.
11: At 20 to 7 on this Wednesday morning. Don't forget there is that ferry strike from 7 until 9 this morning and then again between 3 and 5 this afternoon. Just be aware of that. The Prime Minister convening a meeting in National Cabinet this afternoon.

0: energy and water rules for AI data centers look to be on the agenda, and this has been a key sticking point between the feds and the Queensland government, and quite the battle brewing. We'll follow that story through the day.
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2: With Craig Zonka and Loretta Ryan.
0: Lloyd from Wellington Point is here to play. G'day, Lloyd.
3: G'day.
0: Have you played the early curly before?
3: No, I have not.
0: Oh, lovely to hear from a first-time caller.
4: Oh, Lloyd. From a beautiful spot, Wellington Point. All right, Lloyd, I'm going to give you the question again. Many a character, many a key, many a word to press upon me. With ribbon running along the way and weary fingers at the end of the day, what am I?
3: I was thinking typewriter.
4: Typewriter.
0: Typewriter.
4: And why would you think a typewriter with the dollar theme?
3: I think it's 9 to 5.
0: Lloyd.
4: Big, a Dolly fan, Lloyd.
3: not particularly a big one.
4: Not a big one, but you know the songs, Lloyd.
0: You'll be singing by today, or at least by the end of today, Lloyd. There's no doubt about that. And typewriter, that is the answer we need.
4: Yeah.
0: Yes, indeed.
4: You are spot on. So not only do you get a coaster from the Queensland Spinners, Weavers and Fibre Artists, you also go into the draw for the breakfast mug. So a typewriter, yes, well, it was a typewriter type rhythm that Dolly created using her acrylic nails during the filming of 9 to 5. She's spoken about this. And in fact, on BBC's Graham Norton show back in October 2020, Dolly explained how that iconic sound came to be.
5: So on the set, I would watch everybody because this was all about women in the workplace. And part of my deal with Jane Fonda, if I was in the movie, that I would get a chance to write the theme song. So I didn't have a chance to get my guitar, go back to the trailer all the time. So I would just kind of roam around on the set, watching everything that was going on. And I would take my nails, you know, because with acrylic nails, it makes like a percussive sound. Can you hear that?
6: Yeah.
5: But anyway, it sounded like a typewriter too. So I just started to write little words and things that I would see and things I would think that would fit with that day-to-day, 9-to-5 job, getting up and drinking your coffee, stumbling to the kitchen and all. So then I'd go back at night into my hotel room and then put those things down. But I did that over a period of time. And after we recorded the song, I brought all the girls down that was on the show, and I played my nails. So I have a credit on the back of the album that says, Nails by Dolly. By golly, Lolly.
6: Hey, Lolly.
0: Dolly Parton and the story of
4: 9 to 5. And, of course, Jane Fonda was in that movie. And Jane Fonda has shared a message today saying that she's devastated. She says, let's be grateful for all that Dolly has left us to ease our sadness. Now, I never knew anyone like her. She was simultaneously a naughty, playful southern gal from the hollows of Tennessee.
0: And here is 9 to 5 on 612 ABC Brisbane.

0: 9 to 5, that is Dolly Parton, 612 ABC Brisbane. Remembering some of her gigs in Brisbane, doing that after 7 o'clock, your calls and texts. That's to come, 1300 222 612, where you can text 0467 922 612. Have you seen her in concert? Maybe you've had the opportunity to say a few words to Dolly Parton.
1: Just, I've seen her in concert, and I can, you know, a vision, image that comes to mind is her sitting on the stage with her guitar or the ukulele, because she liked playing, I think it was the ukulele. She played the banjo as well.
0: Yeah, so very talented musician.
1: But just sitting there telling stories of her life and then singing a song and just sounding just wonderful, beautiful.
0: It's 13 to 7.
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0: We'll check weather and traffic in the next 10 minutes for you.
1: But think back to when you were 17, finished school, leaving home, world at your feet. But for Queensland's Youth Volunteer of the Year, it was a very different time.
0: It was indeed. And you're about to meet him. He needed a second chance at life. Jaylen Rongo, good morning.
7: Good morning, everyone.
0: Let's go back a couple of years. What were the first signs that something wasn't right?
7: I was in the end of my schooling years. I would have just graduated, went to schoolies and just started a new job, actually. Did all the things that any other 17-year-old would have after finishing school. And I just always felt a bit breathless. Just couldn't do the things I would normally be able to do.
0: Because you were playing sport and all that sort of stuff, weren't you?
7: Yep, so I actually just had won my rugby league grand final a couple of weeks before.
0: What team?
7: Winner Manly Seagulls.
1: It was all looking great for you.
7: Yeah, it really was.
1: But then what happened?
7: Yeah, I just started getting breathless and I kept going to the doctors. And they just kept telling me it was my asthma, and I was like, I've had asthma before, I know this is something else. And I actually went to the Redlands Hospital, and one of the nurses checked my pulse, and immediately she knew something was wrong, and took me to the cardiologist. And once I saw them, I didn't even know what they were at the point at time. I was like, oh, these sound like really serious people, I'm a bit worried now. And then, yeah, the cardiologist pretty much told me straight up that you have cardiomyopathy, and I'm going to need to keep you in the hospital for a little while.
1: And did he explain to you what that was?
7: Yes. So pretty much cardiomyopathy is when your heart starts failing your other organs and just starts depleting until finally you need a new heart.
0: How sick did you get, Jaylen?
7: Within a couple of days, I was bedridden and could barely walk.
0: Jaylen Rongo with you on 612 ABC Brisbane. What's going on in your life, like with your family and everything else at such a time like that, Jaylen?
7: So I'm really fortunate enough to have a really, really great support group, and I definitely couldn't have done it without my family. My mum, she stayed with me pretty much every day within the hospital. She fought to sleep in the hospital room with me. She was there pretty much by my side every day, every second of my journey.
0: Gee, yeah, lucky to have that support in your life.
7: Definitely.
0: That's remarkable. And then you get word that a heart's available. What happens? How quickly does that unfold?
7: Well, I remember the night like it was yesterday, to be honest. We were all, me, my mum and my stepfather, were watching Jurassic Park, trying to clear our minds, get rid of all the negative thoughts, and we heard a knock on the door. And it was real late, so we didn't think it. Like, we were like, who's coming at our door this late? And our cardiologist at the time opened the door, and our faces just dropped. We knew this was either really good news or really bad news. And he came in with a bit of a smirk on his face, and I knew that he was coming to tell me the good news. And he came and told me, Jaylen, we got you a heart. Don't get your hopes up. Not all of them is going to be a first try, but we found your heart.
1: What were the emotions? Because good news and bad, like good news and don't get too excited.
7: Yeah, so I think my mum and my stepfather started bawling their eyes out, just didn't know how to process it. But for some reason, I just knew that this heart was going to save my life.
1: How long was the surgery?
7: The doctor said it was 9 long hours.
1: Wow. And how were you when you came out and you opened your eyes?
7: I was gobsmacked. I've never felt this shocked in my life. I've been living for a couple months feeling no heartbeat at all, And when I woke up, I could feel something heavy in my chest, and I knew that everything worked out.
0: That's extraordinary, Jaylen. On 612 ABC Brisbane, Jaylen Rongo with you, 17 years old, and then finds out he needs a heart transplant.
1: And we're 5 years down the track now. How are you feeling? How have you noticed your day-to-day life is different to before the transplant?
7: Oh, I feel like a million bucks. I felt like what I would if I didn't have any of this journey happen. I can do all the things that I want to do. I'm a disability support worker. I work with the best clients in the world day to day. I found the love of my life. I've started my own clothing brand that aims to promote organ donation to the youth.
1: And it's got a special name, hasn't it?
7: Yeah, so my clothing brand will be called Second Chance, which is just built on the second chances that the world gives you and how you use them.
0: Well, you're using them in a big way. Earlier this year, I met you on stage at the Volunteering Awards because you were named the 2026 Queensland Youth Volunteer of the Year. You're pretty shocked when I read your name out, Jaylen.
7: Definitely. I think shocked is an understatement. I went into the awards thinking nothing of it, thinking, oh, I've done my part. Like, I wasn't expecting any recognition. Like, I'd do this volunteering work out of the kindness of my heart. But to be named a finalist is amazing. But then to go on and win the award, oh, I couldn't tell you how I was feeling.
0: Well, let's talk about the work that you do on that volunteer basis. What are you hoping to achieve?
7: I started volunteering for Donate Life ever since I was well enough out of hospital. Always wanted to give back, and I never really had a purpose to or a calling. And as soon as I was presented with this opportunity, it was like something I've been waiting for, and I took it straight away. The main thing I do is I go around to different schools, just tell different classes my story, just try and inform them a bit more on the matter. Kind of what I'm doing with my clothing brand. Like, I just want the youth to have a bit more information behind them when they make the decision.
1: And, Jaylen, have you met the family of your donor?
7: No. So when you get an organ transplant, you are allowed to write a letter to your family, to your donor family, and they are permitted to write you one back.
1: And have you done that?
7: I think I'm a paragraph in, but as you can probably imagine, it's kind of hard to find the right words to show someone how grateful you are for saving their life.
1: Yeah, and especially when you're a young person, and obviously it was probably a young person who they lost. What would you say to them?
7: I think the main thing I would like to emphasise is that they've given a young person a second chance at life, and that I'm not gonna live my life for my donor, but I do a lot of these things with the donor in my mind, but I don't live my life for my donor. I live my life to the fullest to acknowledge my donor.
0: You know, how old are you now?
7: I'm 23 years old.
0: So 23, heart transplant recipient.
1: Oh, yes, and you've still given your heart to someone, haven't you, the love of your life?
7: Yes, I have.
0: Have you got is there a ring on a finger then?
7: Oh, it? Not yet.
1: Oh, break.
7: I might have to launch his clothing brand for that to happen.
0: Jaylen, thank you so much for sharing your story.
7: No, thank you for having me, Craig. I really appreciate it.
0: You hear the passion that he has, particularly around organ donation and that new chance at life that he has been given. It's 5 to 7.
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0: It's cloudy outside. We've already seen some showers move through this morning. Let's see if there's more on the way. James Pescott is from the Bureau of Meteorology. Morning to you, James.
2: Good morning, Craig and Loretta.
0: What's the expectation from here?
2: Yeah, so we've got the main story is that cloud band, and we did have that leading edge of that cloud band move through about 4 a.m, dropped about 1 millimetre across the Brisbane area, a little bit more on the Sunshine Coast and the Gold Coast. So that's the main story. That has kept the minimum temperature. So we had our warmest minimum temperature since the 27th of May. So warmest minimum temperature of 18 degrees all winter under that cloud band. We've had a little bit of a reprieve from that initial leading edge of that cloud band, but we are expecting patchy light rain. It's just starting to reach Ipswich

0: at the moment, and that'll be the main story for most of the day. That patchy light rain should clear up late afternoon.
1: Okay, late afternoon, and then a bit of sunshine tomorrow.
0: Yes, so in the wake of that cloud band, we've got sunshine, partly cloudy tomorrow, but there will be a sunny morning. So some sunshine around tomorrow and again on Friday, and then those southeasterlies return and we get a chance of a shower really from Saturday into early next week.
1: Okay, thanks for the update. James Pescott, Senior Forecaster at the Weather Bureau.
2: 612 ABC Brisbane.
1: Traffic. G'day, Brad.
3: It's all about breakdowns. A broken down motorcycle, Southern Crossway southbound left shoulder after east-west down Till Road and Hendra. Broken down truck and road show. Gateway southbound after Mankavac, Kapalabar Road. Traffic's back to Old Cliff Road. Take it easy on the wet roads this morning. And got a breakdown M1 southbound shoulder before Lars Road at Yatala. Northbound's been under speed through Yatala and slow between Tanimura and Sykes Creek. I'm Brad from ATN, back after 7, 6, 12 ABC Brisbane.
4: Thanks for that, Brad. It's the new trend that some kids think of as a bit of a lark, taking an image of a female school teacher or event, a classmate, uploading it to a so-called nudify app and generate on-demand sexually explicit deepfake content.
1: It's really concerning, this.
4: It really is. Now Queensland is poised to introduce tough new laws to jail people who use these apps to produce harmful content. Maybe you've never heard of it. Maybe you didn't even know it was an issue within a school.
1: Yeah, but it is. And you're going to want to be listening to Ellen Fanning today on 612 Drive. She's going to be talking about this with Brad Hayes. He's from the Independent Teachers Union, and he's lifting the lid on just how bad the issue has become in our education settings.
5: You know, really sadly, someone's taken an image to target a particular teacher or a group of teachers that they feel they have some grievance against, and this was their answer to circulate this type of offensive material. You know, it makes our members feel really embarrassed and threatened. And the worst outcome, of course, is our members feel unsafe at work, and they feel unsafe at home as well, because just like with student-to-student bullying and the new dimension that the online world brings into play there, that it can follow our members home and have really lifelong personal and professional impacts. They don't feel safe at work and they don't feel safe at home if this stuff's circulating online.
6: Would that assist the situation? A really tough-on-crime approach from Queensland to say, look, if you do this, if you create a deepfake sexually explicit image of a person without their consent in a way that's designed to be harmful and exploitative, you know, the police are going to knock on the door.
5: Yeah, look, it just sends this clear, strong message, doesn't it? There's a clear line in the sand being drawn. Your listeners and anyone who has a student in a school, either state or non-government, they need to back their school when they take decisive action on this. That this is a serious issue and they'll back the school, they'll back the principal if they have to take strong disciplinary action against a student.
1: And it's not only the school taking action, it's authorities too, with up to 3 years jail for creating these deep fake images in Queensland. Certainly won't be such a lark now, from a so-called joke to jail. It's extraordinary what's going on. A conversation you won't want to miss. Ellen Fanning having it on 612 Drive from 3 o'clock this afternoon.
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4: Oh, we're remembering Dolly Parton this morning and how Brisbane embraced Dolly. After the news, you'll hear from the man who helped bring Dolly down under, not once, not twice, but three times.
1: Yeah, and your memories of seeing her in concert, this great positive energy that she seemed to bring, and not just her musical legacy, but then the philanthropy that she's been involved with as well.
4: Yeah, and how she talked about herself and had a bit of fun with her looks as well.
8: You know, when I'm talking about making money, I said, you know, I need to make a lot of money because it would amaze you to know how much it costs to make a person look this cheap.
4: She was very, very witty on stage and in life.
1: Oh, without a doubt. So paying tribute to Dolly Parton. Join the conversation after the news at 7 o'clock.
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0: In this bulletin, the world mourns the passing of music legend Dolly Parton. New figures showing 1 in 10 people wandered in Queensland are Indigenous. And good news for foodies with an increase in stocks of a popular seafood. Good morning, ABC News with Sue Fitzpatrick. The American music legend Dolly Parton is being remembered for her life's work as a singer, actor, businesswoman and philanthropist following her death at the age of 80. North America correspondent Cayman Gock reports.
1: Born in a one-room cabin in Tennessee, Dolly Parton grew up to be one of the best-selling musicians of all time, often lovingly referred to as the Queen of Country Music. Working 9 to 5, what a way to make a living. She won 11 Grammy Awards for her songwriting and performing, including a Lifetime Achievement Award. Among her business initiatives was the Dolly World theme park near the Smoky Mountains. Miss Parton was also a philanthropist, donating to COVID-19 vaccine research and running a literacy program for children in many countries, including Australia.
0: Meantime, the US president has announced flags will be flying at half-mast for a week in honour of the music legend. Dolly Parton's nephew and head of security, Brian Seaver, says her family will work to ensure her spirit lives on.
2: Dolly was a farmer, just like her daddy. He farmed the soil, she farmed songs and happiness. Dolly called me and said she wants to rest in a beautiful bed of plush cotton because after a life wearing heavy rhinestones, she finally deserves to be comfortable and have some rest.
0: To other news now, and legal advocates warn there's an over-representation of First Nations people in statistics which show who has been wandered by Queensland Police. Lottie Twyford reports.
3: Since July last year, police have had expanded powers to search and scan people for a weapon in public without a warrant. Police say in the period to the end of June, more than 160,000 scans have been conducted and 1,200 weapons seized. Of those, more than 1 in 10 or 11% of people identified as First Nations, despite Indigenous Australians making up 4.6% of Queensland's population. ATSL's Greg Shadbolt is concerned.
4: It really does come down to training and addressing the potential for cultural stereotyping.
3: Police say their scanning operations are not based on demographic characteristics, but operational intelligence and community safety concerns.
0: Chicken breeders are facing a surge in demand for backyard hens amid fears over the impact of the H5 avian flu. Owen Jux has more.
5: Queensland poultry market founder Kate Greeley saw the enormous demand for laying hens through the coronavirus pandemic and says some are already concerned over possible impacts.
6: I think there'll be a surge even greater than the COVID experience.
5: There have not yet been any confirmed cases of bird flu in commercial farms. University of Sydney poultry lecturer Jose Quinteros says backyard chicken owners will need to monitor their flocks.
7: It's in our hands to control the spread by keeping backyard chickens under control. The more enclosed, the better.
5: More than 300 H5 flu incidents have now been confirmed nationally.
0: Queensland's peak legal body warns that youth detention centres are already at capacity as the state government plans to introduce new breach bail laws. Sarah Richards reports.
8: Under the proposed legislation, courts would have the power to apply a new offence to offenders who commit a crime captured under adult crime, adult time laws. That includes murder, manslaughter and rape. The state government confirmed yesterday the breach bail go to jail laws would carry a minimum mandatory sentence of 12 months behind bars. Carolyn Durutowicz from the Queensland Law Society says there are currently no beds at any of the youth detention centres.
9: Children are still children, and it's very important for us as a community, as a society, to provide the services that those children need in order to stop getting into trouble.
8: The bill is set to be introduced into Parliament tomorrow.
0: Brisbane River ferry services will be disrupted again today in the latest round of industrial action by the Maritime Union. Union members will walk off the job in two protected stoppages today, stopping all Brisbane River services from 7 a.m. to 9 a.m. and 3 to 5 p.m. It's the latest strike by the union amid a pay dispute with the company that runs the CityCat and Cross River fleets. The Prime Minister will meet with premiers and chief ministers at National Cabinet today amid a standoff over AI data centres. Here's political reporter Jack Mackay.
10: Anthony Albanese is pushing ahead with his plans for AI data centres to be subject to national standards. This includes mandating they use renewable energy backed by gas to power their operations. He'll take his proposal to National Cabinet today, where he's expected to face backlash from the Queensland and Northern Territory governments. Overnight, Mr. Albanese told business leaders at an event in Sydney the country can't afford to have different systems governing AI.
11: Which is why we need national standards with broad support.
10: The Queensland government says it wants to take an energy agnostic approach to

0: New data centres.
1: Overseas now, Canada is targeting more than 700 American products in an escalating trade war with the United States. America's editor John Lyons has more.
2: The relationship between the two countries, which traditionally have been close allies and major trading partners, is rapidly deteriorating, with Canada now imposing tariffs on about $28 billion worth of American imports. This came days after President Donald Trump announced tariffs on $28 billion of Canadian imports. The two economies have long been integrated, and the trade war will cause economic pain on both sides of the border. The dispute is taking on a personal element, with President Trump now threatening to rename the Lake of Ontario the Lake of America.
1: Authorities in southern China are warning residents to brace for the impacts of at least four typhoons in the coming days. China correspondent Alison Horn has more from Beijing.
3: This has been one of China's most active storm seasons in years, with the next few days of particular concern. At least four typhoons are already or soon will impact the country's south. Typhoon Nara has already dumped hundreds of millimetres in the southern province of Guangxi that was also severely hit by another typhoon last month that killed more than 150 people. Authorities are also watching Typhoon Sordel that's still intensifying over water and expected to make landfall later this week.
1: Back home, there's good news for seafood lovers with new figures showing an improvement in prawn stocks in Queensland and New South Wales. A state government analysis of industry data found eastern king prawn stocks have risen by 10% since the last assessment 6 years ago. Queensland's Deputy Director General of Fisheries, Pauline Jacob, says advancements in technology have helped ensure a more targeted approach to fishing.
4: People demand a level of sustainability in our commercial fishing and our recreational fishing. So we have been over the last probably 5 years really working hard with our fishers to become more sustainable and to improve their social licence, particularly in the trawl industry.
1: And now with the latest in sport, here's Daniel Garb.
5: North Queensland captain Tom Dearden has been named to return from an ankle injury as his side prepares for a crucial NRL clash against West Tigers on Saturday night. Dearden has been sidelined for four games and has played just 11 games this season for the 8th-place Cowboys. And Rooster skipper James Tedesco has again been named to return from the ankle injury he suffered in round 22 for Saturday's blockbuster encounter with the Dolphins. South Sydney fullback Matt Dufty says it was emotional to hear that Jai Arrow will get the opportunity to reach the 100 games milestone for the NRL club after being medically retired due to a motor neuron disease diagnosis. Special allowances have been made to allow Arrow to take part in the opening seconds of the Rabbitohs' final two games of the 2026 regular season.
6: Just such a wonderful thing to do. I think he deserves it, and he's a great guy, and I'm so happy for him.
5: And Melbourne captain and ruck Max Gawn has broken the record for the most All-Australian selections ever with his 9th blazer at the AFL Awards. Western Bulldogs captain Marcus Bontempelli has been awarded his 8th All-Australian honour in the team.
1: To finance, the Australian share market is expected to open around 0.3 of 1% higher as the final week of the August reporting season continues. In the US, the Dow Jones and S&P 500 have both ended 0.3 of a percent higher. Brent crude has shed more than 5%, gold is slightly stronger, and the dollar is buying 71.6 US cents. And recapping the top story in this bulletin, American music legend Dolly Parton is being remembered for her life's work as a singer, actor and businesswoman following her death at the age of 80. Queensland's weather scattered to widespread showers and rain in the southeast, isolated showers in districts north of Gladstone, sunny elsewhere. Cairns, Townsville and Rockhampton 29, Mackay, Bundaberg and Mount Isa 27. In the southeast, a partly cloudy day with possible showers, Brisbane 26, Logan 25, the Gold Coast 26, Sunshine Coast 24, Toowoomba 21.
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8: This morning, it's not the Underbelly Crime TV series, it's the evidence being given in the inquiry into the union, the CFMEU. Bike clubs, former army veterans working security and tracking devices on vehicles are just the beginning. You'll hear the details. Opposition leader Angus Taylor is my guest on what's his plan to how we should power AI data centres. And then why has Western Queensland come to Brisbane? For Everything Brisbane, join me from 8:30 on 612 ABC Brisbane or ABC Listen.

0: said just on the weekend, I read where she said, you know, I'm going to be okay. My doctor says I can't travel, but I'm going to be back performing and talking to you soon. Dolly Parton's played here in Brisbane 3 times, and the man who helped make that happen is Harvey Lister. He has an insight into Dolly that not everyone got, and he's going to share those special memories with you shortly.
1: We'd love to hear from you as well on 1300 222 62. What does Dolly Parton mean to you as you hear her music? And then there's this side of her, this philanthropy that she was involved with, which is quite extraordinary. And education was a key focus for Dolly. Maybe not only did you see her in concert, you might have met her on occasion. Did you go to theme park Dollywood over in the States? Tell us, 1300 222 612, where you can text 0467 922 612.
0: And plenty of tributes coming in from Troy Cassadaley, Brisbane country music icon. He's taken to Instagram saying, rest in the sweet by and by, Dolly Parton. This one is going to hit the world very hard today. She spread 80 years of joy across this world, and we thank you.
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1: Traffic. Morning, Brad. What are you seeing?
3: There's been a few breakdowns this morning, so we've got a breakdown at 8 Mile Plains, Pacific Motorway on ramp northbound, the left shoulder from Logan Road. Also, broken down motorcycle waiting to be cleared at Hendra, Southern Crossway southbound left shoulder after East West South Till Road. Broken down truck at Rochdale, Gateway southbound after Mankavac, Capalbar Road. Traffic's been back to Old Cliff Road, and a breakdown still sitting on the M1 southbound shoulder before Lars Road at Yatley if you're heading towards the Gold Coast this morning. Good debris, Gateway northbound after Illawinna Street overpass at Stretton, so extra care through there. Speeds are down to 40 for safety. There has been some wet conditions, so extra care on the roads this morning. I'm Brad from ATN. I'll be back at 7:30 on 612 ABC Brisbane.
0: And a reminder of the ferry strike this morning, 7 to 9 this morning, so from now, and again 3 till 5pm. So remember that, and we're going to go down to one of the terminals later on just to find out what commuters are thinking about that and if any are stuck this morning.
1: It might be you who is. Also, Friday, early warning for more stoppages on the ferry network. In fact, it's going to be all day on the ferry. So on Friday, no ferries, no city cats, no kitty cats on the Brisbane River as that pay dispute drags on.
0: Banyo is 19 degrees at the moment. Pilara, 18. Alexandra Hills, 17 degrees. It's 18 at Yamanto. Bars Scrub, 17 degrees. Scarborough, 19. 18 degrees on the Gold Coast. And the Sunshine Coast is 17 degrees.
1: We've already seen some showers and a bit more light rain expected this morning. Just hitting Ipswich at the moment, then moving towards the east. A maximum of 26 in Brisbane. 27 around Ipswich. 25 in Logan. Bayside suburbs about the same. It should be an easing trend this afternoon. Partly cloudy tomorrow, mostly sunny on Friday.
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1: Yeah, 14 past 7. The news, it hit hard in the early hours of this morning. The loss of the dearly loved Dolly Parton. It was her nephew and head of security, Brian Seaver, who broke the news that in turn broke our hearts.
5: This video announcement is something Dolly asked of me years ago before I fully absorbed it as a future reality. As her head of security for more than 2 decades, a role my father Larry held before me, I have imagined the heaviness of this moment but haven't truly felt it until now. It is an honor that is mixed with absolute pride and great sadness. But sadness lies with us, not with Dolly. Dolly has lived in the light and is in the arms of Jesus, surely met by Carl, her parents, and countless others who have watched her and longed for her to meet them in the heavens. Dolly was a farmer, just like her daddy. He farmed the soil, she farmed songs and happiness. Dolly called me and said she wants to rest in a beautiful bed of plush cotton because after a life wearing heavy rhinestones, she finally deserves to be comfortable and have some rest. Rest in peace, Aunt Dolly, Aunt Granny, Gigi. May God bless Dolly Parton, and may God bless you all. She will always love you.
1: Her nephew breaking the news overnight.
0: Yeah, and the world has been quick to react. Eugene Norton, who is from Dollywood Parks and Resorts, the president there, says the greatest privilege of my life has been helping Dolly bring her dreams to life at Dollywood. Dolly's heart was as vast as the mountains she cherished, and her compassion knew no bounds. She inspired generations to dream boldly and love deeply. While we grieve her loss, we are honoured and committed to carry her light forward. Her legacy will continue to shine in every melody sung, every smile shared, and every dream kindled within these gates.
1: Oh, aren't they lovely words?
0: Yeah.
1: It's the measure of a person really adored by so many, including you.
6: Loretta did it for me with that song, Coat of Many Colours.

0: grew up with Dolly as a child, my sister and I, my mum's favourite singer, and still play her today. We've always loved her, and she just has given so much to the world. People don't ever realise how much she's given. And in education, as you guys mentioned, she's just been a stalwart for education for everybody.
1: All I can think is now, up in heaven, Kenny Rogers and Dolly Parton will be now doing duets again.
2: That's so true.
3: Yeah, nice thought to have, Craig. Yeah.
2: You know, Craig, when she's been there all your life, you know, even if you didn't listen to her music every day, you just knew who Dolly was. She's always there.
1: Jolene. Jolene, Jolene. Now, you can join in with me if you want.
2: I'm begging of you, please don't take my man.
4: I grew up, my aunt, oh, my God, every time my aunt would come over, we would sit, no wonder I'm gay, we'd sit and watch The Best Little Whorehouse in Texas.
2: Yes,
4: with
2: yes.
4: With Dolly Parton and Burt Reynolds. Yeah. Getting out of bed and stumble to the kitchen.
2: Pour myself a cup of ambition, yawn and stretch.
4: And stretch and
2: try to come alive.
3: Yeah, so a bit of karaoke as well.
2: You can't help yourself, can you?
3: She was
2: Dolly.
3: An absolute fan favourite, wasn't she? Played here three times, most recent of which, what was that, 2014? That was for her Blue Smoke World Tour. And the love we had for her was as great as the love she had for us.
5: And I remember when we was here before, it was in the Queensland, is that what you call it? It was just beautiful. We went there and I thought, wow. And I just fell in love with the people. It was really like it was home to me. I just feel like everybody was like family. But I would love to come here and, you know, spend some time. I would love to be able to just come here and not work. This would be a great place to live.
3: Oh, yeah. So she liked Queensland, Dolly
2: Parton.
3: Yeah,
2: she did. And the man who helped bring Dolly down under was Harvey Lister, as the chairman and chief executive of Legends ASM Global, Asia Pacific, Middle East and North Africa. He's operated some of the biggest venues in the world, including the Brisbane Entertainment Centre, where Dolly played. Harvey, good morning.
6: Hey, good morning, Loretta. Good morning, Craig.
2: Oh, Harvey, what a sad day for the world and for you, especially having met Dolly several times.
6: Yeah, what a delight she was, and what a great talent. One of those people who changed country and Western music to country. Mm. You know, blending pop with it, and you know, she'll be remembered forever as one of the great figures in music in the world.
2: And what was she like in person?
6: She was just like she is on stage, you know, funny, self-deprecating. You know, I remember a great line from one of her media conferences where one of the journalists asked, how long does it take you to do your hair every day? And she said, you know, darling, I have no idea. I'm never there. And so she didn't miss an opportunity to be self-deprecating. But her first show in Brisbane was at the Entertainment Centre with Kenny Rogers. The centre had opened in 86, and shortly after we were opened, the promoter of the tour called us and you know, what do you think I'd get with Kenny and Dolly, how many dates? Now, up until that time, for indoor arena shows at Festival Hall, the biggest show there'd been, I think the most dates, was probably Neil Diamond, who'd done three shows. Well, the Entertainment Centre was the same size as three festival halls. So, you know, we all had to be a little careful. You don't want to get over ambitious with these things and the promoter loses a lot of money. So we thought three shows, you know, we thought that the time was right for that. And one of the interesting things they did is they paired Kenny Rogers with Dolly. Effectively, you were hitting two markets because, you know, Dolly was already a big name. Mm. But there had been some discussions about whose name would be first on the billing and all of those things. She was cool with that. So the tour was Kenny and Dolly. And they ended up doing five at the Entertainment Centre. And if we'd had any more dates, they probably could have done seven or eight.
3: Oh, I reckon so. That, you know, and that duet.

0: What a classic that song has become. Harvey Lister is with you here on 612 ABC Brisbane as we pay tribute to Dolly Parton. Harvey was there for her shows and helped bring her to our part of the world. Compare and contrast, say, that first experience to 2014, I should say, Harvey, the last time she performed at the Entertainment Centre.
1: Yeah, well, of course, you know, it was just Dolly and... you know, she'd been on the road for a long time, and people ask me, you know, why do artists ask for this food backstage? And they must get bored without asking for the same things everywhere. And the reality is that you know, you've got to get in the groove when you're on the road. otherwise, the only thing you see are airports and hotel rooms and whatever. And by that 2014 tour, Dolly's management decided that they were going to bring her RV on the road. So when she toured in the US, she always toured in her RV. She hated flying, so she wasn't a big fan of flying at all. And so they needed to bring in the RV. That's the only way the tour was going to happen. And she had a driver, and she travelled in that RV between all the cities in Australia for that tour. But my recollection is that the RV wasn't registered for Australian roads.
2: Oh, no.
1: Firstly, the door, when you get out the passenger door, because it was a left-hand drive vehicle, so you get out the passenger door, you know, into the traffic, so, you know, that was a problem. And there was also something about the distance between the wheels and in the wheelbase of the van. I can't quite recall what that was about. So it needed federal government specific approval to enable her to do that. And at the time, the federal minister for tourism was Anthony Albanese.
2: Oh, wow, okay.
0: There you go.
1: so he stepped in and brought some common sense to the discussions. And, of course, you know, she didn't get out of the bus on highways or anything into the traffic. So, but then she would park the bus at, you know, in the grounds of the venue, so in the rear courtyard of the Entertainment Centre, as with all other venues, that's where the RV lived. And then they'd park a huge truck right beside that van, so that the public couldn't actually see that it was there at all. And Trish McNamara is our general manager at the Entertainment Centre, you know, very close to Dolly, and had arranged special security. And we have a female security team all the time, as well as males. She put the female security team on just to make sure that, because, you know, Dolly did three shows, I think, on that tour. Mm-hmm. So she was there for a while. And Dolly so much loved Brisbane and so, you know, loved talking to people. She actually invited the female security team to join her in her RV for a cup of tea and to thank them for looking after her so well. She was just a delight.
2: Oh, Harvey, you have some wonderful memories. Tremendous. And actually, Harvey, Lynn at Clontarf is on the phone. Lynn, you were at one of those concerts.
3: We were. I can't believe it was so long ago. It just feels like yesterday.
2: Yeah, which she one?
3: Yeah, at the Entertainment Centre. Yeah.
2: 1987, was it?
3: Yes. And of course, I'm the same age as Dolly, you know, is. And, she was just wonderful. And Kenny, we just loved it. We just had the best time. Yeah.
2: Yeah.
3: I just wanted you to know that. And I've always kept track on the things that she's done in the world. She's always been such a great girl. Great.
2: Just
3: wonderful.
2: Beautiful. And you're right. And as we were saying earlier, she's just always been there in our life. And that's why it hits so hard as well, I think. And Corinne at Mango Hill, you have a memory?
4: Yes. Hi, Loretta. Yeah, I went to the 2014 at the Entertainment Centre, and I've still got the program and my ticket from that show.
2: And what stands out from the show, Corinne?
4: I just remember her, this small little figure. Like, I wasn't sitting too far back, but she was a fairly small figure, you know, in her rhinestone and brightly coloured dresses, standing on the stage telling stories.
2: Yeah.
4: About, you know, growing up and, you know, like she does in her songs, just those sort of stories, talking to the crowd.
2: Just so natural, giving her stories about her life, which was, she had a, you know, tough upbringing, but now she's giving to others because I think of what she experienced. Thank you, Corinne. Now, Harvey Lister, you're still there on the phone, and we've had a text from someone who says, can you ask Harvey if he has a caricature of Dolly? He does have a collection, I believe. Is that right?
1: Yeah, well, there's someone with some inside knowledge. So what we did in, excuse me, not used to talking this early in the morning. Down the hallway through all the dressing rooms at the entertainment centre, we had an artist who would come in for every major tour and would do a caricature of the act. And they were all the same size and all framed and lived all the way down the hallways. I had a glass panel on the front just to protect them. No other artist ever defaced another artist's caricature, so that's a good thing. And then when those walls were all filled up and then we were renovating the entertainment centre, I was able to save all those from going to the dump, and I'm sitting here at this very minute, and some of the great caricatures on my home office wall is Dolly Parton. So someone's got a great memory.
2: Yeah, what a beautiful memory and tribute for you too, Harvey, to have there. Thank you so much for talking to us and sharing those stories. You have so many wonderful stories, and yeah, as we remember Dolly Parton. Thanks, Harvey.
1: Thanks, Loretta, and thanks, Craig.
0: Harvey Lister, great to hear from you this morning, giving us a backstage pass into those tours with Dolly here in Brisbane.
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2: Steve Austin on your show after 8:30, no doubt continuing the Dolly Parton tributes.
7: Yes.
2: And what else do you have today, Steve?
7: Comancheros, Bandidos, Iraqi Army war veterans working as security, tracking devices on vehicles, family pets poisoned, fake energy workers shifting things on people's properties. It's not Underbelly, the TV series. It's what's been happening here in Brisbane around construction projects involving billions of dollars of public money. I'll bring you the evidence that was heard yesterday in the CFMEU inquiry. And it's only getting started. Just extraordinary stories given yesterday about what's been happening. So you'll hear the details of that after 8:30.
0: And you need to know this has been happening here where we are in Brisbane. Steve Austin with the details of that in around about an hour's time on this Wednesday. It's the 26th of August. To the newsroom now. It's 7:30.
6: Everything Brisbane.
8: It was such an iconic wedding and party venue.
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10: Morning, ABC News with Sue Fitzpatrick. One of the world's best-selling music artists, Dolly Parton, has died at the age of 80 after recently sharing news of ill health in a magazine interview. Sam Wilkinson looks back at the career of the American country and pop music legend. Working 9 to 5,
11: what a way to make a living. From humble beginnings growing up in the Tennessee mountains, Dolly Parton was a born performer. She moved to Nashville after graduating high school and met husband Carl Dean. Her first success came as a singing partner to country music entertainer Porter Wagoner, and she wrote the 1974 song I Will Always Love You about her decision to go solo. In 1980, she was one of the few female artists to reach number one on the country and pop charts when she released the theme to the film 9 to 5, which she also starred in alongside Jane Fonda and Lily Tomlin.
12: It was an accident.
13: An accident? She was thinking about doing it last night.
14: We were all thinking about doing it last night.
11: In a career spanning 6 decades, Dolly Parton released 50 studio albums, composed more than 3,000 songs, and sold more than 100 million records.
10: Back home, police say they're investigating after a man was shot overnight in Brisbane's north. Emergency services were called to a residence on Centre Street in Aspley close to 11 o'clock last night. A man in his 20s was taken to hospital in a serious condition with a life-threatening wound to his groin. The former CFMEU administrator will today return to the witness stand as part of a Queensland inquiry into the militant union. Toby Loftus reports.
12: Former CFMEU administrator Mark Irving KC will today face cross-examination after initially giving evidence to the probe last November. At the time, he spoke about how he had set up disciplinary processes and had taken steps to permanently terminate the memberships of Queensland Secretary Michael Ravbar and Assistant Secretary Jade Ingham, who he claimed ran the union as their own personal kingdom. He resigned as administrator in April this year, saying the union was now in a rebuilding phase. Yesterday, the probe heard allegations the CFMEU hired private detectives to spy on executives from contractors it was having disputes with.
10: Queensland's biosecurity officials say they're drafting a limited wildlife vaccination strategy after the state's second positive case of H5 bird flu. A shearwater was found dead on the Sunshine Coast a month after the state's first detection on Moreton Island off Brisbane. The state's chief biosecurity officer, Dr. Rachel Chay, says no birds have been vaccinated in Queensland so far.
15: We will continue enhanced surveillance through both government and public and continue to triage reports of sick or injured or dead wild birds particularly and test as necessary.
10: Opposition leader Angus Taylor is again urging the Prime Minister to stand down his special envoy for defence and veteran affairs. Luke Gosling, who represents the NT electorate of Solomon, was charged last month with assaulting Northern Territory Administrator David Connolly. Mr Gosling has since been charged with breach of bail and strenuously denies all the charges. Mr Taylor says Anthony Albanese must act now amid the further allegations.
16: It's completely unacceptable for a second charge to be placed on Luke Gosling. He should be stood down. Presumption of innocence is important in our system, but he should be stood down whilst these proceedings continue.
10: Overseas, the United States is facing mounting international pushback over its expanded sanctions on Iran. Middle East correspondent Caitlin Kelly reports.
17: China has threatened to take all necessary measures to guard its own interest after the US announced widened economic sanctions against Iran and its trading partners. Although not mentioned by name, Beijing opposed what it called legal unilateral sanctions. Tehran has promised to fight back, whilst Qatar, a mediating figure, has called for a return to the negotiating table. As the Iranian rial hits a record low on Monday, the US blacklisted 60 individuals, entities and vessels tied to the Iranian economy, warning every country that does business with the Islamic Republic must sever ties or face retaliation.
10: To sport, Lions FC of Queensland have booked their place in soccer's Australia Cup semi-finals with a comprehensive 4-0 victory over North Sunshine Eagles of Victoria. They'll play the winner of tonight's Victorian derby between Preston Lions and South Melbourne. Queensland's weather, a partly cloudy day with a very high chance of showers. Brisbane 26, Ipswich 27, Logan 25, the Gold Coast 26, the Sunshine Coast 24 and Toowoomba 21. And looking ahead, a sunny morning tomorrow with a slight chance of a shower.
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7: This morning, it's not the Underbelly Crime TV series, it's the evidence being given in the inquiry into the union, the CFMEU. 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Opposition leader Angus Taylor is my guest on what's his plan to how we should power AI data centres. And then why has Western Queensland come to Brisbane? 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
2: 25-8 strikes on the Brisbane ferry network. They're only going to get worse. Why is that? We're going to take you live to a terminal on the river where commuters, well, they've had enough because there's another one happening right now.
0: Yeah, as we speak. And then again, a 2-hour stoppage this afternoon. Friday, No ferry services at all. This pay dispute certainly dragging on. It's a Wednesday morning, the 26th of August. Also, your memories of Dolly Parton, 1300 222 612. Keep them coming through, or you can text 0467 922 612.
2: Yeah, it was such a shock when we got

0: to work this morning. We hadn't been here long. It was just after 4 o'clock and we heard the news come through and all of us just put our hands in our head and it's like, no, not Dolly.
1: Dolly Parton,
0: she's gone at 80. She has been unwell. We thought she was going to get better. She sort of kept her fans informed of the fact.
2: You know, there's this incredible musical legacy. Then her acting career as well. You think Steel Magnolias.
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2: 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Also quite the philanthropist. The life and times of Dolly Parton and some songs to share. That's what you'll hear on 612 ABC Brisbane.
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6: Traffic.
2: On the roads, Brad, hello. What's going on?
7: 8 Mile Plains going to break down Pacific Motorway on ramp northbound, left shoulder from Logan Road. Also broken down Truck of Rochdale, Gateway southbound after Mount Quebec, Caparbo Road. There's been heavy delays now back to Wynnum Road and Mount Petrie Road southbound is heavy as well with drivers avoiding the Gateway Motorway. Got to break down M1 southbound shoulder for Villars Road at Yarra. The M1 into Brisbane has been slow between Tanimura and Sykes Creek. The broken down motorcycle has been cleared. Southern Crossway southbound after east-west Tarthill Road at Hendra. No delays there. And got some debris as well as on the Gateway northbound lanes after Illawinna Street overpass. Speeds are down at 40. Has been quite heavy in spots right through to McKenzie on the Gateway motorway this morning. Built up an old northern road through McDowell, South Prime Road through Everton Park and Inaugura. Also delays. The Bruce Highway generally busy between North Lakes and Mango Hill. And plenty of traffic as well on Ipswich Motorway eastbound run between Wacol and Oxley. I'm Brad from ATM. More details before 8 on 612 ABC Brisbane.
0: Thanks, Brad. Fig Tree Pocket is 19 degrees, Carina 20, 18 at Macleay Island and North Ipswich, Kingston also 18 degrees, Alimba 17 degrees, the Gold Coast is 18, the Sunshine Coast 17 degrees.
2: It was a warmish night with that cloud cover around. In fact, the warmest night of winter, the warmest night we've had since May, would you believe? Some showers already through, looks like another and a little bit of light rain we'll see over the next few hours. An easing trend through this afternoon is what the Bureau has suggested. A maximum of 26 for Brisbane, 27 in Ipswich, Logan and Bayside suburbs to 25 degrees.
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5: With Craig Zonka and Loretta Ryan.
2: What's the time? 21 to 8.
0: And you're not imagining things. It is it's not Groundhog Day. You're waking to the news of yet more disruptions on Brisbane's public transport network. It's again on the ferries. And if you travel on the ferries, let's hope you do know about these disruptions already.
2: I know Susan isn't happy about it on the text line saying, I think they've made their point to the company, now need to focus on providing the services that's their job and negotiate behind closed doors. Not supportive of this ongoing industrial action. That's Susan on 0467 922 612.
0: Yeah, we've sent 612 ABC Brisbane reporter Matt Hepworth out to find out a little bit more. Matt, where are you?
8: Yeah, good morning, guys. I'm at the Bulimba Ferry Terminal, which, you know, would usually be a hype of activity at this time of the morning. But interestingly, there are still a few people coming through, though, that have been caught out by this ongoing industrial action. Means that there are no ferries currently running on the Brisbane River. That started at 7 a.m. this morning. That's going to go right through till 9 a.m. So you can see the unions have planned that action right in the heart of peak hour. And again, this afternoon, so they'll kick off again at 9 a.m. But come 3 p.m., they will come grinding to a halt until 5 p.m. You thought that was bad today. Friday is going to be even worse. It doesn't matter what time you catch a ferry, whether it's in the morning, the afternoon, or at midday, there will be no ferries running from first to the very last service on Friday. This means for today, if you were on a ferry before 7 a.m., it would stop at the closest terminal. So I can see in front of me here at Bulimba this morning that the Kitty Cat has dropped anchor, and that will not be moving until at least 9 a.m. The advice from TransLink is to keep up to date by checking service updates either through the app or the website. Unfortunately, that hasn't been the case for everyone this morning, Craig and Loretta. I spoke to some frustrated commuters a short time ago. Holly, where were we off to this morning?
9: We're just going across the river and then I catch the 60 bus to work.
8: Did you have any idea about the disruptions this morning?
9: I did hear them say something yesterday, but I thought they were saying that the ferries would be on between 7 and 9 and 3 and 5. Surprise me.
8: How frustrating is it?
9: So frustrating. Got to find a new way to work.
8: And then obviously ongoing at the moment, you know, there's another one again later this week. How frustrating is it to know this has been going on for weeks now and, you know, there's no end in sight at the moment?
9: Very frustrating. And then the trains are also super disrupted. So tough times.
8: What's the backup plan now?

0: Actually, have no idea. Yep, I'll have to go work something out.
1: Luke, where were we off to this morning?
2: To Bowen Hills. So I was just going to cross from Bulimba and then walk from there.
1: Did you have any idea about the strikes this morning?
2: I did not, no.
1: How frustrating is it?
2: Fairly frustrating.
1: What's the backup plan now?
2: Probably just going to have to Uber it.
1: How much is that going to cost you reckon?
2: $30, $50, I don't know.
1: This has been going on for a few weeks. There have been sporadic strikes. There's more still yet to come. How frustrating is it knowing that, you know, this kind of action is affecting people like yourself just trying to, you know, get to work?
2: Yeah, it's pretty frustrating. If you can't take public transport, what can you do?
1: Clifton, tell me what's happened here this morning for you.
3: I didn't check the app, so I didn't know they're striking, so I have to go back and catch a train now.
1: There's also been industrial action on the train. Yeah. Is it frustrating to know that it feels like our public transport system's, you know, not running the way it should be at the moment?
3: Yeah, quite frustrating. I'm from South Africa, so I love the public transport that we didn't have back at, in South Africa, but I do feel that the industrial action has literally got an impact on us.
1: What's the backup plan now?
3: My wife's going to drop me at the train.
1: Well, that's very good. Good on her.
4: Okay, so it's quick calls to your partner, as is that, you know, to wives, to husbands, or to rideshare drivers instead by the sound of things there, Matt.
5: Absolutely, Craig. There's been a steady stream of, unfortunately for some people, they get dropped off at the ferry terminal. Mm-hmm. And there is a small A-frame out the front that does say that there are disruptions today, but some people have just walked past that. They come down the bridge right down to the end where the kitty cat is. They're not going to get on. And that same car that dropped them off in some cases is turning around and picking them up 2 minutes later. Or alternatively, as you said, there are a few still waiting for ride shares at the moment. So, it's going to be a long commute to work for people that were planning on catching a ferry this morning.
4: Okay. Appreciate that. So again, another 2 hour stoppage this afternoon between 3 and 5. And then on Friday, Matt, luckily you've got the ABC car. We'll see you back at the studio soon.
5: Absolutely. Thanks, guys.
4: 612 ABC Brisbane's Matt Hepworth, 17 to 8.
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12: Coming up to 7:45, wow, the tributes that are coming through for Dolly Parton from musical stars around the globe, including Sir Paul McCartney. In a post on Instagram, he said, "The magnificent star Dolly Parton has died, and it is so sad. She was such a wonderful woman. I first met her in Nashville at the Grand Ole Opry, where she had been playing with the country star Porter Wagoner and was about to start her solo career. She was so bubbly and full of life. It's difficult to take in the news that she has passed. Her songwriting, her singing, her philanthropy were unrivaled in the world of country music, and it is hard to imagine living in a world without Dolly. She was a very clever businesswoman who understood the value of her music and, most importantly, the effect that she had on the people of the world. There was no greater honour for me than to have her sing my song, Let It Be. And even though I only made a small contribution to it, I'm so honoured that she did it. I'm so proud to have known her and admire her unique talents. Thanks, Dolly, for the beautiful music you gave me and the whole world. We will always love you. God bless and rest in peace. You were the best."
4: What beautiful words there from Sir Paul McCartney. And they're coming through like Joan Jett. I just see one from Joan Jett saying, "Dolly was one of a kind, altruistic, down-to-earth, musical genius. Working with her was one of the highlights of my career." Did you see her in concert? Maybe here in Brisbane? So you saw the 2014 tour?
12: Yeah, I saw, 2014, but now I'm here remembering the Kenny and Dolly one in 87, and yeah. I'm sure I was there as well, because I remember the two legends coming out at that time and playing at Boondall. Yeah. Fabulous.
4: It's funny. So there's a series of books called Little People, Big Dreams that are kid-based biographies about some really famous and iconic legends of stage, screen and the like. And the first one of those that we bought for our daughter Molly is about Dolly Parton.
12: Amazing, with Dolly Parton on the front, a little caricature of her.
4: Caricature and just a simplified version of her life story. Because she grew up in, 12 kids, wasn't it, I think, that her family had. And so from those relatively tough beginnings,

0: and then to achieve the success that she's been able to, not just in music, but also what she's given back to the broader community, things like her Imagination Library, giving, you know, under fives effectively a book every month. It started in the States. It came to Australia about a decade or so ago. But we want to introduce you to a Brisbane-based performer, Brooke McMullen, who, well, Brooke, you've been doing the show Dolly, I Will Always Love You. Not only are you a fan, but you've been singing her songs for a little while now. Good morning to you.
1: Good morning. Yes, what devastating news to wake up to this morning. I am a huge Dolly Parton fan, first and foremost, and I'm absolutely heartbroken.
2: And why was it Dolly Parton that you wanted to, I suppose, you know, relive on stage? Why did you want to sing Dolly songs and be her?
1: Well, my nan was from Tamworth, and of course, Tamworth, with all the country music and whatnot, she was a big fan. So she, as just a little one, my nan introduced me to Dolly Parton. And yeah, so it's always been, I've been grown up on that music, and just everything Dolly's done is just incredible. You know, she is such an inspiration, and I just love everything about her.
2: And what's it like walking out on stage looking like Dolly and sounding like her too?
1: Well, now it's, I'm not sure how it's going to be now. But you know, it's a real honor to be able to pay tribute to such an icon and to be able to share her brilliant songs and stories with all of the Dolly fans around. It really is an honour.
0: Yeah, because how long have you been doing that show for now, Brooke?
1: I started playing tribute to Dolly in 2018, so it's been a bit of a time now.
0: Yeah, and have you ever met her, had a conversation with her at all?
1: Well, funny you should ask. I was supposed to go to Las Vegas to see her in concert, the one that was supposed to be in September last year, then was postponed. December last year, sorry, then was postponed due to her health and whatnot. It was postponed through till September this year, and then was, of course, cancelled a couple of months ago. And I was going to be meeting her then. So,
2: I know.
1: But we've got the songs and stories, and I just adore her.
2: Yeah, and I know that you've got shows coming up in Toowoomba and Redland as well.
1: I do, yeah. Well, and it's just so strange now to think stepping out on stage and she won't be, you know, on this planet with us. I'm not, yeah, it's just sort of hit me very, very difficultly this morning.
0: Yeah, understandably so.
1: Yeah.
0: A favourite song, like you have a whole set list of her songs, but is there one that stands out above all others for you, Brooke?
1: Yeah, I adore Coat of Many Colours. That story is just so beautiful. And going back to my nan, she taught me that one when I was a little girl. So I always think of her when I'm doing that one. So it's quite special.
2: Yeah, beautiful story. We played that one earlier. And, of course, beautiful. From Dolly's family, you know, remembering her mother, they didn't have much money. So she sewed all these scraps of material together to make a coat and, you know, told the story of Joseph, of course, and just beautiful words in that song. And I know that when we played it earlier, I had a few texts to say that one's made me cry this morning.
0: Oh, yeah, a few tears all around. And for you as well, Brooke, by the sound of things.
1: Absolutely.
0: And what about that? How heavy is that wig that you have to put on? Or is that your real hair that you use?
1: No, my real hair is very dark, so it all gets hidden. The wigs are a lot, but it's a lot of fun to be able to step into the character of who Dolly was on stage.
0: Lovely of you to pay tribute to her this morning. Thanks so much for joining us.
1: Thank you for having me on.
0: Brooke McMullen, who does the show Dolly, I'll Always Love You. She spoke of this song.
3: My-

0: And you'll be singing along to plenty of Dolly songs.
1: Yeah, you will. And you know, her first guitar was cobbled together from a mandolin with a bass guitar strings. Her first proper guitar was given to her at aged eight by her uncle. And she went from singing in church to appearing on local television aged 10 to cutting her first record at age 13.
0: Here's Keith at Rothwell on 1300 222 612. Morning, Keith.
2: Good morning, Craig.
0: You want to take us back to that 1987 concert here in Brisbane?
2: The Kenny and Dolly show. She came out from the wings singing, and as she walked past, I was in the main alleyway out to the stage. They had the centre stage, and she stopped and sat on my knee, and she sang. She was still singing, and I could still feel her breath.

0: Oh, wow.
1: Kate. We got a little cheek to cheek as she moved off.
0: How beautiful. That's right. They were in the round, weren't they? And then they walked. Yes, I remember.
1: We were wondering how Kenny got out into the centre without being seen. He just appeared. But there was also a box on wheels. And he was obviously in the box, and they moved it out into the under the stage, and he came up onto the stage, and they turned the lights on, and there he was. The old music magic.
0: Yeah, the music. How beautiful! Like the two legends together, Keith. What a show!
2: Not many have been cheek to cheek with Dolly Parton. So Keith,
1: well, I'm 82. I've never showered since.
0: Oh, Keith,
2: what a story to share. Thanks so much for picking up the phone. 1300 222 612, our phone number, or you can send through a text to 0467 922 612. Just speaking of musical performances, of course, there's that 9 to 5 musical. We've seen it here play at QPAC.
0: Yeah. And we saw Steel Magnolias here play as well at QPAC. For audiences at the 9 to 5 musical at the Worthing Theatre in the UK, it was just that bit more of a special tribute for them. Just before the curtains were opened, they were told the news of Dolly's passing.
2: And an actor read a statement thanking Parton for the joy she gave us and dedicated the performance to her.
3: Good evening. Before we begin tonight's performance of 9 to 5, we would like to take a moment to remember the remarkable Dolly Parton, who has sadly passed away today. 9 to 5 was originally written and produced by Dolly, whose extraordinary talent, creativity and spirit are woven into every part of this work. Tonight, we will perform the piece as she intended, with great respect and affection for the woman whose vision brought it to life. Our thoughts are with Dolly's family, friends, and all those around the world who loved and admired her. So as we begin, we dedicate tonight's performance to Dolly Parton, with our deepest thanks for the music, laughter, and joy she gave us. Thank you, Dolly.
0: Oh, gosh, you could hear the audience, couldn't you, in their shock when they were told that before that performance of 9 to 5 in the musical in the UK just happened just this morning.
2: Yeah, the audible gasp as they heard the news for the first time.
0: So sad.
2: It was Dolly Parton's nephew who broke the news to the world, saying that she had passed away at the age of 80. Here's one of her classics. It's Jolene on 612 ABC Brisbane.

0: Dolly Parton and Jolene on 612 ABC Brisbane.
1: Yeah, just amazing tributes coming through. Oprah Winfrey has sent through a tribute as well. Shared one of her fondest memories with Dolly, having a hoot and a holler while wearing Bob Mackie gowns on her show. Dolly, the girl from the Smoky Mountains of Tennessee, dreamed a life and then lived a life bigger than she could have ever imagined, giving so generously to others in ways we saw and ways we didn't. No one like her. She brought the light and we are all better because she was here. God bless you, Dolly. You earned your wings. And of course, she had a lot of collaborations as well in her music and writing for others. She did a collaboration with Emmylou Harris and Linda Ronstadt. Beautiful harmonies in the 80s. I remember the song Mr. Sandman. It was just wonderful. So, and she's so well liked.
0: Oh, absolutely. And Melina, just on the text line, has reminded me of a story from her memoir, Dream More, that she tells a very amusing story on a trip to Los Angeles. She heard about a Dolly Parton lookalike contest that was happening in a local bar. So yeah, she had a kooky idea. Wouldn't it be a great idea to turn up and partake in this lookalike?
1: I think a lot of people have turned up as dollies at parties.
0: But she went over the top. She went bigger than bigger. Bigger eyes, bigger makeup, all these sorts of things, and was all dolled up.
1: Dolled up.
0: Lo and behold, she lost. Parton lost her own Dolly Parton lookalike competition.
1: Oh, no.
0: Would you believe? And this one from Michaela. It's not just about her music. As a literary advocate and philanthropist, it's almost fitting she's passed away in Book Week. Mm. With the theme is Symphony of Stories. What a lovely message to receive as well. Thanks, Michaela, on 0467 922 612. We check the roads next.
2: Are there any winners in the cost of living crisis? Has gambling become our national sport? How much more can our farmers survive? What's causing the algal bloom? Can we afford the energy transition?
3: Questions, they've never been more important. So the one thing we'll never question is our duty to keep asking. ABC News, keep asking.
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0: Traffic. 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
5: Got a breakdown at 8 Mile Plains, Pacific Motorway on Rand Mills, bound left shoulder from Logan Road, and a breakdown still sitting at Yatla, M1 southbound shoulder before Large Road. Now, we had a broken down truck. That's all being cleared now at Rochdale on the Gateway southbound after Mankavac, Palbar Road. Traffic is heavy back to Wynnum Road, so that's going to take a little bit of time to recover. And it has been a lot of delays in traffic on Mount Petrie Road southbound, a lot of drivers avoiding those Gateway Motorway delays. But generally busy on all the majors this morning with those peak conditions. I'm Brad from ATN. I'll be back at 8:30 on 612 ABC Brisbane.
1: Thank you, Brad. The Prime Minister convening a meeting of National Cabinet this afternoon. New energy and water rules for AI data centres will be on the agenda.
0: Yeah, and that's quite the battle brewing between the federal and state governments on that one. The latest news in AM and next, it's 8 o'clock.
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1: ABC News with Sue Fitzpatrick. The American singer-songwriter Dolly Parton has died at the age of 80. Sam Wilkinson takes a look at her career.
9: Jolene, Jolene, Jolene, Jolene.
10: Dolly Parton grew up with her 10 siblings and parents in a one-room shack in the Great Smoky Mountains. By the time she was 8, she was carting her guitar into local radio and TV stations in pursuit of her big break. After high school, she moved to Nashville, where she met her husband, Carl Dean. By the early 1970s, Dolly Parton was topping country charts with Jolene and I Will Always Love You. She transitioned to pop and reached number one with the theme song to the 1980 film 9 to 5, which she also starred in. Dolly Parton won 11 Grammy Awards and was inducted into the Country Music Hall of Fame and the Rock and Roll Hall of Fame. Jolene.
1: And the US president has announced flags will be at half-mast for a week in honour of the country music icon. Back home, Queensland police say they're investigating a shooting in Brisbane's north overnight. Emergency services were called to a residence on Centre Street in Aspley around 11 o'clock last night after reports of shots.

0: shots fired. A 24-year-old man was taken to a Brisbane hospital in a serious condition with a gunshot wound to his groin. Police data shows more than 1 in 10 people wandered in Queensland under expanded police powers identified as First Nations. Lottie Twyford reports.
1: Since July last year, the state's police have had permanent powers allowing them to search someone for a weapon without a warrant. Police say they've conducted more than 160,000 scans before 30 June this year, with 11% of people identifying as Indigenous. 40% of people did not record their Indigenous status. Legal advocates, including George Newhouse from the National Justice Project, say that's an overrepresentation when First Nations Queenslanders make up 4.6% of the population.
2: That's a significant disparity.
1: Police say their scanning operations are not based on demographic characteristics but identified risks.
0: A man in his 30s has died after he was struck by a vehicle in Hervey Bay last night. Police say a car was travelling along Murphy Street at 6:20pm and struck the 31-year-old Point Vernon man. He sustained critical injuries and was declared dead at the scene. The occupants of the car, a 24-year-old male driver and a 24-year-old female passenger, both from Ely Waters, were not injured. Overseas, the trade battle between the United States and Canada is escalating, with Canada imposing tariffs on more than 700 American imports. America's editor John Lyons reports.
3: For decades, the two countries have been both close allies and major customers of each other's products, but that relationship is rapidly deteriorating. Days after President Donald Trump announced tariffs on an estimated $28 billion of Canadian imports, Canada has responded with what they say is a dollar-for-dollar retaliation. The two economies have long been heavily integrated, with the trade war expected to cause pain on both sides of the border. The US says Canada would not sign a new trade agreement, while Canada says the US was unreasonable in what it expected.
0: In Brisbane, river ferry services have stopped this morning until 9 as part of the latest round of industrial action by the Maritime Union. Union members walked off the job from 7am in a protected stoppage, with all Brisbane river services to also stop between 3 to 5pm. The union is in a pay dispute with the company that runs the CityCat and Cross River fleets. To sport, England captain Joe Root has voiced his frustration after fast bowler Brydon Carse was axed from the test squad after being arrested in a nightclub. Carse is the third player to be reprimanded by England cricket across their summer. Root says he's had enough of the constant errors.
4: If I'm being brutally honest, I'm really hacked off. I'm really disappointed. After last week's performance, we're sat here and we're talking about something nothing related to it at all. It's not the isolated incident itself. I think it's the fact that we continually keep making stupid mistakes away from the game, and it's detracting from what we're doing on the field.
0: Queensland's weather scattered to widespread showers and rain in the southeast, isolated showers in districts north of Gladstone, the Maranoa and Warrego, and over northern Cape York Peninsula. Sunny elsewhere. Cairns, Townsville and Rockhampton 29, Mackay, Bundaberg, Mount Isa 27. In the southeast, a partly cloudy day today, Brisbane 26, Ipswich 27, the Gold Coast 26, the Sunshine Coast 24 and Toowoomba 21.
5: Good morning, welcome to AM. I'm Rachel Mealy, coming to you from the lands of the Turrbal and Yuggera people in Brisbane. On today's program, the Prime Minister forging ahead with plans to force developers to use renewable energy to power data centres, and how AI-trained robots are helping teachers deal with difficult parents.
6: You don't get to accuse my child like that without even listening to his side.
7: What it does is its voice changes, it becomes more aggressive as time goes forward. Actually, an excellent way to practice.
5: The world is remembering the big voice and big heart of Dolly Parton, the musical genius and savvy businesswoman who's died at the age of 80. In a seven-decade career, Dolly Parton won 10 Grammy Awards, sold more than 100 million records worldwide, and wrote more than 3,000 songs. The music world is this morning paying tribute to Dolly Parton. Sir Paul McCartney has described her as a wonderful woman and a magnificent star. Her fans are laying tributes at her Hollywood Walk of Fame star and at the Country Music Hall of Fame in Nashville, Tennessee. Fans are queuing to sign condolence books. Dolly Parton's quick wit,

0: Charm and hard work propelled her to stardom and kept her there. Stephanie Smale looks back at her stellar career.
1: Jolene, Jolene, Jolene, Jolene, I'm begging of you, please don't take my man.
0: From rags to rhinestones, Dolly Parton's journey to the top was lined with glitter and songs that spoke to people. Her nephew and head of security, Brian Seaver, was given the task of breaking the news to the world.
2: Dolly opened doors not just for me, but for her entire family to reach the potential we didn't even know was possible. Dolly also opened doors for generations of singers, songwriters, musicians, and dreamers from every walk of life and across every continent. By her example, we believe that anything was possible.
1: If I should stay.
0: Dolly Parton was a storyteller from her earliest days, writing songs and singing at church as she grew up in a poor farming family in Tennessee.
2: Dolly was a farmer, just like her daddy. He farmed the soil, she farmed songs and happiness.
0: Was recognized early. She was only 13 when she performed in a live broadcast from the famous Grand Ole Opry in Nashville with her uncle Bill Owens.
3: I love that I can express every thought, feeling that I've ever had through music, through a song I've written or someone else's song that they've written that I'm singing. But music is the voice of the soul.
0: A master musician, Dolly Parton learned to play several instruments, including the banjo, harp, piano, and saxophone. But it was the guitar she used to weave her musical magic and write famous songs, like I Will Always Love You, that was a goodbye to her longtime performing partner, Porter Wagoner. With music always on her mind, she used whatever she had at hand to write and create, even relying on her acrylic nails to start the theme song to the movie 9 to 5 that she starred in with Jane Fonda and Lily Tomlin.
4: And I would take my nails, because with acrylic nails it makes like a percussive sound. Can you hear that?
5: Yeah.
4: But anyway, it sounded like a typewriter too, so I just started to write little words.
0: She embraced her big head sequin style, saying the sparkle was the way she expressed her true self.
3: Look, I'm going to be me, because I know who I am and you don't. I'm going to be me. I'm going to have to be comfortable in how I dress and how I see myself and how I feel.
0: The global star has been a household name for decades, her sharp business mind a key pairing for her musical talent. Nashville music journalist Craig Shelburne says Dolly Parton could write the perfect country song.
6: She showed everybody just how far you could go. I mean, Dolly Parton broke down every barrier there ever was to anyone in the music industry. She could write, she could produce, she could sing for sure. There was really no better entertainer.
0: Music writer and critic Bernard Zuhl says Dolly Parton was a trailblazer who turned herself into a brand.
7: She's famous for being something above what she was, which is a singer, a songwriter, a performer, an influencer in the real sense. But she's also someone who made American music in many forms, something that was respected while at the same time not losing the joy and to a certain extent the silliness that can come with that.
0: Dolly Parton was also famous for her benevolence. She has called her global book gifting program, the Imagination Library, one of her proudest achievements, explaining she was prompted by her father's illiteracy.
4: When I saw how crippled that had made my dad emotionally, I wanted to do something to help him. And so I got the idea to do this program where we gave books to children from the time they were born. Once a month, they got a book in the mail, or they do still, to where they could learn to read at a very impressionable age, which they say is during that time.
0: The US President Donald Trump has paid tribute to Dolly Parton on social media, saying there has never been anyone like her and never will.
4: When you think of me when I'm gone, I'd like you to smile, to think, oh, she was funny. I just hope I leave something good behind for other people to enjoy and to draw from.
0: The late, great Dolly Parton. Stephanie Smale with that report, and the Prime Minister, Anthony Albanese, has

0: Eek, plunging the relationship between the neighbouring countries to new lows. Our America's editor, John Lyons, is in Washington. I spoke to him a short time ago.
1: Well, Rachel, overnight, the trade war between the United States and Canada has escalated dramatically. Canada has retaliated against the United States. They have hit more than 700 American products coming into Canada. They haven't taken a step back. Those tariffs range from 15, 25 and 50% levies, and they target a whole range of goods, including steel and steel derivatives, aluminium and aluminium derivatives, gym equipment, seafood, appliances, clothing and other things. And that is in response to, at the weekend, when President Trump announced that he was hitting Canada with tariffs, and the US has put $20 billion, the same amount exactly Canada has responded with. The Americans hit dairy products coming from Canada, construction material, cement, alcohol, clothing and furniture. And so we are now appear to be moving into a full trade war between two countries that have always been very good friends and allies. So it's quite strange in America at the moment to see the president saying how warmly he feels towards North Korea's leader, Kim Jong-un, and yet here now the Canadian Prime Minister said, his quote is, "The Americans asked too much and they offered too little. You're at war when you get attacked. We got attacked." So to hear that coming from Canada against the Americans is quite stunning. Let's hear from Canada's Minister of Finance, François-Philippe Champagne.
2: "But ultimately, the terms proposed by the U.S. administration were uneconomic, unfair, and ultimately unacceptable. They asked too much of Canada and offered too little in return."
0: That's Canada's Minister for Finance there. John, where's this likely to go from here?
1: Well, Rachel, we really are, again, with Donald Trump in uncharted territory. What we know about Donald Trump is his nature is that of a pugilist. He doesn't mind having fights. He knows how to start them, often better than how to finish them. For example, the war that he and Israel decided to begin against Iran, he simply cannot extract himself from that. The word quagmire now is being used in the United States more and more. So that's a war he can't get out of. He's now entering a new trade war with one of their closest allies, Canada, and we really don't know. The interesting thing is the Canadian Prime Minister, Mark Carney, appears to be very strategic, very calm, but very determined. Now, Donald Trump is saying, "I might even rename the Lake of Ontario the Lake of America." The Canadians, in response, are saying, "Whatever you do, you can change names. We will continue to honour Canadian sovereignty and we'll continue to call it the Lake of Ontario."
0: John Lyons there in Washington. You're listening to AM where it's a quarter past eight. The Albanese government is forging ahead with its plans to make developers use renewable energy to power AI data centres. The Prime Minister will take his proposal to National Cabinet today, where he's expected to face resistance from Queensland and the Northern Territory. Queensland says it wants to take an energy agnostic approach to data centres and has accused Canberra of being a bully. Here's political reporter Jack Mackay.
3: A data centre dust-up is brewing.
4: Queensland don't like bullies from Canberra and will fight back against the biggest bully there is, and that's Chris Bowen. Bowen the bully.
3: That's Queensland's LNP Deputy Premier Jared Blay. He's fired up over Energy Minister Chris Bowen's push to force AI data centres to use renewables, backed up by gas, to power their operations.
4: We're not going to be forced by the Commonwealth and told what to do in Queensland. We're our own state and we're pushing back. We believe that there are potential investment opportunities in Queensland for data centres, but it's going to be all forms of electricity.
3: Chris Bowen has other ideas and is prepared to override the states to force them to get on board.
5: We're not going to let Queensland run a race to the bottom. Queensland doesn't get to set the policies for the rest of Australia, with all due respect. Now, they're taking a very ideological approach. We're taking a common sense approach.
3: The Prime Minister outlined his government's approach at a dinner with business leaders in Sydney last night. Anthony Albanese wants to legislate nationally consistent obligations, focusing on energy, water and

0: location. This includes ensuring data centres contribute to Australia's transition to renewables, and they mustn't drive up power prices.
1: Australia is in a strong position to attract investment in data centres, but maintaining social licence will be essential. That means ensuring energy bills do not rise, water security is maintained, and locations are appropriate.
0: The PM will take his plan to National Cabinet today, setting up a showdown with Queensland's Premier David Crisafulli, who's refusing to sign up. Queensland says it wants to be energy agnostic. In the Northern Territory, where a $40 billion data centre is proposed, its country Liberal government is also opposed to Anthony Albanese's plans. But Chris Bowen says the Commonwealth has the constitutional authority to make unruly states and territories comply.
2: The Constitution is pretty clear about if there's a dispute between Commonwealth legislation and state legislation, which legislation prevails.
0: Queensland's Jared Blay isn't buying that.
3: Well, Chris Bowen doesn't. He's a fool and he doesn't understand the Constitution.
0: The peak body for data centres says it prefers one set of rules for the whole country.
4: That gives investors, it gives customers, it gives operators certainty.
0: Belinda Dennett is the CEO of Data Centres Australia.
4: We support the direction that the Prime Minister has outlined through the AI standards. Data centre operators want certainty. They want to know what the expectations of government are. A lot of these things around bringing on renewable energy, the sector has been doing already.
5: Data Centres Australia Chief Executive Belinda Dennett ending that report by Jack Mackay. Would-be teachers are increasingly being turned away from the profession because of pushy and aggressive parents. Now, university researchers are using an AI-trained robot to help teachers prepare for their encounters with parents. Fletch, the robot, has been trained in common parental gripes, so the next generation of teachers arrive at school practiced in challenging conversations. Here's National Education and Parenting reporter Connor Duffy.
6: How dare you accuse my son of throwing his racket?
7: They're the kinds of difficult conversations happening at school gates every day.
6: You didn't even ask Lucas what happened. You just assumed he threw his racket.
7: But today, the unhappy customer is Fletch the robot. He's been trained using artificial intelligence to recreate common concerns expressed by parents. He's being overseen by La Trobe University PhD student and researcher Cherry Demir.
6: You don't get to accuse my child like that without even listening to his side.
8: What it does is its voice changes, it becomes more aggressive as time goes forward, and it does get a little bit difficult and a bit scary, especially for pre-service teachers, to deal with that. But it's actually an excellent way to practice.
7: Ms. Demir says new teachers often struggle with parents who have an axe to grind.
8: Well, when you're not well prepared, obviously it's extremely intimidating because you're caught off guard most of the time.
7: The research is being overseen by Professor Therese Keane. She stresses most parents approach teachers respectfully, but those that don't are contributing to the teacher shortage.
9: After a couple of hits of these sorts of interactions, they lose their self-confidence, their self-esteem, and that then starts to make them concerned, stressed, burnout, to the point of even thinking, am I really suited for this profession? And so retention becomes an issue.
7: To better prepare teachers, Professor Keane interviewed 20 senior teachers and principals to identify the common issues at the school gate. She used artificial intelligence to come up with scripts for challenging conversations and programmed them into Fletch the robot. Professor Keane says it's an example of AI helping with a serious problem, and believes it'll help the next generation of teachers be better prepared.
9: This is something that will actually help with the training of pre-service teachers and also early career teachers, so that they have that confidence to be able to deal with any sort of situation that arises.
7: Retired Principal Henry Grosek leveraged his 57 years of classroom experience to help with the training. He says it's a great initiative that will help everyone in school communities.
10: We got this sort of perfect storm where there's an issue, and if we've not got productive conversations and relationships between parents and the school, at the end of the day, the children will suffer.
5: Retired school principal Henry Grosek ending that report by Connor Duffy. Elderly Australians are struggling to maintain their independence as everyday services like banking, paying bills and booking doctor's appointments increasingly shift online and out of reach. The digital divide means the responsibility is falling to loved ones, neighbours and retirement village staff to bridge the gap. Lucy Loram has the story.
11: We're in. That's a good start.
12: We're in,
11: Marjorie.
12: At 85, Marjorie Jones says navigating technology is like learning another language.
13: I managed my life really well without computers, and I just don't seem to be able to switch on to the same wavelength as computers. I really don't.
14: Yeah. What does this mean? What do they want me to do now?
11: Yes, but when
12: trouble is, she increasingly needs them to bank, pay bills, and book appointments.
13: Yeah. I start getting nervous. And I feel stupid because I don't understand.
12: Luckily, her younger sister, Wendy Trow, lives right next door in their small Western Australia town of Baillingup.
15: In fact, when the banks said they were no longer going to use cheques, that was the final straw for her. A very stressful time because suddenly she had to give up her financial independence and trust me to do the right thing.
12: It's a responsibility that weighs on Miss Trow, who has taken on the unofficial role of her sister's digital navigator.
15: Yeah, we've lived next to each other ever since I arrived in Australia, pretty much. So we're very close, and I hate to see her like this.
12: Data compiled by the Australian Digital Inclusion Index, which tracks people's ability to access, afford and benefit from digital technologies, found 65% of people aged over 75 were digitally excluded.
9: We have to acknowledge that things are moving increasingly to being digital first, but they can't be digital only.
12: Patricia Sparrow is the Chief Executive of the Council on the Ageing Australia. She says the issue of digital exclusion won't disappear as generations shift.
9: The fact is that there are some people who will always have difficulty accessing and using digital platforms, and everybody wants to be as independent as possible. We all want to be able to run our own lives.
16: If you use this microphone, you're doing voice to text.
9: Mm.
16: But you can set
12: to help pensioners maintain that independence, some Queensland retirement villages have introduced digital literacy seminars.
17: More and more we were detecting about 3 years ago that people were getting scammed. And so we decided that we needed more education to avoid this, but also to keep them using technology as well because they needed to.
12: Head of Bolton Clark's digital literacy program, Joe Griffiths, says it's been particularly helpful for those without family nearby to field tech-related questions.
15: What is ChatGPT?
16: Okay, so
17: we're doing it, but we're only getting to our villages. You know, there's lots of other villages out there that don't have these programs running that we can start to address there as well.
14: What we're going to do is we're going to have to put all your details in there.
12: And back in Baillingup, Wendy Trow says although she's happy to support her sister, she'd like to see more face-to-face services reintroduced or support made available, particularly in communities with a more vulnerable population.
15: And it's as simple as that. You need that face-to-face.
5: Carer Wendy Trow, ending that report by Lucy Loram. As greater police powers roll out across the country, Aboriginal people say they're increasingly and unfairly targeted. It's one of the concerns raised with the ABC for Your Say, our project to hear directly from the community. Every state and the Northern Territory have been expanding police powers to stop and search people with a metal detector, with Queensland officers given the broadest remit. Crime victims support the powers, but critics argue they increase criminalisation, as Annie Guest reports.
18: At Mount Isa's Street Festival, this grandmother enjoys a family night out, but she also shares serious worries.
19: There's a lot of policemen here in Mount Isa asking black people for their ID and everything and then scanning them.
20: Scanning them with the metal detector.
19: That is discrimination, love. Something needs to be done about it.
18: Queensland Police stopped and scanned about 161,000 people in the year to June. 11% were Indigenous, despite comprising only 4.6% of the state's population. The Principal Legal Officer with the Aboriginal and Torres Strait Islander Legal Service, Greg Shadbolt, says it's widespread.
21: I think we're talking about 2.5 times
1: wanting levels for First Nations Australians compared to non-Indigenous peoples.
18: Queensland Police were granted the broadest powers in the country last year under Jack's Law, honouring the memory of a murdered teenager. Officers can stop and scan anyone, anytime, in any Queensland public place without needing a warrant or reasonable suspicion. Greg Shadbolt.
21: It really is very much open slather for the police.
18: All other states and the NT have proposed or empowered police to stop and search people with a metal detector without reasonable suspicion or a warrant. But unlike Queensland, they're limited to designated places and timeframes. A recent New South Wales government review of its 12-month trial found 10.7% of those searched in the designated areas were First Nations people, although only 3.4% of the state's population is Indigenous. The legal director of the Human Rights Law Centre is Sarah Schwartz.
22: Well, this is an incredibly invasive power. It's ripe for abuse.
18: Victorian police data, analysed by the Centre Against Racial Profiling, found communities with the most people of Aboriginal, African, Middle Eastern and Pacifica heritage were 3.5 times more likely to have warrantless searches. Young people too were more likely to be targeted. In New South Wales, less than 1% of searches resulted in charges, the majority of which were drug and theft rather than knife offences. Sarah Schwartz says the powers don't reduce knife violence but do potentially harm more people through criminalisation.
22: People who are experiencing vulnerabilities in terms of addiction, homelessness, other social problems, what assists them is access to support services, to care. Criminalisation is something that only entrenches that type of disadvantage.
18: While knife and other serious violence has declined for 20 years, horrendous stabbing events drive community demand for police action. Ben Cannon founded Voice for Victims after a stabbing attack in Brisbane.
23: Youths with knives roaming the streets caused a great deal of carnage and heartache for our family and our neighbour's family. And there's been many of these cases. You know, these changes have come about because of some really tragic incidents.
18: Queensland, New South Wales and Victoria Police declined interview requests. Victoria Police says its intelligence shows stabbings have decreased by 13% over the past year, but criminologists say there's no evidence yet that police powers reduce knife crime. Queensland Police say its decisions are based on operational intelligence.
5: Any guest? In finance, Wall Street has closed higher as tech stocks recovered from a sell-off and investors found some relief in a drop in oil prices. The global benchmark Brent crude is trading at $87.92 US a barrel, and the Australian dollar is higher. It's buying 71.65 US cents. That's AM for today. I'm Rachel Mealy. It's 8:30.
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27: Good morning and welcome. It's Wednesday, the 26th of August, 2026. You may recall the Underbelly crime TV series. Well, it has a new rival. It turns out it's those public infrastructure construction sites around Queensland where billions of dollars of public money is at risk. It turns out that there have been former Army veterans working as security, tracking devices placed on vehicles, fake energy workers entering people's properties, and Bandinos and Comancheros trying to muscle their way in.
28: And so this is a message from an anonymous account that's being sent to one of the security guards working on the site. Asked around about you. Asked around about you. No one gives a f*** about the Comancheros. My heavies are all Bandidos.
27: And you'll hear why heavies, threats, tracking devices and poison pets have been named here in the inquiry in Brisbane. That's later on this morning. First of all, let's go to news headlines with Megan Danzey. Megan, good morning to you.
0: Good morning, Steve. Queensland police say they're investigating a shooting in Brisbane's north. Emergency services were called to a residence on Centre Street in Aspley close to 11 o'clock last night after reports of shots fired. A 24-year-old man was transported to hospital in Brisbane in a

0: serious condition with a gunshot wound to his groin. Officers say they're looking into the circumstances. Brisbane River ferry services have stopped this morning until 9 as part of the latest round of industrial action by the Maritime Union. Union members walked off the job from 7 a.m. in a protected stoppage, with all Brisbane River services to also stop between 3 to 5 p.m. The union is in a pay dispute with the company that runs the CityCat and Cross River fleets. Police data shows more than 1 in 10 people wandered in Queensland under expanded police powers identified as First Nations. Since July last year, the state's police have had powers allowing them to search someone for a weapon without a warrant. Police say they've conducted more than 160,000 scans before the 30th of June this year, with 11% of people identifying as Indigenous. Police say their scanning operations are not based on demographic characteristics but identified risks. And Dolly Parton, the country music legend who went from poverty to icon status, has died age 80. A beloved musician and philanthropist, Miss Parton wrote and performed multiple hit songs, including Jolene and 9 to 5, and was one of the most recognisable stars of country music. Her nephew and head of security, Brian Seaver, paid tribute to his aunt Dolly's inspiration to her family and millions of others. More news at 9.
1: Megan, thank you very much. And you may hear the odd Dolly Parton song every hour here on 612 ABC Brisbane. And just a reminder that Brisbane ferry services are not operating at the moment due to industrial action. This will be in place till 9 o'clock this morning, and then it will be in place again 3 to 5 this afternoon. So the industrial action will have maximum impact on people who use that ferry. So just at the moment, don't go to the riverbank. You can't get on one of the city cats.
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3: Traffic. Haven't been too bad on the roads considering the wet conditions we've had throughout the morning as well with our showers about. Take it easy through Upper Mangabat though. We've got a damaged street sign there, so Kessels Road westbound, it's affecting left lane and McGregor Street. Got a breakdown at Drewvale, no delays. Logan Motorway westbound before the Gateway Motorway. A breakdown at Caboolture, Bruce Highway southbound in the Emergency Bay after Bribie Island Road. And a breakdown at 8 Mile Plains, Pacific Motorway on ramp northbound. It's in the left shoulder from Logan Road. Traffic's been okay through there. We're just waiting on towing for that. And still waiting on towing with a breakdown at Yatla, M1 southbound shoulder before Lars Road. The M1's been pretty good. Southbound just under speed between Helens Vale and Gave, and the northbound between Tanimura and Sykes Creek. Still busy on the gateway northbound between Currabee and Mackenzie, but very heavy on Magavac, Palabar Road westbound from Burbank right through to Grieve Road. Stanley Street inbound from East Brisbane to South Brisbane, and Old Cleveland Road heavy inbound around Tilley Road at Chandler. Both ways around Creek Road at Carindale, and inbound is a little bit slow as well as you make way through Camp Hill. I'm back from A10. I'll be back in 15 minutes on 612 ABC Brisbane.
1: Thanks very much, Brad. 20 degrees in Stafford at the moment. In McGregor, it's 20 degrees. Capalabar, 20 degrees. In Dinmore, it's 19. In Homeview, it's 19 degrees as well. In Dakabin, it's 20 degrees for you. On the Gold Coast, it's 19 degrees. On the Sunshine Coast, it's 18 degrees. And feel free to give me a call of your memories of Dolly Parton, what she meant to you. I first heard of Dolly Parton when I was a city boy and joined the ABC in far north Queensland in Townsville. I heard my first ever Dolly Parton song, full length, and the manager of the ABC at the time gave me an explanation as to why this woman was brilliant, had big hair and a soft heart. So if you have some thoughts about Dolly Parton, feel free to send me a text, 0467 922 612. We're going to play some music throughout the day. You'll hear pretty well all the shifts for fairly obvious reasons. 1300 222 612 is the phone number, or you can send a text, 0467 922 612. Now, you've just heard on the AM program with the ABC Current Affairs team that there is a fight well and truly underway this morning in National Cabinet, where Queensland and the Northern Territory are saying, no, we don't want to be boxed in over how we decide to power or energise those AI data centres that are being built here in Australia. There's some whoppers being planned for Queensland, biggest in the Southern Hemisphere. Now, I spoke with Angus Taylor this morning, and I'll bring you that full interview later on today after 10, but I specifically asked Angus Taylor about what the federal opposition's position is on whether or not the Commonwealth should force the states to do it their way.
4: Well, we absolutely stand with Queensland on this one. It should be technology neutral. States should have complete flexibility because if you restrict the number of fuel sources or technologies available to supply electricity demand, then you will drive up prices. And that is exactly what Chris Bowen has done for 4 years now. That's why our electricity prices are 40% higher than they were 4 years ago. We need to use all the natural resources we have in this country in order to supply additional demand. So I think Queensland is absolutely right on this, and we'll fight alongside them to make sure we get the right outcome and, most importantly, lower electricity prices for all Australians.
1: Queensland is keen and says, yes, we'll do renewables, but we also want to be able to use gas peaking plants or gas power plants. Is that the best or most flexible way of doing things, Angus Taylor?
4: Well, we know that's a good combination, but we also know that around the world, nuclear is playing a bigger role in supplying data centres and other new sources of demand for electricity. Every horse should be in this race. This is the point. And Queensland is right to say that gas has a very, very important role to play, but every horse should be in this race. That's how you get electricity prices down. If you restrict supply, you get higher prices. It's as simple as that. And Chris Bowen has never understood this. That's why we're paying so much more in our electricity bills across Australia.
1: So you are open to nuclear power?
4: Sure, of course. I mean, we've said clearly we'll remove the moratorium, but we're open to all fuel sources and all technology types, the lot. Because that's how you get prices down, reliability up, and make sure we have the supply we have for any increases in demand.
1: Is this why you've announced today that the Coalition federally would reverse Labor's net zero laws in Australia? So under the move, you've announced that the Coalition would introduce legislation to end what you say is $80 billion net spending through the Clean Energy Finance Corporation. Are you suggesting... Well, what are you suggesting, Angus Taylor?
4: Well, we're saying the Clean Energy Finance Corporation is being used to take prime agricultural land out of agricultural use and put it down to forestry. And that is the wrong thing for the Clean Energy Finance Corporation.
1: Why?
4: Well, because it's taking prime agricultural land out of agriculture. And look, we are supportive of soil carbon initiatives, which live alongside farmers' normal practices, but when you're taking...
1: A lot of farmers make income from carbon farming in this state.
4: Well, hang on. This is buying land. We take an example like Rushy Lagoon in Tasmania, buying land, a foreign company or organisation buying land, taking it out of agriculture, taking the jobs away from the local community, taking processing options away from the local community for that whatever's being produced on that land, dairying land or beef land in that particular case, and as a result, giving us less agricultural production. Frankly, that is the wrong answer for this country. It's not what government money should be doing. This is not what government money should be doing. And it's another example of wasted money. We're going to get to we've just reached $1 trillion of debt, 12 zeros, $100,000 of debt for every household in Australia. And Labor is spending money on these sorts of initiatives. It's the wrong way to spend hard-earned taxpayers' money.
1: Angus Taylor, Federal Opposition Leader, currently in Queensland. You'll hear that full interview later on this morning after 10.
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1: Well, King George Square, right in front of Brisbane City Hall. There probably isn't a person that doesn't have a view on whether it's attractive or not. It was often said that it was more beautiful in the old days before they redeveloped it. When it comes to summer, it's a grey, hot baking oven. But what's the solution? King George Square is located between Adelaide and Ann Street, where City Hall is. It's supposed to be our thriving town square, and there are a lot of public events held there. The council has announced they are putting the existing lease out to market. The opposition in council says, well, that's basically putting it up for sale for private investment. But the council has asked for expressions of interest this week to see if private investors have a proposal to upgrade King George Square and City Hall. Councillor Vicky Howard has joined me. Councillor Vicky Howard, what's the council looking for? Morning to you.
6: Oh, good morning, Steve. Well, Steve, this is really about the future of Brisbane's most significant civic precinct. You and I both know how important some of the events that are held there are. And of course, the purpose of this process is to explore how the precinct works better together under a shared vision. So we're going out to expressions of interest just to see what the market can come up with. We've got some current leases expiring, and we're asking the private sector how they can work with us to invest in the City Hall precinct.
1: So that's an acknowledgement that the redevelopment has essentially failed. It's not been a positive thing. It's a large grey baking oven, particularly in summer, Vicky Howard.
6: Well, Steve, I would disagree with you on that. I spend quite a bit of time in King George Square at very many, many events, and it is a much loved space. Now, you know, we've had people
1: using... Who says they love it?
6: Now.
1: Who says they... I've never heard anyone say they love it.
6: Well, you're not talking to the people I talk to.
1: I talked to a few.
6: Yesterday. Well, let me tell you, I was there yesterday, and there were some lovely ladies waiting to go to our concert at the City Hall, and they love what is happening there, that we were having the... there's just so many events that happen there, Steve, that are so important to the community. We have multicultural... It's Multicultural Month. We have multicultural events happening there practically every week. But we also had the Cancer Council there last week. We have road safety was there. So there's so many community things that happen in that square. And I just think that there's opportunity for us to improve it. That's what this is all about. It's about asking the private sector, what do you think that we can do better?
1: Okay.
6: And there's a lot of lovely spaces that aren't used, Steve. You know, we've got Speaker's Corner. We've got the deck that is mostly not used. And so
1: isn't that indicative that something's wrong with it, though, isn't it? I mean, that your very observation is the fact that shows that something is fundamentally flawed.
6: Well, that's why we're going out for an expression of interest.
1: Okay.
6: Not that it's fundamentally flawed, but that we want to improve what is already working very well.
1: Okay. Now, it's not just a square. It's also, for good or for ill, the rooftop of a car park and a bus station. That makes it more complicated, as I understand it, Councillor.
6: It certainly does. You know, the square is above a car park, and so that will bring its own complications with it, which is, of course, why we need the private sector to, you know, just to think about what sorts of things we can do there. It might not necessarily be about planting huge trees. It might be about how do we activate it? How do we make the square somewhere that's people are proud of, where they want to visit more often, where they want to spend time, and where they want to come together. So it's a great opportunity, I think, Steve, to really find out what our corporate partners can help us with. So I think that it's important also to note that our position is that attracting private investment can improve the precinct while continuing to allow us to invest in the suburban roads, parks and our public transport, of course.
1: Councillor Howard, thank you.
6: It's a pleasure.
1: Councillor Vicky Howard there. Labor opposition spokesperson in council is Jared Cassidy. Jared Cassidy, what are the opposition's concerns about the plans? Morning to you.
7: Oh, morning, Steve. I think the Lord Mayor's really lost his way, and so has Vicky Howard listening to that. I take her point where she says King George Square should be a place that people can be proud of. I agree with that because it isn't now, and I don't think the plans the LNP are proposing take us there. What they should be doing at the ground level is going out and talking to the community and seeing what they want to see there.
1: Isn't that what putting the leases out for comment? Isn't that what that does?
7: But that's not going to the community. That's going to the private sector who want to make a profit out of King George Square. This is where the whole process has gone completely awry. It's completely backwards. The Lord Mayor has specifically said, and so did Vicky Howard yesterday in the council meeting, that they're not interested in hearing from the community what they want to see in King George Square. They want to hear from, and her quote today, is their corporate partners. I think that is the antithesis of what a council should be and what a good council should be representing.
1: Aren't they trying to take the financial burden off ratepayers? That's what a good council tries to do, tries to not make it too expensive for ratepayers.
7: Well, that's an interesting point, because if the private sector are making a mozza currently out of their leases on King George Square, and what the LNP's argument in council is that the private sector will be able to invest capital. They'll be able to make so much money out of these leases, these new leases they're proposing. They'll be able to invest millions of dollars in capital into King George Square. Why can't council do that? If there's so much money to be made out of City Hall and of King George Square, why can't council use that money to invest in it for the people of Brisbane.
1: So what would you do differently, Councillor Cassidy? What would you do differently?
7: Well, I think if we're talking about this process, and I agree that King George Square does need a revamp, there's money on the table at the moment in a city deal that was supposed to be spent on Victoria Park that council was supposed to spend, which is not happening now. And I can tell you that money is still there. It's just not being spent at the moment. What we should be doing is going out to the community. I'll extend this invitation right now to Vicky Howard. I'm sure she's still listening, and to the Lord Mayor. I'll go out there with you. We'll set up an information kiosk in King George Square to start the ball rolling. And let's just listen to the people. I think there'll be pretty clear that at the moment King George Square doesn't work as a public square. There's no city in the world that just flogs off its public square to the highest bidder just to get a bit of cash while locking out the community. Well, not a decent city does that anyway. So I just think we need to go back to first principles. All agree that King George Square sucks at the moment and we need to get it right, but let's start with the community.
1: Councillor Cassidy, thanks for your time.
7: Thanks, Steve.
1: Councillor Jared Cassidy, Labor opposition leader in council. Prior to that, Councillor Vicky Howard, Civic Cabinet Chair for the Community and the Arts. Obviously, we're very keen to get your thoughts on King George Square. The council's put it out for expressions of interest to the private sector to see if they can do something with it. I'd love to know your thoughts. 1300 222 612 is the phone number. What would you do with it? Or you can send a text, 0467 922 612. Terry says, the King George Square is ugly. Take it back to what it was, grass, trees and fountains, but not the private sector. It's the council's financial responsibility, says Terry. Chris says, Concrete Campbell Newman has a lot to answer for, Steve. Worst public square in Australia. I can think of a couple of others, but anyhow. And Catherine says, please, please, can the Brisbane City Council get rid of the huge advertising screen in King George Square? Or at the very least, turn off the sound. It's tacky, noisy, and not appropriate for the public space, says Catherine. You give me a call or send me a text.
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3: At Rochdale, got a breakdown gateway southbound shoulder before Miles Planning Road. Also, a truck and car crash just in at Oxley. No delays. Englefield Road is currently blocked at Avalon Street. Got a damaged street sign up at Mangabat. Kessels Road westbound impeding in the left lane at McGregor Street. And also a breakdown at Drewvale. No delays. Logan Motorway westbound before the Gateway Motorway. A breakdown sitting on the Bruce Highway southbound through Caboolture after Brybellon Road exit. It's in the emergency bay, but towing may have to block a lane to remove that. And a breakdown at 8 Mile Plains. Pacific Motorway on ramp waiting to be towed. That's northbound in the left shoulder from Logan Road. And still a breakdown sitting at Yatla, M1 southbound in the shoulder before Lars Road. I'm Brad from ATN. I'll be back after 9 on 612 ABC Brisbane.
1: Brad, thank you very much. In just a moment, the mind-numbing, if not shocking, statements made in the inquiry into the CFMEU union yesterday here in Brisbane in the Commission of Inquiry. 612 ABC Brisbane is packing up the studio and heading south
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1: 10 to 9, news at 9. Steve Austin's my name. Well, have a listen to this. How's this for a controversy menu? Bandido and Comancheros outlaw motorcycle clubs, former Iraqi army veterans working as security, tracking devices on vehicles, family dogs poisoned, drones flying over the properties of BMD construction company Family Homes, fake Origin workers mysteriously moving objects to block security cameras at a family home. This is not the TV program Underbelly. This is the hearing, this is the evidence of what's been taking place on public construction sites here in Brisbane. These activities were alleged in the Commission of Inquiry into the CFMEU yesterday. Toby, was this reality or was it television crime drama?
9: Look, Steve, it had me yesterday questioning what I was watching when I was watching the feed of the inquiry because, as you mentioned, it was like something straight out of a TV show or even a Hollywood movie. There was car chases involved. It was quite a day yesterday.
1: Well, let's hear the story of the car chase. Let me just play this and you can give me the context. Mm-hmm. So this is the security operator, former Australian Army veteran who'd served in Iraq, now working in a private security company here in Brisbane, doing security for BMD on a site, a public infrastructure site here in Brisbane. and this happened.
10: My first intention was to confirm if there was. At the time, I was managing the phone call to the staff to get it, to ensure that it was closed up. At the same time, managing a bit of an adrenaline response, as you could imagine. So I wanted to identify if I actually was being followed at that time. So

0: conducted some aggressive driving, including going through a red light to test whether that car behind me, which I believe was following me, that I was followed through that red light. Further down this road, we did an aggressive U-turn, see if it would keep up, and it did follow. At that point there, I aggressively hit the brakes and brought that vehicle closer to me so I could try and get some an indication of the driver. And at that time there, the driver did leave.
1: And you got a look at the driver in that moment, did you?
0: Yeah, I got a brief look at the driver.
2: Evidence given by Grant Killen, the security operative, former Australian Army veteran. Why? What's this about? He was being chased and followed.
3: So a bit of context, Steve. Grant Killen was providing executive security to some of the executives of BMD, but also some site security to the Centenary Bridge upgrade project. We talked a lot about that last week. There was a long-running bit of dispute between the project and the CFMEU, the CFMEU blockading the project a few times and that kind of thing. Now, Mr. Killen, that day, he'd just gotten back to his head office near the port of Brisbane, and he thought he was being followed on the way to the office. So he checked under his car and he found a tracking device.
0: Once I found the device, I immediately put the vehicle on the ground as quick as I could. Then I left the facility. Then I gave the admin staff at the office a call, and I instructed them, directed them to pack up and close up for the day and go home.
2: Crikey.
3: And it was after that, Steve, that then he drove away in the car, and that chase, so to say, happened near Carindale. He dumped the car, went to the police, and the next day came back and the device was actually still on the car but had been damaged.
2: My guest is Toby Loftus. He's been covering the Commission of Inquiry into the Union, the alleged activities of the CFMEU on public infrastructure projects here in Brisbane. Let me play. He told a story about his dog being poisoned, and they believe that the poison baits were delivered by drone, which were seen regularly flying over BMD family staff properties.
0: Mm-hmm. Yeah, that's correct. So the dog was extremely unwell, started to get worse and worse as the day and the evening progressed.
1: And you took the dog to the vet, did you?
0: Yes, correct.
1: And what did you learn after going to the vet about your dog's illness?
0: One of the questions the vet asked me after a point where the vet had to operate on the dog and remove its stomach contents, one of the questions he said was, do you feed your dog cubed meat? Which we don't. And I said, and I thought that was a strange question, but as I reflected shortly after and recall, I formed the opinion that there was a possibility that the dog had been baited at some stage.
1: And you say in your statement that your suspicion was that the drone might have been used to drop the baited meat?
0: Yeah, correct.
1: And shortly after this incident, did you continue to see the drones near your home, or had they left?
0: There was a number of occasions that I observed a drone above the house.
1: And you were told, were you, that sometime later in 2024, Mr. Mick Power's dog was also poisoned, is that right?
0: That's correct.
1: And he had also noticed drones over his home?
0: Correct.
2: So the evidence is that someone is using drones to drop poison baits to kill the family dogs of employees of the construction company BMD. Do I understand it correctly?
3: That is correct, Steve. So BMD, Mick Power is the chairman of BMD, and he also, as we just heard, had his dog poisoned and had noticed drones flying above his house in the time leading up to the poisoning. So his son, Scott Power, the now CEO of BMD, spoke to the inquiry and said that his parents thought that the case of the drones and the dog getting poisoned was connected.
2: Now, there was further evidence that Outlaw motorcycle gangs were somehow either involved or trying to muscle their way in. Evidence was read of social media or private Instagram message exchange between two people using the aliases of Fat Dog and Union Hitter.
1: So this is a message from an anonymous account that's being sent to one of the security guards.

0: guards working on the site, asked around about you, no one gives a f*** about the Comancheros. My heavies are all bandidos.
1: I'll leave it there. So threats, we heard, there was evidence yesterday that regular threats were being made against all sorts of people involving this. What can you tell me?
2: Look, so Mr. Killen, again from Concentric Concepts, told the inquiry that he had heard from one of his security guards that the CFMEU were being supported by the bandidos. Now, this comes on top of the evidence last week where we heard that a member of the Comancheros approached a CFMEU delegate at the site, brought in by another security company working on the project, Host, and made threats to that CFMEU delegate, the member of the Comancheros did. And so we're starting to hear a bit of whispers now about maybe the bandidos were involved, but they didn't go into too much more detail. We do not know who Union Hitter or Fat Dog are at this point in time.
1: They're colourful characters,
2: we should say. They seem like very colourful characters.
1: Colourful chaps.
2: We will hopefully find out more as the inquiry progresses.
1: And now, just before I go, I should mention that the beginning of the inquiry yesterday, the lawyers for Michael Ravbar and Jade Ingham, so two people who were the leading the CFMEU here in Queensland and Northern Territory, who've now been suspended from that role because of the administration, but they're still members, their lawyers chose not to challenge or not to cross-examine evidence given by the AWU's Stacey Chanelles. In other words, Stacey Chanelles' evidence stands unchallenged, which is... must be quite a shock to the inquiry.
2: And they also chose not to cross-examine evidence from Jacqueline King, the Secretary
1: Queensland Council of Unions.
2: Queensland Council of Unions. She was only cross-examined by lawyers representing the CFMEU administrator. And in that hearing, she was talking about how dealing with the CFMEU now, compared to before it went into administration, they've completely changed track.
1: Well, I cannot wait to hear what actually is said today. Toby, thank you for all much you've done for me. I know you're wrapping up shortly at the ABC and heading to greener pastures, I hear. I can't say too much, but thank you so much for everything you've done for me and for the listeners, bringing to the stunning evidence being given in this inquiry. Toby, best of luck for the future, and thank you.
2: Thank you, Steve.
1: Toby Loftus sadly leaving the ABC. You'll hear where at some point when it can be announced publicly. Don't forget the ferries on the Brisbane River are cancelled at the moment. They won't restart till after 9 o'clock. This is due to industrial action, which will take place again at 3 this afternoon. Why is Western Queensland coming to Brisbane? You'll hear after 9.
3: Everything Brisbane.
4: It was such an iconic wedding and party venue.
3: It's where your passions lie.
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3: It's when and where you need us. 612 ABC Brisbane.
6: ABC News with Sue Fitzpatrick. Power prices will be central to negotiations between federal, state and territory leaders at today's National Cabinet meeting on data centres. The Australian Energy Market Operator expects a surge in power demand over the next decade, far exceeding its estimates even a year ago. Both the NT and Queensland are opposed to the Prime Minister's plan for new data centres to be forced to use renewable energy. The Grattan Institute's Hamish McKenzie says the government is looking at how other countries are navigating the issue.
7: In some circumstances, like in the States, power prices have gone up to 60%. And that's because they didn't have any regulations in place to force data centres to bring their own power. What the Australian government's done here is say, we don't want to go down that path. We want to go down a different path.
6: Prime Minister Anthony Albanese has paid tribute to Dolly Parton, saying she made the world a better place in so many ways. Mr. Albanese says the country icon, who has died aged 80, was a singer and songwriter of rare power and talent, and also shone brightly as an actor, author and philanthropist. Meantime, Australian children's band The Wiggles says it's devastated by the death of the US country star. Purple Wiggle Lachlan Gillespie, speaking on tour from Canada, says the band collaborated with Dolly Parton on an album last year.
8: She was an absolute powerhouse. She was so personal. She was just so beautiful and, you know, what a songwriter and performer. And have that memory of her on our album forever.
6: Queensland police say they're investigating a shooting in Brisbane's north overnight. Megan Danzy reports.
9: Emergency

0: Services were called to a residence on Centre Street in Aspley around 11 o'clock last night after reports of shots being fired. A 24-year-old man was found with a gunshot wound to his groin and taken to a Brisbane hospital in a serious condition. A crime scene has been declared as officers continue to investigate the circumstances of the shooting. Anyone with relevant CCTV or dash cam vision is urged to contact police.
1: A man accused of beating an elderly man to death with a metal pole during an alleged crime spree in Childers will remain in custody. Grace Whiteside reports.
2: Richard Zoltan Babos didn't appear when his matters were mentioned in the Bundaberg Magistrates Court yesterday. He's charged with several offences, including murder and attempted murder, after an alleged crime spree in May this year. Police say the 36-year-old assaulted two men in their 60s in separate incidents and allegedly beat 78-year-old Lawrence Elliott with a metal pole. Mr. Elliott died at the scene. The court heard the brief of evidence had been delivered to Mr. Babos's defence team, but there's a 12-month wait for DNA results. The case will return to court in December.
1: A marine systems expert says the retrieval of rocket Starship 40 from waters off Australia's Christmas Island will prove costly for SpaceX. The 52-metre-long rocket splashed down in the Indian Ocean last month, with heavy transport vessel Forte engaged to take the precious cargo back to Texas. Stephen Williams is a professor of marine robotics and says the cost of personnel, fuel and supplies for the Forte will add up quickly.
3: We operate pretty regularly on research vessels, which can cost, you know, $50,000 to $100,000 a day to operate. These are even bigger vessels. So, yeah, there's a significant cost involved both in the rescue operation, but then also in the transport of the equipment.
1: To sport now, and top seeds Novak Djokovic and Aryna Sabalenka have suffered an early exit from the US Open mixed doubles, losing to Henry Patton and Katerina Siniaková in their opening match. Djokovic, a 24-time Grand Slam singles champion, and four-time major winner Sabalenka won the first set but went down in three. Serena Williams made a triumphant return to the US Open, partnering with Carlos Alcaraz to beat New Zealander Aaron Ratliff and Englishman Lloyd Glasspool. The mixed doubles championship is being staged in the week before the singles draw. Queensland's weather scattered to widespread showers and rain in the southeast. Isolated showers in districts north of Gladstone, the Maranoa and Warrego, and over northern Cape York Peninsula. Sunny elsewhere. Cairns, Townsville and Rockhampton 29, Mackay, Bundaberg and Mount Isa 27. In the southeast, a partly cloudy day with a very high chance of showers. They should be easing though this afternoon. Brisbane 26, Ipswich 27, Logan 25, the Gold Coast 26, the Sunshine Coast 24 and Toowoomba a top of 21 degrees.
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5: With Steve Austin.
6: 5 minutes past nine. Western Queensland has come to Brisbane today and they've got a few things they want to raise with the powers that be. They're not happy out west. Well, they're sort of happy, but they're things that they would like to fix. So you'll hear from the Western Queensland Alliance of Councils Assembly, which is meeting in Brisbane today. The Brisbane River ferry services should be operating again from now, but bear in mind that because of ongoing industrial action, those ferry services will cease again at 3 o'clock this afternoon, better from 3 till 5. And I have to tell you, I'm receiving a very large amount of mail, a large amount of correspondence about your displeasure with Brisbane's King George Square. Chris says, best design, return it to what it was. Fountains and grass, says Chris. Vera of Carindale says, I was in King George Square a few weeks ago and I participated in a survey that was being conducted by a senior girls' school. The square is certainly not people-friendly, particularly on a hot, blistering day or a rainy day. There is no suitable cover to protect people from moving from the car park to City Hall, says Vera of Carindale. This is 612 ABC Brisbane. I'm Steve Austin. Let's find out what it's like if you're driving around the roads of Brisbane.
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4: Traffic.
7: Yeah, good on you. Thanks, Steve. Those showers have been easing, which is good across the morning. So much drier conditions on our roads. But considering the conditions, it hasn't been too bad on the majors. There has been quite a bit of congestion around. It's been a bit of a heavy Wednesday drive. We've got a truck and car crash at the moment at Oxley getting cleared up. No delays. Inglefield Road is currently blocked at Avalon Street. And also the damaged street sign has been repaired. So well done to the crews there fixing that up at Upper Bank of Ag. Kessels Road westbound left lane all cleared there around McGregor Street. And also got a breakdown, still sitting at Drewvale, no delays. Logan Motorway westbound before the Gateway Motorway. A breakdown at 8 Mile Plains, just about cleared. Pacific Motorway on ramp northbound from Logan Road. Take it easy in that left lane at the moment. That vehicle's been sitting in the left shoulder. They're blocking that left lane to remove that car. And a breakdown on the M1 southbound shoulder before Lars Road at Yatley if you're heading towards the Gold Coast. But very likely this is now on the M1 between Brisbane and the Gold Coast. Also the Bruce Highway between Brisbane and Sunshine Coast as well, generally speaking. I'm Brad from ATN. That's the latest traffic and on 612 ABC Brisbane.
6: Lovely of you, Brad. Thank you very much. Let me give you a couple more messages that my listeners have been sending in about King George Square. Fred says, please, please, please stop selling assets. We'll have nothing left other than to pay council rates, says Fred. Fred, clarification, they're not selling it, but they are looking at lease options, asking the private sector, look, can you improve on this? So what the council's trying to do is improve on the square. They're not selling it, but they are looking at what lease options are available that are coming due. Josh says, typical council attitude, sell it or lease it. It's a concrete disaster. Bring back the green space, says Josh. Fairness to the council, Josh, there wasn't a huge amount of green space previously, but you're right, there were these sort of were they triangles or they squares? They were squares of grass, weren't they? They were sort of elevated squares of grass. And the fountain, I love that fountain. Jason of Springfield says state government's outsourcing to the private sector to reduce the burden on citizens never results in the removals of said burden. The private sector will always recoup costs and more, says Jason. Another listener says, Steve, King George Square redevelopment being given to the private sector to save ratepayer money is a furphy, as the Brisbane City Council will be paying them to do it. I think you mean paying them. And the winners will be the property developers, says my correspondent. Carolyn of Caloundra says, King George Square, it's got nothing to do with what happens there. It's the ambience. It's a hot grey square based on squares in Europe. It needs lawns. It needs fountains. It needs trees. A cool, welcoming space suited to a subtropical city, says Carolyn of Caloundra. Carolyn, I think you're right, but they have an engineering problem. They have a major engineering problem. There's only so much weight they can put on it. In other words, once you start trucking in truckloads of dirt to grow trees, the problem is that underneath it there's six stories of car parks and bus terminal. And if you put too much weight on the square, guess what will happen? It won't end well. Hannah says, I agree that King George Square needs an upgrade. Private investment seems like a good idea to allow the council to focus on other city spaces. Whilst I would like to think that the private sector will be driven by community demand for their profits and therefore to cater to community aspirations for the space, I would hate to see the square become an elitist space, inaccessible to all members of the public. We don't need another James Street, says Hannah. Hannah, very thoughtful, thank you. Merrill says, Steve, I used to meet friends at King George Square during my lunch hour. Once it was changed to lots of cement, it completely lost its appeal to me and I've never used it again. It was extremely hot, very hot in summer, says Merrill. Merrill, thanks very much. Thanks for your messages. So there were large patches of sort of grass and there was an elevated fountain, but their engineering problem has been, as I understand it, the key problem. They can't put too much weight because essentially it's a roof. So we see it as a square, but essentially it's a roof of the car park that goes down, six floors, I think, in the bus terminal. So that might help explain why it is a problem no matter who's in the council. It's always a problem. I sent a message to my bride today. My bride and her dad, an ex-wharfie, were big fans of Dolly Parton's gospel music. And I said, darling, as you wake up, I have to tell you that Dolly Parton has died. And she said, I heard, I'm in tears, listening to some of her gospel music. Dolly Parton was incredible in her ability to cross music genres. She wrote a famous song that she actually passed on to

no way, Jose. She didn't give away the rights. But so this morning I wanted to play you not Whitney Houston's version, but Dolly Parton singing the song that she wrote as a love letter to her early mentor and partner, Porter Wagoner.

0: What a goodbye note. So the story is that in 73, Dolly Parton felt trapped as sort of like, you know, the girl singer, inverted commas, on country music star Porter Wagner's show on American television. She wanted to start a solo career, but her Porter Wagner said, "Mate, I don't want to let you go." Realising that words wouldn't convince him, Dolly Parton went home and wrote that song as a musical goodbye letter to Porter Wagner. And when she sang it to him the next day, the story is that Porter Wagner broke down crying and agreed to let her go on the condition that he could produce that record. What a story. What an artist.
1: Those songs took me somewhere.
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0: 17 minutes past nine. Lovely to have your company this morning. My name's Steve Austin.
6: Steve Austin. 612 ABC Brisbane.
0: Well, as I mentioned, Western Queensland has come to Brisbane. The Western Queensland Alliance of Councils Assembly is taking place right now at City Hall. The Assembly is an annual gathering uniting leaders from Western Queensland councils where they're addressing some of those major regional challenges. Greg Campbell has joined me. Greg is the Cloncurry Shire Council Mayor. Greg, welcome to the city.
7: Thanks, Steve. Lovely to be here.
0: What would it be like in

0: Cloncurry this morning?
1: Oh, it's a beautiful winter. So there was a little shower went through yesterday, so it'll be a lovely warm day, low 20s, and clear skies, perfect weather.
0: I'm glad to hear it. You're not drought declared?
1: No, we're on the back of a pretty good season, a couple of seasons actually strung together, so yeah, some good feed around, starting to hay off, which it does this time of the year, but the country's looking good, cattle prices are reasonably strong, and a fair bit of activity happening in the Shire with mining and agriculture.
0: There is. I'll come to that in a moment in the airport, because people may not be aware that there's huge projects happening out your way and even bigger ones to come, which will see many of the people from the Golden Sunshine Coast as fly in and fly out workers fly into the Curry. But what are some of the issues on the agenda that do you think Brisbane needs to know about that are affecting those Western Queensland councils, Greg?
1: A lot of things that even affect Brisbane. We heard from a Brisbane City Councillor in the welcome. You know, there's housing pressures, not enough housing, older housing that's not fit for purpose anymore. Now we've got.
0: Let me jump in there. What would it cost me to buy a house in Cloncurry today?
1: It varies greatly. There are some really old fibro houses that, you know, probably mid 100 and something to 200,000 to some really nice properties that would be pushing up around the 750,000.
0: Okay. Thank you very much. Sorry, I cut you off there. My apologies.
1: You're right.
0: So housing is an issue, and yep, keep going.
1: Yeah, so how we address that? My council in particular. Where we supply housing for a lot more staff than we used to have to. We've got money in the budget at the moment to build one and two bedroom units. We're just about to complete a brand new daycare centre, which doubles our capacity, which also means we need to virtually double the staff. So we've got to build housing to be able to grow that workforce. So there's that one of the big topics, and it affects Queensland, but it's going to affect most of the country, especially the northern part of the country, is the federal government's proposed changes to the disaster funding arrangements.
0: Now, why is that an issue for councils? So the federal government has made it quite clear that they're going to give most of this weird GST gift to Western Australia, and the Prime Minister, it was done by Scott Morrison, but it looks like Prime Minister Anthony Albanese said, yeah, that's a terrific idea, I'm going to stick with it, and this is disadvantaged how disaster funding grants are given to the states. What will it mean for a local council?
1: So depending on the size of the event, and Queensland has more events, that's a nature of where Queensland is. We have more cyclones, more floods. The ones we do have are generally bigger than other parts of the country. And it will affect all our East Coast councils where they get the brunt of cyclones. But our smaller rural councils, where we have a flood or the tail end of a monsoon low, now you can have between $10 and $50 million damage to your road network. The funding through the Queensland Reconstruction Authority manages and funds most of that repair. That's going to change from the federal government shouldering between 60 and 70% back to 50-50. And it's just a form of cost shifting. So the state will have to bear more, but on an already stretched state budget, ultimately it's going to mean less road repairs or less essential public infrastructure being repaired in a timely manner.
0: So Cloncurry, for instance, is expecting that if there's some sort of flood, and there's been a few out your way, if there's been some sort of flood there, that the council will be forced to gouge ratepayers more money to deal with the aftermath.
1: Either that, or if there's actually no money because your rate base just isn't big enough, yep, the repairs just won't happen.
0: How many people are in the Cloncurry Shire?
1: It'll be interesting when we get the census figures from the other night. Officially, the census says about 3,800. With the impact of FIFOs and then having a number of people not counted, whether they're our Indigenous population or the more transient population on cattle stations, as well as the mining, we reckon the real population is over 5,000.
0: Well, interesting. So somewhere between 3.8 to 5,000 people. So my guess is Greg Campbell. Greg is the Cloncurry Shire Council Mayor. He's here in Brisbane as part of the Western Queensland Alliance of Councils Assembly taking place at City Hall as I go to air. So, Greg, there should be a whole lot of people bumped into your area because they're starting to work on the big copper string project. Or is that still further east at Hewenden? Or have they come your way yet?

0: No, haven't come our way yet. There's strong commitment from the state government on completing the Western Link, so west of Huonan. We haven't got a date for when that'll start, so that is a bit of an issue. But yeah, there's some work starting as we speak in Huonan on the Eastern Link.
1: Okay. So where does Cloncurry draw its power from? Because people don't realise in Brisbane that Mount Isa is not connected to the national grid, but their electricity comes from a small generator at the Mount Isa mine. Where does Cloncurry get its power from?
0: Yeah, that's correct. So the Northwest Power System is Mount Isa, Cloncurry, and our surrounding towns, so the likes of Djara and our smaller satellite towns, all the rural properties. And there's another big transmission line that takes power up to the Century mine.
1: The Century zinc mine up in the Gulf?
0: Correct.
1: Right, okay. So you're concerned in particular about the Cloncurry Regional Airport and apparently whether or not it's going to be downgraded. Why are you concerned about this?
0: Oh, well, earlier this year, it had a catastrophic failure directly from the great wet season we had. So between Boxing Day and New Year's Day, we had essentially 2 years' worth of rainfall in those 5 or 6 days. And that amount of water got under the edge of the strip, and one of the FIFO jets, through its jet wash, just blew the bitumen off the strip, which effectively closed it for about 4 weeks till we got the urgent repairs done. We had the Prime Minister and the Treasurer and the Emergency Services Minister, Christy McBain, come up and visit. And that was in response to the broader flood as well. So we saw some massive damage northeast of Cloncurry, north of Julia Creek, northwest of Richmond in a strip. So they were coming to, you know, give their support and told us clearly that they were there to support us and had our backs when there was a disaster. They announced $11.5 million that day to get the urgent repairs done and then to go towards the broader upgrade.
1: Has anything happened?
0: So we've got that money is coming through QRA, so that is secure. So
1: that's the Queensland Reconstruction Authority, yep.
0: Correct, yep. But before that, we'd already been in the planning stages for years, which, you know, a lot of councils get caught out with that big infrastructure because it's complex. There's lots of technical reasons why things do and don't need to happen. We were on the front foot with the upgrade to the airport because it is such an important regional asset, and all the planning had been done, and we'd submitted a grant to the federal government literally years ago. And through, I think, pretty much just bureaucratic bungling, we hadn't received an answer. And being successful in that grant would have dovetailed with the emergency money that the Prime Minister announced in January, which would have given us the money to do the full scope, along with Council's own source funds. Now, we're not a huge council, but we run a pretty good operation, and so we had money of our own to put into it as well. And we got told a fortnight ago that funding application for the remainder of the money wasn't going to be successful. And that's put the project in limbo again, and we're ready to go. That's the frustrating thing. We were ready to go this time last year, and if we had got funding, we wouldn't have had the catastrophic failure. We're in the same situation again 12 months later, where we can get it fixed before this wet season has an impact. And that's where the technical advice comes in, that if the permanent fix isn't done by this wet season and it's a decent wet season, then there's every likelihood that the risk is that high that we'll have to restrict the heavy jets landing while it's wet.
1: So that'll mean real difficulty for those fly-in, fly-out workers. What mine sites or operations do the fly-in, fly-out workers go to around your region?
0: Most of the active copper mines in the northwest, and especially the ones that are providing critical copper concentrate to keep the Mount Isa smelter open. So the Ernest Henry mine, all the construction workers going into the new Eva copper mine, Eloise, as well as three or four juniors, and the Dugald River zinc mine as well.
1: And so the federal government has said, well, you know, we like you, but no, we're not going to give you the money to do what needs to be done.
0: Correct, which flies in the face of some really good support that these essentially international mining companies have received.

0: thieved and to keep the copper smelter going, which adds up to hundreds of millions of dollars.
1: Yeah.
0: And we're asking for essentially a handful of silver to keep the doorway to all those workers getting to work to produce the copper concentrate to keep this whole mining ecosystem going. And we've hit a brick wall.
1: I'm sorry to hear that, mate. I'll speak to you again. Keep in touch.
0: Cheers. Thank you.
1: Greg Campbell, Cloncurry Shire Council Mayor on 612 ABC Brisbane. This is Fergal Sharkey in a good heart. It'll take us up to headlines, which will probably be a minute or so late. Things are normal.
2: I hear a lot of stories. I suppose they could.

0: That's Fergal Sharkey. And a good heart on 612 ABC Brisbane. I'll read you some of the text messages that have come in about possibly putting changes to King George Square out to public comment for to see what the private sector can do with the relevant sections. And a bit of feedback on my guest from Western Queensland, the Cloncurryshire Council Mayor, Greg Campbell. But before I do that, let's go to Sue Fitzpatrick, the news headlines. Sue, good morning to you.
1: Good morning, Steve. Coalition leader Angus Taylor says Queensland's LNP government should oppose a federal scheme for powering data centres. The federal government expects to settle new energy and water rules for massive AI data centres at a national cabinet meeting today. Queensland Premier David Crisafulli says he won't agree to restricting data centres to renewable energy projects. Australian children's band The Wiggles says American country music icon Dolly Parton was an amazing artist and a joy to meet. The US president has announced flags will be at half mast for a week in her honour after she died aged 80. The US Secret Service says it's aware of a video broadcast by Iranian state television discussing a potential plot to assassinate President Donald Trump's youngest son. In the three-minute clip, Iranian state TV claims 20-year-old Barron Trump is being monitored and alleges that a $14 million bounty has been offered for his killing. And a central Queensland lychee grower has partnered with a local distillery to craft an alcohol range in an effort to use discarded fruit and curb wastage. Crystal Caton owns a 9,000-tree orchard near Rockhampton and says the spirits are created using lychees that don't meet the grade for export conditions. 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
2: One of Australia's most recognisable broadcasters is facing the biggest battle of his life. 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
0: 26 minutes to 10. Lots of feedback from you today about the council's idea of putting those relevant sections of King George Square where the lease is coming up for discussion out to the private sector to see if they can improve on things or do something. They're talking about leasing, by the way, not selling, so just want to make that clear. Nathan says, lots of talk about the lack of shade or cover in King George Square. I don't think these people understand the function of a town square is to provide an open space, an open air space for civic and public gatherings, says Nathan. Vicky of Deception Bay says, please, just grass and water. How hard can it be? Well, Vicky, as I pointed out, I think part of the problem is it's an engineering problem, that it is actually a roof of the six floors of car park and bus terminus underneath it. Russell says, it was great when you could jump in and get wet in the fountain they used to have there. And another listener says, funny about that, I have fond memories of my sister being arrested for swimming in the fountain in the 1970s. Ah, when getting arrested by the police was a happy memory. Thank you to my listeners. Andrew of Kedron says, surely all that hideous concrete and dark stone in the city square has substantial weight. Andrew, probably, I'm not an engineer, Andrew. Yes, obviously it does, but I understand trucking large tons of soil in there, planting trees and fountains where water is very heavy. I understand that's part of the engineering difficulty, but I'm not an engineer. Bear that in mind. Mark says, I find it astounding the criticism of the private sector when it comes to King George Square and its redevelopment. Have people forgotten how much government projects blows out using public money when they do absolutely anything? Says Mark. Yeah, fair point, Mark. It's one thing to be concerned about the private sector, but if you want to really see decent amounts of public money wasted, look at the public sector. I noted, as the CFMEU inquiry is highlighting at the moment. Norma of Brighton says, Steve, when visiting City Hall, we voted for our preferred design, which was nothing like the travesty that was chosen. Unrecognisable. They removed any sign of nature, no fountain due to the drought at the time. The plinths under the lions were replaced by cheap plastic-looking stands with no style whatsoever. As for Speaker's Corner, I think that statue was still there but with no atmosphere. Then on the other side, some sort of outdoor eatery. Why would we want to sit there looking at such a sad, grey, hellishly hot city desert. To top it off, says Norma of Brighton, they added on the edge in Ann Street an equally ugly war bunker-like bus stop. What a sad, pathetic scene of a place where I used to sit and eat my lunch near the green plants. It needed improving, but instead they killed it, says Norma with an exclamation mark. They'd better come up with something worthy of our city hall before 2032. Or the council will be the laughingstock of the world. Norma of Brighton, thank you.
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2: The fourth Multicultural Career and Job Expo 2026 is on at the Logan Entertainment Centre this morning. Queensland's premier multicultural careers advisory event. And our reporter Matt Hepworth is there. Matt, morning to you. What's there? Morning.
3: Good morning, Steve. There are dozens of stall holders here this morning. It's a hype of activity inside the Logan Entertainment Centre. Formalities just getting underway at the moment to officially kick things off. But someone who knows a whole lot more about it than I do is Paul Bailey. He's the Employment Support Coordinator at Logan City Council. Paul, good morning. Tell me a little bit about what's happening here today.
4: Okay, so we're into the fourth year of the Multicultural Jobs Expo out of the Logan Entertainment Centre, which kicks off at 10 o'clock. We have 80 exhibitors here that are helping the multicultural and the greater community move into employment. So people that want to change careers, people that are just looking for a job, we've got people, we've got RTOs, we've got businesses, we've got service providers, so many businesses, so many people here. It is an absolute hive of activity, smiles from ear to ear here, just waiting for the rush of people. Last year we had 1,340 people attend. This year we have over 1,000 registered already, so we're expecting really big things and big outcomes for the community.
3: Tell me about some of the stall holders that are here today.
4: So some of the stall holders, we've got police, we've got IKEA, we've got Bunnings, we've got lots of smaller businesses, because what they're working out is that the multicultural community is a hidden pool of gems. They bring all of their experiences over from overseas, and the smaller businesses are going, we can utilise these experiences. So we've got a wait list of people trying to get into exhibit here. It's amazing.
3: And when we talk attendees, when I think, you know, careers and job expos, I would think, you know, year 11, 12, university students, but it's not just that.
4: No, so Dr. Zachariah Amini from the Multicultural Mailer, he has got a huge WhatsApp app, I don't even know the name of it properly, but it reaches very deep into the community. So it attracts a lot of the first people coming over here from different countries that are hidden. They don't come out into the community very often, but once someone trusted comes back, he also promotes this in all the different languages. It's out in all the social media platforms in the different languages, attracting the multicultural community to get out of their bedrooms and come in here and have a look at what's going on here. All ages. Schools will be here, community service providers, there'll be traineeships. It's just unreal.
3: And Paul, as I understand it, this is just one of many employment expos that you've got coming up.
4: Yeah, so we try and target it for the community so we get the right people in the room. So on the 8th of September, we've got a Trades, Construction and Manufacturing Jobs Expo, which will be at the Logan Metro. Then on the 17th of September, we've got an Early Childhood Education Training Expo as well. So as I said, really trying to target it for the community so they're not turning up for the wrong industries, if that makes sense.
3: Yeah. Absolutely. So there you go. So that's Paul Bailey, Employment Support Coordinator at Logan City Council. We're here with the ABC today as well, Steve, as part of the Your Say campaign. So if you are coming along, you can find us in what they call the interview room. And you can come and we know as part of Your Say at the moment, we're looking at everything Logan. We're in the heart of Logan today. So if you do want to come along, see us in the interview room and we can have a chat to you about the issues that are affecting you and your community. And you can also have Your Say via the ABC website as well, Steve.
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1: Mornings with Steve Austin.
2: I interviewed Greg Campbell, the Cloncurry Shire Council Mayor, before. Mark says, Steve, it was wonderful to hear Greg Campbell on your program. A top man from a top family, says Mark. And Rob of Landsborough says, now there's a bloke who's across his brief. Bravo, says Rob. Well, I want to play you a couple of Dolly Parton songs now, and then I'm going to play the duet, the famous duet, Kenny Rogers and Dolly Parton. And the reason is, after that, I'm going to interview a bloke who's going to tell us why her most famous song that really broke through for her was so significant. The backstory to that song is beautiful. So in the meantime, enjoy this.

0: I would be very surprised if you didn't find yourself humming or singing that song at some point today. If you've just turned on the wireless or you're streaming via the web or on the ABC Listen app, my name's Steve Austin. This is 612 ABC Brisbane. The news is that American country music star Dolly Parton has died, aged 80. A young woman in my mind, really, 80. A beloved icon and philanthropist, Dolly Parton wrote and performed a range of hit songs, both for herself and, needs to be pointed out, for other people. In other words, she was incredibly giving in her artistry for other music performers of a range of different genres. As you heard on ABC News this morning, Dolly Parton's nephew made the announcement. She had recently shared with the magazine that she was having some hard times with her health, and the news is she's died. Bernard Zool is an Australian music journalist, well known in this country. Bernard, it's hard to know what the right adjective is to describe her. So how significant was Dolly Parton to music and popular culture globally? Morning to you.
1: Good morning. I think she was a great human. I think that's the best thing to say about her. She was a significant singer, songwriter, a major star in country music, crossed over into all these other areas.

0: either singing songs in those areas or being covered by artists in rock and pop and elsewhere. She was a leading figure in a number of sort of cultural elements. But beyond all of that, she was someone who just did good. She did good with her money. She gave away a lot of money. She funded things like distribution of books to poor Imagination Library, which works in Australia as well, which gave away millions of books to young people who might not have access to it through libraries or schools. She supported minority groups in terms by minority, I mean, race or sex or other excluded parts of the community. She just was someone who did good. And I think that's the most incredible thing that you can say about her after such a long career, is that she will leave a mark even if you don't know her songs.
1: What amazed me, her generosity towards her peers and compatriots in the music industry. She wrote or gave a lot of music for others to perform in a whole range of different genres, Bernard.
0: Yeah, she was covered by so many people, she wrote with people as well. And one of the things that she did was to boost other songs, singers and songwriters. Sometimes she'd sing with them, she might cover their songs, or she would just talk about them as people of quality when she didn't need to do it, first of all. And there's a lot of people with more fragile egos, more insecurity, who would have struggled to do it. But she happily did it. And I think...
1: She didn't seem to have an ego, did she? I mean, she'd poke fun at herself all the time. Obviously, she said it takes a lot of money to look this trashy, which was a wonderful line.
0: Yeah, yeah, she made the jokes about herself, about the hair and the makeup and the outfits and the size of her chest. She would do that before anybody else could, and she'd do it funnier than other people did, because she made the point that this is the image I want to present because this is how I want to show in public. But it doesn't matter about any of that when you get the rest of it. And if you have a problem with the look of it, then you're missing the rest of it. But there's one thing I want to talk about with her giving songs away or her songs being covered by other people.
1: Yep.
0: One of the great things about her, great examples for other songwriters, is when she had the opportunity as a relatively young singer-songwriter, her career was just starting, a solo career was just starting. She was approached by Colonel Tom Parker, all these representatives of Elvis Presley, who wanted to record several of her songs, one of which was I Will Always Love You. But the problem with having songs done by Elvis is you had to give him a cut of the songwriting, not just the credit, but the money that came with it. That was a basic rule that any songwriter who was covered by Elvis had to do. And Dolly said, that's nice of you, but no, I will keep. Now, that could have made her millions at the time and certainly given her career a boost. But she said no, and in the end, her song was covered by Whitney Houston and became probably a bigger hit than anyone else could have done.
1: Yeah.
0: But she showed from the start that you have confidence in yourself, respectfully represent yourself. You will do well.
1: Bernard Zuhl is an Australian music journalist. We're talking about the death of artist, American country music artist Dolly Parton. Coat of Many Colours. I'm not quite sure, but it still brings a slight tear to my eye. I'm not quite sure why. It was one of her most personal songs. So what does it tell us about Dolly Parton?
0: Well, it was personal because it was true. It was her life. Particularly early on in her career, and then later, about 15 years ago, she came back to this, writing about her poor childhood. Dirt poor, literally dirt poor childhood in the hills of Tennessee. And Coat of Many Colours tells that story of her mother making a coat for her. Winter was approaching, they didn't have money. There were lots of rags and offcuts of material there, and her mother made a coat from that. And in the song she says that the kids at school laughed at her when she came, but she couldn't understand why. She explained to them the love that went into this. story that went into this, and that changed their attitude. And it's sentimental, but it's also brutally frank and true about what her life was like. And there were many other songs that she had like My Tennessee Mountain Home, another one which, again, did exactly what it says on the tin. That's what it was about. And while she was a crossover star, she recorded an album of rock covers a few years ago, which is actually terrible. Don't go near it. what she never lost was the connection to the truth of her upbringing, and you know that funding of the books that goes back to her childhood again, because she was not just poor in an area where there were very few resources, but her father was illiterate. And she didn't want that legacy continuing through three generations. She wanted other people to have the opportunities that her father and a generation around her didn't have. So everything that she did, I think, comes back to the honesty and decency of her upbringing and the lessons she learned from her parents and from her life.
1: The theme or the picture that I'm getting in my imagination, Bernard, from what you're telling me, is that in a world of fake or constructed celebrity, Dolly Parton was authentic, who took the mickey out of her constructed celebrity self in a funny kind of way. She was authentic.
0: She was. And I think in a world of people with a whole lot of money and a much smaller degree of morality, she gave away a lot of the first and lived the truth of the latter.
1: She really did grow up in poverty to become I think there's a thing, there's a Dolly World, there's a sort of a theme park in the United States, isn't there, somewhere? I assume in Tennessee.
0: Actually, I can't remember whether it's there. There's a town nearby, a state nearby, which has a whole lot of country theatres. But yes, the Dolly World is a real thing, and you can go there and get at least a touch, a sense of the world she came from.
1: I saw a photo before of Dolly and her partner, her husband, and they've remained, I mean, he's almost unknown. I think I can't remember, she has named him once or twice, but it's interesting that he was happy and delighted to take a back seat to her fame. And that sort of became one of those, I guess, marriages that lasted.
0: Incredibly, lasted decades. And yes, as you said, he wanted nothing to do with it. He was not interested in being famous. He wasn't interested in riding her coattails to fame, getting himself some commercial for beer on the basis of being Dolly Parton's husband. But nor was he someone who felt the need to constrain her, bring her down to his level, because he was insecure about her being the more famous and richer part of the partnership.
1: Apparently Carl, her husband, passed last year, apparently. Yeah. Bernard, thank you.
0: She outlasted so many people.
1: Well, I'm gonna play that song, Coat of Many Colours. It's just a gorgeous song. I defy you to not have a tear in your eye. Bernard, thanks for your time.
0: Pleasure.
1: Bernard Zool, Australian music journalist.

0: Coat of Many Colours by Dolly Parton. Helen sent me a little note saying, Dolly, I feel she died of a broken heart after her husband died. Her husband, Carl, was a private businessman who owned an asphalt paving company, as you had Bernard pointed out, that, you know, they'd managed to have separate careers and they were totally supportive of each other. Her husband died last year, in March of last year, and apparently they'd been together since Dolly was 18 years of age. After 10 o'clock in Oz Politics, we're going to bring you some politics. The federal opposition leader, Angus Taylor, is in Queensland. I'll bring you the story and what's on his mind. That's after the news.
1: Everything Brisbane. It's where you live.
2: Well, my memories are growing up locally. 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
1: It's where your passions lie.
3: Place where my shoulders can drop. He loves it here. It's like coming home.
1: 612 ABC Brisbane.
4: Good morning, ABC News with Sue Fitzpatrick. Coalition leader Angus Taylor is encouraging Queensland's LNP government to oppose a federal scheme for powering data centres. The federal government expects to settle new energy and water rules for massive AI data centres at a national cabinet meeting today. Queensland Premier David Crisafulli is against making data centres only use renewable energy. Opposition leader Angus Taylor says he backs the Queensland leader.
5: We absolutely stand with Queensland on this one. It should be technology neutral. States should have complete flexibility, because if you restrict the number of fuel sources or technologies available to supply electricity demand, then you will drive up prices.
4: A triple murder trial being heard in Townsville will run longer than the 3 weeks initially anticipated. Chloe Shimicki reports.
6: 63-year-old bogey grazier Darryl Valroy Young has pleaded not guilty to 3 counts of murder and 1 count of attempted murder. Justice Christopher Johnston told the jury yesterday that the trial, now in its 3rd week, will run into a 4th week. He said the jury would not be required to attend the trial today and asked they return Thursday. Prosecutors yesterday summarised facts accepted by Mr Young, including the admission that a phone call between Mr Young's landline to one of the deceased took place on the evening before the alleged triple murder at his station gate in 2022. The trial continues.
4: An Australian company is appealing a Queensland Land Court decision, allowing it to be stripped of its abandoned island resort. Bryn Wakefield reports.
7: The Queensland Land Court ruled last week that Brampton Enterprises could be stripped of its leases at Brampton Island, northeast of Mackay. The company, which is connected to United Petroleum, purchased the 220-guest resort on the island in 2010. However, it was closed a year later and the Land Court found buildings were now dilapidated to the point of falling down. The court ruled in favour of the Natural Resources Minister, Dale Last, saying the company had breached requirements for it to maintain the resort and use the land for active tourism. The company told the court it vigorously opposed the forfeiture of its leases. No date has been set for its appeal hearing.
4: Overseas now, flowers have been laid on the star honouring Dolly Parton on the Walk of Fame in Hong Kong.